0: Rusty is very worried. He and Pete and their friend Stovepipe are at the barn at the racetrack, thinking the situation over. Rusty's saying,
1: Golly, Mr. Stovepipe, I thought the prize in that race was $1,000 in money. We can't pay off Mrs. Jones's mortgage with purchase certificates.
0: Stovepipe answers, Yes, it is indeed a bitter blow, but I suggest we appeal to this stony-hearted skinflint. First picture, bottom row, they enter Mrs. Jones's house. They find Mr. Marlowe and the sheriff in the parlor with Mrs. Jones. Marlowe snaps,
2: Hey, what's the idea of busting in here? Can't you see we're busy?
0: The sheriff, recognizing Stovepipe, answers,
3: Hey, now, wait a minute. Aren't you Doc Stovepipe from the carnival? Why, yes, Sheriff, I'm often referred to in that manner.
0: Rusty turns to Mr. Marlowe.
1: Hey, Mr. Marlowe, Mrs. Jones owes you $1,000. Will you accept this $1,000 and purchase certificates as payment?
2: Huh? What? Certificates? Don't be silly.
0: The sheriff answers,
3: Well, now, that's a reasonable offer, Marlowe. No use being too hard on this lady. Why not take it and be satisfied?
2: Nothing doing, Sheriff. I got a right to demand money, and I won't take nothing else.
0: Just then the doorbell rings. Mrs. Jones goes to answer it. In a moment, she's back, saying,
4: Why, it's somebody to see Rusty and Pete. I forgot to tell you. He was here before. He says his name is Clem.
0: And Rusty exclaims,
1: Jeepers! That's Clem, the sailor off the freighter.
5: You remember he was the good friend to Rusty and Pete when they had that shipwreck with the horses?
0: That's right.
5: I wish he had $1,000. He would loan it to Rusty.
0: So do I, because that nasty old Mr. Marlowe won't take $1,000 worth of gift certificates.
5: I wonder what Rusty will be able to do.
0: Well, maybe Clem will bring good luck. We'll find out next week. Now let's turn over the page.
5: Oh, look, on page 6, here's Roy Rogers.
0: Yes, and Roy Rogers is in trouble. He and a man named Brimstone Barlow were going to try to capture a gang of outlaws headed by a man called the Sphinx.
5: Yes, and Brimstone and Roy were on a raft crossing the river to get to an old mission, which was the outlaws' hideout, when all of a sudden, two outlaws on the cliff above a river began shooting at them.
0: Well, let's see how Roy gets out of this. Here we go with Roy Rogers, King of the Cowboys. Hi-yip-bye-yo, now here we go with Roy and Trigger. Hi-yip-bye-yo! As the outlaws fire away from them, Roy takes out his knife, saying,
6: I'm cutting this ferry loose, Brimstone. Those outlaws mean business.
0: Brimstone shouts,
7: Well, if I hadn't reformed, I'd gun him down and forget my mission to convert bad men, Roy.
0: The outlaws, seeing what's happened, run for the horses.
6: Come on, we'll get them when they float around the bend.
0: Third picture, top row, the raft goes around the bend in the river. Roy mounts Trigger on the barge, saying,
1: All right, the coast is clear. I want to capture those bandits and use them as hostages to get inside the Sphinx's hideout.
0: Brimstone answers,
7: Well, we got a better chance just posing as outlaws, Rogers.
0: They ride off the barge. Clamber up onto the bank, and then they wait behind a rock. They hear galloping horses. And a second later, the two outlaws come around the bend, last picture top row. Roy shouts,
6: All right, reach, gents!
1: Okay, Brimstone, get that guns. We'll show them how real gunmen operate.
0: Brimstone answers, Roy,
7: Yeah, you said it, Hogleg Harrison.
0: At this moment, first picture bottom row at the outlaw's hideout, which is the old mission. The lookout has been watching what's been going on. He shouts down to the leader, the Sphinx, below.
7: Hey, Gusty and Al have been grabbed by them men who crossed the river. They're headed this way.
0: The Sphinx doesn't say a word, just turns, makes a signal. One of the outlaws grins.
7: Hey, Sphinx wants us to watch the fun. Gusty's leading the pilgrims toward that piano wire strung between the trees.
0: A few minutes later, Roy and Brimstone, third picture, bottom row, with the two outlaws ahead of them, approach the outlaw hideout. As they come between the trees, the outlaw named Gusty shouts back to Roy.
7: You can't fool me. You hombres are lawmen.
6: Get horse.
0: The two outlaws crouch low over their horses' necks and break into a swift gallop. Roy shouts,
1: Hey, they're making a break for the mission.
0: Brimstone yells,
7: No, don't shoot, Roy.
0: And then last picture, the wire stretched between the trees catches them at the throat.
6: I watch that.
0: And Roy and Brimstone are pulled off their horses.
7: Hey, what in thunder?
5: That wire could cut their throats.
0: And that's what those outlaws would like to see happen.
5: Galloping like that against the thin wire and then being thrown to the ground, why, they're sure to be knocked subconscious.
0: Yes, they're sure to be knocked unconscious. And then the outlaws could capture them. Well, we'll find out for sure what happens next week. Now, that's all the time I have. But before I go, here's that nice fellow with some more interesting information. Well, honey, and all you boys and girls, I gotta go now.
5: All right, Mr. Conigrigley Man, but I'll be waiting for you next week.
0: Okay, that's a date. And a date with all you boys and girls. Be sure to meet me with our little friend Miss Honey next week when I read Puck the Comic Weekly. For I'm the Comic Weekly Man, the jolly Comic Weekly Man. I'll be back to read the funnies to you happy boys and honeys. Don't forget, boys and girls, see you all next week. Your friend...

0: Duel. 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
1: Inside every Cape Plum, there's a nice clean stone asking to be let out. 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
6: 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If you're typical Americans, you firmly believe in education. 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The Equitable Education Fund is made to order for you. It's the painless way to pay for a college education. It's a plan that makes certain that your boy or girl will go to college regardless of what happens to you. Interested? Then please listen carefully in about 12 minutes when I give full details on the Equitable Education Fund, a plan created for opportunity-minded parents by the Equitable Life Assurance Society of the United States. Tonight, the subject of our FBI file, Misery Chiseling. It's titled, The Bad Samaritan.
7: One of the difficulties of crime prevention is that the criminal makes all the early decisions. He picks his crime, he chooses the time and the place, and also plans his getaway. Occasionally, he leaves behind some very obvious clues which make his trail easy to follow. But sometimes he is more careful, more difficult to locate. In tonight's case, from the files of the Federal Bureau of Investigation, you see the men of your FBI in action as they attempt to track down a very slippery fugitive. As they concentrate their efforts, their knowledge, their training in a search for one person, in a manhunt. Tonight's FBI file opens in a large western city. It is late afternoon as a man in the uniform of an army officer knocks at the door of a small cottage.
8: Coming. Coming.
9: Good afternoon. I'd like to see Mrs. Mason.
8: Hi, Mrs. Mason.
9: Oh, my name is Major Bristol. I was your son's commanding officer in Korea. May I come in, please?
8: Oh, of course.
9: Thank you.
8: Oh, the room isn't very tidy.
9: Well, that's all right, Mrs. Mason. Please sit down. I wanted you to be seated when I gave you the news.
8: The news?
9: Yes. That telegram you received was an error. Tommy's alive.
8: Oh, heavens.
9: There, there. I know this is a terrible shock.
8: Where is Tommy? Can I see him? Is he all right? Oh, I've prayed every night for this news. If you knew how I've prayed.
9: I can imagine. It was my fault that you got the telegram.
8: Your fault?
9: Yes. I went out one night on a patrol with Tommy and three of my other men. We lost contact with the Gooks. That's what we call the North Koreans. But they didn't lose contact with us. They machine-gunned us coming over a ridge.
8: Oh.
9: We scattered, and when only two of us came back through the lines, I reported the other men missing in action.
8: Where is Tommy? When did you find him?
9: We didn't. I learned just before I left Korea that Tommy was taken prisoner that night.
8: Prisoner?
9: It's not very pleasant, but at least he is alive.
8: Oh. Yes, of course. I can't tell you how grateful I am to you.
9: Well, be grateful to Reverend Jones.
8: What does the Reverend have to do with it?
9: Well, on the way back from Korea, I somehow lost the slip of paper with your name and address on it. All I could remember was that you lived in this city and that Tommy had told me about going to the Hillside Church.
8: Oh, yes. Tommy never missed a Sunday.
9: So I called on Reverend Jones and he gave me your address. Else I never would have located you.
8: Oh, I see. Well, I'm so grateful to both of you. I'll be able to sleep tonight. To sleep and not have any more nightmares about my boy. He's all I have.
9: I'm sure he'd like to hear from you, Mrs. Mason.
8: Look, can I write to him? What's the address?
9: Well, it's not quite that easy.
8: Oh.
9: If you'd like to write a note, I'll see to it that it gets to Tommy through... Well, I'm not supposed to tell you this, but we do have an underground movement in North Korea. They deliver it.
8: Oh, this is wonderful. Just wonderful.
9: As far as sending him anything like food or clothes, I'm afraid that's impossible. Shipping space is at a premium.
8: Oh, yes, of course.
9: But there is one way to provide some comforts for Tommy.
8: Oh, how? Tell me. I'll do anything.
9: The guards at the communist prison camp are open for bribery. If you had some money, you could send your son...
8: I have $1,000 in my savings account. Would that be enough?
9: If that's all you have.
8: Yeah, there was a man here yesterday looking at the house. I could sell this place.
9: Oh, no. Tommy wouldn't want you to do that. You get the $1,000 and we'll see that he gets it.
8: Well, when should I get it?
9: Well, the banks are closed now, but the morning will be time enough. I'm leaving for Washington to report on some secret work, but my plane doesn't go until 11.
8: 11 in the morning?
9: Yes. I'm staying at the Hotel Central. Now, if you can have the money there by 10:30, that'll be time enough.
8: Oh, I will. And thank you. Thank you.
7: The following week at the local FBI field office, Special Agent Jim Taylor greets Agent Mike Wayne.
10: Well, Mike, we're working together again.
11: Yeah, it's fine with me, Jim. What is it this time?
10: A misery chiseler.
11: Oh?
10: A widow named Mrs. Mason called in this morning. She got a letter from the grave registration unit of the Army telling her where her son was buried.
11: A rough kind of mail.
10: Well, she called the Army to tell them that her boy was a prisoner of war and wasn't killed in action. She said a man named Major Bristol came to see her, and she gave him $1,000 to send to her son.
11: Not the old racket about bribing the prison guards.
10: That's it, Mike. The Army checked, and of course, there is no Major Arthur Bristol who came back from Korea.
11: Hmm. The victim give you a description?
10: Yes, but we've got nothing in our office files on anybody with that description, and neither have the police.
11: Maybe this woman was too excited to give a good description.
10: No, I checked, Mike. She described him perfectly.
11: Well, who'd you check with?
10: Mrs. Mason's pastor. This Major went to the pastor first and told him the story.
11: Oh, what for?
10: Oh, I guess it made a story sound better. I called, and this Reverend Jones gave me exactly the same description.
11: Well, maybe Washington will have something on Bristol.
10: I hope so. I sent it through on the wire as soon as I got the confirmation. Mike, can you get out for a while?
11: Well, not right now, Jim. I've got to finish this report for the SAC.
10: Okay, then I'll see you later.
11: Where are you heading?
10: To see Reverend Jones, find out if he can give us anything to work on.

0: Good afternoon, Mr. Taylor.
1: Hello, Reverend.
0: Sorry I kept you waiting.
1: That's quite all right, sir.
0: Sit down, please.
1: Thank you.
0: Shocking thing this man did. Terribly shocking.
1: Yes, I was hoping you might help us catch him, Reverend.
0: I certainly will if I can.
1: Well, in your conversation with him, did he indicate where he was living?
0: The Hotel Central.
1: Yes, well, we've checked there. They've had no guest named Bristol in a month.
0: I see.
1: The probability is that he's left the city by now.
0: Yes, I imagine so.
1: He didn't indicate where he might be going, did he?
0: No.
1: No one at any of the transportation terminals recognized the description that you and Mrs. Mason gave, but, well, of course, that's not conclusive one way or the other.
0: Oh, I do so wish there was a way I could be of some help. Pardon me.
1: Certainly, sir.
0: Hello? Yes, this is he. Oh, just a moment, please. That's for you, Mr. Taylor.
1: Oh. Thank you, sir. Hello? Yeah, Mike? Taylor? Yeah, that takes care of that. Yeah, thanks, Mike. Yeah, I'll be back in a little while. Right. My office, they got a teletype from Washington. They have no file on anyone named Bristol answering that description.
0: What a shame.
1: Reverend, is it possible that this man touched a drinking glass or anything else that hasn't been cleaned since he was here?
0: I'm afraid not.
1: Well, thank you anyway, Reverend, for your time.
0: Quite welcome. I say, Mr. Taylor, I just remembered something.
1: Oh, what's that, sir?
0: You see, I keep a guest book. Major Bristol signed it.
1: Oh?
0: It's a new book, and, of course, the binding is rather stiff. I'm sure that he must have held the left-hand page down with one hand while he wrote with the other.
1: Mm-hmm. Well, we might have prints and enough on that page for a handwriting comparison. May I borrow the book to send to our laboratory? They'll take good care of it.
0: Of course. Come along, and I'll get it for you.
2: Just a minute.
3: Pardon me, ma'am. I'm looking for Mrs. Parker.
2: I'm Mrs. Parker.
3: Of course. I should have recognized you.
2: What's that?
3: Well, you look just like your boy.
2: Oh, did you know George?
3: Yes, I have some news for you. May I come in?
2: Oh, please, yes.
3: My name is Major Bradley. I was George's commanding officer.
2: What's the matter?
3: Oh, it's just this shrapnel in my leg. On days like this, it seems to come alive.
2: You said that you had some news about George?
3: Please sit down, Mrs. Parker. I wanted you to be seated when I gave you the news. The telegram you received was a mistake.
2: Oh.
3: George is alive.
2: Alive? Oh, I can't believe it.
3: Please, try to control yourself, Mrs. Parker. I have so much to tell you and only a few minutes to do it. I have to leave for Washington on a 1:30 plane.
2: I won't interrupt.
3: Fine. I went out one night on a patrol with George and two of my other men. We lost contact with the Gooks. That's what we call the North Koreans. But they didn't lose contact with us. Hey, machine.
1: Mike, we just got word from Washington on Major Bristol. His real name is Brown, Arthur Brown.
4: Did they get this from the Reverend's guest book?
1: Yeah. He's done two terms for forgery.
4: Yeah, let's get pictures and send out an I.O. Well,
1: Washington's doing that, but I don't know how much help it'll be.
4: Why?
1: Well, his record shows he's pretty adept at changing his general appearance. Sometimes he grays his hair, or he'll wear glasses, use a hearing aid, you know, things like that.
4: No wonder nobody answered the alarm.
1: Yeah, you know, he can keep traveling from one end of the country to the other if he likes.
4: There must be some way to catch up to him.
1: Modus operandi, that's our only chance, Mike. We've got to nail him while he's actually at work.
4: Might be easier catching lightning in a bottle.
1: Yeah, well, Brown comes from Boston. Police there have been alerted just in case he does go home.
4: It's been a week now since he swindled Mrs. Mason. If he was going home, he'd be there by now.
1: No, excuse me, Mike. Special Agent Taylor. Yes, sir. It did? No. Yes, all right. Immediately. How about Agent Wayne? Oh, I see. Yes, he's here. All right, sir, thank you. Mike, that was the SAC. A teletype just came in from Bedford City. Brown swindled another woman there.
4: When?
1: 3 days ago. The SAC wants us to fly to Bedford City and stay on this till we get results.
5: Mm-hmm. will return in just a moment to tonight's exciting case from the official files of your FBI. Now, for a moment, let's pay a quick visit to the home of Harvey Carson. In the living room, Mr. Carson, a man in his early 30s, is talking to Fred Barton, his Equitable Society representative.
6: Fred, what about this college education insurance I've been hearing about? I had to leave college at the end of my freshman year. Always felt I missed a lot. I wouldn't like that to happen to my kid.
7: Well, it can't happen, Mr. Carson, if you start an Equitable Education Fund for your boy.
6: Now, how does it work?
7: Well, it's quite simple. The Equitable Society writes you an endowment life insurance policy that's all paid up when your boy's ready to enter college. In other words, you set aside a little each month, and there'll be nothing to worry about later on. It's the painless way to pay for a college education.
6: Well, it's sort of like buying an automobile on the installment plan, isn't it?
7: That's it, exactly. You spread the cost of your son's college education over 15, 16, or 17 years, instead of taking a beating during the 4 years he's actually in college.
6: Well, that certainly makes sense.
7: Another point to consider is that if you should die before the plan is completed...
6: Well, what happens then?
7: The policy becomes paid up in full. 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
6: Well, my boy's 3 years old now. Is that too early to start?
7: No. On the contrary. The earlier you start, the lower your yearly cost will be.
6: Well, what would that cost be?
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5: The Equitable Life Assurance Society of the United States. And now back to the FBI file, The Bad Samaritan.
8: Tonight's case is an example of what inevitably happens when millions of men are wearing their country's uniform. Unscrupulous crooks and confidence men devise ways and means to misuse that uniform as a cover for criminal acts. Certainly no one wishes to lessen the natural sympathy and goodwill that every American feels for a man who is serving his country. But the mere fact that someone is wearing a uniform does not mean that you can neglect the ordinary prudence you should always observe in dealing with strangers. Tonight's file continues at the airport in Bedford City, shortly after the arrival of Special Agents Taylor and Wade.
1: Mike, the police here have worked up a lead.
9: Yeah.
1: Brown took a plane to Morgantown 3 days ago.
9: Hits and run.
1: Well, the Morgantown police are working on it now. They're notifying all clergymen to be on the lookout.
9: Yeah, Brown may not follow the original pattern that closely.
1: Well, he contacted a minister here, too, for the name of his victim.
9: Oh?
1: Yeah. He used the name Bradley on this one.
9: Bristol, Brown, Bradley. He's partial to that initial, anyway.
1: Yeah. He swindled a widow named Parker out of $600.
9: Cut late.
1: Well, that's all she had. The police here are contacting every minister in the city and outlying districts.
9: Yeah, but Brown's already left.
1: Well, they're not too sure he was satisfied with only $600. He was here almost 5 days, and if he did contact anybody else, we may get another piece of the pattern. Mm-hmm.
9: Could be.
1: Mike, how about you helping him check the list, huh?
9: Okay. Now, where are you going?
1: Well, there's a plane to Morgantown in 20 minutes. I'll catch it, and you meet me there.

0: Now, Mrs. Carter, you have no idea what it means to be able to dance with a pretty girl after all those months in Korea.
1: I'm glad I can help you enjoy it.
0: You know, Freddie kept your picture over his bunk.
1: I know. He wrote me about the kidding he took. Major, you're sure he's all right?
0: Positive. He had no money on him when he was captured, but... Oh, forget it.
1: Well, please tell me everything.
0: I got lucky in a poker game at the officers' club and won a couple of $100. We didn't have anything to spend money on, so I took the $200 and saw to it that it got to Freddie.
1: Major, I can't tell you how grateful I am.
0: It wasn't anything. It was selfish, really. You do a good turn, hope someday somebody will do one for you.
1: Will you let me pay you back?
0: For what?
1: The $200 you sent Freddie. I can borrow it from my boss and let him take $10 a week off my pay.
0: Well, that's awfully nice of you, Mrs. Carter, but you need that money. After all, there's you and the baby to feed.
1: I can manage. I think I can anyway.
0: No, the $800 you're sending Freddie is enough of a burden to carry. Well, he can return.

0: I think I can anyway.
1: No, no, the $800 you're sending Freddie is enough of a burden to carry. Well, he can return the $200 after he's been home a while.
0: Major, you did say he'd be home soon.
1: I promise you. The minute I get into the Pentagon tomorrow morning, I'll get the ball rolling.
2: Well, I finally got out of Bedford City, Jim.
3: You got anything?
2: Two false alarms. That's why I've been so long.
3: Well, we might have a lead coming in.
2: Great. What'd you hit?
3: Nothing. At the front desk called a minute ago. They're sending some woman back to see me.
2: Oh. Finished checking the clergyman here?
3: I talked to every minister within 20 miles of Morgantown at least once.
2: Mm. You suppose he's changing his pattern?
3: Yeah, I wish I knew, Mike.
2: Mm, put us in a nice box if he does.
3: Yeah. Hey, did you see the local papers?
2: No, why?
3: Well, Brown's picture's in them, plus a description of the racket.
2: You release it?
3: Yeah, I called the SAC last night. Brown got to Morgantown 5 days ago, and the SAC said not to wait any longer.
2: Well, I finally interviewed the woman he swindled in Bedford City.
3: Oh, she had anything new?
2: Oh, Brown used the same M.O., but he faked a bad limp in his right leg. Korean shrapnel wounds, he said.
4: Huh. Mr. Taylor?
3: Yes, ma'am, that's right.
0: The man said to talk to you about this, well, this story in the paper.
3: Oh, yes, sir. Have you seen that man?
0: Well, he didn't look like this. He wore heavy glasses and he had dark hair and...
3: Did he say he could get money to your brother or somebody who's a prisoner of war in Korea?
0: My husband.
3: Oh, I see.
0: I gave him $800.
3: When?
0: 2 days ago.
3: Can you take us to him?
0: No. He's gone. I drove him to the airport myself.
3: Do you know where he went?
0: Thomasville.
3: Mike, will you finish this interview? I'll call and make reservations for the next plane.

0: Just a minute.
1: Hello, I'd like to see Mrs. Everett.
0: Oh, you must be Major Burnett.
1: That's right. How did you know?
0: Reverend Clay's housekeeper called to say you're coming over.
1: Oh.
0: Please do come in.
1: Thank you. Did she tell you the news?
0: No.
1: Well, I'm glad of that. I wanted the pleasure for myself.
0: What is it?
1: Please sit down, Mrs. Everett. The telegram you got about Johnny was a mistake. Your son's alive.
0: What?
1: Yes. I know it must come as quite a shock, Mrs. Everett, but let me tell you the whole story.
0: Well, where is he? Can I see him? Is he all right?
1: I'll answer all those questions as I go along. I was Johnny's commanding officer. One night.
2: Mike, any clergyman calling?
3: Not yet, Jim.
2: Yeah, maybe he's not using that angle anymore, huh?
3: He didn't on that last one.
2: Mike, let's review what we've got so far, huh?
3: Okay.
2: Now, the victim in each case was a widow.
3: Mm-hmm.
2: All three women were in moderate financial condition. None had anybody to turn to for advice.
3: Right.
2: So, obviously, he chooses his people very carefully. Now, doing that takes time.
3: It's our third day here, Jim.
2: Well, that's about the time it's taken for research in the other towns.
3: Yeah, but where does he get the names? We've covered the newspaper offices. Nobody's been in to check back papers for casualty lists.
2: Yeah.
3: We've covered the libraries that keep...
2: Wait a minute, Mike. There's one other angle. In each case, the War Department notified the victims a few weeks before Brown showed up. However, the Army didn't release the casualty list to the newspapers until just a few days before Brown's arrival.
3: Well, I don't see what you're driving at.
2: Don't you see? He must pick his victims one town ahead. Now, in each city, he could go to an out-of-town newsstand, get the papers from whatever place that he's headed for.
3: That might be it. He always travels by plane. Let's check the stand at the airport first.
2: Right. No, wait, I'll grab it. Special Agent Taylor. Yes, sir. What? Oh, yes, Reverend. No, she did. Where? Mrs. Alice Everett. What was that number again? 11 Oak Street. Yes, Reverend, I understand. Yes, thank you for calling. That was the Reverend who forgot to tell his housekeeper about Brown, and she directed him to a widow on Oak Street. Come on, Mike, maybe it's our turn to be first. This is at 11.
3: I can't wait to give him that warrant.
2: It's going to be a real pleasure.
3: And Brown must have lived with friends every place he went.
2: I hope we're through checking hotel registers for that handwriting.
3: You can say that for both of us.
0: Hello?
2: Hello, Mrs. Everett?
0: Yes, that's right.
2: We're special agents of the FBI, ma'am. Here are my credentials.

0: What is it?
1: You received a call earlier today from Reverend Leonard's housekeeper.
0: Yes.
1: Well, has the man she called about been here?
0: Major Burnett got here this morning.
2: We'd like to see him.
0: Oh, the major left 2 hours ago.
1: Mike, no ticket seller recognizes Brown's picture.
3: I got the same in the porters and the gate attendant.
1: Only Brown wasn't cute enough to travel in civilian clothes.
3: If he even traveled under the name he uses with his victims, we've had to leave.
1: I know. If that's all we've gotten on this case.
3: Jim, we've never come up with a ticket seller who recognizes a picture, have we?
1: No, not yet.
3: Maybe Brown uses travel agencies for his tickets.
1: Worth a try. Let's get a list and cover them. Good idea, Mike, but I came up empty.
3: I did, too.
1: 15 planes have left since Mrs. Everett saw Brown.
3: And he could have been on any of them.
1: Yeah, and he's been making short jumps, so by now he must be at his next stop.
3: Well, we can't question everybody traveling by plane.
1: Wait a minute, Mike. Maybe you're close.
3: Huh?
1: Let's get the passenger list of those planes and cross-check every name. Mike, I've got it.
3: Hey.
1: Flight 83 listed a Dr. Alex Hart at 19 Archer Drive. There's no such doctor and no such address.
3: Well, that must be Brown. Where did he go?
1: Centerville. Come on.

0: Yeah, it's good to hear you laugh.
1: Oh, Major Boone, tonight's the first time I've laughed like that since I got the telegram.
0: Well, I can't tell you how nice it is to be able to bring you good news.
1: Well, how about another piece of cake?
0: I couldn't. You'll never know what a home-cooked meal tastes like after what we ate in Korea.
1: Oh, I do wish I could send Roy one of my cakes.
0: Mrs. York, this is against my orders, but you've been so nice to me, I'll try to return the favor.
1: You mean you will send one to him?
0: Yes. You understand, I hope, about a package getting through to the prison camp.
1: Well, no. No, I don't.
0: I'm afraid that'll take an extra bribe.
1: Oh, but I don't have any more money. You asked me to get $900 from the bank.
0: You mean you have no more here?
1: That's right. But I could get some tomorrow when the bank opens.
0: All right. You do that, and I'll come by in the morning. I'm afraid I'll have to be going.
1: But the cake for Roy.
0: Well, I'll pick that up in the morning with the money.
1: Oh.
0: And thank you so much for the meal, Mrs. York.
1: Oh, it's little enough in return for the wonderful news about Roy.
0: Good night.
1: I'll see you to the door.
2: Hello, Brown.
0: Huh?
2: We finally caught up to you. Thanks, Mrs. York.
0: Mrs. York, who are these men?
1: Well, this gentleman sounds like the one who called before.
2: I am.
1: Then he's from the FBI, Mr. Brown.
2: We both are. Come on, Brown, let's get down to headquarters and we can all stop traveling.
3: Arthur Brown was tried and convicted on a charge of impersonating a federal officer and sentenced to a term of 15 years in the penitentiary. In Centerville, the two special agents not only called every clergyman to warn him against the racket being worked by the bogus major, but also phoned every next of kin listed for servicemen from that area who were wounded, killed, or missing in action. Fortunately, Mrs. York's call came while Brown was at her home. Fortunately, that is, for your FBI and therefore also for you, the people, since it removed a misery chiseler from your midst. Brown's arrest and conviction did not end this racket. People throughout the country with friends or relatives in the armed forces are being swindled by other men of that same stripe. Your FBI cannot put them out of business without your help. When a stranger brings you news of any unexpected good fortune or an unbelievable opportunity for outrageous profit, do one thing. Examine and weigh his every word. If you have any doubts, take one further step. Call your local police.

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1: Next week, we will dramatize another case from the files of the Federal Bureau of Investigation. Its subject, armed robbery. Its title, Ghost Town.
0: The incidents used in tonight's Equitable Life Assurance Society's broadcast are adapted from the files of the Federal Bureau of Investigation. However, all names used are fictitious, and any similarity thereof to the names of places or persons, living or dead, is accidental. Tonight, the music was composed and conducted by Frederick Steiner. The author was Jerry D. Lewis. Your narrator was William Woodson, and Special Agent Taylor was played by Stacey Harris. Others in the cast were Elspeth Eric, Joe Gilbert, Bill Johnstone, Joyce McCluskey, Victor Rodman, and Carlton Young. This is Your FBI, a Jerry Devine production, was produced by Sid Goodwin. This is Larry Keating speaking for the Equitable Life Assurance Society of the United States and the Equitable Society's representative in your community. And inviting you to tune in again next week at this same time when the Equitable Life Assurance Society will bring you another thrilling transcribed story from the files of the Federal Bureau of Investigation. Ghost Town on This Is Your FBI. Stay tuned for A Life in Your Hands, starring Lee Bowman, which follows immediately. This program came to you from Hollywood.
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1: How would you like the job of teaching a group of tough, hard-as-nails, fighting commandos how to identify airplanes? That would be exciting work, huh? But how would you go about it? Well, that's the job that faces young Terry Lee. He and Pat Ryan, together with the Dragon Lady and about 100 Chinese commandos who speak English, are quartered in their secret headquarters in the Sansoon Hills. In today's transcribed adventure, we'll see what Terry does about this airplane spotting job. Terry and the Pirates is brought to you by the makers of Libby's Tomato Juice, one of Libby's 100 famous foods. Don't you find that everything's a lot more fun when you're feeling swell? Sports and games are more fun, and work is too. Whether you're playing baseball or tackling an arithmetic problem, you do it better and enjoy it more if you're full of pep. Now, to get that way and stay that way, you want to eat the right things. Foods like Libby's tomato juice, rich in vitamins. This grand-tasting juice is really a food drink. It's rich in important vitamins that you've probably heard a lot about, say, vitamin C. Yes, and Libby's tomato juice is also an excellent source of vitamin A. And it gives you other important vitamins, too. So, if you want to keep in good condition, it's a fine idea to drink a big glass of Libby's tomato juice every single day. And take it from me, that's easy to do. So, right after this program, ask your mother to get some Libby's tomato juice. L-I-B-B-Y-S. Libby's. Tell her you'd sure be glad if she'd get it tomorrow. And now, Terry and the Pirates. Pat Ryan is the leader of this first commando group in China. The purpose of this fighting outfit is to raid the invaders' supply bases, cut the communication lines, and make trouble at every turn. But Pat and Terry soon discovered that these men could not accurately identify planes. And so Terry was given the task of teaching them, and a tough job it is. Terry is pointing that out to Pat Ryan as they cross the small flying field toward their shack.
2: Sure, I'd settle for a book telling all about planes, but we haven't a book, Pat.
3: A book isn't very handy. You hear one plane or a dozen flying overhead, and you can't drag out a book and check the picture on the page with the one in the sky. By that time, it's too late. The planes have either gone or they've blasted you out of your boots.
2: Yeah, and that's why I say my idea is best.
3: Well, I don't like to appear dumb, Terry, my lad, but you know, of course, you haven't told Uncle Pat what this brainstorm of yours is.
2: Well, it came to me in a flash when I saw the propeller on Dude's plane whirling around.
3: Well, that still doesn't tell me anything.
2: Well, this is a build-up. Give me a chance.
3: All right, go ahead. I know you need two pieces of white cardboard, some black ink, a brush, and a sharp knife.
2: Yeah. Where do I get it?
3: Oh, just send to the local store.
2: Stop ribbing me, Pat. The nearest store is 500 miles from these Sansoon Hills.
3: Well, I think I can get the cardboard from some of these cartridge drums. Do you mind if the cardboard is round?
2: Swell. It'll save me cutting it in that shape. I was going to anyway. Okay, get a couple of round sizes. And I'll make this thing in the shack. It may take some time, but when I get it finished...
3: How are you coming, Terry?
2: Well, maybe I bit off more than I could chew, Pat. This is a big job.
3: Well, let's see what you got. I can't figure this out. What's this hole in the top of the cardboard disc?
2: Oh, that's where you see the plane.
3: What planes?
2: These planes on this other disc. Look here.
3: Oh, I get it. You spin this second disc and...
2: That's right. I haven't drawn in all the 16 planes yet, and I haven't fastened the two cardboard discs together, but you see here, well, this is the way it'll work.
3: Oh, I get it. You don't have to show me. You spin the disc with the pictures of the planes on it, and when a plane appears in the hole of the first disc, well... That's the baby you identify, eh?
2: Yeah. And you can't pretend to know the planes. You can't fake it either. Sometimes the same plane will appear, depending on how you spin the disc. Well, if you don't really know, you'll get tripped up.
3: Uh-huh. Say, you got a head on you. This is a bit of all right. But wait a minute. How about the planes you've drawn on this other card? Are they right? I mean, are you sure they're the real thing?
2: Yeah, I've been talking with Dude Hennick. I made a lot of rough sketches.
3: Well, let's see if I can spot a plane.
2: Okay. Just, spin that disc with all the drawings on it and look through the hole in this other card.
3: Now, what do I do? Hold this spotter at arm's length?
2: That's right. Now, spin the disc.
3: Okay, here goes.
2: Okay. A plane stopped in the open space of the car. What is it?
3: Why, it's Curtis P-40. The RAF call them Tomahawks, right?
2: Right. But how could you tell it was a Curtis P-40?
3: Well, it's a low-wing monoplane. The wings are untapered at the leading edges and swept forward on the trailing edges to rounded tips. It has a long nose, high tailplane, and single fin and rudder. Do I get my gold star?
2: You sure do. But let's try on another plane. What's this? There, through that hole, you see a plane. What is it?
3: That's a German Messerschmitt.
2: Ah, try again. You missed that completely. This is a Japanese Mitsubishi, Type 93. CPAP, this double disc device, teaches you to spot planes just like you see them in the air. You don't have to look at the sky and then at a book. You can do the whole job right here.
3: Well, say, this thing is beginning to make sense, Terry.
2: Look here. I'm not putting any insignia on the planes. I'm just giving you what you see in the air.
3: Mm-hmm.
2: Now watch. I spin the disc. It stops at this plane. Now then, I'll give you 30 seconds to identify it.
3: That's a cinch, that one. That's a Stuka, a German dive bomber, right?
2: Right. Well, as soon as I get this thing finished, I'm going to take your commandos a few at a time and make a game out of this spotting business.
3: I think it'll work, too. Well, what's the first step in learning to spot planes?
2: Well, according to Dude Hennig, the first thing is to decide if it's a land or a seaplane. Then you count the engines.
3: Well, then what?
2: Then you notice the shape of the wings, if they're tapered or how.
3: Uh-huh.
2: Then you check to see if the fin and rudder are so-and-so. Then you should know right off what the plane is.
3: Okay, fine. Now, but how many planes can a normal guy spot? I mean, without being Joe Expert.
2: Oh, about 16. The average person can learn to spot a Flying Fortress or a Curtis SBC-4 without any trouble at all. You should identify a Bell Aero Cobra or a Consolidated PBY-5 long-range bomber boat easily enough. It's all a question of knowing the shape of the wings and the tail assembly.
3: And do you think you can drum all that into the heads of this commando outfit here?
2: Sure, because it's a game. First, they learn the general shape of the wings. They learn the combinations and shapes, just like we used to know the make of an automobile as soon as it passed us.
3: That sounds easy enough, but I don't know.
2: Well, I'll have this thing finished soon if you'll let me alone a little while longer. Give me half an hour, then I'll hold my first class in aircraft spotting. Now, wait a minute, man. Anybody can spot a plane if the plane's on the ground and stand still long enough. But this is war. Planes don't stand still. Now then, these planes are shown in black. They have no markings on them. You must spot them without any help. Now first, I'll turn this disc slowly and point out four enemy planes. Notice the difference in their appearance. Here are two Jap planes, and remember how they look. This is a bomber type, two engine. It's what we call a mid-wing monoplane, has a single fin and rudder.
3: Tell them about the leading edges and the trailing edges of the wings.
2: Oh, yeah. Now listen, when I say the leading edges of the wings, I mean those in front. The trailing edges are the rear or back edges of the wing. So, look here. The trailing edges of the wings are swept forward. In other words, the back edges of the wings are curved forward. Now, any questions?
3: You better show the men the other enemy planes first, Terry.
2: Okay. Here's the Jap Mitsubishi twin-engine low-wing monoplane. Here's your German Messerschmitt, a single-seat fighter. You see how different it is from any other ship? Here's a Stuka bomber, no mistaking it.
4: Oh, Stuka?
2: Yes, what's the question?
4: What does a Stuka mean, sir?
3: He wants to know what the word Stuka means, Terry.
2: Oh, I wish I could pronounce the word, but I can't. Stuka is taken from a word that sounds something like Sturzkamp Flugzeug, which means a dive fighting plane.
3: Say, you're the smart one. How come?
2: You get that way from asking questions, Pat.
3: Okay, suits me, Chum. Go on with the lesson.
2: Now then, men, we're going to have daily lessons in aircraft spotting until you can spot every one of these 16 planes. They'll be mixed up. You may see the same one twice. So you can't guess. You'll have to really know. In just a moment, I'll show you two British planes. a Supermarine Spitfire, England's most famous fighter, and the well-known Hawker Hurricane. You should be able to spot these two Allied planes at a glance. And then we come to the American ships. They're not marked either. You'll have to recognize them in black and white.
3: Well, what United States planes have you put on this spotter disc, Jerry?
2: Lockheed Hudson, a Martin Medium Bomber, a Brewster Buffalo, a Grumman Wildcat, a Republic Lancer, a Lockheed Lightning, a Northrop Patrol seaplane, a Curtis Seagull,
3: How long do you think it'll take these commandos before they learn to spot everyone?
2: Well, not today and not tomorrow. It takes time.
3: Yeah, but how long?
2: Well, tomorrow we'll hold a contest, a spotting contest.
3: Well, what's the idea?
2: I heard you say you wanted a sergeant. You wanted to pick a man from these commandos to be your top sergeant.
3: Yeah?
2: Well, suppose you let the winner of the airplane spotting contest be your sergeant.
3: Well, do you think that's a fair way?
2: It's as fair as any other way, Pat. Everybody starts off with an even chance.
3: Okay, I'll do it. Listen. Listen, men. I need a sergeant from among one of you. Now, I want you all to study this airplane card. Understand? Because tomorrow, we're going to have a contest to see who can spot planes fastest. Now, the fellow that has the best score becomes my sergeant. And that means extra pay. Now, get busy and learn how to identify planes, and we'll see who wins tomorrow.
1: Well, I wonder if Terry has stumbled on something new in the study of aircraft spotting. Sounds like he's got a good idea. But we'll hear more about it tomorrow. I'll give you a few good tips on Terry's idea in just a moment. A few minutes ago, I was telling you about Libby's tomato juice, how it helps build strong Americans, is rich in important vitamins. I was so busy telling about all it contributes that maybe I didn't do full justice to its flavor. And that flavor is something to brag about. Gosh, there never was a grander tasting drink than Libby's tomato juice. It's a knockout and no mistake. Actually, you can count on any food of Libby's tasting super swell. Yes, whether it's fruits or vegetables or meats or juices. If it's Libby's, it's extra delicious. And Libby guards food values, too. So ask your mother to ask for Libby's food. Did you paste a war-saving stamp in your book today? Well, I sure hope so. Buying war-saving stamps and bonds is one of the very best ways of showing that you're a true blue American. Well, how would you like the job of teaching a group of tough, hard-as-nails fighting commandos how to identify airplanes? Well, that would be exciting work, eh? But how would you go about it? Well, that's the job that faces young Terry Lee. You know, sometimes it takes a young fellow like Terry to dream up a swell idea. It isn't always the old, experienced heads who have the best plans. So, let's see how he handles the aircraft spotting contest during tomorrow's transcribed adventure. It's sure to be jam-packed, full of action, information, and swell entertainment. So tune in on Terry.
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1: Back to the island of Euclidea, the magic island of the South Pacific Ocean. That's the plan of the Gregory Party, which had so many weird adventures there before. At one time, and not so long ago, our friends had but one thought, to escape from Euclidea. Now they're planning to return to the strange island, but this time they'll be much better prepared to guard themselves against the weapons of G-47 and his scientists. In the library of Mrs. Gregory's beautiful home in Los Angeles, Captain Bradford is explaining his preparations for the trip. The clock is striking 12, midnight, and Mrs. Gregory, Jerry, and Joan seem greatly excited as the captain outlines his ideas.
2: But the thing I want you all to understand is this. There's just as much danger in this trip as there was in the last one, possibly more.
3: That's the part that I can't understand, Tex. You admit we'll be going into certain danger, and yet you're willing to take Joan and Jerry into that danger with us.
4: The captain has explained all that, Mother.
5: Oh, sure he has, Mrs. Gregory. It'd be a lot more danger for Joan and I to stay here than it will be with you.
2: That's it, exactly.
3: You three seem to understand it perfectly. But somehow I can't quite admit that a trip to that strange island is as safe as anything else.
4: Do you not understand that there are at least 5 of the Euclideans here in Los Angeles?
3: I realize that, Joan,
5: and you know
3: but...
5: they're going to watch Joan and me pretty close.
3: Yes, I suppose you're right. Well, we'll do it together.
2: Now you're talking like your old self, Pat. This is the first time I've ever known you to hesitate where an adventure was concerned.
4: I am glad you're willing to have Jerry and me with you, Mother.
5: Boy, so am I. When do we start, Captain Bradford?
2: Within the next few minutes. Johnson is completing preparations at the harbor, and we will leave there when he telephones.
5: Boy, I'd like to be down there helping him right now.
2: There's a good reason why you're not doing that, Jerry. We've got to preserve as much secrecy about this thing as possible. So I doubt if we're making a move that the Euclideans don't know all about.
4: You may be very sure on that point, Captain. If you have made any move visible to eyes other than your own, some one of the Euclidean agents has observed it.
3: That's why I'm so worried about the outcome of this whole thing. Those scientists know everything we intend to do almost before we know it ourselves.
5: Well, that's what I say. Why not come right out and tell them what we're going to do? We're losing a lot of time trying to hide things from them and then find them out anyway. Why not save that much time and get going?
2: Well, these Euclideans are clever, but they haven't learned all the tricks. When we sail out of the harbor this time, we'll have a trick or two on board the G-47 won't know a thing about.
4: Are you quite confident that that is possible, Captain?
2: You bet I am, Joan.
3: But, Tex, you've had so little time to prepare anything. And they've spent their lives working miracles on that island.
2: Oh, it's not as bad as all that, Pat. They haven't worked any miracles on Euclidea either. G-47 and his scientists are merely a clever group of men who are devoting their lives and unlimited money to the study of science. There are hundreds of men in the world who could do the same things if they had the time and the money.
4: That is possible, Captain Bradford. And I have seen enough of your work to assure me that you could equal, if not surpass, the Euclideans in scientific work if you had given the same concentrated effort to it. But you have not. And it would seem to me that the advantage was with them now just as it was before.
5: Well, now look here, Joan. You haven't even given the captain a chance to tell us what surprises he's got ready for those men on the island.
2: And I'm afraid I can't tell you all about them just now. But when we're safely on the boat and out on the high seas, I'll explain the whole thing to all of you.
3: Why, Tex, you don't think we're being spied on here, do you?
2: Probably not.
4: Probably? I thought Mother's home was so well guarded that it was impossible for anyone to observe anything they were not supposed to see here.
2: I thought that once. Now I know better.
5: Oh, gee. What makes you say that, Captain?
3: Yes, Tex. You seem very sure that this home is no longer entirely safe.
2: Have you forgotten what happened to you three here this afternoon?
5: You mean that Euclidean sneaking in here and making us believe the house was on fire so he could have time to steal your valuable papers out of the study?
2: Well, not only that.
4: I felt that we were exaggerating our safety here.
3: But how, Tex? How?
2: You discovered our private phone line to the harbor was tapped, didn't you?
3: Yes, but it was surely tapped outside the house and probably outside the grounds.
2: Right, but it was tapped. Though it's hidden underground in a maze of cables that all look alike.
5: Well, what if they did tap the wire? They can't use that wire to listen in on us now, can they, in this library?
2: No, they can't do that. But they have been using our line for their communications. And what I've learned about their plans proves that they know all about ours.
4: You have proof of this, Captain?
2: Yes, and I'll show you in a minute. Jerry?
5: Yes, sir?
2: Will you turn the radio on?
5: Sure.
2: Throw that knob on this side over to the right, Jerry.
5: Oh, like this?
2: Yeah, that's right. Now open the top and start that turntable. The record I want you to hear is on there now. Now, if you'll all be quiet, you'll hear something interesting.
6: Are you ready for your instructions, S1? I am ready.
5: Gee, but you're a submarine commander.
4: And Thales also.
3: Tex, where did you get that record?
2: I can see that we're not going to get anywhere this way. Better stop that record. I'll explain it, Jerry.
5: Okay, stop it is.
4: I am sorry that I spoke, Captain Bradford.
3: And I'm sorry also, Tex. But those voices upset me so that I didn't stop to think.
5: Well, who would stop to think when you play a phonograph in your own home and those crazy Euclideans start popping out at you?
2: Well, I'll explain that, but first, did you recognize those voices?
3: Oh, why, I was sure.
2: Hold on a minute. One at a time. Now, you started, Joan.
4: There was no doubt as to the identity of the voices. The man was Thales, chief electrical expert on Euclidea, and the girl was the submarine commander who helped us to escape from the island.
2: What do you say, Pat?
3: Well, I'm not as familiar with those voices as Joan is, but I'd certainly agree with her.
2: Jerry?
5: Yeah, me too. That's who it was, all right. But how did they get there?
2: Well, I'll tell you. Now, when you were in the radio room this afternoon, Mrs. Gregory showed you the automatic recording device attached to our phone lines, didn't she?
5: Sure. We recorded what you said when we were locked in there and thought the house was on fire.
2: Mm-hmm, then you'll understand where this record came from. I took it off the recording machine in the radio room about an hour ago.
3: Thales is using our private wire to send messages to that girl submarine commander at the harbor?
2: No doubt of it. They made sure the wire was clear. But when they didn't think that we might have a recorder on the line, they certainly slipped up.
5: Sure seems funny for those smart guys to miss an easy one like that.
4: I think it was not so easy, Jerry.
5: Huh? How come?
4: Had they suspected a recorder at all, it would have been logical to find it on the ordinary telephone line into your home. But why should they think you would want to record your own private conversations?
3: I think that's right, Joan. But at any rate, they did fall into the trap, and we know something of their plans. Or did you get that much on the record?
2: Not as much as I would have liked, but plenty to show us that some Euclidean knows every time we take a breath.
5: Well, let's play the record again, and everybody still keep still all over.
2: Go to it, son.
3: I won't make a sound.
4: Nor will I.
6: Are you ready for your instructions, S1?
7: I am ready.
6: You will observe this to the letter.
7: I am waiting.
6: You will prepare to follow the Gregory boat. They will sail at midnight or shortly thereafter. Report on condition of your command.
7: My command is Patrol 1A, fueled for 10,000 miles.
6: You have received your instructions from G-47.
7: My course to Euclidea is to depend entirely on actions of Gregory Boat.
6: Correct.
7: Do you have additional instructions for my command?
6: I do, as follows. You are to make no move to hinder progress of Gregory Boat. You will not allow them to see you. You will not communicate with them. Allow no other craft to contact them by means other than radio. You will take any steps necessary to enforce this. That is all.
7: Your orders will be executed. That is all.
2: Well, as she said, that's all.
5: Is that all there is on the record?
3: That's enough, isn't it?
4: Far too much.
2: Shut it off, Jerry.
5: Yes, sir.
2: And what do you think of that?
3: It's almost unbelievable, Tex. They even knew the hour we expected to sail.
4: And if we had not been delayed waiting for Johnson's call, we would have sailed at 12.
2: We'll be underway by 1, anyhow.
5: Then we'd better be on the way.
2: We're leaving at once. Your stuff all here, Jerry?
5: Oh, yes, sir. Right here with me.
2: Then come on, Pat. You and I'll check things over in the radio room for a minute. Better take that record along, Jerry.
5: Oh, yes, sir.
4: Do you wish me to come with you, Mother?
3: No, Joan, dear. You remain here with Jerry. And please, both of you stay right in this room.
4: Yes, Mother.
5: Well, I'd better get this record, like the captain said.
4: Jerry, I think I am afraid.
5: You're what?
4: I think I am afraid.
5: Well, don't you know if you're afraid or not?
4: I am not at all sure that I know what fear is. We do not know fear on Euclidea. The sensation is strange to me.
5: Well, I've been scared often enough. I can tell you if that's what's the matter with you. How does it feel?
4: I feel as if there was something creeping up my back. Something small and very cold. The back of my neck has strange chills running through it. Oh.
5: Oh, boy. You're scared stiff. Well, I wish you hadn't told me about it quite so well. Well, I've got those creepy things running up and down my back.
4: I have never felt like this before. I do not like it.
5: Golly, nobody likes to be scared half to death. But what got into you all at once? You've taken me through plenty of places on that funny island where I got goose pimples all over me. And didn't bother you a bit.
4: That is why this feeling is so strange to me, Jerry. I did not know fear on Euclidea. But now, though I have been in this beautiful home of my mother's only a few hours, a change has come over me. I have learned something of comfort, of beauty, of the sort of happy, foolish, fun young people in your world have. And with it, fear has come.
5: You felt safer on Euclidea than you do in Hollywood?
4: Not that, Jerry. There was always danger on Euclidea, but I was part of it. Now I am not. Now your world is my world. And I realize how helpless your world is against such a man as G-47 and his scientists.
5: Yeah, I know how you feel. But don't forget that we've got Captain Bradford, and that girl submarine commander's on our side, too.
4: I have told you before that you put too much faith in that girl, Jerry.
5: Well, she hasn't hurt us any yet. Gee, there's the telephone. That'll be Johnson calling from the harbor.
4: Should you not answer the telephone?
5: No. Your mother or the captain will get it upstairs. Where's your things?
4: My things?
5: Yeah, your suitcase. You know, your clothes.
4: I have nothing, Jerry. Mother and I were to have visited your stores tomorrow.
5: Oh, well, never mind, Joan. We'll see all the things I promised to show you when we come back next time.
4: Jerry, when will next time be?
5: Golly, Joan, I don't know.
4: No, Jerry. You do not know when we will return. Mother does not know. Captain Bradford does not know. Oh, Jerry, I am afraid.
8: Hold it. 15 seconds from now, you'll see the picture he just took. See? With the Polaroid Land camera, you get bright, sharp pictures in 15 seconds. 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It's that easy. Is there any better way to get pictures of the family?
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11: J-E-L-L. 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
13: Will you have the polo, dear Liza, dear Liza? Will you have the polo, dear Liza, polo?
14: How very kind of you, dear Henry. I most certainly will. I'll have three or four or maybe more.
13: But you take the old tube.
14: Because they happen to be my tube of polo, dear Henry. Have one.
8: Hold it. 15 seconds from now, you'll see the picture he just took. 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
15: What has a hazelnut in every bite?
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16: Sorry!
15: A hazelnut in every bite.
14: I hope you're not hungry, dear Henry, dear Henry. I've just burnt the roast and I've ruined the spuds.
13: Well, that's a nice thing, isn't it? After I've been working...
14: Henry, I've got me secret supply.
13: You don't mean...
14: Polo mint.
13: Yum, yum.
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0: Once again, the Damon Runyon Theater brings you another story by the master of storytellers, Damon Runyon. And this one of his most famous, Princess O'Hara. And to tell it to you, here is Broadway.
1: Thanks. I guess nobody who is not a patron of Broadway ever hears of Princess O'Hara. But there are quite a few citizens along the stem who do remember. I am among said citizens. Indeed, I will lay more than little 6 to 5 that I am not likely to forget. Because it is because of the princess and a racehorse named Gallant Godfrey that I almost put my checks back in the rack before the appointed time for my demise. And how this comes about is a story I will tell you in a minute.

0: And now back to the Damon Runyon Theater and the famous story, Princess O'Hara.
1: As I am saying, it is Princess O'Hara and a resource named Gallant Godfrey who almost occasioned my early departure from this earth. Now, the princess is not really a princess. She just gets that name because of her father, who drives a hansom cab in the vicinity of Central Park. We call him King O'Hara. And he is not really a king, either. How he gets the name of King happens one night maybe 6-7 years ago when 2-3 of us are standing in front of Mindy's just watching the street. And the scene is as follows.
2: Look, Broadway, ain't that O'Hara driving up?
1: Yeah, it is.
3: It is O'Hara, but look on the seat next to him. Is that a little doll I see?
2: It is, Mitzi.
1: Hello, O'Hara.
4: Good evening to you, Broadway. And to you, Harry and Mitzi.
2: Hello, O'Hara.
4: Now, do you stay on the seat, darling, while your father does a bit of business? Gentlemen, I trust the three of you are well.
1: Can't complain, O'Hara. Can't complain.
4: Good, good. Hey, I see you're looking at me, daughter.
3: That little doll is your daughter?
4: Yes. My daughter, Maggie.
2: She is a cute little doll, but why is she on the hansom with you?
4: And why not? Tis time Broadway saw the likes of her. This is her vacation from school.
1: Oh, she goes to school?
4: Oh, yes. She'll not grow up behind a horse like I did, and my father before me. No, sir, gentlemen. She'll read and write and do sums like the fine ladies I take through the park of a Sunday.
2: Well, that is a laudable ambition, O'Hara, but it seems to me such education requires more than just a little scratch.
4: Yes. Every penny I make goes for her. Her who has the blood of kings in her veins. Like her father.
1: Kings? What kings?
4: The ancient kings of Ireland, gentlemen.
3: You are a king? Where is your crown?
4: The kings have fallen on evil days.
1: Look, if you are a king, then your daughter is a princess.
2: Princess O'Hara.
3: Hey, that sounds good. Princess O'Hara.
4: Yes. Princess O'Hara.
2: Okay, from now on, you are King O'Hara, and the doll is Princess O'Hara.
1: So, that is the way it is. Then it happens that King O'Hara falls on even more evil days. In fact, there are no more days for him, because he died. And we do not see his horse Benjamin anymore. There is some talk about what becomes of the princess. But nobody does anything, and we forget about it, what with this and that occupying our attention now and then. Then, one night in front of Mindy's, I am standing with last card Louis the Gambler, and the scene is as follows.
5: As I am saying, Broadway, Harry has no right to...
1: As you are saying?
5: Look, Broadway, do you see what I see?
1: I do not know. Perhaps I am not looking in the same direction.
5: Ain't that Benjamin and King O'Hara's hansom pulling up?
1: Yeah. Yeah, it is.
5: But may I always draw at the inside straights if it ain't a doll in the driver's seat?
1: It is. And
5: what?
1: It's the princess.
5: Princess? What princess?
1: Princess O'Hara.
6: Good evening, gentlemen.
5: Well, well, well. Where has this doll been keeping herself?
1: She is grown up.
5: Yeah, she is.
6: Excuse me, but I'm looking for a gentleman called Broadway.
1: I am called Broadway.
6: Oh, I'm so glad. You don't remember me, do you?
1: Princess O'Hara.
6: Oh, that's right.
1: It's easy. 7 years ago when I first see you.
6: I was only 11.
5: Broadway, I am still here, not having left.
1: Oh, sure. Princess, this is last card Louis.
5: Princess, I am happy to kiss your hand.
6: Go along with that blarney.
1: Princess, you say you are looking for me? Why?
6: Well, Dad told me to find you. He said you could help me.
1: Me? Help you? How?
6: Well, since Dad died, I have to earn a living. I can't spend all my life in school. Well, there was just enough money to get me this far.
1: Oh, you are low in scratch.
6: What?
1: Money.
5: Princess, I will deem it an honor to advance you the loan of some bobs.
6: No, thank you. I'd rather do what my dad did.
1: Huh? You mean drive a hansom?
6: Why not?
1: But that is just what he does not want you to do.
6: Oh, I'm not afraid. He put me through school doing it. I can support myself doing it. I have a license.
4: Well, how do you like this?
1: Princess, what can I do?
6: Well, Dad said you knew everyone, and maybe you'd tell your friends about me.
1: Sure.
7: Princess, you have your first customer. 92 times around the park will be all right for a starter.
6: Oh, I hope Benjamin will hold out.
1: That is a very ancient horse.
6: Oh, but wonderful. Dad drove Benjamin all his life.
7: Well, what are we waiting for? Princess, you are in business.
1: Well, that is the way it starts. The princess does a roaring business because everybody is anxious to ride with her. The reason being, she is a doll who is A number one in the looks department and in personality. In fact, some of the boys get to know Central Park by heart and can even tell now where the trees are. But none of them ever gets out of line except Last Card Louie. But then he is somewhat of a suspicious character. Well, this goes on for some weeks. Then one night we hear that Benjamin the horse is sick, and the princess cannot go about her usual rounds. So a group of us, composed of Harry the horse, Little Mitzi, and myself, go to the livery stable, and the scene is as follows.
3: I hope we are not too late.
2: Horses is very funny. One minute they are all right, and the next they are running out of the money.
6: Yes? Oh, Broadway. Mitzi and Harry.
1: How is he?
6: Come in, please. Oh, he's very sick. It's colic.
3: Oh, colic.
2: Do you have a doctor for him?
6: Oh, yes, but there's nothing more the vet can do.
1: He does not look so good.
2: This is the first time I ever see a horse laying down. Except one season at Hialeah when I see a lot of horses laid down. With my money on them.
6: Poor old Benjamin.
3: Maybe he needs a horse specialist. Is there such a thing?
1: He keeps his eyes closed.
2: Does he get enough rest and quiet?
6: Well, we're doing everything we can for him.
3: It is tough. What does the doctor say?
6: Nothing, just wait.
1: How long does the doc expect Benjamin to be out of the running?
6: Well, maybe 3 weeks or four, until he gets his strength back, if he gets better.
2: And in the meantime, you will have no horse to pull the hansom cab.
6: Oh, I'll get along. I just want Benjamin to get better.
3: No, Princess. Things are never as bad as they could be sometimes. But that looks like a real sick horse. He does not seem to be breathing.
2: Oh, he is breathing, but very little.
1: Princess.
6: What, Broadway?
1: What are you going to do?
6: I'll get along.
1: But how?
6: Oh, I'll find a way.
3: Maybe we could raise enough scratch to see you through this illness.
6: Oh, no. No, thank you. Last Card Louie offered to help, but I'll get along.
2: It seems to me what you need is a horse to take Benjamin's place until he is back on his feet.
6: Where could I get a horse?
3: There are many horses in the wild.
6: Oh, but they cost money to rent. I couldn't make expenses if I didn't own Benjamin.
2: Yeah, I guess so.
1: There is only one thing to do. Get a horse for you.
6: Oh, but where and how?
1: At present, I have no idea.
3: You are thinking of something, Harry?
2: I do not know. Well, Princess, we are going now, but we will drop in again and see the patient.
6: Oh, thank you, Harry and Broadway and Mitzi.
3: It is practically nothing.
1: In the meantime, Princess, you will let us know if there is anything we can do.
6: Oh, of course. Good night.
1: Well, that is that. We know that the princess will not accept charity. We are a little mad at Last Card Louie, because we know that his offer is not bony fine. So, back at Mindy's, we have a little meeting, which is as follows.
3: We must get a horse for the princess.
1: You have any ideas, Missy?
3: Short of buying a horse, I have no ideas.
1: We do not have enough scratch between us to buy a small pony.
3: Harry, you say that once before tonight. It means something?
2: I am thinking that there are more than several horses at Empire City.
1: The racetrack?
2: The same.
3: What if there are?
2: Well, all this talk of buying a horse is foolishness when the stalls at Empire City are packed with horses at this time of the year.
3: There are a great many horses there, yeah.
2: Then let us send the committee up there to borrow one. The princess can use it until Benjamin is back on his feet.
1: But suppose nobody wishes to lend us a horse.
2: I do not mean to exactly ask anyone to lend us a horse, Broadway.
1: Then what are you hinting?
2: Let us borrow one without asking nobody.
3: This sounds a little like stealing.
2: Well, I look at it this way. If we ask one of the horse owners to lend us a horse so the horse can pull a hack, the owner will be offended because he may figure we are insulting the horse.
3: So let us say nothing whatsoever about it.
1: This sounds just a little illegal.
3: What of it?
1: I do not know what of it.
3: Then we will borrow a horse. But who will we get to borrow it?
2: Who?
1: Who?
3: I have no experience whatsoever in borrowing horses. Once or twice, I borrowed other things, but never a horse.
2: We will scout around. Sooner or later, we will run across somebody who can borrow a horse for us.
1: But it is not that easy, because it comes out that nobody along Broadway seems to know anything about borrowing a horse. It is really amazing the amount of ignorance there is on Broadway about this. It is 2 nights later and we are sitting in Mindy's thinking when little Mitzi gets a bright idea and says as follows.
3: Hey, I just think of something.
1: Yeah, what?
3: Look, this week at the Madison Square Garden, there is a Wild West show.
2: So there is a Wild West show. We are looking for horses, not Indians.
1: It is not a Wild West show. It is what is called a rodeo.
3: It has got horses in it.
2: You mean we should borrow a horse from it?
3: I am not thinking about that. I'm thinking of something else.
1: For example?
3: Look, when I am a kid, I read all about the West. Way back in Illinois or Ohio or someplace, they got citizens who put the pinch on horses.
2: Horsnappers?
3: That is it.
1: Mitzi, I do not follow you.
3: Look, this is a Wild West show. In a Wild West show, they have all kinds of citizens. They probably have somebody who knows about stealing.
2: Borrowing
3: horses.
1: Hmm. And how do we approach this citizen?
3: Gently at first.
1: And if he does not see the light?
3: He will see the darkness. We have got to help the princess.
2: Mitzi, I think that is a good idea. Who will go to the garden?
3: I will go.
1: I do not like this. Something is going to happen.
3: Nevertheless, it is the only way to obtain a horse. I will go to the garden and see somebody.
1: Have you got a ticket to the show?
3: Ticket?
1: Well, comes up the next day and we do not see little Mitzi. And we wonder what happened. Then we get a message that we are all to meet him at the livery stable. And so we go to the stable. The princess is not there, due to the fact that she is elsewhere, which is just as well, because we wish to surprise her with the horse. It is late at night, and me and Harry the horse are waiting. And then we hear...
2: That must be little Mitzi. Yeah, I wonder if he's got a horse.
1: I think if we open the door, we will be able to see.
2: Sure.
3: Coast clear.
2: Come on in.
3: I have got a horse out here.
2: Bring him in.
3: Okay.
2: Mitzi, what are you doing?
3: How does one make a horse go where one wishes?
2: I will give you a hand.
1: That is a horse. A beautiful horse.
3: Close the door.
2: Mitzi, I am proud of you. You do it.
3: It is easy. I go to the Wild West show and I make some inquiries. One of the citizens tells me there is an old guy who used to pinch horses when he is younger.
2: Go on. What then?
3: So, I find a guy who is wearing leather pants with hair on him. He snatches the horse from Empire City.
2: Just like that?
3: Oh, he says it is easy. All he does is walk up, open the stall. Here is the horse.
2: Yeah. Here is the horse. Here is the horse.
1: Harry, why do you say it like that?
2: Because I take a good look at this horse, and I know who he is.
3: There is something wrong with him?
2: Nothing at all. except that he happens to be Gallant Godfrey.
8: Gallant Godfrey?
2: Yeah, the greatest racehorse in the country. In fact, the greatest racehorse in the world.

0: And now back to the Damon Runyon Theater and the famous story, Princess O'Hara.
1: Well, that is that. It seems we now have the greatest racehorse in the world. The three of us are looking at each other and back at gallant Godfrey, whom we are wishing is back safe in his thought. Indeed, there is a move to return this borrowed horse when the princess comes back just as we are about to leave. And the scene is as follows.
2: Boys, you... Where did you get him?
1: To tell the truth, princess, we... The horse will have to be returned.
3: That is right.
4: Yes.
2: Well, naturally, as soon as Benjamin is better, we'll take this one back. Oh, my, he's wonderful. Where did you get him?
4: We borrow it.
2: I know, but where?
3: It is...

0: husband back. Oh, my, he's wonderful. Where did you get him?
1: We borrow it.
0: Well, I know, but where?
2: It is a long story, and it is very light.
0: Oh, this looks like a wonderful horse. He doesn't look as though he's built for pulling a hansom.
1: Maybe his looks are deceiving.
0: Oh, come on. Help me harness him to the cab.
2: You are going to harness him to a cab?
0: Isn't that why you brought him? Well, isn't it?
1: Yes.
3: I guess it is, yeah. I guess it is.
0: Well, then, come on. Please help me.
3: Handsome cab.
0: We'll see how he looks.
1: I wish I know how I will look in a few days.
0: What?
1: Nothing.
0: Help me, boys.
1: He is objecting.
3: You are going to put the blinkers over his eyes?
0: Oh, sure. There you are.
3: Hey, look. He looks like a different horse with those things
1: on. Yeah, he does not look like the same horse at all.
3: I do not think anyone would recognize him.
2: Broadway, I think you are right.
0: Oh, he's wonderful. Beautiful. Almost as beautiful as old Benjamin.
1: Princess, any similarity between this horse and Benjamin is very lucky for us.
0: Why'd you say that?
1: Because we are very glad the horse fits the harness.
0: I'll tell you what. Let's all get in and go for a ride.
3: With him?
0: Well, why not?
3: Princess, we are due someplace else any minute.
0: Well, I'll take you.
1: I will walk.
2: My doctor says I need exercise.
0: Oh, please, boys. Please go for a ride. I want to try him out.
1: Boys, let us face the music. We are going for a ride.
4: Naturally, we think this is our last ride anyplace because we are sure that gallant Godfrey will be recognized. But he is not. Nobody thinks of looking for a racehorse on the front of a hansom cab. And so it goes for 3 days. Meantime, Harry noses around and finds out that gallant Godfrey's owners do not wish to make the loss public, as they figure Godfrey just wanders from his store. And because he is due for some big races later, they do not wish to alarm those who want to place bets on him. Now, it so happens that about a week later, I am standing in front of Mindy's talking with Lascard Louis when the princess drives up, and the scene is as follows.
5: Well, the princess.
6: Hello. Hi, Broadway.
3: Good afternoon, princess. How's the hansom cab business?
6: Oh, just fine. There's just one thing wrong.
3: Wrong? What is wrong?
6: The horse you lent me always wants to gallop.
5: That's so. That is a very nice looking horse. You know, I think I have seen him someplace before.
3: Well, sure, he is around a lot with the princess.
5: That head. Princess, where did you get this horse?
6: Oh, the boys borrowed him for me.
5: That's so. Mm-hmm. Where from?
3: From the rodeo with the god.
5: Rodeo? I have never seen a bronc like this. This horse looks very familiar.
3: Maybe because you are acquainted with many horses, and one horse often looks like another, especially since they are all horses.
7: Broadway, Princess, get back in the hansom.
6: What's the matter?
7: Get on the seat, Princess. Broadway, inside the cab, fast.
3: What for?
7: Never mind, get in. Okay, Princess, get going.
6: Where?
7: Central Park, get all you can out of this horse.
3: I do not care for a ride.
7: Shut up. Princess, get moving.
3: Louis, what's the idea?
7: Look behind us.
3: I see nothing but a big black automobile.
7: Sure. And in that big black automobile, a big Eddie and Spanish John.
3: Huh?
7: They are after me. They claim I drew one too many last cards in a game last night.
3: I want out of this.
7: Stay right where you are. They might not shoot if you are with me.
3: If I know Spanish John and Big Eddie, and I do, they will shoot into a Sunday school picnic if they are in the mood. I feel that they are in such a mood.
7: Princess, faster! Faster!
6: We're at full gallop now.
7: Oh, this is a wonderful horse. We are passing all the traffic.
3: I will open my eyes and look after a while.
7: Turn in the park, Princess. Through the transfer.
3: They will catch us in the tunnel.
7: It is our only chance.
3: Are they gaining?
7: We are holding our own. Once we are through the park, I can duck in one of the apartment buildings.
3: Ooh, like I say before, they are in the right mood. Those are shots.
7: We gotta make it faster, Princess.
6: Got the bit between his teeth.
7: If he likes it, let him have it.
3: Come on, Gallant Godfrey.
7: Gallant Godfrey? Broadway, what did you say?
3: I am in no mood for chit-chat. They're gaining. Louis, look back.
7: Princess, when you get to the transfer, turn left.
3: We'll be going into a one-way street.
7: Sure, then we cut across the lawn and back around.
3: My last day on earth, and I spend it behind a horse.
7: We're almost.

0: In a church where I will spend the rest of my life indoors if I have any more life coming.
1: Now, Princess, now turn him! Turn him!
0: What happened?
2: Oh, they cracked up. They could not turn into the one-way street.
0: Is it all over?
2: All over. I think Bigetti and Spanish John are out of their mood.
3: Well, are they dead?
2: I do not think so. But, Broadway, do I hear you say the name Gallant Godfrey?
3: Gallant Godfrey? What's that?
2: Nothing, Princess. Nothing at all. This is a very wonderful horse. He saved my life.
0: Louis, what are you going to do?
2: Broadway, I have not yet made up my mind. But when I do it, it'll be something real nice.
0: Well, I do not like the way Last Card Louis says that. But I am in no condition to offer argument because I find I cannot move due to the previous excitement. However, the payoff does not come until several days later, and I will tell you about it in a minute.

0: As I say, it is not until several days later that I am sitting in Minutes. I am wondering what last card Louie's trick is going to be when I am joined by Harry the Horse and Little Mitzi. And the scene is as follows.
1: Hello, Broadway.
0: Harry, how are you?
2: Broadway, I am glad to see you.
0: Yeah, I am glad to see you.
1: You know, Broadway, we are wondering who it was that tips Louie that the horse is Gallant Godfrey.
2: Yeah, puts us in a bad hole.
0: Now look, boys, I can explain.
1: It is all right, Broadway.
2: Everything is fine.
0: Fine? How?
1: Ah, here comes the princess.
2: Hello, princess.
3: Hello, boys.
1: Sit down, princess.
3: Oh, thanks. Oh, wasn't it wonderful what last card Louie did?
2: Wonderful.
3: I can take the money and go back to school like Dad wanted me to.
0: School? Money?
3: Don't you know, Broadway?
0: I am in the dark, and maybe it is better this way.
3: Oh, last card Louie bought my horse for $1,000.
0: But
3: then he gave the horse right back to me, so I can have someone else drive the hansom, and I can go back to school.
1: Oh, it is wonderful. There are so many wonderful people in the world.
2: The world is full of sweetness and light. It is a little hard to make people see the light, but it can be done.
1: Princess, we have a little business to talk over. So if you will wait for us, we will be right out.
3: Oh, all right. Don't be long, because we want to take our last ride together before I go away to school.
1: Ain't it wonderful?
2: It is.
1: What is? Last card Louie knows the horse is Gallant Godfrey.
2: But he does not know that Harry and me know it.
1: So he gives me $1,000 to buy the horse.
2: Princess O'Hara's horse.
0: Gallant Godfrey?
1: The princess does not own Gallant Godfrey. She owns Benjamin.
0: And Louie buys Benjamin?
2: Oh, he thinks he is getting Gallant Godfrey because he reads there is a reward for the horse, $10,000. So he figures to keep quiet, make a little scratch, quick.
1: And he gets a bill of sale for Benjamin.
2: A horse that is no good to him. So we persuade him to give Benjamin back to the princess.
0: You persuaded him?
1: Well, we talk to him.
2: Yeah, we tell him Big Eddie and Spanish John will be out of the hospital soon. And this town is not healthy for him in that event.
1: So he goes away.
2: I think he will stay away.
0: Then everything is all right.
1: Certainly.
2: Particularly since Harry and me returned the horse we borrowed.
1: And there is no questions asked. It seems they are very glad to get Gallant Godfrey back.
2: And we are very glad to get the reward money.
0: Well, well, well.
2: It is like I always say, honesty is the best policy.
4: 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The Damon Runyon Theater.

0: The Damon Runyon Theater with John Brown as Broadway is directed by Richard Sandville and the stories adapted for radio by Russell Hughes. 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

There's something loose on that mountaintop that's bigger than any man I've ever seen. And stronger. Before I leave, I intend to find out what it is.

0: Have Gun, Will Travel. Starring Mr. John Daner as Paladin. San Francisco, 1875. The Carlton Hotel, headquarters of a man called Paladin.
1: You will not change your mind, Mr. Paladin? You still go?
2: I'm afraid so, hey boy. Oh, by the way, send a dozen long-stemmed roses to Miss Julie Parker and regrets.
1: Oh, do not go there, Mr. Paladin. Please.
2: Why not? Why does this trip bother you so much?
1: Oh, I read a newspaper. Monster at Moon Ridge. Lady bewitched by apparition. Oh, please, do not go there, Mr. Paladin.
2: I've already been hired and accepted. I'm leaving right away.
1: Oh, then... let me... please?
2: What have you got in that jar?
1: Please? Yeah. Dragon tooth powder.
2: Dragon tooth?
1: It's one here, and one here. Keep you from harm. Dragon's tooth powder, very powerful protection.
2: Your new country has a better formula for destroying superstition, hey boy. Equal parts of reason and daylight. But I thank you for the friendship behind the thought.
1: Oh, then you go. You see Mr. Vito Bella?
2: That's right, Vito Bella, Bowtown, California.
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2: The Indians have a name for the high mountain lands back of Placerville. They call it Shadow Ground. Indians have a way of seeing things in the shape of a piece of land that no white man can see, so they always bypass it. Like the thunder that boiled up against the peaks and rolled down. But then the Indians had little use for gold and silver, and the white men did. And the white men built their town where a teepee village might have been, close to the top of Moon Ridge. It was after dark, and the sky was heavily overcast when I pulled up in front of the sheriff's office in Bowtown.
3: Hold it right there.
2: What? I'm looking for the sheriff.
3: That's me. Who are you?
2: My name is Paladin.
3: Riding in at night with black horse and black trail clothes. I'm surprised you didn't get your head shot off.
2: Well, do you have to hold that gun on me?
3: Come on in. He's a hobgoblin, ain't you heard?
1: Oh, yeah, smart.
3: This is Jake Kelly, Mr. Paladin. He carries silver bullets in his gun.
2: Really?
3: Claims something grabbed him on top of Moon Ridge one night. Oh, sit down, and I'll pour you some coffee.
2: Thanks.
1: Where are you from, Mr. Paladin?
2: San Francisco.
1: Oh, that's a long way.
3: Are you the fellow Vito said he was in for? About Emily?
2: He wants to know what's bothering her. I'm going to try to find out.
1: Well, I'll tell you what's wrong with Emily. She's hexed,
4: that's what. And you'd know I'm talking true, Dan, if you'd ever ride up there and see her yourself.
3: Sheriff's got to stay around town. Now, you know that.
4: Oh, yeah. You ain't set foot out since the time your posse got scattered.
3: No, that was a little accident. A few horses run away and folks build it into something big. There ain't nothing up there.
4: Yeah, oh, Miss Paladin, I was as far from it as I am from you. I seen it. Yeah, half man, half bear. Yeah, ooh, and footprints this long. Human at one end, claws at the other.
2: Well, guess I'll have to see them, too.
4: Boy, don't believe me. All right. When you get to that Bella place, you ask Emily Bella what carried her off, hmm? Yeah, but you don't ask Dan here, no, yeah. He's sheriff. And if he admitted there was something up there, he'd have to go on out after it.
3: Get out of here, Jake. Now go on.
4: Yeah.
3: Crazy old coot.
2: Sheriff, is there anything valuable up there? Minerals? Grazing lands? Any reason for someone to scare people away?
3: No. Formation ain't right for gold or silver. Indians didn't want it. Said it was full of spirits.
2: You know, a short time ago, I was feeling superior to a Chinese friend of mine when he sprinkled dust on my coat. I forgot that he came by his superstitions honestly, that he learned them from the cradle. I can't find the same excuse for you, Sheriff.
3: Oh, I ain't superstitious.
2: Why the mistletoe above your door?
3: Oh, yeah. I forgot it from Christmas, I guess.
2: There's an old belief that it wards off evil spirits.
3: All right, Paladin. The Bella place is north out of town. The last house on the way to Moon Ridge country.
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2: The Bella place was run down and listless, with a small light gleaming in the window, and the figure of a woman seated on the porch steps, a young woman, dark, plain, no shoes or stockings, long hair, and the most vacantly staring eyes I have ever seen. Good evening. Miss Emily Bella?
5: It's dark.
6: Yes?
2: Oh, Mr. Bella?
6: Yes?
2: My name is Paladin.
6: Oh. Mr. Paladin. Call me... Oh. Memento, please. Emily. No, you promised you'd tell Papa when you stepped outside. Remember? It's cold here. And when a visitor comes, a big girl says what, huh?
5: How do you do?
2: How do you do, Emily?
6: Very good. Now you come in the house with us, huh? Emily, you can go to your room. A dozen years ago, there was in this valley an epidemic. Took my wife, almost my daughter.
2: I'm sorry.
6: Afterwards, Emily's body grew, but her mind... she remains a child. Wine?
2: Please. Yeah. Well, this epidemic, what was it?
6: Oh, we don't know. No doctors here. There was a young boy who was affected the same way. People treat him like an animal. They call him names. They kick him until he's a mother. But she took him away. I saw I have to leave too, bring Emily here, far from the town. The land here is... It's no good, but we manage.
2: Those dolls are hers?
6: See, she is of an age where toys are pleasant.
2: She's fortunate to have you as a father.
6: I think she's fortunate in other ways. Maybe you don't know what I mean, huh?
2: Perhaps I do. There's nothing shocking, ugly about remaining a child. It's the best age of all. Their world is wonderful, mysterious, half real, half make-believe. The world you and I live in, Mr. Bella, is not always as pleasant.
6: I think you're a wiser man, Mr. Paladin. We drink. Salud.
2: Salud. The newspaper said Emily was this way because of shock, some unusual experience.
6: A spell cast by the monster of a Moon Ridge.
2: Well, since that story is untrue, why do you want to pay me $200, Mr. Bella?
6: Your telegram has said $500.
2: You haven't answered my question.
6: Mr. Paladin, there is something on Moon Ridge. It took Emily away from me for a week, and she wishes to go back to it. I don't want to lose my daughter.
2: Go on.
6: Well, that week I search for her. I find her prints and other prints which I will not describe because...
2: Half bear, half man.
6: You have heard, huh? Now, she will not tell me, even her father, what kept her there. But she was not harmed.
2: She wishes to return to this
6: yes,
2: thing?
6: Yes. She has tried twice to run away.
2: Then I think it's time you let your daughter go back to Moon Ridge, Mr. Bella.
6: What?
2: The three of us will leave first thing in the morning. The morning was dark and foreboding with the threat of rain in the air. Low clouds hung over the peaks and in the valleys, twisting the trees into gnarled shapes and making the rocks grotesque and sudden to come upon. All very unreal. But the track we came across on the top of Moon Ridge late that afternoon was real enough.
6: Half a man, half a bear, huh?
2: Maybe.
6: Emily. No, oh, Mr. Paladin, be honest with me, please. What make this print?
2: I don't know, Mr. Bella.
6: No, it's going to be dark later than an hour. Hey, what is that?
2: I'd say it was a bear.
6: Emily!
5: Wait!
6: Emily, come back! Paladin, she's going down the canyon.
2: You follow with the horses. I'll try to catch her. The canyon walls were steep and rocky, and it made the climb down them treacherous. By the time I was standing on the floor of the canyon, darkness was coming overhead. I walked toward what I thought might be the head of the canyon, only to find a wall of granite blocking my way. But no Emily. No sign of Bella. No way out. But something. Something watching me. Something old, bent in tattered clothing, witch-like in the quick look I had, then gone suddenly. You come back here. All right. I know whoever you are. Listen to this carefully. I have a gun. I'm not going to be frightened away. Are you there? Can you hear me? Now, I warn you that I'm going to... When I regained consciousness, I was inside an old mine shaft, a chain on my leg, minus guns. A very real-looking bear was chained across from me. There, in the dim light filtering back from the opening of the mine shaft, I saw something moving slowly toward me. Something which seemed only half-human. Something old and horrible. I waited there, quiet, as the thing came closer. What do you want with me?
7: Leave while you can.
2: She had dropped a small sledgehammer before she turned and left. It took me the rest of the night to pound out the connecting pin so that I could remove the shackles from my leg. Outside it was morning, bright and clear.
8: Paladin!
2: Bella! Over here!
6: riding all night. You seen Emily?
2: No.
6: I found your gun and a belt, fella.
2: Oh, thank you very much.
6: I didn't know what to do. I have expected to find your body.
2: Now, let me ask you something, Bella. Has anyone ever been hurt in Moon Ridge country here? Actually, physically injured?
6: No.
2: Only frightened?
6: Yes.
2: I've been frightened, too, but I'm not hurt. Bella. I think I know where Emily is.
6: Where?
2: I would say up there.
6: Huh?
2: Beyond that cliff that backs the canyon.
6: The cliff?
2: Possibly a meadow behind there.
6: Oh. The trail would be worse than in Sicily. That would frighten a bad rider.
2: And with a little clever discouragement, even a good rider. Come on.
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2: It was a steep trail, but a worthwhile one to follow because at the end of it, there was a meadow brilliant in the high sunlight, and there was a house with a fireplace and smoke coming from a chimney. Not very mysterious at all.
6: Hey, someone living up here.
2: Very comfortably, I'd say.
6: Follow them. Look there, across the meadow. Emily, my Emily.
2: Wait.
6: No, wait for what? She may be hurt.
2: Does she sound like she's in trouble, Bella? Look, there's a boy with her. Do you recognize him?
6: Maybe. It could be Maria's boy, the one I told you who was afflicted like Emily.
2: Yes, the mother and son, the ones they ran out of town. Yes.
6: I think it's time that we visit her, huh?
7: There's no need.
6: Maria?
7: Yes, I watched you two climb the trail up there. You have no respect for witches.
2: But I have a great deal of respect for a clever woman.

0: So, where else could I take my son? I had no money. I had to find a place where people wouldn't ridicule him.
1: Mr. Bella suffered from the same things.
2: Gee, and once we were old friends, Murray. You should have had faith in me.
0: Well, I should have sent her away the first time she wandered up here, but it's just so good to see children happy together.
1: The soil is good up here?
0: Better than below.
2: Hmm?
0: More sun and more water. Why talk of it?
2: Why not?
0: Because there's always a man somewhere who won't scare off, like this one.
1: I'm sorry.
0: Materialize an apparition on a broomstick in front of him, and he'll ask it to sweep the floor. The monster footprints I made, half mine, half a bear's, they meant nothing. I've run out of tricks. I've moved before. We can do it again.
1: Why move?
2: See, why move, huh? If I lived here, there would be no man-bear track, no cave to put foolish men in and then release him to run frightened, shouting foolish things. I think since I am a man, there would be a gun in my hand and friends would be welcome, others would not.
0: If a man has something to say, he comes right out and says it.
2: Yes, well, Maria, I think perhaps I like your land.
1: And I think I'll be going. I'll expect $200 to be placed in my San Francisco account, Mr. Bella. And I suspect that you got more than you bargained for.
2: But you will get what you bargained for, Mr. Paladin, $500.
0: You have to ride through town, I suppose, and talk to the sheriff?
1: No. Ignorant and prejudiced people like to be deceived, and they deserve it when they are. Why confuse them with the truth?
3: Oh, Mr. Paladin, you back safe all in one piece.
1: I'm glad to be back, hey boy.
3: Was it bad?
1: Oh, bad for people who believe in witchcraft. Any messages for me?
3: Oh, Esau, many messages. Let me see. Lady send note and say you call on her when you come back.
1: Uh-huh.
3: Another lady send servant over and tell you not to call on her when you get back.
1: What else?
3: Is all.
1: Well, in that case, tell me the name of the lady over there, hey boy.
3: Oh, Esau. It's Miss Romero from Spain.
1: Uh-huh.
3: Very new in this country.
1: Thank you. Miss Romero?
4: Why, yes.
1: My name is Paladin. May I be of service to you?
4: Service, senor?
1: Si. It is the custom for a gentleman to offer his services to a lady in this land.
4: Oh? What kind of services?
1: Any kind the lady wishes. Dining in fine restaurants, the theater, the opera. Perhaps a carriage ride to historical points of the city. Your heart names it.
4: I like these customs, senor. But isn't such a relationship fraught with possibilities?
1: Oh, it is, senorita. All kinds of possibilities. Shall we begin with the possibility of dinner this evening?

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Created by Herb Meadow and Sam Rolfe, is produced and directed by Norman McDonald, and stars John Daner as Paladin, with Ben Wright as Hayboy. Tonight's story was written by Gene Roddenberry and adapted for radio by John Dawson. Featured in the cast were Lawrence Dobkin, Virginia Christine, Jess Kirkpatrick, and Gene Bates. Hugh Douglas speaking. Join us again next week for Have Gun, Will Travel.

0: Will you have a polo, dear Liza? Dear Liza, will you have a polo, dear Liza? Polo.
1: How very kind of you, dear Henry. I most certainly will. I'll have three or four, or maybe more.
0: But you take me old tube.
1: Because they happen to be my tube of polo, dear Henry. Have one.
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4: And Groucho will meet our first couple in just a moment.

0: right, George. Who's placed on the agenda?
1: As you suggested last week, we asked Mr. and Mrs. Leon Silvers and their six children to come back tonight, and I'm sure that they'll sing us a Christmas song or two. And they're here, and they'll be on a little later. But right now, I'd like to introduce Mr. William T.U. Cale and Miss Bonnie Scott. So, folks, come in, please, and meet Groucho Marx.
0: Welcome to You Bet Your Life. Say the secret word and take home an extra $100. Good evening.
2: Good
0: evening. Bonnie Scott and William Cale, huh?
2: Yes, sir.
0: Well, Bonnie, you are Bonnie, real Bonnie. And Bill, you are, too. How old are you, Bonnie?
3: 18.
0: 18, well, you're a fine-looking girl.
3: Thank you.
0: Do you have a job?
3: I'm a singer and a dancer and an actor.
0: Oh. Actress? How long have you been an actress?
3: Well, I started studying dancing when I was 2.5.
0: Mm-hmm.
3: And singing when I was 8. And acting, I guess I started when I was around 15.
0: In other words, you've been learning to be an actress for 16 years.
3: Just about.
0: Do you realize it only takes 7 years to become a doctor? And only 9 years to be a plumber? It actually only takes 8 years to be a plumber, but it takes 1 year for him to get from his place of business to your house. We'll get a number of letters in the next few days from the Plumbers Association. And you're William, too, huh?
4: Yes, gotcha.
0: Well, how can you be two when you're only actually one?
4: Well, that's my family name.
0: Your family is
4: two? That's Chinese family name, too.
0: You had two mothers and two fathers?
4: Just one.
0: So where is your home, in Shanghai?
4: No, I was born in Manila.
0: You were born in Manila?
4: Yes, right now I'm living in Los Angeles.
0: Are you married?
4: Oh, I'm very much married.
0: Well, how does very much married compare with just being married? I mean, I don't understand.
4: I've been married for 13 years.
0: Uh-huh. How is your marriage working out? Do you fight much?
4: Well, minor skirmishes, but no major battle.
0: Well, how do you settle arguments in China?
4: Compromise.
0: Well, like how, I mean?
4: Well,
0: let's say you had a bitter fight about something. Your wife wanted more money than you think that she ought to have.
4: Well, we said a compromise, you know.
0: Well,
4: like,
0: how
4: for instance,
0: do you do that, sir?
4: I like to have a dozen kids, you know. And
0: you like to
4: wife,
0: have what?
4: A dozen children.
0: A dozen?
4: 12 children.
0: Children you want?
4: And she wanted only 8.
0: Uh-huh. So you got together and compromised?
4: Yes, that's right.
0: Well, that's interesting. Well, how many did you wind up with?
4: 8.
0: You know, I remember in school the Missouri Compromise, but the Chinese Compromise is a new one on me. Why did you come to the United Snakes? To get on the other side?
4: My little girl is coming to States for show business.
0: Oh, you have a little girl here that is going to be in show business?
4: Yes, we came with her.
0: Oh, well, how old is your daughter? As old as Bonnie?
4: No, she is
0: younger.
4: A little younger. She's 5 years old.
0: Oh. What does your daughter want to do in show business, though?
4: She plays the piano.
0: Has she had any experience before the public?
4: Oh, yes. She appeared in Ed Sullivan's show, Danny Thomas' show, and Jimmy Durante's show.
0: I assume she's standing in the wings there. Why don't you trot out and bring her in? Huh?
4: Okay.

0: Your name is Bonnie too?
1: Ginny too.
0: Ginny too, huh? You speak English, Ginny?
1: A little bit.
0: Uh-huh. Well, you are a little bit. Well, we ought to get along fine. I don't speak too much English either. Now, can she do anything else besides play the piano?
2: Well, I impersonate people.
0: She does impersonations, huh?
2: That's right.
0: You let her do an impersonation, and we'll see if we can guess, huh?
2: All right.
0: Ginny, you do something, huh? You go out front. We don't have a piano up here, but Bill, you tell Ginny to stick around.
2: All right.
0: After the quiz, I may want her out here again. Bye, Ginny. All right, well, let's play You Bet Your Life. George? George, would you bring in the question box, please? The honest one. Now, what category did Bill and Bonnie choose?
3: You selected cities or foreign countries, right?
0: Is that right?
3: Yes, sir.
0: Bonnie, pick a question.
3: You understand how to play the game, right?
1: Yes.
3: You're taking a $300 question, and you know they're the hardest.
0: Here are the cities, Pretoria and Durban. D-U-R-B-A-N. You tell me what country that is. Pretoria, P-R-E-T-O-R-I-A, and D-U-R-B-A-N. What's the country?
2: D-U-R-B-A-N?
0: Yeah. If you don't know, guess.
2: Ireland.
0: You're pretty close. It's the Union of South Africa.
3: Well, I said those are the hard questions.
0: We told you, those were the hard ones.
3: Now, you have three more questions to make $500.
0: Now, don't get discouraged.
2: You're 200.
3: Yeah, we're 200? All right.
0: For $200, here are the cities. Bonn, B-O-N-N, and Cologne. What's the country?
2: Germany.
0: Germany is right. Now you got $200.
3: Three more hundred and you'll get a chance at the big money at the end of the show. Another $200 question?
0: For $200, here are the cities. Auckland, A-U-C-K-L-A-N-D, and Wellington. What is the country? Wellington and Auckland.
2: New Zealand.
0: Talk it over. New Zealand is right, but on the next question, talk it over first because she might have a different answer.
3: You now have
0: $400. You need 100 more to get a chance at the big money. Here are the cities, Salzburg and Innsbruck. What is the country? S-A-L-Z-B-U-R-G, I-N-N-S-B-R-U-C-K. Name the country. Isn't that where they have the famous
3: festival? What did you say?
0: Austria is right.
3: Yeah. Well, you line up at $500, which means you get a chance at 2, 5, or 10 at the end of the show.
0: Now, ordinarily, we wait until the end of the show before you get a chance at the wheel. But we've got something special going tonight. So we're going to give you a crack at the big money right now. I have here a question, and I will see how much it's going to be worth. You pick a number for a total of $10,000. Any number from 1 to 10?
1: 3.
0: Put up a 3, George. Now, you pick a number for
2: $5,000. 8.
0: Put up an 8. Now, your numbers are 8 and 3. If any other number comes up, the question is worth a total of $2,000. Whatever you win is yours total for the night. Okay, one of you spin the wheel. Okay. Your number was 8 and 3, and it came up 4. You can't get closer than that. So this question is worth a total of $2,000. As a result of one of the great engineering feats of our time, the Great Lakes are now open to ocean-going traffic. For a total of $2,000, what is the name of this waterway that connects Chicago with the sea? Talk it over.

0: what's the answer you decided upon?
1: Lake Michigan.
0: No. I'm sorry, it's been on the front page almost every day. It's the St. Lawrence Seaway, and there it is. I'm sorry you missed it, but thanks. Good luck and a happy new year. And stick around, because we have something coming up again that I think you will enjoy.
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5: Groucho, last week, Leon and Shirley Silvers were on our show with their wonderful family of six children, and all of us, including our audience, wanted to see them again, so we invited them back, and they're here tonight, the Silvers family. Would
0: you welcome back, welcome back, welcome back. Well, Leon, you and your family were a smash last week. Do you know that?
6: Thank you.
0: How does it feel to win $100,000 on a quiz show?
6: Well, actually, it was only $2,000.
0: Did you have to say that? Couldn't you? $2,000. Well, that's not too bad. What are you planning to do with all that money?
6: It's gone.
0: You mean my check bounced? Where'd the money go?
6: Well, we paid some of our bills. We got our automobile fixed. And we paid off the insurance premium. We dressed the kids. And we got a half a cow for our freezer.
0: You bought half a cow? Well, there's six kids in the family. I hope you bought the half that gives milk. Charlie, didn't you and Leon even get a souvenir for yourselves with part of that money?
7: Well, yes, we did. As a matter of fact, we did better than that.
0: We finished
7: paying for the last baby.
0: Oh, you don't have to worry about making that last payment on the kid. There are very few finance companies will repossess a baby. Well, they'll take everything else, I must say. Well, you've done an inspiring job of raising your family. You have wonderful-looking children. Santa Claus has got a real surprise for you tonight. George, Mr. Fenneman, would you come out here, please? You remember Mr. Fenneman?
6: Yes.
0: Now, Leon, yes, you and Shirley have such a nice family, I've decided to give you George for a Christmas present. Now, George, have you got surprise number one?
8: I think I have.
0: Why don't you give it to the post? Read it out.
6: Pay to the order of Leon and Shirley Silvers. $500.
0: That's right.
7: Oh, my goodness.
0: We gave you that so you can buy a present for you and your wife. Oh. Sacrifice is all right, but you can overdo that, too, you know.
6: Well, I don't think you can overdo sacrifice for a wonderful family.
0: No, but that's quite true.
6: I would,
0: But I didn't see any reason why you had to humiliate me in front of these people. All parents sacrifice, that's all they do.
6: Yes.
0: Now, for the big surprise, George and I have been doing quite a bit of snooping the past week. We're expert snoopers. And we learned that this musical family that spends so much time singing doesn't even have a piano. Now, Shirley, do you think the family would like a piano? Huh?
7: My goodness, of course.
0: Well, do any of you play the piano?
7: I do.
0: You do?
7: My husband does.
0: Would you all turn around towards and face this? Everybody, the little ones too. All turn around. That is our Christmas present to the Silvers family. Shirley, what do you think of your new piano?
7: Oh, gosh. I'm almost speechless.
0: I'm sure you're going to get a lot of fun out of it. Oh, how about yeah. letting Jenny, too, break it in for you?
7: Oh,
0: Jenny
7: wonderful.
0: Is a pretty fine.
7: She is.
0: Could you send out Jenny, too? And her father come out here? And bring Bonnie Scott, too. George, haven't we got some business to take care of while everybody's getting ready?
5: Yes, Groucho. In fact, this would be a very good time to hear from one of our sponsors. We'll be back with Ginny 2 and the Silvers family and Groucho in just a moment.

0: Let's have a party. Bill, what do you suggest that Ginny play for us?
1: Well, she just cut an album. The name is Elvis.
0: You just cut a tooth the other day.
1: Elvis and Ginny Too.
0: Elvis and Ginny Too is the title?
1: That's right. And she plays Mozart, Brahms, Chopin, and
0: simultaneously?
1: Beethoven, and also swings and jazz.
0: Oh. Well, what would Ginny like to play?
1: Ginny like to play the
0: piano. She wants to play the piano.
1: Yes, that's there.
2: Plastic Right.
1: Oh, she wants to play Plastic Right.
0: Now, how do you say that in Chinese?
1: Play
0: Jiao Yip Jiao Yui. And put some soya sauce on. We have two more. We get the shrimp.

0: Well, all right, Silvis, it's your turn. Leon, if I remember correctly, you like to write original music for the whole family to sing, isn't that right?
1: Yes, I do, Gretchen. Well,
0: have you got something Christmassy that you could do right now?
1: Well, I think we have. Olympia, tell Mr. Marks what we're going to sing.
2: We're going to sing Christmas Tree.
0: You're going to sing Christmas Tree?
2: Yes.
1: Jimmy, here's the key.

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2: Vincent Price, who is usually heard at this time as the Saint, has been delayed in Paris. Tonight, by arrangement with Metro-Goldwyn-Mayer, you will hear Barry Sullivan in the role. Mr. Sullivan can currently be seen with Lana Turner and Ray Milland in A Life of Her Own.

0: The Adventures of the Saint, starring Barry Sullivan. The Saint, based on characters created by Leslie Charteris and known to millions from books, magazines, and motion pictures. 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
1: Mr. Templar!
2: Well, Louie, that's what I call service. Parked right in front of my apartment.
1: Waiting for you, Mr. Templar. I was hoping you would be desirous of a hack.
2: That I am, Louie.
1: Well, where to, Mr. Templar?
2: Well, I'm not quite sure. You see, I have a problem up in my apartment.
1: What's your name?
2: Well, I call her Minerva.
1: Another dish in a jam?
2: She won't tell me. But the way she cries, I have an idea something's wrong.
1: How long has she been at your place?
2: Oh, a couple of hours.
1: And still crying? Oh, Mr. Templar, you're losing your charm.
2: I think she wants to go home.
1: You're definitely losing your charm.
2: I'd like to take her home.
1: Well, she lost her charm, too.
2: Only I don't know where her home is. But now that you're here, I'll untie her, and maybe she can find her own way.
1: You'll untie, Mr. Templar.
2: Louis, she's a dog.
1: Oh, well, why didn't you say?
2: I found her this morning. I've never seen her around here before, so I didn't want to turn her loose, because if she can't find a way home, there's no telling what'll happen to her.
1: So what are you going
2: to
1: do?
2: Turn her loose.
1: But you just said that you
2: don't... That's where you come in. We'll follow her in your hack. See where she goes so we can keep her out of trouble.
1: Oh, that I should live to see the day when the Robin Hood of modern crime is nursemaid to a pooch.
2: Remember the saying, Louis, do unto other dumb animals what you would have others do unto you. Besides, she's cute.
1: Yeah. What kind is she?
2: Pekingese.
1: I thought you said it was a dog.
2: Louis, that's unkind.
1: Sorry, I didn't mean it.
2: Stay put, Louis. I'll get Minerva and let's see where she takes us.

0: Hey, Minerva has fancy taste. This is a real expensive neighborhood.
1: And this is a real expensive trip. We've been following her for over an hour.
0: You know any better way to spend your money, Mr. Templer, than giving it to me?
1: Offhand, I can think of a couple. Say, Minerva's turning in at that gate.
0: Yeah.
1: Cute little shack she picked. I'll bet it doesn't have over 40 rooms.
0: You think she really lives there, or is she only dreaming?
1: Yeah, we'll soon find out. Louis, turn into the driveway and park. I'll take her up to the house.
0: If she does belong here, there will no doubtless be a reward. And if there is no doubtless
1: Stop
0: a reward...
1: Stop drooling, Louis. Your cutter's already on the meter, so either way, you can't lose.
0: I'm not making out so awful good on it, Mr. Templer. Only one fare, only one tip, and more in an hour. Where's the profit in
1: that? Why, Louis, the conversation, of course.

0: What's the matter? What's the matter? You want down? Well, you're out of luck. Or maybe you're in luck. Because when I pick up a young lady, I usually show her a good time. So if it turns out you don't live here, why...
1: Yes, sir.
0: Oh, hello. My name's Simon Templar.
1: Oh, yes. I'm sure Madam will be delighted you've come.
0: You're sure?
1: Of course. Right this way, sir.
0: Why should Madam be delighted I've come?
1: You surprise me, sir. I never heard that modesty was one of your outstanding characteristics.
0: You seem to know a lot about me.
1: Doesn't everybody, if you'll pardon the levity?
0: I'll pardon the levity, but not the evasion.
1: Evasion?
0: I asked you why Madam should be delighted I've come. Is it because of Minerva?
1: Minerva, sir?
0: This.
1: Oh, you mean Ming Toy.
0: Do I? I guess I do. I should have known. Ming Toy.
1: Naturally, Madam will be delighted about the dog. But what I was particularly referring to were the jewels. Have you brought them also?
0: Jewels?
1: Apparently you haven't. I hope you'll pardon these questions, sir. But the kitchen help expects it of me. And I like to have something to report.
0: No. Alicia communiques from the front. Which reminds me, where is the front?
1: Around this next bend, sir. In the east wing.
0: Ah. If I'd known the hall was this long, I'd have asked Louis to bring in his cab. My feet hurt.
1: It's not much further.
0: Well, let's be thankful for small favors.
1: What was that?
0: Does anyone in this house take singing lessons?
1: No, sir.
0: Then that was a scream, and it came from in there.
2: Oh!
0: Did you scream?
2: Who are you?
0: I'm...
2: Ming Toy, darling, come to Mama. Give it to me, young man.
0: Here.
2: Oh, Mama's little babykins. Is him all right?
0: Yeah, she's all right, but something else isn't. Somebody screamed.
2: I know, I did. There was someone peering through that window. Was it you?
0: Yeah, hardly. I was in the house.
2: Well, you have no business barging in here unannounced.
0: Well, it seems, lady, that I run faster than your butler. I thought you were in trouble.
2: Well, I was startled. Now, somebody better go investigate. Oh, Mingy, angel, dear, miss you.
1: What is it, madam? Is something wrong?
2: Well, there's a prowler outside the window. Go see who it is, please.
1: Yes, madam.
2: Now you, young man. Do you have my jewels?
0: I was wondering when we'd get around to that. I'm also wondering...
3: Mother, are you all right? I heard you scream.
2: Yes, Ernest, I...
3: Who's he?
0: Me?
3: Yes. What are you doing here?
0: I just came to return your dog.
3: Return?
2: Yes, here she is. Mama's little precious.
3: Say, her collar's off.
2: That's right.
3: How did you know she's our dog?
2: Oh.
0: I didn't.
3: Well, then why... Hey, wait a minute.
0: I'm waiting.
3: Put up your hands.
0: I'm sorry I waited.
2: Ernest, I didn't know you owned a revolver.
3: Lucky I do. Mother, call the police. Tell them we've got the thief.
0: Oh, great.
4: Somebody screamed. Was it you, Isabel?
2: Yes, dear, but it's all right. I saw somebody at the window. Fitch is looking into it.
4: Ernest, what the devil are you doing? Haven't I told you not to play with guns?
3: I'm not playing, Father. This is the thief.
4: So, does he have the jewels?
3: I haven't searched him.
4: Then how do you know?
3: He brought back Ming Toy.
4: Huh? Oh, yes. Morning, Ming Toy. Don't bite me, you little monster.
3: Just a minute, Father. She doesn't have her collar, so how could he know she was our dog?
0: She told me.
3: Oh, we're just wasting time. Mother, will you please pick up that phone and call the police?
0: It won't do any good. The line's been cut. See?
3: What?
0: Thanks for looking down.
3: Hey!
4: Oh! Hey, what are you doing? Oh! Stop immediately.
0: I'll take the gun. Here, let me have it.
2: Oh!
0: That's better.
2: Such violence.
0: Yeah. It's very good exercise.
2: Ernest, you gave the young man the gun. Why?
0: I asked him so nicely. Now, will somebody please tell me what's going on around here?
3: As if you don't
0: As
3: know.
0: If I don't.
4: Just who are you anyway, young fella?
0: Simon Templar. And you?
4: You don't know who I am?
0: Should I?
4: I, sir, am C.J. Allardyce.
0: Fancy that.
4: Nuts.
0: I beg your pardon?
4: I said nuts.
0: So you did.
4: As in bolts. Nuts and bolts. We manufacture them. You've heard of Allardyce nuts?
0: Yes, aren't they?
4: What's that?
0: The whole family.
4: Beg pardon?
0: Skip it.
4: Our slogan. If it's Allardyce, it's nut.
0: That's what I said.
4: There's no nut like an Allardyce.
0: Well, this could go on all day.
3: Father, I'm sure Mr. Templar didn't come here to talk business.
4: Eh? Why did he come?
0: To return Ming Toy. And now that I've been so warmly thanked, I'll just run along. I hope you won't mind my taking your revolver with me, Ernest, as a souvenir. When I'm safely out of reach in northern Tibet, say, I'll send it back. Well, cheer-ho.

0: All right, Louie, let's get out of here.
1: What took you so long?
0: Louie, you wouldn't believe me if I told you.
1: Yeah, try me.
0: No, it's no use. I don't believe it myself.
1: Did you get a reward?
0: Reward? Louie, I'm out of there. Who could ask for anything more? Now, let's go.
1: Just a minute, Mr. Templeton.
0: Now what?
1: Somebody is hiding in them bushes and watching us, you see?
0: Oh, yeah. That's probably who Mrs. Allardyce saw at the window. Well, get started, Louie.
1: You ain't gonna investigate?
0: It's probably only a man eating a gorilla. None of our business.
1: This is not like you, Mr. Temple. It's not like you at all.
0: As a matter of fact, I'm not exactly feeling myself at the moment, so don't be too surprised.
1: But where is your spirit of adventure, huh? What may lurk in them bushes? Excitement, thrills, who knows?
0: I know.
1: You do?
0: Yeah. I can see him in your rear view mirror. It's a kid. Kid about 10 years old.
1: A kid? Let's get out of here. Excitement, I could stand. Mystery, I could stand. Adventure. But kids, I got a nephew. What's wrong with this thing?
2: Hi.
1: Hello, kid.
2: Hey, what's the matter, mister? Won't you start?
1: Oh, sure, she'll start. I'm just trying to run down the battery so the lights won't work on account of I don't like night driving.
2: Wise guy.
0: What's your name, Sonny?
2: It ain't Sonny.
0: Well, what is it?
2: What's it to you?
1: See what I mean, Mr. Temple?
0: Yeah. Look, fella, if you don't tell me your name, I'm going to have to call you my little man. How would you like that?
2: You win. It's Stevie. What's yours?
0: Simon.
2: Simon which?
0: Simon Templar.
2: A saint?
0: Yeah, Stevie.
2: Hey, wait a minute. You may not be him at all. How do I know this ain't a bluff?
0: You don't.
2: Well, it's worth a chance. Because if you're the real saint, you and me can do business.
0: What sort of business, Stevie?
2: Well, I read a lot of books about detectives.
0: Yes, I gather.
2: Well, we ought to make a good partnership, you and me. You help me latch onto the ice, and we'll split the reward.
0: The ice?
2: 50 grand worth, and that ain't peanuts.
0: Stevie, suppose you tell me about this jewelry. Just when was it taken?
2: You don't know?
0: No.
2: You're not the saint.
0: Believe me, Stevie, the saint doesn't know everything.
2: Why'd you come here?
0: To return Ming Toy?
2: Who are you trying to kid?
0: No, that's on the level.
2: Look, mister, I happen to know you couldn't return Ming Toy, see?
0: What do you mean I couldn't?
2: Never mind, but I know.
0: If you don't believe me, ask Louie here.
1: I thought her name was Minerva.
0: Oh, you're always such a help. Stevie, why do you say I couldn't return Ming Toy?
2: I'm not talking.
0: I don't get it.
1: Ah, I see the look in your eye, Mr. Temple. The mystery's beginning to needle you.
0: Stevie, if I prove I brought back Ming Toy, will you tell me why you said I couldn't?
2: Sure. And you won't prove it.
0: Wait here, Louie. I'll probably hate myself in the morning, but I'm going back to the Allardyces. Come on, Stevie.
3: Come in.
4: Excuse me, madam. Mr. Templar is here again with the gardener's boy.
3: The gardener's boy?
4: Yes, madam.
3: Well, he can't bring that urchin into the house.
4: I'm very sorry, madam, but he has. Shall I show them out?
3: No, show them in. I'll tell him myself.
4: Very good, madam. You may come in, Mr. Templar.
0: Thank you, Jeeves.
4: Fitch, sir.
0: I stand corrected. Well, hello again, Mrs. Allardyce.
3: Really, Mr. Templar, this is impossible. Bringing in that... Good heavens! He's the face at the window.
2: I was just detecting.
3: Oh, I should have recognized him at the time. Oh, Mr. Templar, you're wonderful. Positively wonderful. First Ming Toy, and now the Prowler. Fitch had no luck whatsoever. Simply none. You're an amazing man. Sit down. Have a chocolate.
0: No, thanks.
2: Yeah, thanks.
0: If you don't mind, we'd like to see Ming Toy.
3: Why?
0: I forgot to say goodbye to her.
3: Oh, well, very well. Ming, come to Mother. Ming. Now, where is that animal? She was here right just a moment ago. Mingy! Mingy!
5: Did you call, Mother?
3: Oh, Ernest, have you seen Ming Toy?
5: No. I thought she was in here.
3: Well, she's not.
5: Don't tell me she's disappeared again.
3: Well, so it would seem. Vanished into thin air. My poor, it's a baby. Gone.
2: Well, mister, now what have you got to say?
0: Say? Stevie, I'm speechless.

0: Oh, hello, Louis.
1: Mr. Templar, how come you're answering the door? They don't have no butler?
0: He's not around. Oh. Strange. No dog, no butler. Well, what do you want, Louis?
1: I just come to see what's keeping you this time. My meter's getting dizzy, going round and round.
0: Ming Toy's missing again. We're looking for her. It's a big house. She's a little dog.
1: Why don't you just forget the whole thing?
0: Because, Louis, it doesn't make sense. She ought to come when we call, or at least bark.
1: Well, what do I do? Go take another nap?
0: I don't know. Maybe, Louis...
2: Hey, mister!
0: What is
2: mister.
0: It, Stevie?
2: You are the same.
0: Well, what brings all this on?
2: I found Ming Toy.
0: You did?
2: Yeah. Bent down straight and whisper. Huh? This is top secret.
0: Go ahead, I'm bent.
2: Fitch has her in the garage.
0: Well, what's he doing? Giving her a shampoo?
2: No, he's shaving her.
0: Shaving her?
2: With an electric razor.
0: Well, let's go get her. Come on, Louis.
1: Oh, no thanks, Mr. Templar. You and the kid go. Me, I'm going back to the hack for another nap. I can dream nightmares that make better sense than this. So long.

0: Stevie, when we get near the garage, let's be quiet. We don't want Fitz to hear us.
1: Okay.
2: Hello there.
0: Oh, it's Ernest.
2: I've looked all over the grounds. Can't find her.
0: Yeah, it's all right. Stevie's found her. Your butler has her in the garage.
2: But I just saw him go back to the house.
0: Oh? With Ming Toy?
2: No. Why'd he take her to the garage?
0: I guess to improve her appearance.
2: What?
0: Well, come on. We can soon find out.
2: Yeah.
0: Ernest, what do you know about your butler, anyway?
2: Not much. He's only been with us a couple of weeks.
0: Oh? What sort of references did he have?
2: I don't know. Ask Father. He engaged him.
0: Yeah, I will.
2: And then I would like to ask you some questions. I'm still not satisfied in spite of Mother.
0: Look, Fitch has the dog, not me.
2: I know,
0: Hey, wait a minute. What is this?
2: What?
0: Right there, crouching by that bush. Can that be Ming Toy?
2: By gosh, it is, and she's stripped clean. She's been shaved.
0: She looks like a damp sock.
1: Here, come here, Ming Toy.
2: She just sits there shivering.
0: I think she's embarrassed. Here, I'll get her. Come here, Ming Toy. Cold? Well, don't worry, I'll buy you mink. Here she comes. I thought that would do it. It works every time.

0: Be careful, huh? Don't drop her.
1: Oh, don't worry, Ernest. I shall guard Ming Toy with my life.
0: Well, come on. What's the matter?
1: My legs are giving out again.
0: Oh, you're a little out of condition.
1: Huh? I guess.
0: Mother?
2: Ernest, have you found my treasure?
0: Yes, Mother, we found it.
2: Oh, that's wonderful.
0: Give it to Mother Templar.
1: Yeah, here.
2: Thank you. She's naked.
1: It seems your butler is a frustrated barber.
2: What?
0: Where's Father? Templar wants to talk to him about things.
2: He's in the back study, but I don't understand.
1: That makes it unanimous. Look after your mother, Ernest. She's had quite a shock. Meanwhile, I'll go see if your father can help explain why Ming Toy has been forced to become a stripteaser.
3: Don't bother me, Templar. Don't bother me. I've got enough on my mind. Son who gambles away every penny I give him, a wife who charge accounts away even pennies I don't give her. Believe me, young man, anybody ever tells you it's a picnic being a millionaire, don't you listen. Take it from me. Before you make a million, just be sure you can afford it.
1: I'll make a note of that. But about Ming Toy.
3: Look, last night the dog is kidnapped. Or dog napped, or whatever you call it. The wife throws such a tizzy it takes three pills to get me to sleep. This morning the wife's jewels are gone. Another tizzy. Policemen, insurance adjusters, and now you. Look, I don't care if the dog has been PLC. I don't care. I've got enough on my mind.
1: But maybe it all ties together. The dog is stolen, the jewels are stolen.
3: I can add two and two, Templar. I don't need your masterminding. The dog was stolen first so the thief could break in later without the dog barking. Think I couldn't figure that out?
1: No, I think you could. And it's possible the thief thought so, too.
3: What's that?
1: I have a hunch the robbery was the work of some member of this household.
3: Nonsense.
1: And the dog napping was just a red herring to throw you off the track. To make you think just what you did think. That it was an outside rather than an inside job.
3: Get out of here, Templar. Get out of here before I throw you out.
1: I'd just like to ask you about Fitch.
3: Okay, fine, butler. Excellent. One peculiarity, that's all. Likes to shave dogs. So what? We can't all be perfect. Now get out of here, Templar, before I have him shave you, and it may be closer than you like.

0: Oh, hello, Ernest.
1: Hello, Templer. Learn anything from Father?
0: Yeah. Yeah, I learned he has a temper.
1: Oh, he's in one of those.
0: Uh-huh. So if I want to learn about Fitch, I'll have to learn it from Fitch himself. Only trouble is I can't find the kitchen. Is there a map of this place anywhere?
1: It's down this way. Come on, I'll take you. I'll talk to you anyway.
0: Thanks. So you'll have signposts. How's your mother?
1: Sniffing, smelling salt.
0: And Ring Toy?
1: Taking it better than mother.
0: Just keep her away from mirrors. She'll be all right.
1: Look, Templar, I said I want to talk to you.
0: We're talking.
1: I want to talk about you.
0: My favorite subject.
1: It's all very well you're pretending you want to help, but how do we know...
0: Are we almost there? My legs are giving out again.
1: No, it's right in here. Take us in the kitchen through the butler's pantry.
0: Good.
2: Fitch! Fitch!
0: Don't bother calling him, Ernest. He can't hear you.
1: What?
0: Look behind that table.
1: Is he dead?
0: Extremely.

0: please, dear, I can't talk now. I'm so upset about Ming Toy.
1: Oh, hang Ming Toy.
0: Jonathan Allardyce, of all
1: the... Look, I'm trying to tell you something. Wait. That man Templar, he's getting ideas. I don't like it. He's been snooping around here. Well, the first thing we know...
0: Well, all we have to do is to be nice to him.
1: Nice to him? Confound it, Isabel. I'm going to...
2: May I come in?
1: No. Templar, I thought I told you to get the blazes out of this house.
2: Oh, is that what you told me? I've been trying to figure it out, but you were so incoherent.
1: Now, see here.
2: If you want me to go, I'll be glad to, but I thought I ought to tell you about your butler first.
1: Yes, yes, I know. You think he's a thief. Very well, I'll have the police.
2: You're wrong, Mr. Allardyce. I don't think he's a thief. He's been cleared. The hard way.
1: What?
2: Somebody murdered him. Ernest is calling the police now.
1: Murdered him?
2: Oh. Yep, with a knife.
0: Oh, dear, and good butlers are so scarce these days.
1: Ah.
0: Jonathan! What's happened to Jonathan?
2: It looks like he's fainted.
0: Well, what'll we do? Get me some water.
2: Get it yourself. I can't wait.
0: Can't wait? Well, you can't leave me now.
2: I've got to, or there may be another murder.
0: No, come back here.
2: Later, Mrs. Allardyce.
0: Oh, Mr. Templer. Oh, Fitch. Oh, no, he's...

0: Louis.
1: What now, Mr. Templer?
2: Have you seen Stevie?
0: If I do, there's going to be a murder.
2: If we don't, there's going to be a murder.
0: Stevie?
2: Yeah.
0: I'm glad to hear it. You know what that kid done?
2: What?
0: He scrambled the wires in the engine while I was snoozing. That's why we wouldn't start before.
2: He was detectiving, Louis. We were possible suspects, and he wanted to foil our getaway.
0: Well, wasn't that cute?
2: No, I'm not joking. His life is in danger.
0: I'm not surprised.
2: If I can't find Stevie, I'll have to find Ernest.
0: Who's he?
2: Allardyce's son.
0: I wonder if he's the one drove away just now.
2: Drove away? Did someone?
0: Yeah. A car just went down the other drive.
2: Have you got your wires unscrambled?
0: Oh, yeah.
2: All right, Louis. Let's go.

0: headed this way. That's all I know.
1: And you don't know if Stevie was in the car?
0: I don't know who was in the car. I didn't see.
1: He must be. It's the only thing that makes sense. Now what?
0: The road branches three ways. Which way do we go?
1: Oh, there we are. They went that way, to the left.
0: How do you know?
1: Well, there's fresh tire tracks. The others are old.
0: Oh, yeah.
1: And step on it, Louis.
0: Okay. Well, in your ears, here we go. But I would still like to know what's going on.
1: Louis, look out for that turn.
0: Close your eyes, you pray, Mr. Dunkler. Here we go. Got your eyes open, Mr. Templer?
1: Yeah. Yeah, we made it.
0: Oh, good. Then I can open mine.
2: Louis.

0: that the car you saw coming out of Allardyce's?
1: Looks like.
0: That's good, but I hope we're not too late.
1: Nobody in it.
0: No. Yeah, there's a path into the woods. Come on.
1: Yeah.
0: Hurry up, Louie. Right through here. I'm afraid to call the kids, but sir,
1: I'd still like to know what's going on.
0: Well, as I see it, Louie.
1: Yeah?
0: Ernest ran up a gambling debt, and his papa wouldn't pay off for him.
1: Oh.
0: At any rate, papa was griping about Ernest gambling.
1: Ernest, I take it, is Allardyce Jr.?
0: Yeah, that's right. Ernest had to get money, so he drove Ming Toy away from home and put her out of the car.
1: Yeah.
0: Then he swiped the family jewels, and the missing dog made it look like an outside job.
1: Smart guy, Junior. What makes you think he's going to knock off the kid?
0: He's already knocked off the butler.
1: Oh, yeah. How do you know it was Ernest which knocked off the butler?
0: Because when I told Allardyce, he fainted. And he didn't faint out of great feeling for the butler.
1: Uh-huh.
0: Fellow'd only been with him a couple of weeks. He fainted because he knew his son was guilty of the robbery, and he realized his son was also a murderer.
2: Oh, Mr. Temple.
0: Stevie.
2: Where'd you come from?
0: Stevie, you all right?
2: Well, sure I'm all right. But Ernest don't feel so good.
1: Mr. Temple, look. Ernest is out cold.
0: What do you know?
2: Yeah. You know something? Ernest should have his mouth washed out with soap.
0: Why, Stevie?
2: He doesn't tell the truth.
0: Well, what do you mean?
2: Well, last night, I seen him driving away with Ming Toy.
0: Uh-huh.
2: And when I asked where he was taking her, he says, shh. It's a big secret. Spies have tattooed a secret message on her skin. But he found out, and he's taking her to the FBI. And I mustn't tell nobody, because it's FBI top secret.
0: I see.
2: But I find out now, he was just trying to shut me up.
1: Hey, I gotta remember that. Next time my nephew gets in my hair, FBI top secret.
0: Hey, Louie, then that explains the shaving.
1: Huh?
0: The butler must have overheard Ernest telling this young man about the secret message on Ming Toy. And he figured if it was true, the dog would be worth money. So he looked for the message.
1: Sure, when the butler shaves the pooch, Ernest gets wise. Yeah. The butler is wise, so he shuts the butler up.
2: And he tried to shut me up, too. He said we were going to meet an FBI man out here. Instead, he gets me in, and then he pulls out a knife.
0: And what happened?
2: Judo.
0: Judo?
2: Sure. My brother was in the Marines. He taught me.
0: Oh.
2: Ernest is waking up.
1: And you were worried about the kid, Mr. Temple. Like I told you, when them little hyenas is around, all you got to protect is yourself.
2: Hey, Mr. Templer, you want me to teach you some falls?
0: Mm-hmm. As a matter of fact, Stevie,
2: it's
0: I don't...
2: It's easy. Look, I'll show you.
0: Well, Stevie, really.
2: First, you take a guy's arm like this.
0: Now, just a minute, Stevie. Let's talk this over.
2: You see, leverage is the important part of this deal.
0: Let's keep it that way,
2: now,
0: shall we?
2: I just pull back real hard.
0: Louie, help!
3: You have been listening to another transcribed adventure of The Saint, the Robin Hood of modern crime. Now, here is our star, Barry Sullivan.
0: Ladies and gentlemen, a long time ago it was written that man shall not live by bread alone. And this often quoted line from the Bible, bread is merely a symbol of all material values. And although we in America have the greatest material advantages in the world, they are not enough to bring us complete happiness. We must find that happiness in our spiritual as well as our material lives. In faith as well as bread. In America, one of our most precious heritages is the right to worship as we please, to know the spiritual pleasures of our churches and synagogues. The doors of your places of worship stand open to you, and your religious leaders will welcome you to their services. They also offer you personal and family guidance and the opportunity to become a firm part of your community. Through our churches and synagogues, that community and the families within it can find stability. And as an individual, you can find the peace that only religion can bring. Thus, the religious organizations of America invite you to find yourself through faith and come to church this week. This is Barry Sullivan inviting you to join us again next week at the same time for another exciting adventure of the saint. Good night.

0: Tonight's script of The Saint was written by Jerome Epstein. In the cast, you heard Myra Marsh as Mrs. Allardyce and Tom Tully as her husband. Lamont Johnson was their son, Ernest. Ted Osborne was the butler. Jeffrey Silver was Stevie, and Larry Dobkin was Louie. The music was composed and conducted by Von Dexter. The Saint, based on characters created by Leslie Charteris, is a James L. Safier production and is directed by Helen Mack. All you Saint fans will be glad to know that the Saint comic books are on sale at all newsstands. Your announcer is Don Stanley. Three chimes mean good times on NBC. And the chimes are anticipating the hilarious antics of Bob Hope and Groucho Marx. Hope returns to the air with more laughs on Tuesday, October 3rd. Groucho Marx brings his riotous quiz, You Bet Your Life, to the air on Wednesday, October 4th. So that's Bob Hope, October 3rd, Groucho Marx, October 4th. Yes, three chimes mean good times on NBC.
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3: All aboard for the transcribed premiere production, The Cruise of the Poll Parrot. This is a thrilling, exciting story of the sea, the vast, stormy sea, which will be a place of high adventure until the end of time. This adventurous story tells of the hardships and perils of whaling, the mystery of hunting for buried treasure, and the dangers of storms at sea and mutiny. Well, boys and girls, as you can see, The Cruise of the Poll Parrot will be packed with thrills from start to finish. Now, first of all, we want to introduce the principal characters you'll get to know in this new and exciting series. First, there's Captain Roy Dalton himself, master of the ship, and he's talking to his friend and first mate of the Poll Parrot, George Wainwright.
4: You can see for yourself that there's something afoot on this cruise. George Wainwright, I ask you as my friend, will you sign these first mate's papers?
5: Aye, it is then, Roy, mate. But if it weren't for you, Roy Dalton, I'd never sign. Now we'll find just what is behind it all.
3: And here are the two characters that you boys and girls will like best of all, the little boy and girl in our story. And do they have exciting adventures aboard the Poll Parrot? It's Johnny Robbins and little Sue Grange.
6: Gosh, Sue, what are we going to do? That man is going to try to kill the captain.
7: Well, Johnny, there's only one thing we can do. We've got to get up to the captain's cabin before he does. Come on, run!
3: Doesn't that sound like excitement? And here is the mysterious Spaniard who causes all the trouble aboard the Poll Parrot. He's talking to Ezra Grange, the owner of the Poll Parrot, the other man of mystery on the cruise.
8: Now, Senor Grange, be sensible. I know as much about this treasure as you do. Why not let us be partners instead of enemies?
9: Listen to me, you blackguard. I won't be a partner with you in any kind of venture. One of us is suddenly going to disappear from this ship, and it isn't going to be me.
3: Well, that sounds like more excitement. And last of all, here is old Dickon, the one-legged sailor, talking to his pet, the ship's mascot, after whom the ship has been named, Poll Parrot himself.
10: I tell you, Poll, there's going to be more trouble on this cruise than the time I lost this peg leg of mine.
11: Yes, sir, I just feels it in me bones.
12: Ah! Sailor, beware! Sailor, take care! There's dirty work afoot! Ah!
3: There you are, you've met our principal characters. Now let's start on our yarn. Our story opens in the spring of 1858, in the New England town of New Bedford, the great center of the whaling industry. Roy Dalton, a true seaman and as brave a man as ever sailed the deep, has just received his master's papers. He is walking on one of the streets leading to the New Bedford waterfront when he runs into an old acquaintance.
13: Oh, it's a long cruise and a hard cruise and a cruise before the gate. Hold, I think that's... Ahoy, heave to, mate.
5: Well, blow me down, Roy Dalton. Say, I thought you were at sea. I thought you signed as first mate on the Minnebell out of Boston.
4: Avast, it's good to see you again, George. You're behind schedule a bit. The Minnebell laid up for repairs a month ago.
5: Will you be sailing with her again?
4: I will not, George. I've got my own future to look forward to. I've got my master's papers.
5: What? A full-fledged skipper? Great saints, Roy, you've done well. And next you'll be telling me you own a trim little clipper that's setting sail tonight.
4: Oh, that'll all come. That'll all come later. Right now, but look, this'll tell you what ship I'm sailing on. See this one-legged sailor coming down the dock with a parrot on his shoulder?
5: Yes, but what has that to do with...
9: Hi there, Dickon.
10: Aye, aye, Captain Dalton. I'm just taking our bloomin' mascot for an errand, you might say. Greet the gentleman, Paul.
12: Ah, avast there. Stand by to weigh anchor, you lubbers. A fine breeze has sprung up.
10: Ah. I'm afraid that ain't a very courteous manner of greeting a superior officer, sir. You know, I never could teach the Swabany manners.
4: Well, that's all right, Dickon. He's a smart bird at that.
10: Aye, aye, sir.
5: But Roy, that parrot, that's the mascot of the ship Poll Parrot.
4: Right you are, George. I'm signing on with Grange and Sons to man the Poll Parrot for them.
5: Grange and Sons? You're a skipper on a whaler?
4: Avast, man. You sound like that's a crime. What's wrong with being a skipper on a whaler?
5: But you've been a clean sailor all your life. You've never had anything to do with whaling. You know what a dirty trade it is. Why, most of the men in the crew are drawn from the worst that can be dragged up and cheated or shanghaied into shipping on a whaler. No man in his right mind ever sailed on a whaling ship yet if he knew plainly what he was in for.
4: I'll grant you it is hard work to man a whaler. Yet the whales must be caught to keep all New England busy with the selling of their oil. And I, as captain, am to have the choosing of my own crew.
5: What difference do you find in that?
4: I'll pick up no dock rats and scum of the waterfront. I'll pick real seamen, everyone a true man.
5: On the salaries that whalers pay? Don't make me laugh, Roy.
4: But I'm paying them a fair salary. I'm to give my men $200 in advance and an equal share in the profits after the owners and the chief officers get theirs.
5: $200 in advance? How much are you deducting from that for agents' fees and expenses? By the time that's all done, the poor wretches will be owing you $10 apiece.
4: That $200 is named after those fees have been deducted.
5: And are your hands getting $200 in advance, in truth?
4: The truth it is. And there's a nice bunk open for you as first mate.
5: The day that sees me a mate on a whaling ship will also see me go down to Davy Jones. I wouldn't go whaling for a king's ransom.
4: George Wainwright, you're making a great mistake. This isn't another dirty whaling cruise. As captain, I'll treat my men fair. And the good salaries will attract true seamen, and not the trash most whalers ship.
5: This doesn't sound to me like a whaling cruise at all. Yet this Grange outfit is an agency that goes in entirely for whale oil, I know.
4: They're a mighty fine company, George. One of the younger sons, Ezra, is even shipping with me, so he can learn the game from the inside, as he says.
5: So, one of the owners is shipping along. Mark my words, Roy. This is no ordinary cruise. And the ship is the Poll Parrot, eh?
4: The Poll Parrot it is. And a mighty trim and seaworthy three-master she is.
5: Aye, it's a very trim craft. Has she been all fitted for the voyage?
4: She sails in 3 days. And, George, the mate's bunk is still empty.
5: It can stay empty. But I doubt if whaling is all there is to this cruise. I think there's something back of it. Because think, mate...
8: I beg your pardon, senores. I did not see you when I bumped into you. I beg your pardon.
4: Who is that man? I've seen him before. And what made him run into me like that?
5: Why, look, he's got a paper in his hand.
4: Wait, I think... Heave to there. Stop or I'll fire.
8: Oh, pardon, senor, but what is the cause of this, senor?
4: Give me that paper.
8: But, senor...
4: Give me that paper.
8: Si, senor, if I must...
4: Hand it over. Just as I thought. My master's papers. He picked my pocket when he rammed into me broadside.
5: Stop him, Roy. Stop him. Fire after him. He's running off.
4: I have no gun. I said I'd fire just to frighten him.
5: Now, why did he take those papers of yours? I told you there was something behind this whaling cruise.
4: Ah, George, you're getting to be an old woman with that I told you so of yours. But listen, you were always a good hand at a dangerous venture. Why not ship as my first mate and see if there's anything behind this cruise?
5: Roy, I would, if your ship weren't a whaler. But that runs my plans aground right there.
14: Oh, I say there, Captain Dalton.
4: Well, blow me down. It's Mr. Ezra Grange. Good morning, sir.
14: Captain, have you hired all the hands?
4: Not quite, sir. There's a few to be put on.
14: Well, you're doing your utmost to get the best now. Remember, spare no expense to get the best seamen and whalers you can.
4: I think you'll be highly satisfied with the crew, sir. The ones I have signed on are able hands, all.
14: Good, good. Well, Captain, the ship's just about fitted. We sail in 3 days sharp.
4: Aye, Mr. Grange. Everything will be ready and shipshape.
14: Very good, very good. My father will be pleased.
5: So, that's the owner's son who's shipping on your voyage to see the inside of the game.
4: Aye, mate. That's the man.
5: Listen, I know the Granges, and they're all as close-fisted as any New England ship owner could be. This young'un is no exception. They're too anxious to spend money on this trip to make it look like an ordinary one. Mate, there's mystery in the wind.
4: Ah, you were always one to have a weather eye for mystery when there wasn't any. But remember, that job of mate is still...
5: What was that?
4: Avast, someone shot at me. The bullet whizzed right by my ear.
5: Where did young Ezra Grange go to?
4: He's disappeared, just like the dark Spaniard who rammed me.
5: Look, there's somebody lurking behind that whale oil cask over there. Hard to port. I think the lubber's going to shoot again. Did he get you, mate?
4: Quick, duck behind these blooming caissons. He just nicked my forearm, George. Nothing serious. Scarcely drew blood.
5: And neither of us with a gun. Blow the luck.
4: Let's creep around these cases. Maybe we can surprise him from behind.
5: Aye, aye, matey. You lead.
4: Softly. Softly now. Come on. Follow.
5: I'm right on your heels.
4: Now behind that stack of sails. Run for it.
5: I don't think he saw us.
4: Now for those whale oil casks. Come on, George.
5: Made it. Now he's right around that one.
4: Ah, you dirty rat. We've got you now.
5: We'll let this for that belaying pin. I'll teach him a thing or two.
4: Stow that shooting, you swell. Oh.
5: Avast, come here. Why, you stop or I'll throw this belaying pin. Missed him. He got away.
4: Oh, blast it all. He's a strong monkey. It's the same Spanish-looking fellow that tried to steal my papers a while ago.
5: Roy, you're not going to stay healthy if this sort of thing keeps up. We've got to get to the bottom of it. What you need is somebody to work with you.
4: You can see for yourself there's something afoot in this cruise, George Wainwright. I ask you as my friend, will you sign these first mate's papers?
5: Well, aye it is then, Roy, mate. But if it weren't for you, I'd never sign to be a mate on a smelly whaler.
4: Yes, I know, I know. If it weren't for me, you wouldn't do this. If it weren't for the mystery on this cruise, you mean. But hurry on and sign up, you blasted landlubber, before somebody shoots off an ear of mine.
3: Boys and girls, this certainly does look exciting. A whaling cruise is always one of the most adventuresome and exciting things in the world anyway. And with unexpected shots coming any moment or attempted stealings of valuable papers by suspicious-looking men, it ought to be more than exciting. In the next of this thrilling series of adventures in the cruise of the Paul Parrot, we'll find out just who this dark-complexioned stranger is. And we'll also meet one of the characters you'll like best of all, Little Sue Grange, who is really going to get mixed up in this thrilling story. Be sure not to miss even one of these exciting adventures on the cruise of the Paul Parrot. Your Paul Parrot announcer is Dave Ward.
15: 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It's called Cupboard Love. 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Moist. 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Like it?
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0: Kraft Cheese Company will also bring you Bing Crosby every Thursday night. 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Now let's see what's happening to the Great Gildersleeve. Well, tonight our hero has taken another step forward in his public career in Summerfield. He's been elected to fill a vacancy on the school board. And having attended his first meeting, he and Judge Hooker are escorting Miss Goodwin, the grammar school principal, to her home.
1: Well, it's been so nice of you gentlemen to see me home.
2: The pleasure, Miss Goodwin, was all ours.
1: You're sure I couldn't persuade you to come in for a moment?
2: Why,
3: Well, the judge has to be getting home, I'm afraid. Busy day tomorrow, eh, Judge?
2: Well, I don't know if you...
3: Yes, the law is a stern mistress, a stern mistress. All those briefs to read, decisions to hand down, bills to collect. Not much time for play, is there, Judge?
2: No, the law's demands are pretty heavy. But as it happens...
3: So if you don't mind, Miss Goodwin, I think perhaps we'd better say goodnight. Perhaps another time.
2: Well, now, wait a minute. I don't know about you, Gildy, but personally, I should be delighted to...
4: Another time, perhaps, Judge.
2: All right, I can take a hint.
4: I was beginning to wonder.
2: Miss Goodwin, this has been most pleasant.
1: I enjoyed your story so much, Judge. You must tell me more sometime.
4: Yeah.
2: Well, one has many amusing experiences in the law. I remember one particular case involving litigation over a dog.
4: Another time, Judge.
2: Oh, quite so, quite so. Good night, Miss Goodwin.
1: Good night, Judge Hooker.
3: Good night, Judge.
2: Good night. Oh, Gildy.
3: What is it, Judge?
2: Did I tell you that Leela Ransom is arriving tomorrow?
3: Yes, you did, several times. Now, good night.
2: Good night.
1: I'm sorry you haven't time to come in, Mr. Gildersleeve. Won't you at least sit down here on the porch for a moment?
3: Oh, thank you. Just for a moment.
1: You know, I envy you, Mr. Gildersleeve.
3: Me? Why would anybody envy me?
1: I envy you your career. If I were a man, I can't think of anything that would be more exciting and more rewarding than a career of public service.
3: Well, mine isn't much of a career, just water commissioner.
1: Oh, but...
3: Of course, the department did operate at a profit last year for the first time.
1: Yes, and that's only the beginning. It's only a stepping stone.
3: Oh, you think so?
1: I'm sure of it. Why, just think, already you're a member of the school board. That's quite an honor, you know.
4: Yeah, gonna have to be some changes there, too.
1: Last year, the water department. This year, the school board. Next year... Who knows? With the right guidance and encouragement, there's no telling how far you might go.
3: Miss Goodwin.
1: Yes, Mr. Gildersleeve.
3: You're a woman. You've been around. You've had experience.
1: Let's just say that I'm a woman.
3: Well, I'd like to ask your advice. Do you feel that marriage helps a man's career or hinders it?
1: Oh, I think it's a great help to it, definitely. After all, nearly every great man in history has had a woman behind him.
3: Well, I was asking this advice on behalf of a friend.
1: Oh, this is a friend.
3: Yes, a friend. Well, I've known him for quite a long time, too. He's a... Well, he happens to be in public office, too. Only in another town.
1: I see. Not married.
3: No, that's the point. He happens to be about my age, and he lives alone, with his niece and nephew. He was wondering whether he ought to get married.
1: You mean he's met someone?
3: Oh, yes. He's taken quite a fancy to a certain young lady who moved to this town he lives in.
1: Oh. Well, tell me, what is she like?
3: Well, she's
1: Is she attractive?
3: Uh-huh.
1: You know, she interests me, this friend of your friend's. Tell me more about her.
3: Well, she's young. Not too young, but just about right.
1: Yes, go on.
3: The only thing is, she happens to be a widow.
1: Oh.
3: Yes, they were very close there for a while, as I understand it. But then she left town. Now she's coming back, and the question is, well, should he or shouldn't he?
1: Mr. Gildersleeve, I wonder if your friend has ever read a book called Of Human Bondage.
3: Well, he's a pretty busy fellow. I don't think he gets time to do much reading.
1: You recall it yourself, though, of course.
3: Oh, yes, yes, fine book.
1: And so true to life.
3: Yeah, I must read it again. But about my...
1: You remember it was the story of a man, a really splendid man, who fell in love with a girl who was beneath him, and how she dragged him down and ruined his career.
3: Say, didn't they make a movie of it?
1: Oh, yes, with Betty Davis.
3: Come to think of it, my friend saw it.
1: Then you might just remind him of it.
3: I'll do that.
1: What he should ask himself is, can this woman really give him the things he wants in a wife? Is she fitted intellectually to be a suitable partner to him as he goes on to higher things?
3: Well, I don't know that she's so much on intellect, but then my friend is very broad-minded.
1: Nevertheless, I think he might be wise to keep their relationship on a platonic basis for a while.
3: Platonic? Yes, he hasn't tried that.
1: Yes, at least until he's sure. Of course, I'm speaking only as a woman, but you asked my opinion, and there it is.
3: Miss Goodwin, I'll do that. I'll tell my friend they ought to be more platonic. That might solve a lot of things.
1: Yes. And now, if you'll excuse me, I have a rather early day tomorrow.
3: Yeah, I know. I've kept you too late. I don't know how to thank you. And my friend doesn't know how to thank you either.
1: Not at all, Mr. Gildersleeve.
3: Miss Goodwin, before I go...
1: Yes?
3: I'll tell you a secret, if you won't tell anybody.
1: A secret?
3: Yes. I haven't any friend. The friend is me.
1: Why, Mr. Gildersleeve!
3: Yeah, good night.

0: morning, all.
1: Hi, Unc.
0: I'm well, thank you, Leroy. And you?
1: Get him.
0: Your usual self, I see. Marjorie, have you got a kiss for your old uncle this fine and glorious morning?
2: Of course I have.
1: Look at your cheek. Ha, ha, ha.
2: Oh, here, let me wipe it off.
0: Marjorie, I've spoken to you about that.
2: Oh, but Uncle, darling, all the kids use lipstick.
0: I know, I don't expect to be obeyed, but I do think you might ration yourself a little.
1: That's nothing. You ought to see Wally Hoff after they've been to the movies together. It looks like he's got scarlet fever.
2: Leroy, that's not true.
1: Oh, yeah, look at her blush.
2: You made that up.
0: No, Leroy.
2: He just made that up to be funny.
0: Now, children, let's not start the day with any arguments. It's a fine morning, and besides, I have some good news for you.
2: Anyway, I wouldn't kiss Wally Hoff if he were the last man on earth.
1: Oh, yeah? Then what are you always hanging around with him for?
0: If you two would listen a moment.
2: Because I happen to like the way he plays piano. Is there anything wrong with that?
1: A likely story.
2: Can a man and woman just be friends, for goodness sake?
0: Of course they can. Leroy, eat your prunes.
1: I ate them.
0: Then eat something else. And stop teasing your sister. She says her friendship with Wally is platonic. I, for one, am prepared to take her word for it.
2: Thank you, Uncle Mort.
1: Platonic? What's that?
0: Platonic? Well, it comes from the Greek word, Well, there was this old Greek named Plato. A historian, wasn't he, Marjorie?
2: Philosopher.
0: Well, a philosopher, too. Anyway, he was a great authority on Greek. So that's where we get the word platonic.
1: Oh, yeah. Well, what does it mean?
0: Well, it means when a man and a woman are friends. That is, it means... what would you say it means, Marjorie?
2: Well, it means...
0: It means no monkey business. Now eat your breakfast.
3: Good morning, Mr. Gilson.
0: Good morning, Bertie. You can take this dish if you want. I'm through.
3: Yes, sir. Here's a bill, Mr. Gilsey.
0: Bill? What's this?
3: The cleaner. He finally brought your pants back.
0: What pants?
3: The ones you spilled the tomato surprise on the lap of.
0: Oh, well, it's about time. By the way, Bertie, no more paper plates.
3: No, sir.
0: Picnic or no picnic, you understand?
3: I ain't bought a one, Mr. Gilsey, not since the tomato surprise.
0: Good.
3: Not me, not anymore, not after you told me. No, sir.
0: Good.
3: Picnic or no picnic, I ain't buying no paper plates, and that's fine.
0: Bertie, another thing. Tell the cleaner to submit his bills monthly hereafter.
3: Monthly?
0: Yes. Tell him I expect to be a very busy man from now on. I don't want to be pestered with a lot of odds and ends of bills. Just send me one a month. Yeah. Do you understand?
3: Yes, sir. But Mr. Gilsey.
0: Yes, Bertie?
3: The man's waiting out there for his money.
0: Let him wait. I waited 3 weeks for my pants.
2: Why do you expect to be so busy, Uncle Moore?
0: Well, it might just possibly interest you children to know that your uncle was elected to the school board last night.
2: You were? Leroy, did you hear that? Uncle Moore's been elected to the school board. Isn't that wonderful?
1: How much does it pay?
0: Leroy, it doesn't pay anything. The position is purely honorary.
1: You mean you don't do anything?
0: Of course we do things. We do a great deal.
1: What?
0: Well, we meet from time to time.
1: How often?
0: As often as necessary.
1: What do you do?
0: Well, how do I know? We pass on things. We make suggestions. As a matter of fact, I believe we even hire the teachers.
1: Can you fire them, too?
0: Leroy, I know what you're thinking, and it won't work.
1: I'm not thinking anything, Unc.
0: There'll be no special favors for you. You'll work just as hard as anybody, young man, and even harder. Have you done your homework for today?
1: Yes.
0: Have you practiced your music?
1: Bertie was dusting the piano.
0: Yeah. Well, go practice.
1: Okay.
0: From now on, we're going to have things done on the dot around here. I'm not going to have time for any more nonsense. Good, if I have to listen to much more of that.
1: I'll go, Unc. It's the postman.
0: Let Bertie go. You stick to your lessons. See if you can't improve a little.
1: I'm doing all right.
0: You're just barely holding your own.
3: Uncle.
0: Just put it on the table, Bertie.
3: My goodness, the postmark's from Savannah, Georgia.
1: Uh-oh.
0: Well, who do I know in Savannah, Georgia?
2: I wonder.
3: Mr. Gilsley, didn't Miss Ransom come from Savannah, Georgia?
0: That I couldn't say, Bertie. Just leave it there, will you?
3: Yes, sir.
0: If it's from her, I won't read it.
2: You'd like me to open it and find out?
0: No. Because it's from her, I'm just not interested, that's all. I made up my mind that now on, everything between us is going to be strictly platonic. Strictly.
2: I think you're right. Maybe the best thing to do is burn it.
0: Now, hold on, my dear. It might not be from her, either. Come to think of it, I believe there was a classmate of mine in college who used to come from Savannah. Yes. Smith, his name was, or something like that. Yeah, Smith. George Smith. Butch, we used to call it. Yeah. Might be from Butch. Give it here, my dear. Just as I thought, Butch. Let's see what he says.
4: My darling Throckmorton, just a line to say that I'm coming back to Summerfield. I may even get there before this does.
2: What does he say?
0: Says he may be coming to town one of these days.
2: Oh, really?
0: Let's see. He goes on here.
4: I don't suppose you can ever really forgive poor Leela for what she has done to you. I don't ask that. All I ask is that if we should chance to meet anywhere, you'll give me your hand and believe that I am, as ever, your friend, Leela.
0: Good old Butch. By George, I'll be glad to see him again.
5: The Great Gildersleeve will be with us again in a few seconds. Here's a $64 question that many families have been asking lately. 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

0: 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Now let's get back to the great Gildersleeve. He hasn't been able to get his mind on his work today for some reason, possibly because of a sleepless night spent tossing from pillow to pillow and post to post. Determined not to lie awake again tonight, he drops in at Peavy's drugstore in mid-afternoon.
1: Oh, hello, Mr. Gildersleeve.
2: Why don't you put a stopper on that door, Peavy, so it won't bang?
1: You must be a little on edge. You never noticed it before.
2: How long has it been that way?
1: Every summer for 23 years. Yes, sir, 1920 was the year I bought that screen door.
2: Never mind, Peavy.
1: Before that, I just had flypaper.
2: Let it go. Have you got a good, reliable sleeping powder?
1: Insomnia?
2: No, I want it for a hangnail.
1: Well, now, I had one customer who used to take sleeping powders because he liked the taste, but he overdid it.
2: Did it kill him?
1: No, but he became quite a somnambulist. So let's not rush into this.
2: Peavy, I'll bet you never rushed in anything in your whole life.
1: Well, I wouldn't say that. I've done some pretty hasty things in my time.
2: Oh, you have?
1: Yes. To mention only one, there's Mrs. Peavy. The minute I laid eyes on her, at that time she was Miss Horsefall, the minute I laid eyes on her, I said to myself, there's the girl I'm going to marry.
2: You did?
1: Mm-hmm. Of course, I didn't ask her till 5 years later.
2: Peavy.
1: About the sleeping powders, Mr. Gildersleeve, maybe a simple home remedy would be just as effective. Have you tried hot milk?
2: I want something stronger. I can't stand another night like last night.
1: Have you had a number of them, or was this the first?
2: This was the first, but I wanted to be the last.
1: The reason I ask is a lot of insomnia is in the mind, Mr. Gildersleeve. Anything been worrying you?
2: No.
1: You're not nervous about anything?
2: No.
1: You haven't had any bad news lately?
2: No. Peavy, I came here for a sedative. If I want to be psychoanalyzed, I'll go to a chiropractor.
1: You see something?
2: Wait a minute, Peavy. Quiet. Didn't I hear a train?
1: Oh, the 4:19, I guess. Yeah, right on time.
2: 4:19? Oh, I've got to go.
1: Expecting someone on it?
2: No, that is not exactly. I just like trains.
1: What do you do? Go down to the station and wave at them?
2: I'm not going to the station, Peavy. I'm going home.
1: Well, you won't find the train there.
2: So I know it.

0: is there no other room in this house where you can practice?
1: Well, if you'd like to move the piano upstairs.
0: All right.
1: Well, you want me to practice, don't you?
0: I suppose so.
1: What are you looking at, Unc? Something going on next door?
0: No, nothing at all.
1: Then what are you staring out the window for? You watching for somebody?
0: You just watch your little music.

0: He said, make anybody nervous. Why don't you learn to play something good? Something by Bach or Beethoven. Who wrote that anyway?
1: Bach.
0: Must have been... must have been one of his bad days, eh?
1: What do you want, Unc? Something more like this?
0: Leroy. That'll conclude your piano lesson for today, young man. Now, leave me alone, will you? I'm going to try to get a little nap here on the couch before dinner.
1: Okay, Unc. Sweet dreams. Hey!
0: What?
1: There's a taxi pulling up. No, it's stopping next door. Hey, you better come and look, Unc.
0: What goes on next door does not concern me in the least, Leroy. Besides, I've told you time and again it's distinctly bad manners to pry into other people's business. What do you see?
1: Somebody's getting out. Hey, it's the old goat.
0: You mean it's Judge Hooker. Is there anybody with him?
1: Wait a minute. Yeah.
0: Leroy, I asked you a question.
1: It's her, Unc. It's Mrs. Ransom.
0: Oh, that's so. Mrs. Ransom, huh? How does she look?
1: They're going up the walk now. She's holding onto the judge's arm.
0: Leroy, how does she look?
1: I don't know. Why don't you come here and take a look for yourself?
0: What do you think I am, a peeping Tom? Anyway, it's nothing to me.
1: You better hurry. They're going inside.
0: Where?
1: Oh, you missed her.
0: Why didn't you get out of the way?
1: Well, gosh, you don't have to knock me down.
0: All right, if you can't keep your eyes open, make room for somebody who can.

0: I can't stand this. What the devil is Hooker doing over there so long?
1: Did you say something, Mr. Gildersleeve?
0: Just talking to myself, Bertie. I'm going out for a minute.
1: But, Mr. Gildersleeve, supper's almost ready.
0: Don't worry, I'll be back for supper.
1: It'll be ready in 5 minutes.
0: I'll be back in less than that.
1: Uh-huh.
0: I will, too. I just come to a quick understanding with Leela. Get the thing settled once and for all. And maybe I can get a night's sleep. Get everything straight right at the start.
2: Well, hello, Gildy.
0: What's the idea of hanging around here, Hooker? Don't you know when to go home?
2: I think I do. I've seen no evidence that Mrs. Ransom is bored with my company.
0: Where is she?
2: She's gone upstairs to get some papers for me. Well, you might as well come in.
0: Don't worry, I'm coming in, all right. What have you been up to all this time, anyway?
2: Well, we had a lot of things to talk about.
0: What, for instance?
2: What do you care?
0: I don't. All I want is an understanding with Leela. From now on, she and I are going to be on a strictly platonic basis. I want to make that plain to her.
2: Oh.
0: How is she, Horace?
2: As beautiful as ever.
0: Oh. What's she going to do? What are her plans?
2: She's going to stay here. Live here.
0: Hooker, did she say anything about me?
2: Not that I remember.
0: She must have said something.
2: No. Oh, yes. She asked if you'd been lonesome during the summer.
0: What did you say? Did you say anything about Miss... What's her name?
2: Miss Goodwin? Shh! Mm-hmm. What would you care if you and Leela are going to be so platonic?
0: Wouldn't want to make her feel bad, you old goat. If you...
2: Oh. Here she comes.
3: Oh.
4: Throckmorton, it's so nice to see you again.
0: Nice to see you, Leela.
4: Can't we all sit down?
2: Yeah, why not?
0: I thought you were going, Judge, as soon as you got the papers.
2: No hurry. Yeah, like old home week, huh, Leela?
4: Yes, Horace. Here are the papers.
2: Thank you.
0: You're looking well, Leela.
4: Oh, not really. But you're looking well, Throckmorton.
0: Feel pretty well. Rocking chair still squeaks, doesn't it?
4: Yes, it does.
2: Yeah, guess I'd better be running along.
0: Oh, must you, Horace?
2: Yes,
0: I'm afraid he must. Goodbye, Judge.
2: Goodbye. I'll call you tomorrow, Leela.
4: Oh, thank you. You've been a good friend to me in my time of trouble, Horace.
2: You can count on me. Bye, Gildy.
0: Goodbye.
4: Good night, Horace.
2: Good night, gracious lady. I kiss your hand, madame.
0: Go home, Hooker.
4: Well?
0: Here we are.
4: Everything's so changed, isn't it?
0: You look different, Leela.
4: Do I?
0: Well, I guess it's the black dress.
4: I'm in mourning, Throckmorton.
0: It's true, then. Beauregard is...
4: Yes.
0: Positively?
4: I buried him, Throckmorton. He was a fine man.
0: I'm sure he was. Leela, I wanted to say something about our...
4: Throckmorton, you have no idea how Beauregard had changed. He was a different man. I declare he was.
0: Well, how do you mean?
4: He came back because he needed me. He never needed me before.
0: Oh.
4: And all these last few months before he...
0: Yes, yes.
4: He was so sweet and sympathetic and thoughtful. He was wonderful.
0: Yes. Well, about us, Leela, I just wanted to say...
4: I always told you Beauregard was a gentleman, Throckmorton.
0: Yes, Leela, you always did. Where did you live all summer?
4: On my family's place down south. It's just a plantation.
0: Was Beauregard practicing law down there?
4: Oh, mercy, no. He wasn't doing anything. Nothing but just be sweet to me.
0: Did he have any money?
4: Oh, no. Beauregard never had a penny, the poor lion. But he was such a handsome man. Didn't you think he was handsome, Throckmorton?
0: I thought he looked like a gigolo.
4: Well.
0: And I was right, living off your family.
4: Throckmorton, I will not have you talk that way about Beauregard.
0: But Leela...
4: No one ever understood poor Beauregard but me. No one.
0: Now, Leela, I didn't mean...
4: I knew the real Beauregard. No one else did.
0: He must have been a fine man, or you wouldn't have married him, Leela.
4: Oh, he was. He truly was.
0: There, Leela. Here, take my handkerchief.
4: Oh, thank you, darling. You're the only man in the world as thoughtful as Beauregard was.
0: Oh, I'm not thoughtful.
4: Oh, yes, you are. You're sweet.
0: Leela, I want to get things settled between us.
4: Please, Throckmorton, if you knew what I've been through. Such a tragedy for poor Beauregard, a man who was so fond of animals.
0: What are you talking about, Leela?
4: Why, if he ever saw anyone mistreating a dog or a horse or a cat, he was furious. That's what made it so sad.
0: What, Leela?
4: Beauregard's passing.
0: How did he go, Leela?
4: He was kicked in the head by a mule.
0: Well, we never know where it's going to come from, do we?
4: No. Just 5 weeks ago today.
0: Oh, you poor girl. There, there. Have a good cry on Throckmorton's shoulder.
4: Oh, you're so sweet.
0: So are you.
4: What was it you've been trying to tell me, Throckmorton?
0: Tell you? Well, what I was going to say, Leela, was that, I think maybe you and I should have a more platonic relationship.
4: What, Throckmorton?
0: A platonic relationship.
4: Oh, Throckmorton, 5 weeks is too soon for us to be thinking about things like that.
0: But Leela...
4: Good night, Throckmorton.

0: 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Listen, you better bring back that thing you borrowed. No, you get it back here tonight. Listen, don't you get tough with me. My uncle's on the school board now, and he can get you suspended.
1: Leroy!
0: Oh, hi, Unc. Wait a minute, Pig.
1: Young man, I'll not have you using my position to bully your friends.
0: Oh, I'm not bullying him, Unc. I'm trying to get him to bring back something.
1: What?
0: Something he borrowed.
1: What did he borrow, Leroy?
0: Your electric drill.
1: My electric drill? You tell him to get it back here in 5 minutes, or I'll have him expelled. Good night, everybody.
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5: I'm the Comic Weekly Man, the jolly Comic Weekly Man, and I'm here to read the funnies to you happy boys and honey. Yes, boys and girls, it's Comic Weekly time, and here I come right into your house to bring a little fun and happiness. Right out of the pages of Puck the Comic Weekly, straight into your living room, your friend, the Comic Weekly Man, the jolly Comic Weekly Man. Hello, hello, hello.
6: Hello, hello, hello.
5: Little Miss Honey, how are you today?
6: I'm very happy today, but I'm also worried.
5: Well, this is a strange situation, worried and happy at the same time.
6: Well, it may sound strange, but please let me explain. You see, I'm going to have a holiday from school this week because it's Thanksgiving.
5: Oh, yes, it's gobbler turkey time, and all the little boys and girls will sit down around the table and gobble the gobbler.
6: Oh, that's silly, gobble the gobbler.
5: But it's so true.
6: Yes, it is.
5: And I hope you'll remember that Thanksgiving Day is a day to be thankful for whatever good things have come our way.
6: And it's good to remember to think about the people who don't have things so good.
5: That's a very nice thought. If everybody remembers that, then maybe they'll find a way to help people who need help.
6: Yes.
5: And now tell me, what are you worried about?
6: Well, I'm very worried about Flash Gordon, especially, and Rusty Rowley, because they're not having it so good.
5: No, they're not.
6: So I'd like to see whether they get any help.
5: Well, I'll read that in just a moment. But first, here's that nice man again with something interesting to say. Now, here we go with Puck the Comic Weekly. And on the first page, under Bringing Up Father, Beetle Bailey.
6: Magic words for the music, please.
5: Very well, my lady. Toot me a toot and tweet me a tweedle. Squeeze out some music for Bailey the Beetle. Today, Beetle Bailey and his pal named Killer Diller, because he thinks he's such a lady killer, are in town on a pass, enjoying a day away from the army. They're sitting in the park watching two workmen raking up the leaves. But Killer is mostly watching the girls who pass by. And then, last picture top row, a beautiful blonde with two dogs comes toward them. Beetle says, "Nice dogs." And Beetle's pal answers, "How the heck with her feet? Look at those legs. Wonder how she's fixed for dates." And he jumps up and stops in front of the girl. "How to do, beautiful. I wondered if..."
7: "Oh, yes. I was looking for someone to watch my dogs while I go over to the drugstore."
5: First picture bottom row killer says, "Ah, don't worry. I'll get a date when she comes back." Just then a squirrel jumps out of a tree and runs past the dogs. And he says, which means, "Last one up the tree is the green-eyed baboon." And away the dogs go after the squirrel. Killer yells,
8: "Whoa, hold, hey, quit it, will you? Hey, stop, stop, will you?"
5: The dogs run past a tree, one on each side. And Killer is pulled smack into the tree. The force of the collision shakes thousands of leaves down onto the clean grass. And one of the park attendants cries,
7: "Look what you've done, messed up our pretty lawn."
5: And the other one points his sharp-pointed stick at Killer and roars,
9: "Pick up those leaves."
7: "Yes, every leaf."
5: Killer drops to his knees and starts picking up the leaves. Last picture, he looks up to see Beetle, who has caught the two dogs, handing them to the pretty blonde. And then he sees the pretty blonde kiss Beetle. And hears her say,
7: "How can I ever thank you for rescuing my little pets?"
5: And Beetle goes,
7: "Duh, somebody turned that squirrel loose again."
6: Wasn't that funny?
5: Yes, you bet it was. Killer, who thought he'd make such a big hit with a beautiful blonde, ends up on his knees picking up leaves from the clean grass.
6: And Beetle gets the beautiful blonde.
5: Yes, that's something that doesn't happen to him often. Well, now you said you were anxious about Flash Gordon.
6: Oh, yes, I am, because he's on the planet Venus, and he was captured by King Stang, and last week he was in terrible danger.
5: Well, let's go to Flash right away, then. Turn over the page and go past Prince Valiant, where little Prince Arn is brought back home by Bolt Arantilicum, safe and sound today. Then turn over page 3, go past page 4, turn over page 5, and there, on page 6, is Flash Gordon.
6: Yes, and you remember last week that King Stang had sent Flash out into the forest to guard Queen Dicky against the Blue Ones, who are some terrible big creatures with many arms like an octopus.
5: Yes, like an octopus. But in spite of all precautions, the Blue Ones killed one of the guards and frightened away all the other workers, leaving Flash and Vicky alone in the forest.
6: And Queen Vicky got so frightened that she ran away to her jet plane and started to go away, leaving Flash all alone. I wonder what's going to happen next.
5: Well, let's read now and see whether Flash saves Queen Vicky from those terrible creatures. Here we go with Flash Gordon. Rega-rega-doon-doon, sash-ka-matash. Let's have music for Heroic Flash. Queen Vicky guns her jet car to escape from the jungle clearing. Suddenly, Flash sees the blue monster shoot its tentacle into the air and stop the car. The jet car is held motionless in midair. Flash catches onto a vine hanging down from a tall tree and makes a run, then swings himself into the air aboard the jet car. But then the blue one lashes out at Flash. But a swift burst from Flash's chemispray gun loosens the monster's death grip. And last picture top row, suddenly freed from its weird anchor, Vicky's car springs up and forward. Flash barely manages to get a grip on the car as it speeds away. He shouts,
8: "Hey, slow down! Give me a chance to pull myself in!"
5: First picture bottom row, he manages to scramble into the cockpit. Vicky tells him she's sorry that she got panicky. But Flash replies grimly, "Well, I'm not so sure you really are sorry. But there's no time to argue about it. There's a storm just ahead." On Venus, storms move with supersonic speed, and it's only a matter of a moment before the jet car is caught in the vortex of a raging whirlwind. Again, the Queen gives way to blind panic. Flash quickly takes over. While Vicky clings to him in terror, Flash calls upon all his skill as a pilot in an effort to ride the wind currents downward toward a sheltered landing spot. I don't know, because if you're fighting nature on a rampage, you're up against the most terrible enemy in the world.
6: Yes, because there's nothing stronger than a wild, wild wind.
5: Well, we'll find out what happens next week.
6: Oh, look, across the page there's Robin Hood.
5: Yes, Robin Hood. And remember last week, Robin Hood and three of his men, disguised as the sheriff of Nottingham's men, had gotten inside of Prince John's castle at Nottingham.
6: And they rescued the maid Marian from Prince John who locked her up in a cell.
5: Yes, but Robin Hood still faces a big problem. How to get out of the castle with the maid Marian before someone notices them?
6: Oh, yes, because the sheriff can give an alarm or something. I wonder what will happen.
5: Well, let's read now and see whether Robin Hood escapes safely. Here we go with the story of Robin Hood. It's merry, merry England in days long ago. Time now for Robin Hood. So music, hi-ho! With Prince John locked in the cell from which Marian has been rescued, Robin Hood, Little John, and the maid Marian have joined the two men who have been guarding the Sheriff of Nottingham. Standing on the steps of the castle, facing the courtyard, Robin says to the Sheriff, "Now, Sheriff, you alone remain to hinder us." The Sheriff replies,
10: "Oh, spare me, I pray. I swear upon my honor as a knight I will not cry out, if you will but spare me."
5: "All right, so be it. Then give the order. Give the order to lower the drawbridge." Fourth picture, top row, the Sheriff cries,
10: "Lower the drawbridge!"
5: Last picture, top row, as the angry sheriff watches the maid Marian and three of the men mount horses. Robin says, "Now, when the drawbridge is lowered, ride out in good order. I'll follow when you'll be on bowshot." Robin watches first picture, bottom row, as his men ride out of the castle with Marian, who casts an anxious glance back to Robin. The sheriff stands silently by, hatred written on his face. When Marian and her escort are out of bowshot, Robin mounts his horse, and he says to the sheriff, "And now, sir sheriff, I hold you to your knightly vow to remain silent until I've gone." Robin rides for the gate. The sheriff stands silent for a second, then steps forward and shouts,
11: "Halt that man!"
5: Last picture, the two guards step into the entrance of the castle as the sheriff shouts,
11: "Raise the drawbridge!"
5: No, he hasn't. He vowed by his knightly honor that he would keep his word to Robin Hood, and now he's broken it.
6: I don't trust him. Oh, why didn't Robin make the sheriff go along with him and then tie the sheriff up and leave him in the bushes in the forest? And then Robin would have gotten away safely.
5: Do you know what's wrong?
6: What?
5: Robin didn't have you with him.
6: Thank you. But I wonder what'll happen to Robin now.
5: Well, we'll find that out next week. But now let's find out what's happening to Dagwood and Blondie.
6: Oh, goody, I just love that Dagwood. The funniest things happen to him.
5: Very well, let's turn to the first page of the second section of the Comic Weekly, and here we go with Dagwood and Blondie. Ramafoo, ramafum, zim, zam, zombie. Conjure me music for Dagwood and Blondie. Blondie and her two children, Cookie and Alexander, have just finished painting the kitchen table and the kitchen chairs. And Blondie has decided that they won't be able to eat at home tonight. So last picture, top row, all dressed up for a nice dinner, they go out of the house. Cookie asks,
12: "Where are we going to eat, Mama?"
5: Blondie replies,
6: "We'll pick up Daddy at his office and eat supper in a restaurant."
5: First picture, second row, Mr. Dithers walks into Dagwood's office saying,
13: "I can't get my work done around the office. There are too many interruptions."
5: A terrific idea explodes in Dagwood's mind.
12: "Let's finish it at my house. It's quiet there."
5: Last picture, second row. Dagwood and Mr. Dithers come into the Bumstead house and go into the kitchen and stop before the newly painted chairs and table. Mr. Dithers says,
13: "May I take off my coat?"
12: "Why, sure. Hang it over a chair. Make yourself at home, Mr. Dithers."
5: Mr. Dithers takes off his coat and hangs it over the back of a chair, not noticing that it's covered with wet paint. First picture, second row, he unzips his briefcase.
13: We'll put all the contracts and statements on the table for ready reference.
5: At that moment, Blondie, Cookie, and Alexander have stopped into Dagwood's office and have asked to see Dagwood. Dagwood's secretary replies,
7: "Oh, Mr. Bumstead's not in his office. He took Mr. Dithers to your house to work."
5: Blondie, thinking of the wet paint, exclaims,
6: "Oh, my goodness."
5: At that moment at the Bumstead's house, last picture, third row, Dithers has put his hand on the wet table, and Dagwood has sat down in the wet chair. He leaps up and shouts,
12: "Wet paint!
13: Wet paint!"
5: 10 minutes later, first picture, bottom row, there's a... and a group of people dash into the house and into the kitchen. It's Blondie and the kids who see the table and chairs covered with papers and clothes, covered with wet paint, and they see tracks leading to the basement. They followed him. And last picture, they stop on the cellar steps and stare in amazement. For there are Dagwood and Mr. Dithers, stark naked in two tubs of water. And Dagwood and Dithers shout, "Don't come down here!
13: No, don't come down here!"
6: Wasn't that the funniest thing you ever saw?
5: It's the way those two men, cheerful as you please, settled down to work at that freshly painted kitchen table.
6: Yes, with such big smiles on their faces. And then the look on their faces when they discovered the wet paint.
5: Yes, there are a couple of characters, all right.
6: Yes, there are a couple of characters, all right.
5: Well, let's go over the page and see who's there.
6: Oh, look, on page 3 of the second section is Dick's adventures. And I just have a feeling that today he's going to begin a new adventure.
5: Well, we'll find out in a moment if your feeling is the right one. But first, here's that nice man again with something interesting to say. Now, here we go again with Puck the Comic Weekly. And on the third page of the second section, Dick's Adventures.
6: Magic words for the music, please.
5: Very well, my lady. Say them with me, please.
6: Riggity pack a zack a zick.
5: Let's have music for Adventurous Dick. It's bedtime, and Dick has been reading his history book. He says to his mother, who steps in his room,
8: "Hey, did you know how the Star-Spangled Banner got to be written, Mom? Gosh, it was exciting. It was in 1814.
5: And then he snuggles down on his pillow, and his mother tucks him in, saying he should go to sleep. And in his mind, he goes back, back, back. And last picture, top row, in his dream, Dick finds himself in the year 1814 on horseback racing from Bladensburg, Maryland, toward Washington, D.C., the capital of the country, with calamitous news. Great Britain and America are at war, and a rampaging British army is closing in on the national capital. Dick rides into the city of Washington to find the city in panic. People are dashing about in fear, taking what articles they can to move out of the city and save their possessions. Dick heads for the newly built executive mansion where the president lives. Second picture, second row. Dick is talking to Dolly Madison, who is the hostess of the White House.
8: "You have to pack and leave. You only have a few minutes before the enemy arrives."
5: Last picture, second row, with frantic haste. State documents are gathered together. There is scarcely time to save any of the precious furnishings except a single magnificent portrait of the first president. And then, first picture, bottom row, in a simple horse and wagon loaded with the precious documents and the picture of George Washington, Dolly Madison gallops off toward the hills of Virginia. Last picture, back in the city of Washington, Dick and a handful of grim-faced defenders stand before the White House, awaiting the approaching enemy and their country's blackest hour.
6: This is exciting. You mean the enemy is actually going to try to capture the White House?
5: That's exactly what they're going to try to do.
6: And just think, Dick was the person who helped Dolly Madison escape from the White House with the picture of George Washington and all those important papers.
5: Yes, he was.
6: Next week, will there be a battle?
5: Well, we'll have to wait until next week to find that out. But now look, below Dick's adventures, there's Rusty Riley.
6: Oh, and this I'm specially anxious to read because that nice Mrs. Jones owes that mean, bad old Mr. Marlowe $1,000, and she doesn't have the money to pay him.
5: And today is the day they have to pay Mr. Marlowe the money, or he can take her farm away from her.
6: And Rusty, who wanted to help her, won the horse race in which he hoped to win the $1,000. But instead, it turned out it was only $1,000 in certificate.
5: Yes, certificate.
6: Yes, certificate.
5: And Mr. Marlowe can refuse to accept them because they aren't in cash.
6: I wonder what Rusty can do to save the farm for Mrs. Jones.
5: Well, let's find out right now. Here we go with Rusty Riley. Gallop and run till the road is dusty. Give us music for his horse and Rusty. As Rusty, Pete, and their friend Stovepipe stand in Mrs. Jones' living room talking to Mr. Marlowe, Mrs. Jones is called to the door. She comes back into the room and tells Rusty that there's a man outside by the name of Clem who wants to see him. Rusty exclaims,
8: "Oh, jeepers, he's a sailor who was on that freighter with us."
5: Mr. Marlowe snaps,
14: "Well, let him wait. We've got to finish up this foreclosure."
5: At these words, Clem walks into the room saying,
12: I couldn't help hearing what you was saying while I was waiting outside. Seems like you boys has got a special use for some real money, real quick, right?
8: Yes, that's right, Clem, but...
5: Last picture, Top Row, Marlowe snaps.
8: Listen, mister, whatever your name is, you can wait outside. We're busy with private business.
12: No, just take a reef in your mainsails, bub. What I gotta say may just fit into that business.
5: First picture, bottom row, Marlowe snaps.
8: What could you possibly have to say that concerns the business we have in hand?
12: All I know is that these here lads needs $1,000 in money, and I'm here to give it to them.
5: Rusty says,
8: well, Clem, we can't take money from you. Why, we couldn't ever pay it back.
5: Clem smiles and takes the money out of his pocket, saying,
12: well, this here money belongs to you, Rusty. The owners of that freighter voted to pay salvage money to all of us as state of order. They sent me to find you two and Tex and give you these certified checks.
5: Rusty quickly takes the check from Clem and holds it out to Mr. Marlowe. Last picture, he says,
8: here, Mr. Marlowe, this'll pay up what Mrs. Jones owes you, and more. You can give her the change.
5: Marlowe stammers,
8: but I don't have to accept a check. Nothing doing.
5: The sheriff steps forward.
13: I'm thinking you do, Marlowe. A certified check is practically the same as currency.
5: That moment the door opens, and in walks Tex. And seeing everybody there, he says,
13: hey, what's going on here?
6: Oh, goody. Rusty got the check, and that's just as good as money. And the sheriff's going to make Mr. Marlowe take it, and Mrs. Jones' farm can be saved.
5: Yes, you bet it can.
6: That Mr. Marlowe had better take that check, because Tex just came in, and if he doesn't take it, Tex will fix him good.
5: Well, we'll find out for sure next week. Now let's turn over the page. And look, on page 5, here's Roy Rogers.
6: Yes, and you remember that Roy Rogers is with Brimstone Barlow, and he's a very funny fellow. He's big and fat and all covered with guns and ammunition, but he won't use them because he says he wants to reform outlaws without shooting.
5: Yes, and Roy and Brimstone are trying to capture a band of outlaws led by the Sphinx.
6: And they have their hideout in an old mission.
5: And last week, Roy and Brimstone had captured two of the outlaws and had told them that Roy and Brimstone themselves were outlaws and wanted to join the gang. This was just a trick to get into the mission. So the outlaws started riding for the mission. But just before they got there, they suddenly put spurs to their horses and rode on ahead.
6: And they ducked their necks low over their horses, and Roy and Brimstone ride right into a piano wire that was stretched between two trees. And it caught them at the throat and dumped them off the horses. And they could be captured and killed now. Well, I wonder what'll happen.
5: Well, let's read now and find out. Here we go with Roy Rogers, King of the Cowboys. Yip-i-yo, now here we go with Roy and Trigger. Yip-i-yo. Roy and Brimstone get to their feet. Roy looks up and sees the wire stretched between the two trees, and third picture top row says, piano wire.
14: Now I savvy why those two gunmen decoyed us this way.
5: Brimstone exclaims,
13: yeah, no wonder they say the Sphinx's stronghold is tricked up like a carnival wheel.
5: Last picture top row, the two outlaws, Gusty and Al, ride into the mission and report to the Sphinx, who only talks in sign language. Gusty says,
14: hey, boss, the strangers claim to be bandits named Brimstone Barlow and Hogleg Harrison.
5: The Sphinx makes a gesture and Al replies, hey, the Sphinx says you never heard of them, Gusty. First picture bottom row, Gusty says,
14: hey, those strangers are coming inside. Let's trap them. They'll help us raid Pine City tomorrow if they're owl hoots. And if they're lawmen, they're dead men.
5: The Sphinx makes another gesture, and Al says,
8: hey, the Sphinx says okay.
5: A little later, Roy and Brimstone ride up to the entrance of the outlaw's hideout. They dismount and walk toward the entrance. Brimstone says,
13: hey, we gotta get inside, Roy. Think of all the bad men in there that I can reform.
5: Roy replies, now wait, we're supposed to be outlaws. Go easy on trying to convert them right now, Brimstone. The gate is wide open, so Roy and Brimstone walk in. As they come through the gate, they don't see the outlaws who are hiding on either side of the gate. Then, last picture, the Sphinx pulls a lever.
13: Hey, Roy, watch that! Watch
5: that! Last picture, a trap door opens beneath them, and Roy and Brimstone are dropped into a pit. Gusty shouts,
14: Welcome to the Sphinx's Robber Roost, gents. Yeah.
6: Play on Roy and Brimstone.
5: Well, I don't know, but if they keep up this rough treatment, Roy will be half dead before he has a chance to talk to the Sphinx.
6: You suppose Roy will be able to make the Sphinx believe that he's really an outlaw?
5: Well, if he does, he has to go on that ride to Pine City.
6: Oh, I wonder what will happen.
5: Well, maybe we'll find that out next week. Now let's turn over the page.
6: Oh, look, on page 7, Uncle Remus, my favorite.
5: And he's my favorite, too. So here we go with Uncle Remus and his Tales of Brer Rabbit. Say the magic words with me. Hippity-hoppity, make it a habit to give us music for old Brer Rabbit. Uncle Remus says,
15: Brer Fox is set on catching Brer Rabbit, even if it takes 3 legs to do it.
5: Today, the creatures at Briar Patch are having celebration with all kinds of games with prizes and everything. And one of the games is a 3-legged race. Now, that's a race in which 2 people stand beside each other and tie the left leg of one person to the right leg of the other person. And that makes 2 people with 3 legs. That they call a 3-legged race. As the creatures get ready for the race, tying their legs together, Brer Weasel and Brer Fox, hiding in the bushes nearby, watch. And Brer Fox says,
15: You see? They is practicing for the 3-legged race.
5: Brer Fox, who was anxious to have Brer Rabbit for supper, licks his chops and says,
15: Hey, if us gets in that race, us pushes him into the woods. And then we get them both.
5: So third picture, top row. Brer Fox and Brer Weasel begin to tie their legs together. Brer Fox says,
15: Get our legs tied, and we'll join the race when they passes us.
5: Brer Weasel chortles,
16: Yeah, we is gonna surprise them, huh?
5: At that moment, Brer Sheriff, who has been standing behind a tree and has heard that little scheme, steps out of the bushes and taps Brer Weasel, last picture top row, on the shoulder. Brer Fox, who is still looking down the road, says,
15: He's about to start.
5: Brer Weasel, seeing the sheriff behind him, thinks to himself,
16: Yeah, and so is I, in the other direction.
5: And silently, Brer Weasel disappears into the bushes. Brer Sheriff picks up the rope and first picture third row ties his right leg to Brer Fox's left leg. Brer Fox, who is still keeping his eyes on Brer Rabbit, doesn't see this. Suddenly exclaims,
15: Come on! There they go!
5: And down the road, Brer Rabbit and Molly Cottontail run, giggling with the fun of running this funny kind of race. And behind them comes Brer Fox, who still hasn't noticed that he's tied to the sheriff instead of Brer Weasel.
15: Faster! Faster! He's almost got him!
5: Brer Fox and the sheriff catch up beside Brer Rabbit. Brer Fox reaches out to catch Brer Rabbit, but the sheriff keeps on going. Brer Fox looks back at Brer Rabbit and exclaims,
15: Hey, hey, hey, we had passed him!
5: A second later, Brer Sheriff runs him into the county jail. And last picture, Brer Rabbit and Molly Cottontail come up to the sheriff, who is leaning against the door of the county jail. And Brer Rabbit says,
16: Hey, look, we got a prize.
5: And the sheriff, with a big smile, replies,
16: Yeah, and me too.
5: And he points to the face of Brer Fox in the window of the jail. And they all hear Brer Fox saying,
15: Now how in the world did this happen?
5: And Uncle Remus says,
15: You don't know whose side luck is on till you lose.
6: That was a good joke on Brer Fox. He was so busy looking at Brer Rabbit and Molly Cottontail, he didn't even know what the sheriff was doing to him.
5: Yes, he really got out Fox again, didn't he?
6: Yes, he got out Fox again, and Brer Rabbit is safe, and that makes me happy.
5: Me too. Now, that's all the time I have. I hope you have a nice Thanksgiving.
6: Thank you, the same to you.
5: And now, before I go, here's that nice fellow with some more interesting information. Well, honey, and all you boys and girls, I gotta go now.
6: All right, Mr. Connie-Ziggy Man, but I'll be waiting for you next week.
5: Okay, that's a date, and a date with all you boys and girls. Be sure to meet me with our little friend, Miss Honey, next week when I read Puck the Comic Weekly. For I'm the Comic Weekly Man, the jolly Comic Weekly Man. I'll be back to read the funnies to you happy boys and honeys. Don't forget, boys and girls, see you all next week. Your friend...

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2: 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Are you determined to do everything in your power to see that he gets that education? If your answer is yes, then you'll want to know more about an Equitable Education Fund. It's the painless way to pay for college expenses, the way to make sure your youngster gets his chance regardless of what happens to you. Interested? Then please listen carefully in about 13 minutes when I give full details on the Equitable Education Fund created for opportunity-minded parents by the Equitable Life Assurance Society of the United States. Tonight, the subject of our FBI file, Armed Robbery. Its title, Ghost Town.

0: The cold-blooded killer is a special variety of criminal. Naturally, no two of these men are ever exactly alike. But they do seem to have many mental traits and characteristics in common. In general, they are outlandishly conceited, emotionally childish, utterly selfish and ruthless, and completely lacking in a sense of values. They have been known to wax sentimental over a cat caught in a treetop, and then go out and coolly murder a human being who stands in the way of their own selfish ends. As you will see in tonight's FBI file, rooting out these menaces to society is a job that requires determination, resourcefulness, and courage. Tonight's FBI file opens on a desert in one of our western states. A man and woman in a dark convertible wind along a lonely, dusty road.
1: Oh, hot.
2: Uh-huh. And dirty. Nice parlay.
1: Mm. Let's stop for a drink.
2: Okay, Ad Libis Saloon.
1: Oh, there must be someplace open. You said the ghost town was a tourist trap.
2: It was, but the new highway bypassed this road, and even the ghosts took it on the lam. Phew. That's it up ahead.
1: Huh? Ready?
2: Uh-huh.
1: Oh, brother, this is really no place. How'd you know it was here?
2: Sherman told me.
1: Sherman?
2: You know, he ain't satisfied just being the director on a picture. He's also got to be the makeup man, handle wardrobe, rewrite the script, and on the side, be a location scout.
1: Oh, Sammy's not a bad guy.
2: Not if you collect vultures. I'm supposed to find locations, not him.
1: Well?
2: Well, I wouldn't come this far just for a ghost town.
1: Are there any closer to Hollywood?
2: Haven't been in Beverly Hills after 11 at night? You worked for Sherman before?
1: No.
2: Real comical character. He'd use the A-bomb for a hot foot.
1: I don't mind practical jokers.
2: Well, I don't either if they're human. You remember a picture last year called Alligator Man?
1: Mm-hmm.
2: Well, I went to Florida 3 weeks ahead of the company to find an alligator farm. Sherman called a friend of his down there and had my picture posted on every telegraph pole. Under the picture, it said, Wanted. I got picked up four times than Gable's option. Well, this is it.
1: Yeah. When does Sherman start shooting here?
2: As soon as he's through in Santa Fe.
1: Mm. Yeah? He really came up with a ghost town.
2: Oh. You're not kidding.
1: Wait a minute. I better take a shot of the street.
2: What's that camera?
1: Polaroid.
2: The kind that develops the pictures right away?
1: Yeah.
2: Say, get the post office in if you can.
1: Got it.
2: All right. Let's look around. Get a shot of that Wells Fargo office and the hitching post in front.
1: Right. Hold her, Tommy.
2: What for?
1: Did you hear anything?
2: Sure. The boards in the sidewalk. They squeak like $3 shoes.
1: No, it's something else. It sounded like maybe a voice.
2: Oh, Grace, nobody's been here since 1946. Come on. Come on, let's do our work and get back to some whiskey.
0: Meanwhile, at the office of the county sheriff, some miles away, FBI Special Agent Taylor has just entered and introduced himself to Sheriff Lou Burnett.
3: Sheriff, the office cut me driving back from another case and said that there had been a bank robbery.
4: Yeah, four men held up the bank at Powderville this morning.
3: Powderville?
4: It's a small town up the highway a piece.
3: No, I see.
4: The cashier wounded one of the bandits, but not enough to stop him. Mm-hmm. The report said the wounded man and the driver of the getaway car took off west.
3: Well, how about the other two?
4: When the shooting started, they ran down the street and stole a car.
3: Any descriptions on them?
4: Not on the men, but we got descriptions on both cars.
3: Uh-huh.
4: I sent out alarms a while ago. One of my deputies is on his way to interview the people at the bank.
3: Oh, well, maybe I'll run over there and give him a hand.
4: He'll probably be able to use it. He's a new man. I'll get him on the radio and tell him you're coming.
3: All right, fine. What's his name, Sheriff?
4: Hartley. Frank Hartley.
3: All right. And can I have those license numbers? I might just run into them on the way over there.
4: Yeah. Here. This first one's the original getaway car, and that's the one stolen at Powderville.
3: All right, fine. Have you checked the license on their car?
4: Motor vehicle's working on it now. Oh, excuse me, Phil.
3: Sure.
4: Sheriff Burnett.
5: Hello, Sheriff. Do you have a deputy named Hartley?
4: Yes.
5: Now, this is the county hospital. He's just been brought in here.
4: What for?
5: He was found unconscious on the highway.

0: Well, I guess we're almost finished, huh?
1: Let's cross over and get that blacksmith shop.
0: Okay. Hey, look down there.
1: Where?
0: In that alley, there's a car. Look at the windshield. Those look like bullet holes.
1: Yeah, I guess they are.
0: Well, what are you supposed to...
1: Oh, honey, who are you, Mrs. Cornball? That's a prop. It wouldn't be a legit ghost town without a bullet-riddled car. Now, look, as long as we're here, shoot another picture of the saloon from this angle.
0: Yeah.
1: Can you get in that hotel fire escape?
0: I'll try.
1: All right. I'll take a look at the blacksmiths.
0: Okay. Tommy?
1: What?
0: Tommy, I got a man in that picture.
1: Huh?
0: Well, he was on the fire escape. There he is, look.
1: Hey.
0: He's running towards our car.
1: I left the keys in it. Come on. Hey!
0: Tommy.
1: Hey! Hey, you! Hey! Stay off! Hey! Hey!
0: Oh. He's gone.
1: Why that dirty little not the guy in the car, but... Who do you think put him up to it?
0: I don't know.
1: Our practical joker, Mr. Sherman.
0: But why would he
1: Because it's very funny. We got no telephone, no water, no food, and it's 20 miles to the nearest town.

0: Sheriff, anything come in on those alarms?
1: Yes, Taylor. We got one of the cars, but no man.
0: Oh, how come?
1: I saw Hartley in the hospital. He told me he stopped on the way to Powderville to help another deputy set up a roadblock.
0: Yeah?
1: Before they finished, a car shot past. Turned out it was the original getaway car.
0: The one with the wounded man in it.
1: That's right. Mm-hmm. A few seconds later, the stolen car with the other two bandits ran the block. Hartley fired after him, hit their gas tank, and the car ran into a ditch.
0: Two down, two to go.
1: Yeah, not quite.
0: What?
1: Hartley arrested both men and started back here with them. After a couple of miles, they overpowered him, got the keys to the handcuffs, then they dumped him and stole his car. Oh,
0: so we're still minus two cars and four bandits.
1: Yeah, but at least you've got descriptions on two of them. And Hartley's getting out of the hospital in a little while. When he does, he'll come in and go over our file of pictures.
0: Oh, that's good.
1: Just a minute. Sure. Sheriff Burnett.
2: This is Parker in the wire room. Deputy Hartley's car has just been reported found.
1: Where?
2: The parking lot at the county rodeo grounds.
1: Thanks, Parker. I'll get right out there.

0: Tommy, got another cigarette?
1: In the car.
0: Oh, fine.
1: Oh, that knucklehead Sherman.
0: Those clouds are moving this way.
1: Yeah. Rain's all we need now.
0: How long do you think we'll be here?
1: Till Sherman stops laughing.
0: I don't think this joke's very funny.
1: Come on, Grace.
0: Where?
1: Well, that storm will be here pretty quick. Let's find shelter.
0: We haven't seen a roof yet without holes.
1: The hotel's two stories. Maybe the lower one will be safe.
0: That's where Sherman's stooge came from.
1: I know.
0: Tommy, Sherman can't just leave us here.
1: You got a contract says he can't? Let's take a gander at this place. Go ahead.
0: Thanks.
1: Well, we can always sit on the cobwebs. Mm.
0: Hey.
1: What's the matter?
0: Look down the corner. There's a man on the floor. There's blood on his shirt. Looks like he's been shot.
1: Wait. Honey, I'll lay the price. It isn't blood. It's ketchup.
0: Huh?
1: Sherman's keeping the joke alive, and we're supposed to fall for it.
0: You think so?
1: Of course. Sure, that's a central casting body. Come on, let's get out of here.

0: Hey, well, the rodeo's got an hour to go, yeah. Uh-huh.
1: How much of a crowd's in the stadium?
0: 10,000.
1: I don't suppose there's any way of getting them out.
0: Nope. Most of them would wait for the calf rope, even if the storm does hit.
1: Looks like we're stymied.
0: Didn't you find anything in Hartley's car?
1: No, they abandoned it because that left front tire went flat. There's no telling what kind of a car they stole from here.
0: We wait another hour and they'll really have a start on
1: us. Wait a minute. Have you got a man you can leave here?
0: Those are my deputies handling traffic.
1: Oh, fine. Let's have one of them stay here and get the details on the stolen car.
0: Where are we going?
1: West. That's the way they've been traveling since they left Potterville. They wouldn't come out this far and then double back, would they?
0: Be no point in it.
1: Well, then their rendezvous must be farther up the highway. Let's try cruising, Sheriff, and see if we spot anything.

0: I'm cold.
1: Shake hands with a millionaire.
0: Let's go inside.
1: Warm here on the porch.
0: Gotta do something. You want to try walking back to the highway?
1: 18 miles in this? We'd drown.
0: Now, what else can we do?
1: Sit here.
0: Sherman's conscience has to bother him sometime.
1: He's got a cast iron heart.
0: Tommy, it's a car.
1: Huh?
0: Well, that is a car, isn't it?
1: Yeah.
0: If it was on the main highway, we couldn't see it, could we?
1: No. No, it's headed for here, all right. Hey, that's not my car.
0: Honey, let's not be particular. They're heading right for us. That's all we have to care about.
2: Well, well, you finally felt sorry for us, huh? Ha, ha. Great joke, boys. Ha, ha, ha. Great joke.
0: Who are they, Tommy?
1: I don't know. Sherman Stooges, I guess.
3: What are you doing here?
2: Waiting for you.
4: Who are they, bud?
3: I don't know.
2: Okay, fellas, okay. Come on, let's get out of here.
3: Hold it, mister.
2: Let go of me.
0: Oh, look, boys, joke over. Let's go, huh?
3: You ain't going anyplace.
0: Oh, yes, we are. Come on, Tommy.
3: Stay put.
0: Oh!
3: Turn around and get back in there.

0: We will return in just a moment to tonight's exciting case from the official files of your FBI. Now let's pay a quick visit to the living room of Andrew McDonald. Fred Barton, Equitable Society representative, has dropped in to discuss life insurance problems.
1: Fred, what's this Equitable Society college education insurance I've heard about? I'd sure like my kid to go to a good college.
2: Well, you must mean the Equitable Education Fund, Mr. McDonald. It's very simple. You take out an endowment life insurance policy that will be all paid up about the time your boy's ready to enter college. Say, in the class of 1970. The money's all there, ready and waiting for him. It's the painless way to pay for a college education.
1: Well, just what do you mean, painless?
2: Well, it's pretty much the same principle as buying an automobile or TV set on an easy payment plan. You spread the cost of your boy's college education over 15, 16, or 17 years, instead of taking a beating during the 4 years he's actually in college.
1: I get it. It's buying a college education in 15 installments.
2: That's it. And if you should die before the plan's completed, it immediately becomes paid up in full. The Equitable Society holds the money, pays interest on the full amount, and turns it over to your son when he's ready for college. Regardless of what happens to you, he's sure to get the education you want him to have.
1: Well, that sounds right up my alley. Tell me, is it too early to start when your kid's 2 years old?
2: No. The earlier you start, the lower your yearly cost will be. In any case, the amount you decide to pay is strictly up to you. Maybe you'll decide to start an Equitable Education Fund for about half what you expect to pay for your son's college expenses. For instance, suppose you decide on $2,500. 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
0: The Equitable Life Assurance Society of the United States. And now back to the FBI file, Ghost Town.

0: Detective story fans who are good citizens and criminals often have one interest in common, the perfect crime. But whereas the good citizen likes to mull over its fictional possibility, the criminal is always confident that he is about to commit it. But as the detective story reader proves, and as the criminal always learns, there is no such thing as the perfect crime. Our jails and penitentiaries are filled with men and women who have refused to recognize the truth of this statement. Tonight's case is an example. It is one more proof that the perfect crime is a mirage that lures men to disaster. It is proof once again that crime does not pay and never will. Tonight's FBI file continues a few minutes later as Sheriff Burnett and Special Agent Taylor ride along the highway.
1: Looks like we're out of the storm.
2: Yep.
1: Sheriff, is there anything down this way that's not on the map here?
3: No.
1: Well, then the nearest town's about 50 miles, huh?
3: Uh-huh, and they've been alerted.
4: Parker calling Sheriff Burnett.
3: Come in, Parker.
4: Just got word from the rodeo grounds. The stolen car is a black Ford sedan. License number 77346. It had been parked next to Hartley's.
3: Get out and alarm.
4: All right.
3: Anything in on that first car?
4: Not yet.
1: Sheriff, how about those pictures?
3: Parker, you heard from Hartley?
4: He's in the fire room now.
3: Good. If he gets anything, call us immediately.

0: load.
1: You tell your wife, Pete, right?
2: They're stick-up men.
0: Tommy, what do we do?
2: Sit and wait.
3: Be in jail.
0: Wait for what?
2: I don't know.
1: Well, he's got to wait at the mine.
2: Maybe the Marines.
3: I know where he'll be. The old adobe up back at the mine.
1: Well, let's go visit him.
4: Hey, wait a minute.
3: Now, what's bothering you?
4: Well, you just can't leave us here. We'll never get out alive.
0: At least take us back to the highway.
1: We've got things to do. We ain't running no taxi. Bud, where are you going?
3: The lady's giving me a notion. Get up.
2: Who, me?
3: Both of you.
0: Tommy, he's got a gun.
3: Ain't no one looking for you two. You drive our car.
4: Where?
3: Any place we got a mind to go. Come on.

0: Mister?
1: Yeah?
0: Is there any food in your car?
1: No.
2: Grace, don't knock yourself out. He wouldn't help us if he could.
0: There's the other one.
1: Bud, you find the money?
3: No. And Chuck just died.
1: Oh, too bad.
3: Told me a couple of things before he went. Pete's got the loot.

0: Parker Coyne, Sheriff Burnett.
1: Come in, Parker.
0: Harvey just identified those two men he saw.
1: Who are they?
0: The Fulton brothers, Bud and Lloyd.
1: They got any record?
0: Yeah. They were arrested first in 1945 at the ghost town. They had jobs there as guides.
2: Sheriff, where is that ghost town?
1: Down that cutoff we passed a while back.
2: Well, that'd be a perfect hideout.
1: We can turn around and head back.
2: I think we ought to.
1: Parker, we're going to ghost town.
0: All right, Sheriff. While you're there, you can check something else that just came in.
1: What's that?
0: A movie company over in Santa Fe reported two of his people missing, and that's where they were headed.
1: All right, we'll call in as soon as we get there.

0: plow up. When you get by the shack, drive around to the side and stop.
1: Okay.
0: This is it. Lloyd, you go in the front way. I'll go to the back.
2: All right.
0: Turn off that motor.
1: Okay.
0: Give me the keys.
1: Here.
0: You two wait here. We'll be back.
3: Tommy, this is our chance.
1: For what?
3: To get away.
1: To where? I've got no idea where we are.
3: What'll we do?
1: I don't know.
3: How about a fire?
1: Huh?
3: We can set fire to the brush. That'll bring help.
1: Not quick enough.
3: Tommy!
1: Maybe our two friends got it.
3: Let's hope so. Someone's coming. Oh, it's them.
0: Come on, you two. Get up.

0: Hey, Taylor, I found a body over in that hotel building.
1: One of the Fulton brothers?
0: No, his name was Chuck Gates. I called in, and Parker says he was arrested twice with the Fultons.
1: Well, that identifies three out of four of the Bennetts.
0: You come across anything?
1: Yeah, the original getaway car's down there in the alley. There's nothing in it, though.
0: What are those papers you've got?
1: Oh, these are Polaroid negatives. I found them scattered all around.
0: What are they for?
1: Oh, they're from a camera that develops your picture a minute after you take it, Sheriff.
0: Those movie folks must have had it, huh?
1: Yeah. Sheriff, let's add up what we've got so far. Now, we know the original getaway car got here with Chuck Yates and Bandit number four.
0: Yeah.
1: Yates must have been the one that was wounded coming out of the bank.
0: That's right.
1: All right, the movie people were here, and their car's gone.
0: Right.
1: Now, nobody's looking for that car, so if the Fulton brothers got here while Bandit number four was around, they'd have all left in it with the movie couple driving.
0: Yeah, but then the car stolen from the rodeo grounds would be here.
1: Well, that's just my point. Both cars are gone, so Bandit number four must have taken the movie couple's car.
0: What do you think happened to the couple?
1: Well, they either went off with number four or with the Fultons, and... Hey, wait a minute. Sheriff, swing your flashlight over here again, will you?
0: Yeah, that way?
1: Yeah, right there.
0: Hey, what is that?
1: It's a Polaroid camera.
0: That movie couple must have left in a real hurry to forget their camera.
1: Mm-hmm. The last picture's still in here. It's the saloon.
0: I see.
1: All right, look, there's a man on the hotel fire escape.
0: Hey, Taylor, let me get a closer look at that.
1: Yeah.
0: I know that man.

0: Find anything, Lloyd?
1: Not yet.
0: Well, I'll just keep digging.
2: Oh, I wish I had a cigarette.
3: I'll take one more look.
0: What are you doing?
3: Looking for a cigarette.
0: Just sit still.
3: But I want to...
2: Let me do as he says.
3: You know something, Grace?
2: What?
3: I wish these two bums knew something about the picture business.
2: Why?
3: I'd like to sell them a new writer.
2: Well, if you do, pick one who'll write me out of this script.
4: Hey, Pod, look here. Here's the bag.
0: Open it.
3: Well, it looks like they found the loot.
2: That mean they'll leave us?
3: I hope so.
4: Yeah, it looks like it's all here, too.
0: Good.
4: What do we do now?
0: Get moving.
4: Yeah, but what about them?
0: I got that all figured. Come on, you two. Get up.
3: Where to now?
0: You get back in the car.
4: You letting them go?
0: Just as far as the cliff.
3: Oh, now, look. The car off the cliff. That's one too many.
0: Shut up. Lloyd, get Pete's body. Throw it in with them.
3: Now, that's real hokey.
2: Tommy, they're not kidding.
0: You're so right, lady. Now, get going.
5: Don't move! Drop that gun, Fulton. Drop it! You there, up with your hand.
6: Okay. Don't shoot.
2: They were going to kill us.
7: Yes, ma'am, I know. We heard them. All right, Sheriff, let's...

Lloyd and Bud Fulton were turned over to local authorities and prosecuted on a charge of murder. Each received a sentence of life imprisonment. After Sheriff Burnett's recognition of the man in the picture as Pete Lake, the fourth bandit, he and Special Agent Taylor sped to the adobe hut where Lake had been arrested during the previous year. And so your FBI, in cooperation with a local law enforcement agency, was able to close this file and to apprehend two vicious killers. Even more important, of course, it also saved the lives of two innocent people. No one has ever fully explained why certain men become criminals of the type in tonight's case. But they have always been an ugly part of the American scene. And so long as they remain, your FBI will continue to hunt them and to make them stand trial for their acts.

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1: Next week, we will dramatize another case from the files of the Federal Bureau of Investigation. Its subject, armed robbery. Its title, The Curious Fisherman.
0: The incidents used in tonight's Equitable Life Assurance Society's broadcast are adapted from the files of the Federal Bureau of Investigation. However, all names used are fictitious, and any similarity thereof to the names of places or persons, living or dead, is accidental. Tonight, the music was composed and conducted by Frederick Steiner. The author was Jerry D. Lewis. Your narrator was William Woodson, and Special Agent Taylor was played by Stacey Harris. Others in the cast were Newton Arnold, Parley Bear, B. Benaderet, Edmund MacDonald, Wally Mayer, and John Sheehan. This Is Your FBI is a Jerry Devine production. This is Larry Keating speaking for the Equitable Life Assurance Society of the United States and the Equitable Society's representative in your community. And inviting you to tune in again next week at this same time when the Equitable Life Assurance Society will bring you another thrilling transcribed story from the files of the Federal Bureau of Investigation. The Curious Fisherman on This Is Your FBI. Stay tuned for A Life in Your Hands starring Lee Bowman, which follows immediately. This program came to you from Hollywood.
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3: Can you identify an airplane at a glance when it's in the air flying at 200 miles or more an hour? Well, it's not an easy job, but as the days go by, it will be a necessary job. That's the way Terry and Pat Ryan feel about it, and that's why they're going to teach the Chinese commandos how to spot planes. The lives of one and all may depend on a soldier's or a civilian's ability to recognize a plane instantly. In today's transcribed adventure, we'll see what steps Terry has taken to help this commando outfit in the business of aircraft spotting. Terry and the Pirates is brought to you by the makers of Libby's Tomato Juice, one of Libby's 100 famous foods. These days, everybody's asking himself, what can I do to help win the war? Well, there are at least two very important things that every one of us can do. One is to buy war savings bonds and stamps. You know, you can get a savings stamp for only 10 cents. And every stamp you buy is a step toward victory. The other thing that every one of us should do is to try to keep well and strong. And that means, among other things, that you should eat correctly. You should get plenty of protective foods. Foods like Libby's Tomato Juice. Libby's Tomato Juice is grand because it's such a wonderful source of vitamins. And it's grand for flavor, too. It's gloriously refreshing with the rich goodness of sun-ripe tomatoes. Yes, you can taste all that. But you can't taste the vitamins. They're there just the same, though, lots of them. Libby's Tomato Juice is an excellent source of vitamin C and of vitamin A. And it also contains vitamin B1 and vitamin G. And Libby packs many other delicious foods that have a whole lot to contribute. Food authorities say we should eat fruits daily. Libby brings you peaches, pears, fruit cocktail, plums, lots of marvelous tasting fruits. And meats, too, and vegetables. Your mother can be sure of getting extra good things to eat whenever she buys a food that's labeled Libby's. And now, Terry and the Pirates. Terry and Pat and the Dragon Lady are garrisoned with the 1st Chinese Commando Group. Their headquarters are in a secret valley in the Sansoon Hills, not far from the invaders' lines. Pat is their commanding officer. Terry is messenger. And the Dragon Lady, because she knows the territory and the enemy, plans the daring commando raids. But the commandos have never been instructed in spotting aircraft. So Terry has set about the job of teaching them. Unable and unwilling to use a book, which is difficult and slow, Terry has hit upon a great idea. He has called a squad of commandos to the large shack and is giving them their first lesson. He holds his airplane spotter device, two large cardboard discs. As he faces the men, he says,
4: "Now then, you've all had a chance to study the different planes on this large cardboard circular disc. You know that every plane has a different shape, wing, and tail. Now then, we're going to have a game, a contest. Pat, did you explain about the reward?"
5: "Yeah, but I'll explain again.
6: Now, men, I'm going to need a top sergeant. I've asked the Dragon Lady to choose a man from among you, but she refused. She says you're all good soldiers. You've all had equal experience. So it remains for me to select a man for the job. I've decided to make the winner of this airplane spotting contest my sergeant. That's fair, I'm sure. Now, go ahead, Terry."
4: "All right. I'm going to fasten this disc, the one with the airplanes on it, I'm going to fasten it behind this other cardboard circle. Now, all you can see is one plane at a time through this small opening up here in this cardboard. Now, I'll spin the airplane disc like this. And when it stops, the plane will show in the opening. Like this. What plane is it? Put your hands up. Chihau, what is it?"
7: It is enemy airplane."
4: "That's right, Chihau. What kind?"
7: "Oh, is not there."
4: "That's an invader plane, a Mitsubishi Type 93. It has a rugged, angular appearance. It has twin engines. It has double fins and rudders. It's a low-wing monoplane. Remember its general shape."
7: "I'll try again, please."
4: "No, we'll let Wing Ho take a shot at spotting. I'll spin the disc, so. What plane is that?"
8: Fire,
4: "That's right, Wing Ho. It's a flying fortress, easy to identify. A long-range, heavy bomber, low-wing monoplane, four engines. You can see how they're arranged. Well, let's give somebody else a chance. If you guess wrong, you're eliminated. And we'll keep at it until there are only two men left." "Quiet a minute, fellas, quiet. We're on the last lap. Everybody's been eliminated but Wing Ho and Wang. Between them, which one will win in the spotting contest? The winner will get the job as Commander Ryan's top sergeant."
5: "Say, this is getting exciting, Terry. Both boys have called him right each time you whirl that disc. Suppose we come out even, then what?"
4: "Well, there's 16 planes on this disc. Maybe one of them will make a mistake. We'll see. Okay, this is the payoff. Wing Ho, it's your turn. Quiet, man. Give him a chance. Okay, now spin the disc and let's see what plane comes up. What is it, Wing Ho?"
8: "Ingress, Hoyerford."
4: "You mean Hawker Hurricane?"
8: "That's so."
4: "How can you tell for sure?"
8: "Rather as a cigar."
4: "Correct. The radiator of a Hawker Hurricane projects under the fuselage. Okay, Wang, it's your turn. I'll spin the cardboard, and we see in the opening. What plane is it, Wang?"
9: The sunflower.
4: "Right. It's the Hawker Hurricane again. All right, I'll spin the card again. Now what plane flies into the open spot?"
9: Wildcat.
5: "He's right, Terry. It's the Grumman Navy Wildcat."
4: "Wildcat, Wang, not wild kitten. This plane's grown up. It's easy to spot. Okay, so now we spin the disc for Wing Ho, and here we go. Take a quick look, Wing Ho. What plane is that?"
8: "Kawasaki Japanese."
4: No. Guess wrong, Wing Ho. This is a Curtiss SBC-4. I can see how you made that mistake. Both aircraft are biplanes. Both have staggered wings. You can tell one from the other by the nose. Well, Pat?"
5: "Wing Ho, you're lost out by a nose. So I'm going to make Wang my top sergeant. Is that all right with you?"
8: "All right."
5: "He means okay. Okay, boys, break it up. Is all the airplane spotting lesson you get today. Now, tomorrow we'll have another session, and I want every man jack of you to identify at least 16 planes. This spotting card will be hung outside my door, and you can study it. Okay, scatter. Get some sleep. There'll be nights ahead when you can't get me shut-eye."
4: "Well, Pat, how did you like the spotter idea?"
5: "Slightly sensational, Terry. I've been giving it a lot of study myself. The boss ought to know all about planes, too, you know.
4: What's your average? Can you identify a Lockheed Hudson from a Martin B-26? Or a Curtiss P-40 from a Bell Aero Cobra?
5: Well, I hope so. I've learned the different wing shapes and tail assemblies and...
4: Listen, that's the alarm bell, Pat. Hey, there's a plane coming this way.
5: Yeah, that's the signal. It's been spotted, all right.
4: Suppose it's Dude Henny coming back?
5: Can't say. Let's get outside and see.
4: Well, we better keep out of sight until we can identify it.
9: You all right back there, Connie?
10: Is okidoki, Mr. Duda, perhaps?
9: I don't know whether I should have brought you back with me or not.
10: Is fine for surprising like everything.
9: Well, maybe so, but you're walking into trouble. I guess you know that, don't you?
10: Is flying into difficulties?
9: And the last time I flew out to the Samsung Hills, those commandos fired at me as I was getting ready to land. Couldn't tell one plane from another. I hope they don't try it again. It's nerve-wracking.
10: Connie, keeping cross fingers.
9: Yeah, but we'll need more than that if we run into trouble. Hey, you think you can operate that machine gun?
10: Oh, golly wobbles. Connie is not for use succession gun.
9: Okay, I'll do it myself. Unless I'm mistaken, there's an invader scouting plane down below. It hasn't seen us yet.
10: Where is?
9: About 2 miles to the south of us. That way, to my left. Yeah. It's a Tatakawa biplane. All by itself, too.
10: Is invader plane see us? Then comes up trouble?
9: I haven't spotted us yet. We're between him and the sun. He's looking for something flying that low. Yes, there's a course. He's trying to locate the commando hideout. Sure, that's what. Well, we'll tail him and see what happens. I'll give him this gun if he gets fancy.
10: And you will run into trouble.
5: Can you see the plane, Terry?
4: No, not yet.
11: The Southland is Bubble Wonder.
4: Oh, that's one of the men. He says it's a friendly plane.
11: Be home to go home.
5: The fellow seems to recognize the ship all right. He's waving.
4: Oh, I see the plane now, Pat. It's a two-seater biplane. No, no, it isn't a friendly plane. It's one of the invaders. It's a Takakawa.
5: Yeah, and the pilot's seen it. He's winging over.
4: Now he's going to die.
5: Come on, inside. Come on. Let's just make it.
4: Oh, we just made it. He didn't fire. What's the idea?
5: Never fired a shot. Then he'd climb again, and next time he'll let us have it.
4: Maybe not, Pat. I just thought of something.
5: Yeah?
4: Well, it'd take more than one dilly little biplane to bomb this place. No, I'll bet that was a scout plane.
5: Hey, I think you're right, Terry. It'll scoot back to its base and return with a dozen real bombers. Oh, confound the luck we'll have to take to the hills.
4: If only it hadn't spotted
5: us. Yeah. If only we'd been able to identify it first. Place here is camouflage.
4: Hey, listen. There's another plane. That isn't the same one. You can tell by the engine. Listen.
5: Say, what goes on up there? I'm going outside and take a look.
9: Hold on to your teeth, Connie. We can't let that bird get away.
10: Breathe. Connie is wish for 1 foot on ground, Mr. Doodle.
9: Ah, cheer up. You're going to like this. This is duck soup.
10: Duck soup is not good on stomach today.
9: That Tatakawa plane can't make more than 140 miles an hour. Ha! Last death, this crate of mine will run circles around it.
10: Oh, well, is there a battle with boom bullets?
9: The pilot has seen us. He's going to make a run for it. Well, we'll have to stop him. He was looking for the commando hideout, where Terry and Pat are.
10: He's run away. He's so good for us.
9: No, not a bit of it. If he gets back to home base, he'll bring back some real dive bombers. They'll make powder out of that place down there. Hold on, Connie. We're going to give him both bells.
4: It's Dude's plane. See it, Pat?
9: Good old Goody. Look, he's going after that monkey. Yeah? I bet he gets him, too.
4: Oh, sure. Dude's plane is much faster. The invader ship can't get away. Dude won't let him get any altitude.
9: Yeah. Just as long as the Tatakawa doesn't escape.
4: There's somebody in that ship with him. Who could Dude be bringing back here?
9: We'll find out as soon as that invader plane is... Look there. Hey, he's got it.
4: Wow, what a scrap.
9: There it goes. There goes the biplane. This is one invader that won't get back to report on it.
3: The inability to identify a plane might have cost our friends their lives. Luckily, Dude Hennick happened to be riding the sky lanes and was able to dispose of the enemy. Can you imagine what Dude will say when he lands? Learn to spot a plane, he says. Don't risk your neck by guessing. I'll tell you more about all this in just a moment. When you ask your mother to get Libby's tomato juice, why don't you make this suggestion? Why don't you ask her to keep a can or two in the refrigerator all the time? Then you can just dip in whenever you feel like it, and you'll feel like it plenty often. It's so marvelously good. Libby's tomato juice is a wonderful between-meal drink because it doesn't take away your appetite for regular meals. You'll like to take away your appetite for regular meals. You'll like to take away your appetite for going to be plenty meals. You'll like all of Libby's food meals. You'll like ready for their first raid on the ready for their first raid on the ready for their.
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5: For the second time, the Gregory Party leaves Los Angeles Harbor on a cruise to the Magic Island. Only a few short months ago, Mrs. Gregory, Captain Tex Bradford, and Jerry Hall sailed from this harbor in search of a mysterious island in the South Pacific. An island on which a little white girl was supposed to be living with a strange colony of people. We know this was true, for Mrs. Gregory found her daughter Joan, now 15 years old, on the weird island where she had spent 14 of her 15 years. Two boats were lost in attempts to escape from the island. And finally, a stolen submarine made it possible for our friends to reach Los Angeles. As they leave the harbor behind in the inky blackness of the early morning, Joan and her mother are talking in their cabin on the boat.
6: I did not see much of your beautiful country, Mother.
3: I know, Joan, dear, and I'm sorry. But Captain Bradford and I agreed that you and Jerry would be much safer with us than if you had remained in Los Angeles.
6: That is possibly true, and of course I am happy to be with you, Mother. But it all seems so foolish.
3: Foolish?
6: Yes.
3: In what way, Joan?
6: Anything useless is foolish, is it not?
3: Yes, but...
6: And this voyage is quite useless.
3: How can you say that, Joan? Don't you realize that we're performing a real service to the world by returning to that island and putting those scientists under control?
6: I realize that such might be the case if you could do it.
3: We're going to do it.
6: I am not so sure.
3: Now, Joan, you've spent nearly all your life on that island, and you're far more impressed with the power of those Euclidean scientists than I am.
6: Yet you admit that they have advanced to a degree that your world cannot hope to contend with.
3: Of course, I admit that. But Captain Bradford knows what he's doing every time he starts out to do anything. And while taking over that island may be the biggest job he's ever attempted, we'll come out all right.
6: I hope so, for your sake.
3: Joan, dear, you're very depressed. And that's unusual for you.
6: I am sorry that you should see me so, Mother. On Euclidea, we are taught to display no emotion. That did not seem difficult while I was there. But after a glimpse of your world, I realize that emotions are very necessary things. It is better to feel sorrow than to feel nothing at all.
3: I think I understand, dear. And one of these days, we'll come back home again and stay there all the rest of our lives.
6: I hope so.
7: Oh, boy! I'm sorry. I thought this was my cabin.
3: That's all right, Jerry. Come on in and talk to us for a while.
7: I didn't mean to come busting in like that, but Captain Bradford said this was the cabin that he and I were going to use.
3: Well, that's my fault, Jerry. I thought this one would be more convenient for Joan and me, and I had our things brought in here.
7: Oh, hello, Joan.
6: How do you do?
7: Oh, what's the matter with you?
6: Not a thing.
7: Well, you look to me like everything was wrong.
3: Joan's feeling badly about leaving home so suddenly, Jerry, and I can't say that I blame her. We promised to show her a great many things in our world, and in less than 48 hours after landing in Los Angeles, we're leaving it again.
7: Yeah, I know how you feel, Joan. I felt sort of funny, too, when I had to run away without saying goodbye to Dad.
6: You did not see your father?
7: No.
3: Jerry, do you mean that you left on this trip without getting your father's permission?
7: Well, he knew I wanted to come with you, and he didn't say I couldn't. But when I went home the last time to get my clothes, well, I couldn't find him.
3: I'm very sorry about that, Jerry. You should send him a radio message at least. And if he doesn't want you to go, well, we'll put about and take you back to the harbor at once.
7: Oh, now, you won't have to do that. Dad knows I'm just as safe here with you as I would be in Hollywood with Euclideans all over the place.
6: How far have we come from Los Angeles?
7: Well, the captain said we were just 25 miles out when I left him in the radio room.
3: We're making good time then.
7: We sure are. But it's a long way, the Magic Island.
6: Yes, and many things may happen before we arrive there.
7: Gee whiz, Joan, you give me the willies.
3: Jerry?
7: Yes, Mrs. Gregory?
3: Why don't you take Joan out on deck? She's doing too much thinking about this cruise.
6: I do not care to go out on deck.
7: Boy, you're sure good company.
3: Now, Joan, dear, I want you to go with Jerry. Now, I have a number of things to do here. Putting the cabin in order and the turn around the deck will do you both a lot of good. Then we must get some rest.
7: Four bells. 2 o'clock in the morning. Does that remind you of anything, Mrs. Gregory?
3: Well, it reminds me that it's long after bedtime.
7: No, I didn't mean that. Don't you remember the last time we sailed out of the harbor to look for Joan and that island? The ship's clock struck four bells as we left the harbor.
3: Why, that's right, Jerry. And a lot has happened since then.
6: And much more will happen before we return here.
7: Oh, stop that crying around, will you? Come on out on deck and we'll look at the dark.
6: You cannot see the dark.
7: Oh, maybe not. But you sure can't see anything else when it is dark.
6: You could see light very easily in the dark.
3: Now, you two stop arguing and go out.
7: We'll go out, Mrs. Gregory. But don't make Joan stop arguing. When she argues, I know she's all right. Come on, Joan. We'll look the boat over.
6: I will not be long, Mother.
3: Stay as long as you wish. It'll do you good.
7: Boy, isn't this a swell night, Joan?
6: It is a very dark night.
7: Oh, sure, but it makes me feel good to get out on the water and smell the salt air.
6: I am glad you like it.
7: Joan Gregory, you listen to me. If you don't snap out of it and hold your chin up, I'm going to quit trying to talk to you at all.
6: It might be as well, since you say nothing when you speak.
7: Oh, is that so? All right. Come on, then. We'll walk around the deck like your mother wants us to. But I won't say a word to you. Not a word. Did you hear me? I'm not going to talk to you.
6: Very well.
7: Why don't you say something?
6: I prefer the silence.
7: All right, all right. You'll get it. Sounds sort of funny when I don't talk, huh?
6: I could not say. You are always talking.
7: What's the matter with you? You don't like it when I talk, and you don't like it when I keep still. You don't like it in the cabin, and now you don't like it out here on the deck.
1: That's you, Jerry. Just hurry up to find you.
7: Yeah, it's me. And Joan.
1: You two can hear something mighty interesting. Come on the radio cabin.
6: What is it, Captain Bradford?
1: We know that girl submarine commander is following us in a Euclidean submarine. I think we're now hearing one of the scientists on the island talking to her by radio.
7: Gee, let's hurry up and see about it. Come on, Joan.
6: I think it is very doubtful, Captain.
1: We ought to pick up the island easy enough if their signal is strong enough to be heard in the submarine.
7: Well, sure we could. Is it set on now, Captain?
1: Right where I heard the signals before.
7: Well, then let's listen in. Maybe we'll hear them again.
6: Was it the voice of G-47 you heard, Captain?
1: No, it didn't sound like him, but the signal was so faint I couldn't be sure.
6: If it was not G-47, you were not listening to the island.
7: Hey, he isn't the only scientist who knows how to run that transmission set.
6: No, but he is the only one who would be issuing instructions under these conditions.
1: Well, how can you be sure of that, Joe?
6: The Euclidean submarine which is following us is under orders now. Those orders will not be changed except in an emergency, at which time G-47 would give the orders.
7: Well, maybe there's an emergency we don't know anything about. Maybe that girl commander is having trouble with the boat.
1: Might be that.
6: I think not. Euclidean submarines do not have trouble.
7: Now, wait a minute, Joan. Before you figure the captain's all wrong, why don't you find out what it is he thought he heard?
6: Very well.
1: Well, I know what I heard. That girl submarine commander was talking to one of the Euclideans, and she was being ordered to change her course.
2: S1 to control. S1 to control.
7: There she is now.
1: Quiet, Jerry. Well, Joan?
6: It did sound like the commander, and she was calling the radio control. That could mean but one thing, the main transmission chamber on Euclidea.
2: Control. Commander, S1, requesting control beam. Commander, S1, to base control.
7: Well, she's not getting any action very fast.
1: Doesn't that sound as if she's calling the island, Joan?
6: It does indeed. Her request for a control beam from base control can mean but one thing. She is in difficulty or has unusual news to report.
1: Why doesn't someone on Euclidea answer?
6: There may be some reason for the signals going unanswered.
1: Can you think of any of the reasons?
6: A sudden change in plans, which will be given to her as soon as they are formulated.
7: But couldn't they call her and tell her that?
6: Certainly not.
1: Any way these Euclideans have of playing this game? One of their best submarine commanders asking for a radio beam. And they won't even bother to answer a signal. They make up their minds
2: Commander,
1: what to tell her.
2: S1 to Gregory Boat. S1 to Gregory Boat.
7: Hey, Tex, she's calling us.
1: Let's find out what she wants.
2: Commander, S1 calling Gregory Boat. You will answer at once.
7: Yeah, she's calling us all right.
1: Steady, Jerry. This may be a trick of some kind. What do you think, Joan?
6: This is most unusual, Captain. We know that she is following us in a Euclidean submarine. But we also know that she has orders to follow us to Euclidea and do nothing to hinder our progress toward the island.
1: Then you don't know any more about what she might have in mind than we do.
6: I have no way of determining that.
7: Well, then let's take a chance and ask her if she might have.
2: S1 calling the Gregory boat. You will answer immediately. Your safety depends on answer. S1 to Gregory boat. Waiting.
1: Our safety depends on it, she said.
7: Well, maybe we're in some danger that she knows about.
6: It might be advisable to answer.
1: Well, I'll take your advice, Joan, but it sounds like a trick to me. Captain Bradford on Gregory boat, calling Commander S1. Bradford to S1. Go ahead, S1. Go ahead.
2: You are very slow in your response, Captain Bradford. I have information for you. Listen carefully. Do you hear me clearly? Answer.
1: Go ahead, S1. We are getting you perfectly. Go ahead.
2: You are well aware of my mission. My submarine is following you at a distance of 100 yards and at a depth of 4 fathoms.
7: Boy, she's close to us.
2: My orders are to see that you reach the island in safety. That safety is threatened. Thales on board. Personal revenge. Thales on board. Revenge.
7: Search. Gee, she faded out. She started to tell us something about Thales being on board a boat, and that was the end of it.
1: Wait for a minute. Commander S1, Bradford to S1, you faded out. Repeat your message. Bradford calling S1. Can you hear me, S1? Well, whatever happened, it sure silenced her radio set. Not a sound from her now.
6: Apparently, Thales is planning to take matters into his own hands. He is seeking revenge.
7: Revenge for what?
6: Did the captain not outwit him in Los Angeles?
1: Well, I guess I did at that. I managed to record his voice, but yeah. How could he know that?
7: Well, how could a lot of things happen? This is getting more mixed up all the time. Now, Thales is on board that submarine with a girl planning to do something to our boat, and she tried to warn us.
1: Looks that way, Jerry, and from the way her message was faded out, I'd say Thales had taken command of the sub away from her.
7: Yeah, she said Thales on board, and she didn't sound like she wanted him there,
6: Captain
7: either.
6: Captain Jerry!
1: Yes, what is it?
6: Her warning meant more than that. How stupid of me not to realize instantly just how great our danger was. When she said Thales on board, she meant on board this boat.
1: On
7: Thales
1: board
7: is on
1: this
7: our boat?
6: Precisely. Thales is on this boat.
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7: New Cupboard Love. 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
9: The Damon Runyon Theater. Once again, the Damon Runyon Theater brings you another story by the master storyteller, Damon Runyon. And this one, Butch Minds the Baby. And to tell it to you, here is Broadway.
10: Thanks. I do not know quite how to begin this story, except to say that I wish I never have anything to do with it. Because being in it takes maybe 10 years off of my life. And 10 years are just as valuable to me as any other citizen who wishes to live his time out in peace. Nevertheless, I am in it. So is Big Butch. And his baby, John Aloysius Ignatius, Jr. In fact, it is the baby that brings me close to Never Neverland. And how that happens, I will tell you in a minute.

0: And now, back to the Damon Runyon Theater and Butch Minds the Baby.
1: Well, to make the story get started, I am sitting in my hotel room one night, planning on spending a quiet evening with a newspaper, when I hear a knock at my door. When I open it, there stand Harry the Horse and Spanish John. Now, there is nothing wrong with these two citizens when they are in a good mood. But when they are in a bad mood, there is nothing right with them. From their looks, I can see their mood is opposite from good. Harry the Horse begins the conversation as follows.
2: Broadway, Spanish John and me are very tired.
3: Very tired, I think.
1: Well, I would ask you to sit down and be comfortable, but to tell you the truth, I'm just going out. In fact, my hand is on the knob when I hear your knock. Good night.
3: Inside, Broadway.
2: Yeah, inside.
1: Is there something the matter? With me, perhaps?
2: We are looking for Big Butch. Do you know where he lives?
1: Look, boys, you know me. I do not wish any trouble. Even if I know where Big Butch lives, which I do not.
2: There is nothing wrong, only that we are tired. We want Big Butch for a job in which there is as much as 10,000 fish.
1: 10,000?
3: Yeah. And if Butch hears that you steer him away from such an amount of scratch, it could be he would be mad at you.
2: And he is very large.
1: Yes, he is.
3: Now, do you wish to tell us?
1: You sure there is nothing wrong?
2: Nothing.
1: On West 49th, near 10th Avenue.
3: What is the exact address?
1: That I do not recall.
2: Then you will take us.
1: But I am planning a quiet evening at home. I am going to catch up on my reading.
2: A minute ago, you say you are going out.
1: Times change.
3: Come on, Broadway.
1: But I...
2: Come on, Broadway.
1: So, there is no other way to it but I take Spanish John and Harry the Horse to where Big Butch lives. And I am very nervous, because if Harry and John wish to play rough, then I will get the blame. We get to where Butch lives, and there is Butch sitting on the front stairs, holding a bundle in his arms. I close my eyes, but I open them again when I hear Big Butch say,
4: "Well, well, well, well, if it ain't Spanish John and Harry."
2: Hiya, Butch.
5: Hello.
4: Well, come on and sit a while. It's a hot night. Take off your shirts, be like me.
2: Butch, we have no time and we wish to talk a little business deal with you.
4: Business?
5: The right kind of business.
4: Mm-hmm. What is the right kind, boys?
2: I think you will be interested.
4: Mm-hmm. Well, boys, I am not interested in any business.
5: This is right in your line, Butch. It involves cracking a safe.
1: What? You do not tell me this.
4: Don't yell like that, Broadway. You wake up the baby.
2: Huh? What baby?
4: Mine.
5: You have got a baby?
4: And this is John Aloysius Ignatius Jr.
2: He has got four aliases?
4: That is my name, too. Do you find anything wrong with it?
5: No, it's a fine name. A fine, upstanding name.
4: Uh-huh. Now, what's this that you say about a safe?
2: Oh, look. There is a character who does not wish to become involved. But he will give us 10,000 fish if we crack a safe and get out some papers which he says are dangerous to his safety.
4: I cannot do it.
5: What? But, Butch, there is 10 G's in this.
4: If it was a million, I cannot do it.
2: But why not?
4: In the first place, I am no longer in that business. I am now a plumber. And in the second place, I have to watch the baby.
5: Butch, look, you cannot pass up these 10 G's. Harry and me will cut you in 50-50.
4: No, it cannot be done.
2: Butch, this is a very soft job. The safe is old-fashioned and you can open it up with a toothpick.
4: You think so?
5: Sure, and 5 G's for your split.
4: No. I must let it go because I must mind the baby. See, my wife's away at the moment. She's playing mahjong. But if Mary comes home, she finds out that I am not minding the baby, she will put the blast on me.
1: Well, that seems to be that. Let us go away from here.
4: Of course, I like to tie a few honest dollars just as well as anybody. But John Aloysius Ignatius Jr. comes first with me.
2: That is your last word on the subject?
4: My last word.
5: Hey, wait!
4: Shh, quiet.
5: I just think of something.
4: What?
5: Where can we go to talk?
4: In the flat here. Why?
5: I think I have got a proposition that will work out for everybody. Let's go into your flat.
1: Well, We mosey into Butch's flat, Butch carrying John Aloysius Ignatius, Jr. I take a good look at the baby then, and while I am no judge of baby beauty, I can see that this one is no rose geranium, because he looks a great deal like Big Butch himself. Once inside, Butch puts the baby in a crib, and the four of us sit down at a table, and the scene is as follows.
6: Okay, now you go ahead and talk, John.
5: Wait. As I see it, you will not crack the safe for us because you have got to mind the baby.
6: That is the situation in a nutshell.
2: What is your idea, John?
5: Butch, what time will your wife get home?
6: She is known to play mahjong until all hours.
5: So she will not come home for maybe 2 or 3 hours?
6: Oh, no.
5: Okay, we will take the baby with us.
6: Huh?
5: That way you can open the safe and still be minding the baby.
2: John, that is a brilliant thing you say.
1: Hey, wait a minute.
5: What is wrong, Broadway?
1: You are not figuring on taking a baby with you. Not really.
2: Is there any reason why not?
6: Yeah, why not? Hmm. Hey, this is quite an idea. Indeed.
1: But is he not a little young for such going on?
5: Could he learn any younger?
1: Not much. Is it not dangerous?
2: Nah, this is a pipe.
6: Hey, boys, you got yourself a deal. We'll take him along, but on one condition.
5: What is the condition, Butch?
6: You will cut John Aloysius Ignatius Jr. in for 10%.
2: 10%?
6: Yeah.
2: This is robbery.
1: That's what I keep saying.
2: I mean, Butch is holding us up.
6: Nevertheless, he gets cut in for 10%. The way I look at it, he is part of us.
5: They will make it 3% because of his small size.
6: 7%.
2: 4%.
6: 6%. 5%. That sounds good. 5%.
2: Good. You will not regret this, Butch. John Aloysius Ignatius Jr. will have a very nice nest egg.
6: Yeah, now, what kind of safe is this?
5: Oh, it's an easy one.
6: Well, I will have to find my tools. I don't like use them in a plumbing business. In fact, the last time that I see him is when I build the crib for John Aloysius Ignatius Jr.
2: Come on, step on it, Butch.
6: Yeah, I think I know where the tools are. There are other things I got to take along.
5: Like what?
6: It'll only take a minute. Here, you take this, Spanish John. Catch it.
5: What is this?
4: It is John Aloysius Ignatius Jr.'s mama doll. If he wakes up, he will want the doll. Don't break it, John. It's the only one I got for him.
1: Well, I think I will be going. Having brought you here, I have no further business.
2: You will wait a minute, Broadway.
1: Why?
2: It seems to me that you are the only outsider who knows about this little job. I do not like that.
1: I give you my word. In fact, I will do better than that. I will hope never to eat again in Mindy's if I so much as breathe a word.
5: If you do not go along, you will not do so much as breathe. Idiots.
1: Boys, please.
6: Okay, boys, I'm ready.
1: What are all those things?
6: Well, there's tools and a couple other things I have to take along.
1: You do not need me.
2: You hear us, Broadway? You will go along.
1: Oh, no. All this comes from just answering a knock on my door. To this day, I am not able to say why I let myself be talked into going along. Except for the fact that Harry the Horse and Spanish John are citizens with whom one does not argue too much. So it is about a half an hour later that I find myself getting out of a taxi cab near West 18th Street between 7th and 8th Avenues. I am carrying a package which Big Butch gives me when we leave the flat. It is very quiet and dark in the neighborhood, and we stand there a minute until the cab is pulled away. Then the scene is as follows.
6: Hey, Harry. Is this the place?
2: No, not yet, Butch. I figure it is better to get out of the cab a little piece away from where we will work.
6: Is it very far?
5: Maybe a block, that is all.
6: Well, I do not like John Aloysius Ignatius Jr. to be out in the night air too much. This is very bad for him. Brings on what is known as the croup.
1: Not to mention what it brings on for me.
5: Stop beefing, Broadway. This is an experience for you.
1: One which I would rather do without.
2: Come on, let us go.
6: Broadway.
1: What?
6: Still got the package I give you?
1: Yeah.
2: What is in that, Butch?
6: Some things that I have to bring along.
5: For to open the safe?
6: No, but they are just as important.
2: Yeah, well, look. I will stand outside and be the lookout. John, you will go into the place with Butch.
1: I will mosey on towards Times Square.
2: You will go inside with Butch and John, Broadway.
1: I know nothing whatsoever about cracking a safe. I will be useless inside.
5: You get this chance to watch an artist at work and you are beefing like there is something bad.
1: Can you name something good about this?
2: Shh. We are almost there.
5: The coast is clear. Not a soul in sight.
1: It is amazing how many people will probably turn up later.
2: Now look, there is a door. All it has on it is an old lock. You think you can get it open, Butch?
4: Sure. Hey, Jim, will you please not hold that doll upside down? It makes noises when you do.
5: All right, all right.
2: Yeah, this is the place. Okay, Butch, go to work on the lock on the door.
6: Yeah, yeah. Here, Broadway, you hold John Aloysius Ignatius Jr.
2: Me? I know nothing whatsoever about holding babies.
6: Just keep his head right side up and you will have no trouble.
2: Where is his head?
6: The other end. Keep the blanket over him. I do not wish for him to catch cold, because if he does, Mary will put the blast on me.
2: I feel like I am going to drop him.
6: Never do that to a baby. It's bad for him. Now, stand back.
2: Does it look like a tough lock, Butch?
6: I can open this with a length of spaghetti. Hey, John, what do I tell you about holding that doll right?
5: I am sorry. How you coming?
6: Just a couple more seconds. That does it.
2: Okay. I will stand out here and watch. You three go inside and get it over with.
5: I know right where the safe is.
6: Hey, Broadway, be careful of John Aloysius Ignatius Jr.
2: His head is still right side up.
6: Well, keep it that way, and then he'll stay asleep. Let us go.
5: There's the safe, Butch. You see it?
6: Yeah. It looks like an old one.
5: Is there enough light?
6: Oh, there's enough light from the street. I'll get to work. I'll have to drill several holes around this combination knob.
5: Oh, there's nobody else in this house, that much we know. So you are all right to use the drill.
6: Okay, all right. Now, boys, you will see Big Butch back in his old train. First, what time is it?
5: Oh, it is just going on 11. Why?
6: Because I have got to know the time. Now, I'll go to work.
7: Well, Butch starts to work on the safe, and I wish to say, while I never see a professional safe opener at work before, and never wish to see another, this Butch handles himself like a real artist. That part is all right. It is what happens later that makes me regard this trade as more than somewhat hazardous. And it is something I will tell you about in a minute.

0: And now, back to the Damon Runyon Theater and Butch Minds the Baby.
1: Well, like I say, Butch goes to work on the safe. Spanish John and I watch him while he works. And meantime, Harry the horse is making regular trips up and past the window. And every now and then he looks in to give us the okay sign. Well, it must be the sound of the drilling that causes it, because it is right in the middle of everything that this happens.
2: Holy mackerel, Butch, do you not have a quiet or dream?
1: I have news for you, John. That is the baby.
3: Hey, Broadway, what are you doing to John Aloysius Ignatius Jr.?
1: Believe me, I am doing nothing. He has the floor.
2: Get him quiet, Butch.
3: Oh, give him to me, Broadway.
2: Here, you are welcome to him.
4: Butch, do something. He's just like a foghorn.
3: Hey, you ever hear a pair of lungs like that?
1: This is no time for admiring his wind power.
3: There, mighty hoodlums. There. Daddy is here.
4: The kid does not understand English. That is Harry tapping on the window pane. See what he wants, Broadway.
5: What do you want, Harry?
6: What happens? Does Butch break a drill?
5: No.
6: Well, it sounds like it. Is that the baby?
1: It is the baby.
6: Butch, for the love of Mike, do something.
7: His sleep is broken.
6: That is not all.

0: For the mother, Mike, do something.
1: His sleep is broken.
0: That is not all that will be broken.
1: And if you do not have my child, I will take him away and me with
0: him. No, I do not mean anything, Butch. You better put the window down again, Broadway. John Aloysius Ignatius Jr.'s voice is carrying to the battery.
2: I think he's hungry.
3: Feed him when you get back home. This is no time for a picnic.
2: It says feeding time. Hey, Broadway, hand me that drill.
0: Here.
2: He likes to play with it. Now there, honey, can see. He's daddy's drill.
3: Hey. He's your son, all right.
2: Now, what was that crack for?
3: Well, I mean, he likes the drill.
2: Yeah. Hey, Broadway, have that package?
4: Well, yeah, here it is, but...
3: What now? Butch, what are you doing? Get back at the safe.
2: It's his feeding time. Hey, Broadway. Here's a pan. Find some water. Fill a pan about half full.
4: Where am I going to find water? I am a stranger here.
2: There's a sink over there. Go ahead.
3: But we have not got the time.
2: I should let John Aloysius Ignatius Jr. go hungry.
3: Oh, can he wait?
2: Oh! Broadway, be careful of that pan. It's easy to see, Spanish John, that you do not know much about babies.
3: I find out all I want to know about them tonight.
4: Here's the water, Butch.
2: Yeah, good. Now... we will have to heat it.
3: Heat it?
4: I do not wish to hunt for a stove.
2: I have some canned heat with me. I foresee this emergency. It'll not take a minute to heat the water. And then we will put the bottle in it to heat the milk.
3: There's Harry again. See what he wants, Broadway.
4: I'm getting to know this place too well.
0: What is going on? I see a match light up. Are you boiling the place down?
4: Butch is heating the baby's milk. It is feeding time.
0: What? Maybe we should bring along hot pastrami.
4: He will not work until the baby is fed.
0: Look, there is cops due past on their beat in a very short while.
4: Cops? You do not tell me this.
0: I do not think the need will arise. Hurry him up, Broadway.
4: Butch, Harry says you should hurry.
2: The milk has got to be the right temperature. If it is wrong, it will be bad for John Aloysius Ignatius Jr.
3: Can't you just call him Jr.? It takes time to say all those names.
2: Hmm. Now, let me see. Hold out your arm, John. Roll up your sleeve.
3: What for?
2: Just do what I say.
3: Oh, okay. If you get back to work, I roll up my pants and go waiting. Here.
2: Now, see how this feels.
3: Hey, you're splashing me with milk.
2: Is it hot?
3: No. Just warm.
2: Well, then it's just right. Now, you see, he was hungry.
3: Okay, now get back to that safe.
2: Yeah.
4: Harry thinks he's a woodpecker.
3: Look, we gotta get out of here in a couple minutes or we cook. See what he wants.
4: All I'm getting tonight is exercise I do not care for.
0: What now? I just see the cops on the beat turning the next street. They ought to be up this way in a few minutes.
4: Can you hold them off?
0: Oh, sure. I'll tell them we're cracking a safe and to come around later. What's going on in there?
4: John Aloysius Ignatius Jr. has got his bottle.
0: 5% cut he gets for eating on our time. Tell him to get moving or we'll all spend a lot of time on taxpayers' money. Butch.
4: John, the cops on the beat are on the next street. You gotta get going.
3: Butch, you hear that?
2: Oh, yeah, okay. Where is my drill?
4: John Aloysius Ignatius Jr. has got it in one hand. And a bottle in the other.
2: Oh. Babykins, doesn't want to give Daddy the drill. Now, come on, honeykins. Come on, let go of it.
0: No! What's the matter
4: with him?
2: He likes the drill.
3: Use another one.
2: This is the only one I got.
3: Just like a plumber, he brings only one drill.
2: And what's the matter? You don't like the way I'm doing this, John.
3: Oh, I love it, but get the drill away from that...
2: That what?
3: That lovely baby. Get it away from him.
2: Ain't no use. John Aloysius Ignatius Jr., he wants the drill. He holds tight to it. Just feel that grip. Hey, Johnny Broadway.
4: So
2: hey.
4: He's a very strong baby. I wonder how many years they can give a kid for cracking a safe.
3: 10,000 fish waiting for us and the kid grabs the egg. Butch, what else can you do?
2: Well, I'll tell you what. I got some soup in my kit.
3: You gonna blow the safe?
2: It's the only way I know.
3: Then go ahead, but do it fast.
2: Yeah, sure.
4: Oh, no, those cops, they'll hear it.
2: No, not the way I blow the safe. Why, won't make no more noise than snap of the fingers.
4: Well, I am standing there in a cold perspiration while Butch gets out the stuff for blowing the safe.

0: Meanwhile, John Aloysius Ignatius Jr. is very happy with the bottle and the drill. To him, it makes no difference if a couple of cops are on their way. Then Butch finishes what he's doing, and the scene is as follows.
1: Okay, I got everything fixed. Broadway, you get John Aloysius Ignatius Jr.?
2: I got him.
1: Okay. We will all go into the next room until the safe blows.
3: Butch, you are sure this is going to make no noise?
1: Oh, like I say, I use just enough soup to knock off the knob. It'll be like snapping your fingers.
0: Like this?
1: Maybe not that much. Okay, you two go in the other room. I will light the fuse. Go on.
0: I wish I am very far away.
3: If this goes off like I think, you will be very far away, but not under your own power.
1: You all set?
3: Okay, we are ready.
1: Then here goes. It'll be a couple of seconds.
3: Butch, are you sure that...
1: Oh, don't worry. I know my business.
0: Maybe the fuse goes out. It is a long time since you light it.
1: It's just a couple of seconds.
3: I hope those cops are hard of hearing because...
0: That is the biggest finger snap I ever hear.
1: Hey, John, grab the stuff that you want and let's get out of here.
3: Come on.
4: You have to yell and wake up the baby.
5: What happened? Who tosses a bomb at us?
1: I just do.
5: Holy mackerel.
3: Hey, here, take this stuff. This is what we want.
0: I gotta go now.
5: Listen, you stick with Butch. John and me will cut out the side and you two out the back. Go on.
0: I know it. We are trapped.
1: Just take it easy, Broadway. We will walk up the street just like nothing happened.
0: Nothing? Does it take an earthquake to make you think something happened?
1: Hey, look, cops. Shh, baby.
0: All I want to do tonight is spend a quiet evening.
6: You two! Stop where you are now! Halt!
3: He means us?
1: Yeah, I think he does. Okay, so we stop. Shh, baby. Shh.
7: Ah, you two. What are you doing here?
3: Sergeant, I looked at the window back there. The safe's been blown.
7: Aha. And you too.
0: I give you my word.
1: The safe is blown, eh? Now, who does a thing like that?
7: Now, what have you got there?
1: Oh, it's a baby.
7: Oh. Whose?
1: It's mine. Name is John Aloysius Ignatius Jr.
3: Hey. What are you two doing here?
7: Murphy, hold it. Now, why was the baby crying?
8: Well, now, I think that it is a touch of colic. In fact, I think so much that it is colic that I get Dr. Schmidt here out of bed. That's Dr. Schmidt.
7: Oh, how are you, doctor?
3: Well, me? Look, Sergeant Cassidy, we'd better be getting
7: along. Murphy, take yourself a run down to the box and put in the call. Go on, a step on it. he'll never make a good cop. Thinking a man with a baby and a doctor would blow a safe.
1: Yeah.
7: Now, let's have a look at the baby.
1: Yeah, sure.
7: Yeah. Looks like it's teeth to me.
1: Yeah?
7: What do you say, doctor?
0: I do not have much to say.
7: You're a doctor.
0: I have no chance to examine the baby. We are going to my office when we are stopped.
1: Yeah, that is correct.
7: Yeah. I still say it looks like teeth. And you say it's colic, eh, Dr. Schmidt? Doctor, I'm talking to you.
0: Huh? I'm sorry. Well, yeah. it could be more serious. I am going to take x-rays.
7: Oh, we'll run along now. Get that baby in out of the night air. Good night to you both.
1: Good night.
0: Yeah, good night. Is it all right to run now?
1: You know, it could be his teeth at that.
0: Well, so ends that evening, which I am not too fond of. In fact, it lays me up for several days. And it is not until almost a week later that I am able to leave my hotel room with any comfort at all. And it is not until I am sitting in Mindy's one night that I hear the payoff, which I will tell you in a minute.

0: Well, like I am saying, I am sitting in Mindy's one night, partaking of the first solid food I am able to eat in days, when I look up and see Big Butch heading for my table. I make a move to escape, but he sees me, and the scene is as follows.
1: Hey, Broadway. Glad I find you.
0: Why?
1: Because I am looking for you.
0: Where is John Aloysius Ignatius, Jr.?
1: Well, he's home. Why?
0: Well, I am thinking that maybe you bring him along.
1: What? Bring him into a place like this?
0: Excuse me, but I only figured that little John Aloysius Ignatius, Jr. is pretty grown up.
1: Well, now, the fact is that it is about John Aloysius Ignatius, Jr. that I wish to talk.
0: What is the matter with him?
1: Well, I am worried. I am certainly worried, Broadway.
0: Now he worries. What about?
1: Well, you remember the night that we do that job for Harry and Spanish John?
0: I am not likely to forget it, even if I live on and on.
1: Uh-huh, yeah. Well, now, I think that I am wrong in taking him along that night.
0: Oh, you are, huh?
1: Yeah. I read a book on infant psychology, see? Says something about the way that the twig is bent so something else will grow. I forget what.
0: So?
1: Well, it so happens that John Aloysius Ignatius, Jr. will not go to sleep anymore. He'll not go to sleep until I put a drill in his little hands.
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0: have gun, will travel. Starring Mr. John Daner as Paladin. San Francisco, 1875. The Carlton Hotel, headquarters of a man called Paladin.
1: Let's see. Here.
2: You're drinking, Mr. Paladin. Hey, boy, bring you brandy.
1: Thanks. Set it down.
2: Yes, sir.
1: Well, do you want me to read it to you?
2: Oh, I beg your pardon.
1: I should think so. Reading over a guest's shoulder is hardly the proper behavior for an Oriental gentleman.
2: You go?
1: Go where?
2: Well, newspapers say. Blood feud rages in New Mexico. 38 men already die. Job for you, Mr. Paladin?
1: Maybe so, hey boy. We'll see. Violence flared again in Wren Seabree feud when Juan Carlos Morita killed James Seabree in a gunfight. Morita, a notorious killer, had hired his gun to the Wren faction.
2: Mr. Paladin make money. One side hire Morita's gun, other side hire Mr. Paladin's gun.
1: Hey boy, you've sold me. Guess you better send a wire.
2: Yes, sir, Mr. Paladin. Right now.
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1: It was late afternoon when I rode into the New Mexico town, but the summer sun was still merciless, reflecting off the adobe buildings. The dirt street seemed almost deserted. The town was motionless, except for something that swung slowly from a jerry-built scaffold in the middle of the street. It was a hangman's noose. And beneath it lay the body of a dead man.
3: Raise him. I said get him up.
1: I never argue with a shotgun.
3: That's better. This him, Mr. Seabree?
4: Where till I get a look at him? No, he's not Morita. Let him put his hands down.
1: You, John Seabree?
4: That's right.
1: How long's that body been lying there?
4: We hung him this morning.
1: Who is it?
4: Marita's brother.
1: And Juan Morita is supposed to come for him. Is that it?
4: That's it, mister. Now, who are you?
1: Paladin.
4: You're late. Let's go inside.
1: I don't want the job.
4: You heard of Marita's reputation, mister? It scare you?
1: It doesn't scare me. I just don't want this job.
4: I've paid you $500 in advance. You'll give the money back, mister.
1: Gladly. Here.
4: You're mighty squeamish for a man with a gun for hire. Marita has killed 9 human beings. To hunt an animal, a killer, you do whatever you have to.
1: So you leave the brother's body unburied until Morita comes. No thanks, Mr. Seabree. I understand that Morita is a cold-blooded killer. I know he killed your son in a gunfight. There was no contest. I came here to take him for you. But I bury the dead, Mr. Seabury. Good day, gentlemen.
5: Yes, sir.
1: I'd like a room. My horse is outside.
5: All right, I'll take him to the livery. You staying long, mister?
1: Just the night. Can I get a bath?
5: Well, water's real scarce here, mister. You get a pitcher full and you can do anything you want with it. It's real warm.
1: I know.
5: You the gunfighter?
1: I'm the man Seabury brought in.
5: Well, Rita killed 9 men, some say more. He needs dying.
1: Who are you?
5: Well, my name's Haskell, John Haskell.
1: You know Marita?
5: He was born here.
1: Beyond that, did you know him?
5: Well, he was a friend of mine. Used to be.
1: Now you want him dead.
5: I told you, mister. He needs dying.
1: The town was still quiet the next morning as I walked across the street to get my horse. One of Seabury's hands was dozing in a chair near the stable door, a shotgun in his lap. As I came out of the sunlight and walked toward the stall, I had a feeling that someone was behind me in the shadows. And I was right.
6: Mister, is this your fight?
1: No, it isn't my fight. Are you Marita?
6: I am Juan Marita, and I will advise you stay inside.
1: He moved out of the door like a panther. The man in the chair was dead before he could raise his shotgun. Marita caught Seabury's other man as he came lurching onto the street. And then came Mr. Seabury himself. Only this time it was different. Marita's shot only wounded him.
7: I'll get you next time, Marita. I'll get you.
6: There will be no next time for you, John Seabury.
1: Marita!
6: I thought you said this was not your fight.
1: You don't kill a man that way.
6: Stay out of this.
1: You don't kill him when he's lying on the ground, when he can't reach his gun. I tried to get to him, but I was too late and I was too slow. Before I could draw, Marita swung his gun butt down on my head.
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1: The trail I followed after Juan Marita was long, hot, and dry. The desert knows how to keep its secrets, and I had been riding for 3 weeks when I finally came to another small adobe town and went in to see the sheriff.
9: Something I can do for you, mister?
1: That depends. I'm looking for Juan Marita.
9: Oh, that's so.
1: You know him?
9: Yes, I know him.
1: By sight?
9: How long you been after him, mister?
1: About 3 weeks. Do you know where he is?
9: I know where he is.
1: What did he do, mister? Pay you to protect him, or you're just afraid?
9: How long has it been since you read a paper, mister? Go on, pick it up. Might learn something.
1: Amnesty. What amnesty?
9: Read it for yourself.
1: 3 years of violence ended today when a general amnesty was declared in the bloody Wren-Seabury feud in New Mexico. Is this true?
9: Yeah, it's true. Well, read the rest of it.
1: The amnesty was called by Major General Thomas Hardy. The involved principals have laid down their arms and taken oaths to keep the peace. General Hardy said anyone breaking the amnesty would be summarily court-martialed and executed. Among those taking the oath was Juan Carlos Morita.
9: And you don't break the amnesty. It'd start the whole thing up again.
1: Where is he?
9: He's on his way home.
1: To Seabreeze Town?
9: That's right. Now, you better listen, mister. They mean it about this amnesty. You kill him, you hang. It had to stop somewhere. Let it lie. It's done.
1: Not quite. Almost, but not quite.
9: Mister, I know Morita. I respect him. He says he wants to hang up his gun. I believe him. Now, give him his chance.
1: He'll have a chance. The small campfire was nearly out, but there were still embers. The long hunt was coming to an end. Juan Morita had been there. He couldn't be far away. In fact, at the moment, he was closer than I wanted him to be.
10: Your gun belt. Let it drop. Be quick. Now turn around so I can see your face. The man who was there with John Seabrook.
1: I was there. That day when you shot a wounded man in cold blood.
6: John Seabrook put a rope around my brother's neck. My brother was 18 years old. He did not even shave yet. And John Seabrook let him lie dead in the street.
1: How many men did your brother kill? Your 18-year-old brother, what do you sell his life for, Morita?
6: I do not want to kill you.
1: How many men, Morita?
6: I do not want to kill again. I do not even know you. I have no hate for you. How much are Seabreeze's people paying you? How much am I worth?
1: No charge. I want you for myself.
6: But why? I am nothing to you.
1: You should have made the first shot count. If you had killed Seabreeze with the first shot, I wouldn't have given you a second thought.
6: You had better stop thinking about me, mister. I am going now. If you follow me, I will kill your horse. Do not make me do that.
1: You'll have to kill me, too.
6: I could do that, mister.
1: Yes, I guess you could. His gun was pointed right at my belly. He could have killed me, but he didn't. He stood there, and he started to tremble. And then, very slowly, his gun hand dropped to his side.
6: No. No, I will not kill you. I will not kill again. I put my life in your hands. Here. I give you my gun. Mister, I give you $200, all I got. You take me home alive. Don't let anyone lay a gun on me until I get there. A man should die among his people. I will not wear a gun again.

0: Who's gonna win the thoroughbred Kentucky Club's thoroughbred? 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
0: Hey!

0: was a long ride home for Marita. We had time to get to know each other in the silences and in the times when we talked. Let's rest the horses a minute.
1: All right.
0: Ooh, oh boy.
1: Follow him?
0: Yeah?
1: You think it is possible they will let me come back? You think they can let themselves forget?
0: I don't know, Marita. Some won't. Some may try, I don't know, but if it were me, I'd ride west. I wouldn't try to go back.
1: No. No, my people say a man is like a tree. You tear out his roots, he dies. No man wants to die. I have killed 12 men, Paladin. I remember the faces of each of them. I do not forget. You think I have a right to live?
0: You have a right to try.
1: A man speaks of death, but he is not sincere. I want to live. I want to get married. You think I'm crazy?
0: No, Marita. A little optimistic, maybe, but not crazy.
1: Marie, she's a woman with a tender spirit. I would give my eyes to know that I could grow old together with her. You will see her, Paladin. You will tell me if she's not a woman to behold.
0: I'm sure she is.
1: I will not live a week. I will not wear a gun, and I will not live a week. I was an altar boy, and now I have killed 12 men. I cannot forget. And if I cannot, Paladin, can the others?
0: Then why go back?
1: To try.
0: Let's go. Marita was making a good try, and it wasn't easy. There was sullenness and suspicion through the town the day we got back. The hangman's rig still stood in the middle of the street, and there was talk that it was waiting for Marita. But he kept his word. He didn't put on a gun. And on the night of the fiesta, it looked like he might make it.
1: You see, Paladin? You see my Maria? I told you she's a woman to behold.
0: You were right, Juan. She's lovely.
2: The senor is very kind.
1: And we will marry, and we will have children, and we will live together until we are old. Is that not so, Maria?
2: Oh, Juan.
1: It is so. I drink too much. I talk too much. This is for you, Paladin. You dance with my Maria. I will be back in a little bit.
0: It will be my pleasure. Maria?
2: Would you forgive me, Mr. Paladin, if I asked you to come aside with me for a moment? I would like a chance to talk with you.
0: Always at the service of a pretty woman, Maria.
2: Gracias. That Juan, tonight he's drunk. Tonight he remembers how much we used to love each other. I think he will remember tomorrow when he's tired or angry or feels he must kill someone.
0: I don't speak for him, Maria. Do you love him?
2: A man like that, if you're a woman, he can stir you. I do not know if I love him anymore, Mr. Paladin. But I do not want to marry him.
0: And tell him so.
2: He has killed 12 men, senor. Do you know how simple it would be for him to kill another?
0: Who?
2: Another.
0: No. No more, Maria. The killing is finished. I believe him.
2: I'm going to marry someone else, Mr. Paladin. He is not a gunfighter. I'm afraid for him.
0: Tell Juan. He won't strap on a gun. He won't kill this man.
2: And if he tries?
0: If he tries, I won't let him.
1: What is this you will not let someone do, Paladin?
0: I won't let you put on a gun, Marita.
1: I give my word. Why should I break it?
0: I don't think you will.
1: But Maria, she thinks I will. Is that it? Why, Maria? Why?
0: Juan.
1: It is said, Paladin, that only a fool stands between lovers. Why, Maria?
2: I cannot marry you, Juan.
1: But I love you.
2: It is too late. Too much has changed. You have changed.
1: Another. There is another. While I was away. Who is he, Maria?
2: I love him, Juan.
1: I believe you. Tell me his name.
2: Do not kill
1: him.
2: His
1: name.
3: You know my name, Juan.
1: I know your name, John Haskell. I called you friend. Do you have a gun, friend?
3: I own one.
1: In the street. Tonight.
0: Marita.
1: Do not make me come after you, Haskell. Die big, friend. Maybe she will cry for you.
0: Marita, you gave me your word.
1: Maria, she gave me her word too, Mr. Paladin.
0: And so it was not over after all. There was to be another shooting in another dusty street, and it could only come out one way. Man doesn't learn much about gunfighting working behind a hotel desk, but Haskell wouldn't hide. He came outside the hotel, wearing his gun belt awkwardly. Morita's shot caught him in the shoulder. Then it was up to me. After all, I had also given my word.
4: Follow him. Do not stand in front of him.
0: You're not going to shoot him again, Morita.
4: Do not make me kill you. You're not good enough to fight me.
0: We'll see.
4: I said it. It seems a long time ago. I do not wish to kill you.
0: You have a choice, Morita. You can throw away a gun, and they'll hang you for breaking the amnesty. Or you can fight me.
4: I will not hang.
0: He lay there in the street, in the shadow of the hangman's rig. Juan Morita had tried, but he couldn't live without his gun. At least he didn't hang.

0: Here.
1: Your drink, Mr. Paladin. Hey, boy, bring a brandy.
0: Oh, thanks. You set it down.
1: Yes, sir. Mr. Paladin. You want hey, boy, to read paper with you? Find job for you like the last time?
0: No, hey, boy. Not like last time.
1: Oh, but Mr. Paladin, big hero. Stop feud, kill big killer.
0: No. You're not a hero if you kill a man who wanted you to do it.
1: What Mr. Paladin mean?
0: Never mind. Just get me another drink.

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Created by Herb Meadow and Sam Rolfe, is produced and directed by Norman McDonald and stars John Daner as Paladin, with Ben Wright as Hayboy. Tonight's story was written by Julian Fink and adapted for radio by Marion Clark. 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Hugh Douglas speaking. Join us again next week for Have Gun, Will Travel.

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1: Ladies and gentlemen, the secret word tonight is floor. F-L-O-O-R.
2: Really?
1: You bet your life.

0: 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And now, here he is, the one, the only...
1: That's me, Horace Greeley. Well, here I am again with $2,000 for one of our couples. A lot of money, isn't it?
2: It certainly is.
1: Would you like to win it?
2: Love to have it.
1: Well, maybe you'll know the answer. Would you split it with me?
2: I think it could be arranged.
1: It could be arranged with me, I know. I don't know. Who's first, George?
2: Well, Groucho, we invited some girls who work for a large manufacturing concern to the program tonight. Just before we went on the air, our studio audience selected Miss Patricia Darien, and her partner is Mr. Peter Ellesmere Jones. So, folks, would you come in, please, and meet Groucho Marx.
1: Welcome, folks, to You Bet Your Life. Say the secret word, and you'll divide $100. It's a common word, something you find around the house. Now, let's see. Patricia Darien, huh?
3: Yes.
1: And Mr. Peter Ellesmere Jones.
4: Huh? That's right.
1: In 7 years on the air, I think this is the first Jones we've ever had.
4: Well, it's not really Jones, you know.
1: It's not really Jones?
4: No, it's Ellesmere Jones with a hyphen sort of mixed up in between those.
1: Oh. Mm-hmm. Well, that name has a lot of dash to it if you have a hyphen there. Well, where are you from, Pete?
4: Well, I'm from Wales.
1: You're from Wales, huh? You're not Jones, you're Jonah. Huh?
4: Well, touché.
1: Well, let's get down to details. What sort of work do you do, Pete?
4: Well, I had my training as a civil instructor engineer, and at the moment I'm working for Kobig & Kobig on Wilshire, checking some structural steelwork for the marine barracks at Camp Pendleton.
1: Oh. And where do you work, Pat?
3: I work for the Carnation Milk Company on Wilshire Boulevard.
1: Well, science is certainly wonderful. They're now getting milk from carnations. Huh? I knew you could get it from milkweed, but I didn't know you could get it from carnations. Well, do you operate a milking machine for this outfit, or do you milk by hand?
3: No, I'm a secretary.
1: You're a secretary?
3: Yes, uh-huh.
1: Well, in that case, it's a good thing you don't milk the cows. They'd probably object to your shorthand. Well, I've heard of your company. It's a very famous company, but I know they produce an awful lot of milk. How many cows do they own, Pat?
3: Groucho, we don't actually own any cows.
1: Well, where do you get your milk from? Coconuts?
3: The milk is sold to us by small local producers.
1: Small cows?
3: No, small producers.
1: Oh. Where are you from, Pat?
3: I was born in Peoria, Illinois.
1: Peoria, huh?
3: Yes.
1: Oh, a big... Yeah, it was an old liner. It was a show called Lightning many years ago. It was a very famous play on Broadway. And I remember in this scene, the judge asked this girl, she said, why did you get married? And she said, well, I was in Peoria and it was raining. That's a very famous line out of the play Lightning. Frank Bacon was in it. Are you married?
3: No, I'm single, Groucho.
1: You're single, mm-hmm. Groucho, huh? That's a funny name. Single Groucho. Huh? Would you like to get married?
3: Well, eventually, probably, yes.
1: Eventually? Why not now? You know that a flour company used that slogan and sold 45 million bags of flour? You should be able to bag one poor sucker. You married, Pete?
4: No, I'm afraid not. Well, I'm not afraid, but I'm not.
1: You're getting alarmed rather early, aren't you?
4: Well, not really.
1: No. Well, Pat, I'd like you to meet Mr. Ellesmere Hyphen Jones. Huh? Pete, do you consider yourself an eligible bachelor?
4: Well, I consider myself a bachelor, but not particularly eligible.
1: You're alive and breathing, aren't you?
4: Yes, sir.
1: Well, you're a very nice couple, and my advice is for both of you to win lots of money tonight and open a joint checking account. And you'll have something to argue about, and you'll have a very happy marriage. All right, now you're going to play Your Bet Your Life. We start you off with a $100 bankroll, and when you miss a question, you lose half of whatever you've got. Is that clear?
3: Yes.
1: If you think you've won enough, you can stop any time. Now, let's see how much money you can make. You selected music, and remember, the more the question is worth, the harder it is. Now, what question do you want?
4: Oh, it's 70.
3: Fine.
4: All
3: right,
1: 75, did you say?
3: 70.
1: All right, Jack Makin and the orchestra will play a song. Let's see if you can identify it.
4: Perfidia?
1: Perfidia is right, yes.
4: You're living God.
2: You now have $170.
1: $170. Now, which question do you want to take?
4: 80.
1: 80? Okay. Andrew Segovia is one of the world's greatest performers on which instrument?
3: Wonderful.
4: Guitar.
1: Guitar is right.
2: You now have $250.
1: Now, you can go ahead or you can quit.
3: Wonderful.
1: 90?
3: I'll try it.
1: Duke Ellington wrote the number Jack Meekin and the orchestra are going to play. You tell me the name of this modern classic. Play, Jack.
4: Moat Indigo?
1: Moat Indigo is right.
2: Yes, he's not applying for $340.
1: What a nest egg for your marriage,
3: yes.
1: Eh?
4: It's your last,
1: to go. It's your last chance to beat the other couples. Which one are you going to go for?
3: Oh, might as well.
4: Well, let's go. 100.
1: All right, we all know the song Hail, Hail, the Gang's All Here. From what operetta was the tune taken?
4: Oh, you're kidding.
1: Talk it over.
3: I don't even know an operetta.
4: Florida?
1: No, you ought to know this. You're English. It's The Pirates of Penzance by Gilbert and Sullivan. Yeah.
2: Well, you lost half your bankroll, so you still have $170.
1: Well, thanks and good luck from the DeSoto Plymouth Deal.
3: Thank you, Grouch.
1: Sorry you didn't win.
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0: 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Well, Groucho, we have some people with interesting stories for you now. They were chosen just before we went on the air. And here they come, Mrs. Pauline Mells and Mr. Eric Sanders. Would you come in, please, and meet Groucho Marx?
1: Welcome, folks, to You Bet Your Life. Say the secret word and you'll divide $100. It's a common word, something you find around the house. Mrs. Pauline Mells and Eric Sanders. Miss Mells, I'll start with you. What is your hometown?
3: Crookston, Minnesota.
1: What's that?
3: Crookston, Minnesota.
1: Somebody out there from Venezuela. You're married, I presume, eh, Pauline?
3: Yes, I am, about 12 years.
1: 12 years. Did you meet this chap in Crookston?
3: No, I met my husband in a singing class at night school.
1: Oh. You met your husband at a singing class in night school?
3: Yes, I did.
1: In other words, your romance got started off on a sour note, eh?
3: No, we got along beautifully.
1: Do you think a duet sounds better when a couple's in love?
3: I think so. Mm-hmm. Isn't there a saying that says if music is the food of love, play on?
1: Have you ever heard a couple of romantic cats on a back fence?
3: I don't think so.
1: Where are you from, Mr. Sanders? Sanders.
6: Sanders, mm-hmm. I was born in Colgate, Oklahoma.
1: Oh. Well, in that case, you must have a full set of teeth, huh? What sort of work do you do, Eric?
6: I sell worms.
1: You say you sell worms?
6: I do.
1: Well, who buys these worms? Early birds?
6: No. Farmers and agriculturists and people who wish to better their soil.
1: Well, how do worms help the farmer? Do they give him some new angles and
6: Well, they certainly do. They homogenize the soil and loosen it up for aeration. And, of course, the castings of an earthworm is the richest soil known to science. That's homogenized and blending of all materials in the soil, and it's deposited around the roots. And, of course, that helps in a tremendous number of ways.
1: Well, how does the worm know where to go?
6: They work around the roots of anything that lives, and they will eat nothing which lives but anything which has lived and died.
1: Like vultures, aren't they?
6: Yes. As a matter of fact, they're good eating garbage, too. Dead animals, anything which has lived and died, either animal or vegetable.
1: I wish I'd have met you some months ago.
6: I wish you had, too. I really mean it.
1: You weren't planning on draping me around an orange tree, were you?
6: No, I was planning on making an earthworm farmer out of you.
1: Yeah, well, I expect you to give me some of those worms. I'm going to try it.
6: Give you?
1: Well, I'll buy them.
6: Oh, well, that's fine. When do you want to deliver? I know where you live.
1: Deliver them tomorrow.
6: I can't make it tomorrow. I'm delivering $500 worth in Vista.
1: Well, I hadn't planned on any sale of that magnitude. Well, where do you live now?
6: Fullerton.
1: Fullerton, well, couldn't you put the worms out and just tell them to come to my house?
6: Those people write to me in Fullerton, just Fullerton, California, earthworms. That's the only right, and I get it.
1: Just Mr. Earthworms, Fullerton, California.
6: That's right.
1: Huh? How is it you know so much about worms, Eric? Are you attracted to each other?
6: Yes, we have something in common. People don't realize how large an industry it's becoming because of the fact in California now there's an earthworm association with 200 members. I'm not affiliated with it myself because I've always felt that I could merchandise my own product.
1: Mm-hmm.
6: Well, I've been reasonably successful.
1: Yes, you have. Mm-hmm. Particularly here, huh? Pauline, do you have any hobbies like raising ladybugs?
3: Yes, I have several hobbies.
1: Oh, here it comes, huh?
3: Well, cooking.
1: Well, let's take them one at a time. You a good cook?
3: Pretty good.
1: What's your husband's favorite dish?
3: Well, he's fond of my prime ribs.
1: I'm sure he is, but let's take the cooking. Huh? What does your husband do for a living?
3: He's the Los Angeles police officer.
1: Oh, a police officer?
3: Mm-hmm.
1: Oh, how do you like being married to a cop, policeman?
3: Well,
1: I suppose it's all right in a pinch, but how... No groaning, please. Tell us about it.
3: Well, it has its good points and its bad points. Of course, their hours are long, and
1: the
3: you never know
1: long,
3: when they're going to come home, and everybody's always yelling at them. And,
1: yeah. Well, they're yelling at everybody else, too.
3: They're on call 24 hours a day, and the pay isn't very high. And
1: well, as Gilbert and Sullivan put it, a policeman's lot is not a happy one, you
3: That's
1: know.
3: That's very true.
1: You happen to know that song, by the way?
3: Well, isn't that from the Pirates of Penzance?
1: Yeah, yes, it is.
3: Well,
1: one of my favorites.
3: I think I might know it.
1: Should we try it, huh?
3: I'll
1: just a chorus or so. I'll start, and if you can remember, you just chime in, huh?
3: All right.
1: Okay. It's been a long time since I've sung this. When a felon's not engaged in his employment,
3: his employment,
1: or maturing his felonious little plan,
3: little plan,
1: his capacity for innocent enjoyment,

0: Now, this is the part I like. Your part.
1: When the enterprising burglar's not a burgling,
2: not a burgling,
1: and the cutthroat is an occupied and crime,
2: occupied and crime,
1: oh, he loves to hear the little brook a gurgling,
2: brook a gurgling,
1: and listen to the merry village chime,
2: village chime.
1: When Acosta's finished jumping on his mother,
2: on his mother,
1: oh, he loves to.

0: done. A policeman's lot is not a happy one.
1: Yeah, we did pretty good. Pretty good, man. I may have to go back on the stage after all. Well, it's been fun talking to you two, but the time has come to play You Bet Your Life. Now, we start you off with a $100 bankroll, and when you try to build it up. But when you miss a question, you lose half your bankroll. Is that clear?
2: In the race for the $2,000, the first couple won $170, and the secret word is floor.
1: Okay, now let's see how much money you can make. You selected culinary quiz.
3: Start with 70? All right,
1: 70. Romano, Munster, and Brie are varieties of what food?
3: Cheese.
1: Cheese is correct.
2: Your bankroll is now $170.
1: $170. Now, which question do you want to try, Eric
3: 80?
1: The Red?
3: 80.
1: 80. What do you call a Hawaiian feast?
3: A luau.
1: Luau is correct. I'm glad you got it.
2: Well, you now have $250.
1: $250. Now, what do you want to try?
3: Shall we pass the 90?
4: Mm-hmm.
3: 90?
1: Right,
3: we'll try it.
1: What food do we get from the root of the cassave? C-A-S-S-A-V-E. It's a plant grown in the South that is commonly made into a pudding. And if you don't know, guess.
4: It's a breadfruit tree. They used to make. It's a breadfruit tree, and they pound it up and make a...
1: Yeah, but what is the name of the pudding?
4: Oh.
1: C-A-S-S-A-V-E. Well, take a guess.
4: Cassave?
1: No. Sorry, it's tapioca.
4: Oh, sure. Oh, my heaven.
2: Well, you've lost half your bankroll, so you still have $125.
1: No, here's your last chance to beat the other couple, so you can quit, whatever you want to do.
3: Well, we'll try the $100.
1: $100. All right. Gumbo is another word for what vegetable?
3: It's,
4: Okra.
3: Okra?
1: Okra, and it's also my brother.
2: And you wind up with a grand total of $225.
1: Thanks, and good luck
3: to
1: the Soda Plymouth dealers. Give me a magic. All right, George, who's next?
2: Well, Groucho, we have a married couple for you now. Dr. and Mrs. Jean Bordeaux. Would you come in, please, and meet Groucho Marx.
1: Welcome. Welcome for the DeSoto Plymouth dealers. Say the secret word and you'll divide $100. It's a common word, something you find around the house. Dr. and Mrs. Jean Bordeaux, eh? Well, you're a very charming pair. Now, which one of you is Jean?
5: I am.
1: Oh, you are, huh? Mrs. Bordeaux, what shall I call you?
6: You just call me Mary.
1: Mary, huh? Well, that's a nice, sweet, simple, uninhibited name. Where are you from originally, Mary?
6: Well, I'm from Murray, Kentucky, Groucho.
1: Where? That's
6: Murray, Kentucky.
1: Murray, Kentucky?
6: Yes, it's really a very important town. It was really the birthplace of radio.
1: Is that so?
6: The man was Nathan B. Stubblefield.
1: Is that so?
6: Yes.
1: I thought Amos and Andy invented radio.
6: No.
1: Stubblefield?
6: Yes, Stubblefield.
1: That was the name of the man who invented radio?
6: That was the name of the
1: before
6: man who
1: before Marconi?
6: Invented... Yes.
1: Wait till the Russians hear about that, huh? You know what, they're going to claim that they invented Stubblefield.
6: He really did invent it before Marconi, but you know, Liz, it often happens that the real person doesn't get the credit, you know.
1: That's true. Now, Doc, by the way, what kind of a doctor are you, Doctor? Are you an M.D., a D.D.S., or a B.V.D.?
5: Ph.D.
1: A Ph.D., huh? You got to be pretty smart for that. Mary, does the doc give you a feeling of inferiority, or are you, like most wives, superior to your husband?
6: No, I have no feeling of inferiority. After all, I have 2 degrees myself. A.B. M.A.
1: That makes Mary 2 degrees smarter than you, eh?
5: I have an A.B. and an M.A. plus the Ph.D.
1: There are more degrees around here tonight than you'll find on a thermometer. As a Ph.D., Doc, have you ever done any teaching?
5: Yes, I taught at Whitworth College down in Mississippi, at USC... and the Dale Carnegie Institute of Public Speaking and Effective Human Relations.
1: Why do they call it the Institute of Public Speaking and Human Relations?
5: Because they teach public speaking and human relations.
1: Thanks. I thought they taught how to win friends. Why do you emphasize public speaking?
5: Few things are more important to anyone than to be able to speak effectively in public.
1: That's true. And one of the things that are more important is being able to keep your trap shut in public. Well, I didn't mean you. I just... Me, I meant. Well, since you're an expert on public speaking, could you give us some tips on the subject, Doc? Could you boil it down to a few words?
5: Boiled down, I think you could sum it up by saying, just be yourself. Have a good opening. For example, you should startle an
1: audience. Opening? You mean the back door, right near where
5: you... You should startle an audience.
1: You say you should startle your audience? Yeah. What do you mean? When you open your mouth, you should let a flock of pigeons fly out? How do you startle them?
5: For example, you might say to this audience, why did you come here tonight?
1: A lot of them have said that to each other. Huh?
5: Or you could startle an audience by standing in front of them with your hand closed and say, I'm going to open my hand and show you something the world has never seen before. And after I open my hand, they will never see this again. Open your hand, take out a peanut, crack it, and eat it.
1: It isn't enough that the audience eats popcorn. I want the actors to eat peanuts. Doc, what sort of work are you doing now?
5: I'm a psychotherapist.
1: That means nothing to me. What are you doing, Doc?
5: I help people who have become emotionally upset to get back on an even keel emotionally.
1: Oh, you're a shrunken head man.

0: Oh, you're a shrunken head man. You're a couch boy, is that it? What is it like being married to a psychotherapist? Does he ever try to analyze you, Mary?
1: Oh, yes, there are a few little problems connected with it. For instance, I sort of have a creative imagination, I think, and dream. I have just lovely little dreams, but I just can't dare mention them because, you know, to a psychotherapist, all dreams
0: have some significance.
1: Oh, yes, they're very dark. So if I tell my dream, why, he's liable to end up saying, well, now, who do you hate? And who do you want to murder now? And meanwhile, I love everybody. I long ago took Booker T. Washington's motto as mine. I resolved to let no man belittle my soul by making me hate him.
0: That's wonderful. Old Booker T. had plenty on the ball, didn't he?
1: He did.
0: Mm-hmm. Well, I've learned a lot talking to you two, but I imagine even a successful psychotherapist would like to win some money, wouldn't you? So let's play You Bet Your Life. You understand the game, huh? You try to run your original bankroll of $100 into more than our other couples. And remember, if you miss a question, you lose half your bankroll.
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3: How about $70?
0: You could discuss it with Mary there. Don't talk
3: 70?
0: To me.
1: That's all right. We'll...
0: All right, what do you call the jars used for keeping tobacco fresh?
3: Humidors.
0: Humidor is right.
2: Your bankroll is now $170.
0: Now, what do you want to try?
3: How about 80?
0: It's ask Mary.
1: Mm-hmm.
0: All right. How many years in a millennium?
3: 1,000.
0: 1,000 years is correct.
2: You now have $250.
0: You can quit or you can go ahead. It's up to you.
3: Let's go ahead.
0: All right. Fine.
3: How about it?
1: Oh, yeah. That's cool.
0: What do you want? Do you want 80,
3: about
0: 90,
3: 90?
0: 10, anyone 90. You want. 90. Most of the gold at Fort Knox is in the form of bars. What is the proper word for a bar of gold?
3: A bar.
0: Talk it over.
3: Come on, a bar of gold. Pig.
0: No, you're flirting with it. It's ingot.
3: Ingot. Oh.
2: Well, you lost half of your bankroll, so you now have $125.
0: Now, here's your last chance to beat the other couple.
3: Make it the 100.
0: 100?
3: How about it? Yeah.
0: All right, if a misanthrope hates mankind, what is a misogynist?
3: Oh, he hates women.
0: He sure does. Give him the money. Thanks, and good luck to the Minnesota Plymouth dealer.
2: You wind up with $225. And that means, Groucho, that there's a tie for the big question chance. Mr. Sanders and Mrs. Mells with $225, and the doctor and his wife with $225 in just one moment. They'll get the chance at the $2,000 DeSoto Plymouth question. All right, Groucho, here are our winning couples. Mr. Sanders and Mrs. Mells and Dr. Bordeaux and his wife. All set for a chance at the $2,000 DeSoto Plymouth question. Now, each of the couples will write an answer on the card, and of course, if they all get it right, we'll divide the money between them.
0: Think carefully and please no help in the audience. Here it is. For $2,000, what is the name given to the promontories on either side of the Straits of Gibraltar? One is in Spain and the other in Africa. It's a name that's been used for centuries.

0: That's something I know.
1: All right. Let me see your card.
0: Sanders and Mrs. Mells, Malta. No, that's wrong. Dr. Bordeaux and his wife, Pillars of Hercules. Right. So you two win $2,000. Hey! Plus, how much in the quiz, George?
2: Well, you won $225 in the quiz.
0: That's $2,225. What are you going to do with all that money?
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Be sure to tune in again next Wednesday night at the same time for the Groucho Marx Show, when the big question will be worth $1,000. 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

Folks, here's a reminder from the National Safety Council. Look out for the driver who doesn't look out for you. You Bet Your Life, transcribed from Hollywood, is produced by John Goodell. 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Music by Jack Meekin. This is George Fenneman signing off with more than 3,000 DeSoto Plymouth dealers from coast to coast. 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
8: Leaving the sheriff, Doc, Sonny, and Buddy standing in the road staring after him, the robber is speeding away in Old Tula, which, as you know, is the sheriff's trusty car. However, the chase is on, and we'll see who wins. Here they are.
9: Hurry, Doc. Oh, give it all the speed you can.
10: Oh, boy, look at that fella go. I never knew the sheriff's car could travel so fast.
11: That's good for nothing, scatterwag, to pull in a stunt like that, pretending he was hurting and stealing old true love.
9: Yeah, and us feeling so sorry for him and trying to help him.
11: Yeah, what about me carrying him to that car so careful-like and all the time he was faking?
10: Well, you'd better quit talking about it, Charcoal, and put your mind on that wheel if you expect to catch up with him.
9: Yeah, he's almost out of sight, isn't he? Oh, no, there he goes around that car. Come on, faster, Charcoal, faster.
12: Hey.
9: We're gaining on him.
12: Stop in the name of the law.
10: I know how you can stop him, Sheriff. Shoot out his tires.
11: Jumping jihad bet. You think I'm crazy? What do you think I want to do? Shoot out my own tires? Say, don't you know they wouldn't be fitting to use?
9: Well, heck, it's better to ruin your tires and get back your car, isn't it? And at the rate he's driving now, you may never catch up with him.
11: Yes, but we're gaining on him.
12: Drive faster, Charcoal, faster.
10: Look, Sheriff, he's slowing down. Maybe something's wrong with your car.
11: Poor old True Love, she ain't never been treated this way before. She just can't stand it.
9: He is slowing down. He's heading for the bridge. Look, he keeps zigzagging from one side of the road to the other. Oh, boy, he almost hit that car.
10: Gosh, he must be drunk. Look, he sideswiped that lady's car. She's lost control of it. Old True Love is going over in the ditch.
11: Poor old True Love.
10: There it goes. Now you've got him, Sheriff. The thief can't get away now. Yes, he can. Look, he's jumped out of the car and he's starting to run.
12: All right, halt in the name of the law. Stop for a finger full of lead. Stop right there.
9: He's stopping.
11: Pull up alongside of him, Charcoal. There, we got him. Now,
12: put up your hands, put him high in the air, and keep him there, or I'll shoot you down.
11: Doc, you see if he's got a gun. Charcoal, you get that rope out of my car and tie True Luck to the truck and pull it out of the ditch. While I keep this pesky automobile thief covered with my gun.
10: We'll help you, Charcoal.
11: You may have to tow us to town, Charcoal. More than likely, poor old True Love won't be able to make it now.
9: Hey, come on, buddy. I got the rope tied around the axle. Now help me draw it tight.
10: Okay.
9: Come on.
10: Pull a little more.
9: Okay, the rope's tied. All right, Charcoal, pull True Love back up on the road.
11: Easy now, Charcoal. Don't break the rope. Now, come on. Give it some gas. That's good. Once more now, give it all the gas you can. That's fine. It's coming out. It's coming out of the ditch. Good. That's
10: got it.
11: Come
10: on, that's all
9: true love.
10: Back on the highway.
9: On the road again, Sheriff.
11: Put your bright steer, Charcoal. Now, crawl in that car, you sneak thief. I'm going to take you to the jailhouse.
12: Stop at the first village ahead of us, Charcoal.
10: You see that sign? It says city limits of Pecora. We're coming into Pecora.
9: Yeah, well, where is the town? If we're inside the city limits, I think we ought to be able to see the city.
10: You can't see it now. It's hiding behind that big tree.
9: Oh.
10: I wonder what made Betty come to a town like this.
13: Well, the poor child was looking for work. And I suppose someone told her she could find a job here.
9: Oh, gosh, I can hardly wait to see her. Won't she be happy when we walk in on her and tell her about the fortune that's been left her?
14: Hi, Doc. Is this it?
10: Yep. This is the city of Pecora, Sheriff. And there's the main street just ahead of us.
14: Yeah, see it. Better stop your truck up here, Peace, and ask somebody where that street is that Miss Betty lives on.
9: Oh, say, that's a good idea. Well, there's a little boy. Let's stop and ask him where Locust Street is.
10: All right. Hey, boy. Yes, you. Come here a minute, will you? Do you live here in Pecora?
4: Yeah, I live here.
10: Well, can you tell us where 225 Locust Street is?
4: Locust Street? No, I never heard of Locust Street.
10: Are you sure you don't know where Locust Street is?
4: Well, sure, I'm sure, because there ain't no such street as Locust Street in this here town.
10: Well, Dad, do you think we've made a mistake? Maybe Betty meant that we'd find her on Locust Street in some other town.
11: Oh, no, don't you see, Buddy? The letter is mailed from Pecora.
9: Yeah, that's right. There's the postmark, Pecora. All this little boy doesn't know. There must be a Locust Street here.
14: Well, I'll tell you what I'll do. I'll take old True Love and drive up one street and down t'other and see if I can find it. I'll make the whole town. Won't take more than 5 minutes to drive all over it.
9: Well, hey, can't we go with you, Sheriff?
14: Nope, I think you better drive up a piece and park the truck on the main square. Maybe you can pick up a few dollars selling medicine. Enough to pay for your gasoline and oil to come in here anyway.
10: But, Sheriff, we want to find Betty first. We're anxious to see her. She's ill and alone.
14: Yeah, jump into your hot bed. You can't find her no quicker than I can. I'll go up one street and down t'other till I find Locust Street, if there is such a street. And then I'll come back here and take you to it. I don't want to take this here fella to the lockup.
4: Mister,
10: here
4: hey.
10: Comes that little boy back again.
4: Hey, mister, you remember you asked me if I knew where Locust Street is, and I told you I didn't know.
11: Yes, what about it?
4: Oh, well, this here's my brother, Lim, and he don't know neither. what are you doing with that piano up there?
10: Well, we play it when we put on our shows.
4: Shows? Is this here our show, Troopy?
10: Yes. Say, Dad, I'll bet these people never saw a medicine show or a truck like this in all their lives. Look at them stare at us. I'll bet when we start playing the Calliope, they'll all run in the house and lock their doors. Don't they ever have a circus or show here, Dad?
11: No, this town is too small for a circus.
9: Well, I'll bet this show will be a treat to them then. Start up the Calliope, Charcoal. I'm anxious to see the expression on their faces when they hear it.
11: And now, folks, I want to talk to you for a minute. Come in real close to the little stage here. Nothing will hurt you. And you'll hear something that you'll never forget. We're going to give you a free show. Yes, sir, all free. It won't cost you a cent. Music, songs, jokes, and... Well, well, Mr. Jones, I didn't know you lived here. How are you feeling?
6: Not too well, Doc. I'm all stove up with the rheumatics.
11: Rheumatism, eh? Then you're just the fellow I'm looking for. I've got the very thing right here to make your rheumatism disappear like magic. Yes, sir, one bottle of Dr. Legree's tonic and toner, and you'll feel like a new man. And now, would you folks like to hear a song from one of these little boys?
6: Hey, what's the matter with you, Rasmus? Boy, what you cutting up so for?
9: Oh, I ain't misbehaving, Sambo.
6: Well, tell us all about it.

0: I just come from the drugstore over there, and a colored gal was talking to the doctor about her little boy what had a cold.
1: Mm-hmm.
0: She said, Doctor, does you want my little boy to have another one of them mustard plasters?
1: Mustard plasters?
0: Yes. And the doctor said, yes, I think he'd better have another one. And then Donna said, well, doctor, little Mose wants to know, can he have a slice of ham with it? He says it's awful hard to eat that mustard plaster all by itself.
2: And now, folks, my little playmate Sambo will tell you all about that certain heavenly thing.
1: Oh!

0: been inside here to come back to tell you the news. Hey, crawl in the car, boys, and let's go. It's just around the corner.
1: All right.
2: Come on, get in, Sonny. Right. Watch stepping. Well, how did you find the place, Sheriff?
0: Well, I asked a fella up the street, and he told me it was Lotus Street, L-O-T-U-S. It ain't Locust. That's why the boy didn't recognize the name. You see, there's a house right there, the second one from the corner.
3: What, that old shack? Why, I bet he wouldn't live in a place like that.
2: Why, look, there's a sign on the porch. Mrs. Murphy's boarding house.
0: Yeah, the quickest way to find out if Betty is here is to knock on the door. Sonny, you go ahead and knock.
3: All right. I hear somebody coming. Maybe it's Mrs. Murphy.
4: Well, you don't have to knock the door down. You seen me a-coming, didn't you? Now that I'm here, what do you want?
0: Well, I'm Sheriff Ebenezer Velvetbottom, and I'm looking for a little gal named Betty Legree.
4: Oh, so you're looking for her, too. Well, for what? Did she beat you out of your board bill, same as she did me?
0: No, I ain't looking for her for no board bill. I come to find her. Is she here?
4: Well, she was here, but she ain't here now. She took sick and I put her out.
3: What? You put her out when she was sick?
4: Sure, and I did that. I ain't running no hospital. Besides, she didn't have no money to pay her board. And this ain't no charity house. I'm a widow woman, and I ain't in business for me help.
2: What do you mean she didn't have money to pay her board? Why, she's got $50,000.
4: $50,000? Sure, you're dreaming, or you're looking for the wrong girl. This one didn't have 50 cents, and I'm holding her suitcase and clothes for the night's lodging.
0: Hey, we got a letter from Miss Betty, and she told us we'd find her at this address. She's a Harris. She's selling to $50,000, and this year's her father. We've come to tell her about it.
4: $50,000, you say? Oh, well, the little darling. Sure, and I always said she looked like a girl that had money, but I thought she was trying to beat me out of the board money. Maybe I was a bit too quick with me tongue.
0: Now you listen to me. I'm Sheriff Ebenezer Velvetbottom, and I'm here to find this gal. We got a letter from her saying she was sick, and you know she was sick when you turned her out. I'm holding you responsible for her, and you'd better get busy and find her, or I'll have the law on you for turning the invalid out into the street.
2: You ought to be ashamed of yourself. Turning our poor homeless little girl into the street because she didn't have a dollar to pay for her lodging.
3: Yeah, what if you had a daughter who was sick and somebody turned her out into the street?
0: Now, Miss Murphy, you listen to me. I'm going to give you just 1 hour to find that gal and bring her back here. And if you don't do it, I'll put you in jail. Now, you get busy on that air telephone and call up everybody you know and try to find her. And remember, I'm giving you 1 hour. And if she ain't here for that time, to jail you go.

1 hour isn't much time, and the sheriff really sounds like he means business. Will Mrs. Murphy be successful in locating Betty? At any rate, Sonny and Buddy are on the right trail. We'll know the results when we hear our next episode. Don't forget, tune in on the adventures of Sonny and Buddy.

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1: Fantastic.
0: I mean, they look the same, don't they?
1: Might look the same, but they don't taste the same.
0: You can't tell the difference.
1: Well, I can. The cheap one's yours.
2: 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Somehow other beef burgers just don't taste the same.

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0: The Adventures of Tintin by Hergé, dramatized by Simon Eastwood. 4. The Calculus Affair, Part 2.
1: To the editor from Tintin, Famous Boy Reporter. Subject, World Domination. Professor Calculus had perfected an ultrasonic instrument capable of destroying glass from a distance. Its potential to be developed into a deadly weapon was obvious. And so, having got wind of this, the Bordurian Secret Service had kidnapped the professor. But now, the Sildavian Secret Service, Borduria's sworn enemies, had snatched the professor from their grasp and were heading for France by motorboat. Under a barrage of bullets and with Captain Haddock and Snowy by my side, I was in hot pursuit, piloting a helicopter through the dark of the night.
2: Hello! SOS! SOS! Calling the police! This is an emergency! I repeat, this is an emergency!
3: If I drop back now, we'll lose the darkness. If a bullet makes contact, we'll jump
2: over.
4: This is B-31 answering. Please identify yourself.
2: Oh, hooray. A radio ham. This is Captain Haddock. And
4: Lord, no, it's not possible.
2: What? No.
4: This is Julian Wigger,
2: a part of
4: insurance.
2: Hello,
4: me.
2: Thundering typhoon, you can't be. Now listen, Mr. Mag. You must warn the police at once. We are in a helicopter flying over Lake Geneva, and we are following a motorboat containing Professor Calculus. He has been kidnapped. And get a move on. Boats just reached the shore. It's hidden by the trees. What are they doing? Oh, kidnapped. I see. They must be putting Calculus into a car. There they go. Thundering typhoons.
4: You should be a commentator! Anyone would think it was for real!
2: No, no, no! Right, Mamma, the enemy, you!
4: The wife's calling me, caught me at it again! Cheers, you old rascal! I'll be round with the policies in a couple of days!
2: Wag! Come back!
3: Look, the petrol gauge is down to zero. The bullet must have pulled the tank. The only thing we can do is land on the road in front of the car and force it to stop.
5: Oh, fabulous, Ralph.
3: Oh, no, this is misfiring. I've only got one chance to land.
2: Oh, come on, lad, you need it.
6: Yes? We go. Bang, the middle of the road.
3: Hooray!
2: Oh, blistering barnacles, let me out of this thing. Here they come, by thunder. We've got them now.
1: Here, take a gun, Captain.
2: Right.
1: Courtesy of the helicopter. They're bound to be armed.
7: Oh, let's hope their bite's less bad than their bark. No, that's wrong. Perhaps their less is bad than their bark.
1: Come on, Snowy. Action stations. Come on, Captain. Let's sort them out.
2: I'm right behind you.
7: And I'm right behind you.
8: What do you think you're playing?
1: Put your hands up.
8: If you insist. But may I be so bold as to ask what you want?
2: Calculus. Now hand him over.
8: Calculus? And what might that be? A plant? An animal?
2: You know as well as we do.
8: I have never heard of your candy floss.
1: Very funny. Now open the boot.
8: There. Now there's your silicons. Inside the spare wheel, I suppose.
1: I don't understand.
2: Look. Tintin. Over there.
1: Oh, great snakes. And with military markings, too. That's where they must have put Calculus. Which means that we...
2: Come back, you! Haggard! Close your eyes!
1: No use, Captain. They were just a decoy. Calculus has slipped through our fingers.
2: Oh, Tintin, what do we do now?
1: Well, it was a Sildavian Air Force plane. We must go back to Geneva and take the first plane to Sildavia.
2: Right.
1: Captain, we've no time to lose.
9: Look, Stefan, the two foreign dogs.
10: You mean three foreign dogs, Stefan. Quick, we must telephone Colonel Sponge. He will be most interested.
1: Possible flight to Sildavia?
11: Two seats for Klaus, sir. Certainly, the plane leaves in 2 hours' time.
1: Thank you. What's the matter, Snowy? Where's the captain?
12: I recognize those two thugs. They're Bordurians.
2: There you are. Blistering barnacles, listen to this report in the newspaper. It's incredible.
13: A Bordurian Air Ministry communique reports that a Soldavian military aircraft has been intercepted by fighters whilst flying over Bordurian territory and forced to land.
3: Oh, great snakes. This changes everything. That must be the plane Calculus was in. And now he's fallen into Bordurian hands again. They never give up, do they? There was no time to lose. While I changed our tickets for Shod in Borduria, Captain Haddock telephoned home to Marley's spike. After one full start...
14: Good morning, can I help you?
13: Hello, is that you, Nestor?
14: No, this is Cuts the Butcher speaking. What can I do for you, sir?
13: A dozen sausages, please. Damn! Blistering barrios!
3: And then another...
13: All I need now is to be put through the wag.
15: Hello, Jolien Wegg speaking.
13: Damn! That three-time foods, I'm going mad!
15: Well, this is a proper lark, eh? You didn't half give me a laugh with your helicopter chat.
13: What are you doing in my house, Wag, you buffoon?
15: Well, it turned out nice. I brought the wife for a little visit to your country's seat.
13: Wag, put me on to Nestor immediately.
3: The captain finally got through, but there was bad news in store for us.
16: Yes, sir. All the professor's apparatus has been stolen.
13: What?
16: Including that peculiar radar dish.
13: Blistering barnacles! Did you send for the police, Nestor?
16: Yes, sir. The police came this morning.
13: Oh, that's a relief.
16: Not really, sir. It was the Thompsons.
3: Things couldn't be worse. If it was the Bordurians who had carried out this dastardly deed, then they now had both Calculus and his equipment. Their potential to hold the world to ransom was only too obvious. We had to stop them.
11: Two tickets for Jean. Certainly, sir.
9: Bon voyage, gentlemen. We're only too delighted to give up our seats, Stefan.
10: Only too delighted, Stefan. There will be Bordurian's very special guests.
3: Come on, Captain. There were two last-minute cancellations to Shod. We've got a plane to catch.
7: So what's new?
13: I think I swore I'd never do this again. Well, we've made it a shot. What's next?
7: Cuthbert's umbrella out of my mouth before I develop a permanent grin.
3: I'm not sure, Captain, but I can tell you I'm relieved. I thought the airport police might have been warned about our arrival.
13: Oh, ye have little faith.
7: Stop!
3: What's that you were saying, Captain?
17: You, Captain Haddock.
13: Yes.
17: You, Vincent.
3: Yes.
17: You, Doggy. You come with me, please. My officer won't talk to you.
18: Gentlemen. We of the High Command are assembled today to hear about a remarkable discovery. After protracted research, Bordurian scientists have succeeded in perfecting a weapon that will make H-bombs and ballistic missiles as obsolete as pikes and muskets. The day is not far off, gentlemen, when this weapon will make the people of Borduria and their glorious leader, ruler Kervitas...
19: Come on!
18: Masters of the world! Follow me, gentlemen, into the chamber.
20: Ah, Captain, this is a great privilege for us. We in Borduria salute you. Hear that glorious interplanetary flight. Hi!
13: Bless you.
20: And you too, mein Herr Tintin. 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
3: We're overwhelmed.
20: Two interpreters will therefore accompany you during your stay here. 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These gentlemen, chronic and clumsy.
21: This is a happy day, to be exact. 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
7: Golly, Bordurian's answer to the Thompson twins.
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13: Bless you.
18: Now, gentlemen of the High Command, I invite you to give your undivided attention to this screen. Here you see on this screen... Challenging the world with these gigantic skyscrapers is a great transatlantic city, capital of the enemies of Kervitas.
19: Kervitas!
18: Come on! Comrades, at our command, this city is doomed. In a few seconds, it will be reduced to nothing more than rubble. Come on!
19: Hey!
0: Well, we're prisoners all right, Snowy. And make no mistake about it. And if my feelings are correct, then we haven't got much time.
7: Well, at least I can put this umbrella down.
0: This might be the hotel snore's answer to a suite at the Hilton, but it doesn't make any difference. It's a gilded cage. What now?
7: Oh, personally, I think it makes a big difference. I'm going to have a dip in the jacuzzi.
0: Hello, Tintin speaking.
4: Blasting barnacles, I say that at the first opportunity we ditch those two coleoptera.
0: Oh, you're referring to those two butterflies you caught by the lake in Geneva.
4: The what?
0: They aren't coleoptera, Captain. They're lepidoptera.
4: Blasting barnacles, are you seasick, man?
0: No, don't worry about the butterflies, Captain.
4: The what?
0: Let's talk about the simply wonderful hospitality of this exquisite country. Above all, their friendliness, which is entirely, friendly.
4: Yes, but look here,
0: Right, I'll just leave you to untangle your tongue, Captain. But don't forget, we go down to dinner in an hour.
18: Gentlemen, gentlemen, your enthusiasm is not misplaced. Now, one push of this button, and... You see those tall buildings swaying on their foundations. They're cracking, disintegrating, toppling and crumbling to dust. A once proud city, the heart of the evil empire, so long pitted against the glorious Kirby Tash. Kirby Tash! Wiped out from the face of the earth. Kirby! Kirby Tash!
0: How can I make the captain understand that our telephone is bound to be tapped?
7: Call him back and tell him.
0: Snowy, tonight at dinner, the captain and I are going to have to deal with our hosts, chronic and clumsy.
18: We must keep calm, gentlemen. And above all, we must be patient. The great city which you saw disintegrating before your eyes was, for the time being, no more than... this... model of glass and china. Have faith, gentlemen. This miniature city was destroyed from a distance by the machine you see here. It is an ultrasonic instrument. Up to now, it is only effective against glass and china. But in the near future, we shall be able to destroy at long range bricks and steel. Our glory is at hand, gentlemen. And when our hour strikes, then the enemies of Borduria and our great ruler, Kirby Tash...
22: Am I?
18: Now, where am I? What? Oh, yes. Our enemies will be stricken with terror before our annihilating power!
23: I say, they are having quite a party at table 7.
24: That's the first bottle they ordered for me.
4: Blistering barnacles, gentlemen. Drink up. We have another bottle to get through.
24: I'm no fool. You want to make us tight, huh? To find out where is Professor Calculus is.
0: Don't worry about Calculus, Chronic. He'll have to shift for himself.
24: Yeah. That's right. It's the Colonel Schwartz. He's the only one who knows.
4: Let's forget silly old Calculus. Yes, it's time for bed.
0: Good idea, Captain. Don't you think so, Chronic?
24: Absolutely. We'll escort you to your rooms immediately.
0: All set, Captain.
4: Sober as a judge, unfortunately.
25: The most impressive speech, Colonel. Most impressive.
18: Indeed, Major, talk of annihilating power has quite bit my appetite. Would you like a crepe stick? They're delicious.
10: Colonel Sponge, sir.
18: Yes?
10: You are wanted on telephone.
18: Thank you. Excuse me, Major. Come on! Hello, Colonel Sponge speaking. Oh, it's you, Leslie. What? They've escaped?
26: Yes, sir, indeed.
18: They look chronic and clumsy in the laundry cupboard?
26: Yes, they do.
18: Fire them at once.
26: Yes,
18: our guests were last seen heading for the opera? Good. I'll arrange a full security inspection. We'll smoke them out. While I'm about it, I'll go and hear the Castafiore. Have I? Well, a night at the opera, indeed.
4: doll got up, jumping out of the frying pan into the fire. She was worse than a strangled foghorn.
0: You're right.
4: Yes.
0: Oh, look, Captain, it's hopeless. The exits are stiff with policemen. They're obviously onto us. Let's try to slip out through the stage door.
4: Right.
0: Right, we've made it backstage.
1: I'm seriously thinking of donating Cuthbert's umbrella to the props department.
4: Surely nothing can get in our way now.
25: Why, look, O'Hear, it is Dindy.
4: Cut to me, hurry, quick, let's give ourselves up.
25: Hello, my dear young friend. You have come to congratulate me with this fisherman, Mr.
4: Haddock. Haddock. Excuse me. Haddock.
25: Charmander, I am sure. Now come into my dressing room.
4: Must we?
25: Yes, yes. I cannot leave my admirers in the passage. Now come along in.
1: Oh, she hasn't noticed me.
25: And you too, my little Snoopy.
4: Cheek.
25: Such a success, was it not? One of the greatest triumphs of my career. What applause. Especially for the jewel song. They were in ecstasies, were they not, Mr. Paddock?
4: Haddock, madam.
25: Oh, they will not leave me alone for a momenti. Oh, the joy. Oh, well. Come in.
5: Signore, it's Colonel Sponge. He wishes to pay his respects.
4: Something bottles.
25: But of course, showing in, girl. Poor Irma, such a delicate flower.
0: Oh, just a minute, Signora. The Colonel... Oh, listen, I'll explain everything later, but at all costs, he mustn't find us in here.
25: Dio, my poor alarm in trouble. What shall we do?
7: Sing, that'll keep him away.
25: Irma!
5: Yes?
25: My poor petal. Keep the gentleman one moment, please. Now, what shall we do? Quick! In my wardrobe, my little ones.
4: Right.
25: Behind this curtain.
0: We owe you, Castafiore.
25: There. Show the Colonel in, my Irma.
4: Colonel!
25: Oh, bless you, Colonel. Irma, get a tissue for the man.
6: Ma'am, I am deeply honored to find myself in the company of the celebrated diva, the voice that warms the living. Oh,
4: looks the dead more like.
25: Why, Colonel, you make the madam blush.
4: I didn't think that was possible.
0: Shh, Captain.
25: Take the Colonel's hat and coat, Irma, dear.
5: Signora.
6: Thank you.
4: Sure.
0: Nobody breathe from now on.
1: Right, fine.
8: Madam, I have a reason to believe you. Colonel. Hurry, hurry.
25: Oh, bless you. Another tissue, Irma.
8: Sir, my apologies. We've ordered to search the upper house from top to bottom for two foreigners by the power of Curvitash. Hurry, hurry.
25: Dio, there must be a bug.
6: Is that so, you fool? I suppose you think you'll find them in here, you dunderheaded nitwit.
8: No, sir.
6: About turn before I explode.
8: What?
6: Have I?
25: Oh, dear, I recommend you all to take the hot lemon and the army and an early night.
6: Out!
25: Oh, such a command, Colonel, such a force. You make me feel like a delicate flower.
4: That must be a first.
6: Please excuse these numbskulls, ma'am. They're hunting for two spies.
25: Enemies of the great Curvitas?
6: Have I?
25: Oh, bless you. Spies? Do tell me more, Colonel. I simply adore spy stories.
4: Spies? A perfect lie.
0: Captain, this could be very interesting.
6: Well, I shouldn't, but...
25: Come, come, you handsome brute. Tell me.
6: Well, it's this way. Our secret service have managed to invite to Bordeaux a foreign professor, originator of a sensational discovery. A secret weapon that once perfected will give us world supremacy.
25: Oh, my...
6: Have I? Excuse me.
25: Carry on, Colonel.
6: However, the perfecting of it depends very much on the professor. And up till now, the foreign dog...
25: Excuse me. I have not eaten.
6: Of course, madame. Up till now, the foreign dog...
0: No.
6: ...has refused to give us detailed drawings of his plans. His reason? He doesn't want his invention used for warlike purposes, I ask you.
25: Oh, these professories.
6: Currently, he is imprisoned in the impregnable fortress of Bachin, and by the whiskers of Courvitage...
25: Am I?
6: Bless you. Oh, am I? He'll stay there till he decides to surrender his plans.
25: I am sure, faced with a man such as yourself, he will no doubt submit in the end.
6: For his own sake, he should. And should he come to his senses and to show that I am indeed a reasonable man, I have a signed order for his release in my coat pocket, even as we now speak.
0: His coat pocket, eh?
6: Tomorrow, he will have to choose. Either he gives up his plans and is released, or he'll never be heard of again.
25: But why, Colonel? Supposing he gives up his plans and you release him, what happens when he returns home to reveal all?
6: I've foreseen that. Ah. If he sets the professor free, it will be in the presence of the International Red Cross. He'll have to declare in front of them that he came to Borduria of his own free will to offer us his plans. I have passes for these two representatives in my coat pocket also.
2: Is that so, Colonel?
25: See, oh, how clever, how brillante, how imaginative. I am sure Carvitage... Gesundheit would be most proud of you.
6: No more than he would be proud to know a woman as beautiful as you.
25: Beautiful? Am I?
6: Am I? Oh, I am gossiping, and time passes. If I may dare to presume, my wife is giving a small party for some friends tonight, and it would give me great pleasure if you would agree to come just as you are and sing for us.
25: But of course. Irma, the colonel's coat and mine.
5: Yes, signora.
6: It would be a great honor if you would take my arm, madam.
25: The honor is mine. And don't forget to wrap up well, Colonel. We don't want you making that cold any worse.
0: Phew, they're gone.
13: Half time, too. Blistering barnacles.
0: I think we have everything we need now, Captain.
13: We don't have a drink.
0: You don't need one to join the Red Cross.
13: Oh, God.
0: Tomorrow we visit the fortress of the Bacchine. Good old Castafiore, she's handed calculus to us on our plate.
12: Hello, Colonel Spence's office.
14: Roger.
12: Two representatives from the International Red Cross. It's quite all right, Major. I made them out myself. And the order for release, yeah. Yes, Major, that's quite all right, too. Yeah, the Colonel signed it yesterday morning. Yes.
0: Chief is here. Oh, he sounds in good form this morning.
12: Must go.
15: What's the news? Any trace of Calculus's friends?
12: Oh, nothing at all, Colonel. Not a sign of them.
15: I wonder where those two artful dodges managed to hide.
12: Major Kaduk just called.
15: Kaduk, that old boy.
12: He wanted to know if the order you signed releasing Professor Calculus was official.
15: By the whiskers of Kuvitash!
12: Hurry!
15: Will a document bear my signature? Is it or is it not official?
12: Yes, Colonel, that's exactly what I told you.
15: You did say the order releasing Professor Calculus?
12: Oh, yes, Colonel.
15: But I have said here in my... the papers. They've been stolen! Sound the alarms! By the viscers of Kuvitash! And I found the maximum alert!
16: Yes, Captain. It's me, Haddock. And that's Tintin, driving us to safety.
22: Make tea, splendid idea. But Captain, you and Tintin have aged almost beyond recognition. Have I been away that long?
16: No, you won't go. We're in disguise as representatives of the Red Cross. Biggest joke is that Colonel Spence himself provided the means of your escape. All we had to do was to take the papers from his coat pocket.
22: You're going like a rocket. Why, look, my umbrella. You've saved the day. My umbrella, my precious umbrella.
7: Oh, of course, I was keeping it for a rainy day.
16: Who cares about your umbrella? Calculus, you're free.
0: I wouldn't start counting your chickens. We haven't reached the frontier yet, and if our little block is discovered before we're across...
22: I'm not cross. I'm ecstatic. Oh, you see, inside my umbrella...
16: Motorbike! They're onto it.
0: What did I tell you? They raised the alarm.
16: Blistering barnacles. What do we do now?
0: Oh, the roots! Captain, yes. I'll take the roof at the back.
16: Right.
0: When you've done that, I'll let go at the front.
16: Right. You're on top.
0: I won't let the wood go. Ready? Geronimo!
16: Bring up! Blistering barnacles. They're both down in the ditch.
22: Taking your foot off whilst traveling at this speed. Anyway, as I was saying, inside my umbrella. Look, still watch carefully. I grasp the handle.
0: Look, the frontier! We're coming to the frontier!
16: The frontier!
22: Here, whatever happened to the key?
0: Oh, but wait. Oh, crumbs, we're cornered this time. They've set up a barricade. We can't possibly get through.
4: Blistering barnacles, we can't surrender now.
0: There's only one chance.
4: What?
0: That barn to the left of the barricade.
4: Yes.
0: If we ram the door, we might get through to the other side.
4: Right.
0: Let's hope nothing's blocking it.
22: I was saying before I was so rudely interrupted. I crossed the

0: Oh, we've made it. We've crossed the frontier. Is everyone okay?
1: Oh, just about.
2: Never felt better.
1: How about you, Cuthbert?
3: What about my shirt? I do wish you would concentrate for the third time. I grasp the handle and unscrew it. There. And hey, presto, what do we see? Absolutely nothing. The plans, they've gone. But I'm quite certain that I can't believe it.
2: You mean you've been barking up the wrong tree?
1: Douglas, look at me. You mean you never had the plans with you anyway? You stupid, clear-eared old goat!
3: No, they're not in my coat. I've checked the pockets.
1: You mean, Douglas, we've been through all this for absolutely no reason at all. I've had all I can take. Thundering typhoons. I'm going home. To a little peace and quiet. Wag! What are you doing in my house?
4: Look who's here. The ancient mariner himself.
1: Billions of blistering barnacles, Wag. What do you think you're playing at?
4: Me? Well, it turned out nice. Oh. And your little place was vacant, so I popped in for a few days. Don't worry, I've only taken the lounge. With my little broom. Back in the night.
5: I've gone mad. That's it. Isn't it?
1: You flaming jack in the box.
3: Chicken pox at your age? Goodness, but that's very serious.
4: Okay, old chum. I've just thought of something. All that clutter in your laboratory, is it insured?
3: Sure, very well, thank you. But I'm worried about the captain. He has chicken pox.
4: Chicken pox? He'd better go and live in a hen coop. Chicken pox. Chicken pox. But as infectious chicken pox is. As infectious. Martha!
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7: Calculus Affair, Part 2, starred Richard Pierce as Tintin, Andrew Sachs as Snowy, Lionel Jeffries as Captain Haddock, Stephen Moore as Professor Calculus, and Charles Kay as Cuts the Butcher, with Stephen Thorne as Nestor, Linda Polan as Castafiore, Melanie Hudson as Irma, and John Fleming as the Bordurian officer. Other parts were played by members of the cast. The Adventures of Tintin by Hergé are dramatized by Simon Eastwood, the music is by Roger Lim, and the program is produced by John York. Tune in next week. Same network, same time.
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1: Breakfast on this morning and has retreated from the jumble of ladders and paint buckets that still litter his living room onto the front porch. We find him there now waiting to share a ride downtown with Judge Hooker.
2: You didn't eat much breakfast, Uncle Moore.
3: I wasn't very hungry.
4: Neither was I. The prunes tasted like turpentine.
3: You know, I think that painter keeps his turpentine in our icebox.
2: He hasn't been here for a week now. Isn't he ever going to finish the job?
3: I don't know, and I don't dare ask him. Oh, well, here's the postman.
5: Morning, Mr. Kelsey. This mail for you.
3: Thank you, Mr. Pouncey. Mostly bills, I suppose.
5: Mostly. You got an airmail from New York City that might be something.
3: Well, airmail from New York. Thanks, Newt. Well, well, well. It's from Brink.
2: Brinkerhoff? That stuck-up kid that visited here last year?
3: His father, my dear. And he was not a stuck-up kid. He was a very well-brought-up young man. Well, what do you think of that? Brinkerhoff is coming through Summerfield and he... Oh, my goodness.
2: Come on, what's the matter?
3: He's got his wife with him.
2: Well, what's the matter with her?
3: She's a countess.
2: A countess?
3: Yeah.

0: Yes.
1: A real one?
0: Certainly. Don't forget that Brink was the richest man in my class at college. He drove a blue Roamer and had two fur coats, one for Sunday.
1: God. Is he a millionaire?
0: He's got millionaires working for him. He married this countess about 3 years ago after his first wife died. Very quiet wedding, of course, on a yacht. Well, they're coming. We better get busy.
1: Oh, I should say so. When do they arrive?
0: Let's see. Oh, it's tomorrow. Oh. He says, look forward to renewing our old acquaintance. We'll arrive around 7 in the evening. Well, good old Brink.
1: Gee, a millionaire. Was he your roommate, Unc?
0: Well, no. Brink didn't have any roommate. He lived with his valet.
1: Oh.
0: Well, come on. Gotta get busy. Better get Bertie started on some fancy cooking. I imagine the Countess likes plenty of hors d'oeuvres and such.
1: What are they, Unc?
0: Oh, little things you eat too many of. Marjorie, let's round up all the red stamps we've got in the house. We'll try to get a hold of a steak.
1: A steak? Are you going to have any other people?
0: Well, I suppose so. Not many people in Summerfield know how to act around a Countess, though.
1: I know how. There was a Countess in Triple Comics last week. Gee, I wouldn't even know how to say hello to a Countess. Well, in this thing, the hero just called her darling.
0: I won't. Leroy, I won't have you learning manners out of comic books. You'll address the Countess as Your Excellency.
1: Okay. I suppose you could invite Judge Hooker, Uncle Moore.
0: That old goat? Why, he'd fall in a dead faint if he ever saw a bona fide Countess. There's plenty of others.
1: Well, who?
0: Let's see. Nobody. All right, I'll ask Hooker, but he'll have to watch his step.
1: What about me? Can I be hostess?
0: I think you do it very nicely, my dear.
1: How about Mrs. Ransom?
0: Oh, I don't know. She and the Countess might not hit it off very well.
1: Miss Goodwin can talk French, Unc. I heard her the other day.
0: Well, an excellent suggestion, my boy. Add a little continental flavor to the occasion. Pardonnez-moi, Your Excellency, s'il vous plaît.
1: Are you kidding? Mrs. Ransom will be disappointed, Unc.
0: Well, that's just too bad about Mrs. Ransom. I can't have everybody. Besides, Leela stole my painter. And if I... Oh, there's Judge Hooker. Well, goodbye.
1: Oh, Uncle Mort, see if Mr. Peavy can let you have some ice cream tomorrow.
0: Great. Pistachio. That was Brink's favorite. It ought to be good enough for the Countess, too.

0: 2 hours late, Gildy. Had a call from the city attorney about a damage suit he's working on.
1: That's all right, Judge. Let me off at Peavy's, will you? I've got to do an errand.
0: Glad to, Gildy.
1: Horace, if you're not doing anything tomorrow night, I'd like you to run in for supper with some friends of mine.
0: Tomorrow night? Well, I generally have my bar association tomorrow.
1: All right, Judge. You go to the bar association. I'll ask someone else to meet Cyrus W. Brinkerhoff.
0: Cyrus Brinkerhoff? Has he got the Countess with him?
1: Yes. He and the Countess are coming to my house for supper tomorrow night, but of course, if you're busy...
0: Oh, Throckmorton, I'd be delighted.
1: Yeah.
0: Cyrus W. Brinkerhoff. There's a name that'll make Summerfield sit up and take notice.
1: Well, I'm not going to make a splurge, you understand. Brink and I were friends in college, and I'm sure he'd want everything kept simple and homey.
0: Well, I think you're showing splendid judgment, Throckmorton. Still, a line or two in the Summerfield indicator.
1: An excellent suggestion, Horace. That's no more than common courtesy to a stranger within our gate.
0: Yeah. Brinkerhoff's a pretty nice fellow, isn't he, Gildy?
1: Oh, the salt of the earth, Horace. And generous? I remember in sophomore year, he gave our math teacher a fitted leather suitcase. Must have cost $150.
0: That's quite a present.
1: Yeah. And would you believe it, the darn teacher went ahead and plunked him anyway.
0: Well, I'll surely look forward to meeting your friend, not to mention the Countess. I remember her picture in the Rotary Reviewer section.
1: Yeah, so do I. But we got to remember, she's of noble blood, Horace. You'll mind your P's and Q's.
0: Why, Gildy, you don't have to worry about me.
1: All right. Just don't want you stabbing the bread with your fork like you do at the Summerfield Grill, that's all.
0: Gildy, believe me, you'll have no cause
1: for... And don't stick your napkin in your shirt collar.
0: Dag nabbit, Gildersleeve, I've been around.
1: Well, just watch your step, that's all.
0: Are you going to dunk your bread in the gravy as usual?
1: No, see here, Hooker. Oh, stop, here's Peavy's.
0: Oh, yeah, I forgot. And don't you worry about my manners, Gildy. I'll be the glass of fashion and the mold of form.
1: Yeah, that's fine, Judge. I'll see you tomorrow around 7. And bring your ration book. Goodbye, Horace.
0: Toodaloo.
1: Yeah. He does something to embarrass me. Nothing like a hick lawyer.
2: Well, hello, Mr. Gildersleeve.
1: Hello, Peavy. Peavy, I've got to ask you for a special favor.
2: Well, I can give you anything in the drug line except penicillin or an alarm clock.
1: I don't need either of those, Peavy. I've got to have some ice cream that's fit for a millionaire.
2: Yeah, I think I can manage that. Any particular millionaire?
1: Oh, yes, Peavy. Hold on to your soda fountain while...

0: his own ice cream.
1: He's going to be my guest, Peavy. He's coming to my house.
0: Well, why didn't you say so? Glad to do anything for a friend of yours.
1: Peavy, will you please try to get me a quart of pistachio? Brink loved it so. Back in college, he always ordered pistachio. Yes, sir. Many and many's the plate of pistachio ice cream I bought old Brink.
0: And you bought it for Brink, Mr. Gildersleeve?
1: Oh, yes. Brink wasn't one of those millionaires that was always flashing his money. As often as not, he was clean broke, not a penny on him. And he'd let me buy him some ice cream, or any one of the fellas. Just a big, good-natured kid. That's what I call being democratic, Peavy.
0: No, I wouldn't say that. You could say he was just being economical.
1: Peavy, you're speaking of a very dear friend of mine.
0: No offense.
1: Well, never mind. Can you get me the pistachio?
0: No, I don't really know if I can, but I'll promise to try. I'll bring it around myself tomorrow afternoon.
1: Yeah, I know you'll do your best. Well, I gotta be running along. A lot of things to get ready.
0: I can imagine. Nice you had your house done over just in time for these rich folks to see it.
1: Yes, very lucky. In fact, oh, good heavens, Peavy, I just remembered.
0: Why?
1: My house is full of ladders, buckets, brushes, and wallpaper. Ooh, I gotta go. I gotta drag that painter back to work and get him to finish up somehow.
0: Drag him back from where, Mr. Gildersleeve?
1: He's been led astray by my ex-fiancée. It rhymes.

0: Friendship is friendship, but enough is enough. When a woman comes into your house and steals your painter right off the ladder... No, see here, Leela.
1: She's upstairs.
0: Oh, Mr. Giddens.
1: Hello. I'll call her.
0: No, wait a minute, don't. She's upstairs, you say? What's she doing? Is she busy?
1: That I couldn't say. One thing I do, I mind my own business.
0: Oh, I didn't mean that.
1: And I keep my eyes to myself. I'm not one of these pussy-footing painters.
0: No. Well, I just mean...
1: I keep my hands off things, too. I'm not like some people. You don't have to count the silver after I've been around.
0: Mr. Giddens, what I wanted to say, I just wanted to have a little talk with you before Mrs. Ransom comes down.
1: Well, talk is cheap, as the fellow says.
0: Yeah, very good. Tell me, how much longer do you think it's going to take to finish her stairs?
1: Well, that's hard to say. Hard to say. Depends a little on the weather.
0: Weather? What's the weather got to do with it?
1: Well, on a damp day like this, varnish don't dry, you know.
0: Oh, that's great. I mean, I'll tell you what you do. While you're waiting for a good day here, why don't you just come over to my house and finish up where you started, in the living room?
1: Well, I don't know what she's going to say.
0: Don't tell her. You don't have to tell her you're coming over to my house. Just tell her the weather's not right, or that you got a call from home or something. Mr. Gilles, you slip right out now while she's upstairs.
2: Well, Throckmorton.
0: Oh, hello, Leela. Well, I thought you were upstairs.
2: I was, but I came down the back way.
0: Just having a little conversation with Mr. Giddens here about the weather.
2: Yes, I heard it.
0: Now, Leela, if you'll just let me explain...
2: I'm not interested in your explanations, Mr. Gildersleeve. If you had come to me and asked me like a gentleman instead of sneaking in here and trying to take my painter away from me...
0: He's my painter. I found him first. You took him away from me.
2: Well, really? I'll leave it to Mr. Giddens.
0: Well, Mr. Giddens?
1: I'll pass.
0: Leela, let's be reasonable. I'm giving a dinner party tomorrow night, and my living room's a mess.
2: A dinner party? Oh, silly, why didn't you say so?
0: Well, I tried.
2: Oh, I think that's so exciting. I just love dinner parties, and I haven't been to one since my husband died.
0: Well, you don't understand, Leela. This is a very small party.
2: Oh, I think they're much more fun when they're small and intimate, don't you?
0: Well, this isn't even a party, really. It'll be very dull. Just this old college chum of mine coming to town.
2: Oh.
0: I thought I would invite anybody but the family, practically, and maybe a couple of old ducks like Judge Hooker.
2: Throckmorton, if you're trying to tell me that I'm not included, don't bother, because I'm not accepting any invitations yet out of respect for the memory of my late husband.
0: I think you're right, Leela. Beauregard was a fine man.
2: But as for the painter, if you think I'm going to let him leave here before he's finished these stays...
0: But, Leela, it's a dinner party.
2: I may just possibly be giving a dinner party myself, Throckmorton, and it won't be for any old ducks either.
1: That's telling him, lady.
0: See here, Giddens.
3: We'll be back with the great Gildersleeve in just a moment. But now it's intermission time, and that brings the music of the old professor, Kay Kaiser. Come on, chillen, yes, dance.

0: let's get back to the great Gildersleeve and his entertainment problem. It's the morning of his big day, and he's still got quite a few details to straighten out. Some of them have to do with the kitchen, where we find him now in conference with Bertie.
1: Did Marjorie help you with the hors d'oeuvres?
2: Oh, yeah. She brought me a recipe she cut out of a magazine. Yes, picture of it.
1: Well, technicolor. My, it does look mighty good, Bertie.
2: They ought to look good. It would take me 3 hours to make a dozen of them, and you could eat them all in one bite.
1: Yes. Well, maybe you can think of something simpler. Some stuffed celery would be nice.
2: I might have time to stuff a little celery, but I can hardly get anything done till that old painter gets his stuff out the living room.
1: Yes, I know.
2: Yes.
1: Say, Bertie.
2: Yes, sir?
1: I'll bet that painter would come over here in 2 minutes if I was to tell him you baked him an apple pie.
2: Mr. Gilsey, once and for all, do you want me to cook for Mr. Brickerhoff or Mr. Gilsey?
1: Yeah, now, Bertie. The dinner is the first consideration, of course. I just thought if you could sneak a pie into the oven in your spare time.
2: I declare, Mr. Gilsey, you're trying to kill me. You know I got to wash all the good china and clean the silver. And...
1: I was only joking, Bertie.
2: Well, please, Mr. Gilsey, go joke with them that's got time for joking, but I ain't. Not today. No, sir. No time for cracking jokes today.
1: Here, now, take it easy, Bertie. Take it easy. You got me all flustered. I didn't mean to upset you. I'll be good. I'll leave you in peace.
3: Dude, if Bertie was to walk out, we'd really be in a mess.
1: Don't you ever have to practice any scales, Leroy?
4: Oh, sure, but I'm warming up my repertoire for the counters.
1: You'll not be called on to perform, young man. I hope eventually you'll reach the point where you know more than one piece.
4: Next week, Miss Ruth promised. She's going to give me Dance of the Snow Fairies.
1: I can hardly wait. I've been meaning to have a few words with you about this evening, young man, and you too, my dear.
4: Sure, okay.
1: In the first place, you children won't have dinner with us. You'll have to make other arrangements. There'll be just Judge Hooker, the Brinkerhoffs, and myself.
4: Well, can I come?
1: Well, no. The steak doesn't look as big as it did in the store.
4: Well, what about Miss Goodwin?
1: I decided not. I'm afraid that might lead to complications of one kind and another.
4: I think I know what you mean.
1: No, you don't, Marjorie. That'll be enough from you, Leroy. Before I forget, I want you to wear a stiff collar tonight.
4: Oh, gee.
1: Leroy.
4: A stiff collar and I don't even get any steak?
1: You won't dine with us, but I want you to be here when they come and greet them courteously.
4: Okay. Safe to meet you, Mr. Brinkerhoff. How do you do, Your Excellency?
1: Well, very good, Leroy. One other thing. Remember always to back out of any room the Countess is in.
4: What? Holy smoke, what's that for?
1: Just a little tribute to the nobility. You never turn your back on a king or a duke.
4: Afraid you'll get a kick in the pants?
1: This is no laughing matter, Leroy. Now, suppose you were saying goodnight to the Brinkerhoffs. How would you do it?
4: Well, goodnight, Mr. Brinkerhoff. Goodnight, Your Excellency. Goodnight.
1: Look out for those papers!

0: the flowers come?
1: Well,
0: what time is it? Ye gods, is that clock right?
1: Now, calm down.
0: Leroy, I want you to pick up around here. Pick up that catcher's mitt. Get that machine gun out of the hall.
1: Okay,
0: Bertie, you didn't forget the hors d'oeuvres. Oh, the place cards. We haven't made out the place cards.
1: Uncle Lloyd, for goodness sake, calm down.
0: Place cards are important. They don't know where to sit.
1: In a pinch, you could tell them, couldn't you?
0: We're not running a cafeteria here, my dear. It's a very important dinner, and the Brinkerhoffs are very important people. Did I show you the social note about it in the newspaper?
1: I showed it to you.
0: Oh, so you did. Where is it? I've lost it. Oh, I've lost the clipping. Somebody stole it.
1: Now, take it easy.
0: I have it right here in my... Oh.
1: Uncle, I think you ought to go upstairs and lie down for a little while.
0: I can't. I've got a million things to do, my dear. A million things to do.
1: You're running around here like a chicken with his head off.
0: Chicken. Bertie, did the chicken come?
2: Mr. Gilsey, we ain't having chicken. We're having steak. You brought it yourself.
0: Oh, that's right. We decided against chicken, didn't we?
3: Marge is right, Uncle. You better go lie down.
2: Mr. Gilsey.
0: Yes, Bertie?
2: Before anybody lays down.
0: Yes.
2: Let's face it. What we gonna do about the living room?
0: Oh, that's right, the living room.
2: I ain't gonna have no time to clean up no messes left by no tailors. Not this afternoon. Not with all the cooking I got to do. No, sir, not me.
0: Well, we can't wait for him any longer, Bertie. There's only one thing to do. We just have to take the bull by the horns. Leroy?
3: Oh, you want me to take him by the horns?
0: While you're resting, my boy, all I'm asking is your assistance. Just give me a hand with these things. Put them out on the back porch. You take the stepladder and the buckets, and I'll bring the brushes. I don't care what Mr. Giddens likes or doesn't like. The place is a mess, and he hasn't been near it for a week.
3: Yeah, but he doesn't like people touching his tools. He's awful fussy, you know.
0: Well, I'm fussy about my guests. When I entertain a countess, I don't ask her to sit on a stepladder with her feet in a paint bucket.
3: Okay.
0: It's the trouble with painters and people these days. Just because they're hard to get, they think they can get away with anything. They can, too. Oh, somebody at the door. Answer it. Oh, my goodness. Wait a minute. Don't let him in yet, my dear. Leroy, put that ladder back where you got it.
3: I thought you were going to tell him, Uncle.
0: I'll tell him some other time. Put it back.
3: Okay. Carry it out. Bring it back.
0: No, no. Put it where it was so he won't notice.
3: I did.
0: Come on. Turn it this way a little. Yeah, that's better. Now, is everything just the way it was?
3: It was half a bologna sandwich on top of a stepladder.
0: Well, put it back.
3: I can't. I ate it.
0: How many times have I told you not to put things in your mouth?
3: Well, I was hungry.
0: You're always hungry. All right, my dear, let him in.
1: No, Mr. Giddens,
0: come in. Well, we didn't know if we were ever going to see you again, Mr. Giddens. I wonder if you could move.
4: Yeah, that's one thing you don't need to worry about, Mr. Gildersleeve. When I start anything, I finish it. I'm not like some people. You have to keep after them all the time.
0: Good. Well, if you're all through over at Mrs. Ransom's, do you think you could move?
4: Two for today. There's a little more to do tomorrow. Yes, sir. I'm not like some people. When I start anything, I finish it. Hand me that brush there, Sonny.
0: Mr. Giddens, you're not going to start painting at 4 o'clock in the afternoon.
4: I've got to give her another coat. I always give a ceiling 2 coats.
0: You have to do it now?
4: I thought you wanted me to finish up here.
0: Well, I do, but you see, I've got these people coming to dinner, and I thought if we could just move your ladders and buckets and things out onto my back porch, we could sort of straighten up in here.
4: Just have to bring them in again in the morning.
0: I know, but just for the evening.
4: Well, you're paying for it. That's the way you want it.
0: Thank you.
4: Yes, that's one thing about me. I don't give people any argument. That's the way they want it. That's the way they want it. Just wish they'd make up their minds, that's all.
0: Mr. Giddens, you don't mind doing this?
4: Nope.
0: You're not mad or anything?
4: Nope.
0: Oh, I think it's going to look great when you get it done.
4: One side, please.
0: Look a lot better already. Don't you think so?
4: Open that back door for me, will you, son?
3: Come, Giddens.
4: Yeah, just wish they'd make up their minds, that's all.
0: Oh, gosh, now he's mad. What's he going to be mad about? I waited for him a whole week. Now, have we forgotten anything?
1: No, not a thing, Uncle Mort. I think everything looks very nice.
0: Oh, I'm as nervous as a schoolgirl.
1: Just remind Brady to light the candles before you sit down.
0: Oh, yes. Brady, candles.
1: Mm-hmm. Sorry, I have to run along before they get here.
0: They'll understand.
3: Hey, why do I have to stick around?
0: Your sister has a date.
3: Well, so have I. I'm supposed to be at Piggy's for dinner at 7.
0: It's only 7 now.
3: But I gotta change my clothes before I go.
0: What do you have to change your clothes for? You're all dressed up now.
3: You don't think I want Piggy to see me looking like this?
0: What's the matter with the way you look?
3: I look like a choir boy. Don't worry. You won't fool anybody. Well, nobody would take you for an angel.
0: Now, wait a minute. What did I tell you two? No fighting. Your sister looks very sweet, Leroy. So do you.
3: Yeah, sweet. This color is killing me.
0: How do you think I feel in this one?
3: There they are. I'll go.
0: Leroy, come back here.
5: What for?
0: Let Bertie go. Do you want him to think we haven't any servants?
5: Okay.
0: Now sit down. Hold your hands.
5: What?
0: Stick in your shirt tail.
2: I'm coming. Keep your shirt off.
0: You... Bertie, that's not what I told you to say.
2: Give him a cap all straight and he'll see.
0: Yes, you're looking fine, Bertie.
2: Thank you, sir. You're looking good yourself.
0: Now, remember what I told you, both of you. Remember what you're to say.
6: Oh, you judge.
0: Oh, the judge.
3: Relax, everybody.
7: Well, I'm on time, I trust.
0: Right on the dot, Horace, as usual.
7: Well, I like to be punctual. Good evening, Leroy.
3: Hi, Judge.
0: Leroy, what did I tell you?
3: Oh, good evening, Judge Hooker, and how are you this evening? You see, I told you they'd laugh, Unc.
7: I'm sorry, Leroy. That was very nicely said. Marjorie, you're not leaving us.
1: I'm afraid I have to, Judge.
0: She's going out to dinner. Good night, my dear.
1: Good night.
7: Good night, Marjorie.
0: Have a good time.
3: Can't I go? Piggy's waiting.
0: No, sit down. I want one of you to stay here and say how do you do to Mr. and Mrs. Brinkerhoff.
3: Gee, I don't see why it has to be me.
0: I'll admit it's an unfortunate choice. But you're going to stay.
3: Marge gets away with everything.
7: Well,
0: Throckmorton. Leroy.
5: Yes,
0: Tom? All right, Leroy, you may go.
7: Thanks, Tom. Well, Throckmorton, I suppose you've been looking forward to this evening, haven't you?
0: Yes, I haven't seen old Brink in 20 years. By George, I can't understand why he's so late.
7: You're sure this was the night?
0: Of course this was the night. Oh, that must be then. Sit down, Judge.
7: What do I have to sit down for?
0: Stick in your shirt front.
7: Oh, yeah, thank you.
2: Yes, he's in. It's Mr. Peavy with ice cream.
0: Oh, come in, Peavy.
8: I don't want to intrude, Mr. Gildersleeve, but as I was coming up to walk here, the boy gave me this telegram. It's for you.
0: Well, I wonder who it can be from. No postmark on it. I wonder if it could be from Brink.
8: Why don't you open it and see?
0: Good idea. Oh.
7: From Brink?
0: Yeah, from Brink.
7: What does he say?
0: Read it.
7: Change plan. Sorry. Regards, Cyrus Brinkerhoff.
8: Mr. Gildersleeve, about the ice cream. I couldn't get the pistachio. I'm sorry. The best I could do was vanilla.
0: That's all right, Peavy. Doesn't matter now. Thanks for trying.
7: Gildy.
0: Let me alone, Horace.
7: Gildy, old man, don't take it like this.
0: I wouldn't mind so much, Judge. Only, doggone it, I've gone to all this trouble, spent all my ration points. Bertie's done all this cooking. I've offended Leela. I threw out the painter. I got you over here for no reason. They printed that piece in the paper, and, well, doggone it, I think he might have let me know.
8: Mr. Gildersleeve, may I say something?
7: Go ahead, baby.
8: Well, I'd just like to say that any man who'd do a thing like that is not a friend. He's an old foof.
0: Peavy. By George, you're right, though. And I'll tell you a secret, fellas. I never did like that guy from the first day I met him.
7: I never liked anything I heard about him.
0: Well, he's done us one favor. He got us all together for a fine steak dinner. Come on, Judge. Come on, Peavy.
7: Yeah, come on.
8: Oh, no, gentlemen, I couldn't. Mrs. Peavy is waiting at home for me.
0: Well, call her up. Tell her you won't be home.
7: Yeah, tell her you're out for the night.
0: Sure. Hey, Judge, what do you say we call up some girls? Make it a party.
7: Leela.
0: And Miss Goodwin.
7: Wait, we've got to get somebody for Peavy.
0: I know. Mrs. Peavy.
7: The very thing.
8: Well, no, I wouldn't say that.

Great Gildersleeve was rebroadcast especially for you men and women in the armed forces of the United Nations by the Special Service Division of the War Department of the United States of America.

0: honeys. Yes, boys and girls, it's Comic Weekly time. And here I come right into your house to bring a little fun and happiness. Right out of the pages of Puck the Comic Weekly, straight into your living room. Your friend, the Comic Weekly man. The jolly Comic Weekly man. Hello, hello, hello, hello.
1: Hello, hello, hello.
0: Why, little Miss Honey, how are you today?
1: Oh, I feel very lazy.
0: Why?
1: Well, I ate so much at my Thanksgiving dinner, I still can't get over it.
0: You know something?
1: What?
0: I did the very same thing. I feel lazy, too.
1: Well, I think that Thanksgiving does that to everyone because everybody that I know says the same thing.
0: Well, maybe it's a good thing that's the way it turns out, because if you're lazy, you take things a little bit easier.
1: Yes, and in a way, that's good.
0: Yes, I agree.
1: Because when you're lazy, you sit around more. And you think a little more. And when you think a little more, you begin to think what Thanksgiving was for. And it gives you a chance to think over all the things you really should be thankful for. Because after all, that's what Thanksgiving is for, to be thankful for.
0: That's a very good thought.
1: Thank you.
0: You're welcome.
1: Well, what I said was true. I am thankful for many things. And one thing is that you're here to read the funnies. And I just hope one thing.
0: And what's that?
1: I hope you didn't eat so much as you're too lazy to read me the funnies.
0: Oh, I'm not too lazy for that.
1: Well, that's fine. So will you please read me the funnies now?
0: Puck the Comic Weekly?
1: Yes.
0: Very well, I'll read that in just a moment. But before I do, let's listen to this nice man. Now here we go with Puck the Comic Weekly. And on the first page, under Bringing Your Father, Beetle Bailey.
1: Magic words for the music, please.
0: Very well, my lady. Toot me a toot and tweet me a tweedle. Squeeze out music for Bailey the Beetle. Today, Beetle and his squad are to have special practice in finding their way to a destination by reading a compass. So we find them lined up in the supply room getting their problem sheets from an officer. Beetle sees a sheet of paper with a lot of numbers on it lying on a desk beside him. He says,
2: "Why stand in line? Here's a problem sheet."
0: A few minutes later, the men are gathered outside the building around the sergeant, who announces,
3: "You'll find a stake at your destination point."
0: Beetle looks at his sheet of paper with the directions written on it and says,
2: NO 1500. I guess that means north, 1,500 paces.
0: And he starts for north, counting off his paces.
2: 1, 2, 3. 444, 445, 446, 777, 778, 779.
0: And last picture top row, he walks into the office of General Halftrack, who's in the midst of a conference with several other generals.
2: 905, 906, 907.
0: And up onto the table he walks, and right across it.
4: Who's this half?
5: Hey, what's the meaning of this here?
2: And don't mind me, boys. Go right on with your conference. 908, 909, 1498, 1499, 1500.
0: And first picture bottom row, he's in front of the dressing room of the WACS, the girls in the army.
2: Now right, 50 paces.
0: He turns right and marches toward the open door of the girls' dressing room.
2: 1, 2, 3, 4, 5, 8, 9.
0: Second picture bottom row, Beagle dashes out of the door, the other side of the girls' dressing room.
2: 35, 36, 37, 38, 39, 40, 41. 1, 2, 3, 4. Well.
0: He's in the PX in front of a soda fountain, so he stops for a quick soda. And last picture, his commanding officer and the sergeant find Beetle in his quarters in his own little bed, taking it easy. The CEO roars,
5: "What are you doing in the sack?"
0: Beetle smiles sweetly.
2: "This is my destination. Where are the stakes?"
0: The sergeant jerks the piece of paper out of his hand, takes one look, and roars,
5: "You dope! That's the combination to the company safe!"
1: Oh, wasn't that silly?
0: Yes.
1: Beetle thought that he had the directions where to go, and here all the time he was reading the combination to the safe. He's a dope.
0: Yes, he is. And now I'll give you a little dope about where we're going next. Turn over the page to page 3.
1: Oh, and here's Prince Val, and I'm anxious to read Val because Boltar and Tillicum had brought little Prince Arn home after those three mean men had captured him and taken him away. What happens now?
0: Well, Val was furious when he heard what the three men had done. So he and Boltar and Tillicum had sailed away to the town of Kerloft, where those three men are, to punish them. And now Val's ship has sailed into the harbor in front of the town.
1: Now, let's see what's going to happen.
0: Very well, here we go with Prince Valiant to the days of King Arthur. Hackett, Breckett, Grey Malkin, and Quince. Music romantic for a fair, fair prince. While Val's crowded war vessel menaces the whole town, last picture top row, Val, Tillicum, and Boltar leave the ship and ascend the path leading to the High Tor, which is the castle at the edge of the town. Val is a prince and is ushered before the chief of the castle. First picture, second row, Val speaks. You're charged with the crime of abducting a prince of our royal house. Are you guilty? Before anyone can answer, Tillicum points to some men and says, those three servants were among Prince Arn's abductors. This is enough for Val. Looking sternly at the leader, he commands last picture, second row, arm yourselves and go to the courtyard. Then Val looks at Boltar, and for the first time, they grin. Val draws his sword, and followed by Boltar, they too leave for the courtyard. It's four against two, and the four criminals are hardy men. But Boltar and Val are possessed with the strength of men of justice avenging a cruel wrong. And though it takes time, the four criminals learn they've made a grave mistake when they try to run away with Val's son. And then the battle is over, and the criminals are reformed. Second picture, bottom row. Val, Tillicum, and Boltar leave the castle to join their comrades on the ship. Their clothes are torn, and Boltar wears a bandage or two. Angry muttering follows them as they walk through the streets, but no one makes a move to touch them, for Boltar and Prince Val bear famous names. They reach their ship in safety, last picture, and the moment they're on board, they sail for home.
1: Taking away little Arn.
0: You bet they did.
1: And it was a good thing they brought Tillicum along because she knew exactly which one were the men who took little Prince Arn away.
0: Yes, she has an eagle eye and she doesn't forget.
1: I wonder what'll happen next.
0: Well, maybe Val will have some adventure on the way back home. We'll find out. Now I'm sure you'd like to see what's happening to Flash Gordon.
1: Oh, yes, I would, because he's on the planet Venus, and he's in great danger.
0: You bet he is. So let's turn over the page, go past page 4, past page 5, turn over page 5, and there on page 7 is Flash Gordon.
1: And remember, Flash had been captured by King Fang on the planet Venus.
0: Yes, and Flash had been sent to guard Queen Vicky when she went out into the forest with the harvesters. And they were attacked by the blue ones, very vicious creatures.
1: And when Flash and Queen Vicky escaped from the danger, they ran into a wild, furious storm. And I don't know how they'll ever save themselves from it.
0: Well, let's find out if they do. Here we go with Flash Gordon. Rig-a-rig-a-doon-doon-saskamatash. Let's have music for heroic Flash. With the swiftness of a tornado, the Venusian storm is upon them and catches Queen Vicky's jet car in its power. Flash sees he doesn't have a chance against the terrific winds, and at the risk of crashing in the wind-whipped Venusian jungle, Flash drives Queen Vicky's jet car down, down, down through the storm's supersonic updrafts, hoping to find some clearing in the dense woods. But not even Flash's skill is enough to guide his tiny craft to a safe landing amid the wildly thrashing tree ferns and giant fungi. Lift out of the crashing car, Flash clings desperately to the storm-tossed branches. He hangs to the tree desperately while the raging storm's own fury carries it away. Last picture top row, as Flash is pulling himself up, he hears Vicky's anguished wail. He looks up to see Vicky menaced first picture bottom row by a huge beetle. With its prehensile legs, the huge creature is pulling Vicky toward its pincers and gaping jaws. Quickly, Flash whips out his chemigun to dissolve the monster in a stream of acid. The Earthman is dismayed to see the acid blast wilt the trees but splash harmlessly off the Scarab's armored shell. Immune to Flash's weapon, the monster only tightens its grip on the struggling queen. Flash scrambles through the trees. And last picture, In a last desperate effort to divert the giant beetle's attention, Flash leaps on the creature's back and belabors it with a tree branch. Startled, the beast releases its grip on Vicky and turns on Flash with razor-sharp claws. Yes, this beetle is a vicious creature. Even Flash's gun has no effect on it.
1: And now Flash is right on the beetle's back. And look, those sharp claws are right around Flash. How will he ever get away?
0: That's something we'll have to find out next week. Now it's time to turn over the page. And here we are on the last page of the first section.
1: Oh, and there's Dick's adventures. And you remember that Dick was in the early days of America when the Americans were at war with the English.
0: Yes, and the capital of the United States, Washington, D.C., was being attacked by the British.
1: And you remember that Dick was standing in front of the White House with a lot of soldiers waiting for the attack that was supposed to come. I wonder what'll happen.
0: Well, let's read now and find out. Here we go with Dick's adventures. Say the magic words with me.
1: Riggity pack, kazak, kazik.
0: Let's have music for Adventurous Dick. Tragedy hovers over the panic stricken city. The city is Washington, D.C., the year 1814. Dick and a handful of grim faced Americans take up positions around the abandoned White House. Then the attack comes. The British have swept through the streets of Washington. Their one aim, to destroy the capital of the United States. Because they believe if the White House is destroyed, that the spirit of the Americans will be broken. And it'll be easy then to make the country surrender. The Americans fight hard, last picture top row. But defense is futile. Moments later, the British swarm in, intent on destruction. The attack is swift and furious. And the defenders are driven away. First picture, second row, the British set fire to the building. The newly built White House roars up in flames. All throughout the city of Washington, the same thing is happening. The small, poorly equipped army of American defenders is driven out of the city by nightfall. And last picture, second row, they stand on a hilltop some distance away. And see building after building going up in flames set by the attacking British. The frightful night sky is lit up with ghastly bonfires all over the city. The Treasury Building, the War Office, the Arsenal, and the Capitol, all blazing furnaces. Then suddenly, first picture bottom row, the greatest flames of all leap up. The Navy Yard and all its ships are put to the torch by the American defenders themselves to prevent their capture by the British.
4: Cross the bridge, men, quick!
0: The only means of escape from the stricken city is by way of the great bridge over the Potomac into Virginia. Dick and his band race across it, only to discover that the British are setting it afire. As they stop to turn back, last picture, they see that in order to prevent the British from crossing, the Virginia militia have fired the bridge at the other end. And there Dick and his friend stand on a bridge burning at each end, and no way of escape for them. No, I can't remember a time either.
1: And just think of those cruel British setting fire to all those nice buildings in Washington.
0: That was a terrible thing to do. But the British thought that if they destroyed the Capitol, the Americans would surrender.
1: I'll bet you the Americans don't.
0: No, they don't. And you'll find out next week how they continue this brave fight for freedom. But now look at the bottom of the page. There's Rusty Riley.
1: Oh, yes. And I'm anxious to read that.
0: Well, I'll read that in just a moment. But first, here's that nice man again with something interesting to say. Now, here we go again with Puck the Comic Weekly. And on the last page of the first section, Rusty Riley.
1: Magic words for the music, please.
0: Very well, my lady. Gallop and run till the road is dusty. Give us music for his horse and Rusty. This was the last day that Mrs. Jones had to pay Mr. Marlowe the $1,000 she owed him. If she could not pay, Mr. Marlowe would take her farm away from her. The $1,000 certificate that Rusty had won in the horse race was not good enough. And just when the situation looked hopeless, Rusty's friend Clem came in and told Rusty that the insurance company had given him $1,000 for his part in saving the ship from being destroyed. Rusty quickly hands the check to Mr. Marlowe, who turns to the sheriff and says,
5: What is this, a devil cross? If I got to accept this check in settlement of Mrs. Jones' debt to me, must I, Sheriff?
0: The sheriff answers,
6: I guess you do, Marlowe. When Rusty Riley endorses that certified check, it's the same as currency.
0: And then he turns to Mrs. Jones, hands her the piece of paper that is her agreement with Mr. Marlowe.
6: Here's your mortgage, Mrs. Jones. You can tear it up or burn it. And I'm mighty glad it turned out this way.
0: Mrs. Jones exclaims,
7: Oh, Sheriff, it's like a wonderful dream.
0: And then she turns to Rusty, last picture top row, and tells him she can't let him do this. The money belongs to him. Rusty replies,
2: Oh, shucks, Mrs. Jones, what did I do with it? Besides, 5 minutes ago, I didn't even know I had it.
0: And then Tex, who had stepped in through the door and had overheard what had happened, comes forward, first picture bottom row.
8: Well, I got back here right in the middle of this here deal, so I'm just getting a setup. I'm all for what Rusty did, and I'm putting in my check, too.
0: And Rusty's friend Pete says,
2: Yeah, and mine, too, Mrs. Jones. Honest, I don't want it.
0: Mrs. Jones shakes her head.
7: I'm a real proud woman, Mr. Tex. And boys, I just can't take money I know I can't pay back.
8: Now, don't lose no sleep over that, ma'am. I got some news for you. While I was in River City, I had a fellow analyze a sample of this soil from around that old oil drilling. And it looks like you're going to be so rich that these few thousand bucks will look like chicken feed.
7: Land sakes. Somebody better pinch me. I must be dreaming.
0: Last picture Tex says to Rusty.
8: Oh, by the way, Rusty, I phoned Mr. Miles this morning. There's a telegram for you up there. I had him read it, and I'm afraid you won't like it.
2: Well, jeepers, Tex, what's wrong?
1: Oh, goody, goody, goody. Now Mrs. Jones' farm is saved, and everything turned out just wonderful.
0: Yes, it was lucky that Clem got there when he did.
1: Yes, it certainly was. And that mean old man, Mr. Marlowe, got fooled.
0: Just the way he deserved to be.
1: But I wonder what the news can be for Mr. Marlowe.
0: Well, we'll find that out next week. Now it's time for Dagwood and Blondie, so let's pick up the first page of the second section.
1: Oh, yes, because I just know something funny is going to happen to Dagwood today. It always does.
0: Well, let's see what it'll be. So here we go with the first page of the second section of Puck the Comic Weekly and Dagwood and Blondie. Ramafoo, ramafum, zim, zam, zombie. Conjure me music for Dagwood and Blondie. Dagwood is lying on the sofa taking a nap.
4: Hey, Blondie, will you answer the phone? I'm taking a nap.
0: So Blondie answers the phone. A voice asks for Mr. Bumstead.
1: Did you say Mr. Bumstead?
0: Blondie sadly puts down the phone. And in a second is in the living room looking very unhappy. Last picture top row, she says,
1: Some girl wants to talk to you, Dagwood.
4: What? I don't know any girls.
0: But he goes to the phone anyway and picks it up.
4: You must have the wrong party. There are thousands of other men.
0: Blondie whispers angrily.
1: How long has this been going on?
4: No, I don't remember meeting you. I never promised you a date.
0: Last picture, second row, Blondie with tears in her eyes says...
9: And to think how I worked and slaved all these years.
4: No.
0: Dagwood, who is now in a complete tizzy, still howls on the phone.
4: You're mistaken. I tell you, I don't know you. No.
0: And he slams down the phone and dashes out the door, first picture, third row.
4: She claims I made a date with her last summer, and she's on her way over here now.
0: By the time you can go, Blondie has caught him and is shoving him back to the house.
4: I'll join the army.
1: You'll do nothing of the kind. You'll come in and face this like a man.
0: Last picture, third row, Blondie has put the children upstairs in the bedroom. And Cookie asks,
10: But why do we have to stay in our room, Mama?
1: You must never know of this terrible thing that's come into our lives.
0: Then the doorbell rings. Blondie goes looking for Dagwood, but he's not in the living room, bedroom, kitchen, stove, refrigerator, bathroom, bathtub, and he's not in the cellar. Oh, yes, he is.
1: Dagwood?
0: Blondie finds him hiding behind a barrel.
1: Come out of there,
0: she
1: Dagwood.
0: Grabs him by the foot and starts to pull him out.
1: Come
0: and Dagwood, hearing
1: there.
0: The doorbell, shrieks,
4: There she is!
1: Come, Dagwood. I'll stick by you, even though you don't deserve it.
0: And a moment later, Dagwood and Blondie open the door and see a sweet, chubby old lady standing there on the doorstep.
7: Oh, don't you remember last summer, Mr. Bumstead? You promised to buy your Christmas cards for me this year.
0: And Dagwood goes. And last picture, Blondie and the lady step over Dagwood, who's lying in a faint. They sit on the sofa, and Blondie says,
1: I'll look over your sample cards.
0: And the lady looks at Dagwood, still lying there in a dead faint, and she says,
7: Is there something the matter with your husband?
1: Oh, wasn't that funny? Blondie was so worried because she thought it might be a pretty young lady. And Dagwood was so sure he didn't know any young lady. And it turns out to be this sweet, fat little old lady. Oh, that was funny.
0: Yes, it was.
1: Now can we find out what's happening to Robin Hood?
0: Well, we certainly can. Turn over the page and go past the Lone Ranger, and there's Robin Hood.
1: And I've been especially anxious to read this today because Robin Hood and three of his men have gone into Prince John's castle disguised as some of the men of Sheriff of Nottingham.
0: Yes, they've gone there to rescue the maid Marian from Prince John.
1: And they found her locked up in a cell, but she was all right. And Robin told three of his men to take her out of the castle while he stayed to keep watch over the sheriff to make sure that she got away safely.
0: And when they were out of the castle, Robin told the sheriff he would spare his life if the sheriff would keep quiet while Robin rode away. And the sheriff promised on his vow of knighthood not to shout. So Robin mounted his horse and rode toward the gate.
1: But then the sheriff broke his word. He shouted to the guard to stop Robin. And I wonder what'll happen.
0: Well, let's read now and find out. Here we go with the story of Robin Hood. It's merry, merry England in days long ago. Time now for Robin Hood. So music, hi-ho! As Robin approaches the gate, the sheriff shouts, Halt that man! And immediately, two guards stop before Robin's horse. One comes at Robin with a spear, catching him in the shoulder. Robin falls off his horse, but he's on his feet in a second. And he's at the guards with his fist. The sheriff shouts, Raise the drawbridge!
11: Raise the drawbridge!
0: Terrified by the clashing of arms, Robin's riderless horse drums across the bridge as it begins to rise. Last picture top row wounded, Robin strikes down the second guard. Then he staggers toward the drawbridge, which is slowly being raised. He tries to get to the end so he can drop over to safety. Just as his fingers touch the end, first picture bottom row, the sheriff's spear pins Robin's tunic to the plank. But he wrenches himself free and clambers painfully toward the narrow opening. One of the guards climbs up after him, but Robin kicks him back. And last picture, with a supreme effort, Robin struggles to lift himself over the edge, but he falters and slips back.
1: Oh, that sheriff is a cheat. He promised on his honor to let Robin go, and he didn't keep his word.
0: Well, if a man is a liar and a crook in the first place, it just goes to show you can't trust him for anything.
1: Yes, the sheriff certainly proved that.
0: You bet he did.
1: What'll happen to Robin? Look there, the drawbridge is almost being pulled up to the castle wall, and Robin's hanging to the edge.
0: Well, we'll find out next week. Now it's time for Roy Rogers. So let's go over the page.
1: All right. And there he is on page 5 of the second section.
0: And remember that Roy and a friend named Brimstone Barlow, a very strange character, were trying to capture a ring of outlaws under the leadership of a man called the Sphinx.
1: And the outlaws had their hideout in an old mission. And last week, Roy and Brimstone found the gate open, and so they walked in.
0: And a trap door opened under their feet, and they were dropped into a pit.
1: I wonder what's going to happen now.
0: Well, let's read and find out. Here we go with Roy Rogers, King of the Cowboys. Hi-yip-bye-yo. Now here we go with Roy and Trigger. Hi-yip-bye-yo. The outlaws stand at the edge of the pit, and the man named Gusty laughs.
12: Welcome to the Sphinx's robber roost, gents.
0: Roy and Brimstone find they've been caught in a tarpaulin which had been stretched across the pit's bottom, so they haven't been hurt by the fall. Brimstone growls,
13: Of all the dirty, ornery tricks.
0: Roy says, Hey, quiet, Brimstone. We're inside the outlaw hideout at last. The outlaws drop a rope around Brimstone, and then they start to pull him out.
13: I blast your hides. Dumping a couple of brother bandits into a hole ain't my idea of making friends.
0: Gusty answers,
12: Yeah, well, the Sphinx never heard of you or your pard, Hog Leg Harrison.
0: Roy scrambles out, last picture top row. Then suddenly he shoves one of the outlaws into the pit.
13: Oh!
0: Hey, see how you like it down there, mister? Then first picture bottom row, Roy whirls around, gun in hand. Now nobody move. Brimstone, if this tinhorn gang doesn't want us, I know another place where we can hole up. Brimstone grins.
13: Yeah, right, Roy, Hog Leg.
0: Gusty says,
12: hey, that young hombre's fast with an iron, Sphinx. Should we let him stay till we can check up on him?
0: The Sphinx makes a sign of agreement.
12: Okay, boss.
0: Gusty leads Roy and Brimstone off.
12: The Sphinx says you can stay. You'll see how you handle yourselves when you raid Pine City again tomorrow.
0: Roy exclaims, the Sphinx isn't very talkative, is he, Gusty? Gusty stops in front of a building and opens a door.
12: The boss will drop by later for a powwow. Meanwhile, you'll be safe in here.
0: Roy answers, thanks, Gusty. And Roy and Brimstone walk into the room. And behind the door, a beautiful girl, gun in hand, stands quietly waiting. I wonder, too. It's plain to see she has a look on her face that makes me believe she's worried about something and doesn't want to be seen.
1: Maybe she's a female in distress in the need of aid.
0: And maybe she'll have information that can help Roy fool these outlaws.
1: Who do you think that could be?
0: We'll find out next week. Now, that's all the time I have. But before I go, here's that nice fellow with some more interesting information. Well, honey, and all you boys and girls, I've got to go now.
1: All right, Mr. Comic Weekly Man, but I'll be waiting for you next week.
0: Okay, that's a date, and a date with all you boys and girls. Be sure to meet me with our little friend, Miss Honey, next week when I read Puck the Comic Weekly. For I'm the Comic Weekly Man, the jolly Comic Weekly Man. I'll be back to read the funnies to you, happy boys and honeys. Don't forget, boys and girls, see you all next week. Your friend, the Comic Weekly Man, the jolly Comic Weekly Man.

0: What has a hazelnut in every bite?
1: Sorry!
0: And thick new chocolate for your delight?
1: Sorry!
0: Nougat and caramel golden light?
1: Sorry!
0: And don't forget the hazelnut in every bite! And again! What has a hazelnut in every bite?
1: Sorry!
0: Thick new chocolate for your delight?
1: Sorry!
0: Nougat and caramel golden light? And don't forget the hazelnut in every bite!
1: Sorry!
0: A hazelnut in every bite!
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3: 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Tonight, the subject of our FBI file, Loyalty Investigation. It's titled, Citizen Caldwell.
4: In times of stress, times like today, ordinary words take on different meanings to different people. Take the words loyalty investigation, for example. There are some who regard the current government employee investigations as witch hunts. Some feel they do not go far enough. Others are not clear as to how the FBI goes about such investigations. Tonight's program will answer those and other questions about loyalty investigations. Of approximately 4 million government employees whose records have been checked by the Federal Bureau of Investigation, in about 18,000 instances, information was discovered which warranted a full field examination. This is the case history of one such investigation. Tonight's file opens in a small apartment on the south side of Chicago. A man who appears to be in his early 40s is sitting quietly on the sofa. He leans forward to light his pipe, then resumes staring into space.
5: Tom?
6: Hmm?
5: You've been 40 miles away from here all night. What's wrong?
6: Nothing. I was just thinking.
5: About what?
6: I ran into Mr. Bentley yesterday. There are openings at the department.
5: But you've got a job.
6: Well, it's not like civil service. He wants me to take the exam.
5: You said you liked working at the plant.
6: I know, but if I go back to the department, those 3 years I worked there before the war would count. And so would the four I was in the Army.
5: Count for what?
6: It's retirement.
5: You're too young to be thinking about that.
6: I'm 43. If I take the exam and pass it, I'm on permanent status. It'd make things a lot easier.
5: I'm not worried.
6: That's good to look ahead.
5: If you go back to the department, you might be there a month and be transferred 1,000 miles away.
6: Clara, are you set against me going back?
5: No.
6: You mind if I do?
5: Tom, I'm old-fashioned enough to think that's a man's decision to make. You do whatever you like.
4: The following month at the Chicago FBI field office, Supervisor Baker, in charge of the unit handling government employee loyalty investigations, is at his desk when Special Agent Jim Taylor enters the office.
7: Hello, Taylor.
8: Morning, Mr. Baker.
7: I've got an assignment for you.
8: All right, sir.
7: Washington recently received this anonymous letter. It's about somebody named Tom Caldwell who's up for a job with the Department of Supply.
8: Huh?
7: Now, the note says he used to go in and out of communist headquarters, 1946, 7, and 8... Also says he was a party member, and as an officer of the Machinery Workers Guild, he followed the party line.
8: Pretty specific.
7: Yeah, well, these are things that can be nailed down. I checked our file on Caldwell, but there's nothing to substantiate the charges. Apparently his record is clean.
8: Oh, do we have the loyalty form that he filled out?
7: Yeah, that's why Washington referred the matter to us.
8: Oh?
7: Caldwell says he enlisted in the Army the day after Pearl Harbor. He served overseas. Claims to have the Bronze Star and the Purple Heart with two clusters. Honorable discharge, December 1945.
8: Mm-hmm.
7: Says he also had 3 years with the Department of Supply before the war as a temporary employee.
8: No, I see.
7: The record section has nothing on Caldwell, and his name has never turned up in any of our files on the party.
8: Well, then all we've really got to work on is that letter.
7: Yeah, that's all so far. See what else you can find out.
4: No FBI investigation is ever a one-man job. By its very nature, a full field investigation, such as this one is, can only be handled by a tightly knit, smooth operating law enforcement organization. For example, Wires were sent to three other field offices. Offices in Boston, Milwaukee, and Cincinnati, where Caldwell had previously resided. In Washington, FBI headquarters notified the Civil Service Commission that an investigation was being conducted. An investigation that was digging deeper, ever deeper into the background of one Thomas Caldwell. An investigation for one thing, the truth.
8: I've got some information on Caldwell.
7: Good, let's have it.
8: He works as a traffic expert at the Arcadia Manufacturing Company.
7: Uh-huh. You been there long?
8: Yes, since he got out of the Army. I talked to his boss at Arcadia. He gave Caldwell an A1 recommendation.
7: Had Caldwell told him about the government application?
8: Yes, the boss helped him fill it out.
7: Uh-huh. Well, he was above board on that.
8: Yeah. He belongs to a union called the Machinery Workers Guild. Back in 1946, he was their treasurer.
7: He's still active?
8: Yes. Yes, he's married. His wife's maiden name is Clara Johnson. He doesn't have a police record, and there is no derogatory background on the wife.
7: You find out anything about Caldwell's friends?
8: Well, I've located one so far, his best pal. It's a man named Arthur Perry. I have his address.
7: Have you interviewed him?
8: No, sir. He's been out of town. He doesn't get back till this afternoon.
7: Mm-hmm.
8: And I have to check another angle in his neighborhood at 12:30, so I'll catch them both on the one trip.
7: All right, and hand in your report on those interviews when they're finished.
9: It's open. Come in. You can clean up the... Oh, thought it was a maid.
8: Are you Arthur Perry?
9: That's right.
8: I'm a special agent of the FBI, Mr. Perry. Here are my credentials.
9: Hmm?
8: Oh, would you rather I waited until you got unpacked?
9: No. What can I do for you?
8: Also, I'd like some information about a friend of yours.
9: Which one?
8: Tom Caldwell.
9: You're kidding.
8: No, I'm not.
9: What kind of trouble could Tom have gotten into?
8: Well, none that I know of, but he's applied for a government job. We're investigating him.
9: Save your time.
8: How long have you known him?
9: We were overseas together. Take my word for it, he's okay.
8: Well, what can you tell me about him?
9: Some people don't like him. He's no soft soap artist. If you do something that strikes him wrong, he tells you about it.
8: Mm-hmm.
9: I guess you're interested in his politics, huh?
8: No. No, his political beliefs are of no concern to us.
9: Well, anyway, he's never voted a straight ticket in his life. He boasts about it. He votes for the man, not the label.
8: I see.
9: He's strong for civil liberties and for labor, but he's no communist or fascist.
8: You're sure of that?
9: Positive. Tom was against the Nazis, and he's against the commies. Oh, I know. You must have heard about the petition.
8: What petition?
9: Tom and Clara signed a thing. He got me to sign, too. It was about a group of overzealous citizens beating up some commie organizers.
8: Mm-hmm.
9: Tom said he was against the communists, but he was also against lynching, and he wanted to say so.
8: Well, that's understandable. Please go on.
9: Let's see.

0: Let's see. He goes to the church on the corner every Sunday. And he belongs to the same Betts outfit that I do. Anything else you want to know?
1: No, not right now. Thanks, Mr. Perry. I appreciate your taking this time out, and so should Caldwell.
2: Special agents of your FBI don't spend their careers behind mahogany desks. They interview. They develop new leads. They start with a slip of paper containing a man's name, Thomas Caldwell. Soon it's the Caldwell file, as agents talk to the minister of his church, to his neighbors, to a man with whom he once worked, to members of the veterans group he joined. Reports are written after each interview, written whether they seem important at the time or not. For the agent's job is not to judge, but to collect information, to collect the facts, as many facts as possible. And the search for facts concerning Thomas Caldwell takes Special Agent Taylor to see the head of the Machinery Workers Union.
3: Well, come in. Come in, sit down. I'm sorry we're out of red carpet.
1: Well, that's all right, Mr. Morgan.
3: They always try to be pleasant to the Gestapo.
1: The FBI is no Gestapo, and you know it.
3: I wish I did.
1: We haven't got that kind of power, and we don't want it. Mr. Hoover is on record on that point.
3: Now, can he prove it?
1: Well, this isn't a place for that, but I'll answer your question. Yes, he can prove it. Congress wanted to give the Bureau the power to clear people under the National Science Foundation bill. Now, you look at the congressional record and see the stand that Mr. Hoover took against that.
3: Why?
1: We don't clear anybody. We investigate. We get the facts.
3: Why are you here?
1: I'd like some information on one of your members. His name's Tom Caldwell.
3: Caldwell, huh?
1: Mm-hmm.
3: Well, that proves what I've always said. You guys apparently don't know a communist from a liberal.
1: I'm sure we do.
3: So you're investigating Tom Caldwell to prove it. I know. You found out he went on a couple of picket lines.
1: No, we're checking on Caldwell because he's applied for a government job.
3: Well, he'll never get it. He's a good union member.
1: That makes no difference in our report.
3: What kind of information do you want from me? You want to know if he's behind in his dues?
1: I understand he's been active in union affairs. I thought you might be able to tell me something about him personally.
3: Sure, I'll tell you. Subpoena me. Do this in court.
1: There's nothing to go to court about, Mr. Morgan. Caldwell hasn't committed any crime. Even if he were a communist.
3: He isn't. That's my statement. You want me to sign it?
1: No, thanks. I guess I might as well go.
3: If I can be any help to you again, please call on me.
1: I will, Mr. Morgan. I certainly will.
4: Taylor, are you doing those reports?
1: Yes, Mr. Baker.
5: Well, hold him up for a little while. I've got a new lead for you.
1: Oh, what's that, sir?
5: Well, I talked to one of our undercover men today about Caldwell. He said a man named Pete Nelson might be of some help to us.
1: Oh, and who's Nelson?
5: Well, he's a communist who wants to leave the party. Our man thinks he'll talk.
1: Mm-hmm.
5: Well, here, you can reach Nelson at this number. It's a barbershop where he works.
1: Thanks. I think I'll call him now. Did this undercover man have anything on Caldwell?
5: No, but he wasn't in Chicago when Caldwell allegedly was active in the party.
1: Mm.
6: Hello?
1: Pete Nelson, please.
6: Speaking.
1: Well, this is Special Agent Taylor of the FBI.
6: Yes?
1: Can you talk where you are?
6: No.
1: Well, I'd like to meet you someplace.
6: All right.
1: Where?
6: You say you'll be at the Hotel Capitol, Mr. Jones?
1: Oh, I see. That's where you want to meet me?
6: Yes, Mr. Jones.
1: Can you make it tonight?
6: Yes, I think so.
1: All right, I'll be registered there in the name of Frank Jones. You come right up to the room.
7: Claire?
8: I'm in the kitchen.
7: Okay.
8: Dinner will be ready soon.
7: No hurry.
8: Say, are you running for something in the union again?
7: No, why?
8: Lots of mail for you today. It's over there.
7: No.
8: Well, aren't you even going to look at it?
7: Maybe, later.
8: Are you sick? The mail's usually the first thing you reach for. They're from out of town. Milwaukee, Cincinnati, and two from Boston.
7: Mm-hmm.
8: Now, look, Tom. I've never meddled in your affairs. I'm not starting now. But you're busting out of your skin with something.
7: Well, it's nothing.
8: Look, if you don't want to talk to me about it, don't. But talk

0: somebody. You haven't been yourself now for a week.
1: Clara, sit down.
0: I can't. Dinner over.
1: This is more important.
0: What is it?
1: I'm being investigated.
0: By who?
1: The FBI.
0: For the job?
1: Yes, it's a loyalty investigation. That's what those letters are about.
0: How do you know?
1: I got phone calls today at the office from old friends in those cities. The FBI has been around to question them. They've spoken to my boss at the office, to Art Perry, to lots of other people.
0: Well, Tom, I can't see anything wrong in the government investigating people, so they'll be sure no communists are working for them.
1: I'm not saying it's wrong.
0: Then why work yourself into this kind of a state?
1: Because they're investigating me.
0: What?
1: Clara, I joined the party in 1946.

0: In just a moment, we'll return to tonight's case, which shows how your FBI helps protect our nation against crime and criminals. But now I want to talk about another kind of security. We have with us here in the studio Mr. and Mrs. James Bush.
1: Good evening.
2: Good evening.
0: Mr. Bush, on previous programs, I've been telling about the Equitable Society's fact-finding chart for fathers and mothers. I hear you sent for this chart, and I'd like to have you and your wife tell our audience how it helped you solve your security problem.
2: Well, the way I figured it, Mr. Keating, if something happened to me, about all Martha and the children could expect from my Social Security was about $117 a month. And it doesn't take a genius to figure that $117 wouldn't be nearly enough to keep a mother and three kids living comfortably.
1: That's right. And that's why Jim got so interested when he heard you talking about the fact-finding chart for fathers and mothers and the way it would show us how to turn our Social Security into full security.
0: And did it?
1: Oh, yes, indeed. Jim and I worked together on the chart, and it didn't take us more than a few minutes to learn exactly just how much we would need to take care of the children and me if Jim weren't here to look after us.
0: Yes, the chart guides you every step of the way with easy-to-understand pictures. And every major item of living expense is included to give you an answer that's trustworthy and accurate. Right, Mr. Bush?
2: That's right, Mr. Keating. I certainly want to thank the Equitable Society for giving us this very valuable help.
0: Thank you, Mr. and Mrs. Bush. Yes, friends, now at last you don't have to guess about your family's future financial security. Now you can find out just how much you need to turn your Social Security into full security simply by getting your free copy of the fact-finding chart for fathers and mothers published by the Equitable Society. 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And now back to the FBI file, Citizen Caldwell.
3: 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Mr. Hoover's words are, and I quote, "The Communist Party in this country has adopted the technique of the big lie. They try to smear everyone who disagrees with them by labeling those people fascists. They look upon the real liberals of the nation as their sworn enemies, and at the same time seek to corrupt liberalism in every possible way. Other people, equally as mistaken, sometimes attempt to smear all liberals by labeling them as communists. Some even set themselves up as self-appointed investigators of their fellow citizens' political beliefs. Don't make that mistake yourself. Vigilante action and witch hunts are never any help. They only aid the communist cause by pitting loyal Americans against other loyal Americans. We need no vigilantes or secret weapons to defeat communism in this country. Your civil liberties are at stake in this fight to keep America free of communism. Contribute to the protection of those liberties. Don't call names. And don't investigate on your own. If you suspect anyone of espionage, sabotage, or subversive activities, look for the number of your nearest FBI field office on page one of your local directory and call it. The men of your FBI are trained to do the job." Tonight's FBI file continues in Agent Taylor's room at the Hotel Capitol.
4: Just a minute.
5: Mr. Jones?
4: Yes, that's right. Come on in. Sit down, please.
5: Thanks. Are we alone?
4: Yeah.
5: You see, it mustn't get out that I talked to you.
4: No, it won't.
5: And my name mustn't be used.
4: Well, if those are your conditions, I won't mention your name in my reports.
5: All right.
4: Now, I understand that you want to break with the party.
5: Well, I'm here. Doesn't that prove it?
4: Here, take a look at this picture. You recognize him?
5: Yes, it's Jeff Caldwell.
4: Jeff?
5: Yeah, that's his middle name. It's Thomas Jefferson Caldwell. He used to be in my cell.
4: Where?
5: Here in Chicago in 46, before I was transferred.
4: Will you sign a statement to that effect?
5: Sign? If it even got out that I talked to the
4: FBI... Will you appear before a board and testify?
5: No, sir.
4: Well, then all we've got is your word. We need proof.
5: Caldwell's party name was Jeff Carson. Maybe that'll help you.
4: Then you prove that?
5: Maybe.
4: When will you know for sure?
5: Tomorrow.
4: All right. I'll keep this room. You call me here and leave a message.
6: Mr. Baker, did you want to see me?
7: Yes, Taylor. Come in.
6: Thanks. I've almost finished those reports.
7: Let them wait for now. I got a teletype from Washington.
6: On Caldwell?
7: Yes. Mr. Hoover wired that we have records of a man named Jeff Carson belonging to the party during years 1946 through 48.
6: Oh?
7: He wants proof Caldwell and Carson are the same person.
6: I see.
7: I called our undercover agent and told him we needed definite evidence from Pete Nelson.
6: Well, can we get it?
7: Yeah, I think so. Our man called back a few minutes ago. You've got a date with Nelson for 3 o'clock this afternoon.
6: At the hotel?
7: No, in the last row of the reading room at the public library. Nelson will sit down next to you and leave a magazine on the table. Inside the front cover, you'll find an envelope. Bring it back here and I'll wait for you.
3: Even on a rush job, an FBI special agent must practice one thing, patience. Agent Taylor waited that afternoon at the library. A half hour, an hour, 2 hours. Finally, it paid off. Nelson arrived. He left an envelope in a magazine. It contained an application for membership into the Communist Party. It carried the signature Jeff Carson. It was sent to Washington to be studied. A report came back. A report from the document section. A report on the handwriting of Jeff Carson and Thomas Caldwell. A report which said they were the same. Now there was proof. Some proof, but still not enough. So the file remained open. Open until one question was conclusively answered. Is Tom Caldwell a communist?
8: Have a chair.
6: Thanks, Mr. Morgan.
8: Are you still on Caldwell?
6: Yes, sir.
8: Why come back to me?
6: Because I've done some checking since I was here last. You've cleaned this union up. When you took over, it had a solid communist core. Now that's gone. Your members tell me that you're responsible.
8: Huh? That's nice to hear.
6: You'd know if an officer of the outfit was following the party line, wouldn't you?
8: You mean Caldwell or just any officer?
6: Oh, I mean Caldwell.
8: Did he follow the party line?
6: Mr. Morgan, as I said, I came back because I don't think you'd knowingly shield a communist. I have certain information about Caldwell, and I'm trying to double-check it before I finish my report.
8: And you want my help?
6: If you'll give it to me, yes.
8: All right. Caldwell joined the party in 1946.
6: Why didn't you tell me that the last time?
8: I was trying to protect him. That's why I figured I might get you mad enough to stop checking on Caldwell and begin investigating me.
6: Why protect him?
8: Caldwell never really was a communist. He joined the party on orders.
6: Whose?
8: Mine. When I became head of this union, the commies drove me nuts. They were trying to take over. It looked for a while like they might make it. I had a meeting with Caldwell one night. I asked him to join the party, and he turned me down.
6: I see.
8: I kept on working on him, and finally he agreed to do it. For almost 3 years, he tipped me off as to what they were up to, and at the same time used his influence to get them to move slow. I take a lot of credit for ridding this union of commies, and I think I deserve it. But the man who really helped me most was Tom Caldwell.
6: Will you put all that into a signed statement?
8: Yes, of course I will.
6: By the way, did anybody else know about Caldwell joining on your orders?
8: Yes, Hal Whitfield was the vice president in those days. He was in on it.
6: Where's Whitfield now?
8: Working in San Francisco. I'll get his address for you.
6: All right. Thanks.
8: Mr. Taylor, I want to apologize.
6: For what?
8: One reason I didn't talk to you when you were here last time is, I wasn't sure you'd understand.
6: Well, understanding's not our business. We don't make recommendations one way or the other. We just try to get the facts. They speak for themselves.

0: Mr. Baker, here's the complete report on Caldwell.
1: Oh, thanks, Terry.
0: You know, he's lucky you sent me back to see Morgan.
1: Well, the thing didn't add up. Especially after we got these other reports here. Boston, no evidence of communist activity. Milwaukee, no evidence. San Francisco, no evidence.
0: Oh, have you heard from San Francisco?
1: Yeah, this morning. Whitfield was interviewed and confirmed Morgan's story in every detail. And the lab reported that the sample of Pete Nelson's handwriting you submitted matched the writing in the anonymous letter.
0: That ties into the facts developed that Nelson and Caldwell wanted to marry the same girl.
1: Yeah. Well, I'll sign the report and get it off to Washington.

0: Tom?
1: Yes, dear.
0: What are you doing home?
2: I quit at the plant.
0: Quit?
2: You better get dressed. We're having dinner downtown.
0: But I
2: start at the department tomorrow.
0: Huh?
2: Here. Read this.
0: The Department of Supply Loyalty Board has cleared Thomas J. Caldwell, and he is hereby notified that his period of employment starts immediately upon reporting. Tom, they didn't find out.
2: Yes, they did.
0: Well,
2: Harry Morgan told him about it, but the FBI report explained why I joined.
0: Oh.
2: Now, take it easy. That's the girl. You know, Clara, you never really appreciate democracy until you see it work, until you see it do this kind of a job.
0: You'll have to write Harry Morgan a thank you note.
2: I already have, and I also sent one to J. Edgar Hoover. I hope you don't mind. I thank Mr. Hoover for both of us.

To Tom Caldwell, the investigation you have just heard dramatized was of utmost importance. On it depended his entire future. To your FBI, it was one in a long line of thousands upon thousands of similar full-field investigations. But, as you have heard, it was conducted as fully and as earnestly as if it had been a search for a mad killer. Your FBI has been criticized in the past for paying any attention to the anonymous letters which flow into its offices every day. Its policy on those letters is the same as on signed affidavits. Everything which comes to your FBI is filed. To assume the right to file one letter and discard another would be undemocratic, for then it could lead to keeping only those letters which reported on certain people and not keeping those which reported on others. No such ability to scan a piece of paper and instantly to determine the truth or falseness of its message is assumed by the Federal Bureau of Investigation. It never will be. Your FBI operates to collect only one thing, facts. For it is a firm believer in the biblical prophecy that the truth shall make you free.

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2: Next week, we will dramatize another case from the files of the Federal Bureau of Investigation. Its subject, racket control. Its title, The Million Dollar Question.
0: The incidents used in tonight's Equitable Life Assurance Society's broadcast are adapted from the files of the Federal Bureau of Investigation. However, all names used are fictitious, and any similarity thereof to the names of places or persons living or dead is accidental. Tonight, the music was composed and conducted by Frederick Steinberg. The author was Jerry D. Lewis. Your narrator was William Woodson, and Special Agent Taylor was played by Stacey Harris. Others in the cast were Whitfield Connor, Bill Conrad, Sam Edwards, Herb Ellis, Lou Merrill, and Jeanette Nolan. This Is Your FBI is a Jerry Devine production. This is Larry Keating speaking for the Equitable Life Assurance Society of the United States and the Equitable Society's representative in your community, and inviting you to tune in again next week at this same time when the Equitable Life Assurance Society will bring you another thrilling transcribed story from the files of the Federal Bureau of Investigation. The Million Dollar Question on This Is Your FBI. Stay tuned for the adventures of Ozzie and Harriet. There's fun for the whole family when Ozzie and Harriet come your way next. This program came to you from Hollywood.
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0: In today's transcribed Terry Tale, you're going to be given some helpful hints about aircraft spotting. Because Jude Hennick, the daredevil pilot, has arrived at the commando headquarters in the Sansoon Hills of China. He has come to join Terry and Pat and the Dragon Lady and the soldiers who make up the first Chinese commando group. Oh yes, the bewildered, befuzzled Connie has arrived with Jude too. But we'll get to him later. Terry and the Pirates is brought to you by the makers of Libby's Tomato Juice, one of Libby's 100 famous foods. You know, if there's one thing I'm really sure of, it's this. Any one of you boys and girls could certainly hate to miss out on something or other that the kids are enjoying. But that's exactly what you're doing if you're not drinking Libby's tomato juice. Boys and girls are writing us how keen they are about this marvelous tasting juice. How they like it better than words can describe. So you can be mighty certain that you'll like it too. Why, gosh, anybody would go for Libby's tomato juice. It's such a bracing, refreshing drink. That's why it tastes so grand for breakfast. It's so fine to have between meals. Whenever you want Libby's tomato juice, you can bet your mother will gladly let you have it. Because this drink is a wonderful source of vitamins. Yes, sir. Libby's tomato juice is rich in vitamin C and vitamin A. And that's not all. It's also a good source of vitamin B1 and vitamin G. You won't have to do any arguing to get Mother to buy Libby's tomato juice. And boy, will you enjoy it. Libby's tomato juice. Remember, spelled LIBBYS. And now, Terry and the Pirates. Yesterday, an enemy plane flying low was able to see the hideout of the commando headquarters, even though the place was well hidden. Before the plane could fly away and bring back a wave of bombers, Jude Hennick's fast American-built ship flew into the picture. In the air battle that followed, the invader plane was shot down. And then Jude made a landing at the secret airfield and helped the frightened Connie out of the plane. Let's join Jude as he talks with Terry. They're loafing outside. It's night. And there's an atmosphere of suspense in the air.
11: Look, Terry, let me tell you something about aircraft spotting that may clear up a few things in your mind.
12: I got a lot to learn, dude. I realize that after what happened yesterday. Say, if it hadn't been for you, we might not be here now.
11: Well, okay, I figured that way. But listen, always figure this. Figure every plane as an enemy plane until you have positively identified it. See what I mean?
12: Yeah, but
11: Look, it's better to be safe than sorry. I don't know how it is over in the United States, but here in China, you never know who's flying what.
12: You mean an invader pilot might be flying an Allied plane?
11: I don't know, but I don't put anything past them. Say, what's up tonight?
12: How do you mean?
11: There's something cooking, I can tell. Hasn't Pat said anything?
12: No, he's been talking with the dragon lady. Say, do you suppose we're making a raid tonight?
11: We'll find out soon enough. Hey, Pat, come here, will you? Best way to find out is to ask you.
13: Life of Riley, that's what. This all you lads have to do, sit here and gossip?
11: Mister, I don't know what's on the fire, but you're not going to get me to do any walking. That's out.
13: Now, look, fella. Tonight, we're going to pay a little visit to a supply dump about 25 miles from here, maybe less. We're going to bring back some high-test gas for that air buggy of yours. That make you happy?
11: Oh, that's very, very sporting of you, old thing. But I'm staying here. I did my bit when I punched that invader plane out of the sky. Connie can go in my place.
12: When do we start, Pat? What's the setup?
13: Well, the Dragon Lady has planned the action. She knows this country. She knows where the invaders have their supply bases. This will be an all-night job. We'll get back here at dawn if all goes well.
12: Well, how do we transport gas and oil back here, Pat?
13: We'll use the enemy's own tank trucks. Everything will be explained to everybody in a few minutes.
14: Give me your attention, Commando. Tonight, we make our first raid against the enemy. Our object is simple. To destroy a supply base and capture as many war supplies as possible. We are to pick up enemy trucks already loaded with gasoline and oil and return here before dawn. One group will be under my command. Mr. Ryan will be in charge of the second group. We will not take any prisoners. And none of you must be taken alive. Our scouts will guide us through the hills, and we avoid all roads and cut off about 15 miles. Everything has been planned to the exact minute. There must be no mistake. Our lives depend on obeying orders. Mr. Ryan, carry on.
13: Now listen, man. Man, this raid will prove how much value we are to China against the invader. You must be on the alert for enemy planes. Although they seldom fly at night. Now, the first unit will leave now. My men will follow in 10 minutes. I'll explain exactly what we'll do when we arrive at our objective. Now, that's all. Let's do a good job of this. Remember, we take no prisoners.
0: Although these tough Chinese commandos are spoiling for a fight with the invader, all is not as well as might appear. For in the camp of the enemy, the supply base some 25 miles away, we listen in on a far different conversation. A short, dark, toothy man in an officer's uniform stands beside a small open fire. He is talking with another officer.
15: But what your man has reported proves my point. There is a hidden Chinese unit back in the Sanshun Hills. The red plane of our observer indicates that. He was shot down and failed to escape.
16: We have sent soldiers into the hills disguised, but they do not return.
15: This supply depot is undoubtedly known to the Chinese. Why they have not attacked us, I do not know. But I have other information which confirms the facts. A woman known as the Dragon Lady commands these men.
16: So we fight women?
15: We destroy all who oppose our progress, Hima. But there is something more. This woman with a strange name is known to have the help of several Americans. This I know.
16: And what do you suggest, Captain?
15: Do you know, Lance? I am awaiting word from a reliable source. And when that word comes, we shall permit these miserable ones with their strange leaders to attack us. But we shall be ready for them. I have a plan which will enable us to destroy these so-called commandos. That fortunate event may occur tonight if word comes from our guard.
14: Arnold, halt. We have 5 minutes in which to wait, Jerry. At that time, Mr. Ryan and his men will be drawn up to the distant left of those fires down there in the valley.
17: Is that the supply base where the fires are?
14: Yes. We will move forward in 5 minutes. The men have their orders.
17: Uh-huh. Hey, doesn't seem to be much activity down there. Oh, we're still pretty far away. Moonlight makes things bright enough, but if I had binoculars or field glasses,
14: I
17: could
14: use these. But I doubt if you can see clearly. We are yet too far from the enemy.
17: Listen, planes are coming. Glad it's night. They won't see us.
14: When they cross the path of the moon, you will be able to see them. I have not had time to thank you for your very clever device to help the men spot planes, Derry Lee.
17: Oh, that's all right. I hope it helps them when they really need to know one ship from another.
14: There they are. 3 bombers.
17: Yeah, with an escort of fighter planes. 6 fighters. Yeah, those are enemy planes, all right.
14: How high up would you say they were?
17: Well, I can't tell exactly, but they're about the same size in the sky as those black drawings I made on that cardboard spotter.
14: And can you identify them?
17: Well, those big boots are Junkers, twin-engine monoplanes. You can tell by the tapered wings and the double fins and rudder.
14: And the escort planes, the small ones?
17: And 3 of them are Invader Karaganes, MK-11, I think. The others look like Kawasaki's, but, well, it's too dark to tell now. They're beyond the moonlight.
14: You are an observing young man.
17: Well, let's see what I can observe through the field glasses.
14: We have no need to fear those planes. Their destination is no concern of ours at the moment.
17: And you have a pretty good view of the campfires with these glasses. Everything seems to be rather quiet down there.
14: Nobody moving around, no signs of life. It is well. The men are asleep.
17: Mm-hmm. Hey, it seems kind of funny, though.
14: You observe something?
17: Here, you take a look through the glasses. You see anything funny?
14: You have a poor choice of words, my friend.
17: I mean, well, those don't look like campfires. They look more like oil flares. And notice those sentries and the men sitting around. They haven't moved since we've been here.
14: You are correct. This is puzzling. Nobody comes forward to put wood on the fire. Most puzzling.
17: Yeah, what are soldiers sitting up for at this hour? They should be lying down asleep.
14: Time is short, my friend. It is possible there has been a suspicion of our movement. Perhaps that scene down there is a trap.
17: Well, say, we'd better find out quick. We can't let Pat walk into it.
14: We still have 3 minutes before Mr. Ryan will take up his position on our flank. Terry, we must alter our plans quickly.
17: I'll say.
14: Very well. You will cut across the hill and intercept Mr. Ryan and his men. Tell him what you have observed. Advise him to investigate carefully, and then you will report back here to me.
17: I'm on my way. Golly, I hope nobody shoots me for a spy.
14: You will have to risk that. We cannot let the men walk into a trap down there in that invader camp.
17: Okay, I'll be back as soon as I can. Something phony about those men down there sitting so still. Pat. Pat Ryan. It's me, Terry.
18: Terry. It's a good thing you spoke. Almost let you have the big end of this rascal. What are you doing here? You left with the dragon lady and...
17: Look, there's something not so good down there where those fires are, Pat.
18: Huh? How's that?
17: The men around the fires haven't moved. The sentries haven't moved, and the fires are oil flares.
18: Somebody got wind of this party, eh? Well, thanks. We better have a look-see. Let's wait here. I'll tell Wang to hold the men where they are till we check up.
17: seems like we're making a lot of noise.
18: I got it. Gotta get closer and find out if... Look. Well, what do you know? It's a trap, all right. Look there.
17: Yeah, those are not soldiers at all. Those are dummies sitting around the fire.
18: Dummies in uniform. Well, this is a break.
17: But where do you suppose the real soldiers are?
19: So we have caught the Americans in our little trap. It is well. I had hoped for a more complete group of prisoners, but I shall be satisfied for the moment. Be pleased to follow me. I will need you two gentlemen to help me destroy the remainder of your little foolhardy company.
0: So that's the scheme, and our commando outfit has hit a snag on its first foray. Of all people to be caught by the invader, it had to be Pat and Terry. And now what trick will be pulled out of the enemy's bag? I'll tell you about tomorrow's adventure in just a moment. For victory, every good American should do these two things. They should buy war savings bonds and stamps. And they should eat right, so they'll be strong and well. Libby's tomato juice, the keen-tasting drink I've been telling you about, is one of the protective foods you should have often. It's a swell source of vitamins. Now, I want you and your mother to know there are many, many other Libby foods that bring you important food values. And every one of them is simply delicious. Vegetables and fruits are two things we need every single day. Well, Libby packs lots of them, in addition to meats and juices and other things. And boy, oh boy, are they good eating. Your whole family will be glad if Mother asks for Libby's. Now, of course, the invader will try and use Terry and Pat as decoys to lure the Dragon Lady and the other commandos away from the hills where they can be killed off. But I have a feeling that the ability of a few people to spot planes will somehow help our friends out of this tough situation. The enemy still has Jude Hennick and Connie and the others to reckon with. And that's on deck for tomorrow's transcribed adventure with the commandos in China.
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2: During the time when Mrs. Gregory and her friends were prisoners on the island of Euclidea, they were helped more than once by the beautiful young girl who commands one of the Euclidean submarines. Now it seems that the girl is helping them again. As the boat carrying the Gregory party leaves Los Angeles Harbor and strikes out into the open sea, Captain Bradford receives a strange message on the boat's radio. Jerry Hall and Joan Gregory join the captain in the radio room. They hear the voice of the girl submarine commander warning them that Thales, the Euclidean electrical wizard, is on board. On board their boat. The captain begins a search of the boat and sends Jerry to remain with Mrs. Gregory and Joan.
3: But Joan, dear, I can't believe it.
4: I can't figure out how that guy could be on board, but the girl submarine commander seemed to be pretty sure he was.
3: And where could he be hiding?
5: The captain is now making a thorough search of the boat.
3: Well, this isn't a very large boat, Joan. It doesn't sound possible.
5: I think, Mother, we will find that the submarine commander was correct.
4: Those Euclideans don't make many mistakes. But there isn't much room on here for anybody to hide.
5: What are the accommodations?
3: This cabin of ours, Joan, and we're sure no one is hiding in here.
5: Granted.
3: And then the cabin that Jerry and the captain are sharing.
4: Well, there's nobody under my bed. I looked.
3: That leaves only the radio cabin, which is out of the question as a hiding place, and the small cabin shared by the engineer and cook.
5: That is our entire personnel?
4: Yep, that's all of them. The cook in the engineer stand watches at the wheel in the daytime, and Tex and I take turns at night.
3: So you see, Joan, with a crew of that size and barely room to accommodate all of us, the chances of some man being a stowaway are very remote.
5: Yes, it would be very difficult to hide on this small boat.
4: And there's mighty little space down below. We're carrying extra fuel drums, and every place we squeeze one in. Johnson sure knows how to load a boat.
3: Of course, we're short-handed, but no one knows what conditions we'll have to face at the island. And we must have room for our old boat captain and engineer when we're able to rescue them.
4: Golly, that's right. McLeod, the Scotch engineer, and the old Yepinope skipper are still prisoners on the island.
5: They will not be harmed, I think.
3: Probably not, but they must be very worried about what's going to happen to them and what's happened to us.
4: Well, at the speed this boat's making, it won't be many days until they find out.
5: Jerry, do not allow yourself to be carried away by a false feeling of security. That girl commander said Thales was on this boat. Therefore, Thales is on this boat.
3: Well, he isn't here if he can't be found, Joan.
5: I would not depend on that, Mother.
4: Now, look, Joan, you're getting scared over nothing.
3: We'll soon know what Tex has learned.
6: Come in.
4: What'd you find out, Captain?
6: Come in and tell us, Tex.
7: Well, I didn't find out a thing. I've been all over this boat with a fine-tooth comb. There's no one on board but ourselves, the engineer, and the cook.
4: Now, what did I tell you, Joan?
5: Are you quite sure there is no room for a stowaway?
7: Out of the question. Remember, this boat is a whole lot too small for the trip we're making. Every spare inch of space is crowded with fuel drums. There isn't a place for a cat to hide and stay hidden.
3: I can believe that, Tex. And how in the world you got as much stuff on board as you did is beyond me. But if this Euclidean is not on board, what did that girl's message mean?
4: Oh, I think it was just done to scare us.
5: And you still insist that Commander is friendly toward us?
4: Well, I don't know.
7: No, I think her advice was honest enough. She may have known that Thales intended to stow away with us. We didn't get on, so we can quit worrying about it.
5: Captain Bradford.
7: Yes, Joan?
5: Who are the other two members of the crew?
4: Oh, Joan, your mother told you. The engineer and the cook.
5: Yes, but I mean, who are they? How long have you known them?
3: Why, Joan, you don't suggest
5: yes,
3: that...
5: Yes, Mother. That is just what I do suggest.
7: I'm afraid you're way off on that, Joan. Johnson and I have known both men for years.
4: Golly whiskers, Joan. You don't expect to find one of those Euclidean scientists working for your mother, do you?
5: Is it so impossible? Mother and the captain have been associated with many men of science.
7: You're all wrong, Joan. But I'll get them in here. I'll let you question them if you want to.
5: I think it advisable.
3: Joan, you'll be very careful, won't you?
5: Careful?
3: Yes. Careful about your questions. If either of these men felt they were suspected of anything, it would be unfair to them, and they wouldn't be inclined to give us their best efforts during the cruise.
5: I understand, Mother. I will be careful.
7: All right. Jerry.
4: Yes, sir?
7: Go out and send the cook in here, will you? Just tell him I'd like to see him for a moment.
4: Okay, I'll get him.
7: And you might stay there with the engineer until the cook comes back and try and act innocent.
4: Well, I got it, sir. I'll send the cook right in.
7: Now, Joan, I'd like to add just a word of warning to what your mother told you. Both of these men have worked for us and with us for years. They're going to be mighty sensitive about any questioning as to their loyalty to us.
5: I understand perfectly, Captain. Now, this cook who is coming in first, who is he?
7: He's Chinese, named Jim Lowe. We picked him up 9 years ago when your mother and I went to the Forbidden City of Tibet. He's high caste, fine family, well-educated, but enjoys speaking pidgin English just to make it hard to understand him.
5: But you have known him for 9 years?
3: Yes, Joan. He's been with us all of that time. When he was not on a trip with the captain and me, he was with Johnson in Los Angeles.
5: If you please, let me do all of this.
7: Very well, Joan. Come in.
8: You want to see me, Captain?
3: No, Jim. My daughter Joan wanted to see you.
8: I see daughter Joan. Daughter Joan, see me. What she want?
5: A long time ago, when I was a little girl, a Chinese gentleman lived on the island where my home was. I wanted to know if you could be the same. You look very like the man I know.
8: All Chinese look alike to blind American who can see only color of skin. I have never lived on island.
5: And you have been with my mother and the captain a long time?
8: Long time. Maybe 5 years, maybe 10 years. But never see you. Never live on island. You got Chinese gentleman friend. He is very lucky to have friends such pretty little girls. I do not have such luck.
5: Thank you for coming. You are very kind.
7: That's all, Jim. Here we go now.
5: And will you please ask the engineer to come in?
8: Is engineer also a long time no see gentleman friend who live on island?
3: Oh, no, Jim. The engineer is unmistakably a Swedish gentleman.
8: Maybe Swedish. Very funny talk. Sometime I teach him speak English like Jim Lowe. I get him. Send him in.
3: Well, Joan?
5: No, he was not sailing.
7: Did you really think he might be?
5: I think it would be wise to suspect everyone.
3: But if Thales had been Chinese, wouldn't you have known that a long time ago?
5: No. Everyone on Euclidea wears the dark glasses which control the ultraviolet light. The color of the skin or of the hair, the sound of the voice, all those might be a part of a disguise. Only the eyes remain the same. On rare occasions, I have seen a few of the Euclideans without their glasses. I will know Thales by his eyes.
7: Well, you won't find out much from our engineer. He's a Swede, and a very broad one at that. But he's been around us too long to have any connection with that island.
5: You are probably right, Captain. Nevertheless, it will be interesting to observe him closely.
3: I was wondering, Joan, if it might not be better to let the captain question Mr. Peterson. He can ask him a lot of routine questions about the boat, and that will give you an opportunity to study him.
7: Good idea.
5: We will try it that way.
7: Come in. Right on in, Pete.
9: Oh, I am in now.
3: Good evening, Mr. Peterson.
9: Good morning, Mrs. Gregory. Isn't anybody ever going to go to sleep on this trip?
7: We've had a lot to talk about, Pete, after rushing out of the harbor the way we did. That's the reason I want to see you. You've checked everything on board?
9: Oh, yeah, sure. And I don't find this hiding feller you of us looking for.
7: Well, I'm afraid we'll have to give that up as a bad job. We had a notion that someone we didn't want was riding with us. But we'll take it for granted he didn't get aboard. Now, what I want to know is, how did your stores check?
9: Oh, we got stores enough to go to Australia.
7: Well, we've only got to go about half that far. Are you sure all the fuel drums have fuel in them?
9: Oh, yeah, sure, I'm sure. What else do you put in oil drums except oil?
7: Well, we did get pretty badly fooled by one once, Pete, when we wanted oil and got turpentine. But if you say this is oil, it's oil.
9: Everything is just what it's supposed to be.
3: And there isn't any room anywhere on the boat for a man to be hiding?
9: There isn't room enough on this boat for the ones that's supposed to be going along. A stowaway would have to be hanging on the anchor.
7: Well, that seems to be that. Now, can either of you think of any other precautions we might ask Pete to take?
3: I'm sure I can't. Perhaps Joan. Oh, Mr. Peterson, this is my daughter, Joan.
5: How do you do?
9: Hello to you, too.
5: Mr. Peterson, are you sure the cook is capable of handling this boat while you are not on watch?
9: Jim Lowe can handle anything, Miss Joan. Was there anything else, Captain?
7: No, guess that's all of it, Pete. You and Jim figure out the watches, and Jerry and I'll split with you.
9: Oh, yeah, sure. We figure them out.
4: Well, Joan, you got fooled, didn't you?
5: I am not sure.
4: Huh? Why not?
3: Joan, dear, surely you don't believe that...
5: I do not know what I believe at this moment.
7: Now, look here, Joan. I've known that Swede a long time. While he's a swell marine engineer on small boats, that's all he is.
4: Well, you're all excited over nothing, Joan.
5: Possibly.
3: Couldn't you see that Peterson is exactly what he claims to be?
5: I was interested in his eyes. And he wears such heavy glasses that it is impossible to tell what his eyes look like. My opinion is that he knew what I would be looking for. Did you not notice that he stared at me, even though he was addressing others in this cabin?
4: I noticed that. But I thought it was just because he hadn't seen you before.
7: I should think he'd try to avoid looking at you if he was afraid you'd recognize him.
5: No. It is impossible to study the eyes through glasses such as he wears. But if he had turned his head, I might have seen his eyes behind the glasses from the side.
4: But, Joan, your mother and the captain have known Peterson for a long time.
3: Yes, Jerry. We've had him with us on several of our cruises.
5: Do you know what his activities were between those cruises?
3: No, not exactly. But he's one of the most popular marine engineers out of San Pedro. I suppose he's busy when he isn't working for us.
7: Joan, would it be possible for one of the Euclidean scientists, Thales, for instance, to maintain a regular existence here and visit the island only on occasion?
5: Oh, to be sure it would. One of the fast Euclidean planes could easily take him to the island during the darkness of one night.
4: From here to the Magic Island in one night?
5: Naturally. The rocket-propelled planes will attain a speed of 1,000 miles per hour.
3: Only a little over 4 hours from here. Think of that.
7: Yes, I'm beginning to think Joan may be right.
3: You think Peterson may be Thales?
4: Well, he did a pretty good job of being a blind man on Hollywood Boulevard.
3: Why, that's a terrible thought, Tex.
7: Well, it's not very pleasant to think we've got one of the Euclideans as a member of the crew.
4: Well, I'm not so sure about that, Captain. That girl submarine commander said Thales was after revenge. And maybe we're better off if we can keep him right here, where we can watch him all the time.
5: That is logical, except for the fact that one of us would have to remain awake to watch him out all the time.
3: Well, there are four of us. We should be able to do that.
7: Well, you're not going to. You and Joan are to keep yourselves locked up in this cabin for the rest of the trip. Jerry and I will bring your food to you. Jerry and I will take turns staying awake to watch Peterson.
4: What do you think he'll try to do?
5: If revenge is his object, he will try to prevent our reaching Euclidea.
3: That's a pleasant prospect. The engineer on your boat trying to keep you from getting to the point you hired him to take you to.
5: If Thales has his way, we will never reach Euclidea.
10: 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Oh, no, sir. 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

0: Once again, the Damon Runyon Theater brings you another story by the master storyteller, Damon Runyon. And this one, Breach of Promise. And to tell it to you, here is Broadway.
1: Thanks. How I happen to know this story is a story in itself. But I will skip that and tell you about Mr. Jabez Tuesday and a doll named Amelia Bodkin. It also concerns Harry the Horse and Milkier Willie. And how they get mixed up in something like this is quite a story, which I will tell you in a minute.

0: And now, back to the Damon Runyon Theater and the famous story, Breach of Promise.
1: Well, one day a certain party by the name of Judge Farber sends word that he wishes to see me in his office. Of course, he is no more a judge than I am. And he is never a judge. And he is 100-1 in my line against ever being a judge. But he gets his name from being very smart and being able to help certain citizens out of difficulties when the need for that arises. Well, I call on Judge Farber, and he takes me into his private office, and the scene is as follows.
2: Broadway, I'd like very much to get in touch with a couple of friends of yours.
1: Friends of mine?
2: Mm-hmm.
1: Who might they be, Judge?
2: They might be anyone. But these particular friends happen to be Harry the Horse and Milk Ear Willie.
1: Huh? Why do you wish to contact them?
2: I have a little job for them.
1: Huh? What is the job?
2: Well, it's out-of-town work that requires tact and, some nerve.
1: The nerve is with them, Judge, but by no stretch of the imagination can I conscientiously recommend their tact.
2: I have a client who is willing to pay quite a large sum of money to, obtain some letters.
1: Letters?
2: Letters.
1: Well, you see, Judge, as much as I like to help out a friend, I am afraid I cannot do this.
2: Why not?
1: Because if I steer them into anything that is bad, they will come to see me. I do not like Harry the Horse and Milk Ear Willie to come to see me with anything on their minds but their hats.
2: I see. Well, suppose you just tell me where they live and I'll contact them.
1: They do not live exactly anywhere. But, there is a certain spot in Clinton Street where information might be picked up.
2: Mm-hmm. Thank you, Broadway. Thank you very much. If I can ever return the favor, please let me know.
1: Judge, I hope I am never in a spot where I need a favor like the ones you are able to return. Well, that is the start of it. And I do not hear anything more of the matter for several weeks. But one evening, I am in Mindy's enjoying a little cold borscht, which is most refreshing in the hot weather which is going on at the time. I say I am enjoying it, but not for long, because all of a sudden there is a blast of air, and the scene is as follows.
2: Broadway?
3: Broadway, our pal.
1: Harry, Milk Ear.
4: What is the matter? You swallow something?
1: My tongue, I think. But you...
3: We are looking for Judge Farber. Do you see him around lately?
1: No, not exactly. Why?
4: Well, we wish to thank you anyway for the job of work you throw our way. It is an interesting job. Is it not, Milky?
3: In fact, most interesting.
1: It turns out well for you?
4: Well, yes and no. Do you wish to hear about it?
1: Well, I...
4: You go ahead with your borscht, and I will give you all the details so you will understand why we wish to see Judge Farber.
1: All right, Harry.
4: Well... It turns out that the job is not for Judge Farber personally, but for a client of his.
3: Yeah, and who is this client but Mr. Jabez Tuesday?
1: The millionaire?
4: The same.
3: The one who owns all the restaurants.
1: Well, what does he want with you?
4: I am coming to that. Well, we go to see this Mr. Jabez Tuesday. He lives at a Fifth Avenue hotel where he makes his home. And me and Milk here go...
2: Oh, yes, yes, I see. You're the two gentlemen whom the judge sent to do... Well, that is, you're the two men whom I
4: we
2: wish
4: to... We are here, Mr. Tuesday. Get to the point.
3: Yeah, to the point.
2: Yeah, well, I want you to get some letters for me.
4: Oh, no, Nix. That is out. We do not crack a post office.
2: Oh, you don't understand.
3: There is nothing to understand about cracking a post office. It is just not being done.
2: Well, these letters are in a private home.
4: Oh, that is different. Proceed, Mr. Tuesday.
2: Well, I wrote them to a Miss Amelia Bodkin, and there are, well, certain things in the letters I wish I hadn't said.
3: What do you write?
2: Well, certain things which, well, you see...
4: What you mean to say is that you write things which this doll, Amelia Bodkin, could use to put the blast on you.
2: Precisely.
3: Why do you want these letters?
2: Because I'm going to be married, and I do not think my fiancé would appreciate the fact that I wrote them.
3: Mm-hmm.
2: I'm afraid Miss Bodkin may sue me for breach of promise.
3: What is that?
2: Well, it's when someone promises to do something and then fails to do it.
4: Oh, we have got another name for it, but it is practically the same thing.
3: And we go about correcting the situation a little different.
2: Will you do this for me?
4: We must settle first the matter of finance.
2: Well, I'll pay $10,000 for those letters.
3: That sounds like you once are a busy fellow with a pen.
2: Valerie must never find out about them.
4: Now you bring in a ringer. Who is this Valerie?
2: Oh, she's my fiancée, Valerie Scarwater. She comes from a fine family. Any breath of scandal would result in wrecking my coming marriage to her.
3: Okay. Now, what's the layout?
2: The what?
4: He means, where are the letters? And is the crib hard to crack?
2: What?
3: He means, is it a tough job?
2: Oh, no, not at all. Amelia lives in Terrytown. There's only a butler beside her in the house. But you've got to make it look as though you didn't just go after the letters.
4: If they are missing, and it's better than 6-5, someone will say they are taken.
3: That is very logical, Harry.
4: It is more than that. It makes sense.
2: Look, the letters are in an inlaid silver box. Take the box along with other silverware.
3: There is other silverware?
2: Yes, a Paul Revere teapot.
4: Paul Revere? The jockey?
2: The teapot is worth quite a bit, so you can make the whole thing look as though it's an ordinary burglary.
3: Ordinary? You wrong us, Mr. Tuesday.
2: Oh, I'm sorry. But you'll do it.
4: Mr. Tuesday, for 10 G's, Milk Gear and myself will take the letters off the front of the Giants' uniforms.
1: Well, that is the start of the story that Harry and Milk Gear tell. But it is by no means the end. In fact, what starts out as a nice, ordinary deal ends up quite complicated. Anyway, Harry and Milky borrow a car from a friend, and they drive out to Tarrytown.

0: complicated. Anyway, Harry and Milkier borrow a car from a friend and they drive out to Tarrytown. They are approaching the home of Miss Amelia Botkin, and the scene is as follows.
1: Milkier.
2: What, Harry?
1: What is this you tell me about being able to drive a car like a racing driver?
2: What's the matter? I am not doing all right.
1: It would be better if you kept more on the road.
2: I am looking for the house.
1: I will look. You will watch the road. Try to stay with it a little more.
2: It's pretty out here, ain't it?
1: Do not look at the scenery at night.
2: Hey, look. There's a house up ahead.
1: Uh-huh. We will case the place first. Then we will see about making an entrance.
2: This is a pipe. Just the old doll and a butler.
1: Yeah. Milkier, why are you driving on the left side of the road?
2: I am left-handed when I am a kid. I guess I never get over the habit.
1: Take it easy now. And turn in there where the gatepost is. Then we stop the car and case the place from there.
2: Sure.
1: Milkier, you will slow up.
2: We are not yet to the gatepost.
1: Milkier, you must not stop the car all at once. Ease into it.
2: Harry, if you wish to drive, I will move over and you may do so.
1: Easy, easy. Hey, look out!
0: Well, from what Harry the horse tells me, Milkier misjudges the distance and does his stopping by means of a concrete gatepost, which is considerably harder than the car. Also, it is considerably harder than Milkier's head, which is quite a feat in itself. Anyway, it is somewhat later when Milkier wakes up. He is in a nice white bed with nice clean sheets. The room is very pretty. In fact, the only jarring note is Harry the horse sitting by the bed, looking at him. Then the scene is as follows.
1: I am glad to see you are awake. In fact, I am glad I am able to see.
2: What happens?
1: We are without a car.
2: Ooh, my head.
1: If you will put your hand up there, you will find that your head is now being held together by embroidery.
2: I'm hurt?
1: You do not feel anything?
2: No, why? Should I?
1: I guess not. Milk ear. Do you know where we are?
2: No.
1: We are in the home of Miss Amelia Botkin.
2: Then I make it.
1: But while you are out like a light, there is a doctor.
2: Why?
1: Because you need one.
2: Are you hurt?
1: No, I jumped before we hit.
2: You leave me to take the rap alone?
1: Look, it is better this way.
2: I do not go along with that.
1: Just listen to me.
2: For what?
1: It is better this way. Now, instead of having to crack this place, we are now inside.
2: The hard way.
1: The letters we are here to get are in this house. The doctor says you cannot move.
2: The doctor is crazy.
1: Maybe. But now you will stay here and find out where are the letters. Get it?
2: Yeah. Yeah, sure. This is a cinch.
1: Uh-huh. Now you...
3: May I come in?
1: Certainly, Miss Botkin. Certainly.
3: Oh, aren't you?
2: Yeah.
3: You know, you were very lucky. That cut might have been worse. Here, let me look at that bandage.
2: Oh, yeah. Mm-hmm. Yeah, sure.
3: Hmm. Hungry?
2: Hungry? Yeah, I guess I am.
3: Good. I made some nice hot broth.
1: This is very elegant of you, Miss Botkin.
3: Nonsense. I'm only too happy the accident happened where I could be of some help.
2: I am very sorry I knocked over your gatepost.
3: Fiddlesticks, I didn't like it anyway. I've been meaning to have it removed for a long time.
1: My friend saves you the trouble.
3: Well, now I'll get the broth.
2: Yeah, thanks.
3: Now, don't move around too much. The doctor says you're to be quiet.
2: What is so funny?
1: I am laughing because I remember the time you once walked from Lower Broadway to Times Square with two slugs in you. Now all you got is a scratch.
2: And some hot broth. She's a nice old doll, ain't she?
1: Yeah, a nice old doll, but you never can tell about people. Here she is, a nice old doll, with some letters she is going to use to put the blast on Mr. Jabez Tuesday.
2: Yeah. Sometimes I am not very happy about human nature. You got any idea where the letters are?
1: No, you have got to find out yourself.
2: Myself? What about you?
1: You crazy, I cannot stay here.
2: Why not?
1: It is not my head which is caved in.
2: Yeah, I see. I see.
1: So now all you got to do is be smart. Is that possible?
2: What do you mean?
1: Nothing, but...
3: Put the broth on the bed table, Charles, thank you.
4: Will that be all, Miss Amelia?
3: I think so, Charles, yes. Oh, this is Charles, Mr. I don't know your name.
1: Oh, mine is Harry, and...

0: Just my friend, my friend.
1: My name is Clarence.
0: What?
1: But I would not like for it to get around.
0: It will go no further.
2: Well, now that's settled. Now let's have some of this nice broth.
0: You are going to feed him?
2: The doctor says he mustn't move too much.
1: Harry, you hear what the doctor says. I must not move too much.
0: Uh-huh. Well, I will be getting back to town. We have got some business to attend to, and the sooner it is settled, the better it will be for all parties concerned. You know that, Clarence?
1: Ta-ta, Harry. I will see you later.
0: I will keep in touch by telephone.
2: Charles, show Mr. Harry out.
3: Yes, Miss Amelia.
2: Now, some nice hot broth.
1: This is a very nice thing you do, Miss Amelia.
2: Careful, it's the only thing I can do for a fellow human being. Oh, careful, huh? It might be too hot.
1: You, cook this up yourself?
2: Yes. Don't you like it?
1: It is good. In fact, it is by far the best soup I ever eat.
2: Why, thank you. Oh, it's so seldom that I get to make anything for anyone but Charles and myself that I...
1: You are going to say something, Miss Amelia?
2: I'm almost ashamed of what I was going to say.
1: But go ahead. Say it. You are among friends.
2: Well, it's just that your accident... I mean, it happened here... Do you like homemade apple pie, Mr. Clarence?
1: I do not think I ever eat any. No, come to think of it, I do not.
2: Then you will. And roast beef, Yorkshire pudding, brown potatoes, and I have a whole cellar full of canned fruits just waiting to be put into pie.
1: Look, Miss Amelia, maybe it is better if you do not go to so much trouble for somebody you do not even know.
2: But I want to. It gets rather lonesome here. And you've been so nice.
1: Yeah? I seem nice?
2: Now, this isn't getting you some nourishment. Come, eat the rest of the broth.
4: Well, that is the way it goes. Milkier is now in a nice spot to get the lettuce and the 10,000 fish. But what happens? Well, I will tell you about it in a minute.

0: And now back to the Damon Runyon Theater and the famous story, Breach of Promise.
1: Well, Milky and Willie stays in Miss Amelia Bodkin's house. It comes up some days later, and Milky is able to sit up. Personally, I think Milky could walk around with no head. He is that tough. But he has got to find the letters. So what goes on is as follows.
2: You care for more coffee, Mr. Clarence?
3: Huh? Oh, no thanks, Charles.
2: Then I'll take out the tray.
3: Charles.
2: Yes, Mr. Clarence?
3: Look, drop that Mr. stuff. You and me can talk man to man, huh?
2: I suppose so.
3: Miss Amelia, it seems to me that a nice old doll like she is should be married a long time ago. What happens that she is not?
2: I think because she is in love with someone.
3: Is that not the usual reason for marriage?
2: You don't understand. The man she loves is Mr. Jabez Tuesday. You've heard of him, haven't you?
3: Yeah, in a roundabout way.
2: Well, they met a long time ago. Then he invested some money in a business. It was her money.
3: He never pays it back?
2: Oh, yes, yes. With interest. But it just seemed that he became too busy. He came here less often. Now we see him only about once every 5 or 6 months.
3: Uh-huh. Does Miss Amelia have any proof that they are once in love?
2: Proof?
3: Well, yeah, you know, a guy writes letters, stuff like that.
2: Oh, yeah, she has letters.
3: Uh-huh. Funny about dolls, they keep things like that. That's the reason I asked. You know, dolls are soft that way.
2: Yes, they are.
3: She probably keeps the letters all tied up in a blue ribbon, huh?
2: No, they're in that silver box right over there on the window table.
3: Ah. Well, thanks, Charles.
2: For what, Clarence?

0: Yeah?
1: Milky Ann, this is Harry.
0: Yeah.
1: What is happening?
0: I know where the letters are.
1: Okay. Put the snatch on them and get out of there.
0: Sure, tonight.
1: I borrow another car. We will pick you up.
0: Okay.
1: It is a cinch, huh?
0: Yeah, a cinch.
1: Okay, see you later.
0: Come in.
2: I heard the phone ring.
0: Uh-huh. Harry wants to know how I am.
2: Oh. I thought the phone might be for me, but I hope I didn't disturb you.
0: No, not at all.
2: I really came in for something.
0: Yeah?
2: I came in for this box.
0: The box?
2: Yes, there's something in it.
0: Oh, looks like it is a valuable box.
2: Oh, it's very old, but what's in the box is worth $1,000,000.
0: A million? Maybe more like 10,000.
2: What?
0: Nothing.
2: Mr. Clarence, would you think me a foolish old woman if I talked to you about something?
0: Like, for instance, about what?
2: These are letters.
0: Yeah. Yeah, I see.
2: I've kept them for years. Now I'm going to burn them.
0: Huh? What for? You say they're worth $1,000,000.
2: Not anymore. They were as long as I thought he'd come back.
0: You are not really going to burn them.
2: Yes. They don't mean anything now. He's going to marry someone.
0: But look, if these letters... Oh, I mean, they're love letters, huh?
2: Yes, they are.
0: But then why burn them? Maybe you could sell them.
2: Oh, no, that's silly.
0: Not the way I look at it.
2: Here's one. I've read it 1,000 times. He wrote it to me after we'd had a quarrel. A silly, stupid little quarrel about another girl.
0: Yeah? Well, to get back to the selling, I would like...
2: blonde hair. Oh, she was very pretty, much prettier than I. I was jealous. And he and I had a fight. We didn't see each other for 2 days.
0: Yeah, that's swell, but do not burn these letters.
2: And then he wrote me this letter. Listen, I'll read you part of
0: it. Yeah.
2: Sweetheart, can you forgive me? I was foolish and I admit it. Right now I'm thinking of the last time I saw you with the evening sun turning your brown hair to bronze. No blonde hair could look like that. Darling, I hate blondes. I shall always hate them, and... we made up then.
0: Yeah, I see, but still we ought to get back...
2: That's that, I guess. Times change, don't they, Mr. Clarence?
0: Not much. Where are you going?
2: To my room.
0: With the letters?
2: Why, yes. Why do you ask?
0: Well, look, you say you are going to burn them.
2: Yes?
0: You do not wish to change your mind?
2: You actually seem disturbed about it. Well, you're very sympathetic, and I'm just a foolish old woman.
0: Well, no, you are
2: I'm
0: not.
2: I'm sorry I embarrassed you, but I wanted to talk to someone. Someone besides Charles.
0: Look, Miss Amelia, I am thinking that burning those letters will be a very distasteful job. Why do you not let me do it for you?
2: That's very kind and thoughtful of you.
0: It is nothing at all.
2: I really do hate to burn them myself.
0: If you will give me the box?
2: Well, I...
0: It's the least I can do for you, Miss Amelia.
2: All right. Here.
0: Thank you. You will not regret this action on your part.
2: You can use the fireplace there. Good night, and thank you.
0: Good night, Miss Amelia, and thank you.

0: Yeah?
1: Harry, this is Milker.
0: What's the matter?
1: Nothing. I just want to tell you that this is going to be tougher than I think.
0: What are you talking about? You say you know where the letters are?
1: Yeah, but strictly speaking, they are not now in the same place.
0: Look, it is all very well for you to be in such a soft spot, but do not forget that there are 10 G's awaiting us. You will please remember.
1: I remember, but there is something else that comes up. Do not pick me up tonight. In fact, do not pick me up until I give you the word. Goodbye.
2: Well, that is the way it stands. And the next day is Saturday, and the day that comes after is bound to be Sunday. And it is on Sunday that something happens at Miss Amelia Bodkin's house. Milkier is sitting on the porch with Charles and Miss Amelia when a big town car drives up in front and stops. And the scene is as follows.
3: Jabez! Oh, Jabez!
4: Mr. Tuesday, sir. Mr. Tuesday.
5: Hello, Amelia. Oh. Hello, child. Amelia, darling, can you ever forgive me?
3: Jabez, why, what do you mean?
5: Oh, I was a fool, a stupid idiot, and I... Oh.
3: Oh, Jabez, this is Mr. Clarence. Mr. Clarence, this is Mr. Jabez Tuesday.
6: Yeah, I recognize him from his pictures, which are in all the papers.
5: How do you do?
6: Pretty good, I guess.
5: Yes, I...
6: Sit down, Mr. Tuesday. Enjoy the air.
3: Oh, Jabez, it's so nice to see you.
5: Oh, Amelia, I want to talk with you. I must.
3: Why, of course, Jabez. We can go in the house. I'm sure Mr. Clarence will excuse us.
6: With a great deal of pleasure. Go right ahead.
5: Yes, excuse us, please.
3: Come along, Jabez.
4: This is very odd.
6: It is? Why?
4: Why, Mr. Tuesday never comes out here on Sunday, and...
6: Maybe there is something that changes his mind.
4: And he seemed very excited, didn't he?
6: Yeah, he does seem a little upset.
4: Wonder why.
6: Charles!
4: Yes, Mr. Clarence?
6: Look in the window.
4: The window?
6: Yeah, right here.
4: They're kissing each other.
6: Uh-huh. Charles, it looks like Miss Amelia has got her guy back.
4: I don't understand.
6: Maybe you are not supposed to, Charlie. Just take things as they come, I always say. Just take things as they come. But you can bet your last, Bob, that Miss Amelia Bodkin will be Mrs. Jabez Tuesday any day now.

It's the Jabez Tuesday and Miss Amelia Bodkin get together. But there are still a few things that need a little clearing up. And they get cleared up when I hear the rest of the story, which I will tell to you in a minute.

0: Like I say, there are a few things that need clearing up. And the clearing up comes that night in Mindy's. Harry is just finishing telling me what happens before, and the scene is as follows.
1: So, that is that.
0: It is? But there are a few things I do not understand.
2: Uh-huh.
0: No, what I mean is, what happens?
2: Well, it happens that I sent the letters to Miss Valerie Scarwater.
0: What? You send Mr. Tuesday's letters to Miss Bodkin, to his fiancée?
1: That is what he does. At first, I am blind enough to put the blast on Milk here.
2: Yeah, but I sent the letters to Miss Scarwater. And it seems she is a blonde, so it is better than even money. She does not like the letter referring to blondes. So, she slugs Mr. Jabez Tuesday with an 18-carat vanity case and turns him out.
1: Then is when he discovers he loves Miss Bodkin.
0: But what about your 10 G's? You do not get them.
2: Oh, yes, we do. We have got Mr. Tuesday over a barrel. He gives us the money.
1: But there is one thing for which we are very mad at Mr. Tuesday, and that is why we wish to locate Judge Farber.
0: You get 10 G's and you are mad?
2: Yeah. You remember he tells us that we should collect the silverware so this looks like an ordinary robbery?
0: Yeah, I remember.
1: Well, as it turns out, we do not get the silverware. In fact, we go back there some nights later to collect it, and we are turned away by a shotgun.
2: After he promises us we can have the silver.
0: So?
2: So, we wish to locate Judge Farber to find out if we can sue Mr. Jabez Tuesday for breach of promise.
3: And so ends the famous story, Breach of Promise. For another great Damon Runyon story, listen in again next week to... The Damon Runyon Theater.

0: The Damon Runyon Theater with John Brown as Broadway is directed by Richard Sandville and the stories adapted for radio by Russell Hughes. This is a Mayfair production.
1: Once upon a time there was an engineer.
2: Choo-choo Charlie was his name, we hear.
1: He had an engine and he sure had fun. He used good and plenty candy to make his train run.
3: Charlie says, love my good and plenty. Charlie says, really rings the bell. Charlie says, love my good and plenty. Don't know any other candy that I love so well.
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0: have gun, will travel. Starring Mr. John Daner as Paladin. San Francisco, 1875, the Carlton Hotel, headquarters of a man called Paladin.
1: I thought you'd never get down, hey boy.
2: Oh, it was a big job, Mr. Paladin.
1: Let's hurry. The stage is ready to leave. The driver promised to wait for me.
2: Why you want so many things in one suitcase? Make my job easier if you take two suitcases.
1: It's easier for me when I only have one bag to carry on a long trip. Give me the bag. I'll take it from here. There's no need for you to get wet. Goodbye, hey boy.
2: Goodbye, Mr. Paladin. Mr. Paladin.
1: Terrible. Sorry. Here, let me help you up. Please, forgive me. Please. Are you hurt?
3: My dress. It's soaking.
1: This is terrible.
3: You've ruined my dress.
1: Please, I'll buy you another dress. I'm catching the stage and they're ready to pull out. I must go, but I'll be back in about 10 days.
3: Well,
1: I'll take care of it then. I'll buy you another dress. Here's my card. I'm registered at the hotel.
3: Have gun, will travel. Wire Paladin, San Francisco.
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1: I looked forward to this trip to North Fork. Not because of the job there, which turned out to be routine, uneventful, but because it would give me the opportunity to visit some old friends of mine in Three Winds on my way home. Sheriff Barry Deaver and his wife. The 20-mile ride from North Fork through sand dunes, buttes, and low hills led me to an unusually quiet Three Winds. The one saloon in town was quiet, too.
4: What'll it be, mister?
1: Whiskey.
4: If you're going to be in town for a while, you better check that gun in with the sheriff.
1: Is it against the law to wear a gun in Three Winds?
4: It sure is. Sheriff Deaver's the only one who can carry a firearm in this town. Hmm.
1: Sheriff Deaver has changed his laws since I was here last. Something new?
4: 6 months new.
1: Well, I'm on my way over to Deaver's office. I'll turn it in then if need be. He's a friend of mine.
4: Yeah? You from Philadelphia?
1: No. California.
4: Oh, didn't think you looked like an Easterner. I thought the only friends Owen Deaver had left lived in Philadelphia.
1: Owen? No, I'm a friend of Owen's father.
4: Oh, well, didn't you hear? Old Barry's dead.
1: You dead? Barry Deaver?
4: Yeah, last fall. Died of consumption. Owen came back from law school in Philadelphia and took over his shop. Uh-oh. There's going to be trouble for sure.
1: Why, it's just a couple of raunchy cowboys.
4: Yeah, but Deaver will arrest them. He don't allow no shooting in town.
5: Yeah, look at here, French. One customer in this saloon on a Saturday afternoon.
6: Hey, what time do the girls come in, Whiskey Man?
4: No girls allowed in this saloon.
6: No girls?
4: City law.
6: Didn't know we was in a city. Only seen one saloon. Takes two to make a city, don't it?
5: Don't matter, French. We'll go up to North Fork. Plenty of girls up there.
6: Now, we got to have a drink first. Bring us 2 bottles. One for me and one for Mason here.
4: You can't sell it by the bottle. Only 4 drinks to a customer. It's the law.
5: What kind of law are you talking about?
7: My law. The law of Three Winds.
6: Well, I didn't know this town was big enough to have a sheriff.
7: The law says 4 drinks to a person is the quota for a day.
8: Same law says all guns must be turned into my office when you arrive in Three Winds.
6: Now, what is that?
8: I'll give them back to you when you leave.
1: Don't you think you ought to let law-abiding people keep their guns to defend themselves with?
8: I defend law-abiding people in this town. They don't have to carry guns.
1: As long as we get them back, I'll go along with your ordinance, Sheriff.
8: Lay it on the table. All right, you men, I'm waiting.
6: Mason?
5: Do what he says.
6: Yeah. There ain't no use arguing with a load of turkeys shot.
8: They'll be at my office when you leave town.
4: Watch it, Sheriff.
9: My hand. You shot my hand.
6: Whose side are you on, anyway?
1: You can lock him up, Sheriff. He just tried to throw a knife in your back.
9: You ruined my hand.
8: Thanks for saving my life. But I'll have to take you in, too.
1: For what?
8: For concealing that derringer. You should have turned it in with the other gun. Hand it over.
1: Look, if I hadn't kept the derringer, you would have been killed.
8: The law still stands. You'll spend a week in jail.
9: What about me? What about my hand?
8: You'll live, but you'll be in lockup till the judge comes through here. Then you'll be tried for attempted murder.
6: You taking me to jail, too?
8: No. You'll get out of town. If I ever see you back here again, I'll put you in jail for a year for trespassing. This town's out of limits to you because you've been associated with a murderer.
6: Well, now, ain't you tall? That shotgun sure makes you something I never heard of before.
8: Get out of here.
6: I'm going. But I'll see you again, mister.
1: What kind of rules are you laying down in this town, Deaver?
8: Rules that respectful citizens expect from their sheriff.
1: Well, don't you know if you disarm everyone who comes to Three Winds, you're waving a red flag in front of every gunfighter who thinks he's bigger than the law?
8: As long as I'm sheriff, there's no one bigger than the law in Three Winds. Let's go.

When friends drop in, let your hospitality show you're sociable in the modern manner. Pepsi, you know, is the favorite of the smart and young at heart.

0: Have you tried a Pepsi lately?
1: All right. Get in there.
2: Deaver, you better get some bandages for this man's hand.
3: I need a doctor. That's what I need. Or does the law allow a prisoner to have a doctor?
1: We'll get you fixed up. Ma!
4: Gotta come the new prisoner. One of them needs a doctor.
3: You're a fool. A two-headed fool. Shooting that knife out of my hand. You got your brains in your feet. I'll never forget what you did, mister. We could have both been free if you hadn't butted in.
2: You talk too much, Enfield.
3: How do you know my name?
2: Didn't take much to figure you're one of the Enfield brothers and that the kid named French is a member of your gang.
3: Well, we must be getting famous when tin horns like you know who we are. Well, I'll tell you something. It's going to be mighty miserable for you when my brothers come back to get me out of here. You'll wish you'd never heard of the Enfield gang.
5: Oh, and I don't know why you have to arrest every stranger who walks into this town. If I ain't nursing, I'm cooking, and if I... Paladin!
2: Hello, Ma.
5: Paladin, bless the stars in heaven. It's good to see you.
2: It's good to see you, too,
5: Well,
2: Ma.
5: How long has it been? A year, year and a half?
2: Oh, no, almost two now.
5: Oh, and you never met Paladin, did you?
1: No.
5: You was away in school, then, son. He helped your pa round up the orneriest, wildest bunch of gunfighters you ever seen. It was the Barton brothers, wasn't it, Paladin?
2: That's right.
5: Well, what brings you back to Three Wit? Paladin, what are you doing behind those bars? Oh, and how come Paladin's in jail?
1: Well, Ma,
5: Did you arrest him, Owen Deaver?
1: Yes, I did.
5: Well, you just get him out of there right this minute, do you hear?
1: I can't do that. He violated the law.
5: Violated the law? Now, just who do you think you are arresting a man like this? Now, turn him loose. Turn Paladin loose, or so help me, I'll take a paddle and beat you to a blister.
2: That's all right, Ma.
5: Well, it ain't all right, neither.
2: Now that Owen knows that I'm a friend of the family, he and I can talk this out.
1: We can talk as much as you like, Paladin, but you're going to stay in jail for a week. It's the law.
5: For a week? For what?
1: For concealing a firearm and not turning it in.
5: There you go again, with another one of your stupid ordinances. Now, what's going to come of all your foolishness, Owen?
1: The law is the...
5: The law is the law. Listen to him, Paladin. We let him go to Philadelphia to study, and what does he bring back? Five books, that's all. Those five books over there on his desk. The Municipal Code of Philadelphia. And he's been beating the town over the head with them ever since he come back. The ranch hands won't come into town anymore because he won't even let them spit in the street. Why, it's come to the place where nobody's even got any respect for the name of Deaver.
2: Ma, I don't hold any offense against him. If this is the law of Three Winds, I want to abide by it. We'll talk it out later. Now, you give me those bandages, and I'll take care of this man's hand for you.
5: Yeah, all right. I guess there ain't no use arguing with you. Or with Owen either, for that matter.
2: He's a man of principle and strong will. I'd say he takes after his ma.
5: Ah, go on with your foolishness. I'm going to start your supper.
2: There goes a fine woman, Owen. You ought to be proud of her.
1: I am. She doesn't realize the ways of the old frontier towns are gone.
2: Are they?
3: You're going to stand there and talk all day. My hand ain't getting any better.
2: Owen, have you heard of the Enfield gang?
1: Enfields? Yeah, I got a circular on them just the other day. It's in my desk somewhere.
2: This man is Mason Enfield. His partner in the saloon was another member of the gang, the one they call French.
1: Are you sure?
3: He's lying, Sheriff. Never even heard of the Enfield gang.
1: I'll see if I can find the circular.
2: Here's the bandage. Hold out your hand now. Let's see what we can do.
3: Thanks, Rabbit Head. It's a good thing my left hand's in good shape.
2: Why,
6: all
2: you...
6: All right, come on, hold it, you... What's the matter, Paladin? Why did you hit him?
2: Because he tried to hit me. Guess he didn't want me to tell you who he was.
1: You are right. His picture's here on the circular with the others. And here's the one that was in the saloon with him, French.
2: Well, French will bring the others back here to get Mason out. Three more of them, Owen. And they'll shoot this town up and drag the jail down the middle of the street. You're going to need help. Let me out of here.
1: No.
2: Owen, I helped your father once. You and I could nail the Enfield gang.
1: I won't let you out, Paladin. I'll round up a few deputies. We'll be ready for the Enfields when they get here.
2: I hope you are, Owen, because there's a lot that could go wrong.
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2: Owen Deaver, stubborn when it came to upholding his new laws, was inherently a kind-hearted man. He was considerate enough to move me to another cell, which allowed me a decent night's sleep away from Mason Enfield. Next morning, Ma Deaver let me out to have breakfast with her in the kitchen. Owen was out trying to round up some deputies.
5: Paladin, what am I going to do about Owen and his crazy books?
8: He's still young. He'll learn in time, if he doesn't get killed first.
5: You think they'll come, the Enfields?
8: They'll come.
5: Well, Owen knows how to fight. Mr. Deaver taught him. How to shoot a gun, use his fists, everything. He can hold his own when it comes to fighting. But he never learned the good judgment his father had.
8: He's a rare youngster who learns wisdom from his parents. It usually comes self-taught through experience.
5: Did you have any luck, Owen?
1: No, Vala. What are you doing out of your cell, Paladin?
5: I let him out.
1: He's under arrest. Don't you ever let him out again.
5: What'll you do? Arrest me?
1: I'll get back inside, Paladin.
8: All right, Owen.
5: Instead of putting him back in jail, why don't you deputize him? He's a friend.
1: He's also a prisoner. Get in there.
5: Owen, when your father ran this office, he wasn't afraid to take advice. Not even from a woman.
1: I'm not Pa. I don't try to be.
5: You couldn't be. He was respected and well-liked.
1: Well, why shouldn't he be well-liked? He never stepped on anyone's toes.
5: He didn't have to. And he didn't need these five books to tell him what was right or wrong.
8: She's right, Owen.
1: Now, don't you start in on me, Paladin. What's the matter with everyone? Why can't they understand what I'm trying to do here?
8: What made you choose the Philadelphia ordinances for Three Winds?
1: Because they're good ones. I like living in a city guided by laws like these.
8: But this isn't Philadelphia. There's no mayor here, no town council. All you have is a sheriff and a judge who comes through once a month. It's the sheriff who must decide what's right and what's best for his town.
1: Yeah, and if the sheriff gets up on the wrong side of the bed one morning, everything's a crime that day. But if he wakes up feeling good, nothing's illegal. That's why we've got to have a legal written code to live by.
8: I'm not arguing against that principle, but don't you think that you should write your own code? One that fits your town?
5: Owen, they're out there.
1: Who's out there?
5: The Enfields, out front. I saw them through the curtains. Two men are behind a wagon across the street, and the other one's at the side of the house.
8: They're waiting for you to come out the front door.
1: I'll go out the back door and around the side.
8: You won't have a chance against three killers. Let me go with you.
1: No.
8: Ma, get my gun and go with him. Go ahead. You know how to pull a trigger.
1: You want to get her killed?
5: Well, I'm not going to stand by and let them come in here and shoot us after you get killed.
1: There's nothing you can do.
5: I can draw their fire, give you a better chance.
1: But they'd kill you, don't you understand?
8: Who's going with you, Owen, your mother or me?
1: All right. All right, Paladin, you win.
8: Get my gun, Ma.
5: Sure.
8: Owen, there's a flat roof over the jail. Is there any way we can get up on top without making too much noise?
1: Yeah, through the kitchen. There's a ladder just outside the back door.
5: Here's your gun.
8: Thanks, Ma. Let's go.

0: another one out there.
1: Yeah. Yeah, either that or the man on the side of the building came around back.
2: What'll we do?
1: Go up to the front window and open fire on the two up on the wagon. I'll try to get this man back here.
2: How?
1: I'll stay down on the floor and open the door to draw his fire. Now go on, hurry.
2: All right.
3: Did you kill him?
1: Yeah. Yeah, he made a good target standing up at the rain barrel. If you'd have crouched behind it.
2: You think these two by the wagon are the only ones left?
1: Uh-huh. Now, you take anything on the right.
2: Uh-huh.
1: I'll take the left. As soon as one of them raises up to shoot... You got him. You know how to use a rifle.
2: I had a good teacher. Oh, there goes the other.
1: He's down. Come on.
2: Both of them are dead. You're pretty good with a six-gun.
1: I had some experience with the same teacher you did.
2: My pa was a man you could learn a lot from.
1: Yeah. I remember something else I learned from him the last time I was here. It was something he said.
2: What was that?
1: That one man doesn't have the right to say what's good for all men. The lawman doesn't try to dictate the will of the people. He reflects it.
2: Paladin, you know anyone might be interested in buying some books?
1: Oh, I wouldn't sell those books, Owen. Just put them away for a while. Who knows, someday, Three Winds might have a mayor, town council, or even sidewalks.
2: Yeah, maybe so.
1: Come on, we got to dig some graves.

0: Oh, Mr. Paladin.
1: Hey, boy.
0: Oh, I knew you'd come in on the stage tonight. I make bet on it.
1: Well, don't ever make bets on when I'll be returning to the Carlton. Let's get my luggage up to the room, will you, please?
0: Oh, yes, sir. I know when you come back this time. It's in the air. Hmm.
1: What's in the air?
0: Rain. It rains when you leave, and when it rains again, I know you come back. Oh, this time.
1: What about the young lady? The one I accidentally knocked down when I left?
0: Oh, you make a very big splash.
1: Oh?
0: She's the one I make bet with on your returning.
1: Well, then she's still here. Did she order a new dress?
0: No, not yet. She waited for you. She said she'll ask you to go shopping with her.
1: If I remember, she was the most attractive young lady.
0: Most attractive.
1: Why don't you make arrangements for this evening, hey boy?
0: To go shopping?
1: Of course. But be sure we start in the lounge at 7 with cocktails.
0: Yes, sir, Mr. Paladin.
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Have Gun, Will Travel. 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
1: Ladies and gentlemen, the secret word tonight is people. P-E-O-P-L-E.
2: Really?
1: You bet your life!

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1: That's me. Well, here I am again with $1,000 for one of our couples.
0: We have some young single people for you tonight, Groucho.
1: For me?
0: Well, for you to talk to. Miss Virginia Harbin and Mr. Chuck Wallace. So, folks, would you come in, please, and meet Groucho Marx.
1: Well, welcome, youngsters. 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It's a common word, something you see every day, I presume. Virginia Harbin, that's you, huh?
2: That's right.
1: Are you married?
2: No, I'm not, Groucho.
1: Are you engaged?
2: No, I'm not.
1: Are you over 21?
2: Yes, I am.
1: Chuck Wallace?
3: That's correct, sir.
1: How old are you, Chucky boy?
3: I'm 31, Groucho.
1: 31? Well, say, you're a pretty young-looking kid for 31. How tall are you, Chuck?
3: 5'6".
1: Mm-hmm. That must be why they call you Chuck, isn't it? Because you're short for Charles?
3: That's right.
1: Well, Virginia, let's get back to you. What sort of work do you do?
2: I'm an employment interviewer at the Bureau of Occupations at UCLA.
1: Oh. What do you do at this place?
2: I try to find work for college students.
1: Uh-huh.
2: We try to match the employer's requests with the students' requests as to the type of jobs that they're particularly interested in doing.
1: That doesn't seem plausible.
2: Right?
1: I never heard of a college student that was interested in work. How about salary? I should imagine college students are pretty practical. What do they want to start with? $50,000 a year and free parking?
2: No, I don't think so, Groucho. I think that they're really more interested in the job and the opportunities that the job has to offer, more so than the salary.
1: Is that so? In other words, you don't think they're interested in money? And you expect an employer to hire a nitwit like that?
2: No, I think that they really are interested in the money, but I think, too, that they're interested in the opportunities that the job has.
1: To meet the boss and,
2: yes.
1: And the other people who work in the office, the male ones, I mean.
2: I think so.
1: Where do you work, Chuck?
3: I work at the Flamingo Hotel in Las Vegas.
1: Oh, you work in Vegas?
3: Yes, that's right.
1: No wonder you're short. I go up there occasionally. I've stayed at the Flamingo, and last time I was there, I stayed at the Desert Inn. They have a golf course there. What is your job at the Flamingo? Are you the little fellow under the roulette wheel that makes it stop on the wrong number?
3: No, I'm the masseur there.
1: Masseur? Oh, you're a Frenchman. Well, good evening, monsieur. Monsieur, what do you do in this place, monsieur?
3: Well, I give the steam bath, the rubs, and the oxygen there.
1: You give the oxygen?
3: Is That's
1: this fine. After they play or before? Well, have you always been a masseur up there?
3: No, I was a lifeguard before that, Groucho.
1: That's kind of a strange job in Vegas, isn't it? When a man jumps in the pool up there, the last thing he wants to be is saved. Is it pretty hard work, Chuck?
3: No, it's fun.
1: The lifeguard?
3: That's right. In fact...
1: You dive after pennies like they do in Hawaii?
3: Well, in a way, yes. There was a rumor going around the hotel that...
1: There were a number of them when I was there. They finally threw me out of the hotel.
3: Well, anyway, this rumor was that if anyone would throw a silver dollar into the pool before they'd go into the tables, well, they'd have good luck that night. And
1: how does a rumor like that ever get started?
3: I started it.
1: Well, congratulations.
3: Thank you.
1: Finally found somebody who was crookeder than I was. Well, Vegas is certainly a fabulous place. Are there any more little traditions like that one about throwing the coins in the water?
3: Well, there's a rumor going around the Flamingo now that if you come down to the health club and get a rub and give the boy a silver dollar to rub your arm, you'll have a...
1: That's you, huh?
3: Well, that's right.
1: Well, Mr. Wallace, I hope you won't be offended by this, but my guess is you're about as straightforward and honest as a Las Vegas slot machine. Well, you make an interesting and attractive couple, and I'd like to go on talking to you, but now it's time to play You Bet Your Life. We start you off with a $100 bankroll. This is right up your alley, isn't it?
3: Mm-hmm.
1: Which you try to bill as high as possible. Each time you miss a question, you lose half of what you have. You can quit whenever you like. Is that clear?
3: Yeah.
1: Okay, let's see how much money you can make. You selected music. And remember, the more the question is worth, the harder it is.
3: $50.
1: Okay, $50. What musical instrument does Vladimir Horowitz play?
3: Okay.
1: Talk it over, your partners. And if you don't know, guess.
3: Do you have any idea?
1: Take a guess.
3: Violin?
1: No, you're close. It's a piano. That's pretty close. They're next to each other in the office.
0: Well, you lost half your bankroll. You still have $50.
1: Now, what do you want to try? 60, 80, 10?
3: 40? Okay, whatever you say.
1: $40. A few years ago, a famous clarinetist had such men in his band as Gene Krupa, Harry James, and Lionel Hampton. He was known as the King of Swing. Who is he?
2: Artie Benny Goodman. Mm-hmm.
1: One answer.
2: Benny Goodman.
3: Artie Shaw. I guess you're right. Go ahead.
2: I think it was Benny Goodman.
1: Oh, you just nosed under the wire. That's right.
0: Well, you now have $90.
1: Chucky, maybe you better let her answer.
3: Yeah, I think you're right there, Ralph.
1: This girl goes to UCLA. Now you have $90. Now what do you want to try?
2: Can we try $70?
3: Well, okay.
2: $70?
1: 70? The orchestra will play a familiar song. You tell me the name of it. Play, Mr. Meekin.
2: Me and My Shadow.
1: Me and My Shadow is right.
0: You've now climbed to $160.
2: Should we try the 90?
1: The 90 is right off the boat. We just got it in today.
2: Good.
0: Good. Try the 90?
1: 90. The orchestra will play a song by Cole Porter. You identify it. Jack?
2: Just one of those things.
3: That's right.
1: Once again?
2: Just one of those things.
1: That makes three of those things. That's right.
0: And you wind up with $250.
1: Well, thanks and good luck from the DeSoto Plymouth dealers. I hope you're very happy again. George, it's time for a commercial. Not just any commercial, but the one about that beautiful, tremendous new DeSoto Coronado. So say something.
0: Well, I don't have to, Groucho, because this car speaks for itself. It's a real honey. Sleek, glamorous, and new. The DeSoto Coronado is a 170-horsepower beauty with a Sierra beige top and a Cadiz blue body that's just the greatest. And the Coronado's got a new chrome and stainless steel setup that makes it look even longer and lower, if that's possible. Yes, this Coronado is a real work of art. And to prove it, we've put the name on the rear fender in shiny chrome. Up front is the famous Fire Dome name, proof that the Coronado offers the same unbeatable performance as all the other DeSoto automatics. Inside, this car is like nothing you've ever seen. It's so beautiful. The cream seat bolsters are the finest top grain leathers, a perfect blend with the pale blue of the weave pattern corded nylon upholstery.
1: George, that car is so lovely. I wonder if it's doing anything after the show.
0: Well, Groucho, I hope it has a date. A date with a lot of those nice people out there. A date at their DeSoto Plymouth dealer showroom to see for themselves that the beautiful DeSoto Coronado is another proof that DeSoto puts you ahead automatically. Remember, the dealer who sells the stunning DeSoto automatic also sells the high-style Plymouth.
1: George, let's have the next couple. Who are they?
0: We have some people with interesting stories, Groucho. Mrs. Tommy Lewis and Mr. Peter George Stathis, would you come in, please, and meet Groucho Marx.
1: Welcome, folks, for the DeSoto Plymouth dealer. Say the secret word and divide $100. It's a common word, something you see every day. Mr. Peter George Stathis and Mrs. Tommy Lewis. Mrs. Lewis, you're a woman. I'll start with you. What's your first name?
4: Tommy.
1: Tommy?
4: Okay.
1: Isn't that a man's name?
4: Nothing to start with I-E.
1: Really? I didn't know that. Next time I see somebody with an I-E, I'll make sure and tip my hat. Where are you from, Tommy?
4: I'm originally from Pasco, Washington.
1: Where?
4: Pasco, Washington.
1: Pasco, Washington? That's in the apple country, isn't it?
4: Near there, yes. Mm-hmm.
1: I was up there once, but they threw me out. They figured one bad apple could wreck the entire industry. Are you married, Tommy?
4: Yes, I'm married.
1: Where did you meet your husband?
4: I met my husband, Douglas Aircraft.
1: Douglas Aircraft?
4: That's right.
1: What were you doing there?
4: I was a riveter and he was a tool crib attendant.
1: You were Rosie the riveter?
4: No, I was Tommy the riveter.
1: Well, Rosie is I.E., isn't it?
4: Yes. We're back to the I.E. again.
1: What was he doing in the tool crib? Was he just a baby at the time?
4: So he was the attendant. He gave out the motors and guns and the equipment to work with. So the employees had to go to the tool crib and get the equipment to work with.
1: Well, we seldom have an opportunity to explore romance in the riveting section. And I always like to do research on any subject. How did your husband break the ice the first time he saw you?
4: He didn't. I did. I rushed up to the tool crib and I asked him if he had a high-speed motor with a loose chuck. He said he had the motor.
1: You're lucky he didn't call a policeman, huh?
4: Yeah, I think so.
1: What is a high-speed motor with a loose chuck?
4: Well, a high-speed motor is a 1,500 RPM motor.
1: And it's revolutions per minute, right?
4: Yes. And it,
1: that's what they're having in Puerto Rico. Huh?
4: And a loose chuck is one you spin down to fit the drill with your fingers instead of taking your chuck and keep the key and keep turning it like this by hand and make your arm tired. So I'm on the high-speed motor with a loose chuck.
1: And, well, is that how they make chuck steak? Do they shoot at it with a gun?
4: No, I think that's a different subject.
1: That ends with IE, too, you know.
4: Oh?
1: Chucky.
4: Yes. That's I thought we were past that deal now.
1: We may never get past that. Your name is Peter George Stathis?
5: Yes, Groucho.
1: Well, you're a very cute-looking George Stathis.
5: Well, thank you.
1: I didn't mean to ignore you for such a long...
5: I was wondering...
1: I wasn't really ignoring you. I was merely occupied with a ricochet romance. So. Can you sing that song, Tommy?
4: No, but I don't sing. It's on the black notes and on the white notes, but I always sing in the track.
1: Well, I have no answer for that. What sort of work do you do, Peter?
5: I'm a restaurateur.
1: A restaurateur, huh?
5: Yes, sir.
1: Really, I've been arrested many a time. Do you have frog's legs?
5: Yes, sir.
1: Let's see them, huh?
5: That would be.
1: Well, Pete, you look like you're a pretty good advertisement for your place. What are your measurements, by the way?
5: Well, I measure 5 feet 5 inches, and I weigh 210 pounds.
1: Is that strip for Jim?
5: Yes, sir.
1: Well, you're a fine figure of a man, Pete.
5: I do.
1: My advice is stay out of dark alleys. You'd certainly be an easy man to roll. Where are you from, Peter? Originally, I mean.
5: I was born in Greece.
1: Oh.
5: In the island of Kythira.
1: Kythira, huh? How is it so many Greeks are good restaurant operators? Is it just a coincidence? Or because they happen to be experts on Greece?
5: Well, Groucho is like this.
1: That's an old joke, you know.
5: Every Greek boy is born with a spottle and a spoon on his hand.
1: A spottle? What kind? A whiskey spottle?
5: No. It's the one that you stir a stew or a soup or anything that you want to make in a deep casserole.
1: Well, let's talk about your place, Pete. Where is it?
5: Well, my place is located at 701 East Ocean Boulevard in Long Beach.
1: No.
5: The Seafood Grotto. And if you really want to enjoy the finest seafood, you better come down or call Long Beach 76748, and you'll have the finest seafood you ever had anyplace.
1: Well, I'll give you a ring. Suppose a halibut answers. Do I hang up?

0: answers. Do I hang up? How do you feel about seafood, Tommy?
1: I don't like it. Fish tastes too much like fish.
2: Fine partner I have. Why I choose you.
0: Well, my advice is, after that, don't eat at Pete's place, huh? You're liable to get a Mickey in your mackerel. Well, you're a very entertaining couple, and it's been real nice talking to you two. And now let's play You Bet Your Life.
3: In the race for the $1,000, the first couple won $250, and the secret word is people.
0: Now let's see how much money you can make. You select the sports. And remember, the more the question is worth, the harder it is. What do you want to start with?
2: Let's start $50.
0: $50, that's a nice compromise. What do you call the last runner on a relay team? Talk
2: that's
0: it over.
2: The anchor man.
0: Yeah, you're right, it's the anchor man. But in the future, if you want to... But she may have a different version.
2: Wonderful.
0: And you're a pretty smart cookie there, huh?
4: You now have $150.
0: Now, what question do you want, Pete?
2: Let me have it.
0: Well, you can have an 80, a 10, a 100, 30, anything.
2: 60. Let's advance it 10 more.
0: Okay. Is that all right with you, Tom?
5: Is that all right, Tommy?
0: What do you call the area a football player aims for when he tries to kick the ball out of bounds near the goal line? One answer now.
2: Oh, no. That's a coffin corner.
0: That is right. It's the coffin corner.
4: Your bankroll is now $210.
0: Now you can quit or you can go ahead.
2: Let's take a chance.
0: What do you want? What question?
2: $70.
0: $70. What do you call the basic rules and provisions of modern boxing?
2: The rules of, Lugsbury rules is something of that type. The Queensberry rules.
0: That's right, it's the Queensberry. The markers of Queensberry rules. Well, you were fighting
2: right.
0: Whether we had to give it to you.
4: And you now have $280.
2: Are you a gambler?
1: Well, let's gamble on it.
2: Okay.
0: Big one or a little?
1: 80.
2: Let's have $80.
0: $80. How many players on an ice hockey team?
2: On an ice hockey team? Five.
0: No. Six.
1: Six.
0: Too bad.
4: Well, you've lost half your bankroll. You wind up with $140.
0: Well, thanks and good luck from the DeSoto Plymouth dealer. Sorry you didn't win.
2: Thank you.
0: Who's next, George?
3: Well, Groucho, we have a housewife and a married man for you. They volunteered just before we went on the air. Mrs. Capitola Fredrickson and Mr. John Blake, would you come in, please, and meet Groucho Marx.
0: Welcome, folks, for the DeSoto Plymouth Dealer. Say the secret word and divide $100. It's a common word, something you always have with you. You're John Blake, eh? It's spelled J-O-N. Why is that? Did somebody knock the H out of you?
6: No, Groucho. It's just a contraction of the early English Jonathan.
0: Oh, I see. Where are you from, Jonathan?
6: The Washington Heights section of New York City.
0: Oh, really? I used to live up there. Mm-hmm. 165th Street and Amsterdam, maybe, around there. Mm-hmm. How old are you? It was about 100 years ago.
6: I'm 27, Groucho.
0: 27. Mm-hmm. Well, you're a fine-looking lad. Mrs. Capitola Fredrickson, huh? Fredrickson?
7: Fredrickson.
0: That's you. Where are you from?
7: Well, I was born on an Indian reservation in Red Lake, Minnesota.
0: Oh, really?
7: Yes, sir.
0: You're not wearing your feathers tonight, huh? What tribe are you from?
7: I'm from the Chippewa tribe.
0: Chippewa?
7: Yes.
0: Is that your Indian name, Capitola?
7: No, that isn't an Indian name, Groucho. My Indian name is Celine Janat Ozawandib Dabasanakwado Kinu.
0: I don't know, but I'd be willing to try. Well, what does your name mean in English? You fish on your side, I fish on my side, nobody fish in the middle?
7: No. It means a girl with the dark brown hair flowing outwards under low clouds with a little eagle.
0: That's not easy either. What sort of work does your husband do, Capitola?
7: Oh, he works in the post office, Groucho.
0: Oh, does he ever play post office with you?
7: Well, sometimes.
0: What does he do in the post office?
7: Well, he calls himself a post office,
0: postmaster?
7: Honey, I'll bet I can make you talk Indian. Talk. In 2 minutes.
0: And right after that, he declared war on me.
7: He said, how? I said, see, I made you talk Indian already.
0: You certainly have a variety of little jokes in your family. You know, I was up in Montana last summer, Blackfeet Reservation up there. I was up there, they were shooting Western pictures, some friends of mine. I went up to watch them. Had this big museum up there, this Indian museum, and I went in, of course, I had my little guy with me, and I was interested.

0: and she was. And we went there. There was a couple of dozen Indians in there looking at this exhibit, this Indian exhibit. They had moccasins there and a canoe and all kinds of blankets and things that they carry the papooses in. And these Indians were standing there, and they were fascinated by this stuff. Most of them had never seen any of these things. I had been in a Western picture with a lot of Indians in one of our movies, and I was explaining to the Indians what all these things were for. It's really incongruity to have me standing there from New York City explaining to the Indians about their own paraphernalia. It's no joke to this, but I thought it was a kind of an interesting piece of Americana. Now, John, occasionally I like to sound people out on their hobbies. Do you have any particular ones that we could discuss?
1: Yes, I do, Groucho, but...
0: What do you do? What is it?
1: I paint with salt and pepper.
0: You paint with... What do you mean, you paint with salt? What do you paint, steaks?
1: No, Groucho, I paint portraits of pretty girls, landscapes, and so forth.
0: You know. Now, this is modern art. You have to take it with a grain of salt, I guess. Have you sold any of these salt and pepper pictures?
1: Yes, quite a number, Groucho. As a matter of fact, a few of them are in some of the finest bars in Hollywood.
0: Well, so have I been, but I can't paint. Well, how much do you get for these?
1: I ask $500 a picture, Groucho.
0: No, you haven't answered my question.
1: Oh, well...
0: So how much do you get?
1: I asked $500, but I got $30 for my last.
0: Now we're getting down to basic facts here.
1: Yeah.
0: What kind of work do you do, John?
1: I'm a window cleaner, Groucho.
0: A window cleaner? Is that so?
1: Oh, yeah. Hmm.
0: What kind of windows do you clean?
1: Dirty ones.
0: That's a pretty good joke. I'm just surrounded by feeble jokes here tonight. Now, I'll bet $5 that I can teach you to talk Indian in less than 2 minutes, okay?
1: I'll bet you can't.
0: No, you weren't supposed to say that. You were supposed to say, how? Okay, here's your $5. You're getting too sharp for the old quizmaster. Well, it's been fun talking to you two, but I'm sure you'd rather win some money. So let's play You Bet Your Life.
2: In the race for the $1,000, our first couple, Chuck Wallace and his partner, are still leading with $250.
0: Let's see how much money you can make. You selected movie quiz. And remember, the more the question is worth, the harder it is. What do you want to start with and one answer between?
3: 70.
0: What is Henry King's job in the making of a movie?
1: He's a director.
0: That's right, he's a director. That's
2: right. Your bankroll now contains $170.
0: Want to quit? Want to go ahead?
1: I want to go ahead.
0: Okay.
3: I do too.
0: All right. What do you want to try?
3: Let's play 80.
0: 80?
1: 80, yes, fine.
0: All right, who won the Academy Award for her portrayal of the title role in Kitty Foyle?
3: Ginger Rogers.
0: Yes. Ginger Rogers is right.
2: You now have $250.
3: We'll try the 90.
0: Have you consulted this with the...
1: Oh,
3: yes.
0: John over here? Virginia Mayo's husband is also in pictures. What is his name?
1: Michael O'Shea.
0: Michael O'Shea is right.
2: Your bankroll now contains $340.
0: Here's your last chance to be the other couple. What do you want to go for?
1: Well, 100.
2: You're betting 100.
0: 100. Who won the Academy Award in 1946 as the best supporting actor in the picture Best Years of Our Lives? It was his only movie role.
3: Oh, the
1: Yes. It was Harold. He's the amputee, the veteran, the veterans organization now, the disabled American veterans. Harold. Kirby, I'm afraid I don't know the last.
0: The name is Harold Russell. You didn't guess the name. I'm sorry. How much did they win?
2: And you wind up with $170.
0: Well, that's not too bad. Thanks, and good luck from the Soda Plymouth dealer. Sorry you didn't win it.
2: And that means, Groucho, that Chuck Wallace and his partner, with $250, in just 1 minute, get the chance at the DeSoto Plymouth $1,000 question. And here's the winning couple, Groucho, Chuck Wallace and his partner, all set for the DeSoto Plymouth $1,000 question.
0: Here we go for $1,000. I give you 15 seconds to decide on a single answer between you. Think carefully and please no help from the audience. In the year 1215, the Confederated Barons of England forced King John to sign one of the great documents of human liberties, the Magna Carta. For $1,000, where in England was this document signed? This is something you learned in school. Now, talk it over.
1: Unless you can think of something else, I'll say the chatter up.
0: What is the answer you two have decided upon?
1: Charter Oak?
0: No, it's Runnymede, England. Mm. So that means the big question next week will be worth $1,500. Well, they lost the big money, but how much did they win the quiz, George?
2: They won $250 in the quiz.
0: Well, congratulations and thanks to both of you and to all of our contestants on the show tonight.

0: Be sure to tune in again next Wednesday night at the same time for the Groucho Marx Show, when the big question will be worth $1,500. 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
1: No, I don't think so.
0: What about that?
1: No. It's quite nice, though.
0: Is it? Do you think I might try a piece? I'll have 2 ounces, please.
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3: 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Will you have a polo, dear Liza, polo?
4: How very kind of you, dear Henry. I most certainly will. I'll have 3 or 4 or maybe more.
3: But you take the old tube.
4: Because they happen to be my tube of polo, dear Henry. Have one.
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0: The Adventures of the Saint, starring Vincent Price. The Saint, based on characters created by Leslie Charteris and known to millions from books, magazines, and motion pictures. 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
1: Snow sports. Who likes them? Ski trains. I'd rather have an old-fashioned. Mountains, I should have stood.
2: Hello.
1: On the other hand, perhaps not. Hello.
2: The seat next to you isn't taken.
1: I admire intelligent women. Sit down.
2: All right. But I'm not intelligent.
1: Oh, you're being modest.
2: I am not.
1: Oh, I'm sorry. You are beautiful, though.
2: I bet you say that to all the beautiful girls you meet. Do you like to ski?
1: No.
2: Then why are you on the ski train?
1: Because of the telegram you sent me.
2: Then you are Simon Templar. I kind of thought you looked like one.
1: Thank you. Your telegram sounded desperate. What do you want me to do?
2: A very small favor.
1: Yes?
2: I'd like you to be my husband.
1: What?
2: Are you married?
1: No, but I...
2: Well, then nobody will mind if you're my husband for a while.
1: Nobody will mind. Look, Peggy...
2: I said only for a while. None of my husbands was ever able to say I outstayed my welcome.
1: None of your... Peggy, how many husbands have you had?
2: I have a terrible memory. I do remember a Smith and a Jones, though. Of course, they're easy names.
1: Yeah. Look, may I ask you why you want me to be your husband?
2: So nobody will murder me. Go. You see, if Charlie thinks I'm married to the Saint, he'll think twice before beating my brains out, which would be the neatest trick of the year, he said, on account of I don't have any brains. I'm quoting Charlie.
1: Who is Charlie?
2: He's in the car up ahead. The blonde.
1: Oh, he's a friend of yours?
2: Oh, no, he used to be my last husband. I mean, he was my husband last.
1: I think I understand. And why should he want to kill you?
2: Alimony.
1: Did you get from him? Oh, it doesn't seem much of a motive.
2: It's a lot of alimony. Also, he doesn't like my following him around.
1: You follow him around? Why?
2: To make sure Vicky doesn't kill him.
1: Vicky?
2: That's the blonde. She married Charlie after me.
1: And she wants to kill him.
2: Well, who wouldn't? Besides, she doesn't even like him, but she's crazy about money. And if she kills him, she'll get all the money. And I won't get any alimony. So, I know a girl isn't supposed to be forward and ask a man to be her husband. Anyway, not the first time they meet. After all, this is a matter of a life and death. So?
1: So?
2: Simon, will you be mine?

0: is Snow Valley. Out we go.
1: Oh, Simon, look. All the taxicabs are sleighs.
0: So they are.
2: Climb right in, folks.
0: Oh, thank you. Come on, ladies.
1: Thank you.
2: Where to?
0: We're going to...
1: The Snowtop Hotel.
2: Snowtop Hotel. Gee-yup.

0: It's a nice lobby. I'd better go register and... Register? Look, Peggy, let's pretend we're not married. I mean, let's not pretend we're married to the hotel clerk.
1: I'd never marry a hotel clerk.
0: Peggy, I didn't mean... never mind.
1: Charlie and Vicky must have gone upstairs already. You think they went on a honeymoon?
0: Don't finish that sentence. I'm going to register. I'll get separate rooms for us.
1: Oh, but Simon, is that friendly?
0: It's practical. Excuse me, Peggy.
2: Oh, my gorgeous!
1: Sergey!
2: At last you're coming, too.
1: What are you doing here?
2: Oh, sculpting like anything. Even snowmen I'm sculpting, but for right now I'm making a bust, Vicky.
1: From what anybody can see of Vicky, you'll be busy all winter, Sergey.
2: I'm having now the studio in the woods. You wishing I make you a bust also?
1: I'm going to be too busy to be sculptured. Was it sculpt?
2: Oh, Peggy, don't say that. All my life I'm dying for you.
1: You look fine.
2: Pagliacci.
1: Huh?
2: Really, Pagliacci. You know, laughing clown, laughing, that's all.
1: Oh, well, I'll think about it.
2: What's to think, Peggy? It's necessary to live.
1: Look, Sergey, I'm married again.
2: Ah.
1: No, his name is Simon.
2: I don't minding the husbands.
1: The husbands might be minding you.
2: Oh, my beautiful. What I'm doing with my chisel is not the business of any...
1: Charlie doesn't mind your sculpting? Making a bust of Vicky?
2: No. She's not so beautiful like you. Also, I'm not admiring this Charlie.
3: Oh, Vicky!
1: Vicky's calling you.
2: I go, but mine heart stays with you.
1: You better not leave it here. Somebody might step on it. Oh...
0: Peggy, who on earth was that?
1: Oh, that was Sergei Popov, Simon.
0: I don't believe it.
1: Well, it happens in Bulgaria all the time. That's where he comes from. He's got a studio out in the woods, and he's making a bust of Vicky. He tries to do that with all of Charlie's wives.
0: I never heard of him before.
1: Oh, you must have. He's a very famous chiseler.
0: Peggy, I've got us a couple of rooms. Yours is 218. We can pretend we're married for your husband's former benefit. The clerk will show you up to your room in a minute.
1: What are you going to do?
0: I'm going to find the bar and drink myself to death.
4: Here we are. 218.
1: Thanks, Mr. Clerk. Which room do the Thompsons have?
4: Room right next to yours, ma'am. If you need anything.
1: Thank you.
4: You're very welcome.
1: Coming, Simon. Simon, where are you? Hiding behind the door?
4: Peggy. Peggy. Peggy, what are you doing on the floor?
1: There was an earthquake. And the hotel fell down and hit me on the head, and I'm dead.
0: Oh, come on. Now, let me help you up. I'll put you on the couch. There.
1: And now you can go right back and get my head. You left it on the floor.
0: Your head's where it belongs. Seems to be a little too much of it, though.
1: That's where the hotel hit me.
0: Oh, but this isn't the earthquake season. What happened?
1: Well, somebody knocked at the door just after I got here.
0: That would be about an hour ago. Go on.
1: I stuck my head out and boom.
0: Who boomed you?
1: I didn't see him. Do you want to boom him back?
0: Well, I might enjoy it, but... Peggy, do you have anything worth stealing?
1: Simon, you can believe me. Who steals my purse steals trash.
0: Besides, your purse wasn't stolen. It's right here on the table. Strange.
1: I'm hungry, Simon. I think getting hit on the head's good for my appetite.
0: It may not be good for your head, especially if the next time you get hit a little harder. How does your head feel now?
1: Like it's beginning to belong to me.
0: Eat some more steak.
1: Simon, are you trying to fatten me up?
0: Of course not.
1: Because Popoff, he's a sculptor, you know.
0: Yeah.
1: Well, he's crazy about my figure.
0: Yes, so am I.
1: And he isn't even married to me.
0: Look, neither am I.
1: But you don't have to shout. Even though I did throw myself at your head, it doesn't mean I have to have a figure like a flower sack.
0: I didn't say...
2: Good evening.
1: Good evening. Simon, this is Sergey.
0: Popoff.
2: No, I stay here. That's a joke.
0: And that's debatable, but...
2: Oh, my beautiful. This one sounds like, a husband.
1: Well, yes, he's my husband. His name is Simon.
0: He's her husband.
2: No, don't apologize. Also, it's not necessary standing up.
0: I'm being courteous, and I'm not inviting you to sit down.
2: This is a way to treat great sculpture like myself? I, who are the Michelangelo of right now?
0: There's one thing you unquestionably have in common with Michelangelo.
2: My genius?
0: Your fingernails, they're dirty.
2: I am insulted. Also, I see Vicky is coming in.
0: Vicky? Oh, Vicky. Yes, so she is. Where's her husband?
2: He doesn't come in week.
0: Oh, why not?
2: Who cares? Maybe perhaps he's suffering from dyspepsic.
0: I should dearly love to see a man suffering from dyspepsic.
2: Something he eat, no doubt, you know. Oh, Vicky, she's coming here.
0: Yes, I've been noticing. Well, that is...
1: Oh, Sergei, Sergei, my love, we've been waiting long. Yeah. And who is this lovely man? These lovely people you're with.
2: Well, she is Peggy, and he's her husband.
0: How do you do? My name is Templin.
1: I'm Vicky Thompson. Yeah. You've lost something, haven't you, darling?
3: Oh, have I?
1: Your husband.
3: Well, what are you... I've seen you someplace before.
1: Uh-huh.
3: Where?
1: In Charlie's photograph album.
3: Oh, you're not...
1: I am, darling. Charlie's former wife. And I know all about the long winter evenings when Charlie shows his photograph album to his wife.
3: Sergei,
2: yeah.
3: I don't think we'd better bother these nice people any longer. Let's go have our dinner.
2: But we should...
3: Have you seen Charlie?
2: No.
3: I see. Well, come along, Sergei.
2: Confidential. I do not understand him, Vicky.
0: Oh, why not?
2: She's worrying about her husband. Ridiculous. I'm seeing you sooner, huh?
0: Not if I'm seeing you sooner.
2: Oh.
1: Did you notice Vicky?
0: Yes, I did.
1: She does that to people. Mm. But what I meant was she turned pale as soon as I mentioned Charlie to her.
0: So she did. Which reminds me, where is Charlie?
1: Oh, it's so pretty out here.
0: A very high-type snow.
1: Of course, none of my former husbands ever took me for a walk on our honeymoon. I don't mind.
0: Good. It's funny Charlie didn't show up all through dinner.
1: Simon?
0: Yeah?
1: Would you mind not discussing other people? Let's discuss us.
0: Well, hey.
1: Huh?
0: What happened to that snowman?
1: Snowman? Oh, he must have melted.
0: He was right there on the side of the road. He didn't melt, Peggy, because it gets colder, not warmer in the nighttime.
1: I wouldn't say that.
0: Peggy, be still. Look, the snow is completely flat where the snowman was, and sleigh marks right next to the spot.
1: I'm cold, Simon.
0: I wonder.
1: Why are you more interested in that snowman than you are in me?
0: Oh, I thought he had a kind face. Come on, Peggy, let's go back to the hotel and get warm.
1: I'm going right up to my room.
0: I'll take you up.
1: Oh, Simon.
0: I want to make sure nobody hits you on the head again.
1: Oh.
0: Yeah, but before I do, you know, I'm a little worried about Charlie. Perhaps... clerk.
5: Yes, sir?
0: Have you seen Mr. Thompson around?
5: Mr. Thompson? Oh, yes. Oh, no.
0: Oh, yes. Oh, no. What?
5: I was merely remarking that I know who Mr. Thompson is, and I have not seen him around. As a matter of fact, Mrs. Thompson was asking about him, too.
0: Oh, I see. Thank you.
1: What is?
0: Things seem to be disappearing around here. The snowman, Charlie Thompson. Peggy, we're not going upstairs. We're going out again to look for...
1: Charlie?
0: No. The snowman.
1: Simon, any resemblance between me and an Eskimo is no coincidence. It's a lie. I'm freezing. We've been over town looking for that darn thing.
0: There's only a little more ground to cover. We've worked our way around to the back of the hotel.
1: I know, but Simon, finding a snowman in the middle of all this snow, it's like looking for a needle in a haystack.
0: The difficulty of that has always been overrated. There's an easy way of finding a needle in a haystack.
1: How?
0: You just sit down on the haystack.
1: That's the end. What? Do you hear what I just said, Simon? It was a joke.
0: Yeah, let's keep the conversation on a higher level. Hmm?
1: Simon.
0: What?
1: Straight ahead, near those trees. There he is.
0: Yeah. Huh. There's an doesn't seem to have been damaged much. He's frozen solid. We're about 100 yards from the hotel. And we should have a wood pile here, which is just what we need, some nice dry wood.
1: I need a nice hot bath. What good is wood?
0: It burns. I'm going to build a fire.
1: Oh, I appreciate your worrying about me, Simon, but it would be even warmer in the hotel.
0: I'm not building the fire for warmth. I'm building it because I want to give that snowman a hot foot.

0: Simon, that's a very pretty fire, but why do you keep staring at that snowman?
1: Hmm? Oh, I'm waiting for it to melt.
0: Now, that isn't a nice thing to do to take his work. He's begun to melt already. Oh, Simon.
1: Yeah, now we know why the snowman was moved, don't we?
0: That's Charlie. He was in the snowman. Oh, Simon, is he dead?
1: He's very dead. Somebody beat his head in.

0: The sheriff will be over in a little while, Peggy. As soon as he gets his galoshes on.
1: I hate to think of Charlie lying out there in the snow. He was never an outdoor man.
0: Now, Peggy, maybe you better run upstairs to your room.
1: Simon Templeton.
0: It's just that I wanted to get over to Sergei's studio before the sheriff gets there.
1: You think Sergei killed Charlie and put him in the snowman?
0: It's possible. Charlie's death makes Vicky a very rich widow. Sergei might approve of that. I'd like to ask.
1: I'll go with you.
0: No, Peggy.
1: A wife's place is at her husband's side.
0: Yeah, but look, still we're not.
1: Another word and I'll marry you right out here in the lobby.
0: Never mind. Let's go get ourselves a sleigh.

0: This here is the studio, folks.
1: Oh. Peggy, why don't you stay out here in the sleigh?
2: You don't think all these sculptures have fiends inside them?
1: No, but it might be dangerous.
2: I'm coming with you.
0: You don't mind if I come, too? A little dark out here.
1: Oh, no, we'd love having you. Come on.
0: Okay.
2: Oh, the studio looks like a hunting yard.
1: Yeah, the Prince of Graustark should be inside, but he won't be. Look, the window's 3/4 covered with snow.
0: You ain't answering too quick.
1: Oh, the door's open. Come on.
2: Oh, it's so dark.
1: Wait a minute now. Find the lights.
3: What?
1: Ah!
3: Get down, Peggy.
1: The shots came from that window.
0: Hey, what's going on here?
2: Simon?
1: All right, Peggy.
0: Hey, that's my sleigh.
1: That was your sleigh.
2: Somebody please shut the door. It's so cold.
1: All right.
0: Now, what are we going to do?
1: Now, we'll phone town.
2: If there's a phone.
1: Anyone see one?
0: No, they don't have lines strung out in these woods.
1: Oh, that's fine.
2: Simon, look what I found.
1: Huh? Oh, it's a wallet. Not much help, no identification in it.
2: But, Simon, it's the kind Charlie always carried, with lots and lots of money in it.
1: Yeah, perhaps, but it's empty now. It could just as well be Sergei.
2: Sergei carries a purse, Simon.
1: Oh. Now you mention it, Charlie's wallet was missing when we found it.
0: Ain't missing any more.
1: I wonder if any spare socks are going to turn up.
2: Spare socks?
1: Charlie Thompson was wearing one red sock and one green one. Somebody may have walked off with the mate to one of them. Well, come on, everybody. Let's start walking.
0: It's going to take us about a week to walk back to the hotel. Snow's kind of deep out there.
1: And Sergei may not be back for hours or months.
2: Simon, there are a couple of pairs of skis in the corner near the door.
1: Yeah. They're very decorative.
2: People go from place to place on skis.
1: Sure, people who can ski.
2: I once read a book, Simon. It said skiing is really very simple.
1: It did? Mm.
0: Don't look at me. I ain't getting on them wooden death traps.
1: All right. You stay here. We'll send for you. You mind?
0: Don't mind at all.
1: Hey, Peggy, now, look, I'll help you get those skis strapped on.
2: I hope it's downhill all the way.

0: Stephen! You're such a liar. You ski beautifully. Hmm. You know, this is wonderful. Just like flying.
1: Yeah, so long as you stay on your feet.
0: Simon, I'm hungry.
1: Hungry? Well, when we get back to town...
0: And you know what I'd like?
1: What?
0: A salami sandwich.
1: Peggy, people get shot for jokes like that.
0: I'll take it back if you have to be so mean.
1: Shots came from the clump of trees down the slope. Hey, Peggy, do you know what bad little boys do?
0: This is the time for...
1: I think we can get under the snow here and get to some rocks.
0: Of course. Make snowballs with rocks at
1: top. Yeah, he can't get us unless he gets a lot closer.
0: Oh, dear. I can't see who it is.
1: He's moving in. We'll have to come out into the open. Okay, I've got one ready. All right, now. He's moving out towards us. Here goes.
0: Simon, you hit him.
1: Now for the next.
0: You hit him again. Oh, Simon. Now I know how they felt it. Bunker Hill. Gosh, I'm so glad to get back to the hotel.
2: Mr. Templer.
1: Oh, yeah?
2: The sheriff said he wanted to see you as soon as you came in. He's in the manager's office, to your left.
1: Thank you. Would you send someone out to Mr. Popoff's studio? He's left a slave driver standing there.
2: I'll take care of it, sir.
1: Thanks.
0: Simon, do you know who killed Charlie and Charlotte?
1: Well, I'm not sure, but I think it isn't going to take much longer to find out.
3: Come in.
1: Oh, hello, Sheriff. I'm Simon Templer.
3: I know, Mr. Templer. The same. This is a great pleasure.
1: Thank you. And this is Peggy Smith, Jones, and so forth.
3: Glad to meet you. My name's Hudson. Got a statement from Mr. Thompson, the sculptor fella, Mr. Templer. I thought you might have something to add.
1: Yes, I have. It might be better if you got them in here, though, and we cleaned up the whole thing at once.
3: Oh, they're right in the next room. Hold on. Mm. Would you mind stepping in here, folks?
4: Oh, I am disgusting. Is this the way to spend it?
5: I'm going to be a lawyer, maybe several lawyers.
1: Mrs. Thompson.
5: Yes?
1: When your husband arrived at the hotel, what was the first thing he did?
5: Well, he said he was going to take a shower. I left him upstairs.
1: I see. Excuse me a minute. Desk? Oh, clerk, will you get me a sprig of holly with berries on it? I noticed a florist shop in the lobby. No, I know it isn't Christmas yet. No, it's not for a gag. It's for a noose.
4: Confidential, everybody. This Simon is crazy. For mistletoes, he is not sending.
1: I kissed a girl under a mistletoe once.
5: And?
1: No difference. Oh, come in.
2: Here you are, Mr. Templer.
1: Oh, thank you. Would you please hand me that vase on the table?
2: Sir.
1: Thank you again. It's a very nice sprig. The berries are green. Now, why?
2: Well, hello.
1: Ah, just a minute, Peggy. Look, clerk, when a man wants a sprig of holly with berries, he wants red berries. Now, you go right out and get me what I want.
2: I'm sorry about the berries being green. I guess they aren't ripe yet. I'll go right now.
1: Oh, no, excuse my boss.
0: Oh, Simon, you broke the ball.
4: He's also breaking the head, the clerk.
3: Mr. Templer, why did you...
1: I just wanted to make sure he wouldn't try playing games with his gun, Sheriff.
0: Gun? Well,
1: yes, Peggy, the one he tried to kill us with.
0: But if he was the one who... Then he must have been the one who...
1: Who killed Thompson. He is.
5: But why? Now, what reason would he have to kill Charlie?
1: I think he'll tell us.
4: Oh.
1: He seems to be with us again.
4: What?
1: Good evening. I hope you slept well.
4: Now, listen, you...
3: You listen. Sit down.
1: Thank you, Sheriff. Charlie Thompson was killed in his shower. Then he was dressed, dragged out of the hotel, and planted inside the snowman. That's why you moved the snowman, wasn't it? So that you wouldn't have to carry the body so great a distance.
4: I never touched Charlie Thompson.
1: Yet I know you did.
3: How, Templer?
1: Thompson's corpse was wearing one red sock and one green. It meant whoever had dressed him was...
0: Colorblind.
1: Yes, and the business with the holly proved that. The berries were really red, but when I told our friend here that they were green, he had to take my word for it. He couldn't tell the difference.
4: Why?
0: Why, you evil man. Simon, he must have been the one who hit me over the head in my room.
1: Mm-hmm. That's why I knew Mrs. Thompson hadn't killed her husband.
0: What do you mean?
1: Well, you wouldn't have had to hit Peggy over the head in order to get into your husband's room. And I couldn't suspect Mr. Popoff.
4: Why not? Some of my best friends are suspecting me.
1: Because you would never have left Thompson's empty wallet in your own studio. It was the clerk Peggy and I surprised planting it there. After, of course, he had taken all the money out of it. But that's why Thompson was killed, Mr. Popoff. He always carried lots and lots of money in his wallet. And Peggy supplied that information.
4: You mean this clerk, he tried to frame me so I am looking like a murderer?
1: That he did.
4: How do you like that? A man who tried to chisel on a chiseler?
0: Simon?
1: Hmm?
0: We're alone.
1: Hmm. Oh, yes. So we are.
0: Simon, did you know that some people pronounce skis
4: skis?
1: Well, there must be a moral in that someplace.
0: Or an immoral. Simon, we're not really married, but you could kiss me anyway. Mm. Nice, Simon?
1: Very nice.

0: You've been listening to another transcribed adventure of The Saint, the Robin Hood of modern crime. Now here's our star.
1: Ladies and gentlemen, this is Vincent Price inviting you to join us again next week at the same time for another exciting adventure of The Saint. Good night.
0: Tonight's script was written by Louis Vittes. This is NBC, the National Broadcasting Company.

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1: Hello, this is Tim here again to tell you how Jump Jump, the little elf who is 0 feet 3, and the other folks from Holiday House saved Christmas.

They had finally discovered Santa's reindeer, who had been imprisoned in the Ice Queen's palace, and were leading them up the tunnel to set them free. However, we got lost in the maze of tunnels and took the wrong turning, and it ended up in a passage which led us right into the Ice Queen's tower room, where stood the silver screen, her magic mirror. Of course, as soon as we discovered our mistake, we started to turn the reindeer around to go back the passage and try to find the door leading out of the palace. But we heard somebody coming. Now, in just a minute, I'll tell you what happened next.

0: Jump-Jump was peeking out of Mary Holliday's pocket and urging everyone to hurry. All of a sudden, we heard slow footsteps echoing down the passage. Someone was coming toward us. The only way to escape was to hurry back into the Ice Queen's tower room as fast as we could and try to find a place to hide.
1: I'll bet the ice cream coming, Mary Holliday.
2: My goodness, Jump-Jump. She's probably coming to the tower room.
1: Look in her magic mirror.
2: Maybe, Jump-Jump. Now, please, don't talk anymore. 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
1: Okey-dokey, Mary Holliday.
3: Oh, dear. The Ice Queen's near.
2: Oh, there's only one way we can go. Into the tower room. Oh, come along, Archie Pogley. Come along, Poet. Bring the reindeer in quickly.
3: Tower room will be our doom. We can't get out. For help to shout.
0: Never mind, Poet. Do what Mary Holliday says. In another minute, whoever is coming along that passage will turn the corner and see us if we stand here arguing.
2: Don't close the door, Archie Pogley. Remember how loud it squeaked the first time we opened it. It might give us away.
3: Yes.
0: Oh, where can we hide, Mary Holliday? There's 7 reindeer and 5 of us. There aren't any doors, even a closet.
3: We're all in the room, but I'm in the gloom. We just got to hide from whoever's outside.
2: Oh, look. Look behind this great silver screen. There's space large enough for us all to hide, I think.
0: Oh, come on, Dasher, Vixen, and Blitzen. Come on. And for goodness sakes, don't whinny, or whatever reindeers do. If the ice plane catches us now, we might never get out of here.
3: Behind this screen, we'll not be seen.
0: The ice plane's left. Oh, it's the Ice Queen is coming, Mary Holliday. We've hidden just in time. Oh, I hope she doesn't look behind the screen. Shh.
4: Ah, Santa Claus, what that foolish old man. To think that he expected Mary Holliday, a silly clown, Sleepy Slim, a dreaming poet and a little elf. Only 3 inches tall to rescue his reindeer. Rescue, indeed. Well, I've beaten him now. What's this? The tower door is standing open. I thought I closed it when I left. Ah, well, never mind.
0: Ice Queen has gone out of the balcony, Mary Holliday, to stare at the dolls she thinks are us. Do you think we could all slip out the door and get away now?
2: I wish we could, Tim, because if the Ice Queen discovers that those are just dolls that look like us out there in front of the palace gates, then she'll begin searching for us and be sure to find our hiding place.
3: Let's be brisk and take the risk. Glide o'er the floor and through the door. Ah, yes, I say let's be on our way.
0: But I just remembered that squeaky door. She'd be certain to hear it.
2: That's right, Tim. Oh, well, I guess we'd better stay hidden right behind the screen and just hope that the Ice Queen leaves the tower room soon. Then we might have a chance to get out.
4: I see you down there, my pretties. You really add to my collection of ice statues. Later today, I'll come down and look at you more closely.
1: Oh, I don't like the ice cream.
0: None of us like her, Jump-Jump. She's cruel and selfish.
1: But if she catches us, Mary Holliday...
2: Then there'll be no Christmas, I'm afraid,
0: Jump-Jump. Me too, Jump-Jump. Me too.
3: The cold Ice Queen cannot be seen... But let's hear her vow. Let's listen now.
4: There in the snow you will stay. I vow it. Frozen until I give the magic word which will free you from enchantment.
2: The Ice Queen's coming back into the tower room now, I think. Oh, shh, everybody. Shh.
4: I'll sit before my silver screen, which shows me pictures of any place that I choose to see. Now to touch the switch. Oh, silver screen of magic skill, yield thy wonders to my will. Turn thy mirror without pause toward the house of Santa Claus. There, let me see and speak to him, for I have news. 'Twill make him grim.
2: Tim, she's going to tell Santa Claus we've been captured. Oh, he'll be so worried.
4: Ah-ha! Now I see that silly, sentimental old man on the screen. Santa Claus! Oh, Santa Claus! It's I, the Ice Queen. I have news for you, old man. He hears me. Santa, your messengers have arrived. At the present moment, they are at my gates. They're frozen, Santa Claus. Unable to rescue your precious reindeer. On the day after Christmas, I'll be happy to restore them all to life and allow them to return home again safely. On the day after Christmas, goodbye, Santa Claus. Now, I think I'll go down and take a look at my little guests. Those seven little charming reindeer, so quietly enjoying the hospitality of my dungeon.
3: Oh, go, please. Go soon, please. I'm about to sneeze.
2: Oh, Poet. Poet, don't sneeze now.
3: My nose is tickled by Blitzen's ear. I can't hold out. I greatly fear.
2: Oh, please. Oh, please, don't sneeze, Poet. She's almost gone. She's at the door.
4: Oh. Now, what was that? Is someone in my tower room? Is someone hiding here? Speak up. Oh, mice. Mice. I've no time now to bother with mice. I'll send some of the snow elves up to set a trap.
0: She's gone. Oh, I was sure we were finished that time.
3: Excuse me, please. I had to sneeze.
2: Oh, Jim, it was a grand idea of yours to think of squeaking like a mouse. You sounded like one, too. Maybe we can get away now that the Ice Queen's left the tower room for a while.
0: We'd better hurry, because when the Ice Queen discovers the reindeer are missing, she will know something's gone wrong and start looking for them.
2: Oh, silly of me not to realize that there is another way out of this room.
0: I don't see it, Mary Holiday. There's just one door.
2: Just one door? But how about the balcony window?
0: It's way up in the air, Mary Holiday. We can never jump down from the balcony.
2: No, Tim, but the reindeer could jump up from the balcony, up into the air, and fly away home to Santa Claus.
3: Hooray, hooray for Mary Holiday. You're brainy and witty, as well as pretty.
0: If we could send the reindeer home to Santa, there's nothing the Ice Queen can do to stop Christmas.
1: Hooray! Hooray! There'll be a Christmas after all.
2: We haven't done it yet, Jump Jump, but let's lead the reindeer out onto the balcony, shall we?
3: Now, one by one to the balcony come. Little seven reindeer, you have nothing to fear. Home to Santa, you'll fly with the blink of an eye.
2: Oh, that's right, Archie Parkley. Bring all the reindeer out onto the balcony.
0: Wake up, Sleepy Slim. Wake up.
2: How fortunate the Ice Queen is so certain that we are beaten that she lifted the circle of blue fire from around the palace. Now nothing can stop the reindeer from flying away.
0: All out here on the balcony now, Mary Holiday.
2: Up, Dasher. Up, Dancer. Up, all of you. And away home to Santa Claus.
0: Oh, it's the Ice Queen. She's caught us.
4: So here you all are. Did you think you could trick me?
1: Fly, Blitzen, fly home to Santa Claus, quickly!
4: No, I command you, do not fly, reindeer. Let your hoofs be frozen to the floor. Do not rise.
2: Oh, the reindeer are trying to get off the balcony, and they can't. They can't move their hoofs.
4: Blue fire, descend around my palace to envelop it with your magic power, fire that freezes. Descend, I say.
2: Oh, no, no, Ice Queen, you shall not stop the reindeer now. Oh, Christmas Fairy, please come and help us. Please help the reindeer rise.
0: That's the Christmas Fairy's voice, Mary Holiday. She's come to help us.
4: No. Do not rise, reindeer. I command you.
0: Look, the reindeer's hoofs are moving. They're prancing. Look up, they go flying straight up into the air. Oh, Merry Holiday, the reindeer are safe. They're on their way home to Santa.
2: Oh, thank you, Christmas Fairy, for helping us. Thank you. Oh, Tim, the blue fire is down now all around the palace again, and this time we're prisoners within it.
1: The reindeer are free, Merry Holiday. The reindeer are free.
0: Yes, the reindeer were free, and even though we were captured by the Ice Queen, Christmas was saved. But how are we going to escape from the Ice Palace now? Listen tomorrow, and I'll tell you what happened next.

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1: For all you soldiers, sailors, and Marines of the United Nations, the Special Service Division presents another episode in the amazing life of the Great Gildersleeve.
2: Now let's peep into the life of the Great Gildersleeve. Our hero has finished his breakfast on this morning and has retreated from the jumble of ladders and paint buckets that still litter his living room onto the front porch. We find him there now waiting to share a ride downtown with Judge Hooker.
3: You didn't eat much breakfast, Uncle Mort.
4: I wasn't very hungry.
5: Neither was I. The prunes tasted like turpentine.
4: You know, I think that painter keeps his turpentine in our icebox.
3: He hasn't been here for a week now. Isn't he ever going to finish the job?
4: I don't know, and I don't dare ask him. Oh, well, here's the postman.
6: Morning, Mr. Gildersleeve. This mail for you.
4: Thank you, Mr. Fousey. Mostly bills, I suppose.
6: Mostly. You got an airmail from New York City that might be something.
4: Well, airmail from New York. Thanks, Newt. Well, well, well. It's from Brink.
3: Brinkerhoff? That stuck-up kid that visited here last year?
4: His father, my dear. And he was not a stuck-up kid. He was a very well-brought-up young man. Well, what do you think of that? Brinkerhoff is coming through Summerfield and he... Oh, my goodness.
3: Lord, what's the matter?
4: He's got his wife with him.
5: Well, what's the matter with her?
4: She's a countess.
5: A countess?
4: Yes.
5: A real one?
4: Certainly. Don't forget that Brink was the richest man in my class at college. He drove a blue Roamer and had two fur coats, one for Sunday.
5: God. Is he a millionaire?
4: He's got millionaires working for him. He married this countess about 3 years ago after his first wife died. Very quiet wedding, of course, on a yacht. Well, they're coming. We better get busy.
3: Oh, I should say so. When do they arrive?
4: Let's see. Oh, it's tomorrow. Oh. He says, look forward to renewing our old acquaintance. We'll arrive around 7 in the evening. Well, good old Brink.
5: Gee, a millionaire. Was he your roommate, Unc?
4: Well, no. Brink didn't have any roommate. He lived with his valet.
5: Oh.
4: Well, come on. Gotta get busy. Better get Bertie started on some fancy cooking. I imagine the Countess likes plenty of hors d'oeuvres and such.
5: What are they, Unc?
4: Oh, little things you eat too many of. Marjorie, let's round up all the red stamps we've got in the house. We'll try to get a hold of a steak.
3: A steak? Are you going to have any other people?
4: Well, I suppose so. Not many people in Summerfield know how to act around a Countess, though.
5: I know how. There was a Countess in Triple Comics last week.
3: Gee, I wouldn't even know how to say hello to a Countess.
5: Well, in this thing, the hero just called her darling.
4: I won't. Leroy, I won't have you learning manners out of comic books. You'll address the Countess as Your Excellency.
3: Okay. I suppose you could invite... You could invite Judge Hooker, Uncle Mort.
4: That old goat? Why, he'd fall in a dead faint if he ever saw a bona fide Countess. There's plenty of others.
3: Well, who?
4: Let's see. Nobody. All right, I'll ask Hooker, but he'll have to watch his step.
3: What about me? Can I be hostess?
4: I think you do it very nicely, my dear.
3: How about Mrs. Ransom?
4: Oh, I don't know. She and the Countess might not hit it off very well.
5: Miss Goodwin can talk French, Unc. I heard her the other day.
4: Well, an excellent suggestion, my boy. Add a little continental flavor to the occasion. Pardonnez-moi, Your Excellency. Still, who plays?
5: Are you kidding?
3: Mrs. Ransom will be disappointed, Unc.
4: Well, that's just too bad about Mrs. Ransom. I can't have everybody. Besides, Leela stole my paint. And if I... Oh, there's Judge Hooker. Well, goodbye.
3: Oh, Uncle Mort, see if Mr. Peavy can let you have some ice cream tomorrow.
4: Great. Pistachio. That was Brink's favorite. Ought to be good enough for the Countess, too.

0: Notice?
1: Well, I'm not going to make a splurge, you understand. Brink and I were friends in college, and I'm sure he'd want everything kept simple and homey.
0: Well, I think you're showing splendid judgment, Doc Morton. Still, a line or two in the Summerfield Indicator.
1: An excellent suggestion, Horace. That's no more than common courtesy to a stranger within our gate.
0: Yeah. Brinkerhoff's a pretty nice fellow, is he, Gildy?
1: Oh, the salt of the earth, Horace. And generous? I remember in sophomore year, he gave our math teacher a fitted leather suitcase. Must have cost $150.
0: That's quite a present.
1: Yeah. And would you believe it, the darn teacher went ahead and plunked him anyway.
0: Well, I'll surely look forward to meeting your friend, not to mention the Countess. I remember her picture in the Rotary Reviewer section.
1: Yeah, so do I. But we got to remember, she's of noble blood, Horace. You'll mind your P's and Q's.
0: Why, Gildy, you don't have to worry about me.
1: All right. Just don't want you stabbing the bread with your fork like you do at the Summerfield Grill, that's all.
0: Gildy, believe me, you'll have no cause
1: and for... don't stick your napkin in your shirt collar.
0: Dag never Gildersleeve, I've been around.
1: Well, just watch your step, that's all.
0: Are you going to dunk your bread in the gravy as usual?
1: No, see here, Hooker. Oh, stop, here's Peavy's.
0: Oh, yeah, I forgot. And don't you worry about my manners, Gildy. I'll be the glass of fashion and the mold of form.
1: Yeah, that's fine, Judge. I'll see you tomorrow around 7. And bring your ration book. Goodbye, Horace.
0: Toodaloo.
1: Yeah. Oh, he does something to embarrass me. Nothing like a hick lawyer.
2: Well, hello, Mr. Gildersleeve.
1: Hello, Peavy. Peavy, I've got to ask you for a special favor.
2: Well, I can give you anything in the drug line except penicillin or an alarm clock.
1: I don't need either of those, Peavy. I've got to have some ice cream that's fit for a millionaire.
2: Yeah, I think I can manage that. Any particular millionaire?
1: Oh, yes, Peavy. Hold on to your soda fountain while I tell you. Cyrus W. Brinkerhoff.
2: I think if I'd heard that name before, I'd remember it.
1: Peavy, don't you ever read the newspapers?
2: I read The Indicator every day.
1: The Indicator? Don't you ever read about Wall Street, Washington, London?
2: Well, not very much, Mr. Gildersleeve. You see, I don't know anybody in those places.
1: Well, then I'll tell you. Cyrus W. Brinkerhoff is one of the biggest men in this country.
2: Then why don't he buy his own ice cream?
1: He's going to be my guest, Peavy. He's coming to my house.
2: Well, why didn't you say so? Glad to do anything for a friend of yours.
1: Peavy, will you please try to get me a quart of pistachio? Brink loved it so. Back in college, he always ordered pistachio. Yes, sir. Many and many's the plate of pistachio ice cream I bought old Brink.
2: And you bought it for Brink, Mr. Gildersleeve?
1: Oh, yes. Brink wasn't one of those millionaires that was always flashing his money. As often as not, he was clean broke, not a penny on him. And he'd let me buy him some ice cream, or any one of the fellas. Just a big, good-natured kid. That's what I call being democratic, Peavy.
2: No, I wouldn't say that. You could say he was just being economical.
1: Peavy, you're speaking of a very dear friend of mine.
2: No offense.
1: Well, never mind. Can you get me the pistachio?
2: Well, I don't really know if I can, but I promise to try. I'll bring it around myself tomorrow afternoon.
1: Yeah, I know you'll do your best. Well, I gotta be running along. A lot of things to get ready.
2: I can imagine. Nice you had your house done over just in time for these rich folks to see it.
1: Yes, very lucky. In fact, oh, good heavens, Peavy, I just remembered.
2: Why?
1: My house is full of ladders, buckets, brushes, and wallpaper. Ooh, I gotta go. I gotta drag that painter back to work and get him to finish up somehow.
2: Drag him back from where, Mr. Gildersleeve?
1: He's been led astray by my ex-fiancée. It rhymes.

0: Sorry I was late, Gildy. Had a call from the city attorney about a damage suit he's working on.
1: That's all right, Judge. Let me off at Peavy's, will you? I've got to do an errand.
0: Glad to, Gildy.
1: Oh, Horace, if you're not doing anything tomorrow night, I'd like you to run in for supper with some friends of mine.
0: Tomorrow night? Well, I generally have my bar association tomorrow.
1: All right, Judge. You go to the bar association. I'll ask someone else to meet Cyrus W. Brinkerhoff.
0: Cyrus Brinkerhoff? Has he got the Countess with him?
1: Yes. He and the Countess are coming to my house for supper tomorrow night. But, of course, if you're busy...
0: Oh, Throckmorton, I'd be delighted.
1: Yeah.
0: Cyrus W. Brinkerhoff. There's a name that'll make Summerfield sit up and take...

0: friendship is friendship, but enough is enough. When a woman comes into your house and steals your painter right off the ladder... No, see here, Leela.
1: She's upstairs.
0: Oh, Mr. Giddens. Hello.
1: I'll call her.
0: No, wait a minute, don't. She's upstairs, you say? What's she doing? Is she busy?
1: That I couldn't say. One thing I do, I mind my own business.
0: Oh, I didn't mean that.
1: And I keep my eyes to myself. I'm not one of these pussyfooting painters.
0: No. Well, I just mean...
1: I keep my hands off things, too. I'm not like some people. You don't have to count the silver after I've been around.
0: Mr. Giddens, what I wanted to say, I just wanted to have a little talk with you before Mrs. Ransom comes down.
1: Now, I'll talk as cheap as the fellow says.
0: Yeah, very good. Come here. How much longer do you think it's going to take to finish her stairs?
1: Well, that's hard to say. Hard to say. Depends a little on the weather.
0: Weather? What's the weather got to do with it?
1: Well, on a damp day like this, varnish don't dry, you know.
0: Oh, that's great. I mean, I'll tell you what to do. While you're waiting for a good day here, why don't you just come over to my house and finish up where you started, in the living room?
1: Well, I don't know what she's going to say.
0: Don't tell her. You don't have to tell her you're coming over to my house. Just tell her the weather's not right, or that you got a call from home or something. Mr. Gildas, you slip right out now while she's upstairs.
2: Well, Throckmorton.
0: Oh, hello, Leela. Well, I thought you were upstairs.
2: I was, but I came down the back way.
0: I'm just having a little conversation with Mr. Giddens here about the weather.
2: Yes, I heard it.
0: Now, Leela, if you'll just let me explain...
2: I'm not interested in your explanations, Mr. Gildersleeve. If you had come to me and asked me like a gentleman instead of sneaking in here and trying to take my painter away from me...
0: He's my painter. I found him first. You took him away from me.
2: Well, really? I'll leave it to Mr. Giddens.
0: Well, Mr. Giddens?
1: I'll pass.
0: Leela, let's be reasonable. I'm giving a dinner party tomorrow night, and my living room's a mess.
2: A dinner party? Oh, silly. Why didn't you say so?
0: Well, I tried.
2: Oh, I think that's so exciting. I just love dinner parties, and I haven't been to one since my husband died.
0: Well, you don't understand, Leela. This is a very small party.
2: Oh, I think they're much more fun when they're small and intimate, don't you?
0: Well, this isn't even a party, really. It'll be very dull. Just this old college chum of mine coming to town.
2: Oh.
0: I thought I wouldn't invite anybody but the family, practically, and maybe a couple of old ducks like Judge Hooker.
2: Throckmorton, if you're trying to tell me that I'm not included, don't bother, because I'm not accepting any invitations yet out of respect for the memory of my late husband.
0: I think you're right, Leela. Beauregard was a fine man.
2: But as for the painter, if you think I'm going to let him leave here before he's finished these days...
0: But, Leela, it's a dinner party.
2: I may just possibly be giving a dinner party myself, Throckmorton, and it won't be for any old ducks either.
1: That's
0: telling
1: him, lady.
0: See here, Giddens.
3: We'll be back with the great Gildersleeve in just a moment. But now it's intermission time, and that brings the music of the old professor, Kay Kaiser. Come on, chillen. Yes, dance.

0: let's get back to the great Gildersleeve and his entertainment problem. It's the morning of his big day, and he's still got quite a few details to straighten out. Some of them have to do with the kitchen, where we find him now in conference with Bertie.
1: Did Marjorie help you with the hors d'oeuvres?
2: Oh, yeah. She brought me a recipe she cut out of the magazine. Here's a picture of it.
1: Well, technicolor. It does look mighty good, Bertie.
2: They ought to look good. It would take me 3 hours to make a dozen of them, and you could eat them all in one bite.
1: Well, maybe you can think of something simpler. Some stuffed celery would be nice.
2: I might have time to stuff a little celery, but I can hardly get anything done till that old painter gets his stuff out the living room.
1: Yes, I know.
2: Yes.
1: Say, Bertie.
2: Yes, sir?
1: I'll bet that painter would come over here in 2 minutes if I was to tell him you baked him an apple pie.
2: Mr. Gilsey, once and for all, do you want me to cook for Mr. Brickerhoff or Mr. Gilsey?
1: Yeah, now, Bertie, the dinner is the first consideration, of course. I just thought if you could sneak a pie into the oven in your spare time.
2: I declare, Mr. Gilsey, you're trying to kill me. You know I got to wash all the good china and clean the silver. And...
1: I was only joking, Bertie.
2: Well, please, Mr. Gilsey, go joke with them that's got time for joking, but I ain't. Not today. No, sir. No time for cracking jokes today.
1: Here, now, take it easy, Bertie. Take it easy. You got me all flustered. I didn't mean to upset you. I'll be good. I'll leave you in peace.
3: If Bertie was to walk out, we'd really be in a mess.
1: Oh, don't you ever have to practice any scales, Leroy?
4: Oh, sure, but I'm warming up my repertoire for the counter.
1: You'll not be called on to perform, young man.
4: I won't. What the heck am I taking lessons for?
1: I hope eventually you'll reach the point where you know more than one piece.
4: Next week, Miss Ruth promised. She's going to give me Dance of the Snow Fairy.
1: I can hardly wait. I've been meaning to have a few words with you about this evening, young man, and you too, my dear.
4: Sure, okay.
1: In the first place, you children won't have dinner with us. You'll have to make other arrangements. There'll be just Judge Hooker, the Brinkerhoffs, and myself.
5: Can I come?
1: Well, no. The steak doesn't look as big as it did in the store.
5: Well, what about Miss Goodwin?
1: I decided not. I'm afraid that might lead to complications of one kind and another.
5: I think I know what you mean.
1: No, you don't, Marjorie. That'll be enough from you, Leroy. Before I forget, I want you to wear a stiff collar tonight.
4: Oh, gee.
1: Leroy.
4: A stiff collar and I don't even get any steak?
1: You won't dine with us, but I want you to be here when they come and greet them courteously.
4: Okay. Pleased to meet you, Mr. Brinkerhoff. How do you do, Your Excellency?
1: Well, very good, Leroy. One other thing. Remember always to back out of any room the Countess is in.
4: What? Holy smoke, what's that for?
1: Just a little tribute to the nobility. You never turn your back on a king or a duke.
4: Afraid you'll get a kick in the pants?
1: This is no laughing matter, Leroy. Now, suppose you were saying goodnight to the Brinkerhoffs. How would you do it?
4: Well, good night, Mr. Brinkerhoff. Good night, Your Excellency. Good night.
1: Look out for those paint buttons!

0: Have the flowers come?
1: Well,
0: what time is it, ye gods? Is that clock right?
1: Now, calm down.
0: Leroy, I want you to pick up around here. Pick up that catcher's mitt. Get that machine gun out of the hall.
1: Okay,
0: Bertie, you didn't forget the hors d'oeuvres. Oh, the place cards. We haven't made out the place cards.
1: Uncle Lloyd, for goodness sake, calm down.
0: Place cards are important. They don't know where to sit.
1: In a pinch, you could tell them, couldn't you?
0: We're not running a cafeteria here, my dear. It's a very important dinner, and the Brinkerhoffs are very important people. Did I show you the social note about it in the newspaper?
1: I showed it to you.
0: Oh, so you did. Where is it? I've lost it. Oh, I've lost the clipping. Somebody stole it.
1: Now, take it easy.
0: I have it right here in my... Oh.
1: Lucky, I think you ought to go upstairs and lie down for a little while.
0: I can't. I've got a million things to do, my dear. A million things to do.
1: You're running around here like a chicken with his head off.
0: Chicken. Bertie, did the chicken come?
2: Mr. Gilsey, we ain't having chicken. We're having steak. You brought it yourself.
0: Oh, that's right. We decided against chicken, didn't we?
3: Marge is right, Unc. You better go lie down.
2: Mr. Gilsey.
0: Yes, Bertie?
2: Before anybody lays down.
0: Yes.
2: Let's face it. Oh, what are we going to do about the living room?
0: Oh, that's right, the living room.
2: I ain't going to have no time to clean up no messes left by no painters. Not this afternoon, not with all the cooking I got to do. No, sir, not me.
0: Well, we can't wait for him any longer, Bertie. There's only one thing to do. We just have to take the bull by the horns. Leroy?
3: Oh, you want me to take him by the horns?
0: While you're resting, my boy, all I'm asking is your assistance. Just give me a hand with these things. Put them out on the back porch. You take the stepladder and the buckets, and I'll bring the brushes. I don't care what Mr. Giddens likes or doesn't like. The place is a mess, and he hasn't been near it for a week.
3: Yeah, but he doesn't like people touching his tools. He's awful fussy, you know.
0: Well, I'm fussy about my guests. When I entertain a countess, I don't ask her to sit on a stepladder with her feet in a paint bucket.
3: Okay.
0: It's the trouble with painters and people these days. Just because they're hard to get, they think they can get away with anything. They can, too. Oh, somebody at the door, answer it. Oh, my goodness. Wait a minute. Don't let him in yet, my dear. Leroy, put that ladder back where you got it.
3: I thought you were going to tell him, Unc.
0: I'll tell him some other time. Put it back.
3: Okay. Carry it out. Bring it back.
0: No, no. Put it where it was so he won't notice.
3: I did.
0: Come on. Turn it this way a little. Yeah, that's better. Now, is everything just the way it was?
3: It was half a bologna sandwich on top of a stepladder.
0: Well, put it back.
3: I can't. I ate it.
0: How many times have I told you not to put things in your mouth?
3: Well, I was hungry.
0: You're always hungry. All right, my dear, let him in.
1: Hello, Mr. Giddens.
0: Come in. Well, we didn't know if we were ever going to see you again, Mr. Giddens. I wonder if you could move.
4: Yeah, that's one thing you don't need to worry about, Mr. Gildersleeve. When I start anything, I finish it. I'm not like some people. You have to keep after them all the time.
0: Good. Well, if you're all through over at Mrs. Ransom's, do you think you could move?
4: Through for today. There's a little more to do tomorrow. Yes, sir. I'm not like some people. When I start anything, I finish it. Hand me that brush there, Sonny.
0: Mr. Giddens, you're not going to start painting at 4 o'clock in the afternoon.
4: I've got to give her another coat. I always give a ceiling 2 coats.
0: You have to do it now?
4: Thought you wanted me to finish up here.
0: Well, I do, but you see, I've got these people coming to dinner, and I thought if we could just move your ladders and buckets and things out onto my back porch, we could sort of straighten up in here.
4: Just have to bring them in again in the morning.
0: I know, but just for the evening.
4: Well, you're paying for it. That's the way you want it.
0: Thank you.
4: Yes, that's one thing about me. I don't give people any argument. That's the way they want it. That's the way they want it. Just wish they'd make up their minds, that's all.
0: Mr. Giddens, you don't mind doing this?
4: Nope.
0: You're not mad or anything?
4: Nope.
0: Oh, I think it's going to look great when you get it done.
4: One side, please.
0: Look a lot better already. Don't you think so?
4: Open that back door for me, will you, son?
1: Come, kid.
4: Yeah, just wish they'd make up their mind, that's all.
0: Oh, gosh, now he's mad. What's he going to be mad about? I waited for him a whole week. Have we forgotten anything?
1: No, not a thing, Uncle Mort. I think everything looks very nice.
0: Oh, I'm as nervous as a schoolgirl.
1: Just remind Bertie to light the candles before you sit down.
0: Oh, yes. Bertie, candles.
1: Mm-hmm. Sorry, I have to run along before they get here.
0: They'll understand.
3: Hey, why do I have to stick around?
0: Your sister has a date.
3: Well, so have I. I'm supposed to be at Piggy's for dinner at 7.
0: It's only 7 now.
3: But I gotta change my clothes before I go.
0: What do you have to change your clothes for? You're all dressed up now.
3: You don't think I want Piggy to see me looking like this?
0: What's the matter with the way you look?
3: I look like a choir boy. Don't worry. You won't fool anybody. Well, nobody would take you for an angel.
0: Now, wait a minute. What did I tell you two? No fighting. Your sister looks very sweet, Leroy. So do you.
3: Yeah, sweet. This collar is killing me.
0: How do you think I feel in this one?
3: There they are! I'll go!
0: Leroy, come back here.
5: What for?
0: Let Bertie go. Do you want him to think we haven't any servants?
5: Okay.
0: Now, sit down. Hold your hands.
5: What?
0: Stick in your shirt tail.
5: I'm coming. Keep your shirt off.
0: You... Bertie, that's not what I told you to say.
6: Is my cap all straight, Mr. Gilfrey?
0: Yes, you're looking fine, Bertie.
6: Thank you, sir. You're looking good yourself.
0: Now, remember what I told you, both of you. Remember what you're to say.
7: Oh, you judge.
0: Oh, the judge.
3: Relax, everybody.
8: Well, I'm on time, I trust.
0: Right on the dot, Horace, as usual.
8: Well, I like to be punctual. Good evening, Leroy.
5: Hi, Judge.
0: Leroy, what did I tell you?
5: Oh, good evening, Judge Hooker, and how are you this evening? You see, I told you they'd laugh, huh?
8: I'm sorry, Leroy. That was very nicely said. Marjorie, you're not leaving us.
1: I'm afraid I have to, Judge.
0: She's going out to dinner. Good night, my dear.
1: Good night.
8: Good night, Marjorie.
0: Have a good time.
5: Can't I go? Piggy's waiting.
0: No, sit down. I want one of you to stay here and say how do you do to Mr. and Mrs. Brinkerhoff.
5: Gee, I don't see why it has to be me.
0: I'll admit it's an unfortunate choice. But you're going to stay.
5: Gosh, Marge gets away with everything.
8: Well, Throckmorton.
0: Leroy. Leroy!
5: Yes,
0: Tom? All right, Leroy, you may go.
5: Thanks,
8: Tom. Well, Throckmorton, I suppose you've been looking forward to this evening, haven't you?
0: Yes, I haven't seen old Brink in 20 years. By George, I can't understand why he's so late.
8: You're sure this was the night?
0: Of course this was the night. Oh, that must be then. Sit down, Judge.
8: What do I have to sit down for?
0: Stick in your shirt front.
8: Oh, yeah, thank you.
2: Yes, he's in. It's Mr. Peavy with ice cream.
0: Oh, come in, Peavy.
9: I don't want to intrude, Mr. Gildersleeve, but as I was coming up to walk here, the boy gave me this telegram. It's for you.
0: Well, I wonder who it can be from. No postmark on it. I wonder if it could be from Brink.
9: Why don't you open it and see?
0: Good idea. Oh.
8: From Brink?
0: Yeah, from Brink.
8: What does he say?
0: Read it.
8: Change plans. Sorry. Regards, Cyrus Brinkerhoff.
9: Mr. Gildersleeve, about the ice cream, I couldn't get the pistachio. I'm sorry. The best I could do was vanilla.
0: That's all right, Peavy. Doesn't matter now. Thanks for trying.
8: Gildy.
0: Let me alone, Horace.
8: Gildy, old man, don't take it like this.
0: I wouldn't mind so much, Judge. Only doggone it. I've gone to all this trouble, spent all my ration points. Bertie's done all this cooking. I've offended Leela. I threw out the painter. I got you over here for no reason. They printed that piece in the paper, and well, doggone it, I think you might have let me know.
9: Mr. Gildersleeve, may I say something?
8: Go ahead, baby.
9: Well, I'd just like to say that any man who'd do a thing like that is not a friend. He's an old fool.
0: Peavy. By George, you're right, though. And I'll tell you a secret, fellas. I never did like that guy from the first day I met him.
8: I never liked anything I heard about him.
0: Well, he's done us one favor. He got us all together for a fine steak dinner. Come on, Judge. Come on, Peavy.
8: Yeah, come on.
9: Oh, no, gentlemen, I couldn't. Mrs. Peavy is waiting at home for me.
0: Well, call her up. Tell her you won't be home.
8: Yeah, tell her you're out for the night.
0: Sure. Hey, Judge, what do you say we call up some girls? Make it a party.
8: Leela.
0: And Miss Goodwin.
8: Wait, we've got to get somebody for Peavy.
0: I know. Mrs. Peavy.
8: The very thing.
9: Well, no, I wouldn't say that.

Great Gildersleeve was rebroadcast especially for you men and women in the armed forces of the United Nations by the Special Service Division of the War Department of the United States of America.

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0: Yes, boys and girls, it's Comic Weekly time. And here I come right into your house to bring a little fun and happiness. Right out of the pages of Puff the Comic Weekly, straight into your living room, your friend, the Comic Weekly Man. The jolly Comic Weekly Man. Hello, hello, hello.
1: Hello, hello, hello.
0: Well, Miss Honey, how are you today?
1: Oh, I'm just fine, thank you. How are you?
0: I'm fine, too, but I've been quite busy.
1: Busy doing what?
0: Making up my Christmas card list and shopping for Christmas presents. Really,
1: it's... My mother says the same thing.
0: She does?
1: Yes, just last night she said it again to my father.
0: What did she say?
1: She said, going into the stores these days is like going shopping with wildcats.
0: It's worse.
1: What could be worse?
0: Going shopping in a store filled with women.
1: Now, really, do you mean that?
0: Well, it seems to me that when a man has to go to a store to buy presents for women, the women could let him get to the counter once every 2 days.
1: Well, after all...
0: Otherwise, how can he get back to the office to make money enough to buy presents for next year?
1: Well, maybe...
0: After all, if a man has got to...
1: Could we please read the comic?
0: And if he's... what'd you say?
1: The comic. Could we please read them?
0: You mean...
1: Could we please read now? The comic. Funny papers.
0: Oh, Puck the Comic Weekly.
1: Yeah.
0: Very well, I'll read that in just a moment. But before I do, let's listen to this nice man. Now here we go with Puck the Comic Weekly. And on the first page, under Bringing Up Father, Beetle Bailey.
1: Magic words for the music, please.
0: Very well, my lady. Toot me a toot and tweet me a tweedle. Squeeze out music for Bailey the Beetle. It's early in the morning, and snores fill the darkness before dawn at the army post where Beetle is stationed. And Beetle and his pals are snug in their bed, dreaming of sugar plums, blueberry pie, and beautiful girls on the beach at Waikiki. And then a flashlight breaks through the darkness, picks out Beetle snoring away. And a corporal taps him on the back.
2: Hey, Beetle, you're on KP this morning.
0: Beetle leaps up. Oh, what, when and why?
3: Hey, quiet, will ya? Hey, for Pete's sake!
0: The corporal tells Beetle.
2: Yeah, you got 10 minutes to get over to the mess hall.
4: Okay, I'll go quietly.
0: Beetle slowly gets up.
4: Go!
0: Last picture top row, he climbs back on the bed. And heads for the washroom, stepping from one bed to the other.
3: Ow, my back!
4: Ow, my ear!
3: Oh, my feet!
4: Ow, my foot!
3: Hey, why don't you walk on the floor?
4: It's too cold on my bare feet.
3: Shut up, will you?
4: Okay.
0: So Beetle steps off the bed onto the cold floor.
4: Ooh, it's still cold.
0: And the men go back to sleep again. Just as everybody is back in dreamland again, suddenly, the lights come on.
3: I turn off the light!
0: One guy reaches for a sword.
3: Turn off that light or else!
4: I can't find my pants in the dark.
0: A few minutes later, third picture, bottom row, the lights are out, and everyone is sound asleep again. Suddenly...
3: I know what!
0: Out of the darkness comes Beetle's apologetic voice.
4: I knocked over the butt can.
3: Oh, what's the use? I'm gonna ask to be transferred overseas to battle duty. Yeah, me too. I'd rather fight a war than sleep in the same room with him.
0: Ten minutes later, Beetle, wearing one shoe, no shirt, no pants, his coat and hat, comes to the mess hall for kitchen police duty.
4: Sorry I'm late, but it's hard to dress in the dark.
0: And last picture, 2 hours later, all the men in Beetle's bunkhouse are standing before the sergeant with a signed petition which reads,
3: please do not put that joint Beetle on KP duty in the morning no more, on account of which we soldiers need plenty of sleep if this country is to be properly protected.
0: The sergeant roars,
3: I don't care how many signatures you got on your petition. Bailey keeps pulling KP like everybody else.
1: Oh, I don't know who to feel sorry for the
0: do. I like to sleep in the morning, and I think I feel more sorry for the men.
1: But the men aren't smart. They should put Beetle's clothes all together under his pillows so he'll find them in the morning.
0: That's an excellent idea. I hope the men heard that.
1: Thank you.
0: Well, now let's turn over the page and see who's there.
1: Oh, look. Here's Dagwood and Blondie on page 2. They haven't been there before.
0: No, but sure enough, they're there now, and we won't waste a second. Here we go with Dagwood and Blondie. Ramafoo, ramafum, zim, zam, zombie. Come to me music for Dagwood and Blondie. Dagwood's son, Alexander, who has never been on a date with a girl, tells his mother,
4: Hey, Mama, this is the night I'm going to take Geraldine to the movie and to the Hamburger Palace.
0: Last picture top row, Blondie makes the announcement to Dagwood.
5: Alexander is going on his first date with a girl.
0: Realizing his little boy is a big boy now, the tears trickle down Dagwood's cheeks.
5: Seems to me only yesterday I was boiping him over my shoulder.
0: First picture, second row. Dagwood pulls Alexander to the bathroom. Come, son, you'll have to look awfully nice. A few minutes later, Dagwood is giving Alexander a bath.
5: He's gonna be clean.
4: Hey, you're hurting me.
0: Last picture, second row. Dagwood is brushing Alexander's teeth.
5: Now, don't get excited and propose to her, son. She might accept.
0: First picture, third row. Dagwood is helping Alexander on with his pants.
4: Gee whiz, Pop. I can dress myself.
5: Now, be a gentleman and remember to tip your hat.
0: 5 minutes later, Alexander is putting on his tie. His sister, Cookie, asks,
4: If you marry Geraldine, will she be my aunt? That's not funny. Beat it.
0: Last picture, third row. Alexander, all dressed up, looking like a moving picture hero, almost, announces,
4: Now, I'm ready to go.
5: All right, here's some money. And don't forget to tip your waiter.
4: Well, there's the bell.
0: First picture, bottom row, Cookie answers the door. And there stands an awfully homely little boy. Cookie yells,
4: Hey, Alexander, it's Geraldine's little brother.
0: Geraldine's little brother walks into the living room.
4: Geraldine's got the chicken pox, and she says you should take me in her place.
5: Oh, great Scott!
4: And I took a bath for this.
0: And last picture, Alexander marches off down the walk with Geraldine's little brother, who says,
4: She looks real funny with all those spots.
0: And Alexander's so mad, his face is one big red spot.
1: Oh, poor Alexander. After all that trouble brushing his teeth and taking a bath, he has to go to the movies with Geraldine's little brother.
0: Yes, what a disappointment on the first night when his mother and dad think he is grown up.
1: Dagwood and Blondie shed their tears for nothing, do they?
0: Yes, looks like we'll have to wait for another day for Alexander's first big date.
1: Yes, I guess so.
0: Well, now I'll bet you're anxious to know whether Robin Hood escapes from Prince John.
1: Oh, yes, I am.
0: Very well, let's go across the page, past Prince Valiant, who is going on a mission for his father today. Turn over that page, go across the page, and turn over page 5. And there on page 6 is Robin Hood.
1: Yes, and you remember last week that Robin had rescued the Maid Marian from Prince John, who had her locked up in a dungeon.
0: That's right. And Robin had kept watch over the Sheriff of Nottingham, so he could not give an alarm while 3 of his men escaped with the Maid Marian.
1: But then, when it came time for Robin to get away, the Sheriff's men attacked Robin, and they began to close up the drawbridge.
0: And Robin fought the men off, and although he was wounded, climbed up to the edge of the drawbridge to try to escape before it closed.
1: Ooh, I wonder if he'll make it.
0: Well, let's read now and find out. Here we go with a story of Robin Hood. It's merry, merry England in days long ago. Time now for Robin Hood. So music, hi-ho! Wounded and exhausted, Robin makes a final agonizing effort to lift himself over the closing drawbridge. He pulls himself over just as it crashes against the wall and topples into the moat below. The sound of the splash attracts the attention of the sentries on the wall above.
6: There he is! In the moat! He's swimming to the other shore! Stop him! Shoot him down!
0: Angry arrows whiz from the battlement above, zing viciously about Robin's bobbing head. Last picture, top row, Robin's men, who are waiting for him a short distance away, hear the tumult behind them.
6: Hey, look, it's Robin in the moat. Quick, to the rescue.
0: Robin's men rush back to the castle moat. And first picture, bottom row, one volley of the arrows sweeps the sheriff's bowmen from the castle wall.
6: Oh,
0: With his comrades covering the walls above, Little John plunges recklessly into the moat. Just as Robin, weak from exhaustion, begins to sink beneath the water, Little John seizes his arm.
7: Master Robin! Master Robin!
0: While his comrades stand guard, Little John brings Robin to shore. At last picture, trembling with anxiety, Marion watches as the men gently lift the form of their unconscious leader onto the bank.
1: Oh, wasn't it wonderful the way that Robin's men swept to the rescue and saved Robin?
0: Yes, and the way Little John jumped into the water and saved Robin from drowning.
1: But I wonder, will they get away from there safely before the sheriff's men come out of the castle?
0: Well, that's something we'll find out next week. Now let's see what Flash Gordon is doing.
1: Oh, yes. Because Flash is in terrible danger.
0: Very well, let's go across the page, past Ben Bolt, turn over page 7, go past the Lone Ranger on page 8, turn over page 9, and there, on page 11, is Flash Gordon, who is on the planet Venus, where he's been captured by the cruel King Stang.
1: And Flash was sent by the king out into the forest to protect the queen, and they were attacked by a beetle that was as big as a dragon, and it had Flash in its claws.
0: And the dragon could crush Flash like a peanut.
1: How can Flash ever save himself?
0: Well, let's read and see. So here we go with Flash Gordon. Rig-a-dig-a-doon-doon, saskamatash. Let's have music for heroic Flash. As the dragon clutches Flash in its claws, he fights back desperately. But Flash's chemispray has no effect on the armored shell of the Venus Swamp Beetle. In a last desperate effort, Flash, last picture top row, aims an acid volley square into the giant scarab's mouth. The blast causes a strange chemical reaction within the beetle, and the creature explodes with the violence of a mortar shell. For a moment, Flash is numb. But driven by fear of a new attack by beetles that may be lurking in the area, he shakes off the effects of the blast. And first picture bottom row orders, "Come on, Vicky, let's head for the jet car." The stranded craft is damaged too badly to permit a takeoff. But fortunately, the jet car's sonar phone still works. And Flash is able to beam an SOS to King Stang's castle. Flash Gordon calling... Flash Gordon calling King Stang. We need help. Hurry. Hurry. Night is closing in, and we may be attacked momentarily. Scarcely has Flash signed off than Vicky cries out in terror. At last picture, the Earthman makes out the vague forms of a pair of weird flying reptiles with searchlight eyes probing the jungle for their prey. Yes, I don't think Flash has faced so many dangers in a short time as he has on this adventure on Venus.
1: Ooh, I hope he gets help from the palace quick.
0: Well, next week we'll see if he does. Now let's turn over the page and see who's there.
1: Oh, my most favorite, Uncle Remus and his Tales of Br'er Rabbit.
0: And I'll read that in just a moment. But first, here's that nice man again with something interesting to say. Now, here we go again with Puck the Comic Weekly. And on page 12, under Little Iodine, is Uncle Remus and his Tales of Br'er Rabbit.
1: Magic words for the music, please.
0: Say them with me, please. Hippity-hoppity, make it a habit to give us music for old Br'er Rabbit. Uncle Remus says,
8: when Br'er Rabbit goes into business, he aims high.
0: And today, Br'er Rabbit has gone into a new business, hoping to make lots of money. He's standing in front of a sign which reads,
9: Babysitter, 50 cents, any place, anywhere.
0: And Mother Bird, seeing Br'er Rabbit's sign, is sitting on Br'er Rabbit's mailbox saying,
9: now you stay with my little ones while I look for their papa. He's been missing all night. Yes, well, you go on, Mrs. Bird. They'll be safe with me. Don't worry. I'll take care of them.
0: And third picture, top row, Br'er Rabbit is climbing up the tree to the bird nest. And one of the little birds exclaims,
10: hey, look at the babysitter. Yeah, a rabbit.
0: Br'er Rabbit greets them cheerfully.
9: Hello, little bird.
0: Brer Rabbit settles down at the edge of the limb close to the tree trunk and watches the little birds who are on their nest way out at the tip of the limb. Last picture, top row, one of the little birds cried,
10: "Hey, we are scared, Brer Rabbit. Yeah, come on out and help us."
0: Brer Rabbit nervously starts to crawl out on the branch. Carefully, he makes his way out on the branch, which begins to sway. The birds love this.
10: Oh, goody, goody, goody.
0: In first picture, bottom row, they begin to jump up and down on the nest, making it sway more.
10: Yippee! Rock-a-bye, baby! In the tree top!
0: Brer Rabbit nervously exclaims,
11: Hey, look out! You'll fall!
0: And then suddenly he slips.
11: Hey, help!
0: And he lands on the ground. And Brer Possum, who happens to be there, looks at him and says,
2: "Hey, Brer Rabbit, you look awful discongemerated."
0: And Brer Rabbit groans,
10: "Guys, tree sick."
0: Last picture, Brer Rabbit is back at his sign, which he has repainted. And now it reads,
4: "Farmhand, a day, 50 cents, any place, anywhere."
0: And as Brer Rabbit looks at the words babysitter, which are now painted out, Uncle Remus says,
8: "Beware the business, but put you out on a limb."
1: Poor little Brer Rabbit, this is one of the times when he had trouble.
0: Yes, this is one of the times he was discombobulated. Yeah. Well, now look across the page and see who's there. Roy Rogers.
1: Yes, and he's inside the outlaw's hideout.
0: That's right. He and his friend Brimstone Barlow are pretending to be outlaws.
1: That's just a trick. To try to catch the outlaw gang and turn them over to the law.
0: Yes. One of the outlaws, Gusty, took them to a shack and told them to wait inside until the leader of the outlaws, a man named the Sphinx, came to see them.
1: And behind the door, there's a girl waiting with a gun in her hand. And I can't wait to see who she is and why she's there.
0: Well, let's read now and find out. Here we go with Roy Rogers, King of the Cowboys. Hi-yip-i-yo, now here we go with Roy and Trigger. Hi-yip-i-yo. As Roy and Brimstone step into the room, the door suddenly closes behind them. And Roy looks around to see a girl holding a gun on him. Hey, what's this?
12: What did the Sphinx do with my father? I know he's here because he built the tunnels and trick devices in this old mission.
0: We're not in the Sphinx's gang, ma'am. We're posing as outlaws to round him up. Brimstone says,
13: yeah, and to maybe reform him.
12: I didn't risk my life to sneak into this hideout to hear lies.
0: Suddenly, Brimstone leaps forward, tries to take the gun away from the girl.
13: Guns is dangerous, ma'am.
0: Gun accidentally goes off.
13: Hey, somebody's coming. I hear a dog.
0: The sound of the shot brings one of the outlaws. As he rushes toward the shack, he sees one of the gang petting a dog.
13: Now lay off that old man's mutt, will you? I told you to guard the strangers until the Sphinx sends for him.
0: Another shot goes off.
13: Hey, what the...
0: He dashes to the shack. And gun in hand runs inside. First picture bottom row, Roy grabs him as he comes in.
13: Hey, what's...
0: Roy says to Brimstone,
14: hey, get outside. Don't let anybody in, Brimstone.
13: She pulled the trigger, Roy. Almost got me.
0: Brimstone takes the gun away from the girl, then quickly goes outside. The girl sees now that Roy is really trying to round up the outlaws. He helps Roy tie up the outlaw.
12: I'm sorry I didn't trust you, but I'm so worried. When my father found he was working for outlaws, he planned to use his dog to destroy all the bandits.
0: A dog? At that moment, Brimstone, who's outside, sees the old outlaw who had been petting the dog. He sneaks up on him, saying to himself,
2: "Dad, there's one of them owl hoots. Maybe I can convoy him to the side of law and order before it's too late."
0: Last picture, Brimstone says,
2: "Hey, listen, mister. Crime don't pay. I know."
0: And he puts his hand on the outlaw's shoulder. The man topples forward to the ground.
2: Hey, he's dead.
0: Girl said her father was going to use the dog to destroy all the bandits.
1: This is very mysterious. A man pets the dog, and then just a few minutes later, the man's dead. I wonder why.
0: Well, maybe next week we'll find out. Now it's time to find out how Dick is getting along in that war between the Americans and the English.
1: Oh, yes. I'm anxious to find out about that.
0: All right. Let's go to the very last page of the Comic Weekly. The last page of the Comic Weekly.
1: And here he is. And you remember last week the British Army had attacked the capital of our country, Washington, D.C.
0: Yes, that was in the early days of America. And the Americans had been beaten away by the British attackers and chased out of the city.
1: And then they set fire to the White House and all the other important buildings.
0: Yes, the British did that to the American buildings. And Dick and a few friends tried to escape from the city by running across a bridge.
1: And just when they were in the middle of the bridge, the British set fire to the bridge at the other end.
0: And Dick and his friends who were on the bridge stopped to start to run back. They looked back and they saw that the Virginian soldiers were setting fire to the bridge at the other end so that the British couldn't come across, you see.
1: Yes. Well, what'll Dick do now? Standing on a burning bridge.
0: Well, let's read and find out. Here we go with Dick's Adventures. Say the magic words with me. Rickety-pack-a-zack-a-zick. That's some music for adventure.

0: Last picture, top row. Dick and his few friends stand on the burning bridge, caught between two fires. What to do? Dick doesn't hesitate a moment. First picture, second row, he leaps over and falls into the water below. The swift current of the river catches Dick and carries him downstream, down the Potomac, through waters that are reddened by the doomed city. Last picture, second row. Hours later, Dick finds himself swept against the shore. He's bruised and half alive and falls to the ground exhausted. Then out of the darkness, a figure appears. It's a man who kneels beside Dick. With expert fingers, he carefully examines Dick for wounds. Dick opens his eyes. The man says, first picture, bottom row.
1: I'm Dr. William Beans of Upper Marlboro, Maryland, my friend. The British are all around us. I'll get you to Baltimore. My carriage is on the road.
2: Thank you.
0: The doctor helps Dick to his feet, and they walk to the nearby road. But more than a carriage is waiting there on that road. For as Dick and the doctor approach the carriage, last picture, a British voice barks,
3: Halt! Who goes there?
0: And Dick looks up to see three British soldiers confronting them with guns.
4: Oh, no. Just as Dick was in friendly hands and could get help, this has to happen to him.
0: Yes, and just when he thought he was going to escape.
4: I wonder what'll happen to him now that he's a prisoner of the British.
0: Oh, we'll have to wait till next week to find that out. But now, look below Dick's adventures. There's Rusty Riley.
4: Yes, and everything is just wonderful for Mrs. Jones because Rusty gave her the money to save her farm from being taken away from her by that mean old Mr. Marlowe.
0: Yes. Now, Rusty's friend Clem arrived in the nick of time with a $1,000 check, which the insurance company gave Rusty for helping save a ship from being destroyed.
4: But Tex said that he had bad news from Mr. Miles for Rusty.
0: Oh, yes. Let's find out what that is. Here we go with Rusty Riley. Gallop and run till the road is dusty. Give us music for his horse and Rusty. Mrs. Jones and Clem and Rusty's friend Stovepipe talk. Rusty takes Tex aside and asks him, second picture, top row.
5: Hey, Tex, what was the news from Milestone Farm? The news you said that I wouldn't like?
1: Oh, yes, that. Well, it's about that rascally Uncle Rufus of yours, Rusty. He's out of the clink and hanging around waiting for you to get back.
0: A cloud comes over Rusty's face, last picture, top row.
5: Uncle Rufus? Well, jeepers, Tex, that is bad news.
1: No, don't you fret about that ornery maverick. Mr. Miles won't let him make trouble for you. Oh, and by the way, Pete's dad'll be back from Europe by the time we reach Milestone.
0: First picture, bottom row, Rusty and his dog Flip are out in the pasture. Rusty is mighty unhappy, and he says to Flip,
5: Golly, Flip. Looks like you and I are going to have to light out for the wide open spaces. Rather be at Milestone Farm and any place in the world. But my Uncle Rufus said if I didn't help him to get money from Mr. Miles, he'd take me away. So I guess it's best for you and me to go away.
0: A half hour later, back at the farm, Stovepipe is saying to Tex,
1: Well, gentlemen, it appears that my direct connection with this happy incident is ended. I will bid you a regretful farewell and rejoin Denver Dooley's carnival.
0: Tex replies,
1: Oh, yes, and Rusty better go out there with you, Doc, and bring back that horse. Pete and I'll get the others ready for shipment to River City tomorrow.
0: Still later that afternoon, last picture, a man approaches the barn in the Jones farmyard, leading a horse. He says to Tex,
6: Hey, you the fella they call Tex? Kid named Rusty, give me a buck to bring this nag here and hand you this letter.
1: What? A letter? Hey, give it here.
4: Oh, Rusty isn't leading the horse, and it's the letter for Tex. You know what? I'll just bet you the letter tells Tex that Rusty's running away.
5: Oh, I hope not. But Rusty is afraid of his uncle, so maybe you're right.
4: I can't wait until next week to find out.
5: Well, we'll just have to do everything we can to make next week get here quickly, and I promise to do that. Now, that's all the time I have. But before I go, here's that nice fellow with some more interesting information. Well, honey, and all you boys and girls, I gotta go now.
4: All right, Mr. Cummy Kicky Man, but I'll be waiting for you next week.
5: Okay, that's a date, and a date with all you boys and girls. Be sure to meet me with our little friend, Miss Honey, next week when I read Puck the Comic Weekly. For I'm the Comic Weekly Man, the jolly Comic Weekly Man. I'll be back to read the funnies to you, happy boys and honey. Don't forget, boys and girls, see you all next week. Your friend...

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0: Only one person can eliminate crime. You, the honest citizen. And until that is understood fully by the American people, our homebred army of criminals will continue to increase. Your FBI knows only too well that the job of crime eradication is more than merely hunting and arresting lawbreakers. That can be and is done by your law enforcement agencies. But responsibility really belongs to the people victimized by crime. Really belongs to you. In far too many cases, criminals are aided by their victims. Cars are stolen because you leave your keys in the ignition after parking. Homes are burglarized because you go out and forget to lock a window or a back door. You are held up because you flash too much money or because you spoke too freely in a public place. The meaning of each bad habit is not important. What is important is that you, the American people, adopt a new and more sensible viewpoint. The viewpoint that crime is almost constantly at your elbow. And that you can aid in crime prevention by doing one thing. By exercising constant vigilance. Tonight's FBI file opens in the downtown district of a large eastern city. A fashionable beauty parlor is closing for the day when one of the hairdressers approaches the table of a blonde manicurist.
1: Annie, don't put away your tray.
2: Why not?
1: I got a hangnail that's killing me.
2: You want the scissors, Flo?
1: Oh, you do it. I'd stab myself. You look beat.
2: Oh, I'm dead. Just dead.
1: The business getting you down?
2: It's not the business. It's the customers. Talk, talk, talk all day long.
1: I know what you mean.
2: Take that Mrs. Emily. Besides her trip and her new clothes, now I have to hear the history of her new pooch. They never told me it'd be like this when I took the course. Do you have to go through that every day, too?
1: No.
2: You're lucky.
1: Thanks, Annie. That's fine.
2: Oh, hold still and I'll put fresh polish on.
1: Say, Annie, if you got paid for listening to those dames, would you listen real good?
2: Who'd pay for that?
1: A friend of mine. He likes people who are good listeners. Manicurists, especially.
2: Oh, has he got a beauty parlor?
1: Well, not exactly.
2: Oh, well, I couldn't even consider leaving here anyhow. I have too many regular customers.
1: Well, you don't have to quit. You could work for him right here in this place.
2: Oh. Gee, Flo, I don't understand.
1: Well, when they talk to you about their apartment, for instance, get the details. You know, how it's laid out, how it's furnished.
2: Yeah.
1: And, well, if they're going away, find out exactly when and where and how long they'll be out of town.
2: Then what?
1: I tell my friend. He's a society reporter. He wants all the copy he can get, and he's willing to pay for it.
2: Really?
1: $5 for every good tip. That's what he's offered me, and I'm cutting you in.
2: Gee, I could use some extra money with Christmas coming up and all.
1: Then you're in business. When you get something, you tell me, and I'll tell him.
2: Gosh, now maybe I can buy some real nice Christmas presents.
1: Who for?
2: Myself.

0: I better read it to you. Mrs. Emery, 455 Park Drive.
1: It's a good neighborhood.
0: Six-room apartment. Wall safe behind portrait of Mrs. Emery in living room.
1: Behind portrait in living room. All right, I got it.
0: She's taking a trip to California. Be gone 10 days. She leaves on Monday. Her maid's going with her.
1: Uh-huh.
0: No one will be in the apartment till she returns.
1: That manicurist exists?
0: Yeah, Annie. Think you can sell it?
1: Oh, sure, sure. It's high-class merchandise.
0: Sure, I got time for one drink. What do we have?
1: Call down and order whatever you want, huh?
0: How about you?
1: Oh, no, thanks. I never drink during business hours.

0: Oh, just a minute, just a minute.
1: Hello, Chuck.
0: Oh, hi, Flo. Grab a chair. I'll be with you in a minute.
1: Okay.
0: Call room service if you want a drink.
1: No, thanks. I thought you were off the bicarb.
0: Oh, it's my ulcers again.
1: How can a big, strong guy like you get ulcers?
0: Trying to run an efficient business. You don't know the overhead I've got, you know?
1: Yeah, you make plenty.
0: Yeah, sure, but it's not all profit. My work don't end when somebody brings in a tip. I got to sell the job, get rid of the loot, and pay everybody off. Well, what have you got for me?

0: A few weeks later, a veterans organization is parading past the building in which your FBI has its local field office as Special Agent Taylor makes his way across the crowded sidewalk.
1: Sure. Grabbed the quick one so I could watch this. I'm a pushover for a brass band.
2: So am I.
1: I wish you could see him, but I got to keep an eye field for pickpockets.
2: Hmm? Yeah, the chief put 30 extra men on this thing.
1: Oh.
2: You going to be in the office later?
1: No, I've got to go uptown to interview a witness. Why?
2: Well, I wanted some help on a few jewel burglaries. We've had three the last couple of weeks, and I can't get a lead on any of them.
1: No, any FBI jurisdiction?
2: No, not that I know of.
1: Well, there's only one thing I can do for you, then. You got a list of the loot?
2: Yeah, from each job.
1: Mm-hmm.
2: Here, this stuff was taken from the apartment of a Mrs. Emery. And this is what a couple named York reported missing. And there's what the thief took at the home of a Mr. and Mrs. Allen.
1: Okay, Larry, I'll send them on to Washington, have them posted in our National Stolen Property File.
2: Thanks. Each job was pulled while the victim was away on vacation. We haven't got a single good lead.
1: Sounds real professional.
2: Yeah, they must have been. At the Allen's, there was a mink coat on the sofa being aired, and the thief passed it. Just opened the wall safe, took the jewelry, $1,000 in cash, and walked out.
1: Jim, look at him throw that baton, huh?
2: Yeah, that boy's real good.
1: Yeah.
2: Uh-oh, I'll see you later, Jim. I just spotted somebody borrowing a wallet.

0: you had your lunch?
1: Not yet.
0: Come on, let's go grab a sandwich.
1: Okay.
2: Oh, brother, what a morning I put in.
1: I was busy, too.
0: Is your cone?
1: Uh-huh. Oh, thanks. Oh, I knew I had something to tell you.
2: What?
1: I got a scoop for your friend.
2: Good.
1: You know the thing I told you about Mrs. Emery taking a trip?
2: Uh-huh.
1: And about Mrs. York and Mrs. Allen taking trips, too?
2: They're going away again?
1: No, but they were all in this morning. And what do you think? While they were gone, their houses were robbed.
2: Really?
1: Oh, slow, look. Did you ever see such a beautiful house?
0: See that price tag? For $35, the fruit on top ought to be real.
1: You think your friend would pay $35 for that scoop?
2: What scoop?
1: I just told you. Three of my customers go on vacation and they're all robbed. Isn't that a coincidence?
2: It sure is.
1: And I did what you told me. I got all the details. And maybe your friend could put my name in the paper.
0: Annie, have you told anybody else about this?
1: It's just you. That's why it's a scoop.
0: Well, take my advice. Forget the whole thing. Now, come on. Let's get that sandwich.
1: But, no, this is my chance to get my name in the paper.
0: Kid, same age food. If it gets out that three of your customers got robbed, they might start thinking you're a jinx or something and go someplace else for their manicures.
1: Steve, you think so?
0: Sure, and you'd get canned.
1: Oh, that'd be awful. If I got fired, I wouldn't hear anything to tell you. And your friend wouldn't have anything to write, and maybe you'd get fired, too.
0: Well, that's why you got to think about what to do and say. You got responsibilities now.
3: Special agents of your FBI work only on violations of over 120 laws over which Congress has given the Bureau jurisdiction. However, your FBI also aids local police throughout the country by making available to them without cost the use of the FBI crime laboratory. The Bureau also aids local law enforcement agencies by its National Stolen Property File, a file which lists articles stolen all over the nation. A file which came to play its part in this case.
4: Hello, Jim.
5: Oh, hi, Larry. How are you making out on those jewel thefts?
4: Still no lead.
5: Oh, we're in on them.
4: Oh, welcome.
5: Yeah, the police in Robertsville arrested a fence and found more than $5,000 worth of stolen jewelry.
4: Robertsville?
5: Yeah, the thief probably figured a fence that far away would be pretty safe.
4: I'm glad he went across the state line. We can sure use the help.
5: I hope we can give it to you.
4: I'll send the Robertsville police a list of serial numbers off those stolen bills, huh?
5: The $1,000 that was taken at the Allen's?
4: Yeah, they're all brand new fives that Mr. Allen got to use as Christmas presents. Yeah, here, you'll want the number, too.
5: Oh, thanks, Frank.
4: We circularized all local banks, but if the jewelry went to Robertsville, maybe the money did, too.
5: Hey, all the victims in town now?
4: Yep, and screaming for action.
5: Okay, I think I'll go interview them.

0: Hello, laughing boy.
1: Never mind the joke, Flo.
0: Now, your stomach can't be in that bad
1: shape. No. It's wonderful, wonderful. You know, I don't know why I stay in this business. You get one thing running smooth and something else goes wrong.
0: Chuck, if somebody gave you a pass key to the mint, you'd worry about him changing the lock.
1: Oh, sure, sure. It's nothing to you that my fence got knocked off.
0: Which one?
1: The man in Robertsville.
0: So, get a new one.
1: It's not that easy. Coming to the end of the year, thought I'd show a little profit, be able to take it easier next year.
0: Well, if your guy in Robertsville was such a genius, how come he got sashayed?
1: Oh, probably callousness. You know, that's the downfall of any business. Without a standard of
0: procedure, I know. We've been through this before.
1: Well, as of now, there are some changes in my standard.
0: Okay.
1: From now on, don't come to this room. The porter in the lobby will handle all messages.
0: How about payoff?
1: He'll take care of those, too. If you have anything for me, leave it with him in an envelope. I'll do the same when there's anything I've got for you.
0: Well, there's something you can get to me right now.
1: What?
0: $300.
1: Oh, yes, of course. Well, I've got it right here. Yeah, there we are.
0: Thanks.
1: Now, don't forget to pay the manicurist.
0: I won't.
1: Oh, listen to it. All day, all night. You know, with taxes the way they are, a man's got to be crazy to stay in business.
2: Larry, I think I found a lead.
3: That put you one up on me, Jim.
2: You know anything about Jenny's beauty parlor over near the park?
3: No, why?
2: The three women who were robbed all go there.
3: Well,
2: I checked the City License Bureau and the Beauty Operators Union. Neither the owner nor any of the help is a record, though.
3: Let's go down and do some questioning anyway.
2: All right. Oh, there's one thing I want you to check.
4: Lieutenant Crawford.
2: Pardon me,
4: Lieutenant Crawford.
2: Charlie, you're calling me?
4: Teletype's coming in for you from the 22nd Precinct.
2: Oh, thanks, Charlie.
3: Come on, Jim, let's get it.
2: Yo.
3: That beauty parlor is in the 22nd.
2: Oh?
3: Yeah.
2: You know, we ought to try and get a list of all the customers at that place. Maybe some others been robbed that we don't know about.
4: Call machine 3.
2: Thanks, Charlie.
3: Now, Jim, this ties in.
2: With what?
3: The lead you had. Some of those new $5 bills were deposited at the National Bank.
2: By whom?
3: A manicurist at Jenny's Beauty Parlor.

0: And now back to the FBI file, Crime for Sale. It is with the hope of bringing exhibits of the different types of criminal that the Federal Bureau of Investigation helps bring this program to you, so that you have examples of the actual lawbreakers before you, where you may study them and try to understand why and how they became criminals. Pathology is taught by physical dissection. Something of the same sort should be of value in learning why there is a disease called crime. Surely one of the basic reasons is greed. As one criminal put it, everyone I knew had to work for a living. They didn't get much out of it. What I wanted was big automobiles and things like that. I didn't see how I was going to get them by making a fool of myself and working all my life, so I decided to take what I wanted. End of quote. The man who said that was Alvin Carter, once America's public enemy number one. His sentiments are those of most criminals who decide to take what they want. What makes it important to every decent citizen is that the person they take from is you. Tonight's FBI file continues at the fashionable beauty parlor. Special Agent Taylor is interviewing Annie Gray.
1: Now, Miss Gray, about those $5 bills?
2: What was wrong with them?
1: Well, nothing.
2: Then I don't see why you're making all this fuss. I wanted to earn some extra Christmas money. Is that anything to call out the FBI about?
1: No, ma'am.
2: See, I'm right.
1: May I ask you another question, then?
2: Sure.
1: You said you earned those $5 bills, Miss Gray.
2: Yes.
1: Where?
2: Well, there's a girl here named Flo Mitchell. She's nice and she likes me, so she told me about a friend of hers who works on a paper who... Maybe I better start over.
1: All right, please do.
2: This friend of Flo Mitchell's works on a paper. He's a society reporter. And so when any of my customers... We get a lot of society people here.
1: Yes, I know.
2: Well, when any of my customers told me about going away, I was supposed to find out everything I could. Then I told Flo, she told her friend, and I got $5.
1: And you told this Flo Mitchell about Mrs. Emery, Mrs. York, and Mrs. Allen all taking trips.
2: And I was right every time.
1: Mm. Tell me, did Miss Mitchell come to work today?
2: Oh, sure. She's in the other room with everybody else.
1: All right, thank you.
2: I still don't see what's wrong.
1: Miss Flo Mitchell, please.
3: I'm Flo Mitchell.
1: Will you come in here, please?
3: What's this all about?
2: Flo, I had to tell him.
3: Tell him what?
1: About you giving her some $5 bills for information about customers who were leaving the city.
3: He told you that?
1: Yes, that's right.
3: Lying won't help you now, Annie.
2: Flo!
3: I'm sorry, kid. In a spot like this, I can't protect you. I never gave you any $5 bills.

0: Hello?
1: Hello, Chuck?
0: Yes, is that you, Flo?
1: You and your standards. The FBI men have taken Annie to their office, and they almost took me along, too.
0: What?
1: They traced it through the serial numbers on those bills, the ones I got from you.
0: Oh, no.
1: Oh, yes, and what's more, those serial numbers are in every newspaper in town.
0: Well, what about the rest of the 300?
1: Well, I've still got it. $285 worth of confetti. I want some money I can pass. I'm getting out of town.
0: Now, don't do anything foolish, Flo. Did the cops question you?
1: Yeah.
0: And didn't arrest you?
1: No.
0: Running now would be an admission of guilt. Just sit tight.
1: Well, but
0: believe me, I know about things like this. Now, about your $285, I'll stand the loss. Drop by the porter's desk. There'll be an envelope waiting for you with good money in it.
1: I'll be there tonight.
2: No case under investigation by your FBI is worked on by only one agent. In addition to Special Agent Taylor, a resident agent in Robertsville was checking the records of every person ever arrested with the feds. In Washington, the FBI crime laboratory was carefully inspecting every piece of jewelry taken during the raid and going over each ring, each clip, each bracelet for fingerprints to find a suspect. A suspect who might have committed the three robberies. A suspect who finally turned up.
3: Jim, we got a break.
4: Oh, what happened?
3: The cashier at the Melody Cafe pasted that list of serial numbers over the register.
4: Mm-hmm.
3: About 2 hours ago, a customer used two of the bills to pay his check.
4: And?
3: The cashier called headquarters. I picked up the man who spent them, and we got a full confession.
4: Oh, who is he?
3: Oh, he's a safecracker named Blackie Millette.
4: Millette.
3: Yeah, he's got a record this long.
4: How does the beauty parlor fit in?
3: Well, I don't know. Millette says he never heard of Annie Gray or Flo Mitchell.
4: Well, he must have gotten information someplace about those three families being out of town.
3: Yeah, they told me he bought the job.
4: Oh, from whom?
3: He doesn't know the man's name.
4: Why?
3: Well, he claims he hit town and a friend called a number for him, then introduced him over the phone to somebody named Chuck.
4: And this mysterious Chuck sold him the three robberies?
3: Well, that's his story.
4: How'd they conduct their business?
3: He left envelopes for Chuck or vice versa at the porter's desk in the lobby of the River Hotel.
4: And he claims he's never seen this person.
3: No, he doesn't even know his name.
4: Now, come on, Larry. Let's go see the River Hotel porter.
5: Can I help you?
4: Yes, Porter. I'm Special Agent Taylor of the FBI. This is Lieutenant Crawford of the police.
5: How do you do, Taylor?
4: Looking for a man named Chuck. We don't know his last name.
5: Chuck?
3: Yes, sir. We think he's a guest here.
5: So there's 1,000 rooms in this hotel.
4: Well, this man leaves envelopes with you, and sometimes people leave one for him.
5: Oh, is that who you mean?
3: You know him?
5: Yes. He was by here a little while ago.
4: And what is his name?
5: I have no idea.
3: Do you know what room he's in?
5: Well, I'm not even sure he lives here.
4: Well, when he came by before, did he leave an envelope?
5: Mm-hmm.
4: May we see it, please?
5: I guess so. Here you are.
4: Thanks.
3: Yeah, Jim, look at the name on it.
4: Yeah. Porter, when is Miss Flo Mitchell supposed to get this?
5: Well, these things don't usually sit around long.
4: Fine. Can you do us a favor?
5: Name it.
4: When Miss Mitchell shows up, tell her there's no envelope here.
3: All I need is a crash helmet.
4: Well, how's that, Larry?
3: Well, I spent the war in a General Sherman tank in the South Pacific, and this reminds me of it.
4: What, hiding behind potted palms?
3: We used to camouflage our tank with branches.
4: Wait a minute, Larry. That's Flo Mitchell.
3: And where?
4: The girl in the brown coat. See, she's going over to the writing desk.
3: Yeah, that's her.
4: That looks like money that she took out of her purse.
3: Mm-hmm. Wish we knew what she's writing on that envelope.
4: Mm.
3: Here she comes.
5: Yes, ma'am. Can I help you?
6: You got an envelope for Flo Mitchell?
5: Now, wait till I look. No, ma'am.
6: You're sure?
5: Positive.
6: There's got to be one.
5: Sorry, ma'am.
6: Well, where are the house phones?
5: Over there.
6: Oh, never mind. I'll go right upstairs.
3: Jim, let's follow her. When she gets closer to the elevator, you take out after her.
4: Okay, how about you?
3: I can't, Larry. She knows me from the beauty parlor.
4: That's right.
3: Uh-oh, we're both out of action.
4: Huh?
3: She's heading straight for the powder room.
4: Oh, fine.
3: Well, we can move over behind that pose.
4: Yeah, come on.
3: Well, thanks, Porter.
5: You're welcome.
3: Now, this gives us a good vantage point.
4: Mm-hmm. Everything's working out so far.
3: Too bad you didn't give the porter that envelope.
4: Well, there's a house phone on each floor. As soon as she goes into the room, you call me here and I'll join you.
3: Yeah, Dutch in, door's open. The maid.
4: Yeah. Pardon me, ma'am.
7: You talking to me?
4: Yes. There's a tall girl wearing a brown coat in there.
7: The one with the big hat?
4: Yes.
7: She went out the other door.
3: Jim, come on.
4: No, hold it, Larry. There's two more banks of elevators on that side of the hotel.
3: Maybe we can catch her.
4: Miss, is there any way of getting to those elevators besides through the powder room?
7: You go out to the street, down to the next corner.
4: I see. Well, thank you, ma'am. We won't have time for that.
3: Jim, we're goners. She must be on her way upstairs by now.
4: Yeah, I'm afraid so.
3: There's no point in waiting for her to come down. She'll never tell us who she visited.
4: Wait a minute, Larry. Maybe she won't have to. Let's go.
3: Where?
4: Over to that writing desk that she used.
8: Okay, I'm coming. Flo.
9: Oh, fine guy you are. First you give me hot money and then you hang me up.
8: I told you never to come to this room again.
9: Save the standard procedure business. If you got any idea, you can con me out of that $285. You're wacky.
8: What are you talking about?
9: Money. That green stuff you hate to part with.
8: This isn't a tough enough business. I gotta get mixed up with a crazy dame.
9: Never mind the flattery. Where's my money?
8: Where I said it would be, in an envelope at the porter's desk. Now, please get out.
9: Not so fast.
8: You're not getting another dime from me. We agreed on the price, and that's it.
9: Look, chum, I've just been to the porter's desk. He don't know from any envelope with my name on it.
8: I left it there an hour ago.
9: Tell him, not me.
8: All right, come on.
9: Where?
8: Downstairs to the porter's desk. I'll prove to you it's there.
9: Okay.
4: Hello.
8: What?
9: Chuck, he's an FBI man.
4: That's right. You're both under arrest.
2: Chuck Burnett and Flo Mitchell were convicted in federal court for aiding and abetting in a violation of the Interstate Transportation of Government Property Statute and sentenced to a federal prison. Special Agent Taylor and Detective Crawford arrived at Chuck Burnett's room because Flo Mitchell had used a fresh blotter from the hotel writing desk after she had addressed the envelope to room 713. Upon finding the blotter, it became a simple matter to read the inverted number and to reach the room shortly after the girl did. But through the close cooperation of a local law enforcement agency and your FBI, the career of a man who tried to put crime on an assembly line basis was halted. Halted before he could make you or one of your neighbors his next victim. An even more important result was the freeing from suspicion of Annie Gray, the manicurist whom Flo Mitchell had attempted to frame. The meticulous care exercised by modern-day law enforcement agencies like the Federal Bureau of Investigation represents one of the finest attributes of the American way of life. A way of life founded on decency and on the sovereign rights of you, the individual.

0: The incidents used in tonight's broadcast are adapted from the files of the Federal Bureau of Investigation. However, all names used are fictitious, and any similarity thereof to the names of places or persons, living or dead, is accidental. This Is Your FBI is a Jerry Devine production.
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4: Oh.
3: Lovely, isn't it? 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
4: Magic.
5: Yeah.
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1: As this transcribed adventure moves forward from day to day, you have the help of Terry Lee, Pat Ryan, Jude Hennick, and the others in the thrilling job of aircraft spotting. It isn't an easy job, but if you listen closely, you'll hear all kinds of pointers, and you'll find it easier to remember a plane, too. We'll join that daring American pilot, Jude Hennick, in just a moment. Terry and the Pirates is brought to you by the makers of Libby's Tomato Juice, one of Libby's 100 famous foods. There's no doubt about it. The men and women who go places and do things in this world are the ones with pep and sparkle, live wires who never seem to get tired or blue. Now, one of the surest ways for you to get energy like that is to eat the right things, things that really contribute, like Libby's Tomato Juice. You see, Libby's Tomato Juice is not only a wonderful tasting drink, it's rich in vitamins. Yes, Libby's Tomato Juice is one of the best of all sources of important vitamin C. It's rich, too, in vitamin A and also supplies vitamins B1 and G. So you can see you get lots of vitamins when you drink this grand tomato juice of Libby's. And tomato juice is far from being the only Libby's food you'll want to have. Libby brings you more than 100 different foods, fruits and juices, meats, vegetables, salmon, and every one is extra specially good. They taste grand and they bring you fine food values. For Libby's skill and careful methods protect food values as well as flavor. So why don't you ask your mother to get Libby's food? She'll be glad to because they're easy to fix as well as grand tasting and nutritious. The name is Libby's, spelled L-I-B-B-Y-S. You wanted to get Libby's foods because they're extra good. And now, Terry and the Pirates. The Chinese commandos have started out on their first night raid, and their objective is the enemy supply depot, a small group of oil trucks encamped in a valley. But in some way, the enemy has discovered that the commandos are planning a midnight attack. And so, a trap was set. The invader soldiers slipped into the nearby hills, and dummies wearing uniforms were placed about the campfire. But from a distance, the keen eyes of Terry saw that something was wrong. He reported his observations to Pat Ryan. Together, they worked their way close to the supply trucks, discovered the trick, but in turn were made prisoners. Enemy soldiers surrounded them, and the officer in charge said,
2: "Ah, so we have caught the Americans in our little trap. It is well. I had hoped for a more complete group of prisoners, but I shall be satisfied for the moment. Be pleased to follow me. I will need you two gentlemen to help me destroy the remainder of your ripple foolhardy company."
1: But before we continue with this side of tonight's adventure, let's return to the commando headquarters. Here we join Jude Henney, who has been left behind with Connie. Jude didn't want to do any walking, and Connie isn't keen on boom-boom bullets in personal inside. Jude, as usual, is discussing airplanes.
3: Well, Connie, I don't know whether I'm helping you or just hearing myself talk. Do you know what I just told you?
4: Oh, to be sure, Mr. Doodle. It's airplane stuffings.
3: Well, you go to work on that spotter that Terry made. It's got more good sense packed into it than an armful of books.
4: Connie is sleepy with book.
3: Reading makes me sleepy, too. Go over that cardboard disc and see if you can learn to identify planes.
4: It's easy to do. Watch out. This is United States airplane, flying battleship.
3: Oh, flying fortress. How do you know this?
4: Big boom guns, are plenty engines. Golly.
3: Look, Connie, it's a monoplane. 90% of all the planes in this war are monoplanes. Learn to spot monoplanes. Well, you were a super spotter.
4: All right, just try whizzing around again. Watch out. Golly. Is Japanese bomb plane.
3: You guess them all right. I don't know how, but you do. But you twist things up so much nobody can understand you. Yeah, it's a Jap bombing plane. All right, spin the platter again. Let's see how good you are. Oh, what's that, baby?
4: Is Mr. Smith.
3: I give up. That's a Messerschmitt, Mr. Smith. You call him one way and label him another. What was that you called the British fighter plane? Oh, yeah, the Dragon. You meant the Spitfire.
4: Oh, he's so sorry, but wise man has so said, is better to understand in time of trouble than...
3: Huh. Well, you're worse than usual tonight, Connie. Guess that dogfight we had in there didn't help you any. Hey, I'm beginning to get worried about our pal. Been gone about 3 hours. We should be straggling back. We should have heard something.
4: Connie is clean of worryness. Mr. Ryan Todd and Terry can fight with delight.
3: Maybe so, but that outfit went to the supply depot to get gas and oil for my plane. I can't forget that. I wonder if I ought to... Of course. I got enough gas to fly there and back.
4: Flying airplane in night is most unhappy.
3: Hey, there wasn't a time schedule. We should have raided that outfit over an hour ago. Connie, I'm going for a ride in the crate. You want to come along?
4: Oh, Connie regrets that his liver is torn with sympathy, but he...
3: Okay, so I'll take a powder on my own. Come on, lend a hand. At least you can do that.
1: As Dude Hennig suddenly decides to fly over the enemy supply depot, let's return to Terry and Pat. They are surrounded by invader soldiers and the officer in charge.
5: All right. So we made a mistake.
2: Allah hapare, your last mistake. This is war, and I cannot take any prisoner. However, I might see fit to make an exception in the case of you gentlemen if...
5: If we talk. No thanks.
2: I expected an insolent answer, and so we do not waste time. It will be an unusual experience for you gentlemen to die in the uniform of my company.
5: It's an unusual experience to die.
2: To have your own soldiers be responsible for your death. That too is unusual. Hmm.
5: What shall I do? Ask you what you have in mind?
2: You are both prisoners of war. You should be shot without delay. But I shall have you dressed in the uniform of my soldiers. You will be placed conveniently over there by the firelight. Your friends will shoot you, mistaking you, of course, for my own men.
5: How typical.
2: That is to remind you to hold your tongue in the presence of a superior. You have found the fate you deserve, and there is no further need for talk.
3: You're not afraid. You just like to shatter your teeth for exercise.
4: Nightly air travel go boom in darkness.
3: There's no mountains to worry about around here. I know this country. It's as flat as your face.
4: Much obliged for saying, but the face is not flat.
3: Well, keep a bump on your shoulders and keep looking. No, there we are. See down there about 2 miles north? That's the spot it has to be. Oh, is there a campfire, huh?
4: The next time, Connie, remain on ground and study airplane spin-up.
3: Ah, plenty of time for that. Do it tomorrow. I'll give you a whole course on aircraft spotting. Just now, we have work to do.
4: Is there going to be shooting?
3: I hope not. Gonna fly down low and see what's wrong. Things seem mighty quiet. Now, look closely. Gonna bank around. Something's wrong. I know there is. I can't see anybody. Hand me that flare, Connie.
4: Is this?
3: Yeah. I'm going upstairs with this crate and drop a flare. Then we'll see what's what. Much better than the moonlight anyway. I better get this over with. I haven't enough gas left to clean last year's strong gummy. Okay, here goes the flare. Down there to read yesterday's newspaper. Well, we'll go down and have a look. There's a lot of people running. Looks like I stirred up a hornet's nest. Can't tell who's who. We moved too fast, my lad. Well, maybe I did wrong, but at least it's better than sitting home doing nothing. Okay, Connor.

0: Friday.
1: Oh, yeah, that lesson in aircraft identification. Look, I know you're anxious to learn, but can't it wait until tomorrow morning? After all, I'm a bit weary. Night flying has its good points. Hey, Connie. Wait. Oh, well, I'm glad they may.
2: Then don't stretch out. I'm back from the front door.
1: Hey, what's that?
3: Hey, wake up, Connie. Looks like we've got company. Can't see any too well, but those engines sound like trucks.
2: Oh, please, Mr. Doodle. Connie is officially in arms of three.
3: Okay, but maybe this is more trouble. Right on the home ground, too. I'm going out and have a look.
4: Say,
3: fellas, I want to apologize, but I got worried. I got so fidgety sitting here with Connie that I...
4: Don't you don't apologize. If it wasn't for you, Pat and I'd be a couple of dead pigeons right now.
5: Thanks, dude. The first commando medal goes to you.
3: Just...
5: That series of acrobatics, that flail I did the trick. The Dragon Lady was able to get our men together, and while you were up there...
4: That was the closest shave I ever watched. No, thanks. Never again.
3: Oh, I don't get it, lad. What's happened?
5: Seems to have brought home the bacon. I mean, those oil trucks didn't grow under you.
3: Oh, it's a long story, and I'm tired.
4: Pat and I were tied to one of those trucks, right by the campfire. You see, we were prisoners.
3: Well, say, and lucky, you got nice invader uniforms on.
4: Sure, and then you flew in. You cut some fancy capers awful close to the ground, dude, but you scared the gang away. They scattered like leaves in a windstorm.
5: And then you set off that flare, and our own outfit charged in. Well, after the shooting was all over, we seemed to be in first place.
3: Oh, yes. Any time you need a life save or anything like that, just drop a line. Now that everything's over, I think we'll turn in. Oh, by the way, if it isn't asking too much, will you fill the gas tank? I may have to do a little more flying, and I want to be ready.
5: What a man. Okay, Dirty. I'll personally fill the fuel tank. Oh, yeah, and thanks again for saving my life.
3: Oh, another gag like that, and I'll be sorry I did.
4: Anything I can do for you, Duty?
3: Yeah, you can do plenty, Terry.
4: I'm so glad to be alive and all the
3: time. I want you to take charge of Connie. He thinks your airplane spotter is wonderful. He knows all the planes. But he's got his own name for them. Take him in hand, will you?
4: Sure thing.
3: Oh, thanks. With those few words, I depart from my 40 wings. Adios, and stuff. Call me early, Mother, for tomorrow.
5: Well, Terry, it's been a big night's work and a lucky one. I'll arrange about refueling Dude's plane. You go and educate Connie in the best way to spot planes.
4: You hear that, Connie?
6: Mrs. Perry, is nobody explain why Connie must ride in airplane with Mr. Doodle to learn easy way to spot?
4: Well, you don't have to ride in a plane in order to learn how to spot planes. Say, were you in that plane with Dude?
6: Is so.
4: Did you hear that, Pat?
5: Well, button my lip.
4: I'll tell you what, Connie. As long as you like that airplane spotter of mine, I'll make you one, just for yourself. And I'll put a lot of different planes on it. How's that?
6: Here's hokey dandy.
5: Well, what a night. I hope our friends didn't have to go through any many narrow escapes as they had this time. This is just about the wildest adventure they ever had. But there's a new thriller coming up mighty quick, and I'll tell you about it in just a moment. A few minutes ago, I was telling you about Libby's tomato juice, how rich it is in vitamins, how wonderful it tastes. But I didn't tell you this. I didn't say why Libby's is so super delicious. Well, the chief reason is that Libby uses prize variety tomatoes. Yes, sir, prize variety tomatoes picked red ripe. Do try Libby's tomato juice. You'll sure go for that prize tomato flavor. Remember, when you buy war savings bonds and stamps, you're buying a share in America. Next Monday's transcribed adventure is one of those things that blow up suddenly and cause plenty of excitement. And when you tie up rousing commando adventure with aircraft spotting, then you have a radio story that can't be beat. So make a date with our friends next Monday. There's a big surprise awaiting you, and I do mean big.
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12: On board the Gregory boat, the scene is one of quiet yet steady activity. The boat is plowing through the fishing banks off the coast of Lower California, Mexico. Mrs. Gregory and Joan, acting on Captain Bradford's orders, are locked in their cabin, while Jerry and the captain take turns at the wheel where they can keep an eye on the Swedish engineer, Peterson. After a radio message from the girl commander of the Euclidean submarine they know to be following them, Joan Gregory has hinted that Peterson may be the Euclidean electrical wizard Thales in disguise. Captain Bradford is just relieving Jerry at the wheel, and they stand talking before Jerry turns in for some much-needed rest.
13: I'm all right, Captain.
14: Yes, I know you're all right, but you're tired, Jerry.
13: Oh, that won't hurt me any.
14: Of course it won't. Be good for you if you get enough rest to make up for it. Now you run along and turn in.
13: Well, I'll go in a minute. But there's a couple of things I want to talk to you about first.
14: Well, maybe it'll relax you a little to talk. Go to it, Jerry.
13: Oh, for one thing, look at that barometer.
14: Huh? Well, looks like we might have a little weather.
13: Well, we're getting down into the right latitude for a Chubasco.
14: Well, we might get one at that. We're a little too far off the coast for one of those Mexican hurricanes to hit us very hard.
13: Well, just the same, I've got a notion we're going to get hit by one.
14: You ever ride one of those things out?
13: Yep. When I was only 12 years old, Dad took me on a deep-sea fishing cruise with him, and we got caught in a storm down there. The fishermen called it Chubasco, and it was sure something.
14: Yeah, they're mean, Jerry, and they come up quick.
13: Well, could we get through one in a boat like this?
14: Oh, I think so, if we were lucky enough to hit the edge of it, and we're out too far to get the center.
13: Well, this boat looks mighty small when you think how high those waves get, and that wind blows plenty.
14: That's bad, all right, Jerry, but we've got unusual engines in this boat. Nearly 3,000 horsepower. We can hold into the storm forever if we don't get swamped.
13: Yeah, if.
14: Well, we're not in any storm yet, and I don't believe we're going to get in any one, so stop worrying about it.
13: Okay, Skipper.
14: You said you had something else you wanted to talk to me about?
13: Yes. Well, it's sort of about the same thing, but it's about something else.
14: That's very clear, I'm sure. It's about the same thing, but it's something else.
13: Well, you know what I mean. It's about the storm, if we run into one, and about those powerful motors of ours.
14: You sound serious, son. Talk some more.
13: Well, you know how to run these motors, and I guess it's all right if you stay awake to watch them every minute. But if anything happens while I'm on watch, I'm not so sure I can handle it.
14: If anything happens to the motors, that's not likely. But Peterson can do more with a marine engine than any man on the West Coast today.
13: I know he can, and I'm afraid he'll do it.
14: What?
13: Well, he knows just too blame much about those engines to suit me.
14: Yes, I'm beginning to see what you mean, Jerry. If we do run into a storm, those engines are going to mean the difference between getting out of that storm and not getting out of it. And if Peterson is his fellow Thales, he might not feel like helping us any.
13: That's what I meant.
14: Well, to tell you the truth, Jerry, I'm not the least worried about Joan's suspicion. Oh, of course, Pete could easily be spending part of his time on the island as one of those scientists, the rest of it around Los Angeles, posing as a marine engineer, but I just don't believe that's the story.
13: Well, I do. Joan says those men of G-47s are from every country in the world, and if Peterson is smart enough to be as good an electrical engineer as he is a marine engineer, well, he could be Thales easy enough.
14: Well, I'll admit there's room for your worries, kid, and I'll keep an eye on Pete if we run into trouble.
13: Well, we won't have to run very far. Looks to me like we're in a storm right now.
14: No doubt of it now, Jerry. In a mighty few minutes, we're going to be somewhere near the center of a man-sized hurricane.
13: Then I'm not going to turn in.
14: Afraid it wouldn't do you much good. You'd soon get turned out anyway.
13: Well, maybe I'd better go and wake up Mrs. Gregory and Joan.
14: Might as well. They're never going to be able to sleep through this, and they might feel better to be dressed and ready for it.
13: Well, I'll go and wake them up. Then I'll come back to you.
14: Be sure and tell them to put on plenty of warm clothing, some oilskins if they're coming out on deck.
13: Okay, Skipper. I'll tell them. Oh, boy. Those engines sound like the stern's coming clean out of the water.
15: Yeah, who is it?
13: It's me, Jerry. You'd better get up and dress. We're running into a storm.
15: I can't hear you.
13: I said it's Jerry. You better get dressed. We're running into a storm. Put on a lot of warm clothes.
15: We're dressing now, Jerry. We'll put on our slippers and be out in a few minutes.
13: I'll be at the wheel with Tex.
15: We'll join you there.
13: we're already getting up, Tex.
16: Just as well. This thing is going to be bad. It's coming faster than anyone I ever saw. Must have sneaked up on us in the dark.
13: Everything's running all right, though.
16: Oh, we'll get through it, but we're liable to get pretty wet before it's all over.
13: Is it all right for Mrs. Gregory and Joan to come out here on the deck?
16: It is now, but if it gets too bad, they'll have to stay in their cabin.
13: The engineer seems to be making those engines behave.
16: He'd better. We wouldn't be any too happy here without motors.
13: Say, where's the cook?
16: He's trying to make some hot coffee, but I'll bet he's having trouble keeping the coffee put on the stove.
13: Hey! That's too rough for me.
16: I don't know about this thing, Jerry. If it gets too bad, we'll use the radio and ask someone to stand by for us.
13: Nobody's going to come into the middle of this thing and try to find us in the dark.
16: No, but they could be waiting to pick us up when we get out on the edge of it.
13: Can you tell if we're in the worst part of it?
16: We're not yet, but the trouble with these things is that you can't tell where the center of the storm is. We may be heading right for it.
13: Well, I hope it never gets any worse.
16: We'll be all right as long as those motors keep going and the rudder post stays in.
13: One of those Euclidean submarines would look pretty good to me right now.
16: It would if that's done. When you get down in the water a few fathoms, you never know there was a storm up here.
13: Our girlfriend must be right under us with her herself.
16: Yes, and that's an idea. Supposing you go to the radio shack and see if you can raise her. You may be glad she's following us before this thing's over.
13: You want me to go and do it right now?
16: Yes, and take Pat and Joan in there with you. It'll keep them from worrying about this storm.
13: Okay. I'll see if they're ready. Me.
17: Where's Tex?
13: At the wheel. But he wants you to come into the radio shack with me. I'm going to call a girl commander in the submarine.
17: Are we in danger, Jerry?
13: No, but
17: I think we are. Joan, you go with Jerry. I'll join Tex at the wheel.
13: But Mrs. Gregory, the captain said for me to take you into the radio room.
17: I'll be responsible for that. You take Joan into the radio room and do as Tex orders.
13: Watch out for the spray when you pass that cabin.
17: Is the boat able to stand such a storm, Jerry?
13: I don't know. Come on. We've got to get busy in the radio shack.
17: Why do you call the radio cabin a shack?
13: Oh, for the love of mud, Joan. This is no time to ask questions. I'll hang on to my coattail and we'll see if we can get around to the starboard side. Hang on tight, Joan.
17: I will, Jerry.
13: Boy, that's getting bad.
17: It does seem so on this little boat.
13: Well, this little boat is all we've got right now. Hope I can raise the commander on this thing.
17: What wavelength were you using the last time we talked with her?
13: 3 meters.
17: Then she will be waiting for your signal on 3 meters.
13: I hope so. Commander S1, Jerry Hall to Commander S1. Gregory boat, Euclidean submarine. Hello, sub. Jerry Hall to Commander S1.
18: Commander S1. Gregory boat, you may proceed, Jerry Hall. Proceed with your message.
13: Hello, Commander. Looks like we may need you before this is over. The storm is getting pretty bad up here on the surface. What can you do to help us out?
18: I will bring my command up to 3 fathoms. Drop your bow anchor at once. I will take your anchor with my stern magnetic fin. Reverse your motors. Run them at full speed astern. If your anchor chain holds, that will stabilize you. Drop your anchor at once. That is all.
13: Okay, Commander. Well, Joan, I guess she thinks it's serious or she wouldn't do that. You stay here and listen to this radio, and I'll report to Tex and drop that anchor, and I'll come back in here with you.
17: I will do as you wish, Jerry.
13: Hey, look out! You don't get hurt by some of this stuff sliding around in here. So hang on the radio table.
17: Yes.
13: It's folded to the deck.
17: I will take care of myself. Hurry and drop the anchor.
13: I'm going right now. Hey, Tex. Tex! Mrs. Gregory!
16: Hang on to the rail, Jerry. We're right here.
13: I just talked to the commander of the submarine.
6: Get closer, Jerry. We can't hear you.
13: I said I just talked to the girl commander. She had me drop the bow anchor. She's coming up the 3 fathoms to grab it with that magnetic fin in the stern of the sub. She wants us to reverse the motors to hold the anchor chain steady while she drags us out of this.
16: Good work, kid, and that's fine. All but one thing. We haven't got any motors.
13: What?
6: The motors stopped, Jerry.
13: And I'll bet that guy Peterson stopped them.
16: Looks like it. We haven't shipped enough water to hurt the engines any.
13: Then that means Peterson is Daly's, just like Jones said.
17: I'm afraid it does, Jerry.
13: Boy, this boat's sure rocking around us. I hope that girl hurries up about tying this submarine onto us.
17: Is Joan in the radio room?
13: Yep. She's all right.
16: You go back in with her, Jerry, and you too, Pat.
17: I'll stay here with you, Tex. Go back and stay with Joan, will you please, Jerry?
16: And keep in touch with the sub all the time. Tell her our motors are dead and she may have to use all her speed to keep us straightened out.
13: Okay, Tex. I'll tell her.
19: Is the storm getting worse, Jerry? The boat is tossing about much more.
13: Well, I don't know about the storm, but our engines are dead.
19: Was that an accident?
13: No, I don't think so. And the captain doesn't think so either.
19: Then I was right. Peterson, the engineer, is Thales, the Euclidean.
13: Yeah, it looks like it. Now keep quiet while I tell that girl subcommander about our motors. Jerry Hall, the commander, S1. Gregory Boat, Euclidean submarine.
19: Jerry, the submarine magnets have just picked up our anchor.
13: Yeah. Now keep still and let me try to pick up the commander. Jerry Hall, the commander, S1. Jerry Hall, the commander, S1. Gregory Boat, the Euclidean submarine. Our motors have stopped. Can you hear me? Our engines have stopped. Can you hear me, Commander? Jerry Hall, the submarine. Hello, Commander. Can you hear me? Our engines have stopped. Hello. Hello.

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31 and a half, 32, 33, 35, 40 and 10 is 50 and 50 is a pound. 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

0: Once upon a time there was an engineer.
1: Choo-choo Charlie was his name, we hear.
0: He had an engine and he sure had fun. 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
2: Charlie says, love my good and plenty. 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Charlie says, love my good and plenty. Don't know any other candy that I love so well.
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0: Once again, the Damon Runyon Theater brings you another story by the master storyteller, Damon Runyon. And this one, Dancing Dan's Christmas. And to tell it to you, here is Broadway.
1: Thanks. The band this story takes place is

0: Tell it to you. Here is Broadway.
1: Thanks. The time this story takes place is Christmas, the time when everybody is saying things about peace on earth, goodwill to men. Now, that is a sentiment with which I go along 300%, and I wish that everyone will take it to heart. However, there are certain citizens who never hear of peace, and goodwill is nice, but not absolutely necessary. And how it happens that I almost spend my last Christmas with no will at all is quite a story, which I will tell you about in a minute.

0: And now, back to the Damon Runyon Theater and the famous story, Dancing Dan's Christmas.
1: It is just 2 days before Christmas that I am sitting in Mindy's, enjoying some cheesecake and coffee. My enjoyment is not long-lasting, because no sooner is the first bite in my mouth than I am joined by a character named Shotgun Sam, so-called for reasons that are plain. He sidles up, eyes me for a couple of seconds, then sits down. The cheesecake has no more flavor and gets even less tasty, as Shotgun says as follows.
2: Broadway, how are you?
1: First rate. How are you, Shotgun?
2: Tired. Very tired. Is the cheesecake good?
1: I just take my first bite.
2: Oh. I don't see Dancing Dan any place around, do you?
1: I am not looking for it.
2: I am.
1: Oh?
2: He is as hard to find as warmth in the bookie's heart.
1: It seems to me that the places to be looking for Dancing Dan would be the nightclubs. He likes to dance.
2: Mm-hmm. And that is just why I'm looking for him. Because he's such a slick dancer.
1: You wish to take lessons?
2: I do not. I wish to give Dancing Dan one. And one he will not forget.
1: I tell you, I do not see him any place.
2: I believe you.
1: Thanks.
2: Broadway, I do not like the job I gotta do.
1: Which is?
2: It seems that Dancing Dan dances too much here lately with the wrong doll.
1: Muriel O'Neill?
2: The same. You know about it, then?
1: Well, there is a rumor that Heini Schmitz likes it.
2: Said rumor is absolutely true. And because it is, Heini wishes Dancing Dan to know it.
1: Look, Shotgun, what harm is there in dancing with Muriel O'Neill?
2: None, except that Dancing Dan does it more than once. Now I've got to find him and end his career. You're sure you do not see him?
1: As sure as I am a foot high, I do not.
2: Okay. But if you do, you will let me know?
1: Well, to tell the truth, I do not get to many places which are apt to see Dancing Dan.
2: But in case you do, Heine would take it as a personal favor if you would tell me. Also, he would take it as a personal affront if you do not.
1: But, Shotgun,
2: I would take it as a personal affront. I have got this job to do for Heine. And I would like to get it over with because I wish to get home for Christmas. I do not like to spend the Christmas season hunting for somebody.
1: I hear.
2: Okay. See you around.
1: Now, when a citizen like Shotgun Sam says he would take it as a personal affront, he means just that. So I make it strictly my business to keep more than somewhat away from the spots where I am likely to see Dancing Dan. Not that I would tip off Shotgun, because I like Dan. But if Shotgun finds out that I see Dan and do not tell him, that is not only the end of my peace on earth, it is the end. So it is on Christmas Eve that I am in Good Time Charlie's, a place Dancing Dan is never likely to show up. The scene is as follows.
3: This is what is known as Tom and Jerry, Broadway. You like it?
1: It is very good.
3: A great thing for Christmas.
1: Charlie,
3: yeah?
1: How does it happen you have no other customers tonight?
3: Christmas Eve, everybody stays home. I figure I'll close up early and...
1: Who's that?
3: It does not make any difference. Let him knock. Now, as I was saying...
1: Whoever it is wants to come in.
3: I gotta close up. No more customers tonight.
1: Maybe it is someone who wants to see you.
3: Okay. Leave the door on its hinges. I'm coming.

0: Hiya, Charlie.
1: Dan. Dancing Dan.
2: Yeah. Dancing Dan.
0: Well, Broadway, how are you?
2: What are you doing here, Dan?
0: Yeah? Well, I just thought I'd drop in and wish everybody a Merry Christmas.
2: Everybody is not here.
0: So I see. Hey, Charlie, is that a Tom and Jerry?
1: Yeah, you wish one?
0: Yeah, just one. Then I gotta go. Here, store this someplace for me, will you?
1: Yeah, what is in the package? Iron?
0: Not by a long shot. Well, Broadway, I haven't seen you for a long time. Where you been keeping yourself?
2: Safe?
0: Huh? How's it with you, Charlie?
1: Yeah, pretty good. Here, have a Tom and Jerry on the house.
0: Thanks. Good.
1: Yeah.
2: Dan, is it safe for you to be out?
0: Hmm? Oh, you mean about Heine Schmitz, huh?
2: That is it.
0: Well, this is kind of a farewell party, boys. From now on, I'm going the straight and narrow.
1: Yeah,
2: why? I mean, this is news.
0: Yeah. Maybe because I'm in love.
2: This makes it worse. I presume the doll is Muriel O'Neill.
0: You know, this is Christmas. I figure there's no better time for a guy to cut out his old life and build something new for himself. And that's what I'm going to do. And here's to you, Broadway.
2: Look, Dan, I'd give a million potatoes if I do not see you tonight.
0: Why?
2: I just would. You are plenty hot.
0: Oh, sure. Heine doesn't like me. And when Heine doesn't like somebody, that somebody is in the red. Plenty.
2: I gotta go, Dan.
0: Why?
2: Look, You know I wouldn't give the tip-off, Dan, but... Well, Shotgun Sam is looking for you. And when he finds you...
0: I know.
1: Broadway is right, Dan. Shotgun will not be particular who is between him and his target.
0: Yeah.
2: You sure nobody sees you come in here?
0: I don't know.
2: Holy mackerel. Merry Christmas, everybody.
0: It's funny, isn't it? Here I am, in love with a doll who loves me. I want to go straight. I want to forget the old life and build up something new for Muriel and me. I got to do it the hard way.
2: Yeah, it is funny.
0: Okay, tell you what. I'll stay just a couple of minutes. Then I'll take the heat off you two by getting out of here. Okay?
1: Sure, Dan. You're an all right guy.
0: Broadway, what do you say?
2: It's Christmas Eve. What else can I say?
0: Thanks. Well, Merry Christmas, boys.

0: It is more than a little uncomfortable in Good Time Charlie's, as any minute we are expecting Shotgun Sam to poke in and end the proceedings. But a half hour goes by, and all three of us are beginning to think that everything is all right, when the scene is as follows.
1: That is somebody at the door.
2: Yeah, it is.
3: There's a back way out of here.
2: You think they won't have that covered? Open the door, Charlie.
1: You crazy?
2: I'm tired of running away. Open the door.
1: You cannot do this, Dan.
2: Step back. I'll open.
1: No, don't, Dan.
2: Look, if anything happens, take that package to police headquarters.
1: Police?
2: Yeah, there's a note in it. They'll understand. Now get back out of line of the door.
4: Merry Christmas.
1: Look! It's Santa Claus.
0: It is somebody who looks like it.
4: Hey, look. Hi, Charlie. Hi, Broadway.
1: Look, it is Ookie.
4: Yeah, Ookie dressed up like Santa Claus.
5: Yeah, I'm glad you opened, Charlie. It's pretty cold outside.
0: Ookie, what is the idea of the Santa Claus suit?
1: And what is the idea of scaring 10 years out of us?
5: Who? Me?
2: It's okay, Ookie. You didn't know. But like Broadway asked, what's the idea of the Santa Claus suit?
5: Well, I'm advertising Fletcher's store. 50 cents an hour I get for walking up and down the streets handing out his cards.
2: Well, you got yourself a bad cold.
5: Uh-huh. But I'm going to be all right in a couple of minutes. Just gotta get warm first.
0: Well, you're crazy. You will get pneumonia if you go out again.
5: I need the dough bad.
2: You mean you're so broke you got to walk up and down in that Santa Claus suit for half a check an hour?
1: How do you like that?
0: Here, Rookie, drink this. A Tom and Jerry.
5: Yeah? Thanks. That's good. It's nice and hot. But, gee, I wish I could stay in here and talk with you guys, but I got to beat it.
0: You are figuring on going out in the cold?
5: I need the dough. I ain't got a cent, and my wife's kind of sick. I'd kind of like to bring her a little present this year.
2: Okay, how long do you have to walk around like that?
5: About till midnight.
0: Well, it's only 10 now.
1: You will get soaking wet in the snow in 2 hours.
5: Oh, I'll stop in the storefronts and places to get warmed up. Well, got to get going. Thanks for the Tom and Jerry.
1: Sure. Here. Buy the wife a good present, huh?
5: Oh, gee. Well, thanks, Charlie.
0: Here, give her one for me, too, huh?
5: Oh, no, look.
2: I'll make it a real Christmas, Ookie.
5: Well, gee, Dad. Guys, I got a bad cold. Makes me sniffle.
0: Yeah.
5: Yeah. Well, gotta get going.
2: Wait, Ookie. You got dough now. Why kill yourself for a measly 4 bits an hour?
5: Well, it ain't only this job. But Fletch promised me if I'd make good, he'd let me clean up his place overnight. 15 a week. And I need the job. So you see, I gotta do it.
2: No, you don't.
5: Oh, yeah. Yeah, I do. I've been pretty sick the past year. Couldn't hold no job. But this year's gonna be different. I promise Midge, my wife.
2: Okay, take off that suit.
5: Huh? But, Dan, I got...
2: Take it off.
0: Dan, what's the idea?
2: I'm not going to let Ookie walk around with that cold.
5: Oh, now, please, Dan, I need the job I'm going to get.
2: You'll get it, because Fletcher's Santa Claus is going to walk around.
1: What are you talking about, Dan?
2: Me. I'm going to be Santa Claus.
0: Now I hear everything.
5: But, Dan...
2: Go on, start taking it off. You stay here till you get good and warm. Then take a cab back home.
5: Dan, I won't never forget this.
2: I won't either.
5: Well, I'll have it off in a jiffy.
0: Dan, you are crazy. You'll be walking around the streets. You'll be a setup for Shotgun. You've got a chance if you keep out of sight.
2: I'm going to make this the best Christmas I ever had. It says peace on earth, goodwill towards men. Okay, I'm through running away. If Shotgun wants to rub me out on Christmas Eve, let him. I'm not going to run away anymore.
0: But what about Muriel? Why do you not think about her?
2: I am. I'm giving her a Christmas present.
0: Huh?
2: Yeah. Together, we'd only have to keep running away. By herself, she'll do a lot better. Hurry up with that suit, Lookie.

0: And now, back to the Damon Runyon Theater and the famous story, Dancing Dan's Christmas.
1: Well, Dancing Dan puts on Ookie's Santa Claus suit, beard and all. We get a pillow from Good Time Charlie and make Dan look quite a bit like the real thing. And then, just as he is about to leave, the scene is as follows.
2: Now, who is calling me on the phone?
3: Answer it, Charlie.
2: Yeah. I'll be back in just a second.
1: Dan, for the last time, do not do this.
3: I'm doing it for Ookie and Muriel.
4: Who?
3: It's funny, isn't it?
4: Yeah,
3: me being Santa Claus.
1: I tell you, you got a chance.
3: No,
1: if you...
3: nothing.
4: Hey, Broadway.
1: Yeah, Charlie?
4: This call is for you.
1: What? For me? But nobody knows I am here.
4: Well, you better take this.
1: But...
3: Go ahead, Broadway. I'll wait here till you're through.
1: Yeah. Yeah, okay.
2: You are not going to like this, Broadway.
1: Who is it?
2: Here, take it. I will go back and talk to Dan.
1: Hello? This is Broadway.
5: Broadway, this is Muriel O'Neill.
1: What?
5: Charlie told me Dan's there.
1: Well, yeah, he is, but how'd you know?
5: He said he was going to say Merry Christmas to everybody. Broadway, watch him. Don't let him do anything crazy. Please.
1: Miss O'Neill, I have no control whatsoever of
5: Charlie told me what he's going to do. You mustn't let him, Broadway. Please.
1: What is there I can do?
5: Talk him out of it.
1: I tried that for a solid half an hour.
5: Then go with him.
1: We have a bad connection. I think you say, go with him?
5: Yes.
1: It is a very bad connection.
5: Broadway, look, it's Christmas. I love the big goof. I know what he's thinking and I know what he's doing. Please, stay with him.
1: Miss O'Neill, I know it is Christmas. And I would like to see what it is like next year, too.
5: Broadway, they might not try anything if there's somebody with him. Don't you see?
1: I do not.
5: You're afraid. All right. Hold him there until I get to him. I'll go with him.
1: Oh, no. Hey, no, please.
5: Hold him there.
1: No, look, Miss O'Neill, there is no... Miss O'Neill, Miss O'Neill.
3: Step on him, Broadway. I want to get going.
1: Yeah, I'm coming.
3: Friend of yours on the phone?
1: Uh-huh. A friend of mine.
2: Yeah, well, what does the friend have to say, Broadway?
1: Nothing much. Say, Dan.
3: Yeah?
1: I think I will walk a piece with you.
3: Huh? You're crazy.
1: I need some air.
2: Broadway, stay here.
1: I have to meet somebody in a little while. Come on, Dan.
3: Okay, I can't stop you. Oh, give me that package, Charlie.
2: What have you got in there, Dan?
3: A Christmas present for the police. Come on, Broadway.
1: Well, so I am crazy. But I do not like to see Miss Muriel O'Neill taking a chance. So I figure I will go with Dan, so that if Miss O'Neill comes into Charlie's, he will tell her I am with him. We step out into the street. The snow is sparkling under the lights, and the bells are ringing. It is a beautiful Christmas Eve, and everybody looks happy but me. I am very sad, and more than somewhat jumpy, because I expect any minute to hear something that is not Christmas chimes. But we walk up the street, and the scene is as follows.
3: Look, Broadway, did you ever see a night like this?
1: Truthfully, no.
3: Fresh snow on the street, people laughing, talking. What makes people laugh like this, Broadway?
1: I wish I know.
3: So do I.
1: Look, Dan, how far do you expect to walk?
3: Not far, just to Muriel's place.
1: Muriel's?
3: Yeah. I want to put something in her grandma's stocking.
1: I do not know what you are talking about.
3: Oh, her grandmother hangs up her stocking every year and gets nothing. But this year, she's going to have a good Christmas. Just one before she dies. This year, that stocking is going to get something good in it.
1: Like what?
3: See this package? Know what's in it?
1: If it is at all like the rest of this evening, there is a bomb in it.
3: No. I made a haul. 50,000 clams worth of jewelry. This is Christmas Eve, and so I figured I'd take it back to the police because I am going straight.
1: You are walking around in a Santa Claus suit with 50 grand worth of jewelry wrapped up in a newspaper?
3: It's the only paper I could find.
1: And I am with you?
3: Take it easy, Broadway. No one will think of frisking Santa Claus for jewelry. Hey, look.
1: Where? What? Who?
3: A Salvation Army doll. She is not doing a good business. Come on.
1: Dan, please, let us get in off the street. You now have your fun.
3: I have to pass out these cards for Uki, sure. But meanwhile, we're going to drum up a little business for the Salvation Army, Doc.
1: Merry Christmas. And the last.
3: Good evening, miss.
6: Oh, hello there, Santa.
3: I don't see much folding money in that kettle.
6: Well, people are too busy to stop, I guess.
3: Uh-huh. Okay, I will see what I can do.
1: Dan, please, let us get off the street.
3: Ah, there's a customer. Hey, you.
7: Hey, you talking to me?
3: Uh-huh. You know who I am?
7: You look like Santa Claus to me.
3: I am. Now, you be one.
7: Huh?
3: Put something in the kettle.
7: Now, look,
3: you look bad. Put something in the kettle.
7: Of course.
3: And see that what you put in doesn't make a tinkly sound. In fact, no sound at all.
7: You were the first Santa Claus I ever seen packing a rod.
3: I'm different. Go ahead.
6: Oh, thank you, sir. Thank you.
1: He will tell the cops then.
3: Hey, you. Come in.
7: Well, I put a $5 bill in the kettle.
3: Good. Here's your fire.
7: I don't understand.
3: I don't want the little lady to think that it came from you. Now, beat it.
7: Oh, sure, Santa Claus. Thanks very much.
3: Now, let's proceed. Well, here's my last stop, Broadway.
1: Look, Dan, forget this business.
3: Oh, no, I still got Grandma O'Neill's stocking to fill. Come on.
1: But Shotgun might be watching here.
3: So, what if he is?
1: He will get you.
3: Well, I'm not going to let Shotgun spoil the best Christmas Eve I've had since I was a kid. You coming with me or not?
1: I can't stand out here on the street.
3: Well, then come on. She lives on the second floor. Look, Broadway, you stay back of me. No use you getting it, too.
1: That makes good sense. See anybody?
3: No.
1: I do not like this. It is too quiet.
3: Yeah. Well, here we are. See if the door is locked.
1: Open.
3: Uh-huh. Let me go in first.
1: Be careful, Dan.
3: I'll go in first and light the light. Nobody here. Nobody but Grandma O'Neill. Sleeping.
1: I do not like this, Dan. They will come looking for you here.
3: Let them. Look at her, Broadway. Sleeping in her chair. And that stocking hanging up. Every year she does that. And now we're going to make it worthwhile.
1: Look at that.
3: Yeah. Pretty stuff, ain't it? You know there's a $5,000 reward out for it?
1: Right. And you're putting it in her stocking?
3: Why not? It's a nice Christmas present, ain't it? Here we go.
1: It looks awful funny in that stock. And it's going to take more than a little explanation how it gets there.
3: It's here. That's the main thing. Now, let's get going again.
1: Where to now?
3: Oh, I don't know. But you can go home if you want to.
1: Yeah. I guess I will.
3: She's going to believe it really is Santa Claus. Wait. Somebody came in the door in the hall.
1: Coming up.
3: Yeah. Get down, Broadway.
6: Who's that?
3: Muriel.
6: Dan. Oh, Dan. Oh, Dan, you crazy fool.
3: Oh, now, honey, everything's all right.
1: Muriel, did you see anybody?
6: No. But why did you come here?
3: I had something to do, honey.
6: Please, Dan, you can't stay here. You can't stay in New York.
3: What do you want me to do? Run away?
6: What do you care if that's what it has to be? It's better than being killed.
3: I don't think so.
1: Miss O'Neill is right, Dan.
3: Maybe. Maybe not. Now, look, Muriel. You wait 5 minutes out here in the hall. And you go in your flat.
6: But why?
3: Do like I said.
1: What are you going to do, Dan?
3: I got a great idea. Do like I said. Broadway. Stay with
6: me. Dan!
3: Don't come after me.
6: Broadway, what's he going to do?
1: Miss O'Neill, I do not know. And even if I do know, I would not understand. Well, we do like Dan says. We wait 5 minutes, and then we go into Muriel's flat. When she sees the jewelry in the stocking, She makes me tell her what happens, and then she runs out in the street to look for Dan. But he is gone. And it's not until the next day that I hear what happens from Good Time Charlie.
2: Sure, I am telling it straight, Broadway. Dan goes right to the police and tells them he pulled that jewelry job.
1: And he leaves the jewelry so Muriel will get the reward?
2: That is the way I figure it, but she will not accept it. But now he will get a couple of years at least.
1: Sure he will.
2: You know, maybe it is better this way. He goes to the clink, but he does not get rubbed out by Shotgun Sam.
1: Yeah, but there is something I do not understand.
2: What?
1: Why is it that Muriel does not take the reward money?
2: Dogs are very funny people sometimes, Broadway. They are very funny people. She says she will wait for him, and they will start all over again.
1: Yep, like you say, dolls are very funny people. But, Charlie, there is something even funnier.
2: Yeah? What is that?
1: I am not able to figure out why Dan is still alive, and why Shotgun Sam is not watching your place here last night. Or having it watched. Like I say, it is hard to figure that out. Anyway, Dan goes to the pen, but he gets a light sentence because he says he is going straight, and besides, he gives himself up. He gets out and marries Miss Muriel O'Neill, and the last I hear, they are living happily. But that is not the end of the story. And what the end is, I will tell you in a minute.

0: Well, it is a year later that I am once again sitting in Mindy's. It is again Christmas Eve. I look up from my blinzers, and whom do I see but Shotgun Sam? And he is looking at me with a funny look. He comes over and sits down, and the scene is as follows.
1: Hello, Brogman.
0: Hello, Shotgun.
1: It is just about a year since I saw you last, is it not?
0: Almost exactly.
1: Mm-hmm. Christmas Eve last year.
0: Oh, no, you do not see me last Christmas Eve.
1: I see you last Christmas Eve.
0: You do not see me...
1: You were going to say something?
0: No.
1: I see you come out of Good Time Charlie's.
0: You do?
1: Uh-huh. I'm looking for Dancing Dan. But I'm not looking for him anymore because Heine Schmitz no longer cares for Miss Muriel O'Neill.
0: Oh. You say you see me last Christmas Eve coming out of Good Time Charlie's?
1: Yeah. I get a tip that Dancing Dan is headed for there. I get there just as Ookie is going in.
0: Ah. Ookie?
1: Yeah. I wait, and then I see you come out with Ookie. I must get a bad steer because Dancing Dan never goes in nor comes out.
0: It must be a bad steer you get. Well, I guess I will go now.
1: Mm-hmm. So long.
0: So long. Oh, and, Merry Christmas, Shotgun.

And so ends the famous Damon Runyon story, Dancing Dan's Christmas. 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

0: Damon Runyon Theater with John Brown as Broadway is directed by Richard Sandville, and the stories adapted for radio by Russell Hughes. Vern Carstensen is in charge of production. This is a Mayfair production.
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I'm offering you a choice. 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

0: Have Gun, Will Travel. Starring Mr. John Daner as Paladin. San Francisco, 1875. The Carlton Hotel, headquarters of a man called Paladin.
1: Mr. Paladin.
2: Yes.
3: Over here, hey boy.
1: Oh, Mr. Paladin, message.
3: Oh, thank you, hey boy.
4: Mr. Paladin.
3: Yes. Oh. How do you do?
4: Badly. In the future, when you send a note to a lady, kindly instruct the waiter not to hand the note to the lady's companion.
3: I apologize. Perhaps I can recompense you in some way.
1: Mr. Webster, one answer?
3: Tell him my price is $1,000, hey boy. Madam,
4: I... You've caused me the most dreadful kind of embarrassment.
3: Well, I am indeed sorry, madam. If you will allow me...
1: I already told him $1,000.
4: He actually insisted that I was flirting with you across that entire dining room last night.
3: It was ridiculous. You were the soul of decorum. Webster said what, hey boy?
1: He turned red like a stove, but he said he paid.
3: Oh, good.
4: He forbade me to ever communicate with you again.
3: That's bad. The gentleman is your husband?
4: Certainly not.
3: That's good. But we have to show him, you and I, that absolutely nothing occurred to cause him to act this way.
4: Of course.
3: What time may I pick you up for dinner?
4: 8:00.
3: Always a good hour.
4: Until then.
1: Oh, boy. What I tell Miss Webster?
3: Oh, tell him I'll find out why three of his riders have been waylaid on open rangeland, and I'll do what I can for him.
1: Oh, yes, I have gun, will travel?
3: Exactly.

0: The trail to the Brazos River is a long and lonely one, and it took 10 days hard riding to get there. Once I was there, it was nothing but brackish, muddy water, the product of an unfriendly nature. A mile beyond, the trail sloped up into the rocks. It was hard going.
1: Hold it right there. Man's on your left, man's on your right, and I'm here. Them's your eyes. Unbuckle that gun belt, let it drop. Climb down. Now don't wiggle a hair. Boys?
2: Yes, sir.
1: You stand behind him, Pete.
3: Yes, sir.
1: Mister, can you see that sign?
0: Yeah.
1: Then read it.
0: Closed range, keep out, O'Banion Ranch.
1: You crossed.
0: This is open range according to the map.
1: According to me, it's open when I say it's open. You boys can have his clothes and horse. I'll just take a gun. Hey, he's got a derringer. Get him, Pete. He don't talk so tall now, does he?
4: Be able to split wood and fetch water.
5: We take orders from Cyrus, Cookie.
0: Good morning. Is this the O'Banion Ranch?
5: Well, I declare. Look at the wind blew in.
0: I have some business with whoever owns this ranch.
5: Move on, fella. Next ranch is 20 miles. No handouts here.
0: I want to see the owner.
5: Maybe we ought to let him see the owner if he takes a bath first. Owner here's kind of persnickety about dirt.
6: Water trough, feet, grab a hole.
7: You think you're pretty smart,
8: and you're dirtier than he.
9: If I get out of here, I'll turn you buzz.
4: Well, I declare, mister, didn't look like there was much man under them raggedy clothes and all. Here, you can't go in there.
0: I'm looking for O'Banion.
10: I'm Miss O'Banion. I own this ranch.
4: I told him not to come in, Miss Margaret.
10: Is this one of our men, Cookie?
4: No, ma'am. Just drifted in.
10: I see.
0: That's quite a collection of guns, miss.
10: Collecting guns happens to be my foreman's hobby.
0: I know. He collected mine. I'd like to meet your foreman.
10: Well, then come back in a week. Cyrus and his range crew left this morning on a cattle drive.
4: I could use some kitchen help now, Miss Margaret. With Cyrus gone, I can't get help out of the hand.
10: And hire this one if you wish. But see that he takes a bath and put him into some clean clothing.

0: Say, let me put a question to you. How much do you appreciate the things that make life just a little easier? Like living any place you've a mind to. Now, according to our Constitution, if we don't like where we live, we can move to any other state we want to. All we have to do is hop in our car or take a train or a plane and off we go. And when we get to where we're going, there's plenty of stores and shops and tradesmen to help us in our new home. But let's go back a spell to 1790 and see what happened then when folks got the urge to move. If you were living back then, you'd maybe pick up a copy of the Providence Gazette. And you read an article called Advice to American Farmers. It tells all about moving out west, which is western Pennsylvania and Ohio in 1790. It says if you're moving, you'd better take along some apple, peach, and garden seeds, a kettle for boiling, maple sap, and of course a gun and plenty of ammunition. You should also have a Bible. Other folks moving west in 1790 took along maple saplings to plant, or homemade tools they could use to build boats when they got there. Boats were about as important as horses in 1790. Most of the towns were built inside a fort, since the Indians didn't especially like all this pioneering that was going on, and guns and ammunition were worked overtime. And Indians weren't the only ones who gave folks trouble. There was plenty of bear and wolves and other wild animals to keep folks on their toes. But somehow, in spite of all the fuss and bother of moving into a new community, folks in 1790 didn't complain. They just kept working and fighting, so living would be easier in the future. The future you're now protecting.
1: When a man is stripped of his horse, his saddle, and his guns, his problems become simple. He must have food and a place to rest. Once those things are attained, he can go about the job of retrieving his lost property, even if the job of washing dishes and serving meals comes first.
2: Here, you stay out of that stew.
1: Well, a man can get mighty hungry around this place working in the kitchen.
2: I've been watching you. You ain't no saddle bum. Just who are you, mister?
1: Would you believe me if I told you I was the oldest son of an English nobleman?
2: Well, not hardly. A little callus on your thumb there. Wouldn't be from a gun hammer, would it?
1: It might, Cookie.
2: You're here after someone or something?
1: Tell me about the foreman, Cyrus.
2: Hand me that other pot there. Cyrus runs the whole ranch for Miss Margaret. Has ever since her folks died.
1: Why doesn't she run it?
2: She's a lady, you can see that. Drinks tea and reads poetry books all day.
1: You're still an O'Banion.
2: Pour in them peeled potatoes.
1: You know, Cookie, puzzles me. This kind of range should support thousands of head of cattle. On my way here, I didn't see 20 steers.
2: Well, maybe you didn't look good. Cyrus does a good job for Miss Margaret. She don't have to turn a finger.
1: Pretty hard thing not to turn on a ranch this size, even if you are the owner and a lady.
2: Would you want somebody like her out there mixing with this ranching crowd? Like Jake and them others sitting outside now waiting to pay you back for dumping them in the trough? Or is somebody like her better off inside with her tea and poetry?
1: Nothing wrong with tea and poetry, Cookie, but it's not a substitute for living.
2: You carry a tray into her now.
1: All right.
2: And you be polite, you hear?
1: All right. Tea?
3: Thank you. Will you pour, please?
1: One lump or two.
3: One, please. I probably should say I think that you've done very well so far.
1: Thank you.
3: Breakfast was served quite expertly. You show considerable household ability. Would you kindly stop staring at me like that?
1: Yes, ma'am.
3: A good servant tries to be as inconspicuous as possible.
1: Yes, ma'am.
3: The books on the mantel, please bring them.
1: Of course. Tennyson or Shelley, ma'am?
3: Oh, it doesn't matter.
1: But it does. I recommend this one. Shakespeare.
3: I think he's very common.
1: In certain passages, maybe. He deals with common ideas, but in words of uncommon beauty.
3: Really? And are you a poet?
1: No, but I've read some.
3: I see. You may go.
1: As you say. Oh, I've drawn up a list of odd jobs for the men. Hard work always improves ranch discipline.
3: You've drawn up a list?
1: Yes.
3: Well, I understand you're in some difficulty with the men.
1: Nothing that can't be straightened out.
3: Oh. Well, in that case, please feel free to oversee things.
1: Thank you.
3: Paladin.
1: Yes, ma'am?
3: I hope they thrash you within an inch of your life.

0: We'll be back to our show in just a minute, but first, this message. You know, our servicemen overseas have a wonderful opportunity to observe new customs and traditions. They find, too, that these ideas aren't so strange after all. For instance, take this business of tattooing. On some of the islands of the Pacific, the natives adorn themselves with tattoo marks indicating the group they belong to or the gods they worship. Among the Brahmins and Mohammedans, a tattoo is used as a mark of caste, although the caste system is rapidly disappearing. In Japan, skilled artists create truly beautiful designs using the human body instead of a canvas. Well, all this might sound strange, but tattooing is not unknown in our culture. However, as some of our servicemen have observed, it's a little embarrassing when a fellow with a tattoo that reads John Loves Mary takes as a wife a girl with the name of Josephine. Or the young man with a beautiful anchor on his chest finds himself in the Army or the Air Force. From another standpoint, the beauty marks worn by some women of Western civilization are nothing more than a form of tattoo. And the same thing is true about other customs and traditions of all countries. The way of doing things may be different, but the ideals are the same. These customs are important to the people who follow them. And our servicemen are helping to maintain goodwill by observing the customs of other people in other lands.
1: No.
2: Any of you others want to take it up?
3: Not me.
2: Oh. But all of you can get to work for a change. Oh. You. Cookie needs water. Hop to it.
4: Yes.
2: And you. Oh. Firewood on the double. Half cord by sundown. You. In the barn. Curry those animals. Yeah. Now the rest of you. There's enough work for all hands around here. If you can't find any, let me know. I'll find it for you. Now hop.
5: What about me?
2: You and I are going to check the feed and water conditions, Jake. Any objections?
5: So long as I can't whop you, I'll ride with you. Well, that's about the size of it. What do you think?
6: Lots of grass. Plenty of water. Everything but cattle. Does Miss O'Banion know there's not even breeding stock left out here?
5: She knows what Cyrus tells her. No more.
6: Oh. Go on.
5: He even makes sure we don't get visitors through here poking around, asking the kind of questions you're asking.
6: I'm sure of that. Does he keep any sort of records?
5: Feed bills, ledger book in the barn. If you're going to buck Cyrus and his range crew, don't count on much help.
6: Well, I'm going to count on you for one thing, Jake. Those books, I want to look them over. Now, wait.
5: Miss Margaret, what's she doing out here? Ain't seen her on horseback since she went away to that fancy school.
6: Go on back, Jake. I'll be right along.
5: Yes, yeah, sure.
7: You both.
8: Paladin, oh, I'm glad you happened along. My saddle seems
6: I didn't happen along.
8: What?
6: You knew I was riding out here. You circled ahead to this point, then you dismounted, loosened the cinch here.
8: How dare you speak to me that way?
6: Well, it's time somebody spoke to you some way.
8: What are you talking about?
6: You. Now, this is the first time you've ridden your own ranch. I've never seen you look prettier. Even the breeches are becoming.
8: A gentleman would never...
6: You know, you ride very well. I suspect when your parents' backs were turned, you used to slide out the window and pick out a horse and ride bareback.
8: Well, what if I did?
6: And between embroidery practice and elocution lessons, you even dreamed about running your own ranch. Out here, that'd be normal for a boy or a girl.
8: And I could run one, too.
6: Then why don't you?
8: Anyway, I wouldn't know where to start now.
6: Then start by being honest. With yourself first. For example, why did you ride out here? What did you want?
8: Honest?
6: Yes.
8: I wanted to come right up to you and say, stop calling me ma'am. I know you're not really hired help. You have a way of upsetting me every time that you walk into the room.
6: That might be dangerous for a lady.
8: you said to be honest. Well, I'm a woman, too.
6: In a week, I intend to be 1,000 miles from here.
8: Oh, Pallet.
6: I think we'd better ride back, Miss O'Banion. We wouldn't want to get caught out here after dark, would we?

0: On July 30th, 1619, the first representative assembly in America met in a log church in Jamestown, Virginia. The small group of men who comprised the House of Burgesses were America's first lawmakers. Initially, the assembly had only one chamber. Then, around 1680, an upper chamber was added, and Virginia's legislature had two houses. A century later, the concept of a two-chamber legislature was carried over to the United States Congress and resulted in the formation of the Senate and the House of Representatives. For almost 300 years, this type of legislation has been an important characteristic of American democracy. From the contributions of the past come the principles of the present.
1: Ranch is pretty quiet. I wonder where everyone is.
2: Isn't it supposed to be this way? Just you and I. We're the only ones left on there.
3: Fallon!
1: Jake?
3: Cyrus is back.
1: Where?
3: Inside.
1: What can I do? Well, that depends on Miss O'Banion. She's the boss here.
2: Oh, but...
1: Are those the ranch books?
3: Yeah.
1: Give them to me. Maggie, you're broke.
2: Broke?
1: Your range is stripped clean. Cyrus has the power to sign loans, and he's used them.
2: Oh, no. What'll I do?
1: You'll help yourself or you'll lose the place.
4: Well, well.
2: Cyrus.
4: Wondered where everybody was. I see you've been going to a lot of trouble. My bucks, huh?
1: That's right.
4: I wouldn't worry too much about them. See, what's to worry about are these notes I hold right here.
2: Notes?
1: That's what I was going to tell you. Cyrus obligated this ranch to several loans. Sold your cattle, pocketed the money, and used the money to buy the loan papers back.
4: All I have to do is demand payment. Oh, and speaking of debts, mister, don't you owe me something from our first meeting?
1: I was coming to that.
4: Now, wait a minute. I just collect guns. I don't use them. Now, it's your move. Fine. It's just what I wanted you to do.
3: Watch his knife, Mr. Paladin.
4: And now it ain't murder, is it? Just self-defense. I'm going to cut you open like a pumpkin.
2: Hold it. The next bullet won't be wasted on the air. Put that knife down or I'll kill you, Cyrus, right where you stand.
1: I'd do it if I were you, Cyrus. Maggie O'Banion's taking over.
2: The knife, Cyrus. Drop it. Now, those notes, please.
4: You can't...
2: Yes, I can. Now, get off my property.
1: She means what she says.
2: How'd they do, Paladin?
1: Fine, Maggie. Fine.

0: What are you doing back in San Francisco?
1: Waiting to see you.
0: I think that's horrid. I just managed to get Roger straightened around to where he's decent to me again, and now you show up.
1: Would you rather I left again?
0: He's terribly difficult.
1: What did we do the last time he became difficult?
0: We went out to dinner and had a perfectly charming evening.
1: Then may I suggest that we do the same thing again tonight?
0: 8 o'clock is always a good hour.
1: Until then, dear lady.
0: Until then.

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Created by Herb Meadow and Sam Rolfe, is produced and directed by Norman McDonald, and stars John Daner as Paladin, with Ben Wright as Hayboy. Tonight's story was written by Gene Roddenberry and adapted for radio by John Dawson. Featured in the cast were Lynn Allen, Harry Bartell, Barney Phillips, and Virginia Gregg. Hugh Douglas speaking.

0: 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Cookery, fashion, competitions, Stewpot's treasure trail, Katie's letter page, Roger Elliott's star forecast.
1: I never knew there was so much in it.
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1: What a grisly name. Oh, that's me. Well, here I am again with $1,500 for one of our couples.
0: Well, Groucho, we have a young married couple for you tonight. And when you meet them, I think you'll understand why I invited them to the show tonight. They're sort of special guests. So, Mr. and Mrs. Bob Mathias, would you come in, please, and meet Groucho Marx.

0: Well, welcome, kids, for the DeSoto Plymouth dealer. Say the secret word and take home an extra $100. It's a common word, something you always have with you. Mr. and Mrs. Bob Mathias, well, the stool I'm sitting on is just like 42nd Street and Broadway. Sooner or later, the whole world passes by your door. Like Port Said. In case there's anybody who doesn't recognize him, this fellow happens to be the greatest all-around athlete of our time. He's the male Babe Didrikson. He's this year's Jim Thorpe. If you don't believe me, I'll ask Mrs. Mathias, isn't he?
1: Sure, yes.
0: Well, that proves it. What's your first name, Mrs. Mathias?
1: Melba.
0: Melba. Obviously, you're the toast of California. How long have you been married, Melba?
1: Oh, about 8.5 months, Groucho.
0: Mm-hmm. But you knew all about him when he was doing all that jumping and running, huh?
1: That's right. Uh-huh. Mm-hmm.
0: Well, since you caught him, I'd say you were the greatest athlete of our time.
1: Thank you.
0: How old are you, Bob?
2: 23, Groucho.
0: Well, you're a pretty big fella, huh? How big are you?
2: Well, I'm 6'3", mm-hmm. 205 pounds.
0: And what do you weigh, Melba?
1: About 118.
0: He's twice as big as you are. Does he scare you?
1: No.
0: It was always that way, ever since Samson and Delilah. She's probably planning to get my hair cut any day now. How'd you meet Bob? Do you remember the very first time you saw him?
1: Oh, yes. He was on the cover of Life magazine.
0: And what did you do? Ask him to get off so you could read it? Well, how did you actually meet him?
1: Well, it was at Stanford University. I was going around a corner, and he was coming from the opposite direction. And we bumped into one another, and he knocked me down, and he said, excuse me, and picked me up and went on.
0: That's all he did, huh?
1: Mm-hmm.
0: Probably shows more sympathy when he knocks down a high hurdle. How about Bob's athletic victories? What are some of his achievements, Melba? Do you recall?
1: Well, I think two of his greatest was...
0: Marrying you, I think.
1: Thank you. Was during the last two Olympics in 48 and 52. He won the decathlon event both years. And in 52, he set a world and Olympic record and amassed the most points for the event.
0: Have you always been athletic, Bob?
2: No, I haven't. When I was 13, I was anemic. I was tired and weak and a 90-pound weakling.
0: You were tired and run down at the age of 13?
2: Yes, sir.
0: Took me 40 years to get in that condition. Well, how did you change from this miserable little crawfish into this legendary athlete?
2: Well, my father is an MD and surgeon, a doctor, mm-hmm. and he prescribed lots of rest, the proper foods, and gave me iron shots mm-hmm. to build back my blood.
0: Mm-hmm. What is your ambition, Bob? Are you still continuing your athletic career?
2: Well, I took up golf about five months ago.
0: Golf? Say, you really have a high ambition, huh? You want to be president, huh? What is your best score at golf?
2: 85.
0: 85. Well, we're about the same there. Is that for 18 holes or 9?
2: 18, I'm afraid.
0: 18, yes. Huh? Well, mine is for 3 holes. But that's for cheating, huh? What are your plans for the immediate future, Bob? Are you in training for the next Olympics?
2: No, I'm not. I'm through with track and field, but right now we're getting ready to make a motion picture called The Bob Mathias Story, a picture about my life.
0: Who's going to play the part of Bob Mathias?
2: I am.
0: Could you use me as the 13-year-old? Are you going to play yourself in the picture?
2: Yes, I am.
0: Well, no one ever plays himself in a Hollywood movie. I should think the part would call for a real brawny type like Clifton Webb. Freddie Bartholomew. What happens when the picture's over? What are you going to do?
2: After the picture, I go into the United States Marine Corps for 2 years.
0: Oh. Well, in that case, my congratulations to the Marine Corps. Huh? They're certainly getting a one-man army. Well, I've certainly enjoyed meeting you two.
1: It
0: would be nice if all the American couples looked like you, too. Beautiful girl and a handsome athlete.
1: Thank you very much.
0: And here I am. Well, let's see how much money you can win. You're going to play your bet your life. We'd start you off with a bankroll of $100. You're both college students, so you ought to be pretty smart. Every time you miss a question, you lose half of whatever your bankroll amounts to.

0: the time. You're entitled to four questions, but you can quit any time you feel you've won more than the other couples. Clear?
1: Right. Mm-hmm.
0: You select a general information quiz. And remember, the more the question is worth, the harder it is.
1: 70.
0: Is that all right with you?
2: That's fine.
0: What was the name of the celebrated French line of fortifications along the German frontier?
2: Maginot. Is that the Maginot line?
0: Maginot line.
2: Maginot
0: well, that's
2: line.
0: Close enough, yes.
3: You're on your way. Your bankroll is now $170.
0: Now what do you want to try?
1: 60?
2: We'll try 60.
0: 60. What do the following have in common? Kohinoor, Great Mogul, and Hope. Kohinoor, Great Mogul, and Hope. They're all the same. They have different names.
2: No. Not Hope, is it?
0: You don't know, guess.
1: Comedians.
0: Well, there is a Hope comedian. I don't know any Kohinoor, though, or Great Mogul. Well, they're all famous diamonds.
3: Well, you lost half your bankroll, so you still have $85.
0: All right. Now what do you want to try?
1: $80.
0: What do you associate with words cumulus, stratus, and cirrus? I believe that's how you pronounce it.
1: Clouds.
0: Clouds is good enough. Don't go any further.
3: Your bankroll is now $165.
0: Now what do you want to try? Here's your last chance to beat the other couple.
2: $90.
0: $90. This is the last hurdle. Whose picture is on the regular issue of the 3-cent stamp?
2: Washington.
0: You don't know,
2: either
0: guess.
2: Washington or Jefferson.
1: Jefferson.
0: That's Jefferson. Right, Jefferson. You gave me a heart rate. Thanks and good luck from the Soda Plymouth deal.
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1: All right, George, who's next?
2: We invited some business women to the show tonight, Groucho, and just before we went on the air, our studio audience selected Mrs. Lindy Jamel to be your guest. Her partner is a businessman, Mr. C.W. Wiggles. So, folks, would you come in, please, and meet Groucho Marx.
1: Welcome, folks, to You Bet Your Life. Say the secret word and divide $100. It's a common word, something you see every day. Mrs. Lindy Ganell, let's start with you. Where is your home, Lindy?
3: Well, I came from Sigourney, Iowa.
1: Sigourney Island?
3: Sigourney, Iowa. That's an Indian chieftain's name.
1: What sort of work do you do, Mrs. Gim?
3: Well, I have a foster freeze.
1: I didn't ask you where you were frozen, Mrs. Gim. I just was interested to know what sort of work you do.
3: Oh, you mean what foster freeze is? Well, we're an small independent business. Mm-hmm. And we have 200 stores in the state of California.
1: A small independent business?
3: Small independent business. 200 stores in the state of California.
1: What do you consider a large business?
3: Well, larger than the little store I operate.
1: Treasury department? Well, what is the stuff good for? Do you rub it on your chest when you have a cold?
3: Oh, no, it's food. It's the most delicious and healthy food there is.
1: Well,
3: we have chocolate, strawberry, chocolate riffle.
1: And who are you again?
4: I am C.W. Wiggle.
1: That's an odd name. Certainly a new twirl. It sounds like an English name, is it?
4: No, it is not, Groucho. It's Swiss origin.
1: Swiss?
4: That's right.
1: Can you yodel?
4: No, I cannot.
1: I ask all Swiss people if they can yodel, because it's commonly accepted that they can all yodel, huh? What is your full name, Mr. Wiggle?
4: C. Wilbert Wiggle.
1: I'd rather see Marilyn Wiggle if I had any trouble. However, go ahead. I'd be glad to see Wilbert Wiggle. Wilbert, is it?
4: That's right.
1: I'm sure you must get kidded about your name, eh?
4: Yes, I do, Groucho.
1: You must hear many wisecracks. What are some of those you hear?
4: Why, when I was a kid in school, the teacher in school called me Wiggle by name and Wiggle by nature, and then as I grew up and put on this weight, why, everybody called me Wee Willie Wiggle.
1: Mm-hmm. What sort of job do you do, Wiggle, or have?
4: I am district manager for the National Federation of Independent Business. Mm-hmm. Now, that's an organization of...
1: Do you ever drop in on Linda here?
4: I haven't as yet, but probably I will after the show. What we do is call on these businessmen.
1: Are you married? You're married.
4: Oh, yes, I'm married.
1: Would you take your wife with you when you went to visit?
4: My wife is always with me. She's right up in the audience right now.
1: Would she go with you to the Foster Freeze place?
4: Oh, certainly, at all times.
1: Mm-hmm. Apparently she's on to you, huh? Well, but I'm all in favor of the small businessman. I think they're a very necessary and essential part of our economy. And after the show, we'll all have a Foster Freeze, shall we? Yeah.
4: That's right.
1: Followed by a chaser of antifreeze. All right, now let's play You Bet Your Life. We'll start you off with a bankroll of $100. You try to build it up by answering four questions. Every time you miss one, you lose half your bankroll.
2: In the race for the $1,500, the first couple won $255, and the secret word is smile.
1: You selected food quiz, and remember, the more the question is worth, the harder it is. Now, which question do you want to start with?
3: Better make it a cheap one to begin
4: with. Okay, we'll make it 40.
1: 40. Okay, if the meat from a sheep is called mutton, what do you call meat from a calf?
4: Veal.
1: That is right.
2: You now have $140.
1: Now, what do you want to try?
4: The 51 or the 31?
3: 50.
4: All right, we'll try the 50, Groucho.
1: 50? What kind of a fruit is a royal ham?
4: That's a cherry.
1: That is right. Yeah, that's right. Yeah, it's a cherry.
2: Your bankroll is now $190.
4: Let's try a 30 this time.
3: Okay.
4: Let's try a 30 this time.
1: A 30?
4: Yes.
1: Okay. What do you call the heart, liver, and gizzard of poultry? Talk it over.
4: Entrails. Entrails? I don't know.
1: Well, it's giblets. Here's your last chance to beat the other couple.
2: Well, you've lost half your bankroll, so you have $95.
1: You have $95. Okay. Now, you can quit or go ahead.
4: No, we'll go on.
1: Okay. What do you want?
4: This one.
1: $100 one, $10,
4: $6.
1: Anything.
3: Let's take the 60.
1: A popular Japanese alcoholic beverage is made from rice. What is it called?
4: Sake.
1: That is right. Sake is right. Thanks and good luck, Minnesota Plymouth Deer.
2: And you wind up with $155. Thank you very much.
1: George, who's next?
2: Well, Groucho, we invited some dog show judges to our program tonight. And before we went on the air, our studio audience selected Donya Klein to be on the show. And her partner is a visitor from the Middle West, Mr. Louis Menke. So, folks, would you come in, please, and meet Groucho Marx.
1: Welcome to You Bet Your Life. Say the secret word and divide $100. It's a common word. Something you always have with you. I've been saying this for 7 years, and I still can't say it. Mrs. Donya Klein and Mr. Louis Menke, huh? Mrs. Klein, you're a dog show judge?
5: Yes.
1: Well, don't be nervous. I won't bite. Louis Menke, huh? Menke.
6: Yes, sir, that's me.
1: You're a dog judge?
6: No, I'm just a farmer.
1: Oh, farmer. Pig judge, huh?
6: Well, I'm a pretty good judge of pigs, yes.
1: Oh. Well, don't look at me, huh?
6: But I still have a good dog, though.
1: You have, huh?
6: Oh, yeah. We keep one good dog. Mm-hmm. I'll tell you, Mr. Marks, I say a good dog is worth $1,000 on a farm. I'll tell you why. If I'd have a dog down in my cellar and my house would go fire, he'd bark and scratch on the door, he might save my whole family's life.
1: Well, if he didn't come out, he'd be a hot dog.
6: He would be a hot dog. He's still going to come out if he's able to.
1: Yes,
6: A dog is your best friend. He'll never go back on you. You can spank him a dozen times, and when you say, come on, puppy, he's got more sense than lots of people have.
1: You can say that again.
6: Absolutely.
1: You can say that again, and I hope you don't. Are you married?
6: No, sir, I never married.
1: You're not married?
6: I'm not married. But I'm the happiest.
1: Why not?
6: I'm the happiest old bachelor in the state of Iowa.
1: You enjoy being a bachelor?
6: Do I ever enjoy? If I wasn't an old bachelor, I couldn't be in California tonight. I'd have to be down in Iowa taking maybe dictation from my wife, but I have no wife.
1: So what do? Take dictation from the dog?
6: No, sir, he don't dictate me either.
1: Well, do you have a lot of fun as a bachelor?
6: I have more fun than any man in the United States. I do, for a fact.
1: Well, how is that? Do you take your corn and distill it?
6: I don't even drink, Mr. Mark, but I'll tell you what I do.
1: You don't drink?
6: I don't drink, cuss, swear, or even run women. But my pleasure...
1: What do you mean, run women? You don't run women, you run cattle and sheep.
6: That's a fellow chasing. That's a fellow chase women, but I don't do that.
1: You don't chase women?
6: Sir.
1: Don't they have no attraction for you at all?
6: Well, I would say just no attraction, but I never hooked up with one. I love them all, but I never hooked up with one of them. In fact, I never want to be under a woman's thumb. I want to be my own boss. And I'm going to keep it that way. I've done it for 54 years, and I believe I can try a little longer. But listen, if I ever do get married, I'm going to stick with it for life. I ain't going to do like some of these folks. The first thing you know, when you get married to a half a dozen women, it'll be your kids and my kids is fighting our kids.
1: Not over. If you don't get married soon, you won't have any kids.
6: They always say there's one and only Groucho Marx. You're a very good sport. I'm the only one and only Louis Menke in the state of Iowa.
1: I admire you, Louis. You're fine,
6: well,
1: fine.
6: We'll keep it that way, Groucho.
1: He's got an answer for everything, eh? Doesn't always add up, but it's an answer. Tony, you're a dog show judge. Is that right?
5: Well, yes.
1: I may have a question to ask you later about a certain gay dog that I know. Huh? What kind of dogs do you judge? Four-legged or two-legged?
5: Well, I judge the four-legged kind. I judge all of the hounds in the...
1: Four-legged or two-legged, eh?
5: Four-legged ones. Mm-hmm. Afghans, beagles, bloodhounds, borzois, whippets, those that are in the hounds, mostly.
1: Well, pretend we're at a dog show, Donya, and you're about to judge a bloodhound. What is the first thing you do? You see if he's anemic?
5: No, after the dogs come in and parade around the ring and stand for your judgment, I look at the teeth, and then I look at the wrinkles in the dog's head and see if it has a dip behind its withers so that its back doesn't
1: roach. I beg
5: your
1: pardon? What was that? You see if it has a dip behind its withers? Do you
5: yes.
1: understand this, Louis?
6: Oh, it's all Latin to me. I don't know much about dogs, no. We have one dog, but he's just a mutt. He's just a dog.
1: But does he have a dip behind his withers?
6: I wouldn't know anything about the dip, no.
1: Mrs. Klein, I happened to read a piece in a recent issue of Coronet magazine called Dogs Are Dumb. Did you read that?
5: Yes, I certainly did.
1: And do you agree with that?
5: No, I don't agree with it, because the man asked the dogs to drop little round balls and square holes and do a lot of kindergarten stuff that dogs are not inclined for. And if the man who wrote this article knew anything about dogs, he wouldn't say that they're dumb, because I'd like to send the man down into a badger hole and see what he could do with a badger. That's what our dachshunds do. And I'd like to see what he could do about retrieving a duck or pointing birds out in the field and a few of the things that dogs really can do. Perhaps the most wonderful example of intelligence with dogs are the dogs which are trained for seeing eye.
1: Yeah.
5: And if anyone can say that dogs are dumb and watch one of those seeing eye dogs work, and I just can't agree with him at all.
6: In other words, you see it all with you.
1: Well, Louis, tell us about your farm in Iowa. What kind of a farm is it?
6: Well, it's a stock farm. It's mostly cattle and hogs is the main goal. But we raise corn and beans and oats and a little wheat for the chickens and alfalfa.
1: Is there money in farming?
6: Well, if there wasn't, I wouldn't be here today.
1: Where would you be?
6: Well, I'd probably be out working every day.
1: You don't regard that as work?
6: Well, sure it's work. But I'll tell you why we have a farmer has over most city people. I'll tell you why. If I want to work 24 hours, I can work 24 hours. If you want to punch a clock for 8 hours and you miss an hour or so in the morning, you're out. But if I oversleep, I can work an hour over in the evening, I can make it up. If I have a rainy day, I can go to town all day. When it gets good, I can work 2 days in one. I got it over you. I can put you in the factory, Mr. Marks, and you run a machine.
1: Not so loud. My sponsor's liable
6: here. Well, I don't care for your sponsors. I got the floor now.
1: Well, I do. Well, how about a bride, Louis?
6: A bride?
1: Do you have any ideas on what you'd like if you get married?
6: Yes, sir. I like a little beauty, but beauty's only skin deep, and the other fellow said, for Lord's sake, skin her. But we'll not do that tonight. Some people try to live on love. They try that for about 6 months. They find out that doesn't work. But we have a sign in our little restaurant down home. It says, if your wife can't cook, don't divorce her. Keep her for a pet and eat here. But who wants to keep her for a pet?
1: Louis, you're sort of a crack-a-barrel philosopher, aren't you?
6: more truth than poetry. Last week, it was a couple had a bunch of kids going to school, and one little kid said, I don't like your daddy. He says, why? He said, because he drinks. He said, how do you know? He said, we had him last year.
1: And who knows who'll get him next year?
6: your guess is as good as mine.
1: It's been a delightful experience talking to you two. Now it's time to play You Bet Your Life.
6: Mm-hmm.
1: We start you off with a bankroll of $100, and you try to increase it.
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1: Let's see how much money you can make. You selected the animal kingdom, and remember, the more the question is worth, the harder it is.
6: Mm-hmm.
1: Are you ready? You can start off with anything you want.
5: Well, you were worried about starting too high, so we'll start at about $60.
1: $60.
6: Yeah.
1: What kind of an animal is a Clydesdale?
6: That's a horse.
1: That's a horse is correct, huh?
6: Real woolly teeth.
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1: Now, what do you want to try?
5: You want to go up or down?
6: Well, it's up to you.
5: Well, I thought you didn't want any women to rule your life.
6: Age before beauty.
5: $50.
6: All right, we'll say $50.
1: $50. What is the name of the huge vulture of the South American Andes? It is one of the largest birds that flies.
5: Oh, the vulture in the Andes.
4: talk it over. Part of the vulture family.
6: Pelican?
5: No, that's not a vulture.
4: No, it's a condor. C-O-N-D-O-R.
2: Well, you lost half your bankroll. 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
4: All right. Now what do you want to try?
5: You better take 70 or 80.
6: Yeah,
5: what do you want
6: let's
5: to
6: take
5: do?
6: 70.
5: All right.
4: All right. What is the science of ornithology? Talk it over.
5: Birds.
4: Study of birds is right.
2: You now have $150.
4: And it's your last chance to beat the other couples. You can quit or you can proceed.
5: Let's take $90.
6: All right.
4: $90. What kind of animals live in warrens?
5: In where?
4: Warrens. W-A-R-R-E-N-S.
5: Those aren't there.
4: Talk it over.
5: Wrens that live in warrens.
4: What animals?
5: Birds.
6: Yes. Mm-hmm. Some of the bird family, don't
5: wrens.
4: No, you should have known this, Louie. It's rabbits.
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4: Here we go for $1,500. I'll give you 15 seconds to decide on a single answer between you. Think carefully and please no help in the audience. In the last presidential election, Adlai Stevenson ran on the Democratic ticket. For $1,500, who was his running mate? Talk it over. You got 15 seconds.
6: I don't know.
4: What's the answer you two have decided upon?
5: No, all I know is he's from Alabama, or Southern State, but that's
4: well, it's John Sparkman.
5: Oh.
4: So that means the big question next week will be worth $2,000. Well, you lost the big money, but how much did they win the quiz, George?
2: $255 in the
4: well,
2: quiz.
4: Congratulations, and thanks to both
5: Thank
4: of you and to all of our contestants on the show tonight.

0: Be sure to tune in again next Wednesday night for the Groucho Marx Show. And don't miss Groucho on television. Also brought to you by the DeSoto Plymouth Dealers of America.
1: And when you drive in, tell them Groucho sent you. Good night, folks, and remember, just be sure to see the DeSoto Automatic.
0: DeSoto Plymouth Dealers salute the great state of Michigan during Michigan Week. Vacation in Michigan, the water wonderland, this summer. You Bet Your Life, transcribed from Hollywood, is produced by John Goodell. Directed by Robert Dwan and Bernie Smith. Music by Jack Meekin. This is George Fenneman signing off for the more than 3,000 DeSoto Plymouth dealers from coast to coast. 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

0: Well, come in, Smithers. What is it? Speak up, boy. Orange juice.
1: No, sir. New Kellogg's Rise and Shine.
0: Hey, finish.
1: And look at this, sir.
0: No peel, no pips, and it's got vitamin C. Well, Smithers, I suppose this is it.
1: What are you doing, sir?
0: Thank you, Governor. Wife and three pips to support. Thank you.
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5: In our last chapter, our adventurers located the boarding house where Betty had been living. But when they arrived, they were told by Mrs. Murphy that she had turned Betty out into the street because she couldn't pay her board. The sheriff has warned Mrs. Murphy that unless he locates the little heiress within an hour's time, he will put the proprietress of the boarding house behind prison bars. As our scene opens now, Sonny and Buddy are back at the house car questioning the sheriff. Here they are.
6: Sheriff, are you really going to put Mrs. Murphy in jail for turning Betty out into the street?
7: Oh, shucks, no. That was just a bluff, Sonny. I couldn't put her in jail unless something serious happened to Miss Betty. I just figured if I threatened to put Miss Murphy in jail, she'd get busy and help us find her.
8: Well, Mrs. Murphy has called everybody she knows, and she hasn't been able to find Betty yet.
7: Nope, I reckon she just picked up and gone to some other town.
6: Well, Sheriff, how could she go to some other town when she didn't even have money enough to pay for one night's board? She certainly wouldn't have money to pay her fare to some other town.
7: Yeah, she might have picked up a ride somewhere.
8: Oh, no. Betty wouldn't ride with strangers.
7: A jumping jihad state. She might have met up with somebody she knows who offered to take her. Or maybe she high-hitched. Yeah, that's got nerve enough to run away from home, has got to get used to making a way in the world.
6: Yeah, but she wrote Dad asking him to come here to Pecora and get her.
7: Yes, Sheriff. I'm sure Betty wouldn't leave town until she heard from us. She surely knew that I would come for her as soon as I received her letter. Well, she ain't here. Likewise, we ain't been able to find her. Miss Murphy telephoned everybody she knowed, and I've been to the police station, and they don't know nothing about her.
8: I just can't imagine Mrs. Murphy turning Betty out in the streets when she was sick.
6: Gee, I didn't know there was anyone so mean in the world. Why, every time I go to eat, I almost choke on the food because, well, I think that perhaps Betty's all alone with nothing at all to eat.
8: Yeah, and last night when I was lying in my warm, comfortable bed, and I heard the rain beating down on the roof, and I couldn't sleep because I could just imagine Betty sleeping out in the rain, perhaps on the ground with nothing to protect her. You know, Dad, we should have telephoned or telegraphed Betty as soon as we received her letter and told her that we were coming for her.
6: Yeah, that's right. She may have thought because we didn't answer that we didn't receive her letter.
7: Yes, that's true, Sonny. I should have telephoned, but, oh, well, I was so excited when I received Betty's letter that I just forgot everything except to get to her just as quickly as possible.
8: Well, I know one thing. If Betty is in this little town, she's bound to hear the calliope and recognize it.
9: Well, hey there, mister. Ain't you all going to give another free vaudeville opera show tonight?
7: Yes, sir. In just a few minutes.
9: Well, I sure hope you do. Because I've told everybody I've seen about your show last night. And they're all coming down here in a few minutes.
7: Well, that's good, young man. We're much obliged to you for advertising our show.
9: Oh, that's all right. That's kind of my job to tell everything I know. Because, you see, we ain't got no newspaper here in this town. And folks sort of looks to me and Ma to tell everything that happens.
7: I see. But, Chalko, let's go. We don't want to disappoint the people here. Now, they're coming. Keep it up, Chalko. That's right, folks. Come on over and bring all the family. You'll enjoy every minute of it. And if you buy a bottle of my tonic and soda, you'll enjoy good health. So gather around and listen to our songs and jokes. And we'll send you home happier than you've been in years.
10: Hi there, Doc. Have you got any wild animals with this here show?
7: Wild animals? No, we haven't any wild animals.
10: Well, you ought to have some, and you're going to have a chance to get some. I've got a proposition to make to you, if you'll listen.
7: All right, stranger, what is it?
10: Well, it's this. Last month, there was a little wagon circus to come through here, and they busted up after the first show. They sold all their wagons and horses and mules, but didn't nobody want the animals. So the feller got me to keep them for him and said he'd come back the next week.
7: And you still got them?
10: Yep, but their animals are just about to eat me out of house and home. And you can have them just by paying me for what I spent on feed.
7: Well, I haven't any place to keep wild animals with my little show.
6: Oh, well, Dad, if you don't cost anything, why not take them? They might add to our show.
8: Why, sure, Dad. I believe it'll be a good idea.
7: Well, how many do you have, and what kind of animals are they?
10: Well, I got a lion, a wildcat, and a cage of snakes. I'll go and get them and show them to you. I won't be gone more than 10 minutes, and I'll bring them back in my truck.
6: Oh, Dad, we'd better start the show. You know, we don't want to lose the chance of selling a little medicine to this crowd.
7: And now, come in closer, folks. Come in closer. The big show is just ready to start. Times have been hard for all of us, but things are getting brighter and better. And now Rastus will brighten the hearts of the little folks as he tells them about the old woman in the shoe. Hello. This time,

woman in the shoe had a family that always kept her life in a jamboree. She couldn't keep them all looking nifty. There were just 53. She had to feed them all every single day. And there

0: ever rest. Instead of feeling blue, just a big smile grew on the happy old woman in the gym.
1: Sambo, how come you told Mr. Doc that I stole that half of a fried chicken out of Dice Box?
2: I never told Mr. Doc that.
1: Yes, you did.
2: I never told Mr. Doc that you stole that half of fried chicken out of the Ice Box.
1: Well, just what did you tell him, dear?
2: Well, I told Mr. Doc that I ain't seen nobody in the kitchen but you and the captain. I know the cat didn't steal that chicken.
1: Hey, you know, Sambo, I read in the paper where an English lady over in England lost 2,000 pounds in one day.
2: A lady in England lost 2,000 pounds in one day?
1: Yeah, man, and I don't believe that. I don't believe no woman ever was that fat.
3: Well, boys, that means 2,000 pounds in English money.
1: Oh, I didn't know that. Yeah, you know, it sure is funny how big fat ladies usually have little skinny husbands, ain't it? Now, you take that Liza Jean's husband. Man, he's so skinny he has to drink muddy water to keep people from seeing through him.
2: Yeah. Yeah, that's right. But, you know, I bet he don't weigh 20 pounds soaking wet. Why, he's so skinny that if he'd close one eye, he'd look like a needle.
1: Yeah. Yeah, but the other day they was getting on the streetcar, and he was hanging on to his wife Liza's arm. And she was so fat and he was so skinny that the conductor stopped him and says, "I'm sorry, madam, but you'll have to leave your umbrella on the platform."
3: It happened when your eyes met mine, and Sambo sings it for you. All right.

0: folks, we'll pass among you and offer our wonderful tonic for sale. You can't beat it anywhere in the world.
1: Oh, look, Dad. Look, here comes the fellow with the animals. He did bring them.
2: Well, here's all our animals. They're all in the cage, and the cage can be hooked right onto your little living car and travel right behind you.
3: Well, how much do you want for them?
2: Well, it cost me $2 for feed for this here line and the wildcat, and I reckon you can have them for that. And I'll be obliged to you if you'll take them.
3: Tell you what I'll do, stranger. Just to show you that I'm a man of my word, I'll buy your animals. And I'll give you the biggest bargain you ever saw. 3 bottles of my tonic and toner, and you give me the animals. It's the biggest bargain you'll ever get. What do you say?
2: Well, it won't cost me nothing to keep the medicine. And these animals are making my wife very unhappy. All right, I'll do it.
3: It's a trade.
1: Charco, come here. We've got some new playmates for you.
4: You got what for who?
5: Look, a lion, a wildcat, and some snakes. Dad just bought them. And you'll have to keep the lion and the wildcat clean and neat for the people to look at.
4: Well, what are you talking about? My mama didn't raise no dumb children. I ain't going to be no nursemaid to them bull restrictors and that man-eater. Where are they going to sleep?
5: Why, they're going to sleep right back there on the truck with you.
4: Oh, Mr. Doc, good Mr. Doc. You ain't going to make me sleep with them ferocious beasts, is you?
3: Well, we'll see about that later. Did we sell much medicine tonight, Jocko?
4: No, sir, not much.
6: Well, if you'd have been here night before last, you could have sold a bottle of medicine. A gal took sick and fell on the street right in front of Jones's drugstore.
1: Who was the girl?
6: Well, I don't know. She was a stranger here. I ain't never seen her before.
1: Well, what did she look like?
6: Oh, she was a little blonde gal. Not much bigger than you are. She had blue eyes and wore a yaller dress.
1: Why, Dad, that sounds as if it might have been Betty. Where did she go?
6: Oh, Doc Jones took her up off the street and put her in his car and took her away.
1: But where did they take her?
6: To the hospital.
1: Well, where is the hospital? Can you take us there?
6: No, I can't take you there, because we ain't got no hospital in this here town. But Doc Jones took her to the hospital in Lumpkin. That's 25 miles from here.
1: Well, come on, Dad, and let's go to the hospital and see if it is Betty.
5: It's bound to be Betty. That's why we haven't been able to find her. Oh, she's in the hospital. And there's no telling how sick she is. Oh, we've got to get to her at once, Dad.
0: Well, old tool, I've been ready for 5 minutes. Get your truck started, and I'll follow right behind your wild animals. Come on, let's get going to Lumpkin.

That is bad news. To be alone without food or a place to sleep was bad enough, but the news that Betty has been taken to the hospital is a real shock to our adventurers. Well, they're on their way to Lumpkin, and our next chapter will tell what luck they have when they reach the hospital.

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2: Lifebuoy Health Soap presents Big Town, the headline stories of a great city dramatically reported by Steve Wilson, fighting managing editor, whose creed, as with all great newsmen, is emblazoned on the masthead of the Illustrated Press.
4: The power and the freedom of the press is a flaming sword, that it may be a faithful servant of all the people, use it justly, hold it high, guard it well.
2: Now to Big Town and Steve Wilson's headline story of Death by Plan. Most premeditated murders are the product of warped and twisted minds. And such is the case in Steve Wilson's assignment for tonight, that had its beginning in the prison office of Dr. Grant, the psychiatrist, as he listened to the bitter complaints of Greg Barton, a prisoner serving an indeterminate sentence for manslaughter.
5: Listen, Doc. I've served 5 years for that accidental killing. I've been on good behavior. I'm a cuspy. Why did the parole board turn me down?
6: For your own sake, Barton, and for the sake of others.
5: What do you mean by that, Crack? I haven't made any trouble here.
6: No, not here, because you want to get out.
5: I'll say I do. Who doesn't?
6: Yes, but in your case, the reason is to get even with those you feel responsible for your arrest and conviction.
5: How do you know that?
6: It's my job here in the prison to discover those things, Barton.
5: How?
6: Well, if you'll recall, we've had several talks.
5: So what?
6: You revealed a feeling of persecution, a bitterness, and a hatred toward several persons.
5: What are you talking about?
6: And your partner, Will Adams. The girl, June West, over whom you admittedly fought and killed the wrong man.
5: Adams was the guy I should have killed for taking June away from me, but that doesn't matter anymore.
6: It shouldn't, but it does. And there are others you hate. A piano player called Mozart. A waterfront character called Willie the Weep.
5: How did you get all that?
6: You talked a lot to cellmates when you first arrived, Barton.
5: All right. What else have you got on me?
6: There's one other person you'd like to get even with, because he trapped you and turned you over to the police.
5: Who's that?
6: A newspaper man, Steve Wilson of the Illustrated Press.
5: Okay, okay, so you got a fall. I haven't fooled you for a minute.
6: No, and I'm sorry, Barton. If you could forget this hatred, there might come a time when I could recommend a parole.
5: Wait a minute. Then you're the guy that stymied my parole this time, and the last.
6: For your own sake, Barton. If you were paroled now, feeling as you do, you might...
5: Murder somebody?
6: Yes. Sit down, Barton, or I'll have to ring for a guard.
5: You won't ring for nobody. Oh, you ain't gonna keep me here for the rest of my

0: key for a four-alarm call.
1: Come in, Laura Lina Lovely, and close the door on those infernal teletypes.
2: Uh-oh, trouble, trouble, boil and bubble. What's up?
1: Remember the Greg Barton manslaughter case about 5 years ago?
2: Barton? Wasn't he running around with some singer, a friend of Mozart's, suspected of two-timing him, picked a fight with the wrong man and killed him?
1: Yes, and Barton strangled a prison psychiatrist this morning and managed to escape in the doctor's clothes.
2: Good heavens, how could that happen?
1: That was one of those things that can't happen, Laura and I, but do.
2: But why'd the warden call you, Steve?
1: Well, because Barton seems to have a burning desire to get even with anyone who had anything to do with putting him away. And I'm on the list.
2: Golly, that's right. You and Mozart tracked him down and turned him over to the police. You boys better be careful until Barton's picked up.
1: I don't think we can afford to wait for that, Laura and I. There are others involved. His ex-girlfriend, June West, and his ex-partner, Will Adams.
2: Yeah. Wait a minute, Steve. Wasn't poor old Willie the Wheat mixed up in that original killing in Mozart's Harbor Cafe?
1: Yes, Willie was washing dishes in the kitchen, saw the fight, and testified Barton started it. Otherwise, Barton would have gotten off with a self-defense plea.
2: That includes Willie and as Harry the Hack would say.
1: Yes, I want you to take Harry and his hack and find Willie and his shanty boat somewhere along the waterfront.
2: Oh.
1: Oh, just a minute. I've had Mamie on switchboard trying to locate Will Adams. He's moved. Hello.
3: Hello, Wilson. Will Adams. Your switchboard operator tells me you want to talk to me on a matter of life and death, she put it.
1: It could be death, Adams.
3: How so?
1: Your ex-partner, Greg Barton, escaped from state's prison this morning and killed a man doing it.
3: I'm not surprised, but how does that concern me? I had nothing to do with his arrest or conviction.
1: No, but Barton is convinced he killed the wrong man for taking June West away from him. He suspects you're the right one and may decide to remedy his original mistake.
3: That's nonsense. I'll admit I was going around with June West, but that's over. And wait a minute, Wilson. Someone just came in my office.
4: Hello, Adam.
3: Greg Barton. How did you get here?
4: Illustrated Press, you're talking to. I guess you know. Give me that.
3: Put away that gun, Greg. I never did it.
4: Shut up, you double-crossing rats. I'll get to you as soon as I talk to Wilson.
1: Well, I'll get Adam's address from Mamie. Notify the police Barton is there. Hurry in.
2: Double-double.
4: Oh, Wilson, you nosy newspaper slug. Are you getting an earful over the phone?
1: Yes, Barton. You didn't waste any time getting to Big Town.
4: No, and I'm not going to waste any time now that I'm here. I got a lot of things to do.
1: Well, you better take it easy, Barton. Or you're liable to go back to prison on something more than a manslaughter charge.
4: Don't try to kid me, Wilson. I heard over the radio I squeezed too hard on that windy doc's windpipe, and he's dead. So I'm in for a murder rap, no matter what I do from now on.
1: All right. But why take it out on Adams? He never did anything to put you away.
4: Don't kid me. I heard what he said to you a minute ago. And quit worrying about this two-timing slug. Start worrying about what's going to happen to you.
3: Greg, put that gun down and listen to me.
4: Just a minute. Don't interrupt me, Will. I waited a long time for this, and I want to enjoy it. And I want Wilson to get a sneak preview of what I'm going to do to him. Are you still hanging on the phone listening, Wilson?
1: Yes, and you'd better listen to me, Barton. If you really want to try and get even with me for helping send you to prison, you leave Adams alone and get out of his office as quickly as you can.
4: Now, ain't that noble of you, Wilson? I suppose you've told someone to tip the police I'm here in Adams' fancy office.
1: Yes. And that building will be surrounded in a couple of minutes. So if you want to get to me, forget Adams.
4: But I don't want to forget Adams, because I should have killed him in the first place.
1: Don't do it, Barton. One shot out of that gun in your hand, and you'll never get out of that place alive.
4: I'll get out, and I'll get to you, Wilson. All right, Will. I want just one thing out of you.
3: Where's June West? I don't know, Greg, and there wasn't anything between us. Just your crazy jealousy.
4: Where is she, you? I'm a liar. Tell me or I'll blow you apart now.
1: Tell him, if you know Adams, tell him where she is.
4: That's the Riverview apartments, but I swear, you slut. Just say a prayer if you got one in mind.
1: Now, wait a minute, Barton. Don't be a complete senseless fool with that gun.
4: Say this tall, Wilson. I've had all the fun I want out of Will Adams. I've watched him standing here sweating, turning green and white.
1: Don't do it, Barton. You can't defend yourself on the whole world.
4: Thumping Tal Mozart and that moochin' stumblebum Willie the Weak. And you, Wilson, you're going to be the best of the lot. And I'm going to save you for the last. And listen to how it's going to be.
3: Greg! Greg, don't! Greg!
5: Thus, in spite of Steve's desperate effort, the killer has claimed his first victim. And for the exciting developments to come, we'll return to our Big Town story in a moment. You know, I always did think Lifebuoy Health Soap got me extra clean. But now I've seen the actual proof, and it really is something startling. Because the doctors now know that Lifebuoy in your daily bath gets skin cleaner, stops D.O. as no other leading soap can. Yes, after comparing the effects of daily baths with different soaps, the doctors made this amazing statement.
6: Actually, you are cleaner, safer from B.O. when you bathe daily with Lifebuoy than when you bathe with any other leading soap.
5: After 820 scientific tests, the doctors say that Lifebuoy's purifying ingredient makes the difference. And this same purifying ingredient actually makes Lifebuoy milder. Safe even for a baby's tender skin. 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Get Lifebuoy tomorrow. Now to return to Big Town and tonight's headline newspaper drama captioned Death by Plan. Following the sensational prison break of a hate-crazed killer, Steve Wilson has talked to the killer over the phone and heard the first victim die. Now, in an effort to save four others marked for murder, Steve and Lorelei are racing to the apartment of June West in the cab of Harry the Loquacious Hanky.
7: Say, boy!
8: Sad, Harry. But get us to the Riverview Apartments as quickly as the law allows.
7: Well, that isn't the process of practically being done. And whilst, did I not hear you saying that our butchy, butchy, putty Mozart is likewise a candidate for a slab in the morgue? Alongside of this West guy, yourself, and poor old Willie the Weed.
2: That's right, Harry, but we phoned Mozart to close up his Harbor Cafe until the police can round up Greg Barton.
7: Well, how about Willie the Weed? Didn't he put the finger on this Barton character for you, boss?
8: Yes, and I wish you'd drive down to his shanty boat and make sure he takes cover, Harry.
7: Jack, boss, and if he is not in a shanty, I will cruise the waterfront till I spot a mucha mula for a mocha.
2: Do that, Harry, and check the hash houses. He sometimes washes dishes for a square meal.
7: Right, Miss Kilpoy. But what about you, boss?
8: Let me worry about that if we get to it, Harry. Personally, I'd rather hunt a killer than have him hunting me.
2: But Steve, Barton knows June West lives in the Riverview Apartments. You heard Adam tell him just before he was killed. Barton may be hanging around the building.
8: I don't think he's had time to get there, Lorelei, and I'd like to get her out of there before he arrives.
7: Riverview Apartments, boss.
8: Not going, Harry. Pull right up in front of the entrance.
2: Manny was able to reach her by phone and tell her to stay in her apartment.
8: Okay, Lorelei, my lovely. Let's go.
7: Anything I can do after which, if I want to find Willie?
8: Yes, Harry. Meet me at Mozart's Harbor Cafe.
9: Hello?
10: Hello, June.
9: Greg. Greg Barton.
10: So you remember the sound of my voice after all these years. I'm flattered.
9: Greg, listen to me. I didn't do anything to get you put in prison, and Will Adams didn't. It was your own crazy suspicion and jealousy.
10: So Steve Wilson called you, warned you to run and hide. I thought he would.
9: Yes, his office phone. He's coming here to help me get away where you can't find me.
10: I'll find you, beautiful. Maybe not tonight, because Steve Wilson has made me change my plans. But I'll find you when I get through with the others.
9: Oh, Greg, you must be insane. Really insane to kill that prison doctor so you could escape to...
10: kill Will Adams and the rest of you? Perhaps.
9: Give it up, Greg. There's still time. Don't you see? You can't be in your right mind.
10: You surprise me, June. You don't sound frightened. Perhaps it's just as well. I have to give you a little more time to think about what's going to happen to you.
9: What are you going to do?
10: Give you something to think about. Going down to the waterfront, find an old moocher called Willie the Weak.
9: No, Greg. No.
10: Yes. Remember how that sobbing stumble-bum ruined my self-defense plea for what happened at your pal Mozart's Harbor Cafe?
9: Greg, don't do it. The police are hunting for you. They'll be waiting for you. They'll shoot you down like a mad dog.
10: No. What's that? Your doorbell, June?
9: Yes.
10: Better answer it. Probably Wilson. Tell him I'll give his regards to Willie the Weak.
9: No, Greg, don't hang up. Wait.
10: No, you wait, beautiful. Wait for me. And I hope you're still beautiful. I hope you look lovely on a slab in the morgue.
9: He hung up. He'll do it. He sounds so sane, but he must be out of his mind. Oh, I hope that's Mr. Wilson. Maybe he can do something to stop him. Who is it?
8: It's Steve Wilson, Miss West.
9: Oh, just a minute. Thank heaven. Please come in. Greg Barton just called. He hung up when you rang the bell.
8: I thought he might. This is Miss Kilburn, one of my best crime reporters.
2: Oh, you better get your things, Miss West. I'm going to take you to my apartment where you'll be safe until Greg Barton is recaptured.
9: Oh, thanks, but Greg isn't coming here.
8: Not coming?
6: What did he say to you, Miss West?
2: He's going to the waterfront to look for that man called Willie the Weak.
8: Willie? Good grief. He may get there before Harry. Laura and I.
2: Jesse.
8: Get on the phone, call Inspector Callahan of Homicide. Mm-hmm. He may be at Adams' office. Ask him to send a couple of men over here to guard Miss West. Tell him I'm on my way to the waterfront to look for Willie the Weak.

0: don't want.
1: Open your shanty door, Willie. I have a message for you.
0: Okay, just a minute, mister. Who's the message from?
1: From your newspaper pal, Steve Wilson.
0: From Mr. Wilson? Well, what's he want for me to do, mister?
1: He wants you to meet him at Mozart's Harbor Cafe. Come on, hurry, you dopey old moocher.
0: Hey, who you calling a moocher? I don't mooch much.
1: Never mind your blabber. Come on, you're going to Mozart's joint.
0: You let go of me. You ain't acting like no friend of Mr. Wilson.
1: Come on, you let go of that table or I'll slug you with this gun.
0: No. So I know who you are.
1: Oh, no?
2: You're coming to the Harbor Cafe if I have to carry you all the way.

0: Thanks, driver. No need to wait. Keep the change.
1: Outside of Perry's pack, but there's a light showing in Willie's shanty room.
2: Boss, Mr. Wilson, is that you?
0: Yes, Harry. Where's your hack?
2: Parked out on River Street and come here, quick.
0: Well, what's up, Harry? Any sign of Willie?
2: He ain't here, boss, but he's been here and not long ago and there's been trouble.
0: Well, how do you know that, Harry?
2: The place is a mess. Table upset, oil lamp smashed, and kerosene all over the floor, so it can't have happened long ago.
0: Good grief. Barton must have reached here first.
2: Yeah, poor Willie. It sure looks like he got it. Maybe got slugged by that galoot and dumped in the river.
0: No, wait a minute, Harry. That isn't the way this killer is working. He has to torment his victims, play with them, gloat over them, take his time.
2: Holy moly, maybe he got him out of here, took him someplace to do that. Maybe he carried him. Willie ain't very heavy.
0: Yes, and there's no trace of blood, no smell of gunpowder. Wait a minute, Mozart's place, Harry, is only a couple of blocks from here.
2: And that's where Willie put the finger on this guy.
0: And that's where he may have taken Willie to pay him off and get Mozart at one and the same time.
2: I'll buy that, boss.
0: It's only a hunch, but it may pay off, Harry. Come on, let's go.

0: Yeah. Who's out there in the alley?
1: Mozart, it's me. Willie's a weep.
0: Willie, get the sink, Will. I'll unlock the side door. Steve said you might show and stay here until the cops got that Barton slug, so...
2: So I'm here.
3: Barton.
2: Here, you tin horn ivory thumper.
1: No, I'm sorry, Mozart. He caught me at my shanty boat. He was going to kill me dead right out in the alley if I didn't call to you.
0: It's all right, Willie. You did the right thing. Close the door.
2: Yeah. Now get back over to that crummy piano of yours, Mozart.

0: over.
1: Yeah. Now get back over to that crummy piano of yours, Mozart. Start playing your own funeral march.
0: Sure. Anything the customers want. Well, I'll leave him to an encore and play it for your funeral now that you're here.
1: Sit down and play, you slug. I'll call the tune.
2: I'm sorry, Mozart. I guess I got you killed hollering like that, and you letting him in.
0: I'll forget it, Willie. I'd have done the same thing. So would a million other guys and gals that don't want to open that door of destiny that leads to eternity. No matter how dark and dull and dreary this life may be. How do you feel about that, Barton?
1: I don't have to think about it. I have the gun. Keep on playing. Try something else. I hear you're good.
0: How's this, Barton? Speaks of life and love and laughter that stands against the hate of haters and robs the bullet of its sting. Go on and shoot, you slug.
1: No, I'm not ready. You haven't had enough time to think about what's going to happen to you. I want to see you in this mood to sweat and cringe and crawl.
0: Then sit down, Barton. Maybe you've got a long wait coming. I've had time to think about death since the day I was born. But I made a kind of peace with death a long time ago. That was all settled between us. Except the unimportant item on the agenda of how and why and when and where.
1: So you won't scare. Won't beg for even a few more minutes to live.
0: To live? I've been living on borrowed time for years. If I've got a few more minutes coming, I'll get them, Barton.
1: What about you, Willie the Weep? Are you ready?
2: No, I ain't ready, mister. But then I guess I won't ever be ready.
1: Shut up, you fools. This isn't the way I planned it. This isn't the way I thought you'd act. This isn't the way it was
0: going to
1: be.
0: Sorry, Barton. Give us time and maybe our nerves will snap and we'll cry. Give us time. Hard time's your time, Father. But remember, your time is running out.
3: 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And be sure to listen at the close of this program for names of the latest winners in Lever's Mercury Bay contest. Now for the tense and dramatic payoff in tonight's big town story of murder by plan. Hunting an escaped convict bent on killing those responsible for his imprisonment, Steve Wilson and Harry the Hack race to Mozart's Harbor Cafe on a hunch the killer may be there.
4: Don't drive into the alley, Harry. Stop here.
1: Jack Wesson, let's hope we ain't too late.
5: Now, no sign of any disturbance. I'll try the side door to the back room.
1: Let me come along and back you up with my trusty monkey wrench, Wesson.
5: All right, Harry, but keep that wrench in your hip pocket. It's no match for this killer's gun.
1: The same goes for your fist, boss. Maybe we'd better wait for Inspector Callahan and his homicide boys.
5: There may not be time to wait, Harry. Come on, let's move down the alley to the side door.
1: Right behind you, boss. Watch your step. That character may be hiding somewhere here in the alley, waiting to welcome you with a load of lead.
5: No. Hold it a minute, Harry. I think I hear Mozart at the piano in the back room.
1: Yeah. Mozart's beating out the blues, so I guess Barton ain't showed yet.

0: Not necessarily. Mozart would sit down and play the Firebird if this place was burning to the ground.
1: Yeah, but this guy Barton ain't acting like he'd be in no mood for a concert.
0: On the contrary, he's just the type who likes to toy with his victim, Harry. Make them sweat it out before he shoots. Uh-oh, listen.
1: Holy moly, boss. Ain't that the funereal march Mozart's playing out?
0: Yes, and I'm certain Barton's in there, Harry, and there's only one sure way of delaying it.
1: Which way is that?
0: I'm going in there and give him another victim to gloat over.
1: No, boss, don't do it. You'd be just asking for it.
0: Don't worry, Harry. I think I have Barton's number. I think I can handle him. Go wait for Callahan. Tell him to cover this place like a blanket in case I fail.
1: Okay, boss, but look out, Barton. Don't cover you with no blanket. Good luck.
0: Thanks, Harry. No, if this side door isn't locked... Hello, Mozart.
2: Come in, Wilson. Come in. Welcome.
0: Thanks.
3: Hi, Steve. Meet Greg Barton.
0: We've met over the phone tonight. But I thought I'd like to renew our acquaintance face to face.
2: Good. I was hoping you'd come, Wilson, but don't come any closer. I'll give you yours now.
0: That would be a shame, wouldn't it, Barton? Wouldn't that rob you of the pleasure of letting me sweat it out, waiting for you to decide the appropriate time?
4: He hadn't ought to come in here, Mr. Wilson. He hates you like poison, even more than the rest of us.
0: I don't think so, Willie. I think there's one other person he'd hate to miss in his murder plan.
2: Who, Wilson?
0: The girl you think betrayed you, Barton. June West.
2: Yes, but I'll get to her when I'm finished with the three of you. Where is she, Wilson? Where is she?
0: At her apartment with... one of my reporters. But by morning, she'll be in the protective custody of the police, Barton. If anything happens to us...
2: Oh, yeah? Well, you give me an idea. It means you haven't tipped off the police. That makes it perfect. Get on that phone over there on the wall by Mozart's piano.
0: What's the idea, Barton?
2: The idea is to tell your reporter to bring June down here where she'll be safe. And one wrong word out of you, and I'll cut all three of you down.
0: All right, Barton. But I think you're making the last mistake you ever make.
2: That better be the right number, Wilson.
0: Now come closer to the phone so you can listen in. If you don't trust me.
5: Hello?
0: Hello, Lala, I see you.
5: Where are you, Steve? What's happened?
0: At Mozart's, and I think you'd better bring Miss West down here.
5: Steve, are you crazy? With Barton on the loose?
0: No. Do as you're told. That's all.
2: Wait a minute, Wilson. That's no reporter you're talking to. That's some girl.
1: Give me that phone.
0: Gladly, Barton. Get that gun off the floor, Willie.
4: I'll get it, Mr. Wilson.
6: Beautiful, Steve. Beautiful. You're pulling in like a fish.
5: Steve, what happened? Who got that shot? Steve.
0: Relax, Laura Lana, lovely. Barton is on ice. The shot merely nicked Mozart's battered old piano.
5: Oh, thank heavens. Golly, Steve, how did you manage it?
0: Well, I needled Barton into making me call for Miss West. And I counted on his getting suspicious when he heard me talking to a girl.
5: Why should he?
0: I mentioned a reporter being with Miss West. He didn't stop to think that a girl could be a reporter. And a good one.
5: Oh, thank you, kind sir. But where'd you hit him with?
0: The phone receiver.
5: Oh.
0: Cord gave me an extra reach. And speaking of extras, hang up and get Fletch on city desk. Give him the story before Callahan gets here with all our rivals.
5: Okay, Steve, but are Willie and Mozart all right?
0: Willie's okay, and Mozart's still glued to his piano stool. Get going. Byline yourself a headline. 30-30. Finish. The end.

0: And so ended with the re-imprisonment for life of the murderous Greg Barton, another exciting newspaper assignment for Steve Wilson and Lorelei of the Big Town Illustrated Press. Now, before hearing about next week's exciting Big Town adventure, here is Steve Wilson.
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0: Next week, the makers of Lifebuoy bring you a hard-hitting story entitled The Deadly Doll, the story of a female killer. Another exciting assignment in the newspaper career of fighting Steve Wilson of Big Town. 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Big Town features Edward Pauley as Steve Wilson, Fran Carlin as Lorelei Kilborn, and was written and directed by Jerry McGill. 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

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It's been a long day. Things were busy at the water department, but it's over now, and the commissioner homeward plods his weary way. As he comes up the front walk, dusk is falling and the windows are aglow. Stepping over an upturned rake and kicking aside Leroy's roller skates, he enters the house and pauses to survey a pretty picture of contentment. Bertie is in the dining room setting the table. Leroy is sprawled in front of the fire gnawing an apple. On the couch lies Marjorie in a gentle swoon listening to the radio.

0: Roy. You just spoil it.
1: Can I be with you? Sunday, Monday, Tuesday, Wednesday.
0: Leroy.
1: Sunday, Friday, Saturday. Sunday.
2: Leroy.
3: Oh, hi, Unc. When did you get home?
2: Turn off the radio, Marjorie. Leroy, haven't you anything better to do than tease your sister?
3: No. I mean, sure.
2: Then do it. Bertie, how long before dinner?
4: Most any time now, Mr. Gildersleeve. I'm just waiting on the potatoes.
2: What are we having, Bertie?
4: Oh, something you like.
2: That's a little indefinite. I like a lot of things.
4: Don't worry, you're going to have a lot of things.
2: Well, it wouldn't be something with dump... Well, let it go. Leroy, I've told you not to play with fire. Why aren't you doing your homework?
3: Well, gosh, Unc, it doesn't make any sense.
2: What doesn't?
3: The homework she gave us. I don't get it.
2: That's because you haven't tried. What's the assignment?
3: It's a composition. How my uncle earns his living. Isn't that silly?
2: Not at all, young man. I think that's a very good subject. I think every boy should know what it means to have to earn a living. Every girl, too, Marjorie.
3: What?
2: I say I think children ought to know the meaning of hard work. It might teach them a little respect for money.
3: Well, Uncle Mort, the only reason I went over my allowance...
2: Yes, I know. The same thing every week. Let me ask you something. Have you any idea what I have to do to earn our daily bread?
3: Well, I know you're water commissioner.
2: Yes, but have you any conception of what that means?
3: It means you get free water.
2: You get free nothing. Nothing in this world is free, young man. And the sooner you find out about it, the better. I'll tell you what I'll do. Tomorrow's Saturday. I'll give you both a treat. I'm going to take you down to the office with me and show you what goes on there. Then you can come home, Leroy, and write about it.
3: Oh, boy.
2: Yes, sir. I'll show you the whole thing from start to finish. I'll show you how a well-run waterwork should be conducted. I'll show you how he maintains service 24 hours a day, 365 days a year. Sunday, Monday, and always.

0: Hop out, Leroy. Well, it was nice of you to drive us down, Judge.
1: Glad to do it. I was coming anyway. Marjorie, allow me.
2: Thank you, Judge.
0: Now, this, of course, is the City Hall, children. I suppose you've been here before.
2: Only about a million times.
0: Perhaps you'd like to show me around. Open the door for your sister.
2: What is she, helpless?
0: After you, Judge.
1: Oh, after you, Throckmorton.
0: No, you go ahead.
1: You first.
0: Well.
1: Make up your mind.
0: We'll make up yours.
2: Let's all go out and come in again.
0: Now, on this floor, we have various departments. There's the office of the school board.
2: I'd like to lay a bomb there.
0: Never mind. Department of Health, Department of Sanitation, and down at the end of the hall is where Judge Hooker has his chambers.
2: What goes on there?
0: Things you wouldn't believe.
1: Nothing to what goes on in the water department.
0: The water department, Judge, is a smoothly functioning, highly efficient organization, as I'm about to demonstrate to these children.
1: Mind if I join the tour?
0: Why?
1: Well, you make it sound so fascinating.
0: So I don't know what your game is, Judge Hooker. Go ahead, Leroy.
2: Not very big, is it?
0: The size of a man's office, young man, does not indicate the importance of his position. Besides, this is only the outer office.
1: Your uncle's office is even smaller.
0: Yeah, thank you. Now, keep your eyes open, Leroy. You have to write about this, you know. First, the various members of the organization. My secretary sits there.
2: Where is she?
0: She must have stepped out. Then there's the meter reader. That's his desk.
1: Where's he?
0: Reading meters. And out at the pump house, there's Charlie Anderson, the engineer. Over here, children, we have the files. This is the water cooler, pencil sharpener, hat rack, wash basin, and so on.
1: Fascinating.
0: Oh, here she is. Children, I want you to meet my private secretary, her name's Bessie.
3: Hello.
2: Hi.
3: Hello. Oh, Mr. Gildersleeve, am I ever glad to see you. This man has been calling up every 5 minutes. The worst nuisance.
0: What does he want?
3: I don't know. He wants to speak to you. I finally just told him. I said, Mr. Gildersleeve is a very busy man.
0: Quite right.
3: I said, if you have anything to say to Mr. Gildersleeve, you'll just have to write him a letter.
0: That was very good, Bessie.
3: Oh, but he was so mad, the things he said.
0: Probably some crank.
3: No, I think he was an Indian.
0: An Indian?
3: Yes. He called himself Chief Rosecrans.
0: Rosecrans? Rosecrans is the fire chief.
1: No wonder he was burned up.
0: Oh, my goodness. Get him on the phone. No, don't. What did he want?
3: I don't know, Mr. Gildersleeve. He just kept hollering at me about the water pressure.
0: What about the water pressure?
3: He said there wasn't any.
0: Oh, that Bessie. I'm going to have to let her. Marjorie, turn on the faucet there in the wash basin. Who says there's no water?
1: Well, it's no rushing torrent.
0: Well, what do you want? Something will splash all over you every time you turn it on?
1: Gildy, old man, do you remember how you got into this office?
0: What do you mean?
1: Remember when Clanahan was commissioner here?
0: Yes, and I'll match my record with his any day.
1: Do you remember how you started a petition against him because the pressure was always low?
0: That was different. There happens to be a war on now. Get out of here, you old rooster. Bessie, get me Charlie Anderson out at the pump house.
3: Yes, sir.
0: I don't know why I ever took this job. Always somebody finding fault.
2: Something wrong, Unc?
0: Oh, no. Everything is peachy, Leroy.
3: Mr. Gildersleeve calling. Just a minute, please.
0: Here, give it to me. Hello, Charlie. This is Mr. Gildersleeve.
4: Oh!
0: Gildersleeve! What's happened to the pressure?
4: Can't hear you.
0: I say this is Gildersleeve. What's happened to the pressure?
4: Oh, Dad busted. Speak up!
0: Well, stop hollering and listen.
4: I can't hear you. Wait till I turn off the pump.
0: Wait a minute. Don't do that, Charlie. Whatever you do, don't turn off the pump. Now, you stay where you are. I'll be right out there. Oh, I've got to go. I got to get out to the reservoir.
2: But how will you get there? We didn't bring the car.
0: I'll use the judges. You got the key, Judge?
1: Well, wait a minute.
0: Thank you. Come on, Leroy.
1: Hey, what about my A tickets?
0: What about them?

0: Charlie! Charlie Anderson!
1: I don't hear him.
0: Come on, he must be in the pump house, Leroy.
1: Boy, what a racket!
0: Hey, Uncle Charlie!
2: Well, what do you want?
0: Come up here, will you?
2: What for? Can't you see I'm busy?
0: I want to talk to you for a minute.
2: Oh, all right, Dad. Bust it. Talk, talk, talk. That's all anybody does around here. See, that's all anybody does. Some darn fool called me up a little while ago, wanted to know what is the matter with the pressure, darn fool.
0: The darn fool was me.
2: Oh, well, it still goes.
0: And I still want to know what's wrong. Come on outside, Charlie, where we can talk. Now, what's the trouble with the pressure?
2: Well, what do you think it is? You got eyes, ain't you? You got ears? That dad-busted snifter valve. Can't run the pump only half speed.
0: Why not?
2: Because all that's holding it together is a piece of baling wire. That's why not.
0: Well, can't you...
2: No!
0: Well, maybe you...
2: No, can't do a dad-busted thing.
0: Now, look here, Charlie. You may be running the pump, but I'm running the waterworks.
2: Mr. Gildersleeve, if you don't like the way I run the pump, you can get yourself another boy.
0: Now, be reasonable, Charlie. If you needed a new part for the pump, you should have called it to my attention long ago, before it became an emergency.
2: Why, Dad Busted, I sent you a requisition for that snifter valve 3 months ago.
0: I never saw it.
2: Holy Toledo.
0: No requisition for any snifter valve ever reached me.
3: Sure it did, Unc.
0: What do you know about it?
3: Well, don't you remember that time you tried to stand on your head at the picnic?
2: Him stand on his head?
3: Yeah, Mrs. Ransom dared him to.
0: Leroy.
3: Well, you did, and everything fell out of your pocket. And then there was this paper. I remember because I asked you what a snifter valve was.
0: I don't see how that could possibly be, Leroy, because, well, I never carry important papers around with me, or if I did, it must have been something and, well, there's a war on, you know.
3: What a character.
2: That's your boy, Mr. Gildersleeve.
0: He's my nephew.
2: A darn sight smarter than you are.
0: Yeah. Chip off the old block, yeah. Charlie, you got to help me out here. We got to get that water pressure up some way. It's going to look bad.
2: Mr. Gildersleeve, if I was to put a full head of steam onto that snifter valve, she'd blow from here to Christmas.
0: How do you know? You haven't tried it, have you?
2: Of course I ain't tried it. What do you think?
0: Well, couldn't you sort of humor it a little bit? You know, speed it up little by little, see how much it'll take?
2: Mr. Gildersleeve, before I put another pound of steam onto that donkey engine, I'll quit. Yes, sir, you can get yourself another boy.
0: Yeah, all right, boy. Now, keep your shirt on. Just show me how, and I'll do it myself.
2: Show you how?
0: Well, it's got to be done, Charlie. We got to get the pressure up some way, and right away.
2: Oh, all right, I'll try it. But remember, if she blows, she blows.
0: If she blows, she blows.
2: I must be getting soft in the head. Come on.
0: Be careful now, Charlie.
2: It's a fine time to tell me that. Keep an eye on that pressure gauge while I open her up.
0: Yeah, let her go. Yeah, that's the stuff.
2: What's the gauge say?
0: 245. He's coming up. 250. 260. 270. Great work, Charlie. Keep it up. 280. 290.
3: Bingo!
2: Hey!

0: Now look what you did.
1: Look what I did. I quit. You can get yourself another. Why, Dad, blame it. I did it on your orders.
2: Well, if you haven't got sense enough not to take orders from somebody who doesn't know the first thing about pumps, you ought to quit.
1: Oh, what a character.
0: And watch out or I'll get myself another boy.
3: Greg Gildersleeve will be with us again in just a few seconds. Who doesn't remember those good old Halloween parties when the whole family bobbed for apples and gobbled up huge fistfuls of crispy, crunchy popcorn? 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

0: Now let's hurry back to the great Gildersleeve. A king without a kingdom, a horseman without a horse, an organ grinder without a monkey, all these are well-fixed fellows alongside of a water commissioner without any H2O. But this is the plight in which our hero finds himself now as he sits in his office listening while his emergency staff handles the complaints of Summerfield's bone-dry citizens.
1: Water Department, service will be resumed as soon as possible.
2: Water Department!
1: It's due to circumstances beyond our control.
2: Service will be resumed as soon as possible.
3: Water Department!
2: Circumstances beyond our control.
1: The commissioner is in conference.
3: Service will be resumed at our earliest convenience.
4: Bernie! That's not what I told you to say.
3: Oh, I'm sorry, Mr. Gildersleeve. No, sir, Mr. Gildersleeve ain't here. I'm sorry, sir, I can't answer that. No, sir, I ain't his secretary, I'm his cook.
4: Bertie, give me that telephone.
3: Yes, sir. I told you this was a little out of my line, Mr. Gildersleeve.
4: Yeah, never mind, Bertie. Hello, Gildersleeve talking. Oh, hello, Your Honor.
2: Jeepers, the mayor.
4: Yes, Your Honor, I'll be over right away. Oh, I gotta go see the mayor.
2: Uh-oh.
4: I'll be back in a few minutes.
1: Water Department.
2: Say, do I have to stay here all afternoon?
4: Leroy, don't you want to help me? What else have you got to do?
2: I've got to write my composition on how you make your living.
4: Well, don't write it today. By tomorrow, I may be in another line of work.
5: Sit down, Gildersleeve.
4: Thank you, Your Honor.
5: Well, Gildersleeve, you certainly turned out to be a fine water commissioner.
4: Your Honor, this was due to circumstances beyond my control.
5: I'll do the talking. I just want to give you a little advice.
4: Thank you.
5: If this town stays dry about 2 hours longer, you'll probably be ridden out of it on a rail.
4: But, Your Honor, it wasn't my fault.
5: No?
4: No, sir. It was due to circumstances beyond my control. In the first place, my chief engineer is incompetent.
5: That's nothing to me or to the public. If your engineer is no good, get another one.
4: I've looked all over town. There aren't any.
5: Then you'll have to get along with the one you got.
4: I can't do that, Your Honor.
5: Why not?
4: Well, in the first place, he used unbecoming language to me.
5: I don't blame him.
4: And in the second place, he quit.
5: Gildersleeve, you're dumber than I thought.
4: I am not.
5: Yes, you are. Now, I don't care how you do it, but get that water running this afternoon.
4: Yes, Your Honor. Why did I ever get into politics? I could have had a nice, quiet life selling insurance or ladies' stockings. Hello, Charlie. I came... Who are you? Charlie! Please, Charlie, I want to talk to you. I've got to talk to you.
6: What's wrong, Dad Bucket?
4: Well, I want to apologize.
6: What?
4: I want to apologize. I want to... Apologize?
6: Well, that's different. Let's hear it.
4: Well, I'm sorry I said those things to you, Charlie. Will you come and fix the pump?
6: No. Might have known there was a catch to it.
4: Yeah. Will you come back, Charlie? Please.
6: No, Mr. Gildersleeve, I'm darned if I will.
4: Charlie, this is an emergency. Summerfield is depending on me.
6: Yeah.
4: Completely.
6: Well, all I got to say is anybody depends on you is a darned jackass.
4: Yes. Now, Charlie, let's try to discuss this in a dignified manner.
6: There ain't anything to discuss, Mr. Gildersleeve.
4: Now, look here, Charlie. I can probably take legal action in a case like this.
6: Well, go ahead and take it.
4: Judge Hooker is a pretty good friend of mine, you know.
6: All right, let him fix the pump.
4: Yes, that was not my idea. I'll get him to...
6: Darn telephone. Yeah. Trouble with phones is some darn jackass is always calling up.
4: You don't have to tell me.
6: Hello, yes. Yes, this is Anderson. Oh, well, I can't do anything about it. The pump's busted. Now, wait a minute. I got to have it for dinner tomorrow. All right, doggone it. Goodbye. Well, Mr. Gildersleeve, I guess I got to try to fix that darn pump after all.
4: Great, Charlie, great. I knew your civic pride wouldn't let Summerfield down.
6: Civic pride, my elbow. My wife's lady's got to have water tonight, or I don't get a shirt for the Elks dinner.
0: Now, if you'll just stand right about here, Commissioner.
4: Here?
0: Yes, that's fine. Now, if you could just say a few words into the microphone, please. Just testing, you know.
4: ladies and gentlemen.
0: Fine. You'll be all right, Commissioner. Now, we'll just stand by.
4: Stand by? What does that mean?
0: Shh, quiet. Ladies and gentlemen, we bring you at this time Summerfield's water commissioner, who has an important message for us regarding the crisis in the water supply, Mr. Throckmorton P. Gildersleeve.
4: Thank you. Ladies and gentlemen, due to circumstances beyond our control, the water has been off for several hours. This was caused by difficulties over priorities due to the war. That is, we were unable to secure a certain type of valve which our water pump required.
0: Yes, yes, Al, that clears up the situation nicely, Commissioner.
4: Thank you.
0: Now, would it be possible for you to make an estimate at this time regarding when service may be resumed?
4: Oh, yes, yes. I'm happy to say that a corps of skilled engineers is now working on the pump under my personal supervision, and we confidently expect service will be resumed in the near future.
0: In the near future. Fine, fine. Well, I'm sure that's very good news for our listeners, Commissioner. And I want to thank you for coming up here to WSUM for this timely interview, Throckmorton P. Gildersleeve.
4: Oh, thank you. Yes. I would like to say again that this breakdown was due to circumstances.
0: Thank you very much, Commissioner. We continue now with our out-of-state football scores, ladies and gentlemen. Crowley Teachers, 85. Christian Aggies, nothing.
4: Football scores, that's radio for you.
6: Commissioner, can't you hold it any tighter than that?
4: Well, I'm sorry, Charlie. Things pretty slippery, you know.
2: Let me hold it for a while, Unc.
4: No, Leroy. This requires great physical strength.
2: Ha, ha.
4: Leroy.
2: I didn't say anything. Uncle Charlie, what's this thing here?
4: Don't bother him, Leroy. Say, Charlie, I hate to bring this up again, but have you any idea how soon?
6: No, Dad Busted, I haven't.
4: Well, you're the superintendent here, and in my radio speech, I promised...
6: I don't give a triple hoot what you promised. I'm doing the best I can. But if I ain't fast enough for you, Dad Busted, go get yourself another super and gall darn tendon.
4: I was only joking.
2: What's this thing down here, Uncle Charlie?
4: I told you not to bother him, Leroy.
2: I'm not bothering him. I just asked a simple question.
4: You asked too many simple questions.
2: Okay, if you don't want me to write my composition, it's okay with me.
4: I just don't want you to bother Charlie. Now, what is it you want to know?
2: What's this thing here?
4: That? Funny, isn't it? That's part of the pumping machinery.
2: Oh. What's it for?
4: I don't know exactly. It has something to do with the pressure, I think. What is that for, Charlie?
6: It's a shaft, Governor. Keeps the pump running smooth and steady.
4: Oh, yeah, that's about what I thought. What are you laughing at?
6: Oh, nothing. I just happened to think of a joke I heard one time in the vaudeville show.
2: What was the joke, Uncle Charlie?
4: Leave him alone, Leroy.
6: He ain't bothering me. I'll tell you what, Commissioner. If you could give me a hand at this thing now, we might see if she'll go on.
4: You mean we're almost finished?
6: No, no, but we can see if she fits anyway.
4: Oh, fine. Now, what is it you want me to do?
6: Can you get down there under them stuffing boxes?
4: Certainly I can. Where are they?
6: Down there. Kind of dirty. Better put on them overalls hanging on the hook.
4: Oh, yes.
2: Here they are, Unc.
4: Thanks. Little greasy.
6: They ain't greasy inside.
4: Oh.
6: Now, you get under there, and I'll hand this thing right down to you.
4: Yeah, all right, Charlie. Oh, dark down here, isn't it?
6: Well, you get used to it. Now, lay down under that there stuffing box.
4: I have to lie down?
6: Yes.
4: Okay. Well, I'll try.
2: Oh! What's the matter, Unc?
4: My head hit that darn whatchamacallit.
2: That's the shaft, Governor.
4: I don't care what it is.
6: Well, can you make it out of there?
4: Well, partly.
6: Okay. Now grab a hold of the end of this. You got her?
4: Yeah.
6: All right. Now feel around underneath right where your shoulder is, and you find a little hole.
4: Yeah.
6: Hook the pin bolt into that hole.
4: Yeah.
6: What's the matter now?
4: My head's in a puddle of oil.
6: Well, it washes off easy. Can you get that pin bolt in?
4: Yeah, I'm trying. There.
6: All right. Now, hold her in tight while I fasten the valve at this end. Then she'll be solid.
4: All right, but hurry up.
6: And keep your shirt on, Dad Busted. Hand me that wrench there, will you, son?
2: Here. What was that joke you remembered, Uncle Charlie?
6: Well...
4: Don't be telling jokes while I'm down here like a rat in a trap.
6: All right. There now. That feels pretty solid.
4: Yes, more than I do. Can I come out now?
6: Yeah, sure. I guess so.
4: No. All right, Charlie. What do we do now?
6: Well, I'll be dad blamed if I know. This is the first time I ever made a snifter valve out of a coffee grinder.
4: Oh? Well, do something.
6: Well, we could try starting her if you want to take a chance.
4: Go ahead.
6: All right, here goes. But you've been wrong before.
4: Never mind that. Stand back, Leroy.
2: Don't worry.
6: Well, Dad busted. I'm a better engineer than I thought.
4: Charlie, you're the greatest engineer in the world. Well, Judge, I got out of a nasty hole yesterday, didn't I?
6: You did, Gildy. You asked me, you were pretty lucky.
4: Lucky? What do you mean? I was pretty smart. It was my idea to give that interview on the radio. Gave the public the right impression of the whole thing.
6: All right, you were smart.
1: Well, of course he was. Uncle Mort's always smart.
6: Well, we needn't go into that.
4: Yeah. You can't get my goat today, Horace. But you're right, Marjorie. Yeah, they got to get up pretty early in the morning to catch your Uncle Throckmorton.
1: Yes, sir.
4: I could have wrecked my career as easily as not.
2: Hi, Judge. Hi, Unc. Hello, beautiful. Stop that.
4: Leroy, I've asked you not to slam the front door.
2: Oh, sorry, Unc. I forgot. What do you think?
4: What?
2: My composition was voted the best in the class, and they're going to print it in the Summerfield Indicator tomorrow.
4: Well.
6: Congratulations.
1: Is this on the level, Leroy?
2: Sure. You want to hear what I wrote?
6: I'd love to hear it.
2: Okay.
4: Chip off the old block.
2: My uncle's occupation. My uncle is the water commissioner, and he has a very difficult position, which he carries out with great efficiency, supplying water to the people of Summerfield.
4: That's fine, Leroy. Not so bad, eh, Horace?
6: Splendid, splendid.
2: He has to see that everyone gets water in their house or their place of business, which is very complicated.
4: Very complicated. Oh, that boy writes with real style, by George.
2: In addition, my uncle supervises all of the machinery that filters the water and pumps it into the pipes, and he has to see that the pipes are in good condition. People don't realize what a difficult occupation my uncle has.
4: Yes, sir, the boy is right.
2: The reason the water was off yesterday was just because he left a requisition in his other pants.
4: Leroy!
2: The end.
4: The end is right.

0: Uh-huh.
1: Did I tell you what I want for Christmas?
0: Young man, you've got an awful nerve to talk about Christmas after what you've done today. Now go away and let me read my newspaper.
1: Well, gee, I wish I knew how I could make some money.
0: Mow the lawn.
1: It doesn't grow anymore.
0: Rake the leaves.
1: Gee, that's a lot of work.
0: I told you, Leroy, you don't get anything for nothing in this world. Here. Wait a minute. Here's something.
1: For nothing?
0: Well, practically. Now, here's a way to make some money. Collect old newspapers, and the junk dealer downtown will give you $15 for a ton of them. $15? Hey, that's a lot of money.
1: Yeah, but a ton is a lot of paper.
0: Nonsense. You and your friends could collect it in a couple of afternoons. I'll bet there's 100 pounds of old newspapers in our basement right now.
1: Why, maybe Piggy and I could make some real money.
0: Sure. Collect newspapers, magazines, wrapping paper, paper bags, all kinds of paper.
1: But we need a wagon.
0: Get an old baby carriage, Leroy. Tie the papers up in neat bundles and the junk man will come and get it.
1: Boy, we'll be rich.
0: Well, not rich. But the money isn't the main thing anyway. It's the Army and Navy that need the paper.
1: What for?
0: For all kinds of things. Let's see. It says here, waste paper is used to make containers and cartons for food, supplies, and equipment needed at the front. 100 pounds of waste paper will make containers for 50 75-millimeter shells.
1: Gee.
0: Waste paper is used to make bomb fins, parachute flares, camouflage paper, cartons for field rations, fuses, helmets. It's even used to pack blood plasma. So you see, every time you collect a load of paper, my boy, you're not only making money, but you're backing up the Army, Navy, and the Marines all over the world. I'm talking to you, too, ladies and gentlemen. Good night.
2: 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And this is Ken Carpenter speaking for the Kraft Cheese Company. 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This program has come to you from Hollywood. 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
4: I'm the Comic Weekly Man, the jolly Comic Weekly Man, and I'm here to read the funnies to you happy boys and honeys. Yes, boys and girls, it's Comic Weekly time, and here I come right into your house to bring a little fun and happiness. Right out of the pages of Puck the Comic Weekly, straight into your living room, your friend, the Comic Weekly Man, the jolly Comic Weekly Man. Hello, hello, hello.
5: Hello, hello, hello.
4: Little Miss Honey, how are you today?
5: Oh, I'm so excited. We're getting so close to Christmas.
4: Yes, that's right. Only 11 more days, and you'll be opening your present.
5: And I just can't wait to see what I'll get.
4: Well, have you had any conferences with Santa Claus's helpers?
5: Oh, yes. I wrote him a long letter with 3 P.S.'s.
4: 3 P.S.'s?
5: Yes.
4: Well, now, that was some letter. What were the P.S.'s all about?
5: I can't tell.
4: Well, why can't you tell?
5: Because it'll spoil the surprise.
4: Spoil what surprise?
5: Well, if you must know, you're one of the P.S.'s.
4: Oh, I beg your pardon. Then don't tell me a thing.
5: I won't. But you'll please read me the funnies anyway, won't you?
4: Puck the Comic Weekly? Very well, I'll read that in just a moment. But before I do, let's listen to this nice man. Now, here we go with Puck the Comic Weekly. And I know you're anxious to see what's happening to Prince Valiant.
5: Oh, yes, because he's on a new mission for his father, King Agwa.
4: Very well, then. Let's go past Bringing Up Father and Beetle Bailey, turn over the page, and here's Little Iodine.
5: Oh, could we please read Little Iodine first, since she's right next to Prince Valiant?
4: Why, certainly we can. So here we go with Little Iodine.
5: Magic words for the music, please.
4: Very well, my lady. Eden, Haddon, Hoyden, Hine. Music, please, for Little Iodine. Today, Iodine is to go to the hospital to have her tonsils taken out, and she's scared. So her mother is going to sleep at the hospital with her overnight. The third picture top row that evening, Iodine is tucked into her bed to get a good night's sleep before the operation, which is to take place in the morning. The nurse leaves the room after seeing that everything is all right, and Mrs. Trembleton says to Iodine,
6: "Now, see? Mother is going to sleep right in the room with you."
4: next morning, Iodine, who has not slept all night, hears her mother snoring. And last picture top row, she says,
6: "If Mom's asleep, here's my chance."
4: And first picture bottom row, she climbs out of bed and into her clothes, saying to herself,
6: "I'm getting out of here before Mom wakes up. I don't care if I get a spanking."
4: Later that morning, a different nurse, an intern, and the doctor come into the room, and seeing only Mrs. Trembleton in bed, wake her up. The doctor taps her on the shoulder, saying, "All ready, Miss Trembleton? Just get on the stretcher."
6: "What?"
4: And suddenly, she finds herself lifted onto the stretcher.
7: "What are you doing? What are you doing? What are you doing?"
4: She struggles and fights back, but is quickly put on the stretcher and strapped down, and she shrieks.
7: "It's a mistake, I tell you. I'm not the patient. It's a mistake. I'm not the patient."
4: And the doctor answers, "Tut, tut, come along now." Two hours later, she's back in her room, a bandage around her throat and minus her tonsils, and her throat is aching. Mr. Trembleton discovered what has happened and has found Iodine and is about to give her a spanking when he overhears the nurse say,
6: "Oh, it was a terrible mistake, yes, but just be calm and don't try to talk for at least a week."
4: And Mr. Trembleton, who thinks his wife talks too much, hearing this, says,
8: "Huh? She'll be speechless for a week."
4: "Iodine, you've just been spared a spanking."
5: What a joke that was on Mrs. Trembleton.
4: Yes, she stayed in the hospital room to keep Iodine company.
5: And then Iodine slips out of the room, and when the doctor and the nurse come in, they think Mrs. Trembleton is the one to have the operation, and they won't listen to her, and they just go ahead and take out her tonsils.
4: Yeah, that's one of the craziest mistakes I've ever heard of.
5: Yes, me too.
4: Well, now let's go across the page to Prince Valiant.
5: Oh, yes, and I'm anxious to read that, because last week you said he'd gone on a new mission for his father.
4: Yes, there was much trouble in the kingdom of Thule, and King Aguar is anxious to find a way to stop it. So he sent Val away on a trip to see if he can find a way to settle the trouble.
5: Oh, now let's see if he does.
4: Very well, here we go with Prince Valiant in the days of King Arthur. Eckett, Breckett, Gray Malkin, and Quince. Music romantic for a fair, fair prince. Val's father, King Aguar, disturbed by the fighting between the people of his kingdom, had tried to bring peace to his fierce Northmen by introducing Christianity. However, he was greatly disturbed to learn that in spite of the work of his missionaries, some of his fierce Northmen refused to become Christians, had killed some of the missionaries who were bringing the word of God to them, and were causing great trouble in the kingdom. Val volunteered to go through the kingdom to see how matters stood. And today we find him, last picture top row, with his two companions at the edge of a forest. They meet a druid who is a member of an old pagan religion. The druid is preparing a Yule log for the midwinter celebration of the Feast of Thor, when the longest night will pass and the gods of summer gather strength to contend against the powers of the frost giants. The strange powers of the druids are well known, but Val and his companions are surprised when the old man stares long from under shaggy brows. And then first picture, second row, says,
9: "Oh, you are Prince Valiant, and you follow a foreign religion. But though you are false to the gods of Thule, you are welcome to share my poor hospitality."
4: Last picture, second row. Val and his friends are in the druid's cave, being served food and drink by the old priest. The druid's cave is a shrine, and the idols of Odin, Thor, and Loki, rough-hewn in wood, stand in a niche behind a stone altar. First picture, bottom row, when they have eaten their fill, the druid turns to Val.
9: "It is the custom to present some small gift for hospitality received. All I ask of you is that you believe what your eyes behold."
4: And he leads the prince to the entrance where the rays of the setting sun are blinding after the gloom of the cave. And then turning to Val, he fills a goblet with sacred wine, then says,
9: "Here, drink the nectar of the gods as you look into the west."
5: My, doesn't that cave look mysterious with the statues of those gods and animals against the wall?
4: Yes, you see, Odin was the chief druid god. He's the god of wisdom, the god of war, the god of the dead people.
10: And Thor is the ancient druid god of thunder. And Loki was the blacksmith of the gods. He made the swords and the spears.
5: Oh, that's interesting. That's very, very interesting. Those ancient people believed in many gods, didn't they?
10: Yes, they did.
5: That was nice of that old priest to be so kind to Val. I wonder what Val'll see when he looks in the west and drinks from the goblet.
10: Well, we'll find out next week. Now let's turn over the page.
5: Oh, look, here on page 5, there's Robin Hood.
10: Yes, Robin Hood, the merry outlaw who was having trouble with Prince John, who was trying to seize the throne from his brother, King Richard, who is held prisoner in a foreign land.
5: And last week, you remember, Robin Hood had rescued the maid Marian who'd been captured by Prince John.
10: Yes, and Robin had a terrible time escaping from the castle. But now he's back in Sherwood Forest again, recovering from the spear wound he received when he made his escape.
5: I wonder if he will get well.
10: With the maid Marian nursing him, he's sure, but we'll find out for sure right now. Here we go with the story of Robin Hood. It's merry, merry England in days long ago. Time now for Robin Hood. So music, hi-ho! The wound Robin received was very bad, and for a week he's been a pretty sick man. The maid Marian and Friar Tuck have been nursing him carefully. Although Robin wants to get up out of bed, they refuse to let him. Now it is early morning at the outlaw camp in the depths of Sherwood Forest, and the maid Marian is cooking breakfast for the outlaws, and especially for Robin. Off to one side, Alan the Dale is singing a song.
11: I'd sing of good Robin Hood, wounded and sick. I'd sing of our king, may he hurry back quick. I'd sing of Prince John, be it only to mock. If he comes here, we'll split him from noddle to knock.
10: Marian sees Friar Tuck come out of Robin's hut. She asks how Robin is behaving this morning. The friar replies,
12: oh, worse than ever. Determined he's going to get up.
10: Last picture, top row, Marian goes into the hut and finds Robin sitting up on his cot. First picture, bottom row, she pushes him back on the cot, telling him he can't get up yet. Robin answers, I've been bullied long enough by you and that turnip-faced friar. Friar Tuck, with a smile, gently pushes Robin back as Marian holds out the barley soup and tells him to drink it. Friar Tuck chuckles,
12: pour it down his throat.
10: And then, from outside the cave, comes a sudden scream of a whistling arrow. Robin exclaims, the warning signal! Someone approaches the camp! He pushes Marian and the friar aside and buckles on his sword, goes outside. Last picture saying, Marian, stay in the shelter of the cave.
5: Oh, Robin shouldn't get up out of bed if he's sick like that.
10: No, he shouldn't.
5: There must be something terribly dangerous, or else I'm sure he wouldn't look so upset.
10: Well, next week we'll find out what it is. Now let's turn over the page.
5: And oh, look, there's Roy Rogers.
10: Yes, Roy Rogers, who with his friend Brimstone Barlow has slipped into the outlaw hideout at the old mission.
5: And Roy and Brimstone are pretending to be outlaws, and they're hoping that they can find a way to capture all the outlaws and turn them over to the shack.
10: And while they were there, they were put in one of the shacks and told to wait for the Sphinx, the leader of the outlaws.
5: And when the door was closed, they found a girl hiding there, and she said that her father was trying to destroy the bandits, too, by using his dogs.
10: And Roy was surprised to hear this.
5: But Brimstone was even more surprised because when he went outside the shack, he found that one of the outlaws that had been petting the dog was dead. Wonder how that happened.
10: Well, let's read now and see if we can find out what this mystery of the dog and the dead man is. Here we go with Roy Rogers, King of the Cowboys. Hi-yip-i-yo. Now here we go with Roy and Trigger. Hi-yip-i-yo. As Roy busies himself tying up the outlaw who had dashed into the cabin, the door suddenly opens and Brimstone enters.
13: Hey, Roy, the owl who'd gotten this shack dropped dead.
10: The girl explains that her father had said he could destroy every bandit by turning the dog loose. Roy, thinking fast, says, well, if your dad built the secret tunnels for the outlaws in this mission, maybe you know where we can hide this one. The girl quickly goes to the fireplace, pulls on a string hidden in the wall, and Roy sees the fireplace swing open from the wall, revealing an underground passage. She tells Roy the passage leads outside the mission and asks Roy to help find out where the outlaws are holding her father. Brimstone carries the outlaw into the passage.
13: I don't like this. Even if your pop's dog is saving us the trouble of capturing the Sphinx's gang.
10: Last picture, top row. Two outlaws, Dusty and Bigfoot, who had heard the shot, are heading for the shack where Roy is held. They see the old outlaw who had petted the dog lying on the ground. Bigfoot exclaims,
12: hey, look, Dusty. Something happened to the guard.
10: They hurry to the dead outlaw, first picture, bottom row. Make a quick investigation to see what happened to him. Dusty exclaims,
14: well, that beats me. Go tell the Sphinx the guard's dead without a mark on him.
13: I'll see what the strangers know about this.
10: At that moment, the dog trots over beside Bigfoot. He grabs him by the collar and throws him out of the way.
13: Get out of my way, you mangy critter. Beat it.
10: Dusty walks toward the shack where he had taken Roy and Brimstone earlier. He sees the shack is empty and exclaims,
13: "Why, the strangers will call themselves Brimstone and Hogleg Vamoosed. And that looks like Al's hat."
10: A little later, in another part of the mission, Gusty rushes into a meeting of the Sphinx and his men.
13: "Hey, boss, the two strangers flew the coop. One guard's dead, and Al is missing."
10: And then he notices that everyone is strangely silent.
13: "Hey, what's going on around here?"
10: The Sphinx pushes back his chair, beckons to Gusty, and leads him over to a table, and points to Bigfoot, who had been with Gusty a few minutes before. Bigfoot is dead. Last picture, Gusty stares at him in horror and exclaims,
13: "Hey, Sphinx, don't tell me Bigfoot kicked off, too. This whole mission is jinxed."
5: "Oh, it happened again. Bigfoot touched the dog to push him away, you remember? And now Bigfoot is dead."
10: "And now the outlaws are mighty worried."
5: "I don't blame them. I wonder how they can be killed just by touching the dog."
10: "I wonder, too. Well, now that Roy Rogers has found that secret tunnel, maybe it'll be one way for him to find the girl's father. And then maybe we'll find out the secret of all this."
5: "Oh, I hope so."
10: "Well, we'll find out next week. Now I'm sure you'd like to see what's happening to Flash Gordon."
5: "Oh, I would, I would."
10: "Very well, let's go to the very last page of the first section, and I'll read Flash in just a second. But first, here's that nice man again with something interesting to say." Now here we go again with Puck the Comic Weekly, and on the last page of the first section, Flash Gordon.
5: "Magic words for the music, please."
10: "Very well, my lady. Rig-a-dig-a-doon-doon, saskamatash. Let's have music for Heroic Flash." In the jungle of the planet Venus, Queen Vicky's jet car crashed when Flash and she attempted to take off in a storm. Flash has radioed the castle for help and then turned at Vicky's cry to see two huge birds that look like dragons with wings approaching. Searching the jungles of Venus with cold light beams from their eyes, the two giant flying reptiles spot Flash and Queen Vicky. The night prowlers dive headlong at them. Flash holds his fire until they are within sure range of his chemi gun. Then at the last moment, he presses the trigger. But nothing happens. The gun is empty. Flash learns too late the remnants of his charge were used up in his encounter with a jungle beetle. And in an instant, the clutching talons have gripped their helpless prey. Last picture top row, Flash and Vicky find themselves being carried high above the towering tree. The captive humans dare not try to break loose, for a fall from such a height would be fatal. The birds head for the top of a mountain crag, and first picture bottom row, drop Flash and Vicky beside a nest in which the young are crying for food. Then the mother and father bird fly away as the young birds in the nest turn toward Flash. Bruised and chilled, Vicky clings to Flash in hysterical fear. He quickly tears himself loose and draws a miniature flame gun from a hidden holster. A sudden blast of fire sends the startled dragon brood fleeing with raucous shrieks. As the birds fly off, last picture, Flash tells Queen Vicky, "All right, we're safe now." But he doesn't believe his own words. Under his breath, he mutters to himself, "This mountain is unscalable. We're trapped. And those monsters are bound to return."
5: "Flying to the air above the mountains there with Flash."
10: "So was I. If they'd let Flash drop, the fall would have killed him."
5: "Gee, it was lucky Flash had that hidden gun."
10: "You bet it was. It saved his life."
5: "But now what'll happen to him way up there on the mountain where he can't get away?"
10: "Well, we'll have to wait until next week to find that out. Now let's pick up the first page of the second section."
5: "Oh, yes, because I know we'll find Dagwood there."
10: "Yes, we will. Here he is on the first page. And now let's find out what crazy thing Dagwood on the first page of the second section does today. Here we go with Dagwood."

0: first page of the second section does today. Here we go with Dagwood and Blondie. Ramafoo, ramafum, zim zam zombie. Conjure me music for Dagwood and Blondie. Dagwood is in front of a pet shop looking at a sign in the window which reads, Hawking Parrots. He exclaims, That's just what I've always wanted. And a few minutes later, Dagwood is inside the pet shop pointing to a parrot. Hey, does he really talk?
1: Why, he can recite Lincoln's Gettysburg Address.
0: The proprietor snaps his fingers. At last picture top row, the parrot babbles.
2: Oh, to be or not to be, that is a question. Ship ahoy! I'm a Yankee Doodle Dandy. Happy day!
0: Dagwood's hat pops off in amazement. The proprietor says,
2: I'm an old...
0: And he also speaks French and Spanish.
2: I'm an old smoothie.
0: First picture, second row, Dagwood jerks out his wallet. I'll take him. Here's your money. Last picture, second row, Dagwood is home. Hey, come downstairs, everybody. See what I've got for you. Blondie, Cookie, Alexander, and the dog rush into the parlor and see the parrot.
3: Oh, a parrot. Hey, gee, that's terrific.
4: Yeah, wait till you hear what he can do.
0: And then Dagwood turns to the parrot and says,
3: All right, come on now, say something. Hey, come on. Say hello.
0: But the parrot says nothing.
3: Hey, please, please, don't just sit there. Say something. Talk, please.
0: But the parrot says nothing. For an hour, Dagwood tries, but the parrot says nothing. By this time, Blondie is asleep. Cookie and Alexander leave the room. And last picture, third row, Dagwood is on his knees before the parrot.
4: Just one little word. Please, please, just one itty-bitty word.
0: But the parrot says nothing. First picture, bottom row, Dagwood enters the pet shop again. He puts the parrot down, and he says,
4: I'll sell him back to you for half of what I paid you.
0: The proprietor smiles.
1: It's a deal.
0: And last picture, Dagwood goes out the door, heading for home again. The proprietor and the parrot laugh. And they shake hands, and the parrot says,
2: We did it again.
5: Oh, that was nice. The man taught the parrot to talk only so someone would buy it.
0: And had the parrot trained so that when anybody went home with the parrot wouldn't talk.
5: That was a very intelligent parrot.
0: Oh, I don't know. If he was real smart, he'd have told the proprietor to give back only one-fourth of what he paid instead of one-half.
5: You think so?
0: Oh, sure. He could make a better deal than that.
5: Well, maybe he could.
0: Yes. Well, now let's see what kind of a deal I can make with you. Would you like to read Dick's Adventures?
5: Oh, you know I would.
0: Very well. Let's skip to the very last page of Puck the Comic Weekly.
5: And here he is.
0: And you remember that last week Dick was dreaming that he was in the early days of America when the British had attacked the capital of the country, Washington, D.C.
5: And the doctor was helping Dick to escape. And just when it looked like he would succeed, they were captured by three British soldiers. What'll happen to Dick now?
0: Well, let's read now and find out. Here we go with Dick's Adventures. Say the magic words with me. Rickety-pack-a-zack-a-zick. Let's have music for Dick.

0: In his dream, Dick finds himself with Dr. Beams, a prominent Maryland physician, first picture, second row, on board one of the British ships. Dick and the doctor, now prisoners, see the British hurriedly laying in supplies as more men of war join the vast enemy flotilla. Washington is still burning, and Dick wonders where they're going to attack next. A guard brings them some food and laughs.
1: You'll probably be taken to London, in on by the neck.
0: At last picture, second row, he goes on.
1: We made an ash heap of Washington. Hey, I'll let you in on a little secret. Now that you can't tell your friends on shore, the fleet just got orders to sail up the Patapsco. The same thing's gonna happen to Baltimore.
0: And first picture, bottom row, Dick exclaims.
2: Oh, I wish there was some way of getting off this ship so we could give the warning that they're going to attack Baltimore.
0: And Dr. Beans shakes his head hopelessly. But at this moment, last picture, in the burned city of Washington, a young lawyer is standing before President Madison. He pleads for permission to sail to the British fleet under a flag of truce. The lawyer's name, Francis Scott Key. His mission, to obtain the release of a distinguished American.

0: that key. He was the man who wrote the Star Spangled Banner, wasn't he?
1: Yes, he was.
0: And what does he want President Madison to let him do?
1: He wants the president to let him go under a flag of truce, which means no fighting allowed. That's the white flag, you see. Mm-hmm. And to ask the British, who have captured an American physician, a physician is a doctor, you know, he wants to ask the British to let the doctor go.
0: Oh, maybe that's the doctor that's with Dick.
1: Well, maybe it is. And next week we'll find out for sure. But now, look, underneath Dick's adventures, there's Rusty Riley.
0: Oh, yes, and I'm worried about Rusty.
1: So am I, because last week Tex had told Rusty that Rusty's uncle, who had been in jail, was out again.
0: And Rusty's afraid that his uncle will come and take him away from the Milestone Farm.
1: So Rusty said he was going to run away because his uncle is a bad man.
0: And I'm afraid he did run away.
1: Well, let's read now and find out if you are right. Here we go with Rusty Riley. Gallop and run till the road is dusty. Give us music for it's Horse and Rusty. Tex had sent Rusty back to the carnival grounds to get Space Pilot, the horse that had won the race. Rusty had gone with Stovepipe, the man who had been such a good friend to Rusty and Pete. Today, a man returns to the Jones farm leading Space Pilot. He stops in front of Tex saying,
2: "Hey, kid named Rusty, give me a buck to bring this nag over here and to hand this note to somebody called Tex."
3: "Well, I'm Tex. Let me have the note."
1: The man turns the horse over to him and Tex opens the letter. And he reads,
3: "Dear Tex, on account of what you told me about Uncle Rufus being back, I think I better go away. I used a couple of the purchase certificates we won to buy some shoes and a suitcase. Oh, I'm enclosing the rest for you to give Mrs. Jones and Nell. When you get this, I'll be gone for good. Tell Pete, Mr. Miles and Patty."
2: "All right.
3: So long, Rusty."
1: A few minutes later, Tex is saying to Pete,
3: Pete, I got to make a flying trip out to the fairgrounds. The vandals be here for our horses any time now. You can help the men loading them."
4: "Oh, sure, Tex."
1: Last picture, top row. Tex is at the carnival speaking to the head man.
3: Are you Denver Dooley?"
2: "Yeah, that's me."
3: "Well, they told me that you're the boss of the carnival. I'm looking for a tall fella they call Stovepipe, and a boy in a leather jacket. Name's Rusty. Are they here?"
2: "Well, Doc Stovepipe runs a snake oil pitch for me. And boy, hey, you must be talking about the kid with the horse."
1: First picture, bottom row, Dooley says,
2: Well, Doc's going on ahead to Brownsdale. We're open next week. Yeah, we're open next week down Brownsdale. But boy wasn't with him. No, I don't know anything about him."
3: "I see. Well, thanks, friend. I'll be on my way."
1: Meanwhile, inside one of Denver Dooley's carnival trucks, Rusty and Flip are hidden away among the equipment. Rusty is saying,
4: "Jeepers, Flip, I hate to run away like this. But with Uncle Rufus out of jail, there's nothing else to do. Because he said if I didn't help him get a lot of money from Mr. Miles, he was going to take me away and be my guardian." "Oh, quiet, Flip, quiet."
1: Last picture. In the cab of the same truck, Stovepipe says to the driver,
3: "By Jove, I must be developing a psychosis. If I didn't know it was completely impossible, I would swear I heard a dog."
1: And the driver says,
5: "Well, both of us must be nuts then. Because I heard one, too."
0: "Oh, Rusty has run away for sure."
1: "Yes, he has run away for sure. But it's a lucky thing that he's in that truck that Stovepipe is riding in."
0: "Yes, maybe Stovepipe will stop the truck and look in, and then he'll find Rusty, and then Rusty will be with the friend. I hope that'll happen."
1: "Well, we'll find that out for sure next week. Now, that's all the time I have. But before I go, here's that nice fellow with some more interesting information." "Well, honey, and all you boys and girls, I've got to go now."
0: "All right, Mr. Comic Weekly Man, but I'll be waiting for you next week."
1: "Okay, that's a date, and a date with all you boys and girls. Be sure to meet me with our little friend, Miss Honey, next week when I read Puck the Comic Weekly.
6: For I'm the Comic Weekly Man, the jolly Comic Weekly Man. I'll be back to read the funnies to you, happy boys and honeys.
1: Don't forget, boys and girls, see you all next week. 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
1: Will you have a polo, dear Liza, dear Liza? Will you have a polo, dear Liza, polo?
2: How very kind of you, dear Henry. I most certainly will. I'll have three or four or maybe more.
1: But you take the old tube.
2: Because they happen to be my tube of polo, dear Henry. Have one.
3: Here, do you know something? If you stop eating bird's-eye beef burgers and eat these cheap ones...
4: All right.
3: You'll save Mum enough money to buy me a Leeds United tracksuit.
4: Fantastic.
3: I mean, they look the same, don't they?
4: Might look same, but they don't taste the same.
3: Ah, you can't tell the difference.
4: Well, I can. The cheapen's yours.
5: Bird's Eye. Somehow other beef burgers just don't taste the same.
6: Once upon a time there was an engineer. Choo-choo Charlie was his name, we hear. He had an engine and he sure had fun. He used good and plenty candy to make his train run.
7: Charlie says, love my good and plenty. Charlie says, really rings the bell. Charlie says, love my good and plenty. Don't know any other candy that I love so well.
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0: After decades of being referred to as cops, flat feet, bulls, and many other uncomplimentary names, law enforcement officers today are regarded as members of a highly respected profession. Cases which a few years ago would have remained mysteries are now solved through the use of the scientific crime laboratory, the basic improvement in personnel, and the specialized training law enforcement officers throughout the nation receive. The policemen of years gone by would hardly recognize today's FBI special agents as they go about their jobs. The only familiar element would be hard work. Despite technical aids and increased knowledge, today's law enforcement officer must still contribute labor, the relentless hour-after-hour effort for which there is no substitute. Tonight's FBI file opens on the streets of a southern Gulf Coast city. It is fiesta time, and on every side street, people dance in gay costumes. Certain streets are closed to traffic, and block parties are held. The litter of confetti and discarded noisemakers doesn't bother the dancing couples, for these are people in a holiday mood. Even a gaudily dressed couple trying to push their way through the crowd can only laugh at their lack of success.
1: Well, I thought the football season was over.
2: At this rate, we'll never make it.
1: We got to.
2: You tell them.
1: We got the costumes and the places to go. All we need is the money.
2: Let's try again. Come on, follow me.
0: The girl is dressed as a pirate, her hair covered by a large red scarf, one eye hidden by a patch, her face heavily painted. The man is wearing a dragon's head mask over his head and shoulders. And as he pushes his way through the other couples, he suddenly stops.
2: Huh?
1: What's the matter?
2: My tooth! The filling came out.
1: But does it hurt, Dad?
2: Not yet, but it will.
1: You want to forget about it today?
2: No, we're this close. Let's go.
0: The dragon's head and the lady pirate had to stop a few more times as they made their way through the crowd. But finally, they reached the sidewalk in front of the Federal Savings and Loan Association occupying the corner store. After catching their breath, they entered.
3: Good afternoon.
4: Hello.
3: What can I do for you?
4: How much can I get on this ring?
5: The diamond's real.
3: I can see that. But we don't make loans on rings.
0: After explaining the rules, the woman behind the counter was to learn that the company did make loans on rings when the request was made by a man with a gun in his hand. The robbery of a Federal Savings and Loan Association is a federal violation. So the local field office of your FBI was immediately notified of the robbery. A witness was found who saw the dragon's head and the lady pirate run to a car and speed away. The description was broadcast. 2 hours later, the car was located in another part of the city. FBI Special Agent Jim Taylor is examining it when Agent Frank Jackson approaches.
6: Hello, Jim.
7: Oh, hi, Frank.
6: Heard anything yet?
7: Yeah, a few things. Might be significant.
6: Huh? What are they?
7: Here's the eye patch the girl was wearing.
6: Any chance of tracing it?
7: No, Frank. That's the kind they sell in every drugstore. Here's the dragon's head.
6: Must be 100 stores carrying those.
7: Yeah, but maybe we can get some help. There are quite a few red hairs in the mask there.
6: Well, that all we've got to go on?
7: Yeah, that's all so far.
6: Well, how about prints?
7: There's none on the steering wheel, the rearview mirror, or the door handle.
6: You look through the glove compartment?
7: Yeah, I just finished. Oh, Frank, come here. Help lift these cushions, will you? Get away.
6: There. Nothing but dirt.
7: No, wait a minute. There's something wedged under here. Some kind of a card.
6: What is it?
7: I can't tell yet. There. That's a card from the scale. 230 pounds. Hey, it's stamped with today's date.
6: Hmm?
7: This car was stolen yesterday. This could belong to whoever stole the car.
6: Yeah, it could be.
7: Come on, Frank. Let's dust it for prints.
0: FBI special agents are trained to work with the material at hand. To start the chain of evidence as they did in this case, with a car that turned out to have been stolen, an eye patch, a dragon's head mask, and a card from a penny weighing machine.
7: Frank, we got some reports from the lab. The hairs from the dragon's head mask were red, all right, but not originally. They'd been dyed.
6: But the mask was worn by a man.
5: Yeah. Washington thinks it might have been somebody named Howard Boone. He just finished a jail sentence for bank robbery.
6: Huh?
5: Yeah, they got his name out of modus operandi file. He's known to have dyed his hair while casing a job.
6: Oh, well, how about pictures?
5: They're en route now. I think maybe he's the right man, Frank. This description here says Boone weighs 225 pounds.
6: Yeah, I checked that weighing machine card.
5: Oh, did you get anything?
6: Well, the scale is in a drugstore down the boardwalk.
5: Boardwalk, huh? That ties in with this other report from the lab. The dirt we vacuumed from the floor mats of the getaway car had a lot of sand in it.
6: Yeah, from the beach?
5: Yeah.
6: Well, we might get something at the drugstore if we had Boone's pictures.
5: Well, they'll be here first thing in the morning.

0: Howard.
1: Huh?
0: Haven't you gotten up yet?
1: Oh, this tooth was murder all night.
0: Why don't you go to a dentist?
1: It'll get better.
0: Haven't you had enough trouble with teeth to know they don't fix themselves?
1: You know, I don't like dentists.
0: You seem to like a bed.
1: Grace, we got $3,500 on the loan company job. How much do you want to steal in 1 week?
0: As much as we can.
1: Please, Grace, my tooth hurts. I'm tired.
0: From what? You get up in the morning, go out and lay on the beach all day, and come back for dinner. Is that tough?
1: Do you think listening to you is easy? Oh, this tooth is murder.
0: Then get up. Come on. Get up and find a dentist.
2: FBI investigations are not a chain of hunches or lucky breaks, but of constant work and careful planning. After the woman at the loan company identified Howard Boone's picture as a red-headed man whom she had noticed hanging around the previous week, agents Taylor and Jackson distributed his picture to every hotel and rooming house in the city, showed it to ticket sellers at every transportation terminal, but got no results. Then they received a copy of Boone's prison record and found he had continual trouble with his teeth. A list of every dentist in the city was prepared, and agents Taylor and Jackson set out to interview them.
3: Pardon me. Are you and Dr. Raymond?
4: Yes, yes. What is it?
3: I'm a special agent of the FBI. Here are my credentials.
4: Sit down in booth 4. You'll get the usual discount for government employees.
3: Well, doctor,
4: I'll
3: that's
4: be
3: not
4: with a... you in a minute.
3: Doctor, please. I didn't come in here for treatment.
4: Well, what do you want?
3: Well, if you've got a minute, I'd like you to look at this picture. Here. Have you seen that man?
4: He was here this morning. Uh-huh. I filled 3 cavities for him. Worst patient I've had in a year. Screamed like a Comanche.
3: Do you have his address?
4: I don't keep records. It takes too much time. I operate cash and carry.
3: I see. Well, do you expect this man back for any further treatment?
4: No reason for him to return, but if he does, I hope he brings a broom.
3: How's that?
4: I never saw a man leave a booth in such a mess. When I tilted the chair back to work on him, the sand ran out of his clothes like a waterfall.
3: Sand?
4: I haven't been able to use booth 5 since he was here. There's sand on the floor, in the chair, all over...
3: Doctor. Do you have a broom around the office here?
4: Yes. Why?
3: I'd like to sweep that sand up myself. Frank, we've definitely tied Howard Boone into the holdup.
5: Yeah? How?
3: The lab just reported on that sand from the dentist's office. Matches the sand that we found in the getaway car.
5: More progress, but no Boone.
3: Yeah. Oh, did you get any lead on the girl?
5: Not a thing.
3: I've been studying his record. He usually sits tight for a while after doing a job.
5: Ought to make him easier to find, but it doesn't.
3: Well, this report from the lab gives us a focal point.
5: And where?
3: That drugstore at the beach where Boone weighed himself.
5: Oh, I took his pictures to the store yesterday, Jim. None of the clerks recognize him.
3: He might still be hiding out down there, though. Look, let's each take his picture and go house to house along the beach.
2: Patience must be part of the equipment of every special agent. Patience to keep working every angle of an investigation until its possibilities are exhausted. To continue probing even when no progress seems to be made. One house after another at the beach was visited. And always the answer was the same. No one had seen Howard Boone. With each house visited, though, Agent Taylor was coming closer and closer to a small wooden cottage. A cottage occupied by Mr. and Mrs. Howard Boone.
1: It's a lazy day today.
0: How can you tell?
1: Oh, come off it.
0: Oh, Howard. When are you going to go back to work?
1: I don't know.
0: You'll be 14 your next birthday.
1: Gracie, I'm a plain guy. I don't want to own the whole world. Let somebody else make a buck.
0: Oh, don't worry. They are. Did you see the paper?
1: Just the sports page.
0: 3 men held up the national bank and got $36,000.
1: Nice haul.
0: You could have been one of those 3 men. Then we'd have $15,000 instead of $3,500.
1: You still wouldn't be satisfied.
0: Oh, that's right, I wouldn't be.
1: Then what difference does it make if I go to work or not?
0: Don't you ever stop and think about the men you grew up with? Whitey Miller has a piece of the numbers racket. Jack Adams is the enforcer for the bookmakers. Harry Benjamin...
1: I know, and you could have married any one of them.
0: Oh, Howard, I'm not sorry I picked you. I still think you've got more on the ball than any of them. You just got to try a little harder. Be a little more interested in advancing yourself.
1: What did I do with my cigarettes? I must have left them in the bedroom.
0: Well, I'm sorry I bored you. I'll answer it. Come in. Hello.
3: Good afternoon, ma'am. I'm a special agent of the FBI.
0: Yes?
3: I'm trying to look at a man named Howard Boone. I'd like you to look at his picture.
0: All right.
3: Have you seen this man?
0: Let me see.
3: I'll take as much time as you like.
0: Oh, no, I'm sorry. I never saw this man in my life.

0: As you have seen in tonight's case from the files of the Federal Bureau of Investigation, two criminals, a man and a woman, used the circumstances of a local fiesta as a background for their crime. Other criminals have used different backgrounds, different circumstances. Many of them planned in advance, but often improvised, for criminals tend to be opportunists. In too many cases, the victim directly contributes to the robbery by displaying a well-filled wallet in a public place, or leaving a note in a milk bottle revealing how long a house will be empty. A note thieves can read as easily as the milkman. By observing general rules of care and caution, rules which are not only crime prevention, but also self-preservation, you can make it extremely difficult for a criminal to make you the next victim on his list. Tonight's file continues the following morning at the local FBI field office.
1: Frank, the woman from the Savings and Loan Association called in. She remembered something else.
2: About Boone?
1: No, she said that when the girl was taking off the diamond ring just before the holdup, she noticed a band of white flesh as if a wedding ring had kept that part of the finger from getting sunburned.
2: Yeah. Well, Boone's record show anything about him being married?
1: Yeah, it did, but there's no address for his wife, and the mail charts from prison don't list any letters that he ever sent her or got from her.
2: Yeah, well, you called the License Bureau.
1: Well, they don't show any record on a Howard Boone, but there's no telling what name he might have used.
2: Well, we don't even know he was married here.
1: No, but his first three arrests were here. This seems to have been his headquarters.
2: Yeah, that's true.
1: Frank, I had a list made up of every church, preacher, and justice of the peace in town. Everybody who could have performed the ceremony.
2: Well, where do we start?
1: Well, I still think the beach is part of the answer, so let's fan out from there.

0: Grace? Grace, we got a job. That call was from a guy I did time with, and he's got a setup all ready to be knocked over. He's letting us have the whole deal for $300.
1: We don't want it.
0: Wait, how can you turn it down? You don't even know what the job is.
1: If it was any good, would he sell it for a fat $300, or would he want a percentage?
0: Well,
1: besides, we don't have to buy jobs.
0: But this one sounded real good to me.
1: What was it?
0: An all-night supermarket. Well, this guy said there's always about $2,000 in the till around midnight.
1: Job's got no class.
0: Grace, you're on my back all week to get a job, and I get one. Now it's not fancy enough for you.
1: And I'm right.
0: Okay. If you're such a genius, you go out and find the next job.
2: A man and woman rob a loan company office. Instead of fleeing after their crime, they settle down. Your FBI takes a common dragon's head mask, an eye patch, a few strands of hair, and a card from a penny weighing machine. Puts them together and learns the identity of the man. To the layman, that would seem to present the simplest kind of a case. To the law enforcement officer, it presents one of the most difficult. For in flight, the criminal must occasionally expose himself. But hiding out, he can stay under cover and out of sight.
3: Good afternoon, ma'am. Is Judge Crawford in?
1: Oh, I'm sorry. He passed away a few months ago.
3: Oh, I see. Well, ma'am, I'm Special Agent Taylor of the FBI. I came here to ask for some help.
1: I'm Mrs. Crawford. Please come in.
3: Oh, thank you very much. Tell me, Mrs. Crawford, did you see many of the marriages that Judge Crawford performed?
1: Just about all. I used to be the witness, and I took wedding pictures of the couples. All those on the wall are mine.
3: Oh, well, then maybe you'll be able to help me. I'm looking for a man named Howard Boone. Here's a photograph of him. Have you ever seen him?
1: Well, I'm not sure, but let me look through my album.
3: All right.
1: Here we are, right over here. Let me see now. There. Don't they look happy? They were the first ones the judge ever married. Bentley was their name.
3: Ma'am, can we go through some more, please?
1: Oh, heaven, yes. Forgive me. This is the Andersons. We get a Christmas card from them every year.
3: Uh-huh.
1: They were a lovely couple.
3: There, that's Boone.
1: Why, so it is. Here's a copy of their license.
3: Oh, may I see that, please? Howard Adams and Grace Larrabee. Here's the name Adams. Now, this Hotel National that's written here under the license, is that the address they gave?
1: That's right. And here's the date, July 8th. 6 years ago.
3: Why? Well, thank you very much.
1: Don't you want to see any more of the pictures?
3: Well, not right now, but thanks again for your help.
2: Sometimes one piece of evidence dovetails smoothly into the next, and conducting the investigation is a simple matter. In most cases, though, an agent gets a lead, investigates, makes some progress, and then runs into a dead end. That happened at the Hotel National. No one remembered the couple, and they hadn't left any forwarding address. The added information that Mrs. Boone's maiden name had been Grace Larrabee set Agents Taylor and Jackson off on another avenue of investigation. There was a possibility she'd pawned the ring while her husband was in jail. They therefore began checking all pawn shops and loan companies.
4: Shop just down the block, Jim.
5: We made it through this mob. Find me, lady.
4: Sorry.
5: Excuse us, please.
4: I'm coming through for you.
5: How you doing? You know, we might take a week at this rate. Will you let us through, please? Pardon me. Thank you. Here we are, Frank. Come on. Go ahead.
6: Good day, gentlemen.
3: Hello there. We're special agents of the FBI.
6: What can I do for you?
3: We'd like to know if you ever loaned money on a diamond ring to a woman named Grace Boone or Grace Larrabee.
6: You can look it up.
3: Please. Thanks.
6: A diamond ring, you say?
3: Yeah, that's right. It's about 1.5 carats, plain gold setting.
6: Well, if I did, it would be in this book.
3: Oh, we might as well look up Grace Larrabee first.
6: All right.
7: Yes, yes, here it is. 1.5 carats, plain gold setting.
3: That's it.
7: She borrowed $200 on March 18th, 1950. Redeemed the ring 2 months later.
3: Do you have her address there?
7: 68 Chelsea Avenue.
3: Fine. Thanks very much.

0: Chelsea Avenue is the next block.
1: We're quite away from the beach.
0: Yeah, that we are.
1: See, this is the 100 block.
0: Uh-huh. That is 96, 90, 82, 74. Hey, hold it.
1: Huh?
0: Look, 68 is a police station.
1: Yeah, but that's the number the pawnbroker gave us.
0: Yeah, I know, but there's got to be a mistake someplace.
1: Well, maybe she gave him the wrong address.
0: Oh, I doubt that, Frank. She only borrowed 200 on a ring worth 1,000, and she used the right thing.
1: Yeah, but this police station's been here 20 years.
0: Yeah. Wait a minute, Frank. Look over there, that story. Look in.
1: Huh?
0: Hey, there isn't a clean window among them. But three of them have old faded lettering and new gold numbers.
1: Well, say, that's right.
0: Come on, let's go into the police station. We might still be on the right track.

0: hard. We got a job.
1: What?
0: The toll gate on the bridge.
1: Oh, no.
0: You know that little restaurant by the approach?
1: Uh-huh.
0: I stopped in for coffee, and one of the bridge attendants was in the next booth with a girl, telling her about his job.
1: Uh-huh.
0: The last shift on the toll gate is 8 at night to 4 the next morning, and it's only one man. At midnight, an armored car comes by for the day's receipts. Honey, have you got any idea how much money they take in on that bridge?
1: I don't know. A couple of G's?
0: On good days, from 8 to 10,000. And all we do is pick up the money before the armored car gets there.
1: That's the whole deal?
0: Uh-huh.
1: I don't like it.
0: Why not?
1: The guy at the toll gate has a gun.
0: Yours will be out first.
1: How about traffic? Suppose somebody drives up while we're sticking up the joint.
0: It's due to rain tonight. The traffic will be light. Look, let's drive over there and you can see the layout for yourself.
1: Well, I...
0: Come on.
1: Okay.
0: Now, this is what I meant by something big. Nobody's ever stuck up the bridge.
1: Maybe there's a reason. Go ahead.
2: Just a minute, huh?
0: FBI.
3: All right, Boone, put your hands...
1: Wait a minute.
2: As soon as you put the cuffs on him, Frank, we'll take them both to the county jail.
4: Howard and Grace Boone were convicted of bank robbery and sentenced to federal penitentiaries. The faded lettering and the new gold leaf numbers on some of the plate glass windows across from the police station suggested to Agent Taylor that perhaps the street had recently been rezoned and the addresses changed. A check at the police station revealed that to be the case, after which it was a simple matter to learn the number to which Mrs. Boone's old address had been changed. And so another case from the files of the Federal Bureau of Investigation was closed. It may have occurred to some listeners that the file could have been closed earlier if instead of merely asking homeowners along the beach whether or not they recognized Howard Boone's picture, your FBI had gone into the houses and searched for Boone. That, however, would have violated the constitutional rights of privacy enjoyed by those homeowners. And while your FBI puts every effort into fighting crime, it does so within the strict confines of the law, because that's the way special agents are trained to operate, because that's the American way.

0: The incidents used in tonight's broadcast are adapted from the files of the Federal Bureau of Investigation. However, all names used are fictitious, and any similarity thereof to the names of places or persons, living or dead, is accidental. This is Your FBI is a Jerry Devine production.
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2: The most thrilling, the most amazing and spectacular adventures to come out of the present war is the feats of the commandos. They are never taken alive. It's do or die. In these transcribed stories, we join Terry Lee and his friends who are connected with the 1st Chinese Commando Group. We'll get in on the start of a new adventure in just a moment. Terry and the Pirates is brought to you by the makers of Libby's Tomato Juice, one of Libby's 100 famous foods. 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And you're doing your very best to keep strong and well. Now, the main rules of keeping well are plenty of sleep, plenty of exercise, and the right things to eat. 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For it's a fact, boys and girls, that Libby's tomato juice is as important for vitamins as it is for flavor. 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Well, take it from me, it's fine for its vitamins, too. Yes, Libby's tomato juice is rich in vitamins C and A, and also a good source of vitamins B1 and G. So drink it regularly. Drink it every day. You'll be getting vitamins and swell flavor. Speaking of flavor, that's something you get in a great big way in every Libby's food. You know, Libby brings you wonderful fruits and meats and vegetables, as well as juices. And every one of them is extra specially good. If you want to sit down to luscious peaches, golden corn off the cob, swell-eaten Vienna sausages, just ask your mother to get Libby's. She'll be glad to hear, too, that Libby guards food values with the greatest care. And now, Terry and the Pirates. That swell new airplane spotter invented by Terry is going to play an important part in this week's adventure. As you know, our friends are in the commando hideout, somewhere among the Sansoon Hills. Last week, they made a night raid on one of the invaders' supply depots. Terry and Pat were made prisoners. But Jude Hennick, the flyer, the Dragon Lady, and the commandos rescued them and defeated the enemy. But now, bad news awaits our friends in camp. The Dragon Lady is speaking.
3: This information has just come to me by a coolie who escaped through the invader line.
4: But it just doesn't seem possible.
5: Are you sure the town is Yankuk?
3: Certainly.
5: Yeah, but I was there less than a week ago, and now it's in the hands of the invader?
3: The town is surrounded by a small army, a regiment or two. Yankuk is not a big place. There has been little damage done to it from gunfire or bombs.
4: But the town is in enemy hands.
3: That is correct.
5: Well, what do you know about that? Nowadays, you don't know where you stand. I leave Yankuk, and as soon as my back is turned, those superior beings come along and take over.
4: Yeah, and I'm thinking about April, and Slugger Dunn and Smythe Heatherstone and all that. I wonder if they got out of town, or if they're prisoners, or what.
3: I have no information on individuals. The coolie has little more to add to what I have told you, although he did mention the name of the enemy leader. It is a man by the name of Klang.
4: What? That's a Chinese name. How could a Chinese...
3: He is a renegade of the worst order. He and his cutthroats will do anything for money.
5: Klang, huh? Seems to me I've heard of him. He sports a monocle, fancy uniform.
3: He is the most peculiar person, cruel and cunning.
5: Uh-huh.
3: And I have no doubt that he led his misguided followers into the town by trickery.
4: Say, this is bad news. Collie, I don't like to think of April falling into Klang's hands.
3: Or anyone else.
4: His hands.
3: Or anyone else.
4: Where's Pat? Does he know about this?
3: Yes. We learned of the loss of the town together less than 10 minutes ago.
4: You wouldn't be talking this way unless you had something in mind.
5: Sure. We're going to try our luck against Klang, right?
3: It is desirable that we kill or capture that man.
5: Uh-huh.
3: He is a menace to all Chinese army activity in this area. Mr. Hennick, you are familiar with the territory around the town of Yankuk.
5: You mean, is there a likely spot where I can set a plane down?
6: Mm-hmm.
5: Yep. Unless Klang's boys have decided to picnic there.
3: It will be necessary to cover the area by plane immediately. That is important before we make our plans. Obviously, you will need a competent observer when you make the trip.
5: Well, the line forms at the right. My mother told me to take this one. Ibbity, bibbity,
4: sibbity. Well, I'd like to go with you, dude. Well, why not?
5: Well, I don't want Connie. He gives me the jitters. I don't suppose I should ask for Pat Ryan. Of course, a lovely lady. Now, that would be a novelty.
3: Terry Lee may accompany you if he so desires. You will leave within the hour.
5: And then what? Takes us an hour's flying time to reach Ann Cook. That gives us about a half an hour more before the sun goes down.
3: Exactly, Mr. Hennig. Then you will land your plane. Or, if you prefer, you may fly back here late tonight.
5: Well, you can't learn a lot in a half hour's observation.
3: You and Terry can locate the enemy camp. Observe the condition of the town. Get an overall picture of the situation. There is, however, an alternative plan.
5: Uh-oh, here it comes.
3: Someone of this commando group can attempt to enter the town on foot.
6: You mean me?
3: Whatever is done must be volunteered. Mr. Hennig could land his plane. You could attempt to visit the town. If you fail, of course, nothing can be done for you. If you fall into the hands of the enemy...
5: Nice, pleasant little job, I'd say.
6: Well, does Pat know about this plan?
3: The regard which Mr. Ryan has for you does not concern me. This is war. This commando group will attack Klang's men. Not to rescue our own people in Yan Cook, but to destroy Klang. I am not thinking of sparing your life, but of killing the enemy.
6: Well, after I find out what's what, then I get back to the plane and we fly back here and report, huh?
3: That is correct. It will be necessary for you to be disguised. In spite of what Mr. Hennig says, I believe you should be accompanied by that Chinese boy.
5: Now, why bring Connie along? He just got here. He doesn't like riding in planes.
6: Say, Connie's all wrapped up in that airplane spotter. I made one for him over the weekend, remember?
5: Yeah, look, Terry, fun, but Connie can spot him from the ground. Let him climb an anthill. He gives me a case of jitters in my plane. Huh. Oh, all right. Throw him in, let's be off. Or are we off already?
6: Well, it won't take me long to get ready, yeah? You and Connie and me can leave right away.
7: Hold on, Harry. Here we go.
8: Give her the gun, dude.

0: say, dude.
1: Yeah?
0: Is it easier to spot planes from the ground or from the air?
1: Oh, it depends on who's doing the spotting, Jay.
0: Well, I was just wondering. You see, that airplane spotter of mine is designed for people on the ground.
1: Well, the shape of aircraft wings is the same, top or bottom. So it makes no difference where you are, on the ground or in the air. Once you learn the combinations of wings and tail shape, you can identify a ship like you can tell a headache.
0: What's the hardest view of a plane? I mean, when does it become most difficult to identify?
1: Oh, I don't know. Straight-on front view sometimes fools a fella. But if you can spot the position of the engine, identify the shape of the wings and fins and rudder, this isn't so bad.
0: Well, you make it sound easy, dude. Hey, how far are we from Yankuk now?
1: About 10 minutes. We're going to come in by the way of the back door.
0: You know where we're going to set down?
1: No. That's one thing you can always be sure of, Terry. We'll always land.
0: That's a fine way to talk.
1: We'll circle the town, get a bird's eye full, and then pick out a likely spot.
0: Uh-huh. Golly, I wonder if April and Slugger and the others are still in the Yankuk Hotel. Hey, maybe they escaped to the hills.
1: We'll find out in time, don't worry. Take a look back there at Big Ears.
0: God, he's asleep.
1: Yeah. Chinese are wonderful people, Terry. The more you're around them. They have a way of looking at things that makes me feel like an amateur.
0: Well, how do you mean?
1: Oh, a thousand ways. They have beautiful poems. They look at life and death without getting panicky. They get music out of instruments we think are crazy. And they always have a great love and respect for their parents.
0: Well, you know, Connie, for all his silly words, he has a strange kind of courage.
1: Yeah, I found that out when we took that midnight plane ride. He chattered a lot, but he stuck to the ship. Now, when we're really walking into trouble, he's asleep.
0: Yeah, he's just... What do you mean, trouble?
1: Just keep looking outside. You'll see what I mean.
0: I don't see anything. Where are we?
1: Yeah, over to your left is Yankuk. This?
0: Yeah?
1: Almost directly below us is the camp of somebody. Soldiers, I'd say.
0: Oh, I see now, yeah. Hey, what are those puffs of smoke? Any aircraft guns?
1: No, they haven't any ACACs, but we know about it up here. I'd say those guns were firing at the town.
0: Oh, they're Klang's men, huh?
1: Could be.
0: Well, if that's the case, they haven't taken Yankuk yet. They've besieged the town, that's all.
1: We'll find out in another minute or two. Circle the walls of the town. Now, keep looking sharp and don't talk.

0: altitude. The soldiers outside the walls on three sides.
1: Yeah. There's a couple of boats on the riverside. Sure, that's the setup. Klang and his men can't break into the town.
0: Well, now what?
1: Big picture's clear enough. Dan Cook is in a spot. People inside the wall can't get out, and the enemy outside can't get in. The question is, who's going to win? My bet is on Klang and his men.
0: Well, where can we land? Can we sit down inside the town wall?
1: No, Terry. There isn't a spot big enough. Take another look. It's a small town. Possibly four city blocks or less. Chinese wall runs from the river and circles the town like a half moon.
0: Well, what do we do? Fly back to the Sansun Hills?
1: Why not? Not be foolish. What can you and Connie and I do now? Can't save anybody.
0: Well, I know.
1: We can't even... Oh. Hey, what's this?
0: Something wrong with the ship?
1: Yeah. Yeah, you boys captured some sobriety boat isn't so good. Somebody must have watered it. Can't fix a feed line up here, so we'll look for a good level spot far enough from the noise and bustle of the battle.
0: Yeah, well, let's not get picked up. I have no desire to meet Klang.
1: Neither have I.
0: Yeah.
1: I can't fight off an invader plane either.
0: What? Where?
1: Well, look over there. We're going to have company in a few minutes. You don't need your spotter for that, baby.
0: Oh, I can identify it. It's an enemy plane, a Nakajima AN-1, a low-wing fighter.
1: Well, hold on to your hat, me lad. I'm going to land before the pilot makes scrap metal of this plane of mine.
2: Well, it looks like Terry and Dewitt and Connie will have no choice about what to do next. When that motor conks out, when an enemy plane gets on your tail, well, you can't choose your next move. So big things are in store for our friends. Things I want you to know about. Boys and girls, I sure want you to try Libby's Delicious Tomato Juice. Because I know you'll go for it in a great big way. And there's something else that you must be sure to do. Don't fail to listen to this program tomorrow. Now, we've got a swell surprise for you. Something you'll get a great big kick out of. So don't let anything interfere. Be right there at your radio tomorrow, listening to Terry and the Pirates, and be set for a thrilling surprise. That spotter will play a big part in the transcribed adventure to come, because although our friends are destined to meet the renegade Klang, I feel sure that at least Connie will escape. And Connie has the spotter, which will help save the lives of... Well, let's meet that adventure when it comes, shall we? Be with Terry tomorrow for sure.
3: Had you crossed Mr. Kipling in the meadow by the church? If I've painted that spire once, he said, I've painted it a dozen times. He offered me an apple pie. An artist needs inspiration, he explained. Golden shortcrust pastry, delicious apple filling, and just the right amount of sugar sprinkled on top. But then, when it comes to the little details, Mr. Kipling does have an exceedingly good eye.

0: Bring out the Branston. Because the crisp vegetables and the one and only tangy sauce in Branston pickle bring out the best in your food.
1: On your last trip, did you discover what the Earth people eat? They eat a great many of these. They peel them with their metal knives. Boil them for 20 of their minutes. Then they smash them all to bits.
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5: The journey back to Magic Island is proving much more difficult than the escape from the island. Just off the coast of Lower California, Old Mexico, the Gregory boat has run into one of the hurricanes so common to that locality, known as the Chubasco. The storm is so bad that the small boat is in great danger, which is increased when the motors stop and leave them helpless. Jerry radios to the girl commander of the Euclidean submarine, which is following them, and she picks up their anchor with a magnetic fin on the stern of the submarine. For several hours, the storm rages, then is gone as suddenly as it appeared. We find Captain Bradford and Mrs. Gregory standing at the wheel as the storm subsides.
6: Oh, Tex, that was the worst storm I've ever been through.
7: Certainly the worst I ever went through in a boat as small and helpless as this one.
6: Now that the wind has gone down, we're moving awfully fast. Do you think it's safe to be towed at this speed?
7: Might be a good idea to go a little slower. That girl certainly makes that submarine move along.
6: What are your chances of starting the engines?
7: Can't tell until I look at them and see how much damage Peterson did.
6: You're sure he did it?
7: How else did it happen?
6: Accident?
7: No chance. Those motors quit cold when they were running perfectly. That was no accident.
6: Where is Peterson now?
7: That's what we'll have to find out. We should go and stay with Joan in the radio room and send Jerry to me.
6: Well, can't I help you?
7: Nothing for you to do. I'll feel safer if you're in the cabin with Joan when we round Peterson up. And while you're in there, call the submarine commander. Explain our position to her. Tell her that this speed is too high in smooth water. She'll have to cut down to about 25 knots if she's going to lose us.
6: Very well, Tex. You'll be careful, won't you?
7: Don't worry about me. Run along. There's Jerry coming out of the cabin now.
6: Well, I'll hurry in and stay with Joan.
8: Oh, Mrs. Gregory. Storm all over?
9: Well, it looks like it, Jerry. I'm going in with Joan, and the captain wants to see you right away.
8: Okay. Joan's listening to the radio. Morning, Skipper. That submarine's sure dragging us along.
7: Yeah, a little too fast, Jerry. I just told Mrs. Gregory to radio that girl commander to cut her speed to 25 knots. She'll have us flying if this keeps up.
8: Did you try to start the motors?
7: Haven't had a chance to see what's wrong with them. Didn't dare leave this wheel while the storm was so high.
8: Well, I'll take the wheel if you want to look at the engines now.
7: Good idea, kid. Take it over, and you'll have to handle it like a basket of eggs until we lose some of the speed.
8: How about the course?
7: You don't have to worry about that.
8: Oh, sure, I forgot. Submarine's towing us.
7: Yeah, when a boat like this makes 35 knots, you can be sure something's towing us. Well, I'll shove off and have a look at the engines, and Jerry.
8: Yes, sir?
7: If the engineer shows up before I find him, tell him to come and see me. Understand that now. Don't enter into any conversation with him. Leave that to me.
8: Aye, aye, Skipper.
10: Hello there, young feller.
8: Huh? Oh, hey, see, where have you... Oh, never mind. Go see the captain.
10: There is the captain.
8: Down in the engine room, trying to start the motors.
10: He's going to find that pretty hard job, you betcha. I try all night to start them engine.
8: Yes, you did.
10: Yes, I did.
8: Okay. What stopped them in the first place?
10: How should I know?
8: Oh, maybe you shouldn't. You're just the engineer on this boat.
10: When a motor gets ready to quit, it quits. By Jimmy, what makes us go so fast?
8: Oh, you don't know, huh?
10: How should I know?
8: Yeah, I know. You're just the engineer in this boat. And I suppose you didn't know that there was a Euclidean submarine towing us ever since 2 o'clock this morning.
10: I wonder why the boat goes better without the motor.
8: Sure, and being an engineer, you figured it was all right if the boat got along swell without you. So you crawled into a lifeboat and went to sleep.
10: Yeah, that's a pretty good guess.
8: It's no guess. The lifeboat was the only place you could have been. Now, you'd better go down the engine room and see the captain.
10: I got to go see Mrs. Gregory
8: first.
10: You're
8: not going one step toward our cabin?
10: What was that you said?
8: You heard me. Don't you even start around that side of the boat. Now, you get in that engine room and start explaining to the captain.
10: Explaining what?
8: Plenty of things. But the captain will ask the questions. My business is steering this boat.
11: Then give your best attention to your business.
8: Hey, where'd that voice come from?
11: You will learn where a great many things come from if you attempt to prevent my reaching Mrs. Gregory's cabin.
8: So, Joan was right. You're Thales, the Euclidean electrical engineer.
11: Precisely. I am Thales, as well as the trusted and simple Swedish engineer on this boat.
8: Well, you won't be trusted anymore. Now, are you going to start for that engine room, Peterson, or Thales, or whatever your name is?
11: I am going to Mrs. Gregory's cabin.
8: Oh, no, you're not. Just take one step, and I'll use this.
11: So, you have one of the small 60-second ray guns, eh?
8: You bet I have. And I know which end of it works, too.
11: You would be doing a very foolish thing to use that on me. G-47 would not regard your act as particularly friendly to Euclidia.
8: Well, something tells me you're not going to be in any too good with G-47 after he hears about this trip. We were supposed to be allowed to reach the Magic Island in safety, and you're sure not helping us along any.
11: I will be the judge of what G-47 will think of this trip.
8: Well, in just about 5 seconds, you won't be the judge of anything. Let him have it, Jim. Boy, Jimmy, you sure laid him out.
12: It is written when frying pan hit head was in wrong place.
8: Well, you sure know what to do with a frying pan besides cooking it.
12: It is a poor skillet which will not serve two masters.
8: Well, I saw you sneaking up on him, but I was afraid you'd never make it before he turned around.
12: Jim Low do not care which way head is looking when frying pan falls. If he look too quick, I drop pan quick.
8: Well, you sure did a good job. Now run down the engine room and tell Captain Bradford to get up here quick.
12: Maybe more better let skillet fall on head one more time. Then this fellow boy will not wake up too soon.
8: Oh, he won't wake up too soon. The way he hit that deck, I'll be surprised if he wakes up before we get to the island. Now you run and get the captain. You'll know what to do from here on in.
12: You take Pipon. If he put head up, you put it down again.
8: Okay, Jim. Mighty good idea to have this in my hand at that.
12: I go now. Get Captain Bradford. Remember, Jerry, if head come up, pan go down.
8: Don't worry, Jim. I'll drop it.
9: Well, Jerry, we've been waiting for you to call us to breakfast and... Why, Jerry, what's this?
8: Oh, this is a frying pan from the galley.
9: Did you hit Peterson with it?
8: Uh-uh, not yet.
9: Well, what's happened?
8: Well, the Chinese cook let this pan fall on Peterson's head, and he pushed it a little bit as it fell.
9: Jim Low knocked the engineer unconscious with that frying pan?
8: He sure did, but that's only part of the story. Peterson's is Thales.
9: Are you sure, Jerry?
8: Oh, he got so mad when I couldn't let him come to your cabin that he forgot to talk like a Sweden sound, just like G-47.
9: Then the warning of that girl submarine commander was correct.
8: Well, I'll say it was. And I think this guy was coming to wreck our boat.
9: But if he'd done that, he would have gone down with the rest of us.
8: Well, I guess he figured on the submarine saving him. He didn't believe me when I told him he was in plenty bad with old G-47.
9: There's no doubt about that. But, Jerry, where's Jim Low now and Captain Bradford?
8: Well, the captain went down the engine room, and I sent Jim down there to get him. Here he comes now.
13: All right, Jim, you stay there until I get back. Coming right up, Jerry. Everything all right here?
8: Well, sure is. There's your engineer.
9: Tex, from what Jerry tells me, I gather that Jim Low is the hero of the hour.
13: Yes, he is, and he knows it, too. He had to explain to me just how he hit Peterson with it. And he said the sound of the frying pan on Pete's head was music to his ears, like the stroke of a big temple gong.
8: It did make a swell bong when he hit him.
9: And Peterson was really Thales.
13: Looks like it.
9: Well, what'll we do with him?
13: Only one thing to do that I can see. Tie him up and set on him until we get to the island.
8: Well, I don't like the idea of having to watch that guy for days and days. He's too slick.
9: I think you're right, Jerry. It will be hard to keep as clever a man as that prisoner on this boat for long.
13: Say, wait a minute. I've got it. Jerry.
8: Yes, sir?
13: Go in the radio room. You and Joan raise the girl commander on the submarine that's towing us. Ask her what to do with this fellow. She'll know fast enough.
8: Well, good idea. She ought to be told about this anyway.
9: Yes, she's certainly entitled to the information. After all, it was her warning that allowed us to be prepared for this.
13: No doubt of it. Run along, Jerry. Have a talk with that girl in the sub. Then you and Joan come back here and we'll see about some breakfast.
8: Well, can Jim cook it without his frying pan?
13: You can leave the pan here with us. Just now, Jim's looking for the lost pieces of the motors.
9: The lost pieces?
13: Yes, I'm afraid Pete, or rather Thales here, took some of the vital parts off the motors and threw them overboard.
8: Nice little fella he is. Well, here's your frying pan. And if Jim's still busy when we get back, Joan and I'll cook the breakfast.
13: Well, call that sub as quick as you can.
8: Aye, aye, sir.
14: Is it?
8: Jerry, can I come in?
14: One moment until I unlock the door.

0: One moment until I unlock the door. Come in, Jerry.
1: Boy, have I got the news.
0: What is it?
1: Shut that door and let's get this radio set started.
0: The radio is ready to use now, Jerry. What is your news?
1: Well, you'll hear it if you listen when I tell it to the girl submarine commander.
0: Jerry, you have found Thales.
1: I'll say we have.
0: Where?
1: Lying on the deck.
0: You found him there?
1: No, I left him there.
0: How did he get there?
1: Jim Lowe put him there with a frying pan.
0: A frying pan?
1: Yes, sir, a frying pan. Now, keep quiet. Let me call this girl submarine on the commander on the
0: staff. But, Jerry, are you sure
1: that I said, keep quiet and let me use this radio. Captain Bradford's orders, and he said to hurry it up.
0: Very well.
1: Calling Commander S-1, Jerry Hall on Gregory Boat to Commander S-1. Hello, submarine. Gregory Boat to Euclidean submarine. Hello, Commander.
2: Commander S-1 Hello. To Jerry Hall. 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
1: First thing is, will you please slow down to 25 knots? We can't stay in the water much longer at this speed. We'll be up in the clouds.
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1: We found Thales.
2: Proceed with your message.
1: Well, gee whiz. Aren't you surprised? I said we found Thales. Thales.
2: I understood you. Proceed with your message.
1: Oh, golly whiskers. You might get excited about it.
2: It is what I warned you to expect. You are wasting time, Hall. Proceed.
0: Hurry up, Jerry.
1: Okay, okay. Well, we found out that our engineer, a fellow Mrs. Gregory and Captain Bradford have known for years, was really Thales. He sure sounded Swedish enough until he got mad at me. Then he sounded like old G-47. Our Chinese cook knocked him out with a frying pan. And we want to know what to do with him.
2: He will be returned to Euclidea as a prisoner. G-47 will deal with him.
1: Yeah, we figured that. But we're not sure we can hold him that long. There's nothing on board this boat that was made to keep a guy like that prisoner.
2: I will accept the responsibility of his delivery to G-47. Prepare your landing stage on the starboard side. I will rise to the surface and take the prisoner aboard the submarine. You will arrange to deliver him to me at once. That is all.
1: Okay, Commander. We'll have him ready.
0: I am so glad we will not have him aboard this boat.
1: So am I. There goes the Magnus. She's dropped her anchor chain, and in about a minute, the nose of her sub will be sticking up out of the water. Come on, Joan. We've got to get ready to turn Thales over to her.
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0: Once again, the Damon Runyon Theater brings you another story by the master storyteller, Damon Runyon. And this one, Pick the Winner. And to tell it to you, here's Broadway.
1: Thanks. It is one winter, and I am in Miami, Florida, with a character named Hot Horse Haley. How I get there is quite a long story. And it goes back to one cold night when I am sitting in Mindy's, when in comes Hot Horse Hoiby and his ever-loving fiancée, Miss Cutie Andrews. Now, the peculiar thing is not that I go to Miami, but what happens there with Hot Horse Hoiby, Cutie, myself, and a character named Professor Woodley is a story for the books. And I will tell it to you in a minute.

0: And now, back to the Damon Runyon Theater and the famous story, Pick the Winner.
1: As I am saying, I am sitting one cold night in Mindy's. When in walks Hot Horse Whitey and his ever-loving fiancée, Miss Cutie Andrews. Now, Hot Horse gets his name from the fact that he has always got a hot horse for somebody the better. In short, Whitey is a top and makes his living that way. Such as this. Miss Cutie Andrews, on the other hand, is more than 100% all right in anybody's life. And it is a constant wonder to all citizens why she puts up with Whitey. But she does, and this makes her all the more all right. Well, Hot Horse and Cutie come over to me and sit down, and we speak as follows.
2: Hiya, Broadway.
1: Baby, how are you? Cutie, how goes it?
3: Pretty good, Broadway.
2: Broadway, I have got a proposition for you.
1: Uh-huh.
2: How would you like to go to Miami, Florida?
1: Doing what?
2: As my guest.
1: Your guest?
2: Tell you what, I have a ticket here for tomorrow's train.
1: I do not understand. Why do you have a ticket for me?
2: Well, me and Cutie always goes down for the season at Hialeah. We each already have a ticket.
1: Baby, wait a minute. I still do not understand what this has got to do with me.
3: Let me tell him, Herbie.
2: I think I make it very clear.
3: Broadway.
1: Yeah, Cutie.
3: Remember old Mr. Donlan?
1: Donlan? Oh, sure. Yeah, what about him?
3: He is also going to Miami, Florida.
1: Oh, that is nice. He will like it.
3: Maybe. He died, Broadway.
1: I am sorry.
3: Yeah. He was a nice old guy. Anyway, his home was in Miami. They are sending him back there. And the railroad company says he has got to be accompanied by a passenger.
1: Wait a minute. Wait a minute. You want me? Oh, no. No, that is out.
2: But look, Broadway. You get a free trip to the land of sunshine. You will bask in the sun and bathe in the waters of the Gulf. Like Cutie and me will do.
1: When there is a racetrack around? I will lay more than a little 6-5 you cannot even point in the direction of the Gulf. When you are in Miami.
2: Please, Broadway, do this for me.
1: Find somebody else.
2: I cannot.
1: I will not do it.
3: Oh, look, it's starting to snow outside. Paper says the temperature's going to drop way down.
2: Cutie, I am talking business.
3: I bet we're in for one of those early cold winters. Snow's getting thicker.
1: Yeah. Yeah, it is.
3: You know, it never snows in Miami.
2: Cutie, what has that got to do with what we are talking about?
3: Nothing. Only, well, nothing.
2: That's what I say.
3: Well, guess we'll have to find someone else, Herbie. Too bad you won't go with us, Broadway.
1: Wait a minute.
2: Yeah?
1: How long will you stay?
2: Long enough to make a killing. I got the names of some pretty hot horses.
1: Tell you what, I will do it for you as a favor. But only as a favor, you understand?
3: Oh, sure. We understand, Broadway.
1: Uh-huh. I guess you do understand, Cutie. So, that is how I find myself in Miami, Florida. But going down there on the train, I am sitting with Cutie Andrews, and for the first time, I get to know her real well. It is very surprising what I learn about her. Like, for example, what she tells me the second day out.
3: I like to ride on trains.
1: Me, I can take them or leave them alone.
3: I guess it's not the train. It's what I see.
1: Scenery?
3: I like to go through the little towns. Look at the people. Their houses.
1: I do not notice them.
3: I do. Broadway, what kind of a house do you like?
1: House? You mean to live in?
3: Yeah, to live in.
1: Well, one is as good as another, as long as it is a house. Why?
3: I like the little white ones with the green shutters and vines growing over.
1: It is something I never think much about.
3: I do. Lots of times. I'd like a house like that, Broadway. Give me a slice of the moon thrown in. I got as much chance of getting it.
1: Cutie, look, it is none of my business, but about you and Hot Horse Herbie.
3: We were going to be married 10 times. Did you know he once won $11,000 on a race?
1: No.
3: Well, he did. Blew it right back on the next one. It's like that all the time. I've been wearing this engagement ring so long, my arm's green up to the elbow.
1: Well, why do you stick with him?
3: Why? Maybe I feel sorry for the little guy. Always reaching for something he can't touch.
1: You are a 100% all right doll, Cutie.
3: Yeah. 100%. I'll trade you half for one look at a little white house with green shutters and vines growing over it. Gotta have soft music for all this Broadway.
1: I hope you get that little house someday, cutie.
3: Maybe I will. Who knows? Maybe I will. Maybe Herbie will hit a streak someday.
2: Aha, here you are. Been looking for you. Look, I've been going through the form. I got a stack of hot horses that'll set me up, but good. But good.
1: I hope it does, Herbie.
3: Mm-hmm. See what I mean, Broadway?
2: Huh? What are you talking about?
3: Oh, nothing at all, Herbie. Nothing at all.
1: Well, we get to Miami, Florida, and put up at a hotel. Beauty says no more about the little white house. It's like she forgets all about it. But I do not. I keep rooting for Herbie to pick the winners. But he does not. He is not able to get in the money. We are almost broke and are at the track one day when the scene is as follows.
3: You see Herbie any place Broadway?
1: Uh-uh.
3: Well, last I saw of him, he was trying to top somebody for a bet.
1: With his luck?
3: Yeah, with his luck. Well, we missed 2 weeks of winter back in New York.
1: How do we get back?
3: Like, oh, there's Herbie.
1: Where?
3: Over there by the mutual windows. Talking to the tall guy smoking the pipe.
1: Which one?
3: The one in the suit that looks like it is never pressed.
1: Oh, I see him.
3: I wonder who he is.
1: I never see the guy before.
3: Oh, Herbie must be slipping. You'll never get that character to split a bet with him.
1: Maybe it is the best he can do. After all, Herbie uses up most of the suckers on bad bets.
3: Yeah, but look at that citizen. He can't have a dime.
1: He is a little seedy.
3: Well, come on, Broadway. Let's go over. Maybe Herbie knows what he's doing.
2: Hiya, Broadway. Cutie.
1: Hi.
3: Hi.
2: Meet Professor Stanley Woodley. Prof, this is Broadway.
1: How do you do? Pretty good.
2: And meet my fiancée, Miss Cutie Andrews.
4: It's a great pleasure, Miss Andrews.
3: Huh? Oh, sure. How are you?
4: Fine, thank you.
2: I was just telling the prof that he ought to try a bet once in a while. Right, Broadway?
1: You mean you are at the track, but you do not bet?
4: Well, I came here to study the people. I like to watch them, whether they win or lose.
3: Is that professor just a gag?
4: I beg your pardon?
3: I mean, you're a professor?
2: Sure he is. From Princeton. Is that right, Professor?
4: Yes, that's right. I had a bad case of pneumonia and came down here to recuperate.
1: Oh.
2: I was telling the prof that it's a big kick to have a C note or thereabouts on a winner.
4: Really, I never bet. I'm just interested in people. I walk around and look at them.
3: You kidding?
4: Kidding? No, I'm not. You see, I'm a professor of psychology.
2: What's that?
4: Well, Mr. Herbie, I suppose you can call it the study of people.
3: That's all you do?
4: Yes.
2: Look, Prof, the next race is just coming up. Now, I got a hot horse that can do good.
4: I don't know if I should or not.
2: Oh, why not? Just a C note.
4: C note?
2: $100.
4: Oh. Oh, no. No, not that much.
2: A 50, then?
4: I don't think so.
2: A 25?
4: I don't know.
2: Look, make it a 10 spot. Hey, but you gotta hurry. It's post time.
4: Well, I... All right, I'll do
2: okay,
4: it.
2: Okay, come on. We got just time to lay it on.
4: Oh, excuse me, Miss Andrews. Mr. Broadway?
1: Sure. What's the matter, cutie?
3: Oh, nothing. Looks like a nice guy?
1: Yeah, he does.
3: Things must be getting pretty tough for Herbie when he has to tout a guy like that.
1: Yeah, I guess so.
3: I hate the whole thing, Broadway. I hate it.
1: I... But maybe someday...
3: Yeah, maybe someday. But there's an awful lot of corners to turn first.
1: Well, the horse Herbie gives Professor Woodley wins. And Herbie sings his bad luck because he does not have a big better instead of Woodley. But it is better than nothing. That same night, it seems Herbie invites Woodley to eat with us. We are finished eating, and Herbie goes off to see what's good for the next day. I am paying no attention to much of anything until I hear Professor Woodley say...
4: No, I'm a bachelor, Miss Andrews.
3: You must get pretty lonesome.
4: Well, not exactly. I have my work. It keeps me pretty busy. I have my home.
3: Home? You have a home?
4: Well, a lot of people wouldn't call it much of a home, but I like it. It's my own.
3: Yeah. Your own. Where is it?
4: Princeton. Fairly close to the university.
3: Uh-huh. Well, I guess there's not much excitement, is there?
4: Not real excitement, no.
3: But you like it.
4: Yes. Yes, I do.
3: What about your home? You live alone?
4: I have a housekeeper.
3: Oh. Nobody else?
4: No, no one.
3: What kind of house you got?
4: Just a small white one.
3: It's got green shutters?
4: Why, yes. How did you know?
3: Oh, I don't know. And what kind of vines grow over it?
4: Why, this is the most amazing thing I've ever heard. You couldn't possibly know all this.
3: Well, that's what you think, Professor.
4: Yes, but you've never seen me before.
3: I've seen the house.
4: Oh, you're joking.
3: I wish I was, Professor. I wish I was.
4: Broadway, is she joking with me?
1: She's not kidding you, Professor.
4: Why, it's really astonishing. Go on, Miss Andrews. What else?
3: I don't see any more.
4: Oh, please, I hope I haven't offended you.
3: No.
4: But you were so accurate in your description.
3: Forget it, Professor. There are a million and one little white houses with green shutters and vines. But they all belong to somebody else.
1: And that is all the talk about white houses and green shutters. But I notice that Professor Woodley looks more at Cutie than he does before. And she looks at him, too, like she has seen a man for the first time. Well, it comes up a few more days, and it is late afternoon, and Herbie comes rushing in to where Cutie and me are sitting.
2: Cutie, Broadway, this is it.
1: Huh? What do you say?
3: What's got into you, Herbie?
2: Listen, Professor Woodley.
3: What about him?
2: Here we are thinking he is a two-buck bet. But listen, I catch a quick look in his wallet today. You know what I see?
1: No, what do you see?
2: The guy has got big bills back to back. He is loaded.
3: So what?
2: So what? Broadway, she asks, so what?
1: Well, so do I, as a matter of fact.
2: Look, you two, use your heads. I am looking for a citizen with enough cabbage to lay a big bet so we can clean up. I find him, and you ask, so what? You crazy?
3: Lay off the guy, Herbie.
2: What?
3: He's a nice guy.
2: He's Santa Claus.
3: Sure, you pick one of your hot horses, get him to lay his money. What if the horse loses?
2: I got a horse that can't lose, breezing along.
1: That is a good horse.
2: And he is right. Look, all we got to do is con Woodley into the bet.
3: You're figuring on getting him to put up his whole bankroll?
2: Why not? If he wins, I get a split, a good one.
3: And if he loses?
2: So he loses. What's it to you?
3: I guess.
2: Well?
3: Nothing, I guess.
2: Okay. You're always yammering about that joint with the shutters. Okay. Here's our chance to grab it.
3: We had a million chances before.
2: And this is another one. Cutie, this time we take it.

0: And now, back to the Damon Runyon Theater and the famous story, Pick the Winner.
1: So, that is that. Kirby has it all figured to con the professor into putting his role on Breezing Along. I know Cutie does not like this because by now she is more than somewhat interested in Woody. But Herbie is pretty excited, and he remembers something I tell him. I wish I never told him, because he is going to use it to con Professor Woodley.
2: That makes it perfect, Broadway. Just perfect.
1: Look, Herbie, maybe there's all the money he has.
2: So what? I ain't got a red cent. I see my chance to make a fast pitch. What do you want me to do, throw it out the window?
1: Judy does not like any part of it.
2: She will. Look, you tell me the professor is wild when she tells him about his house.
1: So?
2: So? When she tells him she has a dream about Breezing Along.
1: Herbie, that guy is not a dope. You think he's going to fall for that?
2: No. He falls for Cutie.
1: Do not do it, Heidi.
2: Since when is it any of your business?
1: I guess it is not.
2: You guess right. Okay. Cutie tells him...
3: Cutie tells who what?
2: Hiya, Cutie. Listen, I got it all worked out.
3: What have you got worked out?
2: Woodley's a cinch to listen to you. Now, all you got to do is tell him you had a dream about Breezing Along.
3: You fool. Do you think he'll go for that?
2: Play it right and he will. You don't mention the horse, just something about wind and stuff like that. Make it look good.
3: You've got a pretty slim idea about his brain.
2: But a pretty fat idea about you and him.
3: What's that crap for?
2: What do you think? Every time he looks at you, he drips sugar. You do, too.
3: Cut that out, Herbie.
2: You and a professor.
1: Do not talk like that, Herbie.
2: Who asked for you?
1: Let her alone.
2: Shut up. Is it any of your business?
3: He's right, Broadway. It's between me and him. You were going to say something, Herbie?
2: Want me to?
3: Why not?
2: Okay. You and him don't mix, Cutie. He's Princeton.
3: I'm 42nd Street. Is that it?
2: And there's nothing wrong with it as long as you don't step off.
3: Shut up.
2: No, I won't. Figure how you'd look at Princeton. That'd be good for a lot of laughs, wouldn't it?
3: Please. Please.
2: Think about it for a while. Think hard, Cutie.
1: You maybe want me to leave, Cutie?
3: No. No, Broadway.
1: I am very sorry I hear all this.
3: How can a guy be so right, Broadway?
1: Herbie, right?
3: Yeah. Me, Mrs. Princeton, with a white house and green shutters.
1: Look, Cutie, what are you going to do?
3: Do? Play it his way.
1: Of course, Breezing Along is a good horse. Maybe he will win.
3: Maybe.
1: And if he does, maybe he'll get a good split.
3: And me? I lose either way, Broadway. I lose either way.
1: I know what Cutie means. If the horse loses, she is a part of cunning Professor Woodley into losing his money. If Breezing Along wins, then Herbie has got his stake, and she is stuck with him. Well, it comes up the next day, and Herbie has got Professor Woodley to have breakfast with us. And the scene is as follows.
2: Say, Professor.
4: Hmm? Oh, yes, Herbie.
2: You say you're a professor of psychology? That is right?
4: Yes, why?
2: Well, maybe you know something about dreams.
4: Well, in what way?
2: Cutie tells me when I see her this morning that she has had a funny dream last night. Is that right, Cutie? You hear me, Cutie?
3: Yes, I heard you.
4: What was the dream, Miss Andrews?
3: Nothing much.
4: Oh, maybe you'd rather not talk about it.
2: But she would. Go ahead, Cutie. Tell us.
3: I dreamt I was walking along Flagler Boulevard when a wind started to blow in from the north. It was a cold, hard wind, and then...
4: Yes? What then?
3: A horse ran across in front of me, and that's all.
2: What do you make of it, Professor?
4: Oh, it's hard to say. A dream like that can mean any number of things.
2: You know, Cutie has a lot of dreams. Sometimes what she dreams come true. Like that house of yours, Professor.
4: Oh, yes. Yes, she told me what it was like, and I'm sure she never saw it before.
2: Yeah. Hey!
4: What's the matter, Herbie?
2: Hey, I just happened to think. there is a horse in the fifth today, a horse named Breezing Along.
4: So?
2: Don't you get it? Wind, breeze, horse, cutie's dream, Breezing Along.
4: Herbie, that's a little far-fetched, isn't it?
2: Oh, no, it's not. Look, Professor, let's play the hunch.
4: You're asking me to bet on a horse on the strength of a dream?
2: Why not? It's better than just a hunch. And Breezing Along is a good horse. And he figures to go to the post at a little better than 3-1.
4: I'm afraid you can't talk me into it, Herbie.
2: Look, put a bet on him. I got him all handicapped. He can't lose. Not after that dream.
4: It was a very convenient dream, wasn't it?
3: Convenient dream, Professor?
4: Yes, very. Would you advise me to bet on the horse, Miss Andrews?
2: Sure she would, Professor. That right, cutie?
3: If I had any money, I'd bet it all on Breezing Along.
4: All right. I'll bet. How much, Herbie?
2: How much can you put on it?
4: I have $5,000.
2: On you?
4: No, in the bank here. I'll put up half of it.
2: It's a deal. Of course, I expect a little split for my tip.
4: Yes, I understand that.
2: Okay, you wait here. I'll get a form sheet and I'll find out what the odds are going to be.
4: Do you have very many dreams like this one, Miss Andrews?
3: No. Let's forget it.
4: Broadway.
5: Yeah?
4: That $5,000 is all the money I have in the world. Even losing only half of it would be rather bad.
5: Well, look, Professor, you can still change your mind.
4: But Miss Andrews advised me to place the bet because of her dream. I am sure she wouldn't tell me to do such a thing if she...
3: Forget it.
4: Of course. You know, I've never believed in hunches before. But I do believe that there are times when odd, peculiar things happen. Your dream, for example, Miss Andrews. It's really very odd that you should have described it as you did.
3: What's funny about it? I told it like I dreamt it.
4: Yes, but you... Well, never mind. Maybe I should forget my training, scientific training, and play the hunch.
5: Is that what you are going to do?
4: Yes, Broadway. That is exactly what I'm going to do. Because of Miss Andrews.
3: Okay. Play it. Play it, you sucker, all the way. Maybe you don't know that Herbie never won a big bet in his life. He's a jinx, a hoodoo. You'll end up in the rain if you go along with him. Out in the rain with no coat, no umbrella. Play it his way. Go ahead. See if I care.
5: Are you still going through with it, Professor Woodley?
4: Yes, Broadway. Now more than ever, I'm going to play my hunch.
5: And he does. He goes to the bank, and when he comes out, he hands Herbie 2,500 potatoes. But it is a very funny thing that he does not go to the track with us. And we do not see Cutie that afternoon either. But Herbie does not care because he figures he is all to the good. However, Breezing Along loses, and a 20-1 shot cops the race. Herbie cannot believe his bad luck. Then we go back to the hotel, and the first thing Herbie does is go see Cutie.
2: This is very funny. She does not show up at the track. She does not answer the door.
5: Well, try the door.
2: Hmm? Oh, yeah. It's open. Cutie? Cutie? Hey! Cutie! Broadway.
5: What is the matter?
2: Look, all the stuff's gone. She does a run-out. How do you like that? She does a run-out on me.
5: Maybe she is very tired of waiting for something, Herbie.
2: For what? Someday I was going to make a stake. I have bad luck today or I'd have it right now.
5: Herbie.
2: What?
5: Maybe you better read this note.
2: What note?
5: It is right here on the dresser.
2: Let me see. So she's going to marry the professor. Okay. Letter.
5: You are not sure?
2: Me? Nah. If I ever get your chance, you'll come back.
5: I am not so sure.
2: Why shouldn't you?
5: Well, I do not know right now. But I think you are wrong, baby. Now, you may think that is the end of the story, but it is not. Because the payoff comes later when we are back in New York.
1: And what the payoff is, I will tell you in a minute.

0: Well, Peavy and I get back to New York when Herbie manages to hit one good race, and we get the fifth. Then I do not see him for almost a week, until one night I am sitting in Mindy's, when who comes in but Herbie. He sits down and speaks as follows.
1: Broadway, today I hear from Mr. and Mrs. Professor Woodley.
0: Huh? You what?
1: I get a letter from them.
0: And what does it say?
1: Look, there is a check for $1,000. Now, it is a cashier's check, so I know it is good.
0: They send you a check for $1,000?
1: That is right. And do you know why?
0: I wish I did. But you tell me.
1: You remember the dream I cook up for Cutie to tell the professor so I can con him into a bet?
0: Oh, sure. The one about the cold wind from the north and the horse?
1: That is the one. Well, the professor plays a hunch about that dream.
0: Now, wait a minute. He gives you the money to bet on Breezing Along.
1: Sure. But the other half he plays on another horse.
0: But he does not know one horse from another.
1: But he bets, and he wins. On a 20-to-1 shot in the same race that Breezing Along is in.
0: Now, wait a minute. Where does he get the tip? Besides, he guesses that the dream is a phony.
1: Sure. But listen to this. I will read you something from the letter. I thought it rather peculiar that Miss Andrews, now Mrs. Woodley, should describe a cold north wind. That same morning, I had looked at the entries for the races and had seen the name Mistral. I played the hunch. The horse won. So, I am sending you our check for $1,000 in the hope you will not think too harshly of us.
0: Mistral? Mistral? I do not get it.
1: I do not get it either. Until I look in the dictionary and see that Mistral means...
0: Yeah, what?
1: A cold north wind.
2: And so ends the famous Damon Runyon story, Pick the Winner. 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

0: The Damon Runyon Theater with John Brown as Broadway is directed by Richard Sandville, and the story is adapted for radio by Russell Hughes. Vern Carstensen is in charge of production. This is a Mayfair production.
1: You know, cats have minds of their own. That's why we love them. They really do know what they like.
2: Tibby.
1: Tibby the meat lover. And now he's easy to please with Kitty Cat Meat and Liver Dinner. All the meat he loves and tasty liver too. It might have been cooked specially for him. And Tabby, she's happier than ever. She likes both the Kitty Cat dinners.
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I'll make it real plain for you, mister. 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And you're not leaving this room until you tell me where she is.

0: have gun, will travel. Starring Mr. John Daner as Paladin. San Francisco, 1875. The Carlton Hotel, headquarters of the man called Paladin.
1: Ah, Mr. Paladin. You cigars, your tickets for theater tonight, and your newspaper.
2: Oh, thank you, hey boy. Now then, that's...
1: I would read the Sacramento Bee if I were you, Mr. Paladin.
2: Oh? Why would you do that, hey boy?
1: Because I already read. It's on page one.
2: Oh? Where?
1: There.
2: Oh. Wanted. Man with investigative ability, tact, perseverance, for possibly hazardous mission.
1: He saw, you see?
2: Should be former army officer. Rather exacting demands, hey boy.
1: Oh, no, sir. Like it written just for you.
2: Communicate Colonel H.P. Lathrop, River Acres, Sacramento, California.
1: You know this colonel, Mr. Paladin?
2: No, but I think I'd like to meet him.
1: Oh, I should send him wire saying you are investigative and tactive and conservative.
2: No, never mind that, hey boy. Just say, have gun, will travel.
0: If you want to know more than merely what's going on in the world, if you want, in addition, the perspective of a brilliant world traveler whose entire life has been one fascinating travelogue, listen to Lowell Thomas. 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
2: Colonel H.P. Lathrop, River Acres, Sacramento, California. The home was even more impressive than the address. A barefooted Indian servant girl admitted me and led me down a long hallway and left me standing in a waiting room, which was dwarfed by a giant coat of arms.
3: Mr. Paladin?
2: Yes.
3: Colonel Lathrop. Happy to know you, sir.
2: And you, sir.
3: Ah, I see you've noticed my family coat of arms.
2: I could hardly not notice it, Colonel.
3: If pride of family be a sin, sir, then I'm guilty. I'm proud of my family heritage.
2: I'm certain you have every reason to be proud, Colonel.
3: I trust you'll bear that in mind when you attend to the mission I've been contemplating for you. Oh, I've heard of you, Mr. Paladin. I placed that ad hoping you would answer it. I need a man who is able... Oh, Martha, my dear.
4: I'm sorry. I didn't know we had visitors.
3: This is Mr. Paladin, my dear.
4: How do you do?
2: How do you do, Mrs. Lathrop?
4: Please forgive me. Pablo's very ill. I must hurry now. You'll be with us for dinner, Mr. Paladin?
3: Well, of course he will.
4: How nice. Excuse me now.
3: The eternal nurse. My wife's always ministering to the sick, the lame, and the lazy.
2: Colonel, what is it you wish of me?
3: Now, before we discuss business, you must refresh yourself. Tuolumne.
5: Yes, Colonel Lathrop.
3: Take Mr. Paladin's bag to his room. Draw his bath. You've plenty of time for a bath, sir. We dine at 8. Brandy? A cigar?
2: Yes, thank you, Colonel.
3: You're probably anxious to know why you're here.
2: I am.
3: I'm not certain my wife will approve of my reasons for contacting you.
5: I approve of you, my dear. That's enough.
2: Why am I here, Colonel?
3: I want you to locate a woman for me, Mr. Paladin. A woman named Gloria Morgan.
2: Yes, I've heard the name.
3: And then you've also heard of Lodestar, Nevada.
2: Yes.
3: You've heard of it, I'm sure, my dear.
5: Possibly I have. I can't say, one way or the other.
3: During the silver boom, it was a roaring mining camp.
5: Was it? May I pour you more brandy, Mr. Paladin?
2: No, thank you.
3: Gloria Morgan was reigning queen of the Tenderloin district there until the boom was over. Then she disappeared.
2: And your interest in locating her, Colonel?
3: She's a missing chapter in a history I'm writing about the West.
5: Oh, heavens! Is she so important you have to hire Mr. Paladin to find her, Colonel?
3: Essential, my dear. I'm a stickler for exactness. I must meet her and know what she's like. I know that a gun battle was once fought for her favors. I know that her beauty and her fame were known throughout the camps. I know she imperiled hearts and lives with a smile. And what I don't know is whether she still lives or not. And I must know.
2: Why don't you look into this matter yourself?
3: I regret, Mr. Paladin, that I'm not physically up to it. You'll take the job?
2: Yes. Yes, I will. I'd like to meet her, too.

When friends drop in, let your hospitality show you're sociable in the modern manner. Pepsi, you know, is the favorite of the smart and young at heart.

0: Have you tried a Pepsi lately?
1: It was a curious mission, searching for a dance hall queen. But no more curious than the man who instituted it, or the reasons he gave for wanting Gloria Morgan located. There were other people who had different ideas.
2: I come to your room to warn you. Do not go to Lodestar. Colonel is a monster. He likes to hurt people. He is torturer.
1: Who is he torturing?
2: His wife. He has been stabbing her with that name, Gloria Morgan. I think she... his sweetheart once. He want to find her. Bring her here.
1: He told me he never laid eyes on the woman.
2: He tell lie.
1: Perhaps, but then I'm paid to locate Gloria Morgan.
2: If you do, if you bring her back here, I kill you.
1: Ooh.

0: Welcome to Lodestar. You like a room?
1: Room and some information.
0: Yes, sir. Room 33. Any sign here, please?
1: All right.
0: Now, what is the information you wanted?
1: Well, I'm trying to locate a lady of some repute named Gloria Morgan.
0: I haven't got an empty room.
1: The key to 33, please.
0: It's filled.
1: The key.
0: All right. Well, you ain't going to get nowhere around Lodestar looking for the likes of her.
1: Bartender, I want to buy
2: him out of it.
1: I haven't named it yet.
2: Or whatever it is, we ain't got it here, mister.
1: All right.
2: Hey!
1: I'll get it myself.
2: I heard you was kind of frisky and quick.
1: I am. She must have been quite a lady.
2: What lady?
1: What did I say, lady?
2: Yeah.
1: The slip of the tongue. As a matter of fact, I'm not sure she was a lady, judging by the things I've heard of her.
3: You're one called Paladin?
1: Yeah.
2: Move on, Maisie.
3: Shut up. I can talk to him if I want to. You've been asking about Gloria Morgan, ain't you? Oh, I knew her. I worked with her. Roomed with her once. How about some of that?
1: Huh? My pleasure. Where can I find Gloria Morgan?
3: I don't know where little Gloria is. But I can tell you where I wish she was.
1: Oh?
3: My man left me when he saw her. That's what. For all her good looks, she couldn't hold a candle to me.
4: Maisie.
3: Oh, Mr. Summers.
4: Get out of here, Maisie. Go on.
3: Yes, sir.
1: Stay where you are, Maisie.
4: My name is Clay Summers, Paladin. Don't reach for the gun. Now let's go.
1: It would appear I have no choice, Mr. Summers.
4: That's right, you don't. Come on. Your horse?
1: Yes.
4: Okay, I'll just take your gun. Now, Paladin, you show your face in Lodestar again, I'll kill you with your own gun. There'll be no fair fight. I'll ambush you. All right, mount up. Now ride out.

0: I was a teenage germ. That's right, I was a teenage germ, living in a lovely scratch on the tile bathroom floor. I came in on a saddle chew, and then I moved to the floor. There were millions of us germs, playing rock around the sink or hiding in fact. My hostess was a wonderful woman. Every week she'd splash all around us with nice warm soap and water. 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Lysol kills germs. It was murder.
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0: We're looking for a new bathroom to live in. How about yours?
2: I rode as ordered. But by nightfall, I was back in Lodestar, ready to meet the man who had threatened to shoot me on sight. He seemed genuinely surprised to see me again when I appeared at his office. Hold it.
3: I told you.
2: I know what you told me, Mr. Summers. Now I'm telling you. This is a derringer. Sit down, please.
3: What do you want?
2: My gun, for one thing. It's a fine weapon. I just couldn't leave it behind. Where is it?
3: Laying over there.
2: Wow.
3: Keep your hands off that picture.
2: That lady's lovely. The Gloria Morgan?
3: Put that picture down.
2: I don't want the picture, Mrs. Summers, but I want to talk about her. You must have been very fond of her. I don't understand how a woman like her rates your loyalty, why men will kill for her. She was filth. She was a cheat, a liar, and a thief, and worse. I know that for a fact.
3: You know nothing, Paladin.
2: Then what is the truth?
3: She was all things to all men. She was saint or devil or whatever.
2: I understand there was a gun battle fought for her favors.
3: Not for her favors. For her hand in marriage.
2: Uh-huh.
3: I suppose the other fella had as much right to court her as I did.
2: You?
3: But I... It was a good fight and a fair one. When it was all over, we were both near death.
2: And Gloria Morgan?
3: Well, she told us that she loved neither one of us. And she went away. All I have left of her is that picture. I don't know where she is now. I can't tell you that.
2: You don't have to tell me, Mr. Summers. I know where to find Gloria Morgan.

0: going.
1: No, I can't very well do that.
0: I told you I would kill you.
1: So has everyone else, and I'm still alive. I want to see Colonel Lathrop.
0: You find out about that woman?
1: Yes.
0: You are going to tell them?
1: I was hired to. But I don't think that Gloria Morgan is going to hurt your mistress, Ptolemy. Now take me to the colonel. Colonel, Mrs. Lathrop.
2: Mr. Paladin.
3: Come in.
1: Well, how's your patient, Mrs. Lathrop?
2: Pablo is well, thank you. That'll be all, Ptolemy.
0: Yes, Mrs. Lathrop.
3: Well, were you successful, Mr. Paladin? Did you find Gloria Morgan?
1: Yes.
3: Where is she?
1: Perhaps it's more important to know who she was rather than where she is, Colonel.
3: I know who she was.
1: I doubt it. I talked to many people, and few agreed as to exactly what she was. Some alleged that she was a strumpet. Some held to the contrary. Others thought that Gloria Morgan was a victim of a rather ugly set of circumstances over which she managed to triumph.
3: What circumstances?
1: She was abandoned in a mining camp by a man who had brought her there under the pretense of marriage. No money, no friends, no one to turn to. She did the best she could. She sang and danced in the saloons. She shared in the money that men spent for the pleasure of drinking in her company.
3: Is this distressing you, my dear?
2: No. Go ahead, Mr. Paladin.
1: Well, apparently Gloria Morgan managed to do these things without compromising her essential integrity. Two men wanted to marry her, and she rejected them both. But as far as I could learn, both men are still in love with her.
3: Well, go on, Mr. Paladin.
1: Many others still love her for her generosity. Now, I'm trying to crystallize my impression of Gloria Morgan as I learned to know her, Colonel.
3: And that impression is...
1: That she was a remarkable woman, whose friendship I would have considered a high honor, Colonel.
3: Please go on, Mr. Paladin.
1: Gloria Morgan's married today.
3: Happily?
1: Unhappily. I'm sure it was a good marriage to a proud man until he received information exposing his wife's past in the worst kind of light. So out of hurt, arrogant pride, he planned to punish her by having a third party confront her with proof of her identity in his presence.
3: That will be quite enough, sir.
1: The scheme was unworthy of the man, Colonel. Now, I have an idea that he was still in love with his wife, but he was sick in his mind. And the pity of it all is that if this man had approached his wife in a reasonable manner, I'm certain she would have told him all he wanted to know.
2: Yes, I'm sure she would have done that. But my husband paid you to make a report, Mr. Paladin. Why don't you make it?
1: The whereabouts of Gloria Morgan? You want to know where she is, Colonel?
3: No, Mr. Paladin.
1: It's just as well. The Gloria Morgan of Boomtown days is dead. Do you believe that, Colonel?
3: Yes. Yes, I believe it. Excuse me.
1: Let him alone for a few moments, then go to him, Mrs. Lathrop.
2: Thank you very much, Mr. Paladin.

0: Oh.
1: Terribly sorry.
0: It's quite all right. It's entirely my fault.
1: Oh, on the contrary, I wasn't looking where I was going.
0: We could debate the matter if you'd care to join me for a cup of coffee. My name is Paladin.
1: I shan't forget your gallantry or your intriguing invitation, Mr. Paladin, but I must hurry along. Good day.
0: Good day. We will meet again.
1: Of course we shall.
2: Oh, Mr. Paladin, when you come back to San Francisco?
0: Last night, hey boy. Hey boy, you're just the one I want to see.
2: Oh, then why don't you look at me?
0: That lady just going up the stairs. When did she come to San Francisco?
2: Oh, maybe 4 days ago.
0: She's in what suite?
2: Mezzanine suite. But
0: well, I'll want theater tickets for tonight's performance.
2: Mr. Paladin.
0: And after you get those, see the chef. Now, a small supper, something very special, with wine for two people, served in my suite.
2: You better make it three, Mr. Paladin.
0: Why?
2: Him.
0: Who?
2: Big man over there. He her husband.
0: Husband?
2: Husband. He saw a bad turn of events, eh, Mr. Paladin?
0: Well, I hope he appreciates her. Never mind the tickets, hey boy. But have the chef lay on a supper for two anyway.
2: Well, what do you do? Who you have dinner with?
0: I don't know. Don't you ever get hungry?
2: Me?
0: Why not?
2: Me?
0: We don't have much time to talk like we used to.
2: It's true about me? A supper?
0: And you can tell me about that remarkable man, your uncle.
2: Oh, he's shall we say, 8 o'clock?
0: 8 o'clock will be fine.
3: Since spring is a season of awakening things, of summer's fulfillment, it's fitting that every year the American Cancer Society should raise its vitally needed funds in April. For each year, the April harvest of donations gives promise of new impetus in the drive to conquer cancer. Your local collection, under the banner of the American Cancer Society, is a drive to finance unlimited research and experiment. 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Have the family's health checked once a year, for early detection of cancer is still the safest road to a cure. 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Do it today. Have Gun, Will Travel. 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Tonight's story was written by Michael Fessier and adapted for radio by John Dawson. 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Hugh Douglas speaking. 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

0: I'm crunching my polo, dear Liza, dear Liza. I'm crunching my polo, dear Liza, crunching.
1: The nicest thing about the mint with the hole is that it's smooth and never crumbles. You can eat polo without other people hearing. 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
0: I can't. I've already crunched them all.
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0: 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And now, here he is, the one, the only...
1: That's me, Hernando de Soto. Well, here I am again with $2,000 for one of our couples. George, who's first?
0: Well, Groucho, we have some people with interesting stories for you tonight. And without further ado, Andy Sanchez and
1: without
0: Lee Whitney,
1: what?
0: Further ado.
1: Oh, that's pretty fancy. What does that mean?
0: Right now, would Lee Whitney and Mr. Sanchez come in, please, and meet...
1: Further ado, is this the way you talk in private life, do you?
2: No.
1: You wouldn't say that if you were playing poker with three or four or five fellas, would you?
0: I wish I hadn't said it tonight.
1: Further ado.
0: I sort of like it now. And without further ado, Andy Sanchez and Lee
1: You're
0: Whitney.
1: Repeating it, huh?
0: Andy.
1: welcome for the DeSoto Plymouth dealers. Say the secret word and divide $100. It's a common word, something you find around the house. Without further ado. Liz Whitney and Andy Sanchez, eh?
3: Lee Whitney.
1: Yes. Oh. Miss Whitney, obviously I should start with you. Is that okay?
3: It's not Miss Whitney. It's Mrs.
1: Obviously I should start right where I started. I should stop right here. However, I might as well find out a few things. Without further ado, where are you from, Lee?
3: I'm from Detroit, Michigan.
1: Detroit, huh? Mm-hmm. Wonderful place, Detroit. The sun rises and sets there every day. Did you ever visit the DeSoto factory in Detroit?
3: Yes, as a matter of fact, I modeled for the DeSoto company.
1: You don't say, a DeSoto mm-hmm. model, huh? Mm-hmm. Men, wouldn't you like to have one of these models in your garage? What else did you do in Detroit, Lee?
3: Well, I used to model Chris Craft speedboats, and
1: you
3: I did...
1: You modeled speedboats?
3: Yes.
1: Well, how do you model a speedboat?
3: Well, I used to sit on the boat, you know, when it was in or out of the water, and they used to take pictures. I used to wear.
1: Wait a minute, you said water... You said water, that's the secret word, and without further ado, you get $50. And here's $50 for you with plenty of ado. Now, how did you say you model a speedboat?
3: Well,
1: there's no point in saying water again. You've got your $50.
3: I sit on the boat. You know, you've seen the girls that wave on the boats?
1: No girls wave to me anymore. The only waves I see are the waves that are in the water.
3: And they take pictures of the boat. While it's in motion and out of motion.
1: Uh-huh.
3: And then they put them in various magazines.
1: I see. Well, Andy Sanchez, you...
4: It's me, Groucho.
1: I used to smoke a cigar with that name. Where are you from, Mr. Sanchez?
4: Albuquerque, New Mexico.
1: Albuquerque?
4: Sir.
1: What did you do for a living in Albuquerque, Andy?
4: I sold Carl's shoes.
1: You sold Carl's shoes? And what did he do, run around barefoot?

0: We're on the subject of shoes, Andy. Tell me, do you have a mate?
1: Yes, I do, Groucho. Been married 39 years.
0: Do you have any kids?
1: Yes, I have 6 grown children. 3 beautiful daughters and 3 good-looking young men.
0: Have you been a good father to this large
1: Very family? Good. I raised them nicely and advised them instead of using the paddle.
0: What do you mean? You were out in a canoe with them?
1: I mean, I never spanked them or used a whip or anything like that.
0: You mean after they grew up, you were afraid, huh? Somebody once said, never strike your children except in self-defense. Huh? Well, let's return to you, Lee. When did you meet your husband?
2: Well, I met him about 18 months ago when I was a chorus girl. I met him while
0: You were in show business, huh?
2: Yes.
0: What show were you with?
2: The Top Banana Show.
0: Really? Oh. Uh-huh. You know, the Phil Silver is the star of the show. He's one of my best friends. Did you know that?
2: Well, I thought he might be.
0: What do you think? What do you think of him?
2: Well, I think he's wonderful. I think he's one of the funniest men in the world, really.
0: Well, there goes a beautiful friendship. Lee, what did you do in Top Banana?
2: Well, I was the understudy to the lead, the leading lady in the show.
0: Who was the leading lady? I didn't remember.
2: Well, there were two, Judy Lynn and Kay Ballard.
0: Uh-huh.
2: And I did a lot of chorus work, too. Mm. I was the girl with the pinwheels. Mm. They had a skit the very last scene.
0: Well, I was the boy with the telescope in the second row. What does an understudy do? Could you tell the audience? Because most of them are not familiar with the
2: Well,
0: theater.
2: An understudy is has to know the lines and know exactly what the songs are. And she goes usually through rehearsal twice a week with the cast.
0: Mm-hmm.
2: And she has to be ready each night on a moment's notice to go on if anything happens. But most of the time she just stands around and waits for the leading lady to break her leg or something. To go on.
0: Well, how often do they break their leg?
2: Not too often, I'm afraid. No.
0: It's this kind of warmth and loyalty that proves there's no business like show business. And anyway, if she broke her leg, she'd still be in the cast. Well, it's been fun talking to you two, and now let's see how much money you can win. Without further ado, we're going to go into the quiz. Remember, we start you off with $100. If you miss a question, you lose half your bankroll. You can stop any time you feel you're ahead of the other couples. Is that clear? You're very pretty.
2: Yes, sir. Thank you.
0: Okay, let's see how much money you can make. You selected music, and remember, the more the question is worth, the harder it is.
2: Okay, 60?
3: 60.
2: All right, 60.
0: $60. One answer between you. Jack Meaghan and the orchestra are going to play a great tune written by Maxwell Anderson and Kurt Weill. You identify it. Play, Jack.
2: September song. September song?
0: That's right. We just wanted to see if they could play it.
4: Well, your bankroll is now $160.
0: Okay, now what do you want to try?
3: $70.
0: Right. Stranger in Paradise is from what Broadway musical?
2: Kismet.
0: Kismet is correct, then.
2: Wow.
4: $230.
2: What do you want to do?
3: What about the $80 now?
2: You want the $80?
0: $80.
2: Wow, all right.
0: Words and music for such great songs as Strike Up the Band, Embraceable You, and Someone to Watch Over Me were written by 2 famous brothers. Who are they?
2: Oh, dear.
0: Talk it over.
2: Can you...
3: 2 famous brothers.
0: They wrote Strike Up the Band, Embraceable You, and Someone to Watch Over
2: Me. Oh, my.
0: 2 famous brothers.
2: Not Rodgers and Hart.
0: Talk it over. And one answer between.
2: Who is it? Rodgers and Hart?
0: No, it's George and Ira Gershwin.
2: Oh,
0: you
2: my.
0: Known that.
2: I should have known this.
4: You still have half of your bankroll, so you have $115.
0: And this is your last chance to beat the other couples. You can go ahead or quit.
3: I'll take the $50 one.
2: All right, the $50 one, I guess.
0: All right, Gus Kahn and Isham Jones wrote this song in 1924. You tell me what it is. Play, Jack.
2: It had to be you.
0: It had to be you.
4: And you wind up with $165.
0: Well, thanks and good luck to the Soda Plymouth Dealers.
4: 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We invited some girls who work for an airline to the show, Groucho, and our studio audience selected Miss Mary Whitney to be on the show. Her partner is a married man, Mr. Ben Frank Bell. Folks, you come in, please, and meet Groucho Marx.
0: Welcome for the DeSoto Plymouth dealer. Say the secret word and divide $100. It's a common word, something you find around the house. Miss Mary Whitney, eh?
5: Yes, Groucho.
0: I like my work. You're not married?
5: No, I'm not.
0: Engaged?
5: No.
0: Would you like to wrap me around your little finger? I'll get back to you in a moment, Mary. Less than that if I can swing it. Ben Frank Bell, eh?
6: My friends call me Big-Footed Ben.
0: Oh, it's going to be one of those evenings. Eh? Where are you from, Ben?
6: Texas.
0: Texas. Gee, I'd never suspect that. I was going to say New Hampshire. You're from Texas, eh? What kind of work do you do, Ben?
6: I do asbestos work. I cover hot pipe, boilers, and so forth. And then I also cover, put cork and so forth on refrigeration. I cover hot things and cold things.
0: Your work sounds very interesting, Ben. Do you enjoy it? Is that what you've always wanted to do?
6: I have always wanted to do public speaking. I know hundreds of jokes and stories, and some of them would do to tell the public.
0: Well, we're certainly glad to offer you an opportunity to speak here as a public speaker. Let's hear one of your stories. Not a long one. Keep it kind of short.
6: Well, for one thing, down in Texas, we always believed in doing things the easy way. If you rush through life, you get to heaven tired. And I know my pa had a pond out there, and he stocked it with fish. And we taught those fish to chew tobacco. And then we'd get in a boat and go across this pond, dropping out pieces of tobacco. And when we'd get on the other side, we'd get us up some baseball bats and come back along and knock them in the head when they'd come up to spit.
0: Well, Ben, it's stories like that that'll make you a big success in the asbestos business. Now, Mary, let's return to you, and I might add the returns are very favorable. What sort of work do you do? Are you a policeman?
5: No, I'm a stewardess for Pan American.
0: Oh, a stewardess. No wonder they strap the passengers down. Do you like flying?
5: Oh, yes, Groucho. There's nothing as romantic as flying.
0: Have you ever taken a close look at a pelican? Well, tell us about your job. Pretend I'm one of your passengers. What do you do first? Throw me off?
5: No, I'd welcome you aboard. Hello, Mr. Marx. It's nice to have you aboard with us today.
0: Obviously, you've never flown with me before. Well, go on. What happens next?
5: And then I check to see that all the passengers have their seat belts fastened. Uh-huh. And then I'd make the pre-departure announcement.
0: Well, where do you go in these planes?
5: We cover the Central and South Pacific. I, for example, go on an Australia trip. I would go to Honolulu, Canton Island, the Fiji Islands, and to Sydney, Australia.
0: Mm. How long does it take you to make a trip like this?
5: It takes me 18 days.
0: 18 days?
5: Mm-hmm.
0: You could go faster than that in a wheelchair bus.
5: No,
0: Why does it take 18 days?
5: The passengers go right through, and it probably doesn't take them over 48 hours, but the crew stops.
0: You mean the passengers go through without the plane? That's what they call jet propulsion, right? Was this always your ambition to be a stewardess?
5: I think it was, Groucho. Mm-hmm. Most little girls dream of being a stewardess, like little boys dream of being cowboys, I'd say.
0: Well, I'm just a little boy, and I certainly didn't dream of being a cowboy. I guess there's something wrong with me. All I dream about are stewardesses. Well, it's been fun talking to you two. Now, let's play You Bet Your Life.
4: In the race for the $2,000, the first couple won $165, and the secret word is water.
0: Let's see how much money you can make. You selected the animal kingdom, and remember, the more the question is worth, the harder it is.
1: 100.
0: Well, you're ambitious. What do you call the teddy bear-like animals of Australia that lives in trees and eats only eucalyptus leaves?
5: Koala bears.
0: Koala bear is right.
4: Well, you now have $200.
0: You know, I think this is the first time since we've been doing this new quiz that anybody has ever taken the $100 question first.
5: Oh.
0: And I admire your confidence and knowledge.
5: Good.
0: Now you have $200. You can quit or you can go ahead.
1: A 90.
0: 90?
5: Yes.
0: Is that all right
5: yes.
0: with you, Mary?
5: Mm-hmm.
0: What is the correct word meaning a baby swan?
5: Baby swan.
1: Gosling.
0: You don't know, guess.
5: Go ahead.
1: Gosling.
0: No, it's cygnet. It's spelled C-Y-G-N-E-T, but it's pronounced cygnet.
4: Well, you still have half your bankroll. You have $100.
0: Now, what do you want to try?
5: 80 or
1: 70? 80.
0: 80? What is the name of the orange and black poisonous lizard that lives in the southwest part of the United States? You ought to know that, Ben. You don't know, guess.
1: The stinging scorpion. Well, that's one of them.
0: I'm sorry, it's the Gila monster.
5: Oh.
4: Well, you now have $50 left.
5: All right.
1: But it won't have
5: been. Let's see. 50, or should we go up to 60?
0: 60?
5: Mm-hmm.
0: What kind of an animal is a Kodiak?
5: It's a bear. Are you sure? A bear or a cat?
1: I think.
5: A Kodiak is a bear. A bear?
0: A bear is right.
5: Oh.
4: And you wind up with $110.
0: Thanks, and good luck
5: to
0: the Soda Plymouth Dealers.
1: Thank you,
0: Mr. Fannerman, who's next?
4: Well, Groucho, just before we went on the air, our studio audience selected Mr. Louis Murphy, and his partner has an interesting story. She's Miss Frances Kane. So, folks, would you come in, please, and meet Groucho Marx.
0: Welcome, welcome to You Bet Your Life. Say the secret word and divide $100. It's a common word, something you find around the house. Now, without further ado, Frances Kane and Louis Murphy. Mr. Louis Adu, let's start with you, huh? You're a fine figure of a fellow. I'd say you were about 35. Is that right?
7: Thanks for the compliment, Groucho. I'll do the same for you someday, but I'm 52, and call me Murph, will you?
0: Call you Murph?
7: That's right.
0: Okay, I'll call you both Murph if you want. Where are you from, Lewis?
7: Larimore, North Dakota.
0: Larimore? Well, that's down in the cow country, huh?
7: Well,
0: oil country, huh?
7: It's oil country now, yes,
0: yeah.
7: Of late.
0: What sort of work do you do?
7: I'm a plant guard.
0: A plant guard? What
7: yes,
0: kind
7: sir.
0: Of plants do you guard? Do you chase the daisies away from the bachelor buttons?
7: No, I work for a general plant protection company out on 6900 South Hoover. We have about 500 men doing guard duty.
0: 500 men doing guard duty?
7: Yes, sir.
0: You guard this one plant? There's 500?
7: No, we do industrial guarding, industrial plants throughout the industrial area of Los Angeles and the county and Southern California.
0: Well, tell us something about
7: we,
0: this.
7: We check the windows, the doors, fire equipment, burglar alarms, if there are any there.
0: Mm-hmm.
7: Or we take care of all entrances. And we listen for strange noises and strange silences.
0: What do you regard? What? You listen for strange silences. Well, how do you hear a strange silence?
7: It's quite simple because...
0: You mean if you don't hear anything, you say, what was that, eh? Let's see, you are Frances Kane?
8: Kane.
0: Where are you from, Frances?
8: Bakersfield,
5: California.
0: Francis Cain from Bakersfield. Mm-hmm. I didn't know or realize that they raised Cain in Bakersfield.
5: They did.
0: They did, huh? Did you? How long have you lived in L.A., Francis?
5: About 30 years.
0: 30 years, huh? Mm-hmm. How old were you when you left Bakersfield, Francis?
5: If you want to know my age, I'm in the late 40s.
0: I wasn't prying into your age. I was just curious to know how old you are when you left Bakersfield, that's all. But you answered my question. Do you have a job, Francis, or do you keep house?
5: Oh, I work at the Hollywood Call Board. I'm telephone operator.
0: Oh, telephone operator.
5: It's a telephone secretarial service.
0: Is this a full-time job, Francis, or does it leave you any opportunity to pursue other interests? Like betting on the horses.
5: Well, I take time off now and then, write popular songs.
0: You're a songwriter?
5: Mm-hmm.
0: Is that so? Have any of your songs ever been heard by the public?
5: Yes, as a matter of fact, one of them sold over 1 million records.
0: Really? What was the name of it? Stardust?
5: No, it was called Rose of the Mountain.
0: Rose of the Mountain. And it sold 1 million records?
5: Mm-hmm.
0: How come I never heard of it if it sold that many? I listen to records.
5: Well, it was on the back of Rosemary Clooney's recording of Come On to My House.
0: Well, she certainly was lucky to be on the other side of such a big hit as Rose of the Mountain.
5: Right? I think two people heard it, and I'm one of them, I think.
0: You heard it?
5: Mm-hmm.
0: Is there much money in your songwriting?
5: Well, there is now, finally. I've got a 3-year contract after about 15 years.
0: Is that so? Mm. Do you write the words or the music?
5: I just write the lyrics. My brother told me when I started writing songs, I'd go from bad to verse, so I guess I did.
0: Your brother is quite a clown, isn't he?
5: He is.
0: What does he do, Francis? Is he a comic writer?
5: He collects rocks.
0: Yeah. I think he's got a few of them in his head. Francis, in addition to Rose of the Mountain, have you had any other big record sellers?
5: Well, I had another one that was on the wrong side of a record. It was on the back of Wheel of Fortune. It's called Heart of a Clown.
0: Well, you're apparently the most successful other side songwriter in America.
5: I agree with you.
0: Have you written any new songs, Francis?
5: Well, I've been specializing in hillbilly songs. There's gold in them dar hills when you write hillbilly songs.
0: There is. Well, do you know anything about hillbillies? Or isn't that necessary?
5: Well, I don't think so.
0: What kind of a hillbilly song have you written?
5: Oh, I've written with Cliffy Stone and Tex Williams and... Uh-huh. I had one called She Was Pure as Snow, But She Drifted.
0: Well, you don't know where she is now. Could you sing us a few bars of this song, Francis?
5: I couldn't carry a tune in a bucket. I'm sorry.
0: Well, I can bet Fenneman to bring in a bucket. He used to work in a bucket shop, and it wouldn't be any trouble for Fenneman at all. No. Could you give us the lyrics of this song? Just a few lines of the chorus? You can recite it if you don't want to sing it.
5: I like the one about the
0: slush song, yes.
5: she hit the honky-tonks in Kentucky. She hit the taverns in Tennessee. But I want you to know she was pure as snow till she drifted away from me.
0: There's nothing personal in this lyric, is there?
5: No, I don't think so.
0: Well, I think it isn't easy writing successful songs, Francis. Mm-hmm. And I hope someday soon you'll be on the right side of the record and make a lot of money.
5: Thank you.
0: Now let's play You Bet Your Life. You understand how we play this game.
5: Mm-hmm.
4: In the race for the $2,000, the first couple leads with $165.
0: You selected movie quiz, and we start you off with $100.
5: Well, what do you think?
0: Which one do you want?
5: 30.
0: 10, 50, 80,
5: 30.
0: 100?
5: 30.
0: 30. 30. Mm-hmm. Who is the star of the Western picture? Hondo.
5: Oh, John Wayne.
0: That's right.
4: Well, you're on your way. Your bankroll is now $130.
0: Now, what would you like to try?
5: 40.
0: Who produced such great film shorts as Seal Island and The Living Desert?
8: Walt Disney.
0: Walter Disney is correct.
9: You now have $170.
0: Now you can quit or go ahead.
8: Well, go ahead.
7: Let's just take 50. You're doing so well this way.
0: 50. Ethel Merman played the title role of Annie Get Your Gun on Broadway. Who played it in the movies?
8: Betty
0: Talk it
8: Clayman.
0: Over. What's that?
8: Annie Get Your Gun.
0: Annie Get Your Gun.
8: Betty Hutton.
0: Betty Hutton is absolutely right.
9: You now have $220.
0: You want to quit or go ahead?
8: We'll
0: it's
8: try.
0: Your last chance to be the other couples.
8: We'll try.
7: Let's try. 60.
8: What?
0: 60 you haven't okay. had. That's a nice okay. round figure. In what successful movie thriller starring Orson Welles and Joseph Cotten was a zither used for background music?
8: The Third Man.
0: The Third Man is right, Francis.
9: And you wind up with $280.
0: Thanks sure. and good luck
8: Thank
0: to the Soda Plymouth
8: Dealers.
4: And that means that the songwriter and her partner, with $280 in just 1 minute, get a chance at the DeSoto Plymouth $2,000 question. All right, Groucho, here comes the winning couple, the songwriter and her partner, all set for the DeSoto Plymouth $2,000 question.
0: Here we are back again, huh?
8: Same day.
0: No, you probably won't. You win this money, you can write a song about it, huh? Brother, can you spare $1,000 or something? All right, here we go. For $2,000, I'll give you 15 seconds to decide on a single answer between you. Think carefully and please no help from the audience. Are you ready?
8: Mm-hmm.
0: The Bible lists three sons of Adam and Eve. Two of them were Cain and Abel. For $2,000, who was the third son?

0: What is the answer you two have decided upon?
1: I just don't know.
0: Well, guess.
1: Cain and Abel.
0: Well.
1: I'm sorry, I just don't know.
0: It's Seth, S-E-T-H.
1: Oh. I wouldn't have guessed it.
0: So that means the big question next week will be worth $2,500. Well, you lost the big money, but how much did they win the quiz, George? Without further ado, tell me.
2: Without further ado, $280 in the quiz.
1: That's pretty good.
0: Well, congratulations, and thanks to both of you and to all of our contestants on the show tonight.
3: Thank you, gotcha.

0: Be sure to tune in again next Wednesday night at the same time for the Groucho Marx Show, when the big question will be worth $2,500. 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
1: And when you drive in, tell them Groucho sent you. 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

folks, here's a reminder from the National Safety Council. When driving, remember that courtesy is contagious. You Bet Your Life, transcribed from Hollywood, is produced by John Goodell, directed by Robert Dwan and Bernie Smith, music by Jack Meekin. This is George Fenneman signing off for the more than 3,000 DeSoto Plymouth dealers from coast to coast. You Bet Your Life is heard by our armed forces throughout the world.

0: inside every Cape plum, there's a nice clean stone asking to be let out. There's a very sweet sound to Cape plums when you have them for afters.
1: I came across Mr. Kipling in the meadow by the church. If I've painted that spire once, he said, I've painted it a dozen times. He offered me an apple pie. An artist needs inspiration, he explained. Golden shortcrust pastry, delicious apple filling, and just the right amount of sugar sprinkled on top. But then, when it comes to the little details, Mr. Kipling does have an exceedingly good eye.
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The Saint, based on characters created by Leslie Charteris and known to millions from books, magazines, and motion pictures. 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The Saint.

0: right in here.
1: Oh, thank you.
2: Come in, Mr. Templar.
1: Oh, Warden, how are you?
2: Oh, just as gloomy as ever. Sit down. I haven't seen you for a long time.
1: I do my best to keep out of jail.
2: And you do your best to get a lot of people in. What can I do for you?
1: And I wanted permission to see one of your prisoners.
2: Oh?
1: Yes, Tommy Patrick.
2: Can't be done, even for you. Patrick's in the prison hospital. No visitors allowed there.
1: Oh, I see.
2: You know Tommy?
1: He did some work for me years ago, Warden, that's all. I didn't even know he was here in prison until I got his letter.
2: Letter? Well, I wonder how he got a letter out of here.
1: I don't know. He couldn't very well have put it in the mailbox at the corner.
2: Mind if I take a look at it?
1: Oh, of course not. Here it is.
2: Dear Mr. Templar, maybe I got no right to ask your help, but I need it bad. They're trying to kill me, but I don't know why. Tommy Patrick.
1: You know, I've got a hunch Tommy's telling the truth. Am I right, Warden?
2: Yes, you are. Patrick's been here 3 years. He's due out next spring. In 3 years, there have been 5 attempts on his life by other prisoners. The latest was just a day or so ago.
1: Was he hurt seriously?
2: Knifed, but not seriously. We don't know who did it, and Patrick's too scared to tell. Most likely we'll never know.
1: Warden, haven't you any way of protecting this man?
2: Protect him? Look, Templar, this prison was built for 1,200 men. I've got 4,000. The guards are overworked and underpaid. The food's bad. There's no recreation facility. And every year, society sends me 1,000 more men and says, keep them in your crowded cage for a few years and send them back good citizens. Protect Patrick? Why, I can't even...
1: Hey, what's that?
2: There's been a break. Hello? Heavens, where is it? How many? I see. Be right over.
1: What is it, Warden?
2: Your friend Patrick, Templar. He couldn't wait for you. He's gone.
3: Read all about the prison break. Patrick's still at large. Read all about it. Extra.
1: Taxi. Hey, taxi. Well, good afternoon, Louis.
4: Afternoon, Mr. Templar. Ain't it a heavenly day?
1: Yes, Louis, it is.
4: Where to, Mr. Templar?
1: 312 Main Street, Louis.
4: Gotcha. Did you read about that prison break last night, Mr. Templar? Say this Patrick rode out in the laundry truck. You think they'll catch him?
1: Oh, sooner or later, Louis. They always do.
4: You know something? I kind of hope they don't. In my subconscious, that is. Why is that, Mr. Templar?
1: The universal guilt feeling, Louis. Whenever there's a man in hiding, that man might be you or me.
4: Yeah, Freud, huh?
1: Louis, it's Freud.
4: That's what I said, Siegfried Freud. You know something more, Mr. Templar? I kind of felt this way when that leopard escaped last spring, remember? Then he come back to his cage all by himself. It was kind of sad.
1: Yeah, an allegory, Louis.
4: No, it was a leopard. You think Patrick will come back to the cage, Mr. Templar?
1: Well, I'm afraid that for him there is no hiding place. Hey, isn't this Main Street, Louis?
4: Oh, yeah, sure, yeah. 312. Anybody we know?
1: I got a tip that Tommy Patrick used to live here. Perhaps if I can help him, then you and I won't feel so guilty. Wait for me, Louis, huh?
4: Sure.
1: I'll be darned.
4: What's the matter?
1: I've been to this house before.
4: You got friends in the strangest places.
1: Yeah. As I remember, the landlady was one of the most charming, cultivated damsels I ever had the pleasure of meeting.
4: Some guy's got all the luck. You sure you don't want me to come with you?
1: No, thanks, Louis. I want her all to myself.
5: Yeah, what do you want?
1: Dear heart and gentle person, don't you remember me?
5: My memory ain't so good.
1: Well, I'm a friend of Tommy Patrick.
5: Oh, you are? Know who I am? Shirley Temple. You're a cop, that's what. Cops have been thicker than flies around here last night and today both thicker than flies.
1: Well, for here, that's pretty thick.
5: I run a respectable rooming house, and every time a cop comes to the front door, 5 more rumors go out the back.
1: Oh, rumors are flying.
5: Worse for business than the bubonic plague. I hate cops. What do you want, cop?
1: I'm not a policeman, really. I'm trying to help Tommy if I can. If you know anything...
5: I got a very poor memory.
1: Well, now, here, would a treasury note refresh it any?
5: I got a memory like an elephant. Come on in.
1: Thank you. Now, about Tommy Patrick.
5: Well, say, you sure you're not a cop?
1: Quite sure.
5: Well, I ain't looking for Tommy to come here, but he's got a sister, Nancy.
1: I didn't know that.
5: Yeah, the cops don't either. They were raised separate, and Tommy didn't want her brought into his trouble.
1: Any idea where I could find her?
5: I got a very poor memory.
1: Here we are.
5: Thanks. She works at the voodoo room, cigarette girl.
1: Voodoo room? That's Charlie Forelli's place, isn't it?
5: Yeah, sure it is. Say, you positive you're not a cop?
1: Madam, I might as well confess I am a personal emissary of J. Edgar Hoover.
5: You are, huh? Well, that's good enough for me. Finest president we ever had.
1: Thank you and goodbye, Barbara Fritchie. Bartender.
0: Who do you think you're talking to?
1: Well, you're standing behind the bar. I presumed you were the bartender.
0: Well, I'm not. Joe is. I'm a big shot around here.
1: Oh, I beg your pardon. I'll wait for Joe, the small shot.
0: Well, he'll have a long wait. He went out to get a drink, which means he won't be back for several drinks. What'll it be?
1: Scotch over ice, please.
0: Coming up. Yeah?
1: Thank you. Yeah. Nancy around?
0: Nancy around. Who wants to know? A guy wears a necktie, drinks scotch in the afternoon, thinks all the girls should fall down dying dead when he waves his little finger.
1: Look, all I asked was, is Nancy...
0: Big man drinks scotch in the afternoon, thinks he's got a right to...
6: Go away,
0: real big operator here drinks scotch in the afternoon.
6: I said go
0: you know
6: away, please. You talk too much and you don't say anything. Just go polish your glasses.
0: Okay, okay. Real big pinstripe, white shirt, necktie type operator.
6: Well, you wanted to see me, what about?
1: I was down at the state prison last night. I had a letter from a man who wanted to see me, but he couldn't wait.
6: Tommy.
1: Yes. I'm Simon Templer. I used to know your brother.
6: What do you want?
1: I want to help, if I can.
6: You're the saint, aren't you?
1: Yes.
6: I remember Tommy talked about you. Could you come to my place later? I live at the Sheldon. It's the back apartment on the second floor.
1: What time?
6: Around 11. I'll take off early tonight.
1: I'll be there, Nancy. Do you think there's any chance Tommy might come?
6: I don't...
0: Excuse me, but I got a message to deliver, Mac.
1: Well, what is it, Jack?
0: Mr. Forelli just said that he wants to see you in his office.
6: Keep out of this, Frank. Forelli doesn't even know he's here.
0: I said that Mr. Forelli wants to see Mr. Man of Distinction here, and if I have to persuade him, then I'll persuade him.
1: Now, stop flexing your muscles, Frank. You need your strength for the cocktail hour.
0: I said that Mr. Forelli wants to see you.
1: What an unattractive gun. It matches your face.
0: Hey, listen, Mac.
6: Please, Mr. Templer.
1: Lead on, Jack.
0: Now, you lead. I'll be right behind you just to make sure that you get there. You stay here, Nancy. It's a big deal, this guy. Scotch in the afternoon. Thinks right away all the girls should fall down dying dead when he... Guy to see you, Mr. Forelli. He was bashful, so I brought him.
7: Oh, come in. Come in, Mr.
1: Simon Templer.
7: Yeah. Welcome to the voodoo room, Mr. Templer. Let us see more of you. Cigar?
1: Thank you.
7: That's our own brand. And a violet perfume for the lady of your choice. Voodoo from the voodoo room. That's a little trick I picked up from Sherman Billingsley.
1: Thank you. And where did you pick up this little trick, Mr. Forelli?
7: Right?
1: Yeah.
7: Well, he's rather... class conscious, but a hard worker.
0: He was asking about Tommy Patchick, Mr. Forelli. I heard him.
7: Indeed. Well, you're a friend of Tommy's, Mr. Temple?
1: Possibly.
7: Possibly. And you might possibly be in touch with him soon?
1: I couldn't say.
7: You couldn't say. But you could tell us the basis of your interest in Tommy.
1: I could, but I see no reason to.
7: You see no reason to? Mr. Templer, showing interest in other people's affairs is not always healthy, and some people know this instinctively, and others have to be taught. Teach him, Frank.
0: Yeah, sure. Not such a big operator now.
7: That's enough, Frank. That's enough. Throw him out the back way.
0: Well, okay, Mr. Forelli. Hey, Mr. Forelli, I think I broke the bottle of perfume you gave him. I heard something crack.
7: Well, let's look on the bright side, Frank. Might have been a rib.
0: Yeah, it serves him right, drinking scotch in the afternoon with a necktie.

0: Louis.
1: Hey, Mr. Temple. What happened? Here, wait, I'll help you into the cab.
0: Thank you, Louis.
1: Oh, gee, what happened, Mr. Temple? You look horrible. You sure smell pretty, but...
0: That's a doubtful consolation. I tangled with the Mr. Charlie Ferrelli.
1: Yeah, huh? How does he look, huh?
0: Not a scratch.
1: Oh, that Ferrelli is bad medicine. Stay away from him, Mr. Temple. The less you know about his business, the better.
0: Maybe. But after you take me home for repairs, you can take me to the morgue.
1: The morgue?
0: Yeah.
1: I hope and trust a round trip?
0: The newspaper morgue.
1: Oh.
0: I'm going to do some checking on Ferrelli. I begin to detect quite an odor about this whole business.
1: Yeah. So do I. I hardly trust myself in the same cab with you. You get it, Mr. Temple? You said so. You detect an odor. So I said...
0: Louis, home.
1: Yes, sir.

0: Hello, Sam.
1: Well, Simon Templar, the Robin Hood of modern crime. How are things in Sherwood Forest?
2: Everybody's getting ready for television.
1: Come on in, come on in.
2: All right.
1: Sit down and let's chew the fat. You know anything bad about anybody?
2: Yes, that's why I'm here. Wonder if I could look at your files on Charlie Ferrelli, Sam.
1: Huh? Oh, no need to get dusty. I'll tell you all you want to know. Ferrelli came to this country around 25 years ago, probably from Sicily. Nobody knows for sure. Made big dough in Prohibition days, liquor. Bought a nightclub. Might be leveling now and might not. Big connections, underworld and otherwise. Police never pinned anything on him, and if you ask me, they never will. He's a class operator.
2: Well, thanks, Sam. How's your memory on Tommy Patchak?
1: Oh, had to pull the file on him today after his break last night.
2: Yeah.
1: Sent up 3 years ago for attempted robbery. He and his buddy tried to hold up a liquor store. His partner was killed. Nick Pantel, I think that was his name. Tommy was shot but recovered. He claimed it was a frame.
2: Now, why would anyone want to frame him?
1: Well, he didn't know. I guess that's why nobody believed him.
2: I see. Well, thanks, Sam.
1: Oh, anytime, Saint. That's an interesting egg on your forehead. You walk into a door?
2: No, someone slugged me.
1: Oh, now, why would anybody want to slug you?
2: I don't know. I guess that's why nobody believes me.
1: Yeah. Well, stuff happens.
2: Yeah, stuff happens. Good night, Sam.

0: is it?
1: Simon Templer, Nancy.
0: Oh, come in quickly.
1: Is anybody watching the house?
0: I don't know. I don't think so, but I'm not sure. Oh, Mr. Templer, your face.
1: You should see the rest of me. Well, I mean, I...
0: What happened to Frank Lee, Joe?
1: Well, he beat me up some, but I'm the durable type, pre-war construction.
0: Oh, I despise him. He's always hanging around as if he owned me. I hate him. I guess I'm afraid of him, too.
1: And what about Ferrelli?
0: I don't know. You know, I get the feeling he's watching me all the time. I almost feel sometimes like that's why he's hired me, so he could watch me.
1: Does he know Tommy Patrick's your brother?
0: I don't know, but he knows everything. Maybe he does. What's Tommy done? Why is somebody trying to have him killed? What's he done?
1: Oh, come on, Nancy. Here's a shoulder to cry on.
0: I'm sorry. I'm not the crying type. It's just that knowing that kid's out there somewhere cold and scared, hunted and alone.
1: Well, maybe he won't be alone. If we can reach him, or if he can reach us. Does he know where you live?
0: Yeah. But how can he get...
1: Shh. Someone outside the door.
0: Who?
1: We'll soon find out.
0: Frank!
1: Hey, you're quite an accomplished man, Frank. You tend bar, beat up the customers, listen at keyholes. What else do you do?
2: I take guys I find in my girl's room and I throw them downstairs.
0: Frank, get out!
1: Did you forget your blackjack, Frank? You might need it.
2: Big lady killing operator, eh? Well, come on. Let's see how you bounce.
0: Stop it, Frank!
2: Hey, stand still, Templer.
1: This is for the egg on the head, Frankie. And this is just because I don't like you.
0: Oh, Templer.
1: I hope your neighbors don't object to noisy parties, Nancy.
0: Come in, Mr. Templer. You hurt?
1: No, I'm not hurt. But I don't think I'll have Frankie mix me any more drinks.
0: You were pretty terrific.
1: Was I? Oh, well, no, I... Well, you know best. Good night, Nancy.
0: You're leaving?
1: Oh, no, indeed. Frankie might be back. I'll sit up and you take the bedroom. Now, get some rest. Did you sleep at all last night?
0: No. I kept waiting for Tommy.
1: Yeah, get some rest. I'll stretch out on the couch.
0: But if...
1: If Tommy comes, I'll awaken you.
0: All right, Mr. Templer.
1: Nancy.
0: Yes, Mr. Templer?
1: If I'm going to spend the night on your couch, you'd better call me Simon.

0: Hey, Nancy.
1: Yes, Simon?
0: Do I smell coffee and bacon?
1: You do.
0: Nancy, men have married for such an aroma.
1: Well, breakfast will be ready in a minute.
0: Did you get any sleep?
1: Yeah, I did finally. Simon, I wonder if they've picked up Tommy yet.
0: No, they didn't. I went out this morning around 6 and bought a paper. Here.
1: Let me see. Police narrow trap around Patrick. Escape bandit still at large. Oh, Simon, what's that?
0: It's your brother. He's on the fire escape.
1: Oh, Tommy. Oh, Tommy.
0: Come on now. Let me help you, Tommy. There you go.
2: I made it, sis.
0: Come on now, take it easy.
1: Tommy, come here, sit down over here.
0: Yeah. Come on now, that's it.
1: Don't talk. I'll get your breakfast and then put you to bed. You're all right now, Tommy.
0: Did anyone see you come in?
2: I don't know. I had a breakout, Sane. They'd kill me.
0: I know. Now, pull yourself together. We haven't got much time. Who's trying to kill you?
2: I think Borelli.
0: Why? Why?
2: I don't know. I don't know.
0: But you must.
1: Can't you let him alone?
0: I can't. Frank, Ferrelli, the police, some of them or all of them will be here at any minute.
2: Don't let them take me back. They'll kill me.
0: Look, we've got to find out why, Tommy. Nancy, hand him some coffee.
1: All right, right away.
2: Thanks.
0: Now, you say Ferrelli is trying to have you killed. That means you know something, or he thinks you do. What is it?
2: I don't know. Don't you think I've been trying to figure it out for 3 years?
1: Please let him alone.
0: I can't. You say the holdup was a frame, right?
2: We didn't even have guns. Nick and I just went in for some beer, and the owner started shooting at us. He got Nick, and he went to get me, too. When I came through, there was a gun planted on me. One on Nick, too.
0: Did Nick know Ferrelli?
2: Well, can't I rest for a while?
0: No, you've got to answer me.
2: Yeah. Yeah, Nick knew Ferrelli. I think he knew him in Sicily, but he never said. He was lazy, but he was a good guy.
0: He didn't work, or how did he get along?
2: I got the idea Ferrelli gave him money. Now, I don't know why.
0: And you were his friend?
2: Yeah. Now, we live in the same room and house on 3rd and...
0: I know where it is, yeah. I was there yesterday and met your charming landlady. Did Nick ever tell you anything about Ferrelli? About anything at all?
1: Oh, can't you see he's exhausted?
0: Look, would you rather see him exhausted or dead? Tell me, Tommy, did Nick ever tell you anything about Ferrelli?
2: Yes, sir. Yes, sir.
0: Go on.
2: Just if anything ever happened to him, to Nick, I was to look for the ace in the hole.
0: And did you? No, you couldn't. You were shot and railroaded into prison. What happened to Nick's things, do you know?
2: They were sold, I guess. He kept everything he had in an old trunk.
0: An old trunk? Any chance it might still be at the rooming house?
2: Maybe. I don't know.
0: Tommy, look. Is there any way we can get into that house without being seen? The police are watching it.
2: I don't know.
0: Oh, you've got to know.
2: Yeah. Yeah, I do. Yes, yeah, through the backyard. Next door. Then through the garage.
0: Come on, Nancy. We're taking him out of here.
1: You can't move him now, Simon.
0: We'll move him if we have to carry him. If we leave him here for Ellie, we'll kill him. Come on, if that trunk is still there, we've got a chance. Louis, listen very carefully.
3: Go ahead, Mr. Temple. It's your nickel.
0: Are you feeling particularly reckless today?
3: Well, what do you mean?
0: How would you like to take somebody for a ride?
3: Well, Mr. Temple, there ain't nothing I wouldn't do for you, you know that. But take somebody for a ride. My wife wouldn't like that.
0: You haven't got a wife.
3: Yeah, but if I had one, she wouldn't like it. No, honest, Mr. Temple, I never bumped off nobody my whole life.
0: I know that, and I wouldn't expect you to start now. I just want you to take somebody for a ride in your cab.
3: Oh!
0: Yeah, that somebody is somebody the police want. I don't want them to find him just yet.
3: Gotcha.
0: Well, look, don't hit any bumps. He's in pretty bad condition.
3: Don't worry, Mr. Temple. He'll think he's in a baby buggy.
0: Louis, I like you.
3: Oh, Mr. Temple, I bet you say that to all the cab drivers.
4: Hello?
0: stand right behind this door, Nancy, until I...
4: Hey, what are you doing sneaking in the back way? This is a respectable rooming house. Or it would be if I had respectable roomers.
0: Look, Mother, I haven't much time. Do you remember Nick Pantel?
4: Nick? Sure I do. Was shot 3 years ago, dead now.
0: Yes, I know. Did he leave a trunk here?
4: I've got a very bad memory.
0: Here.
4: Well, I sold the trunk.
0: What?
4: At least the stuff in it. I had a perfect right. He didn't give me my 2 weeks' notice before leaving.
0: Is the trunk still here?
4: It's down in the cellar, this door here.
0: Oh, thank you.
4: That's okay. I won't mention it to anybody. I won't even mention the Tommy Patchek's sister standing right in my hall behind the door. Of course, the cops would be kind of interested because they're looking for a brother, but just the same...
0: And you've got a perfect right to call the police if you want to.
4: Oh, not me. I hate cops. Of course, if they was to ask me, I've got such a good memory.
0: Here.
4: Thanks. It's going back on me.

0: Wait a minute, Nancy, till I get the light. You see it?
1: I think so. There's only one trunk here.
0: Looks like Ferrelli covered this angle years ago, huh? The lining's ripped up. So's the bottom.
1: It's no use, then.
0: Perhaps. But perhaps Nick Pantel read Poe's, the purloined letter. You see this waybill on the trunk?
1: Yeah.
0: I'm going to see if it comes off.
1: How's that prove?
0: That the best hiding place is sometimes the most obvious. Look. There's a newspaper clipping on the other side. It's in Italian.
1: Can you translate it, son?
0: No, but I'll find someone who can, and when
2: save
0: I do...
2: Save yourself the trouble, Mr. Tepler.
1: Son.
0: Well, hello, Ferrelli.
3: Hi, Mac.
0: Hi.
2: I'll take that clipping. Keep him covered, Frank. Thank you.
0: What do you propose to do now?
2: What do I propose to do now? What would you do?
0: Nothing. You're licked, Ferrelli. You can destroy that clipping, but I can guess what it says. You committed a crime in Sicily years ago and had to flee the country. Probably you killed a man. Nick Pantel knew it and was blackmailing you. You had him killed. Then you tried to have Tommy killed at the same time, just because he might know.
2: Just because he might know. Hmm? And if I committed this crime, Mr. Templer, why didn't they extradite me?
0: Because Mussolini was making the trains run on time and accepting bribes whenever they came along. Since then, you haven't been too sure, Ferrelli.
2: Everything is for sale, Mr. Templer. You've got the money. Where's Tommy, Nancy?
0: She doesn't know, Ferrelli.
2: Do you?
0: I think I'll just let you brood about that one.
2: Mm-hmm. What do you think we should do, Frank?
3: Well, it looks like him or you, Mr. Ferrelli.
2: How about the girl, Frank?
3: I don't know her.
1: Frank.
2: You heard what he said, kid. Well, Frank?
1: No.
0: It won't work, Ferrelli.
2: It won't work. Well, difference of opinion is what makes horse races.
3: Hey, get back, you...
4: Put up the gun. There's enough holes in the floor already. There's cops all over the house and outside.
2: Who called them?
4: I did.
0: Mother, and you hated cops.
4: I did, but I remembered there was a reward out for Tommy, and I figured Nancy knew where he was. Hurt me to go back on my principles, but I forced myself.
3: Hey, what do we do, boss?
0: Mr. Ferrelli's a sensible man, Frank. He'll go back to the old country. That's better than facing a murder rap here, isn't it?
2: Yes, yes, much better. Put up the gun, Frank.
3: Well, not before I...
5: Give me that, Frankie. Give me that before I break your martini arm. There.
2: Very impetuous young man, Frank.
1: We might have killed you, Frank.
0: Yeah, but he didn't. Shall we go, Ferrelli?
2: Yes, we'll go. But it's only a question of time for me, Mr. Templer. I'll be back. In any sensible society, money can buy anything. And when we return to, shall I say, sensible basis, I'll be back.
0: And if you come back, I won't be here.
2: No. In the meantime, I'll read up on Poe. He might have saved me a lot of trouble.
6: Tommy Patch, you got a full pardon, Mr. Templer? Gee, that's swell.
0: Tommy deserved a few good breaks, Louie.
6: Yeah. There's just two things about that case that bother me, Mr. Templer.
0: Oh, what are they, Louie?
6: You think a guy like Ferrelli could ever come back to this country like you said?
0: He'll be trying, Louie. So it's up to you and me.
6: Yeah, yeah.
0: And what's the other thing?
6: Well, you know that day you had me drive Tommy Patchick all over town in this cab when the cops was looking for him?
0: Yeah.
6: Well, all he talked about was his sister. What a wonderful girl she was. And, how pretty.
0: Yes?
6: Well, he was saying how hard she worked all her life and how regular she was. And how pretty.
0: Yes?
6: And I just wondered, that's all, you know, if a girl was that, pretty.
0: Louis, the Voodoo Club is under new management. New owner, new bartender, but the, same cigarette girl.
6: Yeah?
0: Well, let's drive over there. You seem to be out of cigarettes.
7: You've been listening to another transcribed adventure of the saint, the Robin Hood of modern crime. Now here is our star, Vincent Price.
0: Ladies and gentlemen, in tonight's cast you heard Peggy Weber as the landlady and Sheldon Leonard as Frank. Victor Rodman was Ferrelli, Peter Leeds, Sam. Dick Crenner played Tommy, Fred Shields, the warden. Larry Dobkin plays Louie. This is Vincent Price inviting you to join us again next week at this same time for another exciting adventure of the saint. Good night.

0: script of The Saint was written by Dick Powell. The Saint, based on characters created by Leslie Charteris, is a James L. Safier production and is directed by Helen Mack. Vincent Price is now starring in The Winslow Boy at the Las Palmas Theater here in Hollywood. Your announcer is Don Stanley. Three chimes mean good times on NBC. Tonight, it's the big show once again. There'll be music with Meredith Wilson, Mindy Carson, Perry Como, and many more. Comedy with Bob Hope, Jimmy Durante, and Eddie Cantor. Drama with Jose Ferrer. In fact, it has everything, including Tallulah. And tonight, Theater Guild on the Air presents another outstanding drama, Dr. Jekyll and Mr. Hyde, starring Frederick March and Barbara Bel Geddes. So remember, visit the big show today on NBC.
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4: All aboard for the transcribed premiere production, The Cruise of the Paul Parrot. Here is the second adventure in this thrilling, exciting story of the sea, which tells of the adventurous days of whaling, when mutiny and storms at sea and buried treasure were very real adventures that might have a place in the life of any seaman. Boys and girls, we know you'll enjoy this thrilling series from start to finish. It is in the spring of 1858 in New Bedford, the center of the whaling industry, that our story opened. Captain Roy Dalton and his good friend, First Mate George Wainwright, are to command the good ship Paul Parrot on a whaling cruise. But there is a good deal of mystery about the whole business. First, one of the owners goes along. Second, a mysterious Spaniard attacked Dalton on the docks in our first adventure. He tried to pick the captain's pocket of his papers. When that failed, he shot at the two men, and after a short but furious fight, managed to escape. As our story opens, it is the next day, and Captain Dalton and First Mate Wainwright are on their way to the shipkeeper's office at the docks of the company which owns their ship, Grange and Company.
5: We've got to find out who that Spaniard is, Roy.
6: Aye, aye, George. There's plenty of mystery connected with this cruise already, and we may as well find out how the wind blows as soon as we can.
5: Well, if any man knows who that Spaniard swab is, it'll be old man Breckenridge, the shipkeeper for Grange and Sons. He's worked on the docks here for almost 40 years, and he knows every seaman and landlubber who's ever been in New Bedford.
6: That swab was after something important, George. You can lay to that. When he failed to pick my pocket, he tried to shoot me. There's some information he wants from me, or from my papers, but I'll be blowed if I know what it is.
5: Here's the shipkeeper's office right ahead of us. While we're aport here, I'm going to try to see if I can get any information from the old man about what's behind this cruise. The owner doesn't go along on every whaling voyage, and there's seldom a whaler that ships as fine a crew as this one.
7: Ahoy there, Mr. Breckenridge.
8: Well, avast, you old sea dogs. Come in, Captain Dalton. Glad to see you, Mr. Wainwright.
9: Oh, is this Captain Dalton?
6: Well, there's a lady present. Did I hear you mention my name, miss?
8: Yes. Sue, this is the captain. Captain Dalton, this is Miss Suzanne Grange, the sister of Ezra Grange, and the young owner who's going to sail with you on your cruise.
9: Not Suzanne. I want to be called Sue.
6: Sue it shall be then, ma'am.
8: And Sue, this is Captain Dalton, who's to command your brother's ship, the Paul Parrot. And his first mate, Mr. Wainwright.
10: Hello, Miss.
5: How to do, Miss?
3: Ship ahoy! There's breakers ahead!
6: Hard a port. Where'd that come from?
5: Look, it's our ship's mascot, Paul Parrot himself, over there in the corner.
6: And there's old Dickon himself. Avast there, Dickon. I didn't see you and your bloomin' bird when we sailed in here.
11: Aye, aye, sir. I just brought Paul Parrot in to amuse little Miss Grange and tell her some stories about whaling. She seems to be interested in whaling, sir.
9: Oh, I am. I've always wanted to go along on a whaling cruise someday.
6: I suppose that's natural, Miss Sue. After all, your father and your brothers have been in the whale oil business so long, you must be anxious to see how it's done.
8: Old Dickon has been telling us some of his tall yarns about his days of whaling, Captain.
5: But, Miss Sue, a whaler's no place for a young lady, or for any young person for that matter. It's a long, hard grind carrying a cargo of heavy work and many dangers. And there's little money waiting at port in the end.
9: Oh, but I just want all that excitement. I wouldn't mind the work or the danger.
8: Sue is what you might call a tomboy, I'm afraid.
11: But the dangers are very great ones, if I may put in me or Miss Sue. It wasn't whaling, you know. I lost my leg.
9: Oh, tell me about it, Dickon.
6: Maybe you'd best not, Dickon. A fight with a whale is a fearful thing to hear tell of.
9: Oh, but I want to hear about it.
11: Well, with the captain's permission, I'll say it in just a few words. I was first harpooner on a ship over 30 years ago come next month. We sighted a whale. And at the call from the masthead, "There she blows," we lowered two boats. Well, the second mate's boat landed a harpoon in the critter. And then he turned right on us. He was a big humpback whale, one of the biggest I ever seen. And to see him raising up right over our heads was like seeing the end of the world. Why, he died right next to our boats, and the sea foamed around like a whirlpool, with our boats bobbing around like little tops. And then he came up on the other side, and he brought his big flukes down right on top of us.
9: Gee, what happened?
11: Well, Miss Sue, the boat was just kindling wood after that.

0: Most of the men were hurt or knocked out. But since the whale didn't come up anymore, the second mate's boat managed to pick all of us up. But me leg was lost in that smash. And you know, I got a feeling that someday I'll meet that whale again. I'd know him if I seen him. I know I would. And the next time, it'll be either him or me.
1: Oh, that was terrible, Dickon. Oh, I feel so sorry for you.
0: Oh, blow me down, Miss Sue. It ain't nothing. I get along with me peg leg as well as many a swab who calls himself able-bodied seaman.
2: There she blows! There she blows! Off the starboard bow!
3: You can tell that parrot's an old whaler. But, Sue, do you see how much danger would be tied up in a cruise of that sort?
1: I don't care. I like thrills and adventure. I want to go on a voyage like that someday. I don't see why Brother Ezra can't take me along.
4: Miss Sue, you've got the Grange whaling spirit. I can see that. But take it from a seaman. A whaler is no place for so charming a young lady as yourself.
1: Oh, Captain Dalton, there's always some excuse. Ezra says I could never go on a whaler because I'm too young. Mr. Breckenridge says that no woman could go whaling. And now you, too. Oh, I wish I were a boy.
0: begging your pardon, Captain, but I must be hoisting anchor. Ooh, I got a few ports of call to make today. Old shipmates to say goodbye to and the like. You'll excuse me, sir?
4: Go ahead, Dickon. Remember, we sail tomorrow morning. Be sure to bring our ship's mascot aboard in good trim.
0: Aye, aye, sir. I will. You may later that, sir. Good day to you, then, gentlemen. And Miss Sue. Good day.
1: Good day, Dickon. I hope you catch a whale on this cruise.
2: Good day. Good day. Good
4: day, Dickon.
3: He's an odd character, Dickon.
4: One of the best hands. I'll lay you to that.
3: Aye, Captain, that's granted. You know, I wish you wouldn't have told so many of those wild stories to Sue here. She gets too excited about something she can never do. You all know as well as I that no Grange ever let any of his women go on a whaling cruise.
1: Oh, but his stories don't make me any more excited than I was before. I've always wanted to go on a whaler. And someday, no matter what Father or Brother Ezra say, I'm going.
5: Well, I'm not trying to change the subject, Mr. Breckenridge. But there's something we'd like to ask you, knowing that you know everybody who's ever been around these docks.
3: What is it, Mr. Wainwright?
5: Maybe you'd better explain, Captain.
4: Well, Mr. Breckenridge, yesterday on the docks, a dark Spanish-looking swab rammed into me broadside while we were just gapping away. Then I found he'd stolen my master's papers. We came down on him and got them back, but he scuttled off under full sail. And not many minutes later, he shot at us from behind a stack of oil casks.
3: He shot at you?
4: Aye, but his aim was poor, and we crept up on him and finally grappled with him. But the lubber's a strong monkey, and he managed to break away again. And a few minutes later, there was another shot at us. Whoever he is, he's dead set on getting something from us. What? I don't know.
1: How exciting.
3: I suppose you want to know if I know him. Is that it?
4: That's it, Mr. Breckenridge.
5: We judge that you knew more seamen than any other landsman in New Bedford.
3: Now let me be sure of this. You say he was a Spaniard?
4: Aye. Very dark and short and wiry. Strong and speedy.
5: And his eyes were small and black and sharp as two dirks.
3: And his hair long in the back. Small mustachio.
4: That's the man. That's the man.
5: Do you know him?
3: I do. That's Al Testy, one of the shipping agents for DeSilva and Company.
4: DeSilva and Company? Blow me down. That's the whaling outfit right down the docks, isn't it?
3: That's right.
5: What could DeSilva and Company have to do with this business? They've always been very friendly to Grange and Sons.
3: From the looks of this man, Al Testy, I'd say this was some plot of his own. I never did like his looks.
4: Well, now that I know who he is, I'm going to track him down. There's a reason behind all this, and I'm going to find out what it is.
5: Can you tell us where we can find him in New Bedford, Mr. Breckenridge? Where's his anchorage here?
3: Yes, I think I can. He's putting up on Gloucester Street, two squares up from the docks. Just what house it is, I don't know. But you'll find him out if you go up there and inquire.
4: There's another thing I don't like the looks of. After that last shot yesterday, we heard old Dixon's wooden leg stomping along the docks in the direction of the shot. I wonder if he could have anything to do with this business.
3: I hardly think so. Dickon's a funny old swab, but I never had any reason to believe that he's anything but loyal to his masters.
5: Well, that'll all straighten itself out if we get the Sal Testy. We'll find out everything if we get him under our thumb and make him talk.
1: Why, this is all just like a storybook. Oh, I wish I could go with you. Just think of all the mystery you've had already, and your cruise hasn't even started.
3: Did you ever hear of such a tomboy? Instead of being frightened by all these things, it only makes Sue want to go along all the more.
1: Of course it does. All my life I've wanted excitement, and all I've been able to do is go to school and hear yarns of whaling and never do anything about it.
4: Why, Miss Sue, You talk as if you've lived a long, long time and always been disappointed. You're just a little girl. When you get older, you'll be even prettier than you are now. And you'll find plenty of things in life to make it worth living without having to go sailing on a dirty, smelly old whaler.
1: Well, no matter what you say, Captain, and whether Brother Ezra likes it or not, I'm going to sail on a whaler sooner or later. Now, you just see if I don't.
5: This looks bad, gentlemen. You know, when a woman makes up her mind about anything, she usually gets it.
4: Well, let's get back to what we were talking of. This Al Testy, do you have any idea, Mr. Breckenridge, of what he might be wanting that he's given us all this rough sailing?
3: No, I don't know the man at all, except by sight. Wait a minute. You know, Al Testy has just been employed by the Silver & Company as a dock agent for a month or so. And the first time I saw him, I couldn't help thinking that I'd seen him somewhere before.
5: You've seen him before? Where?
3: That's the trouble. I can't remember. It seems like several years ago. There's something about him I ought to remember, but I'm blowed if I can think of what it is.
4: You're sure you can't remember?
3: It was in New Bedford. I know that, but just what he was doing, I can't think. Oh, never mind. It'll come to me. I'll let you know when I think of it.
4: Well, Mr. Wainwright, it's going late. Let's be off on our way up Gloucester Street to look for the lover. Maybe we'll be able to find out from the Spaniard himself what Mr. Breckenridge is trying to remember.
3: Well, gentlemen, I wish you luck.
1: Look! Look in the window!
4: Where? Blow me down. It's him.
6: I wish you luck too, senores.
5: It's Al Testy himself, and he's heard everything we said.
4: Avast, don't stand there as if you're anchored. After him. This time we'll not let him get away.
1: Now I know I must go along on that cruise.
7: And now what? Will Captain Dalton and Mr. Wainwright catch the Spaniard? If they don't, he'll know all their plans, and then what will they do? And how about little Sue? Will she really make good her promise to go along on the whaling cruise? Be sure to listen in to the next in this thrilling series of adventures of the cruise of the Poll Parrot. In the next adventure, you will meet another interesting character, the little boy in our story, Johnny Robbins. And we know you'll like him. Your Poll Parrot announcer is Dave Ward.
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9: Once upon a time there was an engineer.
10: Choo-choo Charlie was his name, we hear.
9: He had an engine and he sure had fun. He used good and plenty candy to make his train run.
11: Charlie says, love my good and plenty. Charlie says, really rings the bell. Charlie says, love my good and plenty. Don't know any other candy that I love so well.
12: Is that proper farmhouse cheddar?
13: No, I don't think so.
12: What about that?
13: No. It's quite nice, though.
12: Is it? Do you think I might try a piece? I'll have 2 ounces, please.
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15: What has a hazelnut in every bite?
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16: Sorry.
15: Nougat and caramel golden light.
16: Sorry.
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16: Sorry.
15: Nougat and caramel golden light. And don't forget the hazelnut in every bite.
16: Sorry.
15: A hazelnut in every bite.
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0: Ladies Company will also bring you the Kraft Music Hall every Thursday night. Present each week at this time, Harold Perry as the Great Gildersleeve, written by John Wheaton and Sam Moore. We'll hear from the Great Gildersleeve in just a moment. Nowadays, society gives you a green light when you tip your plate of soup, or mop up gravy with a dab of bread, or leave your plate clean as a whistle. We wartime Americans have gladly discarded many wasteful rules of etiquette to make food fight for freedom. The all-important rule these days is waste no food, eat every scrap. Of course, one way to be sure that all the food you serve gets eaten is to present it in tempting, appetizing ways. And I do know this. You'll enjoy bread rolls and muffins down to the very last crumb when they're spread with delicious parquet margarine. Ah, yes, ma'am, parquet's delicate flavor really satisfies, adds to your enjoyment of many fine foods. And since parquet margarine is so very high in energy value, it's really a wonderful aid to good family nutrition. Remember, too, that each pound of parquet contains 9,000 units of important vitamin A. So get the nutritious spread that's known far and wide for its truly fine flavor. Buy parquet, that's P-A-R-K-A-Y. Parquet margarine, made by Kraft. Now let's see what goes on at the home of the great Throckmorton P. Gildersleeve. It's Saturday evening, the day before Halloween, and his niece is giving a dance. All afternoon, he's been rolling up carpets, putting extra leaves in the dining room table, carrying out furniture, and carrying it in again. But now that the heavy work is done, he finds himself brushed aside. After an early makeshift supper, he wanders forlornly out to the kitchen to watch last-minute preparations there.
1: Oh, what are you making there, Bertie? Frosting?
2: Yes, sir.
1: Say, that looks mighty good. You mind if I just...
3: Come on.
4: Mr. Gildersleeve, a man can lose a finger that way.
1: It's wonderful, though, Bertie. Say, don't you think you've beaten that about enough?
4: Ain't sure if it's stiff enough.
1: Oh, well, I'll just see.
3: Uncle Mort, really?
1: Just tasting it, my dear.
4: Mr. Gildersleeve, if you keep tasting, there ain't gonna be frosting enough to put in your eye.
1: Who wants it in his eye? You'd like to put a lid on a piece of bread now.
3: Uncle Mort, go out and play.
1: Let's go out and play.
5: Bertie, don't you think it's about time we took another peek at that cake?
1: Cake? I'll do it.
4: Stay away from that oven. Oh, excuse me, Mr. Gildersleeve, but you want that cake to fall?
1: I was just trying to help.
5: Run along, Uncle Mort. I'll look at the cake, Bertie.
4: You either.
3: What?
4: If some of the people don't get out of this kitchen, I'm going to go clean out my mind.
3: Well, Bertie, I was just
4: going to... Well, you more trouble than all the rest of them.
1: Yeah.
4: Want me to fix a party? You got to give me a chance. I ain't no Superman. No, sir. All I got's two hands. Pain to come in here back and dirty.
1: Come on, Marjorie. I think Bertie wants to be alone. Let's go in the other room. After you.
3: Oh, Leroy, for heaven's sake.
6: I am Frankenstein the Wolfman. I eat up little girls.
3: Let go!
6: I walked with a zombie. The undying monster.
1: Leroy.
6: The living dead.
1: Stop that and take off that mask.
3: It's only me, Unc. Did I scare you?
1: Yes. I don't know how you expect to scare anybody. You've been going around in that rig scaring people for a week.
3: Well, I'm just practicing being horrible.
1: You don't need any practice.
5: Uncle Mort, you make him promise to keep away from my party. I just know he's going to... Oh, that's probably for me.
6: Don't worry, Glamour Puss. I wouldn't be caught dead at your party.
7: Hello? Is that you?
8: No, it's me.
7: Oh, I couldn't tonight, Lester. No, I'm sorry. No, I couldn't possibly.
6: Why don't you tell him you're giving a party and he's not invited?
5: Shut up, Leroy.
1: Let her alone, Leroy.
7: Pardon the interruption. Brad again. Go on, tell me all about it.
1: I don't know what kind of a Halloween party this is anyway. No games, no pumpkins.
6: What did you used to do on Halloween, Unc?
1: Oh, we did a lot of things, my boy. Made jack-o'-lanterns, bobbed for apples.
6: Pretty corny. Yeah. What else?
1: Well, we had one little trick.
6: Yeah? What was it?
1: Well, we used to take two buckets of water.
6: Yeah?
1: And when it got dark, we'd put them on each side of somebody's front walk, and we'd tie them together with a piece of cord across the walk, and then when somebody came along... Well, you can imagine.
6: Hey, that's great.
1: It was a very thoughtless, wicked thing to do, Leroy. I hope you will never do anything like that.
6: Are you kidding?
1: I mean it. Somebody might trip and hurt themselves badly. Remember that.
6: Yes, sir.
1: There's one other thing to remember.
6: What's that?
1: Only fill the buckets halfway. It won't work if they're full.
7: Oh, my goodness. Go to the door, somebody. I'm on the phone.
1: Well, get off it.
6: I'll go.
7: Oh, I've got to hang up now. Goodbye, Lester.
1: Yeah, so much for Lester.
6: It's Wally Hoff.
1: Wally Hawk.
2: Well, the kid himself. Hiya, Junior. What are you supposed to be?
3: Frankenstein.
2: Oh, blow me down.
3: Talk to Wally, will you, Uncle Mort? I'll be right down, Wally. I've got to run up and put on some lipstick.
2: What for? It's coming right off. take these records, will you, son? And don't drop them. Got a couple of real oldies there. Red nickels.
3: Gosh.
1: Mr. Hoff, my name is Gildersleeve. I'm Marjorie's uncle.
2: Oh, hi. Heard a lot about you.
1: I've heard a lot about you, too.
2: Favorable, I trust. Anybody tune this so-called piano lately?
1: Young man, that's a Wembley.
2: Oh, not bad.
3: Hey, Wally, I can play a boogie bass now like you showed me. Look.
2: Hey, that's not it. Look out.
3: I didn't do it right. Let me just...
2: Look out. Let me at it. Like music, Mr. Gildersleeve?
1: I like music, yes. Mr. Hoff, would you mind telling me something?
2: Not at all, shoot.
1: That sweatshirt you're wearing, is that customary these days? At dances, I mean?
2: What else?
1: In my day, we wore tuxedos. And we didn't wrestle, we danced.
7: Oh, your day, your day. Your day is over, Uncle Mort.
1: Yes, yes, I guess it is.
3: Well, don't stop, Wally, give out.
2: What'll it be, gorgeous?
3: Oh, anything at all, only give. The party's dying and it hasn't even started. Uncle Mort, I don't want to be rushing you, but the gang will be here any minute.
1: I can take a hint.
3: Well, take Leroy with you. Why don't you see if Mrs. Ransom's doing anything tonight?
1: Maybe I will, and maybe I won't.
3: Oh, that's it. Play that.
2: On with the dance. Let joy be unrefined.
1: Oh, brother. Even in my... Come on, Frankenstein. This is no place for us.
3: Gosh, it's dark out, isn't it?
1: Wally Hoff.
3: He's a swell piano player, Unc.
1: You stick to Bach.
3: That sounds like Piggy. Hey, Pig, wait up! That's his signal. See you later, Unc.
1: Wait a minute.
3: Yeah?
1: I won't ask you to keep out of mischief, Leroy. Just keep out of jail.
3: Okay. Where are you going, Mrs. Ransom?
1: Never mind. Run along.
3: Hey, Pig, wait for Frankenstein.
1: Nobody's going to tell me what I'm going to do. If I want to call on Leela, I will. And if I don't, I won't. Just hope she's in, that's all.
8: Yeah. Throckmorton, you mustn't do that.
1: Yeah, but it's Halloween, Leela.
8: No, it's not. Tomorrow's Halloween.
1: I know, but they're celebrating it tonight. What are you doing, Leela?
8: Well, I had the steak for tonight, but at the last minute I was unable to go on account of a headache.
1: Oh, that's too bad.
8: Yes.
1: Well, perhaps some other time.
8: Oh, I feel much better now.
1: Oh, you do?
8: Mm-hmm. Uh-huh. Isn't that lucky?
1: Will you go to the movies with me?
8: Well, I don't know about tonight, Throckmorton. I'm just scared to death of ghosts and witches and all.
1: Oh, don't worry. I'll be with you.
8: Promise you'll stay close to me and protect me?
1: I'd like to see the ghost that could get between us.
9: There'll be a slight wait inside for all seats.
8: Oh, he says they'll be waiting, Throckmorton.
10: How many, please?
1: How long will we have to wait, miss?
10: The next complete showing will begin at 9:53. How many, please?
1: 9:53? That's half an hour, Leela. Do you want to wait?
8: Oh, I don't know. What do you think?
1: I don't know. What do you think?
11: Oh, make up your mind.
9: Stepping to one side, please. Keeping the line moving, please.
1: Shutting the mouth, please.
8: Throckmorton.
1: Well, they can't push me around. Evidently, our patronage is not wanted here, Leela. Let's go somewhere else.
8: I declare, Throckmorton, I've never seen Summerfield so crowded.
1: Why don't these people stay home nights? Well, I suppose we could at least drop in here and get a soda. Would you like a soda?
8: I don't know. Would you?
1: Well, I don't know. Would you?
8: Oh, look, a little boy in a mask.
1: Well, that's more like it. The first real sign of Halloween.
8: Oh, well, what's that thing he's swinging around?
1: Oh, that's a sock filled with flour. Oh, we used to have more fun with those.
8: Oh, he isn't going to hit somebody with it.
1: What do you think it's for?
8: Hello, little boy.
1: Hello there, Sonny. What's your name? Cat got your tongue, huh? You're not Piggy Banks, are you?
8: You're not going to hit anybody with that, are you, little boy?
1: Yes, careful now. Careful how you swing that. I'll tell you what, if you go away, I'll give you a nickel. Listen, if you hit anybody... Look out now. If you're Piggy Banks, I'll tell your mother. Did you hear what I said? If you come near me with that, I'll...
12: see you, I dare you.
8: Let me brush you off, Throckmorton.
1: Well, I think you might show a little more consideration, Leela.
8: Oh, but you look so funny, darling. Come on, let's go in and get a soap.
1: Well.
13: Oh, hello, Mrs. Ransom.
8: Oh, good evening, Mr. Peavy.
13: And Mr. Gildersleeve. Well, has it been snowing out?
1: No, it hasn't been snowing. The lady here would like a soda.
8: Well, aren't you going to have anything, Throckmorton?
1: I got something.
8: Oh, well, if you're not going to have anything, I'm not going to have anything.
1: All right. Soda for me, too. Chocolate.
13: Chocolate, it shall be.
8: How have you been, Mr. Peavy?
13: Oh, just fine, Mrs. Ransom, just fine. You two been out doing the town?
1: Well, if you could call it that. Halloween isn't what it used to be, Peavy.
13: No, Mr. Gildersleeve, it isn't. And maybe it's just as well.
1: Why?
13: Well, I remember one Halloween. Harry, it's a lucky thing we didn't all land in jail.
8: Well, what did you do, Mr. Peavy?
13: Well, you know how boys are, Mrs. Ransom. I remember it was a dark night like this one. It was out at old Mr. Thatcher's house, crabby old fellow. Maybe you remember the house, Mr. Gildersleeve.
1: Oh, yes, I remember.
13: Well, we'd planned this thing for weeks, and it was dark, as I say, so we appointed one boy as a lookout, and then we hid in the bushes till the coast was clear.
1: Oh, yeah? Go on.
13: Then when we got the signal, we sneaked across the lawn.
1: Yeah?
13: We tiptoed up the front steps.
1: Uh-huh.
13: And crawled on our hands and knees across the porch.
1: Yeah?
12: And stuck a pin in his doorbell.
1: Peavy, you didn't.
13: Yes, sir, and I want to tell you, I got out of there just fast as my legs would carry me.
1: Peavy, I wouldn't have believed it if you hadn't told me yourself.
13: Well, I'll be honest with you, Mr. Gildersleeve. I didn't actually stick the pin in the bell myself.
1: Oh?
13: I stayed behind in the bushes. But if they ever found out that that pin came out of my lapel...
1: It came out of my lapel.
8: Throckmorton, you know what I think?
1: Know what?
8: I think we ought to have a Halloween party, an old-fashioned one where you bob for apples and stick pins and things.
1: But it's too late, Leela.
8: Oh, no, it's not. Tomorrow's Halloween, really. We could have it at your house.
1: But, Leela...
8: Oh, don't be an old killjoy. Now, who we have? Oh, you come, won't you, Mr. Peavy?
13: Well, I'm afraid I wouldn't be able to, Mrs. Ransom. You see, Mrs. Peavy gets a little nervous around Halloween, so I usually stick pretty close to home till it blows over.
8: Oh, too bad. Well, there's Judge Hooker. We'll have to have the judge.
1: Yeah, for laughs.
8: Now, who else?
1: Well, we ought to have another girl.
8: Oh, do you think we need to?
1: For the judge. You know, the old goat likes to think he's Sir Walter Raleigh.
8: Oh, well, who can we get? I don't seem to know many women somehow.
1: Oh, well, there's a Miss Goodwin, I think her name is.
8: Goodwin? I don't seem to recall.
1: I only know her slightly.
8: Oh, well, how does it happen I've never heard you mention her before?
1: Well, I say I know her. I've met her, that's all. She's the principal of the school.
8: Oh, a school teacher.
1: Yeah, school teacher.
8: Well, that sounds perfect for the judge.
1: Yeah. Oh, you know her, don't you, Peavy?
13: Oh, yes. She's perfect for the judge.
1: Yes. Perfect for the judge.
8: She can't be that perfect.
13: Well, no, I wouldn't say that. I'd say that she was...
1: Thanks for the sodas, Peavy. Gotta be running along.
8: Oh, but Throckmorton, I've hardly finished.
1: Gotta get going before the crowd gets out of the movie.
8: Oh, gracious, how you rush it, girl.
1: Oh, forgot to pay. Peavy, did anybody ever tell you you talk too much?
13: Why, no,
1: well, I... Well, consider yourself told. Good night, Peavy.
0: Great Gildersleeve will be with us again in just a few seconds. These days, everyone's interested in good, satisfying food, and everyone knows that flavor is mighty important. 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Halloween is here at last, and the great Gildersleeve is ready for it, come what may. Leroy has carved a pumpkin, and Bertie has prepared some refreshments.
1: Don't they teach you any poetry in school these days, Leroy?
14: Oh, sure. I woke up in the morning and looked upon the wall. There was a flea and a bedbug having a game of ball.
1: Leroy, you did learn that poem in school.
14: Oh, I did, too. Piggy taught it to me during geography.
1: Yes. By George, I'm going to ask your teacher to change your seat. I can see Piggy's a bad influence on you.
7: I doubt if Leroy's doing Piggy any good either.
14: Oh, is that so? Who asked you to put in your 2 cents?
7: Well, you're certainly just as bad as Piggy.
14: I suppose his sister's been shooting off her big mouth.
1: Leroy?
7: She has not.
14: Well, I could tell a few things about you and her and Wally Hoff.
7: For instance...
1: Quiet! I'm expecting guests here any minute. Do you think I want them to walk into this kind of a cat and dog fight?
7: Well, he's ordered it.
1: Stop it. They're all finish it. I'll not have this kind of goings on. Leroy, where are you going?
14: Out on the porch.
1: What for?
14: Oh, to light the jack-o'-lantern.
1: Oh. Well, that's all right, then. It's a very good idea. Make a cheery welcome for my guests. What are your plans, Marjorie? Would you like to stay here and enjoy a little old-fashioned Halloween fun for a change?
7: Oh, gee, do I have to?
1: Certainly not, my dear. What were you thinking of doing this evening?
7: Wally and I were going down to Brownie's Beanery for a while. Some of the gang's going to be there.
1: Well, I certainly dislike that boy.
7: Oh, he grows on you, Uncle Moore.
1: Why, George, you won't get a chance to grow on me. Hi-ho. Well, I'll have a real Halloween anyway. I'll see how Leroy's coming with the jack-o'-lantern. Real Halloween air. Gosh, dark as a pants pocket out here. Where's that kid? Leroy!
7: Hi, Unc.
1: I didn't see you, Leroy. Confound it. How many times have I told you it's not funny to scare people?
14: I wasn't trying to scare you. You called me and I answered.
1: Well, all right, but be careful. Why haven't you lit the jack-o'-lantern?
14: The wind keeps blowing out the matches.
1: That's nonsense. There's no wind at all tonight.
14: It comes in puffs.
1: Well, give me those matches and I'll show you how a woodsman lights a fire.
14: Where's the woodsman?
1: Just watch me.
14: Okay. Say, isn't this Judge Hooker coming?
1: Where? I don't see anybody. Oh, well, it may be at that. Hello, Judge.
15: Hi, Gildy.
1: Yeah, trust him to get here first.
14: Hi, Judge.
15: Hello, Leroy. Well, Throckmorton, happy Halloween. Am I the first one? Oh, no!
14: It works!
1: Leroy here.
15: Confounded Gildersleeve, what's the idea?
1: It wasn't my idea, Judge, but anyway, happy Halloween. Just stand here by the fire, Judge, and you'll be dry in no time.
15: Doggone that kid.
1: Now, Judge, boys will be boys.
15: Well, I wouldn't be surprised if you put him up to it.
1: Why, Horace?
15: And you laughed.
1: Well, I couldn't help it. I'm always laughing. Now, cheer up, Judge.
15: Well, maybe that's my girl.
1: Your girl?
15: Miss Goodwin.
1: What makes you think she's your girl?
15: All right, I'm easy to please. I'll take Leela.
1: Oh, no, you won't. Leela's my girl, you old goat.
15: I'd rather be a goat than a hog.
1: Well, hello, Leela.
16: Hello, Throckmorton.
1: Come in. We were just talking about you.
16: I knew it. I could feel my ears burning.
1: Yeah, they're still pink at that. let me take your coat.
16: Oh, thank you. Oh, my, the house looks lovely. I think Halloween decorations are so exciting, don't you?
1: I certainly do.
16: Oh, good evening, Horace.
15: Good evening, Leela.
16: What a wonderful idea, coming in your old clothes. I just love old clothes parties.
15: This is my new suit, Leela. Or it was when I left home.
16: Oh. Well, what happened?
15: Gildersleeve's little nephew played a Halloween prank that soaked me to the skin.
16: Oh, how awful. That doesn't sound like Leroy Throckmorton.
15: It's my idea of Leroy.
16: Oh, mercy, the judge might have caught pneumonia.
15: Oh, don't worry about me, Leela. I'm a pretty tough old rooster.
16: Oh, well, let's forget all about it and have a nice Halloween. Where's your lady friend, Horace?
15: Miss Goodwin? Oh, she's not my lady friend. Not according to...
1: Now, Horace, can't you take a joke?
15: Seems to me I'm being asked to take a good many this evening.
1: That must be Miss Goodwin now, Judge. Why don't you go and let her in?
15: Well, thank you.
16: What did Horace mean about her not being his lady friend, Throckmorton?
1: Oh, nothing. Just his peculiar sense of humor.
15: Aha, good evening, Miss Goodwin.
17: Good evening, Dr. Hooker. So nice to see you again.
15: Permit me to take your rest.
8: Throckmorton?
1: Yes, Leela?
8: I thought you said she was a school teacher.
1: She is, Leela.
8: Well, she dresses like the school teachers in Esquire.
1: Now, Leela.
15: Here we are. Mrs. Ransom, may I present Miss Goodwin?
18: How do you do?
17: It's so nice to meet you. Good evening, Throckmorton.
8: Well.
1: Hello, Eve.
8: Well. Why didn't you tell me Miss Goodwin and you were such old friends, Throckmorton?
1: Well.
17: Since he's been on the school board, we've seen a good deal of each other, Mrs. Ransom.
8: I see.
1: Well, well. Nothing so much fun as a Halloween party, is there? Or is there?

0: all right.
1: You don't have the right technique for apple bobbing, Judge. Oh. You have to follow the apple right down to the bottom and get your teeth in it.
2: Oh, I could never do that. I'd ruin my hair.
3: I wouldn't mind. Let me try it.
2: Well.
1: Yes, I'll show you, Eve. Stand back, everybody.
4: Wait a minute, Gildy, wait a minute. Ladies and gentlemen, you will now witness a death-defying exhibition by Throckmorton P. Gildersleeve, diving into 1 foot of water from the stupendous height of 6 inches.
2: Oh, Horace, y'all simply scream. I declare I think you're funnier than Bob Hope.
4: Well, I wouldn't go so far as to say that.
1: Yeah, neither would I. Look, I'll show you now how to get the apple.
4: How you doing, Gildy?
2: Mrs. Rockmorton, come up for air. You'll drown.
3: Don't worry about it, Mrs. Ransom. He has wonderful breath control.
2: Well!
4: Hooray! Gildersleeve, you look exactly like a roast pig.
3: I know what we ought to do now. Let's tell ghost stories.
1: Oh, that's a wonderful idea, Eve. I know a real thriller.
2: Oh, ghost stories never scare me.
1: Yeah, well, it'll scare you if we turn out the lights. Turn off the lights, will you, Judge?
4: All right.
1: There.
2: I'm still not a bit scared.
1: You will be. Once there was an old haunted house way out on the edge of a swamp. There was a ghost in the house who was trying to find his murdered wife. And he used to go through the house every night at midnight saying, ooh,
3: ooh, ooh. Ooh, I'm frightened already.
4: Yeah, I'm a little nervous myself.
2: Oh, poo.
1: Well, one night some hunters were passing near the house when it got real dark. And not knowing the reputation of the place, they decided to spend the night there. So they went up to the door. And just then...
2: Oh, Throckmorton, this is silly.
3: I think it's fun.
2: I know a game that's lots more fun in the dark than telling ghost stories.
1: Well, what is it, Leela?
2: Sardines.
3: I never heard of it.
2: Never heard of sardines?
1: No.
2: Oh, well, the way you play it, one person hides in the dark, and then all the others try to find him. Or her... And when you find the person, you don't say anything. You just stand as close to him as you possibly can till all the others find you. That's sardines.
1: Oh, well, I can see it's got possibilities.
4: Yeah, let's try it. Miss Goodwin, why don't you be the first to hide?
2: Why, Horace, I suggested the game.
4: You can hide next.
1: Yeah, very fair, Judge. Go ahead and hide, Eve, while I count 50.
3: Well, I don't know any places, but... Oh, all right.
1: All right. 45, 46, 47, 48, 49, 50. All right, Eve, here we come. Who left that chair there?
4: Oh, doggone it!
1: The judge is having a little trouble, too, I can see. What's this?
3: Now, Throckmorton.
1: Who is it?
3: You ought to know.
1: What am I supposed to do now?
3: Stand close to me.
1: Can't stand any closer, can I?
2: What's going on here, anyhow?
5: Hey, no fair turning on the lights.
2: Throckmorton, Gildersleeve.
1: Now, Leela.
2: Well, if I'd known there were this kind of people in the game, I never would have suggested it.
3: Mrs. Ransom.
2: Don't you try to shush me.
3: I wonder if you'd mind taking me home, Judge.
1: But, Eve, the party's just begun.
2: Well, as far as I'm concerned, it's all over.
1: Now, wait a minute. Leela, please. Eve, please. Leela. Oh, who invented Halloween anyway?

0: Leela, you don't understand.
1: I understand very well, Throckmorton. Take me home, please.
0: But they've all gone, Leela. I want to explain.
1: There's nothing to explain. I turn the lights on and I find you pawing that school teacher.
0: Leela, if you could just listen.
1: Let go of my arm, please, Throckmorton. Will you open the door for me?
0: Oh, God.
1: Thank you. Now, do you want me to walk home by myself?
0: I'll take you if you're really determined. Leela.
1: School teacher. She must be a fine school teacher.
0: Well, she is.
1: Oh, that's right. Stick up for her.
0: I'm not sticking up for her. She didn't do anything. I thought she was you.
1: Throckmorton, that's a ridiculous barefaced fib. She's wearing Chanel number 5, and I always use Shalimar.
0: Well, Leela, I don't know one perfume from another. To me, they both smell good.
1: I don't care to hear any more, Throckmorton. Oh, look out!
0: Oh, my goodness. You can't leave me here in this... Wait till I get my hands on Leroy.
2: Don't blame Leroy, Gildy. Happy Halloween.
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10: I'm the Comic Weekly Man, the jolly Comic Weekly Man, and I'm here to read the funnies to you happy boys and honeys. 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Hello, hello.
11: Hello, hello, hello.
10: Well, little Miss Honey, how are you today?
11: With Christmas only 4 days away, do you think you have to ask?
10: No, I don't think I need to. Have you got your tree decorated yet?
11: Yes, it is, and the house is all decorated with wreaths and everything.
10: And are you going to hang your stocking before the chimney with care?
11: Yes, I am, and I hope that St. Nicholas will certainly be there. There's just one thing.
10: What's that?
11: I'm not hanging my own stocking.
10: Oh?
11: It's awfully small, so I borrowed one of my mother's. It's longer and stretches.
10: Oh, I see.
11: Because I might get a dollhouse.
10: And you'll certainly have to stretch a stocking to get a dollhouse inside.
11: Yes, you would.
10: Well, I hope you get that dollhouse.
11: And I hope all the boys and girls get everything they want for Christmas.
10: And I hope all the grown-ups get everything they want for Christmas. I think it's a wonderful wish.
11: And now I wish you'd please read me the funny.
10: Puck the Comic Weekly.
11: Yes.
10: Very well, I'll read that in just a moment. But before I do, let's listen to this nice man. Now, here we go with Puck the Comic Weekly. And on the first page of the first section, under Bringing Up Father, Beetle Bailey.
11: Magic words for the music, please.
10: Very well, my lady. Toot me a toot and tweet me a tweedle. Squeeze out music for Bailey the Beetle. It being just a few days before Christmas, Beetle Bailey and his pal named Killer Diller are in the toy department of a store looking at all the toys. Beetle sees a small child's car with the words fire department written on it. He climbs into it saying,
8: Gee, I always wanted one of these when I was a kid.
10: Killer says,
2: Hey, careful. Don't forget the train you broke last week.
10: Beetle starts to get out of the car.
8: Hey, that's funny. I can't get my feet out.
2: I knew it.
10: Second picture, a sales girl walks up to Beetle and says,
12: Do you wish to purchase that truck, sir?
8: No, I just wish to get out of it. I'm stuck.
10: Last picture, top row, three men who are owners of the store walk up to the sales girl.
13: Now, what's this?
10: When they see what's happened, they glare at the sales girl, who says, last picture, top row,
12: I'm sorry about the confusion in my department, sir.
10: One of the managers snaps, Turn in your Santa Claus button. You're fired. First picture, bottom row, another orders,
2: Get the custodian up here with a crowbar and a sledgehammer.
10: A few minutes later, a workman with crowbar is trying to get Beetle out of the car.
14: He been stuck good.
10: The manager anxiously exclaims,
2: Easy now. Don't bend that truck.
14: Maybe we can shake it off.
10: So they pick up the car, turn it upside down, and shake it up and down. And Beetle's head is bumped up and down on the floor.
8: Hey.
10: Killer exclaims,
2: Hey, stop. I'll buy the thing.
10: One of the managers says,
2: We'll give you a $5 discount for the defect in it.
10: Last picture, Beetle pedals for the door. They pass the household goods counter, and Killer stops in front of it and says,
2: Hey, how much for the can opener?
8: Can opener? 59 cents.
10: Beetle suddenly exclaims,
8: Hey, did you notice this bell?
14: Oh, I don't know how much longer I can afford your friendship.
11: Oh, dear, what a baby that Beetle is.
10: Yeah, a big man like that getting into a child's car.
11: Yes, and that killer certainly is funny, expecting to get Beetle out with a can opener when the workman couldn't do it with a crowbar.
10: Well, I hope it works. We'll find out by next week if Beetle got out in time for Christmas. Now let's turn over the page.
11: Oh, look, on page 3, there's Prince Valiant.
10: Yes, and remember last week he came to the cave of a druid who was a priest of an ancient religion.
11: And the druid priest was nice to Val, and he told Val that he was going to show him something strange and mysterious.
10: Yes, Val had been given a drink from a goblet, and the druid priest had told Val to look to the west as he drank.
11: I wonder what Val will see.
10: Let's read now and find out. Here we go with Prince Valiant in the days of King Arthur. Eckert, Breckert, Grey Malkin, and Quince. Music romantic for a fair, fair prince. Prince Valiant drains the goblet of its sacred honey mead while the druid chants a magic rune. Val whispers a prayer as he steels himself to withstand the terrible powers of the ancient cult. As Val swallows the last drop, last picture top row, the potent draft sets his head awhirl. The blinding rays of the setting sun bewilder him, and the runic chant confuses him. He feels as if he were floating away from all reality. Only the druid's voice comes through to him faintly. And then Val sees the heavens filled with a strange sight. He sees strange gods on horses galloping across the heavens. And across the sun rides a god in a chariot pulled by two horses. Then a huge figure of a gray-bearded man covered with frost and preceded by two bears appears. And Val hears the druid priest's voice exclaim,
15: To see is to believe. Look. There is Bifrost, the rainbow bridge, on which the gods go to and from heaven and earth. The Valkyries ride to bring the souls of slain warriors to Valhalla. The sun chariot of Sol spans the sky, and Mani the moon follows, pursued by the wolves of darkness. See, see! For the Thunderer, splashes across the heavens to battle the giants. See and believe, for there, brooding over all, is Wotan.
16: And the sun sinks beyond the hills, and the spell is broken.
11: Sight?
16: I should say it was. Val saw the very gods that the druid priest worship appear in the heavens before him.
11: That must have been a very strange drink to make him see all those gods.
16: Yes, I think the druid's voice and that drink must have hypnotized Val so that as he looked into the sun, these things appeared to him.
11: I wonder what Val will think of all these things now.
16: Well, next week we'll find out. Now let's turn over another page.
11: Oh, look, there's Robin Hood. You remember last week Robin Hood was back in Sherwood Forest among his men.
16: Yes, recovering from the wound he'd received when he rescued Marion from the cruel Prince John's castle.
11: And then, all of a sudden, Robin heard the whistling of an arrow, which was the signal that someone was approaching.
16: And even though he's still weak from his wound, he buckled on his sword and rushed out to see what might be the cause of this alarm.
11: I wonder what it is, too.
16: Well, let's read now and find out. Here we go with a story of Robin Hood. It's merry, merry England in days long ago. Time now for Robin Hood. So music, hi-ho! Alerted by his sentinel's whistling arrow, Robin hurries out to challenge a mysterious intruder at the edge of the outlaw camp. The outlaws quickly gather behind Robin, wondering if this is an attack by the sheriff of Nottingham's men. And then a knight in armor, on a brilliantly caparisoned horse, gallops into the clearing and reins in. Voice demands,
17: which of you is Robin Hood?
16: Robin steps forward. I am. What seek you here? Last picture top row, Robin's men crowd behind him, and Friar Tuck threatens,
18: take off your helm, or I'll knock it about your ears.
16: First picture bottom row, the stranger removes his helmet. The men gasp in surprise, then all kneel, for it's King Richard. Robin exclaims, my lord, King Richard. Forgive our rash words. King Richard dismounts. And then walks over to Robin, and last picture, standing before him, says,
19: I'll forgive you and your brave bowmen more than that. England stands deep in debt to you.
16: Striking Robin on the shoulder with his sword, last picture, the king says,
19: Robin Hood, henceforth you shall be known as Robin, Earl of Locksley. Arise, Sir Robin.
11: Oh, that means that King Richard has made Robin a knight, hasn't he?
16: That it does. When a king touches a man on the shoulder with his sword, that means he's making him a knight.
11: And that's a great honor, isn't it?
16: Oh, you bet it is.
11: Oh, I'm so glad that King Richard got back to England safely, and it was just because Robin helped him.
16: Yes, you bet it was.
11: I wonder if the maid Marion and Robin will be married next week.
16: Well, we'll find that out next week. Now let's turn over the page. And look, here's Roy Rogers.
11: Yes, and Roy and a friend named Brimstone Barlow are pretending to be two outlaws. And they've joined the Sphinx's gang to see if they can find a way to capture the gang.
16: Yes, and inside the old mission, the outlaws' hideout, they've discovered a girl who says her father has been captured by the outlaws. And she also told Roy that her father had said that he'd kill all the outlaws by using his dog.
11: And it looks like his scheme is working, too, because two of the outlaws petted the dog, and both those outlaws died. I wonder what the mystery behind all this is.
16: Well, let's read now and see if we can find out. Here we go with Roy Rogers, King of the Cowboys. Yip-fi-yo. Now here we go with Roy and Trigger. Yip-fi-yo. The outlaws search the mission for them. Roy and Brimstone, who have captured one of the outlaws, are led into a secret tunnel by the girl. Last picture, top row, Brimstone pulls up a slab out of the floor of the tunnel, revealing steps leading down to a dungeon.
20: Hey, her pop must be more than an inventor if he can kill his enemies with a dog while he's locked up. Well, let's go, Roy.
16: They lower the outlaw down into the dungeon. First picture bottom row, they find themselves in front of a cell with an iron door. They see a man in it. The girl exclaims,
21: Father!
20: Nancy, oh, I'm glad I told you about the secret tunnel. The Sphinx plans to kill me because I know too much.
16: Brimstone begins to work on the lock.
20: Hey, let me at that lock. It ain't no problem to a reformed bank robber.
16: Roy says, we'll have you out of here pronto, Mr. Fargo. Third picture, bottom row, Roy unties Mr. Fargo, who says, oh, I was a fool to let the Sphinx hoodwink me into fixing up this old mission as an outlaw stronghold. He'll pay dearly for this. Last picture, the dog runs into the tunnel. Brimstone kneels as the dog comes to him and says,
20: hey, look, this pup wants to make friends with me.
16: Mr. Fargo exclaims,
1: stop, don't touch that dog.
11: When they petted him.
16: Yes, that's right.
11: I wonder if Brimstone has touched the dog yet.
16: Well, I'm not sure, but if he does, he's apt to die too.
11: I wonder what there is about that dog that makes people die when they pet him.
16: Well, now that we've found the girl's father, maybe we'll find the answer to that next week.
11: I hope so.
16: Well, now I'm sure you'd like to see what's happening to Flash Gordon.
11: Oh, I would.
16: Very well, let's go to the very last page of the first section. And here he is, and I'll read Flash in just a moment. But first, here's that nice man again with something interesting to say. Now, here we go again with Puck the Comic Weekly. And on the last page of the first section, Flash Gordon.
11: Magic words for the music, please.
16: Very well, my lady. Rig-a-rig-a-doon-doon, Saskamatash. Let's set music for Heroic Flash. A prisoner of King Stang on the planet Venus, Flash has been sent out to guard Queen Vicky, who is on a mission for the king. When their jet car broke down, they were captured by dragon birds and carried to their nest. Flash drove the birds away, but trapped now on the high mountainside cave, they cannot escape. And now Flash sees the dragon birds returning. He waits until the first wave of flying monsters is almost upon him. Then he squeezes the trigger and looses a rapid succession of blasts. Bird after bird is shot down. Finally, those who are following turn in fear and fly away. And Flash and Queen Vicky are safe for a while. But they face a new menace, the bitter cold of the Venusian hills. Flash aims his gun at the rocks and pulls the trigger. Last picture, top row, he says. These rocks are rich in magnesium. See, Vicky? We've got a fire going already. Meantime, first picture, bottom row, Stang, the Earthman who has become King of Venus, is cruising above the fog-swept forest searching for his lost Queen Vicky. Suddenly, far below, he spots a series of smoke puffs and wheels his craft toward their source. Vicky is the first to see Stang's plane approaching. Fearful that the tyrannical king will mistakenly suspect her of trying to help Flash escape from Venus, she hits upon a diabolical scheme. Last picture, as Stang's plane alights. Vicky snatches the flame gun from Flash's holster and to his astonishment cries out,
21: arrest this insolent slave, Your Majesty. He tried to kidnap me.
11: Well, that was an awfully mean trick to play on Flash after he'd saved her life.
16: Yes, it was.
11: You think Flash will be able to make King Stang believe that Vicky's telling a lie?
16: We'll find that out next week. Now it's time to pick up the second section of Puck the Comic Weekly.
11: Oh, and there's Dagwood and Blondie.
16: Yes, and here we go with Dagwood and Blondie. Ramafoo, ramafum, zim zam zombie. Conjure me music for Dagwood and Blondie. Dagwood comes into the house and tells his daughter, Cookie,

0: Dagwood comes into the house and tells his daughter, Cookie,
1: I've had the hiccups all day at the office, and I can't get rid of them.
0: Cookie says,
2: Mama and Mrs. Woodley are downtown together shopping.
1: Bring me a glass of water quick, Cookie.
0: Last picture, top row. Dagwood is standing on his head, trying to stop his hiccups. Cookie kneels before him and holds out a glass of water.
2: Now, drink this water while you're standing on your head.
0: Dagwood tries to drink the water upside down. First picture, second row, the door opens, and Herb Woodley, Dagwood's neighbor, comes in.
2: Daddy has the hiccups and can't get rid of them, Mr. Woodley.
1: Well, Herb.
3: Yes, I know it. I heard him all the way next door.
0: Herb picks Dagwood up and, carrying him on his shoulder, staggers upstairs with him.
3: Oh, bring me a banana, Cookie. I'll give him my kill or cure treatment.
0: Last picture, second row. Herb has Dagwood in the bathtub and has just finished peeling a banana.
3: Now, eat this banana underwater while I hold your head down for 2 minutes.
0: Dagwood eats the banana underwater while Herb holds him down. First picture, third row, Herb says,
3: I'll keep him down for 3 minutes to make sure.
0: Herb, of course, is sure the banana and the 3-minute cure is going to be a success, so he lets Dagwood come up. Dagwood takes one look at Herb and goes, and Herb goes, last picture, third row, Cookie sticks her head in the bathroom.
2: Mama and Mrs. Woodley came home and they want you to come down and see their new hat.
0: First picture, bottom row, Dagwood and Herb come into the living room. Dagwood, of course, still hiccuping. Dagwood takes one look at Blondie's hat, and instead of going, he goes. Herb takes one look at his wife's hat, and instead of going, he goes. And Dagwood picks Herb up and carries him upstairs. Dagwood says to Cookie,
1: Mama's hat cured my hiccups, but Mrs. Woodley's hat gave them to Mr. Woodley.
0: Dagwood takes Herb in the bathroom, rips his clothes off, dumps him in the bathtub, peels a banana, pops it in Herb's mouth, and pushes him into the water. And last picture, Dagwood holds Herb under the water, looks at the alarm clock, and says,
1: I'll give him 10 minutes to make sure.
2: Wasn't that funny? Herb tries everything to cure Dagwood's hiccups and nothing works.
0: Then Dagwood sees the hat Blondie has bought and his hiccups go away.
2: And Herb sees the hat that his wife has bought and he gets the hiccups.
0: Well, it is a kind of a homely hat, isn't it?
4: Yes, but Dagwood is keeping Herb under the water for 10 minutes. Herb might drown. No one should stay under the water more than half a minute.
0: No, they shouldn't. No more than half a minute. And I'm glad you mentioned that because we don't want anybody playing carelessly with water.
4: And children should never play in water if their parents are not there with them.
0: That's good advice, and I hope everybody remembers that. Well, now it's time for Dick's Adventures, so let's go to the very last page of the Comic Weekly, the last page.
4: And here he is. And you remember that Dick is in the early days of America's history.
0: Yes, the year 1814, when the British and the Americans were at war with each other.
4: And Dick and a man named Dr. Beans have been captured by the British, and they're prisoners on board one of the British ships.
0: But Francis Scott Key, the man who wrote the Star Spangled Banner, our national anthem, had asked President Madison last week for permission to go to the British under a flag of truce to arrange for an exchange of prisoners.
4: Yes, and he said something about a doctor who'd been captured by the British. And I wonder if that doctor that he wants to get away from the British is the same doctor who's with Dick.
0: Well, let's read now and find out. Here we go with Dick's Adventures. Say the magic words with me. Riggity-pack-a-zack-a-zick. That's the music for adventurous...

0: Why, that tall man is named Francis Scott Key, a brilliant lawyer.
1: But Dick pays little attention to the name. And last picture, second row, before anyone can stop him, Dick is shouting to the true ship.
2: Go back! They're going to attack Baltimore tonight! Warn our people!
3: Shut that boy up!
1: First picture, bottom row, a British sailor nearby comes at Dick and knocks him out.
3: There. Surround the Yankee ship! Capture it! Don't let it escape!
1: Last picture, the true ship, possessor of a dangerous secret now, is circled by bristling enemy guns. It came to exchange prisoners, and now it and its men are suddenly prisoners themselves.
4: Oh, my goodness. Why did Dick shout like that? Francis Scott Key might have got Dick free from the British.
1: Yes, he might have. Dick, who had heard, though, that the British were going to attack Baltimore, thought he might be able to warn the Americans so they'd have time to prepare for the attack.
4: Yes, but Dick should have known that the British outnumbered them.
1: Well, I'm afraid Dick forgot that in his eagerness to help.
4: Yes, I'm afraid he forgot it, but now what'll happen to the Americans, I wonder?
1: Well, we'll have to wait until next week to find that out. But now, look, underneath Dick's adventures, there's Rusty Riley.
4: Oh, yes, and I've been worried about him because Rusty's run away from his friends, Tex and Pete, because Rusty heard that his uncle's coming to Milestone Farm and he might try to get him away.
1: And Rusty's uncle is a mean, mean man. And he's threatened to cause harm to Rusty if Rusty doesn't help him in his evil schemes.
4: But we know that Rusty's hiding in one of the carnival trucks, and in this truck was his friend Stovepipe. But Stovepipe doesn't know that Rusty is in the truck.
1: No, because Rusty's in the back of the truck, and Stovepipe's in the cab of the truck with the driver. Well, maybe, though, today, Stovepipe will discover that Rusty is hiding in the truck.
4: I hope so, because then Rusty will be with a good friend instead of the cruel, cruel world all by himself.
1: Well, let's read now and find out if it happens that way. Here we go with Rusty Riley. Gallop and run till the road is dusty. Give us music for his horse and Rusty. Rusty's friend Tex has gone to the carnival trying to find Rusty, but he's been told that Rusty's not been around and that the company is moving on to another town. Now, at that very moment, in one of the carnival trucks, many miles away on the highway, Stovepipe, the man who had helped Rusty, is saying to the driver,
5: I am now quite convinced that I heard a dog bark back in the truck.
1: The truck driver replies,
6: Yeah, I thought so myself for a minute, but it just couldn't be.
1: Inside the truck, last picture top row, Rusty says to his dog, Flip.
7: Hey, Flip, I think they heard you. You keep quiet now, because we sure don't want to get put off way out here on the highway.
1: First picture, bottom row, Stovepipe says,
5: It's a long pool to Brownsdale. I could be persuaded to partake of a small snack.
6: Yeah, a little java and a piece of pie sounds good. Okay, I'll pull into the next beanery.
1: At that moment, they see a diner just ahead. The driver pulls in. He gets out, and Stovepipe, getting out, says to the driver,
5: I'll join you in a minute, my friend. But first, I want to satisfy myself that there's no dog in that truck.
6: That's a screwy idea, but all right, go ahead, look.
1: Stovepipe goes around to the rear of the truck and opens the truck door. And there sees Rusty and Flip looking quite frightened.
5: My dear young friend, how do you explain your presence in this vehicle? Are you absconding or merely traveling?
7: Oh, please don't give me away, Mr. Stovepipe. I've just got to go along. I'll explain everything later.
1: Last picture, Stovepipe comes into the diner and seeing the driver having a cup of coffee says,
5: Ah, yes, yes, yes. You were quite right. It must have been my imagination. Oh, miss, let me have 6 hamburgers on rye.
1: The driver exclaims,
6: 6? Is that your idea of a snack?
4: Oh, I know what the 6 hamburgers mean. Stovepipe is going to take them out to the truck so Rusty and Flip will have something to eat.
1: Yes, it looks as though Rusty is going to have Stovepipe helping him again.
4: Oh, I'm so glad that Stovepipe didn't tell the driver that Rusty was in the truck. But I wonder if Stovepipe will let Tex know that Rusty's all right.
1: Well, we'll find out about that next week. Now, that's all the time I have. But before I go, I want to tell you that I'm going to have a special announcement for everybody next week.
4: A special announcement? Will it be a surprise?
1: A wonderful surprise. So just because you have a wonderful Christmas, don't forget to listen in to the Comic Weekly next week to hear what this surprise is. You'll all love it as much as anything that has ever happened on the Comic Weekly.
4: Oh, I won't miss it for anything.
1: And now let's wish everybody a Merry Christmas.
4: Merry Christmas, everybody!
1: Now, that's all the time I have. But before I go, here's that nice fellow with some more interesting information. Well, honey, and all you boys and girls, I gotta go now.
4: All right, Mr. Comic Weekly Man, but I'll be waiting for you next week.
1: Okay, that's a date, and a date with all you boys and girls. Be sure to meet me with our little friend, Miss Honey, next week when I read Puck the Comic Weekly. For I'm the Comic Weekly Man, the jolly Comic Weekly Man. I'll be back to read the funnies to you happy boys and honeys. Don't forget, boys and girls, see you all next week. Your friend, the Comic Weekly Man.

On board the British man of war, Dick sees the American ship flying a flag of truce approaching. As he looks carefully, last picture top row, he can see that there are several American Army officers on board the ship. Dick doesn't know that these officers are coming to seek for an exchange of prisoners that each army has captured from the other. First picture, second row, Dr. Bean says to Dick,

0: sometimes you take so much trouble making half their pudding, you forget to make...
1: custard?
0: So Brown and Poulsen have made instant mix custard. 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
2: Oh, yes. Beautiful.
3: Do you want some custard?
2: Oh, thank you.
0: Brown and Poulsen instant mix custard. 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
1: This is your FBI. 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

0: The Federal Bureau of Investigation is a carefully run organization, operated along certain well-defined lines of procedure. One of those precepts is that every unsolved case must be reported on at least once every 45 days. That means the search for a criminal is relentless. Another important point is that not a single fact, no matter how small, shall be overlooked in an investigation. Somewhere in every case, there is one element which prevents it from being the perfect crime. That element may be the lack of an alibi. It may be a fingerprint, a fad or foible of the suspect, or even such a tiny link as appeared in the case you are about to hear. A case which saw a man disappear, saw him vanish completely. Tonight's file opens in a large Midwestern city. It is late afternoon as a short, conservatively dressed man walks along Main Street and enters a flower shop.
1: Can I help you, sir?
2: Do you carry funeral wreaths?
1: Yes, I do. Right this way, please.
0: The man looked at several and rejected each. He said they were too fancy. He wanted something simple and in good taste.
1: Perhaps this one.
2: Exactly. That's the one I want.
1: It's $10.
2: Very well. I'd like it delivered to this address as quickly as possible.
1: Madison Street?
2: Near the river.
1: I have to be in that neighborhood in about an hour.
2: Oh, could I trouble you to bring it?
1: Surely.
2: I'll be waiting out front for you. And here's your money.
0: With that, he turned, left the store, and walked leisurely to his car. Then drove off through the downtown traffic. A few minutes later, he reached his destination, a warehouse in the waterfront district. Over the entrance was a large sign, McDonald Wholesale Grocery Company. The man entered and went to his office. In an hour, he returned to the street and waited.
1: Sorry I'm late, Mr. Cooper.
2: Oh, that's all right.
1: Here's your wreath. I'd have been on time, but I drove around the block twice looking for a funeral parlor to deliver this to.
2: No, it's for this front door. One of my oldest employees passed away.
1: Oh.
2: And out of respect for the dead, I'm closing the warehouse for 5 days.
0: The wreath was then tacked to the door, where it had more of an effect than expected. For it was that wreath which led to the investigation of one of the most brazen criminals in FBI history. A few days later, at the local FBI field office, Special Agent Jim Taylor was leaving his desk when Agent Bob Vernon called him.
3: Jim.
4: Oh, hi, Bob.
3: The SAC has a special assignment for me, and he asked me to turn over what I've been working on.
4: What is it?
3: A new fraudulent bankruptcy file. The McDonald Wholesale Grocery Company.
4: When did they file that petition?
3: 4 days ago.
4: Oh. You mean we're in on it already?
3: Yeah.
4: Go ahead, Bob.
3: Thanks. I've done some checking and interviewing. A partner of McDonald's named Cooper hung a funeral wreath on the warehouse door the other day and closed the place for 5 days.
4: Mm-hmm.
3: The credit association was flooded with calls from the firms that the outfit owed money to, so they got a court order to enter the warehouse this morning.
4: And?
3: It was empty. $130,000 worth of stock was missing.
4: Well. You spoken to McDonald or Cooper?
3: They're both out of town.
4: Mm-hmm. Together?
3: Well, the employees at the warehouse don't seem to know. McDonald left on vacation 3 weeks ago, and Cooper took off after hanging the wreath. But no one knew how to contact either man.
4: Mm. Oh, an elevator over there is coming down. Come on. What'd the books look like?
3: They're gone. So are all the files.
4: Did you get any background on either man?
3: McDonald's been in the business a long time, has an excellent reputation, or had one up to now.
4: Mm.
3: The older employees at the warehouse told me he was doing quite well till about a year ago.
4: Well, what happened then?
3: Oh, nothing serious. His credit rating was good, but he was pressed for cash. Along came this Cooper and bought in.
4: Did you find out anything about him?
3: He seemed to know his business, and bit by bit took over the reins from McDonald.
5: Going down?
4: Yup. Well, I guess the first thing to do is interview those partners. Well, go ahead, Bob.
0: Agent Taylor quickly located Mr. McDonald, the original owner of the warehouse. He told about becoming a figurehead in his own business, with his new partner, Andrew Cooper, taking gradual control. Investigation proved that to be true. McDonald was cleared. The search for Cooper was intensified. His former home was searched. His neighbors were interviewed. His business associates and acquaintances were questioned. It was learned he had a wife and a 23-year-old son. They had disappeared, too. Meanwhile, in another city a few hundred miles away, a short, conservatively dressed man enters a flower shop.
5: Good morning, sir.
2: Morning.
5: Well, what can I show you?
2: A floral piece.
5: Uh-huh. This way, please.
2: I'd like to charge them. My name is Kaiser. Here's my card.
5: Mm-hmm. Oh, I know the Bay City Grocery Company.
2: You do?
5: Oh, yes. My brother used to work in the stockroom there.
2: Well, small world.
5: Here we are, Mr. Kaiser.
2: Is this your complete assortment?
5: Mm-hmm. Now, are there any particular flowers you'd like me to use?
2: No, your judgment's good enough. Just make it gay. This is for our opening.

0: Jim, I'm finished with that special assignment.
1: Oh, that's fine, Bob. Your bankruptcy file's still open.
0: The SAC wants us to work together, so it's your turn to give me the fill-in.
1: Okay, fine. Well, the strongest lead we had up to yesterday came from the freight records at the railroad station. 5 carloads of goods were shipped from the McDonald warehouse to Crystal City.
0: When?
1: The week before Cooper disappeared.
0: Shipped to whom?
1: A wholesale grocery firm. I went to Crystal City yesterday, hit another blank wall. Company there had never ordered the goods, so they refused to accept shipment on them.
0: What happened then?
1: Well, the railroad notified Cooper, who showed up the following day and had all the goods loaded on the trucks.
0: Any description of those trucks?
1: No, none at all. And that's the last that anybody saw of the merchandise.
0: Or Cooper, huh?
1: Yeah, that's right. Oh, he had a brokerage account at Hill & Jones. The account was quite active.
0: Well, we might trace him through his dividend checks.
1: No, he sold everything before leaving.
0: No.
1: But there's a chance that he'll open an account wherever he is now, so Washington teletyped his description to every field office, asked them to check the stockbrokers in their areas.
0: How about pictures, Jim?
1: Well, apparently he was as careful there as he was about other details. There aren't any. Oh, come on down to the teletype room, will you, Bob?
0: Oh, sure.
1: Something might be in by now on that stockbroker angle.
2: That lead, like the others, petered out. The following week, the metal filing cabinets removed from the McDonald Wholesale Grocery Company were discovered at a second-hand office supply store. They were empty. The owner had bought them from Cooper and paid by check. The check had been cashed at a local hotel. The hotel register showed Cooper had stayed there, but was gone. A month went by. 2 months. A year. Cooper's neighbors were re-interviewed. His personal and business friends were questioned again. No one had heard from him. Then, one evening in Bay City, the door of a warehouse opened. A wholesale grocery warehouse. And the short, conservatively dressed Andrew Cooper, alias Andrew Kaiser, stepped into the street. As he crossed the sidewalk to his car, he saw a policeman approaching.
3: Good evening, officer.
4: Hello, Mr. Kaiser.
2: Cooper walked to his car, got in, stepped on the starter, and drove off. Patrolman Welch continued walking his beat. When he reached the corner, he walked to a green iron box on the lamppost, opened the door, and picked up a phone.
5: Welch calling in. No, not a thing, Sergeant. Yeah, that's right. Well, no news.
6: Sergeant! Sergeant, you still there? An explosion, a grocery warehouse. The front wall blew out. There's a fire starting. Tell them to send everything they've got.

0: Bob, did you draw the Cooper file?
1: Yeah, Jim. My turn to do the report.
0: Oh, well, don't start it yet, huh?
1: Why not?
0: We just got a memo from the resident agent covering Bay City.
1: On Cooper?
0: No, on a fraudulent bankruptcy case. Here it is. A firm named the Bay City Grocery Company was owned by two partners, Mr. Allen and a Mr. Kaiser. Mr. Allen took sick about 2 months ago and had to stop coming down to the office, leaving Mr. Kaiser to run the place.
1: Mm-hmm.
0: Then 3 weeks ago, there was an explosion and fire at the firm's warehouse. The alarm was turned in immediately. Warehouse wasn't completely destroyed.
1: I see.
0: Inside the place were found open barrels of gasoline, but no groceries. Investigation showed the firm was an old established company with good credit up to about 2 years ago when Mr. Kaiser bought in.
1: Familiar pattern.
0: Yeah?
2: Yes.
0: Even down to the detail of Mr. Kaiser now having left with destination unknown.
1: His description tally with Cooper's?
0: Yeah, in some ways, but it's as vague in general as the other one we had. This will help more, though.
1: Mm-hmm.
0: It's a warehouse receipt that Kaiser signed. Now, let's take a look at that letter that we have here of Cooper's, huh?
1: Yeah, should be someplace down near the bottom. There we are.
0: All right. Here, lay them down on the desk. Put the signatures together there.
1: They look identical.
0: Yeah. Well, we'll send them to the lab for confirmation, Bob. But I think we just cut a year off of Cooper's lead.

0: Few people become professional criminals for any single reason. Greed may be a dominant cause in many, insecurity in others, and hatred of society in a proportion of the remaining cases. Some students of crime point to another reason seldom mentioned, the decline of religion. Study after study of religious training among criminals prior to their arrest show almost none with interest in or knowledge of any religion. One of the tenets of any form of worship is the golden rule of doing unto others as you would have them do unto you. Obviously, no criminal lives by that code. Mainly because, as the figures show, the great majority were never taught the basic concepts of any religion. As a citizen, you can do nothing about your neighbor's interest or lack of interest in moral ideals, except by your example. However, if you are a parent interested in preventing your child from becoming a criminal of tomorrow, invest your time, your effort in helping him learn the truths of religion. It's the best investment you can possibly make in his future and in your country's. Tonight's FBI file continues in Bay City. Special Agents Taylor and Vernon meet after their first day of investigating the new crime.
1: Jim, you got anything?
2: Yeah, a little. Not enough. When Cooper left, he borrowed a car from a neighbor. Turned up abandoned at a resort hotel about 30 miles from here.
1: That close, huh?
2: Dorman remembered Cooper leaving with someone in another car.
1: Any description?
2: No, and the doorman couldn't give any details on the driver. You seen the warehouse employees?
1: Yeah. And I went over the few books that didn't burn. They only confirmed the fraud.
2: What happened to the stock, Bob?
1: The book showed sales to fictitious companies.
2: And whose writing were those entries?
1: The bookkeepers, but made on instructions from Cooper. Here's her sworn statement.
2: Thanks.
1: And I also got a statement from Cooper's partner. He wasn't in on any conspiracy.
2: It's an exact duplicate of the other job.
1: Yeah. You get any details on Cooper's personal life?
2: Yeah, a few. He lived in a suburb called Glenview.
1: In his own home?
2: No, furnished rental. I went through the place this afternoon. He didn't even leave an old newspaper.
1: You talked to any of his neighbors?
2: No, not yet. I bought a city map of Glenview, though. Let's see now. Here. This is where he lives, so let's fan out from there.
0: Using the alias Andrew Kaiser, the fugitive had lived in the small suburb for 2 years. Now, Agents Taylor and Vernon set out to reconstruct that period. The first stop was the house next to the one Cooper had rented.
2: Pardon me. Do you know the Kaiser family?
0: Some information was gathered there. Other facts were learned from neighbors across the street. No doorbell was overlooked. No question seemed too unimportant to ask.
1: Did Mr. Kaiser ever mention any hobby?
0: Thousands of questions were asked. What subjects did the fugitive like to discuss? Did he ever talk about friends in another city? Was he interested in any sport? What did he like to eat? To drink? What habits did he have? Every answer was recorded and added to the file.
2: Would you know if Mr. Kaiser ever belonged to any club?
0: After covering the neighbors, Agents Taylor and Vernon visited the tradespeople in the area. The laundry the Cooper family patronized, the corner newsstand, the milkman, everyone who saw or spoke to the fugitive.
2: Can you remember any of his visitors?
0: Then came visits to Cooper's former business acquaintances. Restaurants he frequented were called on. Waiters interviewed, bartenders, hat check girls. Each day, the two agents continued their search for facts.
2: Bob, I ran into a distant cousin of Cooper's. He told me Cooper's son is in jail.
1: Where?
2: He didn't know. I called Washington. They have no record of any Ray Cooper. They also checked prisons. Now, there are 5 inmates around the country with that name, but none of them's the man we want.
1: Well, what's he in for?
2: Auto theft. You know, if we can find him, we might get a lead on his father.
1: Did the cousin have any idea what other name he might be using?
2: No. He did have a snapshot of young Cooper, though.
1: Oh, you got the picture on you?
2: No, I dropped it off at the print shop. As soon as copies are ready, let's mail one to every field office and have them check on the prisons.
0: Mm-hmm. Brilliant, intuitive deductions play a part in some cases, but for the most part, the answer is plain hard work. The hundreds of prisons and jails in the country were checked. A teletype was received from the warden of a prison in a nearby state. Ray Cooper, alias Ray Wilson, was an inmate there. Agent Taylor left immediately for the prison.
3: Want to see me?
2: Yes, Cooper.
3: My name's Wilson.
2: All right. That part doesn't matter. I'm a special agent of the FBI.
3: They told me.
2: I'd like to ask you a few questions.
3: About what?
2: Your father. You know where we can locate him?
3: I might.
2: Well, we'd like to find out.
3: I'll bet.
2: Will you tell us?
3: Make me an offer. I owe this college 5 more years.
2: You mean you want to trade the information on your father?
3: What else?
2: I can't make any deals.
3: And what's in it for me?
2: It'll go into your record.
3: I don't need any gold stars on my report card.
2: Cooper, this is a list of visitors you've had, mail you've received or sent.
3: My old man's too smart to write me here.
2: Yeah, so I see. But you've corresponded frequently with a Miss Clara Brady. Who is she? She lives at the Berkshire Apartments in Springfield. Cooper, do you intend to answer any questions about Miss Brady? Okay. Daylight, you can turn the prisoner to his cell.

0: I got here as soon as I could, Jim.
1: Come on, the Springfield Express leaves from track 11.
0: Cooper in Springfield?
1: No, but a friend of his son lives there. A girl named Clara Brady. She may be an intermediary for the Cooper family.
0: What makes you think so?
1: Well, Cooper corresponded regularly with the girl. The minute I mentioned her, he clammed up. If the family has an information drop, this is the kind of a girl they'd pick. Springfield police told me she has a record.
0: What kind?
1: 3 arrests for suspicion of working with a stolen car.
0: Say, wasn't Ray Cooper arrested for car theft?
1: Yeah, that's right. That's the way they might have met.
0: Doesn't sound like the type who will pour out her heart to us.
1: No, probably not.
0: Then what?
1: Well, if she won't talk, Bob, let's do a job like we did on Cooper. We'll go out and dig every fact about her that's available. Bob, I just saw Miss Brady. She wouldn't admit knowing Ray Cooper.
0: I've just gone through the local newspaper files.
1: Oh, did you find anything?
0: A few clippings and pictures of her at different nightclubs.
1: Well, what were the clippings about?
0: Her 3 arrests, and one told about an auto accident she had on Route 3.
1: Route 3, huh? Well, that's the road between here and Bay City. Maybe Cooper was with her. Let's check that accident report.
0: Jim, the Brady girl was alone when she had the accident.
1: Yeah, but look what I found on the traffic records.
0: Those all traffic tickets?
1: And all hers. The last 3 are for overtime parking in front of 61 Broadway.
0: That'd be way downtown.
1: And downtown here is the warehouse district. We'd better find out about that address. Bob, 61 Broadway is a warehouse.
0: Whose?
1: The White Company. Let me get a look at that phone book. Here it is, the White Company. Wholesale groceries.

0: Yeah, it's 61.
1: No trucks at the loading platform. All the windows are closed.
0: See, it's only 3:15. Everybody couldn't have gone home. Hey, Bud.
2: You call me?
0: Yeah. We're special agents of the FBI. Here are my credentials.
2: Oh, what do you want me for?
3: Nothing. Who's that funeral wreath for?
2: The White Company.
0: The warehouse looks closed.
2: Well, it can't be. Mr. Crawford called for this a little while ago.
3: Mr. Crawford?
2: He's their boss.
0: Do you mind if we go in with you?
2: No.
0: Fine. Come on, go ahead.
2: Thanks.
3: I got it, Jim.
0: Okay.
2: Mr. Crawford's office is over there.
0: You seem to know this place pretty well.
2: I was here about a month ago. Mr. Crawford got some flowers when he bought the place. It was so jammed then you could hardly get through.
3: Huh?
2: He's in here.
4: Well, son, I see you finally got here.
2: Yes, Mr. Crawford.
4: Did it take three of you to deliver one wreath?
5: No, we came to see about something else.
3: We can wait till you're through with him.
4: All right. So tell him to charge the wreath and, yeah, this is for you.
2: Thank you, Mr. Crawford.
4: Now, gentlemen, what can I do for you?
0: You can get your hat and come with us.
4: What?
0: We're special agents of the FBI, Cooper. This is a warrant for your arrest.

Andrew Cooper was sentenced to a term of imprisonment in a federal penitentiary for violation of the federal bankruptcy statute. And so another criminal career was closed by the relentless work of the Federal Bureau of Investigation. As you have heard, this file remained open more than 2 years. During that time, Andrew Cooper continued his illegal activities in the belief he had at last found a way to commit crimes and escape unpunished. That day will never come. In some cases, apprehending a fugitive is an even longer job. But no matter how many years it takes, no matter how much manpower must be expended, no FBI file is ever closed until the crime is solved.

0: The incidents used in tonight's broadcast are adapted from the files of the Federal Bureau of Investigation. However, all names used are fictitious, and any similarity thereof to the names of places or persons, living or dead, is accidental. This Is Your FBI is a Jerry Devine production.
1: Charlie was his name, we hear.
2: He had an engine and he sure had fun. He used good and plenty candy to make his train run.
3: Charlie says, love my good and plenty. Charlie says, really ring the bell. Charlie says, love my good and plenty. Don't know any other candy that I love so well.
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14: Hello, sir. 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
15: Oh.
14: Lovely, isn't it? 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
15: Magic.
14: Yeah. 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That's why, sir, nothing tastes nice.

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1: Terry and the Pirates is transcribed and brought to you by the makers of Libby's Tomato Juice, one of Libby's 100 famous foods. Well, kids, today's the big day, the day of the super special feature I promised you last night. Right after the show, you're going to have the thrill of a lifetime. We fix things up so Terry himself can talk direct to you. And that's not all. Jude Hennick's going to talk to you, too. And they've got wonderful news. Oh, you'll sure get a wallop out of the surprise that they're going to tell you about. So keep your ears glued to the radio, boys and girls. The minute the show is over, the big news will break. And now, Terry and the Pirates. Listen to this. You don't need to have an airplane spotter to tell you what this sound means. Yes, that's an airplane engine, and Jude Hennick is in a bad spot. He and Terry and Connie have flown from the commando headquarters in the Sandstone Hills to the town of Yankuk, which is besieged by the enemy. Our friends could tell that the renegade Klang and his men were firing into the little town. Jude decided to fly back and report conditions to Pat Ryan and the Dragon Lady. But then, the airplane motor started to sputter and miss. The ship began to lose altitude. And Duke said,
2: I can't fix the feed line up here, so we'll have to look for a good level spot.
3: Yeah, but let's not get picked up. I have no desire to meet Klang.
2: Neither have I. Oh, well, I can't fight off an invader plane either.
3: What? Where?
2: So look over there. You're going to have company in a few minutes. You don't need your spotter for that, baby.
3: Yeah, it's an enemy plane. The Nakajima AN-1.
2: So hold on to your hat, my lad. I'm going to land before that pilot makes scrap metal out of this crate of mine. How are we doing, Terry?
3: He's gaining on us. Hey, what'll happen when he gets close?
2: Something to strain the soap in. If this motor would clear up, I could have fun, but not this way. Hey, you better wake up Connie and get your parachutes on. Now, safety belt.
3: What'll he do? Use his machine gun?
2: It ain't a beam blower. He'll get the gas tank. He'll rake us from stem to stern.
3: Why can't I use a machine gun, dude?
2: Now, this plane isn't built that way. It's built for speed. You know all about planes. This is built to knock the other guy out. Steady now. I'm going to set her down. Steady. Yeah, that's that. Oh, here he comes.
3: He's diving on us.
2: Down, get down, down, I say.
3: What happened? He didn't shoot at us.
4: Yeah, good reason, pal. Look there.
3: Where?
4: Well, thank heaven for trees. We almost crashed into this big one. Jojo, the dog-faced boy, couldn't dive and scrape us and save his plane. He'd let us have it, he'd have cracked up. Yep.
5: Oh, Mr. Dodo, is something upset him?
4: Oh, Connie, you could sleep through an earthquake. We just missed going higher than we ever expect to go while we're alive.
5: It's not making sensible talk.
3: Well, dude means we just missed an enemy plane by a hair. We landed and were under a tree, so the plane couldn't machine gun us.
5: Oh, 1,000 complaints. It's bad news.
4: Well, we're on terra firma, alive and well. That isn't bad news. Well, let's play our trick inventory. Great country in a green world. Watch your step. Huh. Guess Jojo decided we couldn't be took.
3: Come on, Connie. Watch your step climbing out.
5: Is full.
3: What'll he do? Will he come back, dude, and try to bomb us or what?
4: Well, you can't tell. Bombs cost money. Maybe he figures we can be clipped from the ground. He'll land over by Klang's headquarters, and we can expect a delegation of... Yeah, we'll have to repair this ship and take off, but quick. Hey, Connie, you go that way. Take a look over that little hill.
5: Oh, you want Connie to wander indifferent which way you point?
4: Yeah, you go that way.
5: Oh, Connie is make look see if flatter ground is closer. Do not despair. The worst storm is composed of tiny drops of water.
4: Oh, keep an eye out for people and things. Take a look at the engine. Clean the feed line. Think I can rev her up and... Yeah, but how about a takeoff? Brother Hennig can do a lot of things with a phone booth, but he can't fly a plane from it.
3: It looks like a good runway.
4: Sure. What about those tree stumps and the rocks? Clear them up, level the field swell. That's the trouble with airplanes. They have to land on flat ground. Flat nuisance. Well, we can't take off again unless I can wheel this baby out.
3: It's getting dark, too. Another half hour, it'll be night, and then we can't take off.
4: I know. So we camp here and end by being taken into camp.
3: What do? Leave the plane and hide nearby, or what?
4: Well, darkness favors us as much as it does the invaders.
3: What was that? It
4: wasn't a fly ball from home plate. Steady now. Let's see what's ticking.
3: Somebody's shooting at us. That's twice, and from different directions.
4: Well, stick close to the plane beside me. Uh-oh. We got company. That pilot radioed back and told his boss. Now we're surrounded.
3: I don't see anybody. Wonder where Connie is.
4: If he's smart, he's hiding.
3: What do? Stay here and fight it out?
4: Well, we're outnumbered. We must be. Uh-oh. There's the first sign of life, or death, as the case may be.
3: Where?
4: Over to the left there. Those lads were good shots. They could have picked us off before now. Fight, brother.
3: Hey, there's more men in that direction. We're surrounded just about.
4: Yeah. We don't know which way to run. Well, Tarrant, we'd better be live prisoners than dead heroes.
3: You mean we should give up?
4: Well, unless you'd like to be picked off like a coconut, they'll get a lucky shot at us, and there'll be one.
3: But if Connie was able to hide, he might help.
4: Impossible. If they don't yell bingo. Okay. Here we are in the middle of nowhere, so what?
6: Oh! What?
4: Who are you? What do you want?
6: It's our gun.
4: Okay. We can hold out until darkness. We've got a machine gun. We can try to make a break for it, or we can surrender.
3: If only Connie can get back to the hills or someplace and warn somebody or something.
4: Mm-hmm. Meanwhile, no matter what he does, we can't take time out.
6: It's our enough! We shoot you now! That's
4: on! See what I mean?
3: Oh, golly, a commando is never taken alive.
4: Well, here's two commandos who haven't much choice. We're going to get a dose of lead. Let's put it off until later.
3: Well, okay, whatever you say.
4: Look, Terry, I know we're in a mess, but we asked for it, and here we are. I think Connor will use his head.
6: Arno! We surrender! You come safe! His hands up in air! We surrender!
3: Golly, we certainly made a mess of this trip. I suppose we're prisoners of quiet. Where do you suppose we are?
4: Flying headquarters, unless I missed the $64 question.
3: Quite an outfit, huh?
4: I hope the big boss is away on business. Uh-oh. Nope. Here comes the sergeant.
7: You gentlemen will be pleased to follow me.
4: Now, lead the way. They're so polite, it gives me heartburn.
3: Yeah.
7: You will please join, please.
4: Okay, please.
7: These are prisoners.
8: We shall speak in your language, gentlemen.
4: What?
8: Your own answer when spoken to.
4: Well, certainly. But who am I talking to?
8: You pretend to be dull, I see.
4: No, but we haven't been introduced. We surrendered, but to who? Hey, what's this all about?
8: I am General Klang.
4: My name is Henry.
8: Haven't we met before?
4: No, can't say that we have. I've had nightmares, of course, but...
8: And this friend of yours is who?
4: This is Terry Lee.
8: Oh, of the commandos. They made a rather surprising raid on the supply depot in the Sansoon Hills a few nights ago.
4: So, now we're here, and let's stop being formal.
8: Formal? Mr. Hennig, as prisoners of war, I simply wish to ask you a few questions. A necessary procedure.
4: Well, our story is simple. We came here in a plane.
8: Just you and your young friend?
4: Well, it isn't a big plane, as you may already know.
8: Then you can no doubt tell me what this is.
3: Where did you get that?
8: You seem surprised. We found it beside your plane. It is known to you?
3: You don't know what it is?
8: The most interesting item, I should say. These black drawings of airplanes. The small hole in this car. What does that mean?
3: Oh, it isn't anything. It's just a game. Just an idea of mine.
8: I have to ask you a question. Gentlemen, in time of war, we cannot waste words. This device is something of great value. I wish to know what sort of airplane marker it is. How it operates.
5: The Lord Terry's a soldier. He made it for
8: you. You lie. I want two answers. What is it? How is it used?
4: It's an airplane spotter. Does that mean anything to you?
8: You will explain and be brief.
4: It teaches you how to identify different kinds of planes.
8: Mr. Hennett, I have warned you. So then, this device is carried in a plane to educate people in a way to... Well, that is so stupid, my friend. You and I and our people can tell one plane from another.
3: But I made this so that the commandos could learn how to...
8: Oh, so that is it. Your commandos do not know how to identify a plane. Well, oh, very interesting. Yes, yes, I think we can help them. We can teach them a lesson. We shall visit your headquarters in your plane, Mr. Hennick. They will learn a great deal when their own ship dives on them. They will learn to spot planes. Yes, indeed.
1: And so we meet Clang, the renegade who is helping the enemy. And it looks like that airplane spotter has put our friends in a different kind of a spot, eh? All right, boys and girls, get ready. Terry Lee is going to speak to you. All set, Terry? Fire away.
9: Hello, everybody. It's Carly, but I'm glad to have this chance to talk to you because I sure have great news. You know that airplane spotter I made for our Chinese commandos, that tricky device that shows you how to identify different aircraft and know whether you're seeing an enemy plane or a friendly one? Well, you've heard a lot about that airplane spotter lately. Well, now, just listen to this. You can get an airplane spotter like mine for your very own. Yes, sir, every single one of you can have an official airplane spotter. Isn't that swell? You know, that airplane spotter's a mighty important thing. Lots of people's lives can depend on a soldier or a civilian's ability to recognize a plane right off. Well, just think of all the difference it's made us over here. I don't know where we'd be if we couldn't identify an invader's plane on sight. And that spotter device teaches you how to do it. Oh, but look at his dude. He wants to talk to you, too.
4: You bet I do, kid. I want to tell every one of you to chase yourself right out and send for Terry's airplane spotter. Well, bless Beth, these days it's up to everybody to know how to identify a plane. And this airplane spotter is the easy way to learn how. Why, you'll learn more from that than from an armful of books and have fun doing it. And say, you'll get a real kick when you see a plane zooming along up in the sky and can tell just what kind it is. So send for your airplane spotter in a hurry. Folks over there will give you a dope on just how to get it. Come on, kid.
1: Well, thank you, Terry and Jude. Thanks a lot. Say, kid, isn't it great? Do you think you can actually have an airplane spotter just like Terry's? A spotter that shows you how to identify 16 different planes. And that you can play a swell game with, too. And you can get it so easily. All you do is take the labels from two cans of Libby's Grand Tasting Tomato Juice and print your full name and address on the back of one. Then put the labels in an envelope, along with a dime, and mail to Terry, in care of Libby's, in Chicago. Now just do that, and Terry's official airplane spotter is yours. So send right away to Terry, in care of Libby's, in Chicago. Well, the next transcribed adventure bristles with surprise and action. So let's get in on it.
10: You know, cats have minds of their own. That's why we love them. They really do know what they like. Tibby. Tibby, Tibby. Tibby the meat lover. And now he's easy to please with Kitty Cat Meat and Liver Dinner. All the meat he loves and tasty liver too. It might have been cooked specially for him. And Tabby, she's happier than ever. She likes both the Kitty Cat dinners.
11: Now from Kitty Cat. 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Cats know it's good for them.
12: Yes, it's for you. It's your dinner. It's called Cupboard Love. Cupboard Love's different. Comes in a packet, not a tin. See this foil pouch? Keeps it moist and squeezy. That's right. It's a new kind of cat food. Moist. It's good for you. Like it?
11: New Cupboard Love. What the well-cared-for cat has for dinner.
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1: The magic island of Euclidea, over 4,000 miles from Los Angeles, has been the scene of many a strange experience for our friends of Mrs. Gregory's little party. Now they are once more ready to land on this artificial island, ruled by G-47 and his scientists. The small boat bearing Mrs. Gregory, Captain Bradford, Jerry Hall, and Joan Gregory is within half a mile of Euclidea. Jerry and Joan are standing at the bow looking for the island, while Mrs. Gregory and Captain Bradford are busy with preparations for their landing.
9: Well, Joan, we'll soon be on that magic island again.
13: I am not happy about that, Jerry.
9: Well, you ought to be. This is where your mother and Captain Bradford wanted to be.
13: They are very foolish, and they are on a hopeless errand.
9: Well, I'm not so sure about that.

0: foolish and they are on a hopeless errand.
1: Well, I'm not so sure about that. Tex Bradford thinks he can take over this island, and I'll bet he'll do it, too.
0: Jerry, you must realize that such a statement is not at all logical.
1: Huh? Well, what's wrong with it?
0: What is moving this boat toward Euclidea at this moment?
1: Why, that Euclidean submarine that's towing us, of course.
0: Exactly. If it were not for one of the machines developed on the island the captain expects to take over, he could not even reach the island.
1: Well, it wasn't Tex's fault we had a Euclidean on board, was it? Could he help it if the sweet engineer turned out to be Thales?
0: Thales was clever in arranging to be on the boat, was he not?
1: Well, he wasn't clever enough to keep from getting caught when he wrecked our motors, though.
0: Perhaps he did not object to his capture after the motors were out of commission.
1: Well, maybe not. But he didn't look very happy when that girl commander took him on her submarine.
0: That was indeed something he did not expect.
1: And he'll get a lot more he didn't expect when old G-47 gets his hands on him.
0: No, I think Thales must know that he will be punished. Personal revenge is not allowed on Euclidea, and Thales was seeking revenge because the captain had recorded his voice.
1: Yeah. Hey, what will G-47 do to him?
0: That remains to be seen.
1: I say, here comes our Chinese cook. And boy, is he in a hurry.
0: He is a strange man.
1: Yeah. It's getting so I don't know anybody but strange people. Well, what's up, Jim?
2: Captain Blackboard say come tell you we near island.
1: No, well, we know that. We can see it from here.
2: The eye is blind to strange sights.
0: Look over there, Mr. Lowe. Almost dead ahead.
2: Jim, look. Don't see island.
1: Oh, you see a bank of gray fog or clouds flying there in the water, don't you?
2: Oh, sure. See foggy cloud on water.
0: The island is surrounded by that fog.
2: Island inside cloud?
1: Yep, island inside cloud.
2: That would seem very dangerous place for island. Steamship run through cloud, go smash on island. Too bad.
0: But on this island, steamships are not allowed to go smash. They go around.
2: Very good idea, if all steamships know that.
1: Well, they can't help but know it, Jim. This is a magic island, and ships can't run over it, even when they want to.
2: Jim Law believe magic when Jim Law see magic. You'll come now. Captain Blackburn wants to see you in radio room right away.
1: Okay, Jim. We'll come.
0: We should hurry if the captain wants us.
1: Yeah. You know, we're nearly on top of that island. Hey, but Joan, did you notice that we're not moving as fast as we were?
0: That is obvious, Jerry. The submarine commander has dropped our anchor from her magnets. We are slowly drifting toward Euclidea.
1: Well, I don't like to drift around in this corner of the ocean. I wish they'd send that magnetism out from the island and pull us in.
0: Jerry, will you go to the radio cabin as the captain requested?
1: Oh, sure. Come on. I wonder what he wants.
0: As it is only a matter of minutes until we land on the island, I should think it would have to do with the captain's final plans as to what each of us is expected to do after we land.
1: Yeah, that's right. Now, Tex hasn't told us anything about his plans.
0: I am afraid he may find it difficult to execute a plan.
1: Oh, don't worry so much about the captain. He knows what he's doing.
0: Undoubtedly. And the Euclideans also know what he is doing.
1: Oh, well, I didn't mean it that way.
0: Then say what you do mean.
1: All right, all right. Now forget it for a minute. We'll go in and see what Tex has to say.
3: Interlocking devices with your boat.
1: Gee, Tex.
4: Quiet, kid.
3: You will be placed at your pier by the magnetic devices as before.
4: I understand that, Commander. Anything further?
3: Very little. You have a definite mission to perform on the island. You cannot hope to do it in secrecy. Therefore, you will find your position more tolerable if you request an audience with G-47 when you land.
4: I'll do that all right. That's what I came down here for.
3: Your reason for coming here is known to the Euclideans as well as to your own party. I have dropped your anchor from my stern magnetic fin. I will now proceed to my sub-level anchorage. You will be drawn in. That is all.
4: Oh, hold on a minute, Commander. When are we going to see you?
3: That is all.
4: Now, come in, Jerry.
0: May I come in also, Captain?
1: Hey, what's going on, Tex?
4: Just a minute, Jerry. Why, of course you may come in, Joan, but your mother is waiting for you in your cabin. Perhaps you'd better run along and see what she wants.
0: To be sure, Captain. I will go at once.
4: Close the door and come over here, Jerry.
1: Fine. Well, what's the matter, Tex? They can't hear us talking on Euclidea, can they?
4: No danger of that, but I don't want Joan or her mother to hear this.
1: Gee, is something wrong?
4: Yes, but I can't tell what it is because everything sounds all right.
1: Well, that sounds funny.
4: I know it, but it isn't.
1: Well, come on, tell me.
4: I'm very much afraid the G-47 has some carefully laid plans for us, Jerry.
1: Oh, sure he has. That old guy probably got a lot of swell tricks thought up for us after we escaped from his island and left him flat twice.
4: It's more than that.

0: I'm sure of it. G-47 must have learned more about us than we think he knows.
1: Well, did the girl commander tell you something over the radio just now?
0: She couldn't tell me much, as it's a cinch they'd be listening in on the island. But she said enough to let me know that things are going to be made entirely too easy for us on Euclidea.
1: Gosh, that won't be hard to take.
0: Jerry, we know that we're going to land on that island and stay there a while in the hope of finding some way to break up this scientific group before they start out to run the world from Euclidea.
1: And those Euclideans know it, too. You know, they're too smart to think we came 4,000 miles to get no place, just for the ride.
0: Right. Now, I had expected we would be confined as prisoners. While we wouldn't be in any immediate danger, yet it would present something of a problem for us to get free for an inspection of the island.
1: Well, if they're not going to do that to us, what is it?
0: They're going to give us living quarters, the same as anyone else on Euclidea, and leave us alone.
1: What?
0: It amazed me, too. That girl sub-commander said we would be taken from our boat to our quarters in a short time, and to stay on the boat until ordered to leave it. But we are to have the freedom of the island as soon as I talk to G-47.
1: The freedom of the island? After they kept us locked up here so tight before?
0: And part of it's reasonable enough. We were trying to escape then. This time we've come to stay until our job is done, and they're not afraid of our running away.
1: But what about all the things you brought with you?
0: Jerry, that's what I wanted to tell you. Tell you before we land on the island, as we may never again have a moment's privacy. I didn't bring a thing with me.
1: But, Tex, your formula.
0: Not even that.
1: Well, gee, I suppose you know what you're doing, but I thought you had a lot of apparatus to use on these Euclideans.
0: And I want them to think the same thing. That way they'll waste a lot of valuable time studying all the materials I brought along, and it won't get them anywhere.
1: But can you do anything? I mean, can you do anything about taking this island over and getting us back home with a lot of special stuff to work with?
0: Absolutely. I know my formula for the universal solvent. I only had it written down in one place, in a safety deposit box in Los Angeles. And I destroyed that when we were home. The only place in the world that formula can be found is in my head.
1: But what about materials to make the real formula with?
0: They have everything I need right here on Euclidea. Now, don't tell that to Pat and Joan until I tell you to. They might worry about it.
1: Yeah, they might.
0: And act as if everything was steady now.
1: Yeah.
0: Here they are. Come in.
2: We got ready as quickly as possible, Tex.
0: Plenty of time. They're going to pull us into the island with those magnets again.
1: Did you see how close we were when you came along the deck?
3: We are entering the artificial fog bank now.
0: That would mean just outside the ends of the piers.
1: And only about 200 feet to go and we'll be on the magic island once more.
4: I can't hear the water rippling around the boat anymore. We must be inside the fog ring now.
3: That would be the case, Mother.
4: Were you able to contact that girl submarine commander who towed us in, Tex?
0: Just had her on the radio. She advised us to stay on our boat until I talked with G-47. Said that quarters would be prepared for us in the general living apartments and that we were to remain unmolested.
4: Well, that's rather a unique reception from a colony that understands your purpose so well.
3: I think it rather natural, Mother. G-47 and all his assistants are fully aware of our purpose, and they're as anxious to see the captain's formula working as we are.
0: I think that's it, Joan. They want me to have a chance to complete my work as soon as possible, and then find out if I can show them anything they don't know.
4: There's no danger of their getting your formula?
0: Not a chance.
4: Well, how about the materials you brought along? Can you keep the Euclideans from taking those?
0: I'll do my best.
4: Our best wasn't any too good when we were here before.
1: Oh, cheer up, Mrs. Gregory. We were running away before. Hey, look out the door. There's the island.
4: So it is, Jerry.
0: That pier looks just like it did when we first landed here.
3: It is now daylight, Captain. When you first landed here, the Euclideans were using their artificial daylight.
4: Your memory is better than ours, Joan. Oh, Jerry, do you remember how frightened we were when someone placed those glasses in our hands?
1: Remember it? Boy, I can still shake every time I think of it.
0: Well, those tricks won't frighten us again. Ultraviolet light is something we also know a little about.
1: Well, let's go out on deck and see what we can see.
3: We were advised to stay on the boat.
1: Well, nobody said we couldn't look at the island.
4: I see no harm in it.
0: Not a bit. Let's all go out.
1: Look, Mrs. Gregory, we're at the same pier we were before.
4: Yes, twice before. We've lost two boats at this pier.
0: And the chances are we'll lose this one.
3: I think it highly probable.
1: Hey, Joan, do you know what they do with all the boats that get lost around this part of the ocean?
3: I have heard several accounts of their disposition, but I believe we will see many of them before we leave Euclidea again, if we ever leave it.
1: Now, there you go again with that "if we ever leave it" stuff.
0: Well, don't worry, Joan. We'll get away this time. We know what we're getting into, and we're well prepared for it.
4: Well prepared for it? For what?
0: Well, for anything.
4: Anything. Anything may happen to us here.
1: Yeah? When you get near this island, well, you can feel it all over again. That sort of empty, lost feeling.
3: A few short months ago, I could not have understood that feeling. Perhaps I understood no feeling. And surely I had no fear of the only home I knew. But now I believe I can understand what you mean.
4: It's a strange feeling. That shining circle of steel, 600 feet across, with those radio and defense rooms rising out of it like huge streamlined one-story houses, and not a sound. Knowing there are over 200 people inside that giant steel tube, living their lives without contact with our world, I'm not sure I'm glad we came.
1: Well, I know how you feel, but we had a job to do, and, well, this was the only way to do it.
0: Well, I wouldn't have come back or brought any of you here if I hadn't felt that this was our only sure way to protect each other. Jerry and Joan certainly weren't safe at home with Thales and those other Euclideans in Los Angeles. At least we have a common chance here.
3: I am not afraid, Captain, but it all seems very hopeless.
4: That's my feeling, Joan. No matter how gallant an effort we make, will we accomplish anything?
0: Well, it's worth trying, and after all, we didn't have much choice.
1: We sure didn't. But I wonder how many choices they're going to give us here.
4: Not many, I think.
0: Well, the boat stopped moving. We're here.
4: Yes, we're here.
1: Well, how's it feel to get back home, Joan?
3: Home? I hoped I would never see this place again.
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0: Once again, the Damon Runyon Theater brings you another story by the master storyteller, Damon Runyon. And this one, Holdem Yale. And to tell it to you, here is Broadway.
1: Thanks. Well, one Saturday, I am in New Haven for a very large football game between the Harvards and the Yales. And what I am doing there is something which calls for quite little explanation, because I am not a college man. Also, what happens at the football game is quite a story, and one which I will tell to you in a minute.

0: The reason for my being at this football game goes back to one Friday night when I'm sitting in Mindy's thinking of very little except how I can get hold of a few potatoes to take care of the old overhead. And while I am sitting there, I look up and see Pete the peddler. Pete is a ticket speculator by trade, but at the moment he seems to have something else on his mind. So I watch him for a minute. Then he spots me and comes over.
1: Hello, Broadway.
0: Hiya, Pete. What's the news?
1: There is no news. Say, is Gigolo Georgie around any place?
0: I do not see him. Why?
1: I am looking for him.
0: I see.
1: You do not see.
0: I do not see?
1: He owes me 100 fish.
0: You loan Gigolo Georgie a C-note?
1: Eh, that is plain silly. Nobody loans Georgie anything except maybe a hit on top of his noggin. And that he does not have to pay back.
0: True, very true. Then why are you looking for him?
1: Tomorrow is the large football hassle between the Harvards and the Yales. You know that?
0: I do not read the society pages.
1: Well, I give Georgie some ducats to sell at a fancy price. He takes the ducats and does a blowaway.
0: Leaving you holding the bank.
1: But I hope soon to be holding his neck.
0: Well, he is not in here. Do you look in the nightclubs? He is always dancing with some doll who pays for the check.
1: Eh, he is nowhere about.
0: I see.
1: Well, someday I will catch up with him. Meanwhile, Broadway, how are you fixed for cash?
0: I am in a sad state of disrepair.
1: Okay, come to New Haven with me and the boys tomorrow, and we will see what we can do to come honestly by a few fish.
0: You want me to help you hustle the ducats?
1: Sure. I figure this is quite an affair, and there will be those who need ducats. We have them, and we sell them.
0: Slightly above the market price.
1: Why not?
0: As you say, why not? Okay, Pete, you have got yourself another boy. When do we start?
1: We leave on the train tomorrow morning.
0: And when do we come back?
1: As soon as we get rid of the ducats. Why? Do you wish to stay in New Haven?
0: I do not wish to stay any place that is more than 5 minutes away from Times Square. That is what I tell Pete. But it so happens that I stay considerably longer than it takes to get rid of the tickets. And how that happens begins when I am standing in front of what is called the Yale Bowl. Now, this is no bowl at all, but is a large concrete place with no roof on it. Well, like I say, I am standing there innocently holding some ducats in my hand in case somebody wants one or two. Then the scene is as follows.
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3: Get
2: hot
3: your stew curry here. And it's with hot buns, stew curry. Five-a-little lady, of course, Sarge. Only 50 cents.
4: Pardon me. Pardon me.
0: Huh? Are you speaking to me, miss?
4: Yes. Do you have a time?
0: Time for what?
4: Well, I mean, what time is it, please?
0: Oh, it is now 2:20.
4: Oh.
0: Is 2:20 a bad time for you?
4: The game will start in a few minutes.
0: You do not wish it to?
4: I'll miss it.
0: Well, that is pretty tough to do, seeing as how it is right inside.
4: But Elliot promised to meet me here with the tickets a half hour ago.
0: Oh. Well, look, I have here some choice ducats for said game. I will sell you one for $10.
4: $10?
0: It is a bargain price, because the game is about to begin and the market is going down.
4: I have only 50 cents.
0: Well, goodbye, little miss.
4: Goodbye.
0: Little miss, why do you have to see the game?
4: My brother plays for Yale.
0: Oh, football?
4: Of course, why?
0: Nothing.
4: I wish I had some money.
0: There are plenty of us who wish the same. But how does it happen that you have none?
4: Well, you see, I left Miss Peavy's school in Worcester, and all I had was the fare here.
0: Oh, I see.
4: No, you don't.
0: We will not have an argument about it.
4: I couldn't ask Miss Peavy for any because, well, because I ran away from the school.
0: Why?
4: It's rather a personal reason.
0: Well, as far as I can see, you are in a tough spot. But I am unable to sell you a ducat for 50 cents, so good night.
4: Goodbye. Thank you for telling me the time.
0: Think nothing of.
1: Broadway, I am looking for you. How is it going?
0: Not good, Pete. I have 4 ducats left.
1: Oh, great, great. I got one, and so has Milk Ear and Nubsy Taylor.
0: And so you are stuck with 7 ducats.
1: Yeah, that is so. Say, do I not see you talking with that little doll as I walk up?
0: Uh-huh.
1: Who is she?
0: I do not know her. But she tells me a hard luck story about somebody who is named Elliot and who does not show up with her ticket for the game.
5: Why do you not try to sell her one?
0: Because she has got only 50 cents.
5: Oh, here comes Milk Ear and Nubsy. How's the luck, boys? Milk Ear?
6: Terrible. I still got the ducat, and from what I hear, the game is about to begin.
5: What about you, Nubsy?
7: There is no market for this ticket.
5: And the game is about to begin. I am stuck with 7 ducats.
0: Pete, since you are not going to get rid of these, why do you not give one to the little miss, huh?
5: The one I see you talking to?
0: Sure. Look at it. She is still crying.
5: It is a hard luck story. Dolls always have a hard luck story. It is part of their character.
0: No, I do not think this one is putting on the bike.
5: Why not?
0: Well, she says she comes from Worcester. And dolls with hard luck stories always come from San Francisco. Because the fair is somewhat larger.
5: That is true. But I think I got a better idea.
0: What is that?
5: Look, boys, I hustle ducats for many years now, but I never see one of these games. So I think I would like to. How about you, Milk Ear?
7: Me? Nah.
5: Do you ever see one?
7: Nah.
5: Nubsy, how about you?
7: This is the closest I ever get to one, and I do not think I wish to get closer.
5: I often wish to see why suckers pay such high prices for ducats. Now is our chance.
0: I wish to go back to New York.
5: Broadway, there is no train until late this afternoon.
7: We are stuck here?
5: So we might as well see the football game.
0: Well, it is an idea.
5: So, come on.
0: Now, wait a minute, Pete. What about the little doll?
5: Let us see. Come on, boys.
3: Get your steel pants here. Get your pants here.
5: Pardon us, little miss.
4: Oh, yes. What is it?
5: My friend here just tells me that you are hung out on the line.
4: I'm what?
0: He means I tell him that you are going to miss the game due to the fact that Elliot is not here.
4: Yes, that's right.
5: Well, look, I happen to have 7 ducats. We will take you in with us. That is, if you wish to accompany us.
4: You mean you'll really take me in?
0: That is what he says, little miss.
4: Oh, I don't know what to say.
5: Just yes or no.
4: Yes, and thank you.
5: Then it's settled.
4: Are you Yale or Harvard men?
5: Is that funny, Milk Ear?
7: It is.
5: I guess it is at that. Okay, let us go.
0: So, we all start to walk to the place where we go in. And the little doll is so happy about seeing the game, she is bubbling over. In fact, she is so glad about it that she makes the rest of us real happy that we are able to do the favor for her. She has big blue eyes and turns them on Nubsy Taylor, who is more than somewhat fond of dolls, no matter what color eyes they got. Then she smiles at Milky, and I see that he is going to take the count. Even Pete the Peddler is getting soft as he listens to her while we walk along.
4: Oh, I can't tell you how sweet you are. Why, I think I'd have died if I'd missed the kickoff.
8: Kickoff? They are going to rub somebody out in there?
7: I think I am beginning to like football.
0: How can you tell when you are not even inside yet?
7: They speak our language.
4: I like you. I'd be really happy if Elliot were here.
5: Look, little miss, who is this Elliot that you talk about?
4: He's my... Well, can I trust you?
0: Now, that is a foolish question.
5: Shut up, Broadway. Hey, go on, little miss. Who is Elliot?
4: My fiancé. Father hates him. As a matter of fact, Elliot and I are going to elope after the game.
8: After? Is football more important?
4: My brother's playing today. For Yale.
7: You say your father hates this Elliot. Why?
4: Because he thinks Elliot is... Well, he thinks Elliot's after my money.
5: Oh, you have money?
4: Only what my uncle left me.
7: Just a few fish, huh?
4: Fish?
7: Dollars.
4: Oh, yes. He left me $1,000,000.
5: Milk Ear. Better be careful how you eat those peanuts.
6: And make her stop talking like that.
7: You know, something tells me this Elliot citizen is no dope.
4: I can't imagine why he didn't show up when he said he would.
0: That is something that bothers me, too. Now?
4: But I won't miss the game after all. Oh, you're all so wonderful to me. I feel as though I'd known you all my life.
0: Uh-huh. It seems we now all have something in common.
9: Broadway, there is nothing common about 1,000,000 potatoes.
4: Oh, look, here's our entrance. Let's hurry. The kickoff's the best part of the game.
5: Not where we come from.
4: What?
5: Nothing. Let us go in.
0: You know, Pete,
10: Something tells me we better not see this game.
5: Why not?
10: I just got a feeling, that's all.
5: Ah, come on.
11: You'll love it.
7: Here, little miss, take my arm and we will go in style.
6: Here is another arm for you.
11: Oh, you're all so wonderful. You must be important men.
5: Like I say, let us go in. Nubsy, New Gear, Broadway, we are now going to college.
10: Well, we go inside what is called the Yale Bowl, and it is crowded with people. I cannot believe that so many citizens would sit out in the open to watch the Harvards and the Yales. But we take our seats, and the scene is as follows.
5: Look at all the suckers. Oh, if I only had the ticket concession.
7: Are all these people in here just to see football?
11: Look, here's my brother. See him? Way over there.
6: I see nothing but a lot of Indians in blankets.
11: Silly, that's the Harvard team. And oh, we're on the wrong side.
10: Wrong side? What do you mean?
11: Well, don't you see Broadway? Look around us.
10: I am. I see more people than there are in Times Square on New Year's Eve.
11: We're on the enemy's side.
7: Enemy? We got enemies here?
12: We will keep our backs together and go down fighting.
5: Little miss, what are you talking about?
11: This is the Harvard side.
12: We are not for Harvards?
11: Oh, no. You've got to root for Yale.
10: We do?
11: Of course. I'm for Yale. Don't you want to be?
5: If you are, we are. Nubsy, New Gear,
7: Yale, it is.
12: I am now a Yale man.
10: If that is the way we got it, that is the way we got it. Hooray for Yale!
11: Oh, you're just immense. Oh, look, the teams are coming out on the field. Stand up, boys. Yay! Yale!
10: Hey, how do you like this little doll? She has leather lungs.
7: Say, how many guys play this game?
6: It is practically a gang war.
5: Hey, you guys, take a look around us.
10: What is the matter?
5: I do not like the way the citizens in our immediate vicinity are eyeing our little doll.
7: Yeah, they do not seem to be in favor of the Yales.
6: Oh, I am not prepared for this. No rascal, no nothing.
10: I know now we should go back to New York where there is peace and quiet.
5: Nothing doing. The little doll is our guest. We do not walk out on a guest.
10: I only hope we are able to walk out.
11: They're lining up for the kickoff.
7: Ah, this is what I am waiting to see.
11: Stand up, boys.
5: Stand up. I do not know why, but stand up.
11: There it goes.
7: This kid is a born mobster. She is bloodthirsty.
6: Look at what is happening down there.
10: It is a free-for-all.
5: Boys, if we do that in New York, the gendarmes will throw us in the clink.
7: What happens then?
11: Harvard's ball, first and 10 on the 25.
7: Oh, I see.
5: Do you?
7: No. Look, one of the guys in the blue shirt is webbed out.
5: He was knifed because I did not hear a shot.
11: He'll be all right. He's got to be all right.
10: He has only a slim chance the way I see it. There are 2 tons on top of him.
11: Look, he's getting up. Attaboy, kill him!
7: And she is so young.
11: Hold him, Yale! Hold him!
5: I wonder how long this goes on.
6: From the looks of it, until they are all wiped out.
10: Hey, Pete, look. We are getting some dirty looks from the Harvards around us. They do not like the way our little doll is screaming for the Yale.
5: Yeah, I see. Broadway, it looks like we might have some trouble. Well, it makes for an interesting afternoon.

0: that is the way it goes. The Harvards and the Yales go running up and down the grass, knocking each other from here to next Sunday. And our little doll keeps up a steady fight. In fact, she can yell about as loud as anybody I ever hear, male or female. And we keep getting dirty looks from the Harvards in our neighborhood. Then the little doll mentions that she is chilly, and Nubsy and Milky had disappeared during what the doll says is a time out. Then they come back, and the scene is as follows.
1: Here you are, little miss. Put this robe around you.
2: Oh, thank you.
1: I have got a thermos jug of coffee for you.
2: Why, that's wonderful.
0: And boys, where did you get those robes and things?
1: We find them. Yeah, we find them.
3: How?
1: The hard way. But what is the difference?
3: Little miss, do you have a mink coat?
2: Well, yes. Why?
1: See, Nubsy, I am right. We would have carried it over for nothing.
4: What has happened?
2: Time's vacuum. Oh, we've got to score. We've just got to.
5: How'd the matter stand now, little miss?
2: Scoreless tie and only 3 minutes to go.
1: Little miss, you say that citizen who fires the gun is just the timekeeper?
2: Well, that's right. Why?
1: It just makes me nervous, that's all. I figure he's going to hurt somebody.
6: Come on, Yale! Come on!
7: Hey, why don't you go over to the Yale side?
2: Mind your own business.
7: Yeah, yeah. Hold on, Yale!
2: You...
7: That's a great comeback.
2: Yale's better than Harvard any day in the week.
7: Except on Saturday, which is today.
2: You wouldn't say that to my friends here.
7: Are they for Yale, too?
2: Yes.
7: Well, I tell them to go over to the Yale side.
2: We've got seats here, and we'll stay. Isn't that right, Pete?
8: That is right.
2: So there.
7: Well, they look exactly as I'd expect the old man to look. Especially the one with the broken nose.
9: He means me.
7: And the other one. Where'd he get that ear?
10: He is talking about my ear, and I am sensitive about that.
8: I guess we better spread out, boys.
0: Now, wait a minute, Pete. We are surrounded.
8: Do we let them talk that way about us?
0: What is happening now?
1: One of the characters in the red shirts is all by himself.
0: Look at that boy run.
7: Go on, boy, go on! Follow me! Follow me!
8: He runs faster than Harry the horse the night the gendarmes went to ask him a few questions.
6: Get him! Pull him down! Get him!
0: Hold him, Yale! What am I saying?
1: Why don't that citizen with the rod take a shot at him?
9: Little miss, is this bad?
2: He's going for a touchdown!
1: Is that good?
2: No, we'll lose!
7: He's over!

0: time left.
1: I do not know what happens, but I gather that it is all bad, eh, miss?
0: It's terrible.
2: Come on, let's get those goalposts! Come on, you Harvard men, let's get those goalposts!
1: What does he say?
0: They're going to take our goalposts.
3: What is that?
0: Look, don't let them take them.
4: I would not give you 8 cents for them.
0: You don't understand. They mustn't have the goalposts.
1: What good those posts will be after they get them is a mystery to me.
0: Well, I'm not going to let them do it. Come on, Yale!
5: Hey, where is she going?
3: Search me. But she is heading for the field.
1: She does not want the Harvards to take the goalposts.
5: Pete, let us get out of here.
1: Wait, Broadway. Are we going to stand by and watch the Harvards do something the little doll does not wish them to do?
6: I do not like the crack that guy makes about my nose.
3: And I am still sensitive about my ear.
1: It just so happens I have a dollar's worth of nickels rolled up in paper in case I get in a fight.
6: A dollar's worth of nickels in a guy's fist makes him a pretty tough customer. As a matter of fact, I have a roll of nickels.
3: It's a funny thing, but after feeling around in my pockets, I have two.
1: Then why do we stand here while the little doll is down there?
6: Let us go.
1: No, wait. We are only four of us.
6: I do not care. I wish to look for the citizen who makes the crack about my nose. I think I will give him one like it.
1: We will fight for the honor of the Yale.
5: I do not go to Yale. I never wish to go to Yale. I do not care to defend the honor of Yale.
3: But it is for our little dog.
5: But I... Oh, that is different. Let us go.
7: So we go down to the field and get to where the goalposts are. By this time, there are several thousand Harvards tugging at the posts, and I figured the odds are pretty heavy. But then I see the little doll climbs up and is now sitting on the crossbar screaming at the Harvards.
0: Don't you dare! Don't you dare take these posts!
2: Get out or we'll take you with them!
0: You're a coward! You fight a lady!
2: Well, there's some doubt about that.
1: Mister, look, you hear the little lady. Do not shake her down from there.
8: Oh, it's you, huh? And your friend.
1: For the last time, do not shake the little lady down.
8: No? He'll watch.
0: Pete! Nothing! Broadway! Mildred! Don't let them!
6: Mister, do not do it. The little doll up there does not wish you to.
8: Oh, you're in it too, huh? Well, look, I never did like derby. Oh, I think yours would look much better down over your face.
9: Idiot! Pete, get me out of this hat! Let me out, that guy! Pull up my hat so I can see!
8: This is the end of peaceful talk. Here we go!
1: Keep your backs to the post, boys, and let's go.
7: Well, about this time, one of the Harvards, who is 9 feet tall, reaches over six other guys and hits me on the chin. While I am going through the air, two other guys punch me when I am unable to defend myself. By the time I pick myself up, I am pretty well out of the way of everybody and have a chance to see what is going on. And what I see is Nubsy, Milk Ear, and Pete battling the Harvards. Nubsy's derby is still down over his ears, but he punches a hole in it so he can see, and he is swinging right and left. But the odds are too heavy. I run back into the battle, and the scene is as follows.
10: So this is college.
11: I am having trouble breathing through this derby.
10: We cannot hold out much longer. I am not so tired of getting hit as I am of getting up off the ground.
11: I never figured these college boys are so good.
0: Hold him, Yale!
2: Hold it, fellas! Hold it!
12: Don't throw
2: no more punches.
12: Hold it.
2: Look, these are game guys. Even if they do go to Yale. What do you say we call it quits, huh? Okay, keep your goal posts. Anybody who puts up that good a fight deserves them.
0: Please, help me down.
7: Come on.
1: Nubsy, how are you?
11: I will never wear another derby as long as I live. If I live.
13: Nubsy, look. My other ear. The good one.
11: Yeah. Now both sides of your head will match.
0: Oh, you wonderful, wonderful man. I could kiss each one of you.
1: I think nothing of it.
0: Yale won't forget this.
7: Neither will we. Does anybody see my shirt?
0: Oh, look.
11: Are they coming back?
0: Oh, no. It's Elliot. Elliot, here I am. Elliot, darling.
1: Wait. That guy, Elliot.
0: I want you to meet him. He's a Yale man.
1: Yale man?
2: Patricia, darling, are you all right?
0: Yes, but if it hadn't been for these wonderful men, I...
1: Die, gigolo. Georgie, you dirty little...
2: Pete, Now listen, you...
0: Elliot, what's the matter?
6: Stand back, little miss. There is going to be a body going through the air.
1: So, you're Elliot, huh?
2: Now listen, Pete,
1: Gigolo Georgie, and you're going to take this little doll for a ride. You're going to elope with her.
0: What's the matter? Why are you calling him George?
2: Goodbye! I hope the exit is open! Goodbye!
1: Take care of the little doll, boys. I'm going to take care of Gigolo Georgie.
0: Elliot! Come back.
3: I do not think he will come back.
7: From the way he is going, he will slow down only when he crosses the state line.
6: From the way Pete is going, I say Georgie will not make the state line.
7: Ah! He does not even make it to the goal line.
0: Oh, the coward. Why doesn't he stand up and fight?
6: Little miss, maybe you better turn your head.
0: I will not. He's running from only one man, and you stood up against hundreds. I hate him. I hate him.
7: Well, you change your mind suddenly.
0: Come on. We'll find my father and I'll go home.
3: Yeah. There's no use waiting for Pete. He will be busy for quite a while.
7: Well, after Pete takes care of Gigolo Georgie, we take the young doll to the railroad station where she says she is going back to Miss Peavy's school in Worcester. We put her on the train, and then we patch ourselves up and go back to New York. And I am very glad indeed to see her. Then I do not see Pete, Nubsy, or Milky for quite some time. In fact, it is a year later. And what happens then is the payoff, which I will tell you in a minute.

0: As I am saying, it is a year later that I see the boys again. It happens that I am out of potatoes. And when I look in the paper, I see that the Harvards and the Yales are going to play another game. So I figure I will help Pete hustle buckets. I mosey over to the terminal where I think I will see Pete, and sure enough, there he is. He sees me, and the scene is as follows.
1: Well, well, well, Broadway. I do not see you for a long time. How are you?
0: I am fine. And how are you, Pete?
1: Great. Just great. What are you doing here? You are going someplace?
0: Well, I figured that maybe you will be hustling buckets again this year, and maybe you need another boy?
1: Well, it is true that we are going to see the Harvards and the Yales do it again, but I am not hustling buckets.
0: You are not? But you are going to the game.
1: So is Nubsy and Luke here. In fact, here they come now.
0: What is that Nubsy has got on his head?
2: A hat.
0: But it is not his usual baby.
1: No.
3: Hello, Broadway.
0: Hiya, Nubs. Milky.
3: Hello, Broadway.
0: What is that you are carrying, Milky?
3: It is what is called a pennant. It has got Yale printed on it.
0: I do not understand.
1: The little doll's father is so grateful that we pry Gigolo Georgie away that he invites us to the game in his private box. That right, boys?
4: That is right. And I am wearing a soft hat. Not that I expect trouble.
3: This year there will be no trouble. We are sitting with the Yales.
1: Sure. Now, we're all together, boys. Let us do it again.
3: Okay. One, two, three.
5: Four.

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0: The Damon Runyon Theater with John Brown as Broadway is directed by Richard Sandville, and the story is adapted for radio by Russell Hughes. Vern Carstensen is in charge of production. This is a Mayfair production.
1: Nothing tastes nicer than Cadbury's Dairy Milk.
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1: Lovely, isn't it? 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
6: If killers laugh at the law in a town, it isn't long before they take over. That's happening in your town, mister. What are you going to do about it?

0: have gun, will travel. Starring Mr. John Daner as Paladin. San Francisco, 1875. The Carlton Hotel, headquarters of a man called Paladin.
1: Mr. Paladin! Oh, good afternoon, Mr. Paladin.
2: Well, you're looking very pleased with yourself, hey boy?
1: Oh, well, a big wedding will happen.
2: Wedding? Whose wedding? Not yours.
1: No. Cousin to hey boy.
2: Oh.
1: It's a Chinese wedding. Many people much celebrating.
2: Well, that's fine. I'd say, by the way you're acting, that this doesn't happen too often, huh?
1: Oh, no, Mr. Paladin. Does not happen often. Oh, hey boy, very happy. Make many preparations. Everybody have a good time. You have come to wedding?
2: Hey boy, if I'm in San Francisco, I guarantee I'll be there. Yes, sir. You just let me know when and where.
1: Oh, very good. Yes, hey boy, let you know. I go now.
2: No, wait. Wait a minute. Didn't you want to see me about something?
1: Oh, yes, sir. Almost forgot the telegram come for you.
2: Oh. Yes. Well, let's see.
1: You send the answer?
2: Yes. Tell him, have gun, will travel.
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2: The telegram took me to a town near the Nevada border, and when I got there, my job was completed swiftly, without bullets. I collected my fee and started the long ride back to San Francisco. The third day brought me to a town called Woodland, nestled in the foothills of the Sierra Nevada range. It was like 1,000 other towns, one dusty street with boardwalks on each side, flanked by rows of wooden false-fronted buildings and the inevitable saloon and general store. I decided I might as well get some supplies. Hello? Anybody here?
1: Oh.
2: What?
1: Help me. Please.
2: Oh, well, here. Let me help you up. Get you to a chair.
1: Oh.
2: Well, easy. Easy now. There.
1: Please, a doctor. I need a doctor.
2: What happened, old man? Who did this to you?
1: Get the doctor, please.
2: Where is he?
1: North Street, a white house.
2: A white house. I'll get him and be right back. For 3 days, the little old man hovered near death. I found out his name was Hans Reicher, and that he owned the store. I also found out he was alone and needed help, so I decided to stay on. On the fourth day, the doctor said Hans was going to be all right, and by the end of the week, he was beginning to move around.
1: Give me a cup. I pour you some more coffee.
2: Thank you, sir. Well, good to see you up and around, Mr. Reicher. You better take it easy. Remember what the doctor said.
1: What does the doctor know? She asked him, is a man going to live or die? And he will tell you he doesn't know. So, the man lives or he dies. Either way, the doctor can say he was right.
2: Well, just the same, you're not as strong as you may think you are.
1: Yeah, that is true. I am not strong, but I would not be here at all if it were not for a man named Paladin.
2: Ah, I did nothing, Mr. Riker.
1: Well, that, of course, is nonsense. And I want you to know that an old man is grateful.
2: Well, I did only what anyone would do.
1: Well, perhaps I am more cynical than you.
2: Perhaps you are. Mr. Riker, will you tell me now who did this to you?
1: That is not important. Not now.
2: It is to me. Who beat you? Why?
1: I'll show you something now, my friend. Show you something only a few people have seen. It is what is in this box that causes my fear. You will open it, please.
2: Oh. Beautiful.
1: Take it out. Look at it closely.
2: Well, that's wonderful craftsmanship. It's wonderful.
1: Ah, it's a good gun, yeah?
2: It certainly is. The balance is perfect. It's just perfect. Where'd you get this gun, Mr. Riker?
1: You see me now as a storekeeper, Mr. Paladin. But in the old country, in Germany, I was a gunsmith, and a very good gunsmith.
2: You made this gun?
1: Yeah. I have made many hundreds of guns in my lifetime. And to the one you hold, I crafted a mate.
2: A twin?
1: Yeah. A twin.
2: You spoke of a fear, Mr. Riker. What fear?
1: Well, to a lifelong friend, I gave the twin weapon, crafted by my own hands, and it killed him. It exploded the first time he shot it. There was a flaw somewhere that I did not see, and my friend died.
2: Well, you shouldn't blame yourself for that.
1: The day my friend died, I swore never to make another gun, Mr. Paladin, and I have not. No, I sold my guns, all of them but the one that you hold, and came to America.
2: I see.
1: Then, 2 weeks ago, a gunfighter was called Link Dobie, rode into town, and he found something he wanted here. A gun.
2: This gun?
1: Yeah, that gun.
2: Well, how did he know about it?
1: Well, one of my friends I have showed it to, he was drinking too much and he talked loudly. And at first, this Link Dobie was nice. He asked me to sell the gun to him, but I couldn't do that.
2: Oh, then what?
1: Then he went back to the saloon and drank, and then he came back again and asked me, and then when I still said no, he beat me.
2: Why didn't you just give the gun to Dobie, Mr. Riker? You said yourself it's defective.
1: Nine. I said the twin to this gun has a flaw, but this gun here, it is perfect.
2: What about the law here?
1: Sheriff King, he is like me. He is old, and a man like Dobie, a gunfighter, the sheriff cannot stop him. No, everybody here, they are afraid of Dobie.
2: I think I'll talk to Sheriff King.
1: Nine. Yeah, you have done enough, my friend. Please, do not concern yourself with this. I will give Dobie the gun.
2: No, don't do that. Not yet. First, let me see what I can do.

When friends drop in, let your hospitality show you're sociable in the modern manner. 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

0: Have you tried a Pepsi lately?
1: The sheriff's office sat defiantly alone in Woodland, faded and old, like the man in it, who sat with his feet propped on the desktop that had been scarred by too many years. And he looked at me with pale blue eyes, dimmed and defeated by age.
2: So, that old fool went and hired a gunslinger, eh?
1: No, Sheriff. Mr. Riker didn't hire anybody. I'm here on my own.
2: Well, now, why don't you just turn around and leave on your own?
1: I'll leave when I find out what's going to be done about this.
2: What's done is my business, mister, not yours.
1: I'm making it mine. Now, what are you going to do?
2: What do you expect me to do?
1: Get dopey.
2: Now, you listen to me, Mr. Paladin. Things was all right here till you come in. We ain't had no trouble.
1: You say you had no trouble, Sheriff. Well, maybe not. But you don't know what trouble is until a man like Link Dopey laughs at your law. And he's going to keep right on laughing until he gets sick of it. And then he's going to start shooting. Maybe one of the people he kills will be a tired old sheriff.
2: Now, wait a minute.
1: And then he'll leave your town, Sheriff. And he'll only be the first. There'll be others, dozens of them. Because this'll be the town they know they can buffalo.
2: Come over to the window, Paladin. You see that street? It ain't much, but it used to be. Just a few years ago, there wasn't a man or woman walked down that street. Didn't have a lot of respect for me. And then all of a sudden, the gunfighters found out I was old. Couldn't handle a gun no more. They started coming, and I was afraid to stop them.
1: Sheriff, the man that says he isn't afraid is either a liar or a fool.
2: Thanks, Paladin. But there ain't nothing I can do. Not no more.
1: All right, Sheriff. Then I'll handle it. Dopey will be leaving town tomorrow, one way or another.

0: I'm looking for a man called Link Doby. Is he here?
1: I'm Doby.
0: My name is Paladin.
1: Well, what you got to say to me, mister?
0: A few days ago, you beat an old man, Doby. You beat him, and you told him you were going to kill him if he didn't give you a certain gun.
1: Oh, that's none of your affair. That's between old man Riker and me.
0: Not anymore, Doby. I represent Mr. Riker. And you're going to have to kill me to get that gun you're after.
1: Look here, I got no cause to have no shootout with you.
0: If I haven't given you cause yet, Mr. Doby, maybe this will...
1: Oh. Well, you... I'll kill you.

Now you have cause, Dobie. But I'm going to let you off. I'm going to let you leave town. Tomorrow morning by 8 o'clock. That's how much time you have to get out. Tomorrow morning. 8 o'clock. Yeah.

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2: I had breakfast with Hans Reicher the next morning, which was quite an experience. Hans called it Gabel Frühstück, or a knife and fork breakfast. It consisted of eggs, bacon, sausage, hot rolls, soup, and potatoes. It was a good start for any day.
3: You do not eat, Mr. Paladin. It is a German way of cooking you do not like.
2: It's a German way of cooking I do like, but there's a limit to what a man's stomach will hold.
3: Ah, but you do not eat much. Already I have eaten more than you, and you are young. You should eat more than me. I think perhaps it is the trouble with Link Toby. I cannot stop you from doing this thing, my friend.
2: Oh, I don't think there'll be any showdown. Dobie is brave when he knows he can win. I doubt that he's in town now, but I better make certain. You stay here, Mr. Reicher. I'll check the livery stable to be sure he's gone. Dobie's horse wasn't at the livery stable. But just to be sure he'd left town, I went to the hotel.

0: Just to be sure he'd left town, I went to the hotel. The clerk told me Dobie had checked out at 7 o'clock that morning. I headed back for Hans Reichert's.
1: Paladin.
0: Huh?
1: Paladin.
0: Oh.
1: Dobie, I seen him.
0: Where, Sheriff? Where'd you see him?
1: I was just coming out of my office. I seen him sneak into Riker's place.
0: Riker? Come on. Mr. Riker? Mr. Riker? Mr. Riker, where is he?
2: The gun.
0: Where's Dobie?
2: The back. Out back, he has the gun.
0: Sheriff, get the doctor. I'm going after Dobie.

0: Hold it, Benedict. Don't you even breathe. Now, you do exactly what I tell you. Put that gun in your holster. Real easy, like, don't move fast or you're dead. That's the way. Now, you turn around. Now, you're looking me in the face, Paladin. And you're gonna die. Talking so big, making me eat dirt in front of all them people. You ain't so big now. Just about my size. That's the way I like it.
1: You should like it. Hiding there, showing only your face, and the gun you stole.
0: You better draw, Paladin. Because you ain't never going to get another chance. Now!
1: Dobie?
2: Paladin?
1: Yeah, over here, Sheriff.
2: I heard the shot. What happened?
1: That was no shot, Sheriff. The gun he stole from Hans Riker blew up in his face.
3: And so once again, after so long a time, I got out my tools and I worked on a gun. After you left me yesterday, I worked on it, Mr. Paladin. And into the night I worked and I created a flaw that would make the gun blow up when it was shot.
1: Well, why didn't you tell me this morning, Mr. Riker, when I had breakfast with you?
3: Well, I did not think I should. You told me you did not wish me to give him the gun, and I fixed it because I feared for you. If Dobie had killed you, then I would give him the gun.
1: So when Dobie came into your place after I left, you thought he had killed me?
3: I was afraid, and I gave him the gun, but he hit me anyway. He was very angry.
1: Mr. Riker, you saved my life. I thank you.
3: Gratitude from the heart is more valuable than gold. Is that not so, my friend?
1: Yes, Mr. Riker. That is so.

0: Package come for you, Mr. Paladin.
1: Oh, thank you. Hey, boy, what's the matter with you? You look terrible.
0: Oh, you notice, huh?
1: Notice? I'd have to be blind not to. What happened?
0: You remember a wedding I tell you about a long time ago when you could not attend?
1: Yes, I remember.
0: Yes, a wedding happened.
1: Well, what does that have to do with your condition now, hey boy?
0: Oh, wedding was a Chinese, Mr. Paladin.
1: Hey boy, I know it was a Chinese wedding, but what does that to do with you now?
0: A Chinese wedding is much celebrating, many people, many things to eat, many things to drink.
1: Oh, you needn't go on, hey boy. I think I understand.
0: Oh, please, Mr. Paladin, not a laugh so loud. Honorable head fall off. You take a package now.
1: Oh, yes, yes, of course. One moment before you go lie down, though, hey boy. There may be an answer required.
0: Yes, Mr. Paladin. Beautiful gun, Mr. Paladin.
1: Yes, hey boy, it's an exquisite gun. Oh, here, there's a note. My friend, these hands once again broke a vow and crafted a gun. The hands have not lost their touch. Please, you will accept this from a grateful old man. Signed, Hans Reicher.
0: Oh, very nice, Mr. Paladin. You send answer?
1: No, hey boy. No answer.

Are you a game fan? Do you like bridge, perhaps, or checkers? How about these games? Are you familiar with them? Games like Spell It, What's in the House, Can You Take It, and Next on the List. These are highly entertaining games concocted by Art Linkletter, who says, what's a party, especially a house party, without games? 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Have Gun, Will Travel. Created by Herb Meadow and Sam Rolfe, is produced and directed by Norman McDonald and stars John Daner as Paladin. Hayboy is played by Ben Wright, who also appeared as Hans Riker. Tonight's story was written by Ray Kemper. Featured in the cast were Ralph Moody as the Sheriff and Lawrence Dobkin as Dobie. Hugh Douglas speaking. 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
3: Really?
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1: I wonder what became of Sally. And Groucho. Oh, that's me. Well, here I am again with $2,500 for one of our couples. Mr. Fenneman, bring on the first couple.
0: Oh, Groucho, we have some young single people for you. They were chosen by our studio audience just before we went on the air. Miss Ula Anderson and Mr. Charles O'Brien Osborne, would you come in, please, and meet Groucho Marx?
1: Welcome, welcome for the DeSoto Plymouth dealer. Say the secret word and you'll divide $100. It's a common word, something you see every day. Ula Anderson and Charles O'Brien Osborne. And you're both single?
2: That's right.
3: Yes. Mm.
1: Ula? Is that how you pronounce it?
3: Ula.
1: Ula.
3: Yeah, ula.
1: French have a word for it. Ula la.
3: Yeah, I know.
1: You're a svenska?
3: Yeah, I'm Swedish.
1: Yeah.
3: Do you speak Swedish?
1: No, but I wish I did. After looking at you, I wish I could speak English. What part of Sweden are you from? Minneapolis?
3: No, I'm from Örnsköldsvik.
1: What was that?
3: Örnsköldsvik.
1: Could you spell that for the audience?
3: Well, I can't spell it in English, but I can spell it in Swedish because you don't have those letters.
1: Well, spell it in Swedish.
3: Örnsköldsvik.
1: Now spell it backwards.
3: I can't.
1: How long have you been from Sweden?
3: 1.5 years.
1: Oh, I see. How old are you, Ula?
3: 18.
1: Well, you're a very pretty svenska, huh? It's certainly the best advertisement for smorgasbord I've seen in a long time. Wouldn't it be great if you could pick her instead of the herring on that smorgasbord? Charles O'Brien Osborne, huh? That's a pretty imposing name. Which one of these three names shall I call you?
2: I'd rather you call me Chad, sir.
1: Chad?
2: That's right, sir.
1: How old are you, Chad?
2: I'm 20.
1: 20? Well, we're both in the prime of life. The only difference is they have to prime me to get me started in the morning. What do you think of Ula?
2: Oh, I think she's a very nice, pretty young lady. She has a very cute accent.
1: Yes, she is. You ought to know. You've been looking at it ever since you've been up here. How long have you been in this country, Chad?
2: 2 months now.
1: 2 months, huh? Where do you come from, Europe?
2: Well, it might be Europe to you, but it's North Carolina to me.
1: Oh, you come from the United States, huh? Ula, how long have you been in this country? A year and a half, you said, huh? What made you decide to come to America? Was it Chad?
3: Well...
1: Was it the equivalent of Chad?
3: Well, it was lots of American pictures I saw, and it was real handsome boys in those pictures.
1: You saw American pictures, and that prompted you to come to America, huh? And now that you've been here a while, would you say these movies were accurate in depicting American men?
3: Well, I think they're a little bit too overdone, though.
1: Don't you like them overdone? What do you want, them rare? What did you really expect over here, Ula? 60 million Gregory Pecks? Do you realize what that is? 60 million pecks is 15 million bushels.
3: Yeah, that's a bit too much, though.
1: Chad, let's see if you're a gay, romantic, handsome, typical American male. What sort of work do you do?
2: I work at a service station.
1: That's good, honest work. Is this your ambition, to someday own your own service station and service DeSoto's and Plymouth's?
2: No, Groucho, my ambition is to... further my ability to be a stuntman.
1: A stuntman?
2: Right.
1: At a service station? What do you do, hang upside down from a gas pump? That's certainly a curious way to give a gallon, 10 gallons of gas to a car, isn't it? What kind of a stuntman are you?
2: I'm an aerial trapeze artist.
1: In the circus?
2: No, that comes under the heading of airplanes. I have my trapeze bar that I hook underneath the airplane and then go up a couple thousand feet and hang by my heels and my knees.
1: Well, that's not so exciting at that. I did that the last time I flew east. It's called Tourist Third Class. What else did you do? Did you just hang there like a bat until the plane runs out of gas?
2: No, after you get through your trapeze act, the crowd, they don't think you have a chute on because you're up so high they can't see it. And they put the show over pretty big. You're hanging there by your heels, and all of a sudden you just fall off. And
1: that's a good joke on them, isn't it?
2: It kind of shakes the people up, yeah. It really shakes the people up, and you fall a couple of thousand feet, and then you open your chute. Uh-huh. And you're all relieved then.
1: Yeah. What is your opinion of American men now, Ula? Do you think Chad is a dashing, romantic, and gay, or do you think he should be locked up?
3: No, I think he's very brave, and I don't think many men would do the same thing as he does.
1: Ula, would you like to go flying with Chad?
3: No, I don't like to ride in airplanes.
1: Well, you wouldn't be riding in the plane. You'd be swinging upside down. Well, you're a charming couple, and now you're going to play Your Bet Your Life. And, Ula, this is one part of America you'll enjoy, because you have a chance to make a lot of money here. We start you off with $100. If you miss a question, you lose half of your bankroll, and you can quit any time you like. Now, let's see how much money you can make. You selected music. And remember, the more the question is worth, the harder it is. Now, what do you want to start with?
3: 50.
1: A lot of pennies. Don't kiss her. Just talk it over.
3: $50?
1: $50. All right, let's see if you can identify this well-known Gershwin tune. Play, Jack. Talk it over.

0: word fell out.
1: No, it's a very well-known song. It's Embraceable You by George and Ira Gershwin.
2: Well, you lost half your bankroll. You still have $50.
1: All right, now don't get discouraged. What do you want to try this time?
3: It's up to you. I won't let you decide. I messed up on the first one.
4: Well, let's try 60.
1: 60? This tune has been a favorite for years. What is it? Play, maestro.
3: Sleepy Time Gal.
1: Sleepy Time Gal is right.
2: And your bankroll is growing again. You now have $110.
1: Now, what do you want to try?
3: 70. You go ahead.
4: Okay, let's say 70.
1: 70, Old Devil Moon and How Are Things in Glockamora are two hit songs from what successful musical comedy? They're two song hits from what successful musical comedy? Played on Broadway for 2 years. You can talk it over, you know. Well, I'm sorry. It's Finian's Rainbow.
2: Well, you now have $55.
1: $55, and here's your last chance. I had to beat the other couples. Now, what do you want to try?
4: Let's go for 80.
1: 80.
3: Okay.
1: Al Jolson and Vincent Roos wrote this longtime favorite. What is the name of it? Play, Jack.

0: Come on, are you stunt man? If you don't know, take a stab. Nothing?
1: Nothing.
0: Well, it's... They play it every time you go to Catalina. It's Avalon.
2: And you wind up with $27.50.
0: Well, thanks and good luck from the DeSoto Plymouth dealer.
3: Well, Groucho, we have a high school student from Fairfax High in Los Angeles. He's Henry Aaron. His partner is a special guest. She's Mrs. Laura Asher. But I'll tell you what, let's see how long it takes you to find out her real identity. Folks, you come in, please, and meet Groucho Marx.
0: Welcome, welcome for the DeSoto Plymouth dealer. Say the secret word and you'll divide $100. It's a common word, something you see every day. Mr. Henry Aaron and Mrs. Laura Asher, eh? Mrs. Asher, I gather there's something about you Fenneman thinks I should know. I've got a pretty good idea already, but I'll give our listeners a chance to guess. Weren't you in the movies?
4: Yes, about 20 years ago.
0: Well, that's the time I was in it. What are some of the pictures you were in?
4: Oh, dear, I wonder if I can remember.
0: Well, name 10.
4: Well... King of Jazz. I'm talking
0: Paul
4: about
0: Whiteman.
4: Old times. That's right. And Finders Keepers, Cat and the Canary. Oh, dozens of others. I don't remember.
0: Henry, did you ever see Mrs. Asher in pictures?
1: Well, if she made pictures 20 years ago, I don't think I could have seen her. I'm only 18.
0: Well, don't you watch television? If you made movies 20 years ago, and my Hollywood arithmetic is correct, you must be pretty close to 34, is that right?
4: Well, you're getting warm.
0: Well, that's easy around you, huh? Well, you're just as lovely and charming as you were 20 years ago.
4: Thank you.
0: And the whole world knew you as Laura LaPlante. You were a very big success in the movies. Why did you give up acting? Didn't you like the food in the studio commissary?
4: Well, no, it wasn't that altogether. I got married, and, well, I've never been one of those people who can run two careers at once, and I decided that marriage was the more important.
0: Well, that's a wonderful attitude. I'm sure many of our actresses in Hollywood feel the same way. I know one actress who gave up acting 8 times just to get married. Your husband's a big producer at Paramount, isn't he?
4: Well, I think he'd be very insulted to have you call him big. He's just taken off 25 pounds. He looks like a leading man now. But he is a producer at Paramount Studios.
0: I see. Is he tall, your husband?
4: About 6 feet.
0: Mm-hmm. Can he hit hard?
4: Oh, he's never tried it on me.
0: No, I was referring to me. What picture is your husband producing now?
4: Well, his last production was Elephant Walk with Elizabeth Taylor and Dana Andrews. It was a picture that was made in Ceylon. They took a whole troupe of players over to Ceylon, worked there about 2 months. They use lots and lots of elephants in it, and it's the scenery is magnificent. I think scenery that most of us have never seen.
0: I haven't even seen an elephant. And Elizabeth Taylor, does she ride on the top of the elephant? On the, what do they call that? A howdah? A hoodah? What do they call that?
1: I don't know.
0: You're not much of a student, are you? What is your chief interest in school, Henry?
1: Well, I'm interested in a lot of things at Fairfax High. I guess I'm interested in athletics. I like to watch the sports and... Well...
0: That's pretty tiring, isn't it?
1: Well, sometimes it gets me down, but... the thing that I'm most interested in, I have been trying to help organize a debating team at our school for a couple of years, and...
0: Nobody will talk?
1: The wrong people won't.
0: Well, what would you like to be when you finish school, if you ever do?
1: Well, I'd like to go into politics, as a matter of fact.
0: You want to be a statesman?
1: I think that would be a better name for it, probably.
0: Well, there's quite a difference between a politician and a statesman.
1: Yes, there is.
0: A politician gets elected and a statesman gets defeated. I mean, what do you want to be? Congressman, alderman?
1: I'm very interested in being in the Congress because I feel that there's a real opportunity to do things, and there are certainly things that can be done.
0: Oh, come now. Why, those boys are perfect.
1: Well, I...
0: You know they're only stuck with 200 million pounds of butter?
1: Is that all?
0: That was one of their big schemes a couple of years ago.
5: All I know is what I read in the paper. Now. Gosh, he wins.
0: Well, it's been an honor to talk with you, Laura. You don't mind if I call
4: you
0: Laura? Huh? And you too, Henry. You don't mind if I call you Laura, too. I wish I could continue this conversation, but the time has come to play You Bet Your Life.
3: In the race for the $2,500, the first couple won $27.50, and the secret word is house.
0: Now, you both know how to play this game, huh?
4: I would like to say, if I may, Groucho, if we're lucky enough to win something, I'd like to have my share go to the Motion Picture Relief Fund.
0: Well, that's very nice of you. Unfortunately, this won't influence the quiz, any. However, it's a commendable objective, Laura, and I'm proud of you. And I wish you weren't married. Now, let's see how much money you can make. You selected geography. And remember, the more the question is worth, the harder it is.
6: We'd like to start with the $100 question.
0: A $100 question?
6: Yes.
0: Why, you're as mad as Freddie March's head. $100. Okay, what is the capital of Puerto Rico? Talk it over.
4: Oh, I wish I was home.
0: I don't.
4: Go ahead.
6: San Juan.
0: San Juan is correct.
3: Well, you're off to a fine start. Your bankroll is now $200.
0: Now you have $200. Now what do you want to do?
4: Well,
6: the 90?
4: Yeah.
6: Go on down the line. Okay, 90.
0: 90. What country is known as the Pearl of the Antilles? Antilles, I guess. How is your Antilles, by the way? Well, it's A-N-T-I-L-L-E-S.
6: Pearl of the Antilles, we think it's Cuba.
0: By Jove, it is Cuba.
4: Oh, yes. Oh.
3: You now have $290.
6: You want to try the $80?
0: You can quit,
6: question?
0: You know.
4: Yeah.
0: You don't have to proceed.
4: Oh, no, I have a good partner. We're not going to quit.
1: We'll try the $80 question.
0: $80. The Suez Canal connects the Mediterranean Sea with what other sea? Talk it over.
6: The Mediterranean, I believe, with the Pacific.
4: I'm depending on you,
6: the
4: dear.
6: Pacific Ocean. Caribbean
0: Audience?
6: Sea.
0: It's the Red Sea.
4: Ooh.
1: I was thinking of the Panama Canal.
0: All
3: well,
0: right.
3: You lost half your bankroll. You still have $145.
0: You have $145, and you can quit or go ahead.
6: We'll try for the $70 question.
0: All right. What is the name of the storm-tossed southernmost tip of South America?
6: Tierra del Fuego.
4: I hope it was right.
7: What did you say?
6: Tierra del Fuego.
0: Well, I've got Cape Horn here, but apparently you know more about it than I do. And also the boys in the back here who conceive these questions. That's good enough for me.
3: Yeah. And you wind up with a bankroll of $215.
0: Big kiss. Well, thanks and good luck from the DeSoto Plymouth dealers.
4: Thank you, Groucho.
0: George, do your duty. Tell me who's next.
3: All right, Groucho, just before we went on the air, our studio audience selected a fireman. His name is Cyril Bennett. And with him is a housewife, Mrs. Jacqueline Reinerson. So, folks, would you come in, please, and meet Groucho Marx.
0: Welcome, welcome to You Bet Your Life. Say the secret word and divide $100. It's a common word, something you see every day. Mrs. Jacqueline Reinerson, eh? And Mr. Sale Bennett. You're a fireman?
6: Exactly.
0: How's the pinochle game going? Jacqueline Reinerson, huh? That's you. You're a very attractive Jacqueline. May I call you Jacqueline?
4: You may. Everyone does.
0: Everyone does. Where are you from, Jack?
4: Oh, I was born in Paris, France.
0: In Paris, France? Mm-hmm.
4: My mother was a war bride in the First World War.
0: Is that so?
4: Mm-hmm.
0: Do you polyvore?
4: Oh, I do, but I'm a little rusty.
0: Have you tried getting oiled once in a while? How'd you meet your husband? Would you say it was love at first sight?
4: Well, that just depends on how you define love.
0: Well, the definition for love is fairly simple. It's an itching that you can't scratch. Can you ever hear the seven-year itch? How would you define love, Jack?
8: Well, I feel that it's a combination of things. It's physical as well as the mental attraction. But I do think the most important thing is that people feel the same about basic principles, things that involve integrity, honor, and consideration, courtesy.
0: And that's love, huh?
8: I think so.
0: Well, I guess it is. I guess that's why so many people are married for money. I'm just an old cynic, that's all. Sir, let's get down to some facts about your job as a fireman. For example, how many fires do you attend in a day?
9: I don't go to any fires.
0: It's not a very hot fireman, I must say. What's the matter? Don't you like to smash furniture? Why don't you go to fires?
9: Well, I'm at the fire department alarm board. That's the communications center for the fire department.
0: Mm-hmm. Well, were you formerly just a regular fireman?
9: Yes, sir. I was a fireman for many years.
0: Mm-hmm. Well, when you get a call, how long does it take for a fire truck to respond? Do they get there the same day?
9: Well, when a fireman receives a alarm, he jumps out of bed, slides the pole, and is on the truck within 10 seconds.
0: And 5 seconds later, he's back upstairs trying to find his trousers. Well, Jackie, let's get back to you. I've discovered after 7 years on this seat here that every housewife has outside interests. What is yours?
8: Well, for the past 18 months, I've been doing everything I can to help Lakewood become a city.
0: Lakewood? You
8: Lakewood.
0: Mean there's local Lakewood out here? That's
8: mm-hmm.
0: a pretty big job. How many children do you have so far? How do you explain this away?
8: Well, about 18 months ago, there was a move to annex Lakewood to Long Beach. And many of us in the community felt that we were 60,000 young people, intelligent. There certainly should be enough leadership in our community so that we could have local self-government. So we decided to do it, and we did.
0: It sounds like an unusual place, Lakewood.
8: It is.
0: What would you say is your biggest asset there?
8: Well, I would say our children are.
0: Mm-hmm.
8: We have 35,000 children whose average age is under six.
0: You have 35,000 children in a total population of 60,000?
8: That's right.
0: And you say Long Beach wanted to annex your town?
8: Mm-hmm.
0: Well, you just keep having children at that rate, and I predict in 4 more years, Lakewood will not only annex Long Beach, it'll engulf the whole of Southern California. Well, it's been very interesting talking to you two, and I wish both of you the best of luck in the future. Now, let's play You Bet Your Life.
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0: Let's see how much money you can make. You select a general information quiz, and remember, the more the question is worth, the harder it is.
8: All right.
0: 70. In mathematics, what do you call the figure 3 decimal point 1416? 3.1416.
9: Pi.
0: That's right. What kind, you know? Well, pi is right.
3: You now have $170 in your bankroll.
0: What do you want to try?
8: 60.
0: Mm-hmm. What do you call a fatal spot in the desert?
9: An oasis. Mm-hmm.
0: That's true. An oasis.
3: You now have $230.
0: You can quit or proceed.
9: We'll go ahead.
0: 50?
8: Mm-hmm.
0: What do you call the track left by a ship passing through the water?
9: Wake.
0: That's right.
3: You now have $280.
0: You can quit or go ahead.
9: 40.
8: 40.
0: 40.
2: 40.
0: What do you call the complete outfit for a newborn infant? You ought to know that.
8: Layette.
0: Layette is absolutely correct.
3: And you wind up with $320.
0: Thanks and good luck from the DeSoto Plymouth dealers.
3: 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Friends, the time is now.
0: Hold on there, Fenneman. 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
0: All right, here we go for $2,500. I'll give you 15 seconds to decide on a single answer between you. Think carefully, and please no help from the audience. Here it is. Only one denomination of United States currency has a picture of the White House on the back of it. For $2,500, which bill is it? Talk it over. You have 15.

0: All right, what's the answer you two have decided upon?
1: A dollar bill.
0: No, I'm sorry, it's the $20 bill. So that means the big question next week will be worth $3,000. Well, you lost the big money, but how much they win the quiz?
2: $320 in the quiz.
0: That's not too bad. Congratulations, and thanks to both of you and to all of our contestants on the show tonight.
1: Thank you very much.

0: Be sure to tune in again next Wednesday night at this same time for the Groucho Marx Show, when the big question will be worth $3,000. 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
0: 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Directed by Robert Dwan and Bernie Smith. Music by Jack Meekin. This is George Fenneman signing off for the more than 3,000 DeSoto Plymouth dealers from coast to coast. You Bet Your Life is heard by our armed forces throughout the world.

0: It's for you. It's your dinner. It's called Cupboard Love. Cupboard Love's different. 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Keeps it moist and squeezy. That's right. It's a new kind of cat food. Moist. It's good for you. Like it?
1: New Cupboard Love. What the well-cared-for cat has for dinner.
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3: Well, we should have some real excitement with Dr. Legree's Show of Wonders from now on. Or Doc has added a menagerie to the show. And we imagine the lion, wildcat, and boa constrictor snake will give poor old Charcoal plenty of trouble. But there is more excitement in the ranks tonight. A boy has told our adventurers that the little girl with blonde hair fainted on the street in the town of Picota, and that she has been taken to a hospital in Lumpkin, 25 miles away. And our party is now on the way to Lumpkin to see if the girl is the lost heiress to the $50,000 fortune. Here they are.
4: Mr. Doc. Hey, Mr. Doc.
5: Charcoal's calling you, Dad.
6: What is it, Charcoal?
4: He's just about out of gas. Must I stop up here at this filling station and get some?
6: Well, yes, if you think we need it. What town is this we're coming into now, Charcoal?
7: I think it's Lumpkin, Dad. We've come about 25 miles, and that's just how far it is that the little boy sent to the hospital where they took the little girl who fainted.
4: Yes, this is Lumpkin. Does I go straight to the hospital, Mr. Doc, or does I stop here to get some gas? I'm scared we ain't got enough to go much further.
6: Well, I guess we'd better stop then.
7: Say, Dad, don't you think we'd better give these animals and the snakes some water?
5: We'd better give the lion and the wildcat some water. But I don't know whether snakes drink water or not.
7: Well, we can put some water in the cage anyway. Maybe he'd like to have a bath.
4: Hey, Doc, what are you stopping here for? Ain't you going straight to the hospital and look for Miss Betty?
5: Charcoal wants to put some gas in the tank first, Sheriff.
4: Yeah, I guess I better stop, too, and give old Fool Love a drink of water.
6: He's about burned up.
4: Hey, ain't this the town we're looking for?
7: Yes, this is Lumpkin.
4: Well, I'll just go and ask this here filling station man where the hospital is. Hey, jump in, Jehoshaphat. Come here, everybody, quick.
5: What's the matter, Sheriff?
4: Well, look here. The door to this lion's cage is open.
7: Open? Why, it is unlocked, isn't it?
5: Yes, it is partly open. Close it quick, Charcoal.
6: Who closed which?
7: Close the door to the lion's cage and hurry up before he gets out. We don't want to cause a panic in this town.
6: Man, I'm in a panic now just looking at that half-open door and that big man either licking his tongue out and looking right square at me. Let the sheriff close the door.
5: Yeah, that's right. The sheriff's not afraid to close it, are you, Sheriff?
6: Yeah, I'm a manhunter, not a lion tamer.
7: I'll close it.
5: Sure, so will I. Come on,
6: boy. Oh, you won't. Now, you boys keep back now. You boys keep back. Why, you just enough of one mouthful for that lion when he's hungry, and he sure looks hungry now. I'll close the door. I ain't scared of him. I'll close it.
7: Attaboy, Charcoal. I knew you weren't afraid of him.
6: And look him in the eye, Charcoal, and he'll slink right away from you. That's the way I used to do them when I was a lion hunter.
5: Quick now, Charcoal. Slam the door, throw the catch, and get away. Quick.
7: Oh, oh, he did it. Charcoal,
5: you'd better go across the street over there and get some meat for the lion, because there's no telling when that other man fed him.
7: Yeah, that's right. You know, if you keep a lion well fed, they're not so mean.
6: Yeah. Well, if that's the case, I'm going to feed him 10 times a day. Lord, I sure want to keep on the good side of that ferocious beast.
5: Well, you go ahead and get the meat, Charcoal. Dad's looking after the gas.
7: Look, Sonny, these people stare as if they never saw a lion before.
5: Yeah, look at them. You know, we told Dad yesterday that these animals would help to draw a crowd.
7: Say, wouldn't it be great if the lion could do some tricks? Boy, we could draw a crowd then, couldn't we?
5: Hey, I'll tell you what. Let's tell Charcoal that Dad's going to build a great big cage. You know, one big enough to train the lion in. And we'll tell him that he'll have to go in the lion's cage and train him.
6: Well, it just don't seem to be no business head to this here show troop at all. Don't you all see these people are hanging around here, Doc? Don't you see how sickly they look? What have you got in that truck to sell?
5: What do you mean, Sheriff?
6: I mean, why in thunder don't you get up there on that platform and sell some medicine? Even if you don't sell but 5 bottles, that's $5.
8: And don't forget you're going to need all the money you can get your hands on. What with these wild animals to feed and Miss Betty in the hospital.
9: You're right, Sheriff. But I'm in too great a hurry to get to the hospital and find out if the little girl there is really Betty.
8: Well, why in tarnation? Why don't you let Sonny and Buddy and Charcoal give the show and sell the medicine? They've done it while you was in the hospital for several weeks, and I guess they can do it again for the few minutes it'll take you to get to the hospital and back.
7: Why, sure, Dad. We'll put on the show. You go ahead and see if the girl in the hospital is really Betty. And get back as quick as you can and let us know.
9: All right. I'll hurry just as fast as I can. I'll take your car, Sheriff, and you help Charcoal with the medicine sale.
8: Sure, go right ahead, Doc.
5: Oh, here comes Charcoal with the meat for the animals.
7: And look at the kids following him. Why, Charcoal must have told every boy and girl in town what he was going to do with the meat.
4: Come on, everybody. Come on, but don't get too close, because this lion is mighty hungry. And he's liable to take a bite out of something else out of this meat I brought him. Now, wait a minute. How am I going to get this meat in the cage?
5: Well, just open the door and throw it in, Charcoal.
4: Open which and throw what and where?
8: No, sir, that lion and liable to like dark meat better than he does red meat. He liable to grab my hand before he does this beef. I'm going to push it through the bars with this stick.
7: Well, hurry, Charcoal. We want to put on a show and sell some medicine while the crowd is still here.
8: Now, folks, just as soon as Charcoal, this great animal trainer here, gets through feeding the menagerie, we're going to give you some free entertainment. Don't go away. We're almost ready to start the show now.
5: Hey, come on, Charcoal. Start the music.
7: We'll make the announcement short and snappy, Sonny.
5: Okay, buddy.
10: Now, folks, give us your attention for just a minute, please. You also had that lion grab that meat and ended up before you could bat your eyes. Well, that just shows you what a healthy appetite will do for you. And if you want a great big healthy appetite, here's the answer to all your troubles. A bottle of Dr. Legree's tonic and toner. And, man, I sure wish I'd have had some of Dr. Legree's tonic and toner yesterday.
7: Okay, well, what was the matter with you yesterday, Ralphus?
10: Oh, man, I had the worstest toothache I ever had in my life.
7: Well, has your tooth stopped aching now, Ralphus?
10: I don't know if it stopped aching or not.
7: How come you don't know if your tooth has stopped aching?
10: Cause the dentist kept it. Ladies and gentlemen, let me introduce you to Little Sambo while he tells you how it feels to be swinging in a hammock.

0: talking about it. Sam. Well, I was a good actor. Man, I used to be on the stage.
1: What?
2: You used to be on the stage? Yes. Well, how'd you get there?
0: Somebody threw my hat up there, and I had to go after it. Yeah, but you're not bad. I can act.
2: Yeah, all right. Just give me a little sample of your acting. Do something dramatic.
0: Some drama? All right. Chalko, play me a little hurry-up music on the piano there, will you? All right, here I come, Sambo.
2: I'm waiting to see you act.
1: Come on.
0: All right.
3: My goodness, we can't escape.
1: Can't escape? How come we can't escape?
3: The house is surrounded.
1: The house is surrounded? By what?
3: Trees.
1: Oh, yeah.
2: You crazy, Bill. The house is surrounded by trees, you crazy galoot. You can't act. Now, you just watch me, and I'll show you some acting what is acting.
0: Mm.
2: Give me a little hurry-up music, Chaco. Is you ready for me to act, Rasta?
0: Both sides ready. Come on, boy.
2: Okay, here comes. The lady stood on the railroad track. The train was coming at a fast rate of speed.
3: The lady stood on the railroad track, and the train was coming fast.
2: The engineer blew his whistle and rang his bell.
3: Yeah, blew his whistle and rang his bell.
2: The engineer hollered for her to move, but she wouldn't move.
3: She wouldn't move.
2: The conductor hollered for her to move, but she wouldn't move.
3: She wouldn't move.
2: Everybody hollered for the lady to get off the railroad track, but she wouldn't move.
3: She wouldn't move.
2: At last.
3: At last.
2: At last. The train struck her.
3: And then
2: she moved.
0: Oh, you kidding?
2: No dance at all. And now for a change, ladies and gentlemen, my little playmate Rastus, he's going to tell you what happens between showers. Tell it to him, Rastus.

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Yes, between showers. 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
1: Sonny!
2: Listen, Sonny. Didn't you hear someone calling?
1: Sonny! Sonny!
2: It sounded like, stop the calliope, Charcoal. Stop it.
1: Sonny! Sonny!
3: Buddy! It is. It's Betty.
2: Oh, we found her. Oh, Betty. Betty, at last we found you.
3: Oh, Betty. She was so glad to see you.
1: Betty, I'm so glad to see you.
2: Oh, Betty, where have you been?
1: We've been everywhere.

I came across Mr. Kipling in a meadow by the church. If I've painted that spire once, he said, I've painted it a dozen times. He offered me an apple pie. An artist needs inspiration, he explained. Golden shortcrust pastry, delicious apple filling, and just the right amount of sugar sprinkled on top. But then, when it comes to the little details, Mr. Kipling does have an exceedingly good eye.

0: Bring out Pup Branston. Because the crisp vegetables and the one and only tangy sauce in Branston pickle bring out the best in your food.
1: I came across Mr. Kipling in a meadow by the church. If I painted that spire once, he said, I painted it a dozen times. He offered me an apple pie. An artist needs inspiration, he explained. Golden shortcrust pastry, delicious apple filling, and just the right amount of sugar sprinkled on top. But then, when it comes to the little details, Mr. Kipling does have an exceedingly good eye.
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3: £31.5, £32, £33, £35, £40 and £10 is £50 and £50 is a pound. 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

0: 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The Red Sea Sharks, Part 1.
1: To the editor from Tintin, famous boy reporter. Subject, arms smuggling. With Borduria's quest for world supremacy now put to rest, life at home was gradually returning to normal. Professor Calculus's inventions were of the small and harmless variety. Rest and recreation were the order of the day, but knowing our record, could danger and intrigue be far away.
2: Marvellous film, eh, Captain?
3: So. Chap who played the lead was quite a good actor.
2: He looked like General Alcazar, don't you think?
3: Possibly. Not mad. I mean, if you want my opinion, the end was too improbable. I mean, the old uncle hasn't seen his nephew for 20 years. He starts thinking about him. The door opens and, hey, presto, who's there? The nephew. Preposterous.
2: Stranger things have happened, Captain.
3: Yeah, on Jupiter. Take your General Alcazar. He's completely vanished from our lives. Well, are you seriously asking me to believe that if I think about that revolutionary maniac, he'll pop up like a jack-in-a-box? Just like that, bingo.
4: Captain, watch out!
3: Oh, here, you misguided missile, you. Can't you look where you're...
2: It's General Alcazar. It's extraordinary. The captain and I were just this minute talking about you.
5: Of me?
2: Yes, of you, weren't we, Captain?
3: Vaguely.
2: And then up you popped, like a jack-in-the-box.
3: Don't rub it in, boy.
2: It's incredible. But tell me, General, what are you doing nowadays?
3: Throwing knives or overthrowing governments, or both?
5: I travel, but por favor, excuse me, please, in mucho hurry. Already late for appointment. I go now.
2: Oh, what a pity. At all events, here's my address. Where can we find you, General?
5: Now I go. Adios, amigo.
2: Oh, but General...
3: Blistering barnacles. He was in a chatty mood, wasn't he? Your Alka-Seltzer?
2: Yes, very. Oh, well. Oh, look, he's dropped his wallet.
3: Oh.
2: General...
3: Yes? Oh, not me.
2: Oh, where's he gone?
3: What can we do to return it to the idiot?
2: Oh, perhaps there's a clue in it.
3: Oh, that's good thinking. And then we'd better sit down, examine it.
2: Righto, Captain.
3: Yes, I think you'll find the light is much better in that, bar over the road.
6: Can I get you anything, gentlemen?
3: Bring us, let me see now.
2: Two glasses of ginger beer.
6: Thank you, sir.
3: What the...
2: Always best to keep a clear head, Captain. Now then, let's see what's inside here.
3: Oh, yeah. Yippee, ginger beer. Let's.
2: Our notes, French and Belgian money, a hotel bill, four-leaf clover, lottery ticket from in fact, nothing to give us a lead.
3: Why didn't I just ask for a whiskey? My mind went completely blank.
2: Oh, and in this envelope, photos of aircraft. Queer, isn't it, Captain?
3: Not as queer as ordering ginger beer.
2: Aha. Now, this time I think we're on to something. Dear sir, please telephone the above number between 10 a.m. and 12 p.m. Ask for Mr. Debrett. Regards, JDMC.
3: I don't suppose there's anything so straightforward in it as an address.
2: No such luck. But I'll go and ring up the number on the off chance. You never know.
3: Yes, you do that. Meanwhile, I'll wait with bated breath for my ginger beer.
2: Hello, is that Mr. Debrett?
7: Who wants to know?
2: Oh, I'm a friend of General Alcazar.
7: I never heard of him. Now...
2: Well, you see, sir, I found his wallet, and
7: I tell you, sir, I am not Mr. Debrett. I don't know you, General Alhambra, and I'm not interested in your story. Goodbye.
2: Well, there's politeness for you.
3: Now, waiter, get me a sailor's drink. This is for landlubbers.
6: Bilt water, sir?
3: Whiskey, man, whiskey.
6: Very well, sir.
2: Well, that's that.
3: Yeah, how'd you get on?
2: Very odd. They don't seem to have heard of him at that number.
3: Oh.
2: It's too bad. We'd better be getting home to Marlin Spike.
6: Your sailor's drink, sir.
2: Whiskey?
3: Yeah, I was trying to sober up. Ginger beer was starting to go to my head. Well, you might have let me finish it.
2: Oh, I wasn't stopping you, Captain.
3: How odd. Front door's open. Blistering barnacles? What's Snowy wearing?
2: Oh, good heavens, my poor Snowy. Who's done this to you?
8: He tied this hat onto my head and he tied this sheet onto my back and called me Super Dog.
3: I'm going inside to get to the bottom of this. On the other side of this door, someone's going to get it in the neck.
9: Oh, no! Billions of blue blistering barnacles. The thundering son of a seagull going to put the bucket over the door. First door, last door.
2: You all right, Captain?
10: Does it look like it? Someone get this thundering bucket off my head.
8: I'm still here, Tintin, and you'll strike again. I know it.
2: The lights have gone
10: out. Oh, really? I wouldn't know. Nestor, where are you?
11: Silence! Or I'll shoot you!
10: What? Thundering typo. Someone's put a gun in my back.
8: It's him. I can smell him.
2: What do you want with us, whoever you are?
11: I want sweets and cakes and hot dogs.
10: What?
12: You called, sir. Oh, the lights are out.
10: Nestor, Nestor, is that you?
12: One moment, sir.
11: For that, Nestor, you will die.
12: Oh, mercy.
2: Abdullah.
10: Abdullah?
8: Yes, Abdullah.
11: Fire.
10: There are bristling particles as destiny shot.
2: No, Captain, it was a pop gun.
10: Thundering typhoon, sir. What are we waiting for, Nestor? Get this bucket off my head.
12: Yes, sir, immediately, sir.
10: Oh, God, that's better.
8: Not for us, it isn't.
11: Oh. Again, blistering barnacles. Put the bucket on your head again.
3: Oh, young ruffian, I thought we got rid of you in the land of black gold. Just tell me, what are you doing in my house?
11: Oh, no.
12: Halt now. Touch not the son of my master.
3: Hungry typhoon, who are you?
12: Me, Hasim, servant of His Highness Prince Abdullah, and I bring you message from my master.
11: Wait there, blistering barnacles. I have brought something for you as well.
3: Right. Most esteemed and well-beloved friend, I entrust to you my son Abdullah to improve his English. Here the situation is serious. Should any misfortune befall me, I count on you to care for Abdullah, Emir Ben Khalish Azap. Tell me, Hasim, what does the Emir mean, the situation is serious?
12: This I do not know.
3: Well, one thing's clear. We've got Abdullah on our hands. That's serious enough.
11: Here, blistering barnacles. A present for you from me.
3: Oh, a bottle of whiskey. This is what I need. Tintin, I take everything back. One judge is too quickly. It's a lesson for us all.

0: bottle of whiskey. This is what I need. Ten. I take everything back. Wine judges too quickly. It's a lesson for us all to learn. Yes. Thundering typhoons, cold tea. Morning, Tintin.
1: Morning.
0: And how are you bearing up, little Snowy? Who's the lovely doggy there? Who's the lovely boy? Still in a state of shock?
2: Get off!
1: Anyone would think I was a terror-stricken chihuahua.
0: Thompson and Thompson phoned. They want to talk to you about General Alcazar. They're on their way round.
1: General Alcazar? That's odd.
0: Yes, and talking about things, where's Abdullah this morning?
3: Did someone mention Abdullah?
0: Mr. Barnacles, I can hear it coming.
3: Get him away from me!
1: It's calculus.
0: Thundering typhoon is on roller skates.
1: Oh, he's going to fall with a chair!
4: Thank you, Tintin. I'm still a little rusty.
0: You old goat, you. Do you often feel impelled to come to breakfast on roller skates?
4: Very well, thanks. And you? Now, admit it. You are puzzled to see me come in like that. Yes? Yes? You find it odd?
0: Yes.
4: Yes. Don't deny it. Well, I can't tell you anything more at present, but quite soon you'll see the reason for it.
0: That I doubt very much. Thompson's already.
1: You think so?
4: Yeah. Up we get. Now for some breakfast.
0: Thundering, nit-witted numbskull.
4: I completely forgot I was on roller skates.
5: You called, sir?
0: Yes. Who was that who knocked at the door, Nestor?
5: I found no one the first time, sir, but the second time I saw Abdullah running away.
0: I bet that's him, but he won't get away with it this time. Nestor, go and fetch the hosepipe.
5: As you wish, sir.
0: Now, Nestor, as soon as he rings, you open the door and... We'll have a good laugh, eh, Nestor?
5: Right you are, sir.
0: That's it. Quick, open up, Nestor.
5: Right you are, sir.
0: Take that, you said to me. Thompson and Thompson. Into the lounge, gentlemen. No, I'm dreadfully sorry. You see, it was Abdallah's fault. What I mean to say is...
6: Yes, we know, Captain. We're not wet behind the ears. To be precise, we haven't got wet ears.
1: You have now.
7: Thompson and Thompson.
0: Now, you've got the towels that Nestor gave you. Good. I'll leave you to it, then. Yes.
7: Well, gentlemen, how are you?
6: A little wash, I'm afraid.
7: To be precise, we're having a wash. Yes, I can see that. Do sit down. I believe you wanted to talk to me.
6: Indeed. Oh, hello, Snowy. You're looking a bit peaky. To be precise, a bit peaky knees. A bit peaky knees.
7: You can talk about squints.
6: Right, right. Well, here's the position. Interpol have asked us to keep an eye on a man called Dawson and to collect all the information we can about his activities. And also about the people he meets. It so happens that you know one of them, General Alcazar. What can you tell me? And me? Us. About him.
7: Well, very little, as a matter of fact. I knew him when he was president of the Republic of San Theodorus, and I met him later when he'd been deposed by his rival General Tapioca and fled from his country. He'd become a knife thrower on the music hall circuit. That's all.
6: All? Really? And what did he say to you when you met him last night?
7: Oh.
6: That surprised you, eh? Indeed it did. You forget, my friend, in our job, there's nothing we don't know.
7: To be precise, we know nothing.
1: That's more like it.
7: Well, it's true that we met him last night. I was going to tell you. He said he was travelling, he was in a hurry, and, he was staying at the hotel... the hotel...
6: Excelsior, yes, we knew.
7: Well, that's the lot. He didn't say anything else. But what have you got against him? What do you suspect?
6: My dear fellow, if you imagine we'll tell you he's smuggling aircraft, you're very much mistaken. Mum's the word.
7: Well, that's our motto.
6: To be precise, dumb's the word. That's our motto.

0: The Dreadnought may have come to Europe to buy up old aircraft, but you won't learn that from us. Now we must be going.
1: Indeed, we must.
2: Your hats and sticks, gentlemen.
0: Ah, good man, Nestor. Thank you.
3: Yes, good man, Nestor. Oh, let's get rid of these turnips as soon as possible.
0: What a peculiar thing. My hat has shrunk.
4: How strange. With me, it's the opposite. I've got a swollen head.
0: Oh, I see. We've got muddled up. You have my hat,
4: right.
0: And I'll have yours.
4: Thank you.
0: Thank you.
4: In short, we were contrarians.
0: Oh, but it still isn't right.
4: Nor is mine.
5: May I look inside your hats? You can bet Abdullah's at the bottom of this.
0: But surely he's too big.
3: Oh, sometimes I think it's time to go back to my own kind.
5: There, I thought as much. It's an old joke. Newspapers folded up and slipped into the lining.
6: Ah, I see you've had your little chat in.
0: Yes, yes, we are just off now, Captain.
6: Don't worry, I put the hose away.
0: No, we're in a rush. Must have to be precise. We've got a rush. Goodbye.
5: Goodbye.
6: Goodbye. Well, what did our Siamese twins want?
5: Great snakes. Just read the advert I found in this newspaper.
6: For sale, aircraft, tanks, submarines, etc. Further particulars from JDMC, box number 5083. Extraordinary.
5: No, look at the initials.
6: What? But JDMC, JDMC. Thundering typhoons! Alcazar's wallet! The signature on that letter!
5: Precisely. No doubt about it. The general's here to buy armaments. But that's no reason not to return his wallet.
3: And have a good nose around the hotel while you're about it.
5: And since Thompson and Thompson have kindly told us that he's staying at the Hotel Excelsior...
6: I'll come with you.
3: Me too. I'm not letting Abdullah turn me into a super dog again.
5: To the Hotel Excelsior we sped and entered the lounge. There was General Alcazar in deep conversation... with someone I recognized, Dawson. I met him during the Blue Lotus affair. He was the police chief in the international settlement in Shanghai.
7: What, they're lurking behind their newspapers? The Thompson twins, whispering barnacles. This is too fishy for my liking.
3: Can you call yourself a sailor?
5: Finally, Dawson got up to leave. I told the captain to wait till Alcazar was alone and to return him his wallet. Meanwhile, keeping a safe distance, I followed Dawson to a nearby phone.
8: Hello, Jim? Dawson. It's in the bag. 12 mosquitoes for Alcazar. To help him chuck out his rival, General Tapioca. Suits us. Let them fight. So long as we can unload our junk onto them, who cares? What about the Sheikh and his rebels, eh? Kemet's been taken and the Emir's in hiding thanks to us. Mr. Big certainly knows how to use those mosquitoes we sold him. All right, Jen, see you later.
5: I rushed back to Marlinspike and told the captain what I had just discovered. We had to get the first plane to Hemed.
6: What? Hemed? In the middle of a revolution? You're crazy. What would we do that?
5: First, Captain, we might try to rescue the Emir. And second, Dawson's the man smuggling aircraft to Sheikh Bab al-Air and his rebels. We've got to stop him and find out what set the revolution off in the first place.
3: Yes, while you're about it, why don't you try solving the Third World crisis?
6: No, thanks, Tindy. Not for me. You go if you like. I'm going to stay here. Smoke my pipe. I'd rather put up with Abdullah and his pranks than be caught in the crossfire. Yeah! All right, I'm coming.
8: Hello?
9: Hello, Mr. Dawson. It's General Alcazar.
8: How are you?
9: Very well, senor. I have my wallet back. Captain Haddock, whom I met yesterday with one of my friends, Tintin.
8: Did you say Tintin?
9: Si, Tintin. Well, this...
8: So it was Tintin who telephoned me last night.
9: Do you know him?
8: Do I know him?
9: What's that you say?
8: Nothing, General Alcazar. I'm so pleased about your wallet.
9: Muchas gracias. So, I will meet you.
8: Yes, General, as planned. Goodbye. Tintin. So he's the one sticking his nose into my business. I'll soon take care of him.
10: There it is. The plane from Beirut has landed.
11: Now, you understand your orders. If they're aboard, you put this briefcase in the baggage compartment.
10: I understand.
5: Well, there's no airport to speak of here, eh, Captain? Just an airstrip and a shack.
6: I'm not sorry to have landed.
10: Oh,
6: These old planes, you can never feel safe.
3: Plane? More like a cabbage crate with two benches facing each other.
12: I say, have you noticed? Armed men all over the place.
6: Mind you, that mountain scenery we flew over was beautiful. I'll give you that.
13: Passports, please, gentlemen.
6: Here you are. I won't be sorry to get to a hotel. That is, if there is one round here.
13: I'm sorry, gentlemen. You have no permit to stay in Hemet.
12: What?
13: You must reboard the plane and return to Beirut.
6: Oh, blistering barnacles. What sort of yarn is that?
12: Surely you must be mistaken.
13: Here are your passports. You will be conducted to the aircraft.
6: No, thundering typhoons. You're not getting away with this. Our passports are perfectly in order. You have no right.
13: Masoud, Fahad, escort these gentlemen immediately. Use force if necessary.
3: Oh, it's times like this where I wish I really was.
12: Super dog! There's nothing they can do, Captain.
6: The blistering barnacles have come so far.
14: A pleasant flight, gentlemen. I hope you will get to know the mountains intimately.
15: Our ETA is in approximately 2 hours.
6: Another eternity in this lying coffin. And a bumpy trip into the bargain. Rattle about like a dice in a box. I just wonder what sort of trouble will drop on us next. Thundering typhoon!
12: Your suitcase by the looks of things.
6: Oh, yeah, it's very funny.
12: Have you seen Snowy?
6: Oh, there he is, down there by the baggage compartment.
12: Snowy? Stop that!
6: Couldn't he have done that before we boarded, Dirty Dobby?
12: Snowy!
3: Colin, something's ticking there. I can smell trouble. I must warn Tintin.
12: Snowy, that's the baggage compartment. Now do as you're told and come here. I'm just wondering who warned the authorities at Wodesta of our arrival and who permitted them to deport us.
6: Perhaps it's something to do with your friend, Alcazar.
12: No, he's too busy with his own revolution. Snowy, what's the matter with you? Be quiet.
6: It looks like your dog's having a revolution of his own.
3: Tintin, this is an emergency.
12: Snowy, you're embarrassing me. Now, once and for all, get out of my plus fours.
3: There'll be minus fours if you don't hurry.
6: Listen, barnacles, the bus gone mad.
12: You don't stop that immediately. I'll lock you in the baggage compartment.
3: Oh, great. What are we waiting for?
12: Snowy, heal
3: what? I'm not a doctor.
12: Tick.
6: He's having one of his 3 hours.
12: He's gone out of control.
15: What is the tower? This is the pilot of Kila Hotel Oscar Zulu Delta. This is an emergency. We have a mad dog.
6: Get down, you stupid beast.
15: And Englishman on board. I can no longer control the plane. We're going to make emergency landing.

0: Now look what you've done, Snowy. You ought to be ashamed of yourself.
1: Is there a dog psychologist aboard?
2: I'm terribly sorry, gentlemen, but we're going to have to leave you here.
0: What?
2: The other passengers refuse to reboard the plane while your dog remains in this state.
1: Leave us here, blistering barnacles. It's the edge of the desert. What are we supposed to do? Wave down the next camel that passes?
2: Well, Desta's only 30 miles away. I'll arrange a rescue party to...
0: Great snakes, the plane!
1: Thundering typhoon!
3: No one ever takes me seriously.
2: I don't understand it. My plane, I don't get it.
0: I do. Snowy?
3: What?
0: You're a hero. Oh, Snowy.
1: Dear, now Tintin's having one of his funny half hours.
0: The baggage compartment, Captain. Remember, he was trying to warn us. There must have been a bomb in the baggage compartment.
3: What? Somebody understands me.
2: Time bomb?
0: Yes, and I ignored him. Oh, Snowy, forgive me.
3: Coax me.
0: Oh, please.
3: Well, think about it.
1: So if Snowy hadn't flipped his lid...
3: Do you mind?
0: All our lids would have been flipped. Snowy was truly the hero of the hour. And with the aid of the captain's secret supply, we celebrated accordingly.
1: Cheers.
0: As the passengers decided to head en masse to Wadesda, we realized that such a conspicuous return would only lead once again to our expulsion. So, duly fortified...
1: Cheers.
0: We gave the official party the slip and set out on our own for the city through the cold desert night.
1: How much is that dog? Chills.
0: As dawn broke, we sighted Wadesda on the horizon, just as the captain was falling asleep on his feet. Minutes later, we entered the city through a small side entrance and approached the house of my old friend, Senor Oliveira, whom I'd first met when solving the mystery of the cigars of the Pharaoh. Unfortunately, there was no mystery surrounding the captain. He was still running on a full tank. Do be quiet, Captain. Senor Oliveira? Senor Oliveira?
1: The joke fall out of his mouth.
3: Yes, it'll be hysterical. Who's that at
0: this time of night? Open the door, Senor Oliveira. It's Tintin. Please open up.
1: Tintin? Look at this wall. A poster. It says reward. Blah, blah, blah, blah, blah. A Tintin and Haddock. Thundering typhoons. We won something, Tintin.
4: Tintin, come in. Quickly, quickly. Oh.
1: I love sin.
0: Oh, thank you, Senor Oliveira.
5: What are you doing here? Don't you know there's a price on your head?
0: I know. I've just seen the poster.
1: Yeah, we better get down to the police station and collect our reward.
3: I think the captain should change to unlimited.
5: This is incredible, Tintin. Oh, fantastic. Yes. I can't believe it. Please, sit down.
0: Thank you.
5: You must be hungry.
0: Or rather...
5: Thirsty, too?
1: Yeah. What? Oh, yes. Drop of wine, be nice.
3: Oh, do stick a cork in it, Haddock.
5: Now then.
1: Oh, no, thank you. Thank
5: you. Not at all. Now, tell me what you're doing in Kemet.
0: Well, Senor Oliveira, it's like this. And then we decided to set out for Wadesda on foot and come to you.
5: It was wise of you. Now, I'll bring you up to date on the situation in Kemet. A few weeks ago...
1: Action! Station!
0: Snakes! What is it, Captain?
1: I was dreaming. Nightmare. Pirates.
0: Yes, well...
1: No, I'll light up. That'll help me stay awake.
0: Good idea.
3: Janka Castafiore couldn't keep you awake, Captain.
5: Where was I? Oh, yes. A few weeks ago, it seems that trouble blew up between Arabelle and the Emir.
0: Arabelle? Yes, go on.
5: The situation began to deteriorate. As if by chance, trouble flared up all over the country, and Sheikh Bab el-Air mustered the rebels together. He was supported by a powerful air force, which, so to speak, came out of the blue. The rebels marched on Wadesda and seized power.
0: Well, it all puzzles me, Senor Oliveira. The rebel forces are not skilled pilots, so... Somewhere between Dawson, who supplied the planes, and Bab el-Air, who used them, there must be a middle man. Someone with the means and the right manpower to have pulled this thing off. And what's more, I'd like to know what sparked off the dispute between the Emir and Arab Air in the first place.
5: I've no idea at all.
6: Oh, well, we'll go into that later. The most urgent thing to do is to help the Emir. What's become of him?
3: Burning.
5: The Emir had to flee. He took refuge in the Jebel with Patrash Pasha, whose fierce tribesmen remained loyal.
6: Oh, wait, snakes, the captain's beard's on fire. Quick, the soda fountain.
1: What happened?
6: Your pipe, Captain. It set fire to your beard.
5: Come, it's time for sleep. This afternoon we will find some way for you to leave the city and join the Emir.
0: That afternoon, the captain and I, dressed as Arab women, and Snowy, hidden inside an urn on top of the captain's head, made our way out of the city to an old well, where a guide was to meet us.
1: Mr. Barcos, a shawl over my face and a jug on my head. I feel ridiculous.
7: Frankly, I think it's an improvement.
6: Shh, Snowy. Oh, now where's our guide got to? Oliveira was quite definite that he'd be here by now.
1: Thundering typhoon, someone's coming. What shall we do?
6: Just giggle bashfully, Captain. At the top of your range.
8: Adoch, ven bedem. Ven de bach, man be.
1: Ah, blistering barnacles. Why can't you talk English like everyone else, you fancy-dressed Fatima? What do you want, anyway?
6: She'll raise the alarm, that's for sure.
1: No, I'm sorry. I just couldn't resist. I lost
6: your head, I know.
7: So do I. I felt it.
4: Gambuki.
1: That must be our guide. There, look, behind that rock.
6: Oh, hooray. Hurry, we haven't much time. The second Sheikh Babalera has been alerted. He'll do anything to cut us down.
9: Hello, Colonel Ahmed. This is Mulpa.